0: acceleration is very slow. Treya told me that.
1: Space Force.
2: Oh.
1: Yes, a ship is on its way to you.
2: We can see it.
1: Put on a suit, Chipper, into the airlock and wait for us to pick you up.
2: I'm going with them.
3: You're coming back to Earth with us.
4: Starship's motor firing in 10 seconds.
1: We must get back on board the starship before the critical acceleration time.
2: What's that?
3: Coming over the radio. Must be the starship's motors.
0: That light from the ship's stern is so bright.
3: Some kind of ray or particle propulsion.
1: You must do as we say.
2: You'll have to obey them, Saxon.
3: Have they started brainwashing you again?
2: You can't refuse them.
1: You have 10 seconds, Space Force.
2: You better let me go.
3: Why? They haven't got time to do anything.
1: 5 seconds.
2: I'm coming, Jib. I'm coming.
3: You hold him. Keep him away from the airlock.
2: No, let me go.
1: Space Force, your time is up.

0: What happened? Where is everybody? Magnus? Saxon? Saxon? Better get up if I can move. Is that you, Lovery?
1: Yes.
0: You all right?
1: Banged my head on the televiewer.
0: I think I banged more than my head. What happened?
1: Yeah, they wanted you to go with them.
0: Did they? I don't remember.
1: Then they must have started shooting at us. Ray guns or something.
0: Is that what it was?
1: I thought the ship would break up. Where are the others?
0: I don't know.
2: We're here.
0: There. There they are, behind the computer.
1: Oh, good.
0: How's Magnus?
2: He's just coming round. He's okay.

0: Right, first thing we do is examine the ship from bow to stern. Try to get a few things working.
1: It's not completely dead. We've got the emergency lighting.
2: And gravity for some reason.
0: Yes, it's very weak, though. Hardly enough to keep our feet on the floor.
1: So, what do we do?
0: You come with me, Lodderick.
1: Right.
0: Let's try and restore the power supply.
2: What about me?
0: Try to get the electronics working. Televiewer first, then the radio, then the computer.
2: If we could get the door to the observation dome working, we could see out.
0: Yeah, we need a lot of power for that, maybe more than we've got. Magnus, you stay with Chipper.
3: Mm.
0: If we need you, we'll call you.
3: Right.
0: Come on, Lodderick.
1: First thing to look at is the thermoelectric generator. Chipper seems more his old self, Saxon.
4: Yes. Seems to have forgotten all about Jenny and the other Centaurians, thank goodness.
1: Hmm. Do you think they could still come after us, try and get him?
4: It's possible, if they discover they haven't destroyed us. With technology that advanced, they could do anything.
1: Hmm.
5: Saxon?
4: Yes?
5: What's the verdict on the generators?
1: One of them is totally out of action.
5: Never been repaired?
4: No. They're the one thing we can't tamper with. Too much danger from radiation.
5: Let's hope there's none leaking out.
1: We checked that.
5: So where does that leave us?
4: With only half the electrical power we need, I'm afraid.
6: Which means we can run the radio, the televiewer, the computer, all the software, provided they're not damaged.
5: What about airlocks?
4: Not enough power for that.
5: Then we can never open the door. Never get out?
4: Nope.
1: I could open the observation lock by hand, that's all.
5: I see.
4: We've just got to hope we can get the radio operating. Then we can contact Earth and get some help.
2: There we are, then. Transmitter and receiver both working. Quite a lot of current in the old aerial.
0: Enough for Earth to hear us.
2: It remains to be seen. 400 million miles is a long way, especially on half power.
1: We may not be that far.
0: Depends how long we were all unconscious and how fast we've been travelling.
2: We couldn't have covered more than a million miles, though.
0: No. So any message we send will take up to 35 minutes to reach Earth, another 35 back.
2: At least.
0: Right. Switch on, Chipper. I'll try to contact control.
2: Okay.
0: And while I'm doing that, see if the televiewer's working.
2: That's it. That's good. Tiny little more.
3: How's that?
2: Should be all right now. I'll switch on. Still the same, nothing but coloured streaks.
3: Perhaps the screen's damaged.
2: I don't think we'd see anything if it was. What puzzles me is the way those lines are moving.
3: Hey, what was that light?
2: I've never seen a televiewer behave like this before.
3: You sure you've connected it upright?
2: Of course I have.
0: You getting a clear picture yet, Chip?
2: Not up to now. I've checked everything.
0: Oh, let's have a look at it then.
3: There's that light again.
2: It's just hundreds of coloured lines.
3: All distorted. No picture at all.
0: But that is a picture.
2: Huh?
0: Those aren't lines of distortion, they're star trails.
3: What?
0: Pictures of stars crossing the screen at such high speed, they appear as lines.
3: But how can they move like that?
0: They're not. We are. The ship's tumbling head over heels. And not just tumbling, it's slowly rotating as well. That's why we can feel their little gravity.
3: Of course.
0: But we can't establish our position unless we can stabilize the ship. Lodderick.
1: Yes?
0: How much fuel do we have left?
1: Computer said we had just enough to get on course for home.
0: That was for the main motors. What about the thrusters?
1: They were still functioning when we left the starship's dock, but there can't be much left in them.
0: Well, go down and check. We might at least be able to steady this tumbling.

0: That's it. The thrusters are working. Definite star images on my screen.
1: And mine.
0: Just a few seconds more. What's happened?
2: Sorry, Saxon. No more fuel. We'll just maintain a slow tumble from now on.
1: And we're still rotating.
0: Yes, we can allow for that. It's far better than it was. Let's get back to work. Lodrick, start on the observation dome lock.
2: Open it by hand.
0: Yes. Chipper, try to get the computer going. Magnus will help you.
3: Right.
0: I'll try to locate position and speed with the aid of the televiewer. I don't understand this. If only I could use the computer.
3: Sorry, Saxon, it won't function.
0: Or even a reply from Earth.
3: If they were receiving us, we'd have got a reply by now.
1: Isn't the televiewer working?
0: Forward one is, the navigation screen. But it doesn't make sense.
3: Why?
0: With two large sighting objects, such as the Earth and Jupiter, it should be possible to obtain a fix and estimate our position and speed.
1: So?
0: I can't find Jupiter.
3: What?
0: No sign of it.
2: But its image should be colossal.
0: It's not there.
3: Perhaps we're going backwards. You know, instead of heading earthwards, we're heading out of the solar system and Jupiter's behind us.
0: We'd still see it.
3: The televiewer can't cover 360 degrees.
0: But we're still tumbling, so we can scan the whole sky.
1: How could a whole planet, one bigger than all the rest of the sun's planets put together, just disappear?
0: You tell me.
1: It's impossible. And what about that bright light that kept flashing across the screen when we were tumbling?
0: It's a star. It sounds ridiculous, but it looks like the sun.
1: That is ridiculous. The sun must be over 450 million miles away.
0: I know. Chipper.
3: Yes, Saxon.
0: Get on the radio. Give control another call.
3: It's only an hour since you sent the last one.
0: I'll keep calling every hour on the hour. Wherever we are, they're our only hope.
3: Okay.
1: Is the electronic log working?
0: I should think so. Why?
4: Chipper Barnett.
1: In case we don't survive, I'd like to make a record of the expedition. If the Space Force is ever picked up, I'd like people to know what happened to us.
5: Log entry number 726. This is the story of a journey among the stars. An intergalactic adventure so astounding that even now, as the great trauma draws to its close, I find it difficult to believe it actually happened. But the evidence is there. What we have all been through was no bad dream, nor the figment of some crazy imagination. Even now, we cannot survive, except by the intervention of a miracle.
0: Chipper.
3: Yeah?
0: Time to send another message.
3: Okay. I think I might do better listening out in the headphones. Might be a weak response.
0: All right.
3: If I get a reply, I'll put it through the intercom circuit straight away.
0: Good.
3: Switch off the amplifiers. That saves a little power. And plug in the phones. That's on. Doesn't sound like that. Oh, well, nothing's working properly on this ship. Might as well start calling. Hello, this is Chipper Barnett aboard Space Force. Can you hear me? I repeat, this
6: Hello?
3: Is Chipper Barnett aboard... Hey? Who's that?
6: Is that Chipper?
3: Yes. Who are you?
6: I heard your call for help.
3: But who are you?
6: You do need help, don't you?
3: Who are you?
6: I'm Jenny.
3: Oh, no.
6: This is Chipper, isn't it?
3: Go away.
6: But I want to help.
3: Go away. We don't need any help.
6: But you said you were desperate.
3: We're not that desperate. Go away.
0: Chipper.
3: We don't need you. Go away.
0: Chipper. Here, give me those phones. Hello. Hello. This is Commander Saxon Berry aboard the Space Force. Come in, please. Come in, please. We need to hear from you. Hello. Hello.
7: There's nobody there.
3: Yes, there is.
7: Are you sure you're not hearing voices again?
3: Yes.
7: You're certain?
3: Yes. Yes, I am.
7: Who was it, then?
3: Jenny.
7: Jenny?
8: What's going on?
7: He says he heard Jenny calling.
3: She came up on the radio, answered my distress call.
8: No, you couldn't have heard her, Chipper. You destroyed her back on the starship, don't you remember? When Saxon found you in the blue section.
1: Jenny, did he say?
7: No one else heard her, only him.
1: But he was wearing headphones.
7: I put them on. I didn't hear anybody.
3: She was there, large as life. She knew me.
7: Well, then she'll most likely come up again, so keep listening.
3: Yes, but I...
7: But not on the headphones. We all want to hear. Put your receiver through the intercom.
3: If you say so.
7: I do. Now back to work. Hey, Lodrick, what's that?
8: My telescope, the 18th century Cassegrainian.
7: You aiming to use it? In the dome?
8: Why not? Might enable us to identify something, help establish where we are.
7: Well, good for you. But don't go looking at that bright star. You'll blind yourself.
4: urgently. That is the end of the message. This message will be repeated in 1 hour.
7: No luck then, Chipper?
3: Nah, not a whisper.
1: Jenny never called again?
3: You would have heard her if she had. The circuit's plugged into the intercom. You'd all hear her.
7: I doubt it.
3: You don't believe
1: me. Now, don't get upset. We're under great strain. It's bound to have a bad effect on all of us, some more than others.
2: Saxon, quick!
7: You've seen something?
2: Yes, but I can hardly believe it.
7: What is it?
2: Jupiter!
7: What?
2: Yes.
7: But I've been scanning everywhere on the televiewer. There's been no sign of it.
2: Come to the observation dome. See for yourself.
8: There. Nothing but stars, millions of them. That's the background. Look in the telescope.
9: You're right. It is Jupiter. Moons as well. Or some planet very like it.
8: There isn't another like it. Not in this solar system.
2: Can you see it?
7: Yes, but it's millions of miles away.
8: About 400 million in my estimation.
2: We can't possibly have traveled that far.
8: We must have.
7: But where are we? More important, how did we get here? For some inexplicable reason, we are hundreds of millions of miles off course, and we must have traveled that distance in just an hour or two.
6: Hello, Space Force. Calling
7: Radio,
6: Force.
7: Quick, we've made contact.
6: Calling Space Force.
7: Come on, Chipper, answer her.
6: Hello, Space Force.
7: Yes, we all can. Go on, reply. We'll come down.
3: Space Force calling. Receiving you loud and clear.
10: Is that Chipper? Chipper Barnett?
3: Yes. Who are you?
10: I'm Jenny. You remember me, don't you?
3: Will I ever forget you?
10: Last time I called you, you told me to go away and not to bother you.
3: No, that's right.
10: But you were in distress. Needed help.
3: We all are.
10: There's more than one of you.
3: You know that.
10: How should I know?
3: After all you did to us, and to me in particular.
10: Me? I've never met you.
7: Move over, Chipper. I'll talk to her.
3: You're welcome.
7: Listen, are you Jenny?
10: Yes, I am.
7: Then you know who we are and probably where we are. You're the only one that does.
10: Me?
7: Are you programmed to torment us?
10: Programmed? What do you think I am, a computer?
3: We know you are.
10: You must be crazy.
3: Not as crazy as we'd be to accept your help.
7: Quiet, Chipper. Now, don't you try to fool us. You're from the Centaurian starship.
10: The what?
7: Now on its way to Corthia.
10: Corthia? Centaurian? I don't think that comes in our area. The farthest we sail is Brighton.
7: Brighton?
10: Yes. It's a place about 50 miles from London. 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
7: What are you talking about?
10: Morgan's private Airbus service.
7: Private Airbus?
10: The commuter's friend. Why go by public transport when we can drop you in your own back garden? You must have seen the ads.
7: Listen!
10: Yes?
7: Is your name Jenny or isn't it?
10: How many more times? Yes, it is.
7: Then how can you hear our calls when nobody else can?
10: Can't they?
7: If they could, they'd have replied.
10: I don't know about that. All I know is here I am trying to work, and every hour or so I find it's impossible because I'm swamped by calls from some bloke calling himself Chipper Barnett.
7: What work do you do exactly?
10: I'm the radio telephonist in the control room of Morgan's private Airbuses.
7: I see. And you really want to help us?
10: If you want me to.
7: And listen carefully, I shall give you a telephone number to ring. When you get a reply, ask to speak to Space Force Control.
10: Yes?
7: Tell them the frequency you're working on and ask them to call us.
10: Is that all?
7: Yes. Will you do it?
10: Yes.
7: And tell us when you've done it and let us know what they say.
10: Will you keep listening?
7: Of course.
10: Very well. I'll call you later.
7: Thank you.
10: Not at all.
3: It's all a trick. She'll never call back.
1: You still think it's Jenny the computer?
3: Who else? They're going to keep tormenting us right to the end.
7: What do you think, Magnus?
1: I think she's genuine. She's certainly not very far away. There was no delay between transmission and reply.
3: All the more reason for her to be the computerized Jenny. No call of ours could reach Earth in such a short time.
1: Unless we were close to Earth without knowing it.
7: But we're millions of miles away.
8: Not judging by the view we get of Jupiter.
1: That wash that swamped us when the Centaurians took off, and those rays the ship fired at us.
7: Well?
1: I thought they intended to blow us to pieces.
7: So did I.
1: But they didn't succeed. Instead, they forced our ship into an incredibly high rate of acceleration. So high that it finally broke through the time barrier.
7: No, no, that's too fantastic.
1: Is it? Then what about Jupiter? Why does it appear the same size and when viewed from Earth?
7: You actually think we're back in the Earth system?
1: Yes. I think we are.
10: Hello, Space Force.
7: She's back, come on. Hello, yes. Commander Berry here.
10: I did what you said.
11: And?
10: Well, such commotion. You're to keep listening on this frequency until they contact you.
11: How long will that be?
10: Now, come in, Space Force.
11: Commander Berry speaking.
10: This is Space Force Control.
8: It is then.
11: Oh, we pleased to hear from you.
10: What are you doing calling us on a commercial frequency band?
11: Chipper.
8: I don't know. The transmitter must have drifted off.
10: Well, and how is it you've come back early?
11: What?
10: You're not due back for another 12.5 months. Didn't you get to Jupiter?
11: Of course we did. You received our radio messages, didn't you?
10: Yes. But if they were genuine, you should hardly have started your return journey yet, let alone finished it.
11: It's a long story. Right now, we're in need of rescue. Most of the ship is out of action, and we only have enough air for 4 more weeks. Can you help us?
10: Of course. We have pinpointed your position. We'll have a life vessel out to you in 3 days.
11: Is that all? Then where are we?
10: About 500,000 miles above the Earth.
11: Then why haven't we seen it?
10: Probably because it lies directly between you and the sun. You'd never see it, not without filters.
11: Ours aren't functioning.
10: We have commandeered this frequency, so keep listening out. We'll contact you again soon.
11: Of course. Keep watch, Chipper.
8: Sure.
11: Do you think they're going to believe it all, Magnus, when we tell them?
1: I doubt it. I doubt it very much.
10: Hello, Space Force.
3: Oh, hello. Chipper Barnett calling.
10: Hello, Chipper. I have a message for you from Control.
3: Go ahead, listening.
10: In 10 minutes' time, Control will be transmitting a signal on red frequency. You'll have to tune your transmitter to it. But don't close this frequency until ordered.
3: Oh, that means I can talk to you a bit longer.
10: Oh, yes, I suppose it does.
3: Your name really is Jenny, then?
10: Of course it is. Jenny Campbell.
3: And, is there a Mr. Campbell?
10: Yes. Why do you ask?
3: Oh, I just wondered.
10: He's my father.
3: Oh, I see. In that case, I wonder, would you like to have dinner with me? You know, when I get back to Earth, get both feet on the ground.
10: Why me?
3: Well, I'd like to thank you for helping us. Besides, I like your name, Jenny.
10: Do you?
3: Oh, yes. It's my favourite. How about it?
10: Okay. Call me on the video phone when you get back. Morgan's private Airbuses. It's in the book.
3: Oh, I will.
10: Goodbye for now, then.
3: Goodbye, Jenny.
12: In that episode of Space Force, Saxon was played by Barry Foster, Chipper by Nikki Henson, Magnus by Nigel Stock, and Loderick by Tonia Sober, with Teresa Stretfield and Wendy Murray. Space Force was written by Charles Chilton and produced by Paul Mayhew Archer.

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1: Is Nelson Olmsted. 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

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In the shadows, there may be moving things. Tonight, it may be...

0: Good evening. This is Ben Grauer introducing tonight's tale of terror, told by Nelson Armstead on the National Broadcasting Company's presentation of Sleep No More. The story of terror can be as simple as a sheeted ghost rattling chains. It can be a complex and hidden world of horror, lurking in such unholy dimensions as only the dead and the moonstruck can glimpse. Or it can be those terrible, fathomless shadows which lie buried deep in the primitive mind of civilized man. And for this evening, well, Nelson Armstead, tell us about this evening's story.
1: Thank you, Ben. I think one of the most fascinating of all types of stories is the tale of suspense. And not to keep you in suspense about this any longer than necessary, we're going to do just one story tonight, but it happens to be one of the finest examples of this type of story ever written. It's about a man and his struggle with a pair of handcuffs. It's called The Escape of Mr. Trim, and it was written by Irvin S. Cobb.

Mr. Trim was president of the late 13th National Bank. But what he was is not so important as what he is now. Mr. Trim, as his lawyer described him, was all chill steel and brains. He had been called the Iron Man of Wall Street, and all during his trials, the newspapers had filled columns describing him. He was a haughty man, and even during the time he was in the tombs, he maintained his sense of aloofness to everything and everybody. He began to change first when Deputy Marshal Myers came to take him to the federal prison. It was the handcuffs. Somehow he hadn't anticipated the handcuffs. He kept thinking of the phrase, the grips of the law. The grips of the law were upon Mr. Trim, and he felt them now for the first time. Sudden sweat beaded out on his face, turning it slick and wet. The trip to the train was a horror for Mr. Trim because of the staring, jabbering people. Cameras had been shoved in his face like gun muzzles. Reporters had scuttled alongside him, dodging under Myers' fending arm to shout questions in his ears. He had neither spoken nor looked at them. The sweat still ran down his face, so that when finally he raised his head in the comparative quiet of the train shed, his skin was a curious gray under the jail paleness, like the color of wet wood ashes. And the deputy said, I reckon we better get to the smoker. There's room there. The club car was full of shirt-sleeved men who stood up, craning their necks and stumbling over each other in their desire to see him. These men came out into the aisle so that Myers had to shove them. And the deputy said, well, this here will do as well as any, I guess. And the deputy drew a newspaper from his pocket, opened it out flat, and spread it over Mr. Trim's lap so that it covered the chained wrist. Almost instantly, the train was in motion. In 3 hours, they would be at the prison. It was late afternoon. They were sliding through woodlands with occasional openings which showed meadows melting into wide, flat lands. And Deputy Myers said, you want a drink? No? Well, guess I'll have a drop myself. Traveling fills a fellow's throat full of dust. He got up, lurching to the motion of the flying train, and started forward to the water cooler behind the car door. He had gone perhaps two-thirds of the way when Mr. Trim felt a clear, grinding sensation beneath his feet. The train, the earth, the sky, all fused together in a great splatter of white and black. Mr. Trim shot through the air over the seat backs, his chained hands aloft, clutching wildly. He rolled out of a ragged opening, flopped gently on the sloping side of the right-of-way, and slid easily to the bottom, where he lay quiet and still on his back in a bed of weeds and wild grass, staring straight up. How many minutes he lay there, Mr. Trim didn't know. It may have been the shrieks of the victims or the glare of the fire that brought him out of the daze. He wriggled his body to a sitting position, got on his feet, holding his head between his coupled hands, and gazed full face into the crowning railroad horror of the year. Nobody paid any attention to Mr. Trim as he stood swaying upon his feet. There wasn't a scratch on him. His clothes were hardly rumpled, and his hat was still on his head. He stood a minute, and then, moved by a sudden impulse, he turned round and went running straight from the railroad at the best speed his pudgy legs could accomplish, with his arms pumping up and down in front of him and his fingers interlaced. Instantly, almost, the friendly woods growing down to the edge of the hill swallowed him up. He dodged and doubled back and forth among the tree trunks, his small patent-leathered feet skipping nimbly over the irregular turf, until he stopped for lack of wind in his lungs to carry him another rod. When he got his breath back, Mr. Trim sat down, leaned against a tree, and bent his head this way and that, listening. No sound came to his ears except the sleepy call of birds and the crickets. As well as Mr. Trim might judge, he had come far into the depth of a considerable woodland. The place was clean and soft and sweet-scented. For some little time, he sat there motionless, in a sort of mental daze. Then his round body slowly slid down flat upon the moss, his head lolled to one side. And the reaction having come, Mr. Trim's limbs all relaxed, and he went to sleep. After a while, when the woods were black and still, the half-grown moon came up and, sifting through a chink in the canopy of leaves above, shone down full on Mr. Trim as he lay snoring gently with his mouth open and his hands rising and falling on his breast. The moonlight struck upon the little giant handcuffs, making them look like quicksilver. Toward daylight,
It turned off sharp and cool. The dogwoods, which had been a solid color at nightfall, now showed pink in one light and green in another like changeable silk as the first level rays of the sun came up over the rim of the earth and made long, golden lanes between the tree trunks. Mr. Trim opened his eyes slowly. Of escape, he had no thought. The hue and cry must be out for him before now. Doubtless men were already searching for him. But perhaps he could get the handcuffs off and so go to meet his captors in some manner of dignity. Strange that the idea hadn't occurred to him before. It seemed to Mr. Trim that he desired to get his two hands apart more than he ever desired anything in his whole life before. But it didn't take Mr. Trim long to find out that they were not to be got off. He tugged and pulled, trying with his fingers for a purchase, and all he did was to chafe his skin and make his wrists throb with pain. The cuffs would go forward just so far, then the little lumps of bone above the hands would catch and hold them. Mr. Trim was not a man to waste time in the pursuit of the obviously hopeless. Presently he stood up, shook himself, and started off at a fair gait through the woods. In a little while he came out upon the railroad. As nearly as he could judge, he had come out of cover at least 2 miles above the scene of the wreck. On the track was a newspaper. The front page was uppermost, and he knew it must be that of that morning's issue, for across the column tops ran the flaring headline, 20 Dead in Frightful Collision. Squatting on the cinder track, Mr. Trim patted the crumpled sheet flat with his hands, and then his heart gave a great bound inside of him. There, in staring blackface type, was his own name, leading the list of known dead. And then he read the short, choppy paragraphs. The body of the United States Deputy Marshal Myers, frightfully crushed, had been taken from the wreckage of the smoker. And near to Myers, another body, with features burned beyond recognition, had been found and identified as that of Hobart W. Trim, the convicted banker. Mr. Trim read the account through to the end, and as he read, the sense of dominant, masterful self-control came back to him in waves. He was as good as free. There would be no hunt for him now, no alarm out, no posses combing every scrap of cover for a famous criminal turned fugitive. He had only to lie quiet a few days somewhere, then get in secret touch with Walling, his attorney. Walling would do anything for money, and Trim had the money, 4 millions and more, cannily saved from the crash that had ruined so many others. He would alter his personal appearance, change his name, and with Walling's aid, he would get out of the country and into some other country where a man might live like a prince on 4 millions or the fractional part of it. Between this prospect and Mr. Trim, there stood nothing in the way. Nothing but handcuffs. Mr. Trim's eyes fell upon his bound hands. Snug-fitting, shining steel bands irked his wrists. The grips of the law were still upon him.

Mr. Trim didn't know much about picking lock. He'd got his money by a higher form of burglary that didn't require a knowledge of lock picking. He worked with deliberate slowness, steadily. Nevertheless, it was hot work. The sun rose over the bank and shone on him through the limbs of the uprooted tree. His hat was on the ground alongside of him. The sweat ran down his face, streaking it and wilting his collar flat. The scrap of metal he was using kept slipping out of his wet fingers. Down would go the chained hands to scrabble in the grass for it, and then the picking would go on again. It's happened a good many times. The handcuffs remained locked. The devilish, stupid malignity of the blasted things. Mr. Trim raised his hands and brought them down on the log violently. There was a double click and the cuff tightened painfully, pressing the chafed red skin white. One of the little notches on the underside of each cuff had disappeared. It was as if they were living things that had turned and bitten him for the blow he gave them.

From the time the sun went down, there was a tingle of frost in the air. Mr. Trim didn't sleep much. Under the squeeze of the tightened fetters, his wrists throbbed steadily and racking cramps ran through his arms. His stomach felt as though it were tied into knots. The water that he drank from the creek only made his hunger sickness worse. His undergarments that had been wet with perspiration clung to him clammily. His middle-aged, tenderly cared-for body called through every pore for clean linen and soap and water and rest as his empty insides called for food. Soon after sunrise, Mr. Trim was off again, wandering without purpose, until he came to a clearing. Near the center of it rose the sagging roof of what had been a shack or a shed of some sort. Stooping cautiously to keep his bare head below the tops of the shumacs, Mr. Trim made for the ruined shanty and gained it safely. In the midst of the rotted, punky logs that had once formed the walls, he began scraping with his feet. Presently, he uncovered something. It was a broken-off harrow tooth, scaled like a long red fish with the crusted rust of years. Mr. Trim rested the lower rims of his handcuffs on the edge of an old, broken watering trough, worked the pointed end of the harrow tooth into the flat, middle link of the chain as far as it would go, and then, with one hand on top of the other, he pressed downward with all his might. Oh, the pain in his wrists made him stop at once. The link had not sprung or given in the least, but the twisting pressure had almost broken his wrist bones. He let the harrow tooth fall, knowing that it would never serve as a lever to free him, which indeed he had known all along. And he sat on the side of the trough, rubbing his wrists and thinking. He had another idea. It came into his mind as a vague suggestion that fire had certain effects upon certain metals. He kindled a fire of bits of the rotted wood, and when the flames ran together and rose slender and straight in a single red thread, he thrust the chain into it, holding his hands as far apart as possible in the attitude of a player about to catch a bounced ball. But immediately, the pain of that grew unendurable too, and he leaped back, jerking his hands away. He had succeeded only in blackening the steel and putting a big water blister on one of his wrists right where the shackle bolt would press upon it. Staggering a little and putting his feet down unsteadily, Mr. Trim left the clearing, heading as well as he could eastward away from the railroad.

After a mile or two, he came to a dusty wood road winding downhill. On a smooth patch of turf behind a blacksmith shop, three yokels were languidly pitching horseshoes at a stake driven in the earth. At the extreme end of the woods, close by, Mr. Trim was squatted behind a big boulder, squinting warily through a thick fringed curtain of ripened goldenrod tops and shumacs. He had been there more than an hour, cautiously waiting his chance to hail the blacksmith. After a bit, the blacksmith took a hand in the game himself. He wore no coat or waistcoat, and as he poised the horseshoe for his first cast at the stake, Mr. Trim saw, pinned flat against the broad strap of his suspenders, a shiny, silver-looking disc. Mr. Trim, stooping low, stole back into the deep woods again. In his extremity, he was ready to risk making a bid for the hire of a blacksmith's help to rid himself of his bonds, but not a blacksmith who wore a deputy sheriff's badge pinned to his suspenders.

0: Mr. Trim wandered through the woods without purpose for 2 days. Once he caught himself scraping his wrists up and down against the rough, scrofulous trunk of a shellbark hickory. The irritation was comforting to the swollen skin. The cuffs, which kept catching in the bark and snagging small fragments of it loose, seemed to Mr. Trim to have been a part and parcel of him for a long time, almost as long a time as he could remember. But the hands, which they clasped so close, seemed like the hands of somebody else. There was a numbness about them that made them feel as though they were a stranger's hands, which never had belonged to him. And a voice that Mr. Trim dimly recognized as his own was saying something about $4 million over and over again. Mr. Trim roused up, shook his head angrily to clear it. He rubbed his eyes free of the clouding delusion. It wouldn't do for him to be getting lightheaded. On a flat, shelving bluff, 40 feet above a cut through which a railroad ran at a point about 5 miles north of where the collision had occurred, a tramp was busy, just before sundown, cooking something in an old wash boiler that perched precariously on a fire of wood coals. At the sound of the halting footsteps, the tramp stopped stirring and glanced up apprehensively. As he took in the figure of the newcomer, his eyes narrowed and his pasty, nasty face spread in a grin of comprehension. And he said,
1: "Well, well, well, welcome to our city, little stranger."
0: Mr. Trim came nearer, dragging his feet, for they were almost out of the wrecks of his patent leather shoes. His gaze shifted from the tramp's face to the stuff in the fire, his nostrils wrinkling. Then slowly he said,
1: I'm in trouble.
0: And he held out his hand.
1: Why, what I'd call a mild way of putting it. That particular kind of jewelry ain't generally wore for pleasure. Are you sure there ain't nobody looking for you?
2: I'm all alone. I want your help in getting these things off and sending a message to a friend. Now, you'll be well paid, very well. I can pay you more money than you ever had in your life, I can promise.
0: He broke off, for the tramp, as if reassured by his words, had stooped again to his cooking and was stirring the bubbling contents of the wash boiler with a peeled stick. The smell of the stew rising strongly filled Mr. Trim with such a sharp and an aching hunger that he couldn't speak for a moment. He mastered himself, but the effort left him shaking and gulping. The tramp said,
1: "Go on, then. Tell us something about yourself. What brings you roaming around this here railroad covered them bracelets on?"
2: "I was in a wreck. The man with me, the officer, was killed. I wasn't hurt. I got away into these woods, but they think I'm dead, too. My name is Trim."
1: "Huh? Trim? The New York banker? Yeah? Well, yeah. What a streak of luck. Let me look at you. Trim, the swell financier." "Well, if this ain't rich."
2: "I've been wandering about here a great many hours, several days, I think it must be, and I need rest and food very much indeed. I don't feel very well."
1: "You don't look so well, and that's a fact, Trim. But sit down. Make yourself at home. After a while, we'll have a bite of food together, you and me."
2: "You'll be well paid. My friend will see to that. What I want you to do is to take the money in my pocket and buy a cold chisel or a file, or any tool that will take these things off me. And then you will send a telegram to a gentleman in New York and let me stay with you until we get an answer, until he comes here. He will pay you well, I promise it."
1: "Well, look who's giving orders. Now, don't hand me that stuff, Trim. I don't trust you for nothing. I got a better plan."
2: "What do you mean?"
1: "I mean this. I got a little rap or two hanging over my own head. If I take you into town and turn you into the sheriff, I'll be a hero. They'll forget them matters. This ain't bad, Trim. Ain't bad at all. Hold on. Oh, you don't get away, Trim. Come on now. You're going along with me. We'll see what kind of a bargain I can strike up with the marshal. Come on now. Come on peaceable if you don't want to get hurt."
0: Of a sudden, Mr. Trim became a primitive man. He was filled with those elemental emotions that make a man see in spatters of crimson. Gathering strength from passion out of an exhausted frame, he sprang forward at the tramp. He struck him with his head, his shoulders, his knees, his manacled wrists all at once. Caught by surprise, the freckled man staggered back, clawing the air, tripped on the washing fire, and fell, striking his head on a large stone. He was out.

not now go to the police, because without Trim as a hostage, he would be thrown in jail himself. And Mr. Trim reasoned right. Because later, when the tramp staggered up, his head throbbing with great globs of pain, he had no more stomach for this affair. His only thought was to catch a fast freight and to get away.

Later that night, it rained. A cold, steady, autumnal downpour. A huddled figure slowly climbed upon a low fence running about the house yard of a little farm. On a wet top rail precariously perching, the figure slipped and sprawled forward in the miry yard. It got up, painfully swaying on its feet. It was Mr. Trim, looking for food. He moved slowly toward the house, tottering with weakness and because of the slick mud underfoot, peering nearsightedly this way and that through the murk, staring at every sound and stopping often to listen. The outlines of a lean-to kitchen at the back of the house were looming dead ahead of him when from the corner of the cottage sprang a small terrier. It made for Mr. Trim, barking shrilly. He backed away, kicking at the little dog, and then put one foot into a hotbed with a great clatter of breaking glass. He felt the sharp ends of the shattering glass tearing and cutting his skin as he jerked free. Recovering himself, he dealt the terrier a lucky kick under the throat that sent it back yowling to where it had come from. And then, as the door jerked open and a half-dressed man jumped out into the darkness, Mr. Trim half hobbled, half fell out of sight behind the woodpile. Back and forth along the lower edge of his yard, the farmer hunted, with a whimpering cowed terrier to guide him, poking in dark corners of the yard with the muzzle of a shotgun for the unseen intruder whose coming had aroused the household. In the brush pile, just over the fence to the east, Mr. Trim lay on his face upon the wet earth with the rain beating down on him, sobbing with the choking gulps that wrenched him cruelly, biting at the bonds of his wrists until the sound of breaking teeth glittered in the air. And finally, in the hopeless, helpless frenzy of his agony, he beat his arms up and down until the bracelet struck squarely in a flat stone and the force of the blow sent the cuffs home to the last notch, so that they pressed harder and faster than ever upon the tortured wrist bones. When he had wasted 10 or 15 minutes in a vain search, the farmer went shivering back indoors to dry out his wet shirt. But the groveling figure in the brush pile lay for a long time where it was, only stirring a little, while the rain dripped steadily down on everything.

0: The train wreck was on a Tuesday evening. Early on the Saturday morning following, the chief of police in the town of Westfield, 9 miles from the place where the collision occurred, heard a peculiar, strangely weak knocking at the front door of his cottage, where he also had his office. The door was a Dutch door, sawed through the middle so that the top half might be opened independently, leaving the lower panel fast. He swung the top half back. A face was framed in the opening, an indescribably dirty, unutterably weary face, with matted white hair and a rim of whitish beard stubble on the jaws. The eyes blinked weakly at the chief from under lids as colorless as the eyelids of a corpse. The bare white head was filthy with plastered mud and twigs and dripping wet. The chief of police, startled at this apparition, said,
1: "Well, what do you want?"
0: With a movement that told of a straining effort, the lolled head came up off the chest. The thin, corded neck stiffened back, raising from a dirty, collarless neckband. The Adam's apple bulged out prominently, as big as a pigeon's egg.
1: I've come to surrender myself. I am Hobart W. Trim. Well, I guess you got another thing coming. When last seen, Hobart W. Trim was only 52 years old, besides which he's dead and buried. Yeah, I guess maybe you got another thing coming, Grandpap, and see if you ain't Methuselah or somebody.
2: I am Hobart W. Trim, the banker.
1: Go on, prove it. You got any way to prove it?
2: Yes, I have.
0: Slowly, with struggling attempts, he raised his hands into the chief's sight. They were horribly swollen hands, and at the wrists, almost buried in the bloated folds of flesh, blackened, rusted,

0: battered, yet still strong and whole, was a tightly locked pair of Bean's latest model little giant handcuffs. Why, great Lord. Come in and let me get them irons off of you. Why, they must hurt something terrible.
1: Oh, they can wait, said Mr. Trim very feebly, very slowly, very humbly. I've worn them a long, long while. 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First, wouldn't you give me some food? Please?

0: You can turn up the lights now. You can look around you. 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Everything is all right, isn't it? Well, Nelson, now that we've taken care of Irvin S. Cobb's poor Mr. Trim, what do we have scheduled for next week?
1: Two stories, Ben. The first, a real spine chiller by Algernon Blackwood, entitled A Suspicious Gift. The second, a disturbing ghost story by Walker Everett, entitled The Woman in Gray. If you can take it, I hope you'll be with us.

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Mr. Armstead's albums are recorded exclusively for Vanguard Records. Until next week, when Nelson Armstead will again be here in person, this is Ben Grauer, bidding you all adieu.

0: forever.
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7: It's 8 o'clock, Paul. You'll have to hurry if you're going to get to the store on time this morning.
8: I'm hurrying.
7: Oh, you know, Paul, I think I'm going to like this little town. Oh, I couldn't bear the thought of moving here when you first told me you had bought out the drugstore in a little jerkwater town.
8: I think we'll be happy here, honey.
7: Oh, imagine finding a dear little house like this, all furnished. Why, it's nicer than anything we could get in the city. And the rent's so reasonable. How did you ever happen to locate it, Paul?
8: Well, Mr. Rogers, the banker here in town, owns it. It belonged to some member of his family. They've gone away or something, so he rented it to me. Now, I've got to go, honey.
7: All right. Will you be home for lunch?
8: I'll call you on the phone if I can get away.
7: Okay. Oh, listen here. You must be careful about leaving lights on in the house all night. When you came to our room after listening to the radio last night, you left 3 lights on in the living room.
8: What? No, I didn't.
7: Oh, yes, you did.
8: Oh, but I tell you, I didn't, Margaret.
7: Our neighbors in small towns might think it very strange if they saw lights burning at all hours of night. Besides, we can't burn up money right now, Paul. Just getting started in this new business.
8: I don't know what you're talking about. I know I turned off the lights before I came to bed last night.
7: I'm afraid you're getting absent-minded, honey, because 3 lamps were burning when I got up this morning.
8: Well, I won't argue with you. I gotta go now.
7: All right. Don't get too absent-minded, dear. You might mix the wrong prescriptions for people. What? Well, look. Well, there goes the milkman right past the house. I told him to leave milk and cream every morning. Must have forgotten. Call him in, Paul.
8: All right, I will.
7: Oh, let me see. What should I do first this morning? Oh, I love this little house. It's going to be grand living here. Oh, that must be the milkman. Good morning.
9: Good morning, ma'am.
7: Won't you come in?
9: Thank you, ma'am.
7: I guess you forgot about me this morning. I want milk and cream every day.
9: Yes, ma'am. I didn't forget about you exactly. I thought maybe you would be moving out already, so I didn't stop.
7: Moving out? Why, we just moved in day before yesterday.
9: Yes, ma'am, I know. But that's about as long as anybody stays in this house.
7: I don't see what you mean.
9: I just figured I wouldn't leave any milk for you because you might move away in a hurry and I might not get any pay.
7: Oh, we aren't in the habit of moving out of places in the nighttime. I still don't see what you mean.
9: The last folks that moved in here about 4 months ago, they got out in the night and in a hurry, too.
7: How strange. What for?
9: Well, if you haven't found out yet, you soon will.
7: Found out what?
9: This house. There's something in it. Queer things go on here. Things that frighten folks half out of their wits.
7: Yes? Well, what is it? What is it that's strange? Well,
9: no one knows, ma'am. But they say the house is haunted.
7: Is it one of the superstitions of this little town?
9: I don't know, ma'am. But most folks here in town know it's true. Should I leave a quart of milk, ma'am?
7: Yes, and a pint of cream. Every morning, please.
9: Yes, ma'am.
7: Here, I'll pay you for the week. Then you won't be afraid that I'll run off and you won't get your money. Here you are. Is this the right amount?
9: That's right, ma'am.
7: Oh, Someone at the door. Pardon.
9: It's your next-door neighbor, ma'am. I seen her coming across the backyard.
7: Oh, thank you. None of my neighbors have called as yet. Good morning.
0: Good morning. You're Mrs. Livingston, aren't you?
7: Yes, I am. Won't you come in?
0: Yes, although I can't stay long.
9: I'll be going, ma'am.
7: Oh, yes, and don't forget to stop every morning.
9: No, ma'am. Yes, ma'am, I will.
7: Goodbye.
9: Goodbye, ma'am.
0: Well, so you've moved in here to stay, have you? And your husband bought out the drugstore. Oh, it's too bad old Mr. Green had to die. He was such a good druggist, and I depended on him so. He fixed up the most marvelous remedy for my rheumatism.
7: But,
0: and I always say these new doctors mean well, but they don't know the old-fashioned remedies the old men did. Oh, no, sir.
7: Oh, won't you come in the living room and sit down?
0: No, if you don't mind, I'll stay right here in the kitchen. Not that I'm afraid in this house in the daytime, mind you, but... Well, I like to be right near a door where I can get out in a hurry.
7: Mrs. Dutton, will you please tell me what this mystery is all about? The milkman was trying to tell me something about him, but...
0: Now, that's just what I thought. I said to my man last night, I said, like as not, Seth Rogers. He's the banker who owns this house.
7: Oh, yes.
0: I said, I'll bet you dollars to donuts he didn't tell you folks a thing about it. Now, isn't that the limit?
7: Oh, what is it? Tell me all about it.
0: Well, there are no two ways about it. This house is haunted.
7: Huh? Oh, you don't mean to tell me that a lovely new house like this is branded with any old-fashioned belief like that?
0: Oh, it's true enough, all right. Sometimes I actually get so frightened right next door to it that I threaten to move out of the neighborhood. I said only last week that if I heard any more stories about it, I'd have to get out.
7: Oh, for goodness sake, tell me what it is. I don't want to live in ignorance of what's wrong with my own house.
0: It is. That's what it is. Oh, it's a tragic story. A very tragic story.
7: Yeah? Well, tell me.
0: Well, this house was built for Mr. Rogers' daughter. He gave it to her for a wedding present. Oh, I remember as well as if it were yesterday. She was such a beautiful girl. And her husband. My, but he was handsome.
7: They lived here in this house?
0: Yes, but only for 4 weeks, mind you. Just 4 weeks in this lovely little house.
7: How long ago was it?
0: Just 3 years ago, last October. My, it was a terrible thing.
7: What happened to them?
0: Well, as I say, they'd only been married 4 weeks when one day he went out hunting. How well I remember that day. I was the first one over here when I heard about the accident.
7: To him, you mean?
0: Yes. Oh, my. To think that a couple so much in love should come to such a tragic end. Well, as I say, I was the first one over here. I even got here before Mr. Rogers came to tell his daughter about it. I had to break the news to her.
7: Something had happened to her husband, you mean?
0: Some other hunter shot him accidentally. Killed him outright.
7: Oh. Oh, how terrible.
0: Terrible is no word for it. And wait, you haven't heard the worst part of the story. 2 weeks afterwards, that poor girl, that lovely bride, who was a bride no more, killed her.
7: Oh, no.
0: Yes, she did. Threw herself in the river. Drowned.
7: Oh, what a tragic thing.
0: Oh, her poor little body. They never recovered it, though they dragged the river for days and days.
7: Well, it's a terrible thing, Mrs. Dutton, but I don't see what it has to do with this house being haunted.
0: Oh, wait, I'm coming to that. You see, for 6 months after they died, it was closed up tight. Mr. Rogers never came near it. I came over and sorted out her clothes and personal things for him. He wouldn't step inside. Then I guess he decided to rent it. It was all furnished and everything.
7: Oh, it's so nice even now.
0: 4 different families have tried to live in it since then. But they all moved away in a hurry. They claim they heard things walking at night.
7: In this house?
0: Yes, walking all over it. Ah, tragedy struck it too soon. And the ghosts of those young people come back to walk on the earth they were forced to leave.
7: Have you ever heard them walking?
0: No, and I don't want to.
7: I heard nothing last night.
0: But you will. You mark my words.
7: Oh, oh, great heavens. What was that? Sounded like something in the living room. I'll go see.
0: Something certainly did fall.
7: What? Why, look. There's this beautiful vase that's set on the mantel. Oh, what a shame. It's broken in 1,000 pieces.
0: Not a car going by on the street to jar it up. Not a thing. Oh, I tell you, they're beginning to walk in the daytime. Let me out of here. Let me out of here. They haunt the house in the daytime now. Oh, let me out of here.
7: Paul. Paul, wake up.
8: Yeah?
7: Turn on the lights.
8: What is it? What did you say?
7: Wake up. Turn on the light. Right there beside you.
8: What's the matter?
7: Listen. There's someone walking up in the attic.
8: I don't hear anything.
7: Wake up and listen, you will. You hear it?
8: I hear a noise.
7: Someone walking, I tell you. I can hear it plain as day. Oh, turn on the light.
8: Yeah. Now, do you feel better when you can see?
7: I don't think I hear it now.
8: I suppose whatever it was knew we turned on the lights and scampered away. Honey, I'm ashamed of you. You've let that neighbor of yours get you all upset.
7: Oh, no, I haven't. I'm certain I heard someone walking upstairs.
8: Well, it's stopped now. What do you say we go back to sleep?
7: Well, let's sleep with the light on.
8: Nonsense. Well, I'm back to sleep and forget it.
7: All right. I'll try.
8: May I turn off the light then?
7: Yes, go ahead.
8: There. Now you calm your fears. Go back to sleep.
7: Oh, I know you think it sounded silly.
8: Of course I do. You can't scare me.
7: There are such things as ghosts, you know.
8: Where? In books?
7: In life.
8: Ah, you're silly.
7: Paul. Listen, Paul. There it is again. Don't you hear it?
8: I do hear a noise.
7: It's someone walking right up over our heads. Paul, you've got to go up in the attic and see what it is.
8: All right, I will. Just to satisfy you. But I know it isn't anything. Just the wind rattling something up there.
7: Wind doesn't make the sound of footsteps. Oh, hurry, Paul.
8: You wanted to get me?
7: I want you to find out what it is.
8: Well, where's my robe?
7: I'm beginning to see why people moved out of this house. How could they stay here with this strange walking over them?
8: You want to come with me?
7: No, I'll stay here. What's that? Oh, it's Paul walking up the attic stairs. Oh, I've got myself in a nice state of nerves. Now, if that's Paul, it sounds exactly like the walking before he went up there.
8: In the cupboard is smashed on the floor.
7: Oh, of all things. All these lovely dishes broken. What could cause it?
8: By golly, if this isn't the limit.
7: Well, what could cause it, Paul? Was there someone up in the attic?
8: No, there wasn't. But, Margaret.
7: Yes?
8: I don't want to get you frightened.
7: No, tell me, what did you see?
8: Well, it wasn't exactly what I saw. Well, in a way it was, too.
7: There was something, wasn't there?
8: As I was climbing the stairs to the attic, I don't know what it was, but I had the queerest sensation, as if something brushed my shoulder. I could feel it, almost see it. It was as if I were blind and yet could sense someone or something trying to move stealthily past me.
7: Oh, Paul. Oh, dear, the house is haunted there.
8: I don't know. But if it is, and something did pass me on the stairs, it came down here in the kitchen and threw all these dishes on the floor.
7: Let's get out.
8: I'm going to talk to Mr. Rogers in the morning. I can't believe it yet. But there certainly is something going on here.
7: I know it. I know it. I heard them walking long before you did. And the vase on the mantel this morning, it broke too.
8: Well, keep calm, honey. We'll find out what it is. Right now, if you can find a cup that isn't broken, I'll have a gallon of black coffee.
6: What can the trouble in the house Paul and Margaret have rented be? Who is moving about in their house in the dark of night? The hermit will tell you before the night is done.
3: And now, the hermit again.
6: It is the next morning, and we find Paul in the office of Mr. Rogers. Listen.
10: It's all right, Mr. Livingston. You're welcome to move out. I'll refund your month's rent.
8: I don't want to do that, Mr. Rogers.
10: You've stayed a night longer than anyone else who's rented the house. I don't blame you for going.
8: You haven't ever stayed there, have you?
10: No. I presume you know the story of my daughter and my son-in-law.
8: Yes, I do. I don't want to bring it all up for you again.
10: It's all right. It's with me all the time. What I started to say was, I can't bring myself to go in the house. I built it for my little girl. I couldn't go into it. Ever.
8: What I'd like to ask you is, do you take any stock in the story about the house being haunted?
10: I don't know. All I've heard is from the people who've rented it. They say so.
9: But you don't believe it, do you?
10: I don't know. There might be some truth in it.
9: Yet you've never investigated.
10: Oh, I think you understand. I can't visit that house.
9: But maybe if you came and stayed in it, we could clear the matter up. Won't you come over to the house and stay with my wife and me tonight?
10: Well, I...
9: Please. We'll feel a lot better. We want to live in the house if possible.
10: Well, I'll tell you what I'll do. I'll try and forget my sorrow. I'll go there to the house tonight and stay with you.
9: Thank you, Mr. Rogers.
10: If there is anything, we'll find it. But I don't want the house all torn to pieces.
9: Oh, no, sir, we won't do that.
10: I hate to lose the property. But if it's true that there is something wrong, I may have to burn the house down.
9: That would be a shame. My wife likes the house. We'd like to stay there.
10: Well, I'll be over tonight. Maybe we can straighten it out forever.
7: Good evening. Oh, Mrs. Dutton, come right in.
0: Suppose you're surprised to see me. I didn't think myself that I'd ever come into this house at night.
7: Well, now you're here, won't you take off your things and sit down?
0: I just wore this shawl. I'll keep it over my shoulders. Isn't that Mr. Rogers' car out in front?
7: Yes, it is.
0: Well, think of that. I never expected he'd come to this house. Never. Is there something wrong? Something more than usual, I mean?
7: Well, not exactly.
0: It must be something very strange that would bring him to this house. He never set foot inside it since the death of his daughter, you know.
7: So I understand. But he very kindly consented to do so after my husband went and talked to him.
0: What about?
7: Well, we like the house very well, and we'd like to stay here if we can.
0: Has anything else happened since the day I was over?
7: We did hear some strange sounds.
0: I knew it. I knew it. And you've gone right on living here. How can you do it? Why, I'm sure I... Where's Mr. Rogers gone?
7: Oh, he and Paul are looking through the house. They've gone down the basement now, I think.
0: Searching? What for?
7: For... Oh, nothing definite.
0: What could they find? Things that haunt houses that couldn't be seen.
7: Well, you know how much better anyone feels after they've searched all through a house which frightens them.
0: Oh, my heavens. Look. Look.
7: Where? What do you mean?
0: Can't you see? Look at that chair.
7: What?
0: Look at it.
7: Why, it's rocking.
0: Oh, of course it's rocking. All by itself.
7: Oh, they must have jarred it while they were down in the basement.
0: Well, no. It's spirits rocking their chair. I know it. Whatever is in this house that haunts this place, it's after someone. Or it wants something. I know it. Oh, it's rocking again. All by itself. Oh, help! Help!
11: What is it? Yes, what's happened?
0: Oh, Mr. Rogers, it's you. Oh, I'm glad you've come. But now you may stop whatever it is in this house.
11: What is it, Mrs. Dutton?
0: See that chair there? It started to rock all by itself.
11: Did it, Margaret?
7: Well, yes, it did. I thought perhaps it was because you jarred the floor while you were down in the basement.
0: Oh, it was spirits, I know it. Oh, my nerves. My nerves are all unstrung. I've got to go home. Right now. Right now.
11: Well... She really was frightened, wasn't she?
10: Of course, if it did really move of its own accord, it would frighten anyone. I can't make it out. We haven't seen a thing.
7: Oh, it isn't that there's anything in the house that hurt you, Mr. Rogers. It's only this constant moving of things in the house. And in the nighttime, someone or something moving in the attic. We haven't seen anything either.
10: I don't think we shall. I shall have to admit I'm still at a loss to account for it, though. Now, if you'll excuse me, I'll retire to my room for the night. But I promise you I shall stay awake. And if there is anything, we'll find it.
11: Well, I can hear it tonight, all right, Margaret. Was that the sound you heard?
7: Yes, that's it. Should we call Mr. Rogers?
11: No, let him hear it for himself. Then we'll be certain it isn't a product of our own minds.
7: How could it be a product of our own minds? There's certainly something moving about in the attic.
11: Someone, something walking. You're right, it is.
7: Yes?
12: It's Mr. Rogers.
11: Just a minute.
10: I think I heard what you've been referring to. The sound of something moving in the attic.
7: Yes, Mr. Rogers, we just heard it too.
11: Shall we go up there?
10: Yes, I guess we'd better. I can't make it out.
7: I'm going to.
11: All right. Will your robe be warm enough?
7: Yes, I'm all right.
10: Then let's go right away.
11: Oh, wait. There aren't any lights in the attic. I'll take a flashlight.
10: Why, the attic was wired for electricity.
11: I guess the bulbs have been taken out then. Because I couldn't get any light the other night when I went up there.
7: hear it again. You? It sounds as if whatever it is was moving faster, walking more rapidly.
10: Are we all ready now?
8: Yes, I am.
7: Of course, we won't see a thing. All these weird things happen and we never see a thing.
8: Here are the stairs. Watch out now. Don't fall anywhere.
7: Oh, I hate to admit it. I'm so scared my heart is pounding like a trip hammer.
10: I know. I went cold all over when I heard the sound of walking while I was in my room. The light should turn on right here.
8: Guess they don't work. We can see pretty well with this flashlight. Yeah, you see? Not a thing. Totally deserted.
7: We can't peer into the corners very well.
10: Wait, I'll stand up in this chair. Maybe the light bulb has come loose. Maybe I can fix it. I can almost reach it.
8: Here, I'll give you a boost.
10: Now I've got it. Yes, it is loose. There. Now turn on the switch.
8: Yes.
7: Oh, there. That's fine. Now we can see better.
8: But there isn't anything to see. Isn't it the queerest thing?
7: Did you feel anything pass you on the stairs this time, Paul?
8: No.
7: Did you, Mr. Rogers?
10: Pass me on the stairs? No.
7: Well, neither did I. And if there is anything in this house, it should still be right here in this attic.
8: Do you mind if we tear things to pieces up here and search thoroughly, Mr. Rogers?
10: I don't know what there is to search for, but go right ahead. I hate to disturb my girl's things that were left here in the attic. But we might as well, I guess.
8: I just thought it might be an animal or a bat or something living up here. We may find it.
7: Well, that wouldn't account for the dishes breaking, Paul, or the chair rocking.
8: This is just a pile of bedding, isn't it?
10: Yes, I guess so.
7: Oh, look. Look at this big trunk. What's in it, Mr. Rogers?
10: Oh, that trunk. Why, it was one my wife and I first took to Europe with us. My little girl used it for her trousseau, I guess.
7: I think it's locked. But maybe I can open it. Stuck, I guess. Rusty. Oh, there. It's opening. Paul. Paul. I'm here. Paul. Oh, Paul.
8: Margaret, what is it?
7: Don't look. It's a body.
8: What? Great heavens.
10: What is it?
8: It's a body, Mr. Rogers. A woman's body.
10: What? Let me look at it. Great heavens. It's the body of my daughter. The body of my daughter.
8: Margaret is much better, Mr. Rogers.
10: I'm glad to hear she's getting along all right. It was a terrible shock for her.
8: And for you, Mr. Rogers.
10: Yes, it was. So much I can't even think or reason it out.
8: You know how it happened?
10: Yes, we found a bottle of poison in the bottom of the trunk. She crawled away in there and died.
8: Believe me, my heart aches for you.
10: But at least now I can give my little girl a decent burial. Mr. Livingston, I'm convinced there was something that moved about in the house. Aren't you?
8: Yes, I am.
10: Either the spirit of my daughter walked in that house, or that of her husband trying to tell us that the body of my little girl was there.
8: We haven't heard or seen anything strange for the last 3 nights.
10: No, and you won't. The spirits will rest easy now. They'll rest easy.

0: 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Pleasant dreams.
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0: Joe. I want to thank you for a very nice evening.
1: The pleasure was all mine, Clarice.
0: I'd have you come up, only it's after 12 and Pa's asleep.
1: That's all right.
0: Well, good night, Joe.
1: Clarice?
0: Yeah, Joe.
1: You had a good time, huh? I mean, really?
0: Good night, Joe.
1: Oh, well, wait a minute, Clarice. I got something to ask you.
0: No.
1: No what?
0: No kiss. I gave you one in the helicopter bus. I am not distributing my favors with largesse.
1: Boy, you certainly know big words.
0: That's because I try to give myself culture. Every day in the facsimile newspapers, I do the crossword puzzles.
1: Well, sure, Clarice. I think that's fine. Only I got something to ask you.
0: I told
1: you. That isn't what I mean.
0: Something else?
1: Clarice, will you marry me? I mean, that is... Will you?
0: This is so sudden.
1: Gee, I've known you 3 years. That ain't so sudden.
0: Well, a girl likes to get proposals, but... Matrimony. Oh, that's a very important thing. It should not be entered into lightly.
1: I got a good job, a good future.
0: It isn't that, Joe.
1: What isn't that?
0: I mean, like they say in psychology.
1: I don't know what you're talking about, Clarice.
0: That's what I mean, Joe. You don't understand things like psychology. I always read the Handy Hints for Mental Health column. It's written by a psychologist. From such pursuits, I have learned that... Culture is what counts in life or marriage. The partners have to have a mental affinity for each other.
1: Mental?
0: Take Sam Witzenberg. He knows about music. Or Fred Daniels. He knows about art. Or take Harry Lester. He knows economics.
1: He knows economics? I had to loan him $5.
0: What has money got to do with it?
1: Huh?
0: Joe, leave it, not quarrel.
1: Yeah, but I was...
0: You have paid me a very high honor by asking me to be your wife. But I can't say yes.
1: Oh, you mean...
0: On the other hand, I didn't say no. I can't pretend I don't like you, Joe. You're basically a nice boy. Only if... Oh, if you'd only get some culture, learn about things so we could have something to discuss, to talk about.
1: Art? Music? Economics?
0: Or similar high-class subjects. Joe, see what you can do.
1: Okay, Clarice. I'll try.
0: And then I'll let you know.
1: Sure.
0: And, Joe.
1: Yeah?
0: In light of the circumstances, I rescind my previous refusal.
1: What does that mean?
0: It means you can have a good night.

0: Are you ready, Carl?
1: Yes, Professor.
0: Now, remember, after I throw the switch, it will take several seconds for the accumulator to build up. When the red light on the control panel flashes, you throw your contact lever.
1: I understand.
0: Oh, all right. All right. 1, 2, 3.
2: It's working, Professor. It's working.
0: Oh, good. Excellent. Try it again. Wonderful, wonderful. All right, Carl. Turn it off. Now, I've checked every dial, every meter as the machine was running, and they all coordinated precisely.
1: Then it will work on a human being.
0: Are you sure enough to let me try it on you?
1: It isn't that, Professor. It's just that you kind of need me to help you run the machine.
0: Oh, yes. Yes, I understand, Carl. And since I am the inventor, it would also be foolish for me to volunteer to be the first human guinea pig. But obviously, we need someone else to try it on.
1: That's right, Professor.
0: Imagine. 11 years' work. Here is a machine that takes a tape recording of a human voice reading facts, figures, anything, and transforms it from sound waves into electrical waves. Then, through electrodes attached to a human head, charging that brain with the waves so that automatically the person getting the electrical shock has information charged into his memory.
1: It will be a boon to education. Oh. People won't have to go to school anymore. Your brainwave machine will just charge their brains with anything they want to know.
0: Thank you. Well, there's a lot of experimenting we have yet to do, but so far as we can know up to this moment, the machine should work, I hope.
1: Now, whom are you going to try it on?
0: Oh, yes, whom? Well, we'll run an ad. We'll try and find someone, not too bright, but someone we can try to transform into a mental giant.

0: Yes, sir, this here's Joe. We sent him 6 dozen boxes like he ordered. 10-day billing. Yes, sir, I'll attend to it right away. Flora, take the letter. The boss ain't got a check from St. Louis, and he's mad.
1: It doesn't pay to be mad. It's not good for customer relations. To whom is the letter going?
0: Dear sir.
1: Dear sir who? Aren't you feeling well?
0: Gosh, I don't know, Flora. I guess my mind ain't on my work.
1: Where is it?
0: I'm going to Clarice's Thursday night for dinner.
1: She's your girl. And she'll make you happy. Be happy.
0: But she's having Sam Witzenberg for dinner, too, and he's got culture.
1: You got a job.
0: Flora, you're a smart girl. You know how to find things in the files. Tell me, how do I learn about things? How do I get culture?
1: Study.
0: How much time have I got? Thursday is 3 days from now. What can I learn in that time?
1: Not culture.
0: That's what I mean. I'm licked before I start.
1: I have a teacher.
0: That's expensive.
1: So stay a bachelor.
0: But I don't want to.
1: Oh, look. Look, here's a newspaper. I'll turn to the educational section. Let me see. Here it is. Here it is. French. Well, I'm French.
0: What would I do with French?
1: What'll you do with culture after you get married?
0: Look, I'm
1: only trying to be helpful.
0: Go on, Flora. What else is there?
1: How to hypnotize in 9 easy lessons.
0: Hey, that's interesting.
1: If you learn how to hypnotize, I don't work for you anymore. Oh, let's see, what's this? Be a mechanic. Learn the soul of a machine. Soul of a machine? Crazy. Oh, here's another ad.
0: Well, what does it say?
1: Let me see. If you would like to learn any subject in the world without effort and are willing to volunteer for a scientific experiment, write to Box 1934, the Facsimile Times.
0: Hey, I don't like that volunteer for scientific experiment part.
1: But it also says, if you would like to learn any subject in the world without effort.
0: Do you think I should write them?
1: All you lose is a stamp. Use a company stamp, you lose nothing.
0: Okay. So since I'll never get culture just wishing for it, take a letter. Dear sir.
1: We starting that again? Dear sir, who?
0: Dear sir, Box 1934, the Facsimile Times. In response to your advertisement, permit me to say that I would very much like...
2: Carl, have you read these letters from people who want to volunteer for our machine?
3: All 6 of them.
2: Do you think it's wise to take people of such mentality?
3: Well, it would be a good test for the machine.
2: Yes, but almost any change would be an improvement for them, judging from the letters.
4: Whatever else may be said, Professor, the people who wrote those letters are human beings.
2: Yes, I suppose so.
4: And we need a human being to test with. After all, so far, the only living thing we have used was a dog.
2: Ah, but the dog lived. It proves the machine's electrical charge in the head does not kill.
4: The charge doesn't kill, but does it force knowledge into the brain? We beamed a recording of the Einstein theory into the dog. But the dog can't talk. What good is it to him?
2: But, Carl, doesn't it give you satisfaction to know that because of our invention, there is one dog in this city who actually knows the Einstein theory? Did any dog know the theory before our invention?
4: No.
2: All right. So we have reason to believe the machine will work. That is why we are looking for a human being, just to be sure.
4: But which one of these letters, which one of these people shall we take?
2: Well, whichever one has the greatest need for knowledge.
4: They all need it.
2: Yes, but I mean, whichever one believes he needs it most. That person will have an incentive to cooperate with us.
4: I see. Well, in that case, this one.
0: Flora, look. I got a letter. They selected me.
1: Congratulations.
0: It says here, please choose your subjects. Art, music, economics. That's for me.
1: You should also add another subject. How to get St. Louis to pay its bill.
0: That ain't culture.
1: Who says a lady's garment business is culture?
0: Gosh, Flora, you know what I mean. Like Clarice says, there's more to living than just having a job.
1: You ever try living without a job?
0: Art, music, economics. I'll show Sam Witzenberg he's not the only one who knows those things. I'll show Clarice, too.
1: Should I call the number on this letter and make an appointment for you?
0: Would you, Flora? Gee, thanks a lot.
1: Okay. Hello? I'm calling for Mr. Joe Martin. You sent him a letter about... Yeah, that's it. Yeah, he'd like an appointment. Today? Oh, Joe, is today all right?
0: The sooner the better.
1: Mr. Martin is in conference now, but I believe it could be arranged. Yes. Art? Music? Economics? No, you pick one for today. To him, it makes no difference. Yes. Thank you.
0: Well?
1: Here's the address. After 12 o'clock today, you'll have culture.
2: Now, Mr. Martin, if you'll just lie down here on this surgical table.
0: Surgical table? I didn't come for an operation. I came for an education.
2: Oh, and you shall get one, my boy. You shall get one. After today, you'll be an expert on art. You know, painting and sculpture and all that sort of thing. Lie down, please.
0: What are you going to do?
4: Well, you see, Mr. Martin, you have brain waves.
0: I have?
4: Everybody has.
2: You see, the brain gives off power. That's why. Now, what we do, to describe it simply, is play a recording of some subject you want to learn. Now, the sound waves are transformed into electrical waves and are charged into your brain. The result is, you have the knowledge impressed into your mind. Isn't that wonderful?
0: I just remembered I got another appointment.
2: Oh, no,
4: Mr.
2: No.
4: Martin, in your letter you said you wanted to show your girl that you could learn things, be smart, get culture.
0: Where did I put my head? Here or there?
2: Your head, up here. Your feet, down there. Splendid, splendid. Now, Carl, attach the electrodes to his head, will you?
4: Yes, Professor.
0: Will it hide?
2: You will never know what hit you. Not at all. Just relax, Mr. Martin.
5: Everything is ready, Professor.
2: All right, Carl. One, two, three. Now, it's just warming up, Mr. Martin. Don't be so nervous.
0: No, sir.
5: Shall I start the recording now?
2: In one moment. Mr. Martin, Carl will start the recording that he dictated this morning, and then I'll charge the knowledge into your brain. You see? Begin the recording.
5: Yes, Professor.
6: Among the new school of paintings which have excited modern critics and which are likely to have a profound effect upon future interpretive forms, the new circular school of impressionistic painting is outstanding.
2: Now, for the charge.
6: Employing vibrant...
4: How is he, Professor? Is he all right?
2: He's a little glassy-eyed.
4: Maybe we'd better stop the experiment.
2: No. We'll try it once more. Only speed up the recording so we can charge his brain more quickly.
5: All right, if you say so. Here goes.
6: Coordinate relationships would stimulate the senses and excite the imagination. The circular school manages to get around traditional obstacles of comprehensibility. Among the leading exponents of the circular school of impressionistic painting, Daguerreau and Martinelli are...
2: Now,
6: right,
2: the number. Charge.
6: Another school which has managed to retreat...
2: That's enough, Carl. Shut up the equipment.
4: He is alive, isn't he?
2: I think so. Mr. Martin. Wake up, Mr. Martin. He's coming too.
0: What happened? Is it over?
2: Yes, that's all for today.
0: And I got culture?
2: So far as we know, everything seemed to work.
0: I got a headache, too.
4: Would you like a glass of water?
0: No, I think I better go now. I gotta get back to work.

0: Professor, should we have let him go like that?
1: Let's look out of the window. Ah, there he is. Mm. Just came out of the door onto the street.
0: He's a little wobbly. Maybe a cop will think he's drunk.
1: Frankly, I'm a little worried about him. I wonder if the experiment really worked.
0: I'm worried about him, too. Because even if the experiment did work, we speeded the record up so fast. Good heavens, Professor, what if he ends up talking like Donald Duck?

0: Sam, you play the piano so beautifully.
1: Sam Witzenberg is not known as the Beethoven of Brooklyn for nothing.
0: I know exactly what you mean. When Myrtle Baker said you look like a bum, you never got a haircut, I said it's because you're artistic. Not getting a haircut, I mean. Oh, excuse me, there's the doorbell.
1: More company?
0: It's probably Joe.
1: That peasant.
0: Now, Sam, don't you and Joe start anything.
2: Hello, Clarice.
0: Come in, Joe.
2: Nice party.
0: I hope you like it, Joe.
2: Clarice, have you made up your mind yet?
0: Made up my mind?
2: You know, Clarice, about us.
0: Joe, this is not the place to pursue that question.
2: Well, I just thought that maybe if you...
0: I don't know yet, Joe. Come into the party.
2: Sure, Clarice.
1: Well, well, well, if it isn't Joe. How are you, Joe?
2: Hello, Sam.
0: Sam was playing the piano.
2: Yeah, I heard.
1: Read any good books lately, Joe?
2: Well, we're taking inventory at the store, and I've been kind of busy.
0: Yeah, Joe works very hard.
1: A hard head? You gotta work hard, eh, Joe?
2: The only reason you got a soft head is you got so much hair on it, it's like a mattress.
1: But, Clarice says it's artistic.
2: Clarice says... Did you say that?
0: Well, Joe, I meant he looks like an artist. Artists wear long hair.
1: And, speaking of artists, Joe, what do you think of the new secular school of impressionistic painting?
2: Well,
1: Do you think the dynamism of the blues is more effective than the interpretive qualities of the vibrant yellows?
2: Well, the real...
1: Sure, Joe. You're absolutely right. By the way, Clarice, how about you and I go to the Arts Institute tomorrow afternoon?
0: Oh, that's very nice, Sam, but... Joe, what's the matter?
2: Sure, go with him to the Art Institute. Maybe he'll get a job. They'll use him as a hair mop to dust the paintings with.
0: Joe!
2: You want to know what I think about the new circular school of impressionistic paintings? I'll tell you. I think the brushwork of Daguerreau is infinitely superior to the technique of Martinelli, but that the interpretive approach of both of them is immature.
0: Joe!
2: You're so smart, Sam Witzenberg. Let me ask you a few questions. Why does Gregory Thompson, the British Impressionist, conceive all legendary characters in his paintings as cubistic? Why?
1: Well, it's because,
3: why, Sam?
1: I don't know.
3: Sam, you don't know?
2: You don't know they're cubistic because Thompson is a cubist and not a circular school at all? You didn't know that, huh?
1: But I...
2: You're a blockhead, so you of all people should know a cubist. Now, let me tell you something else. The important news in art circles is the recrudescence of 19th century painting with particular emphasis on the portraiture of that period. In fact, I think I will go myself tomorrow to the Art Institute and just look at that 19th century stuff. Would you like to come, Clarice?
0: Joe.
2: Okay. Now, we can't go tomorrow. It's Friday. I gotta finish inventory.
0: Oh, that's all right, Joe. We'll go Saturday. Anytime you say, Joe.
2: Okay. But you only go with me to the Art Institute, you understand?
0: Oh, yes, Joe.
2: So, what are you gonna do tomorrow, Sam?
1: I think I'll get a haircut.

0: ready for a morning's work. Where's that file from St. Louis?
1: You feeling all right, Mr. Martin?
0: Great. Like $1,000,000.
1: All from culture?
0: Flora, you should have been there. I was so smart, the words were so big, even I couldn't understand what I was saying.
1: That's some education you got.
0: Science is wonderful. Imagine those professors doing what they did to me. They shoot me full of brainwaves. One minute I'm a dope, and the next minute I'm an expert on...
1: Art? Music? Economics? Which one is it?
0: I don't remember.
1: That's not good.
0: Let me think. Sam was there. Art. It must have been about art because tomorrow I'm taking Clarice to the Art Institute.
1: If you're going there, you really must have said something.
0: I know, but I can't remember what it was. Flora, ask me some questions. Maybe it'll come back to me.
1: Why do you like pictures?
0: I don't know.
1: Yesterday I saw a picture in a magazine. Looked like four soap boxes in the junkyard. It was called Sunset in Hawaii. Magazine said it was a cubist picture. Does that make sense to you?
0: No.
1: Couldn't you explain it even if you couldn't understand what you were saying?
0: No.
1: You need another shot in the head.
0: Yeah. Yeah, that's right. Flora, call the professors and make me another appointment. I gotta take Clarice to the Art Institute tomorrow. And I can't remember anything at all.

0: Now, now, now, Mr. Martin, please don't be so nervous. Just answer my questions.
1: But she's my girl. I'm finally making progress, and this has to happen.
0: Yes, Carl, put on the recording again. Let Mr. Martin hear it.
2: Yes, sir.
3: No obstacles of comprehensibility. Among the leading exponents of the circular school of impressionistic painting, Daguerre and Martinelli are perhaps best known. Another school which has managed to retain some influence on contemporary trends, despite the vigorous onslaught of the impressionists, is that group best exemplified by the work of Gregory Thompson, who's an impressionist.
0: There, now, you remember that, don't you?
1: I don't remember it, and I don't understand it.
4: But we charged your brain with that information.
1: You charged it, you try to collect it. I don't know where it is.
0: Carl, I'd like to talk to you alone for a moment. Excuse us, Mr. Martin.
1: Yes, yes, yes.
0: You're sure the machine worked properly when we experimented on him?
4: When I dismantled the machine this morning, everything was perfect.
0: But what could have happened?
4: Apparently, it makes only a brief impression on the brain, about 24 to 36 hours.
0: Oh, that's terrible.
4: What's terrible about it? At least we're on the right track. In a year or two, we'll perfect it so people can remember all the time.
0: People can learn things even if we don't perfect the machine. But what I most regret is, there's no longer a dog in the whole world who knows the Einstein theory.
1: Well?
0: I'm sorry, Mr. Martin, but obviously the experiment wasn't as successful as we had hoped it would be.
1: Well, then give it to me again. Professor, I just gotta know about art. I'm taking Clarice to the Institute tomorrow.
4: Couldn't you take her to a movie instead?
1: But I'm not afraid anymore. Put those things on my head again. Give me a million volts. I like it, I like
0: it. Well, I'm afraid that's impossible. You see, we dismantled the machine.
1: Huh?
0: We're moving it to a laboratory upstate. It will take at least a month until we put it together again.
1: A month? But tomorrow...
0: I'm sorry, Mr. Martin.
1: Clarice won't marry me now.

0: Oh, hello, Joe. You're right on time for our trip to the Institute. Oh, I'm so excited. Come in, Joe.
1: Hello, Clarice.
0: We'll see all the pictures and you'll explain them to me, won't you, Joe?
1: Clarice, there's something I want to tell you.
0: Yes, Joe.
1: It's about my culture. About what I said about art the other day.
0: Oh, Joe, you were wonderful. I thought Sam Witzenberg had dropped dead. You know what? After you left, he said you knew more about art than anybody he ever knew.
1: He said that?
0: And you were so masterful when you told him you were taking me to the Institute.
1: I was?
0: Oh, Joe, I got something to tell you.
1: You have?
0: I made up my mind. Joe, don't you understand? I made up my mind. I accept your proposal.
1: You mean you marry me?
0: That's right, Joe. You got culture. We'll have a mental affinity.
1: Clarice, listen. Let's get married right away, today. Let's not even go to the Art Institute.
0: Oh, but Joe...
1: I'll take a leave of absence. We'll go away on a honeymoon for a month.
0: A month?
1: A whole month. And then when we get back, then we got time for culture. I promise you, after 1 month, I will absolutely be charged with culture.
0: Oh, Joe, this is so sudden and so romantic. Oh, but I don't have a trousseau. I need clothes.
1: Look, I work in the ladies' garment business. I'll go to the store.

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In today's cast, Bryna Rayburn portrayed Clarice and Flora, Gilbert Mack was Joe, William Keane was Sam, and Mercer McLeod was the professor. The orchestra was conducted by Emerson Buckley, music composed by Elliot Jacoby, sound, Walt Shaver and Adrian Penner, engineer, Ed Formica. This is Ken Marvin speaking.

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9: Damn it, Jackson. I'm in command here, so when I tell you to pull my finger, bloody well pull it.
8: All right, sir. In the year 2104, a Federation research cruiser was launched into space. Its mission, to seek out new life. Fitted with wall-to-wall monitoring, every moment on board the Really Invincible 3, Macclesfield Division, has been transmitted back to Earth. What you're about to hear took place live a while ago, 70,000 light-years from home. Thursday, 10 a.m. The crew have been in space now for 7 years.
9: Palfrey. A light saddle horse, ridden by a woman. Palfrey.
8: Captain Gordon Taylor is in the library, learning some new words.
9: Shillelagh. A stout club or cudgel. Fascinating. I should have done this before. I'd be a much better captain. Lunkhead. A fool, lame brain, or idiot.
8: Meanwhile, in the sleeping quarters... Karen Trex is pregnant.
10: Thank you so very much for...
11: This bloody polite technology is driving me!
12: Are you sure you're all right?
11: No, I'm not! What are we going to do, Stuart, if they find out I'm pregnant?
12: Karen,
11: we'll be arrested, we'll be court martialed.
12: Hey, come on, calm down. That's it. Take a breath. That's it. Now, is it mine?
11: Of course it's yours!
12: What the hell are we going to do?
8: To preserve morale, fleet regulations forbid sexual intimacy between crew members. Although Karen and Stuart have hidden their relationship for several weeks, an unplanned pregnancy will make things increasingly difficult to conceal.
12: This is bad. Really bad. Really, really, really bad.
11: Stuart!
12: I joined the fleet for adventure, not to wash nappies.
11: You need to take responsibility.
12: I mean, it was my first time. How unlucky is that? 1 minute a virgin, next minute a father.
11: Exactly. Grow up. But we need to sort it out. Melissa suspects, I know she does. We need a plan.
12: Right, a plan.

0: Well, how long will it be before you start showing?
1: A couple of months.
0: Right. That gives us a couple of months to think of a plan. Meanwhile, let's pretend nothing's happening. No one will know. Act like you're normal.
1: Oh, that's a great plan, Stuart. Well done. See?
0: No, they don't. This is another alarm. Another alarm altogether.
2: Episode 4. Sick. An hour later on the bridge, the crew are still trying to decipher which alarm it is.
3: Here we are. Flashing blue-yellow lights. Wail like a strangled cat.
4: What does it mean, Patterson?
3: Approaching enemy missile attack.
4: Oh, my God! Action stations, people! A missile attack!
5: It's not really yellow, is it, that night? It's more ochre.
6: She's right. It is a bit ochre.
3: Flashing blue and ochre lights. Ah, the fridge needs defrosting.
4: Oh, my God, defrost the fridge. Do it, people.
7: Yeah, hang on. If you listen, it's not just a wail. There's more of a... Well, there's a sort of... going on behind the wail. That's more of a rhythmic... Can you hear?
6: He's right. What's that mean, Patterson?
3: A rhythmic... Flashing blue and ochre, wailing cat, rhythmic. Unidentified planet approaching.
4: Unidentified planet? This is what we're here for. This is what it's all about. Planet approaching, people. If it's a new one, Bags, I get to name it.
1: Orbit established, sir.
6: As far as I can tell, it's a new one, sir.
3: What are you going to call it, sir?
7: I was thinking Macclesfield.
3: Isn't that a bit provincial? Shouldn't you name it after something more exciting?
7: Runcorn?
6: Initial reading suggests the planet is a dust-filled, barren wasteland.
7: Runcorn it is, then. Right, spacesuits on, people. Let's pop down and have ourselves a look.
8: Do we have to, sir? We're always checking out dusty planets, and there's never anything there.
5: Except dust.
7: May I remind you, it is our job to seek out life. Out here, it is vital we keep our enthusiasm. I've been in space all my life, but still I go to the library and learn new words. Why? Because I'm your captain, and I have a responsibility to speak impressively with big words. So, everyone, pull yourselves together, or I'll have to give you a good whack across the backside with my shillelagh.
3: Your what?
7: Shillelagh. It's a stout stick or cudgel. Now, let's beam ourselves down to the surface.
5: The thing is, sir, I'm not actually feeling very well.
7: Oh, what's the matter, Karen?
5: I just feel a bit under the weather. Not 100%, just... So maybe I should stay behind.
8: I'm not feeling too good either, sir.
7: Well, you too, Jackson.
8: Yeah, I'm just really, really tired, you know. I think I should maybe lie down for a bit.
7: Oh, dear. What do you think, Patterson? Faced with an exciting new planet, my crew are collapsing around me.
3: Yes, I'm feeling a bit unwell, too.
7: Well, not you as well.
3: Why don't you go down, sir? I'll stay here and take charge of the ship.
7: Well, I can't have you running the ship if you're ill.
3: No, I can manage, sir.
6: Would you like me to examine them, sir?
5: No, we've
7: new life to search for, and we need to be on top form. Clive 55, take them to the lab for analysis.
2: 11:30 a.m. The crew of the Really Invincible 3 are coming down with an illness that leaves them tired, listless, and not really up to much.
7: Hello, Karen. How are you feeling now?
5: Oh, fine. Not really up to much, really. A bit tired.
7: Dearie me. What's your diagnosis, Doctor?
6: It's difficult to say, as she's refusing to submit to a thorough examination, but Stuart here...
7: He has submitted to an examination, I see. Oh.
6: Yes. I've strapped him to the wall, put his legs in clamps, and stretched his eyes open with metal clips.
7: Why have you done that?
6: To see what happens.
7: And what does happen?
6: Well, not much. I mean, he must be in considerable discomfort, but he doesn't seem very bothered.
8: I am quite bothered.
6: You're not really bothered, though, are you? He'd stay there for hours without much fuss.
8: Bit of fuss.
6: So whatever Karen's got, I think he's definitely got it as well.
7: So, well, what's your diagnosis?
6: Well, they might just be good-for-nothing, malingering, lazy oafs, or it could be the beginnings of a dreadful plague.
7: That's a terrible diagnosis, if a little vague. Clive, we've a new planet sitting there just waiting to be explored. Can you work on some sort of cure?
6: Yeah, but I can't really be asked.
7: Don't tell me you're coming down with it too.
6: No, I'm not. I just can't really be asked.
7: Right. Well, if you ask me, you need to be asked, seeing as you're the ship's scientist. I demand you come up with a cure.
6: I could put a coffee on.
7: That's a good start.
6: I do have another suggestion, which might be a safer, yet still interesting way to explore this planet. Our planetary probe. It has multiple speeds, arms and robot sensors. If we send this down to the planet, we can do all the exploring and analysis, and we can stay up here and just sort of sit around.
7: I don't know if that's...
6: It cost the Federation £53 million to develop. I think we should really use it. It's called the Bagel.
7: The Bagel? Why is it called the Bagel?
6: Because it's shaped like a bagel. If it was motorised.
7: Right, you've convinced me, Cloud 55. Let's beam the Bagel down to the planet. Listen up, crew. Just, relax. Sit around for a bit.
2: 1 p.m. and the Bagel has been beamed down to the desolate, barren surface of Runcor.
9: Oh, yes, yes, we're getting a lot of data already, aren't we? Numbers. More numbers. Fascinating. Is it fascinating, Clive?
6: Oh, yes.
9: Great, great. What does it mean?
6: Dust. It means lots of dust. Big dust. Small dust. Really small dust.
3: Any chance this Bagel could tell us what the planet's actually like?
6: Yes, hang on.
9: Listen. We're getting feedback on the general atmosphere and mood communicated through music. He's choosing tracks that tell us how he feels at any one time. Oh, very nice. What does it actually mean?
6: Well, there are no hostilities. The little fellow is comfortable and filled with a mellow calm.
9: Isn't technology marvellous?
6: Oh. He's quite excited now. He just wants to have fun. And, he feels like a girl.
9: Of course he does. He's enjoying the exploring. See, just doing something can make you feel better. Just put some colour in your cheeks, doesn't it, Karen?
5: Yes, sir. Excuse me.
6: Ooh. Hold on, everyone. Look. Look. We're getting visuals through the Bagel.
9: Oh, let's have a look.
6: There. Dust. Loads of it. And if I turn on the revolving upper Bagel, we can see dust all around for 360 degrees. And we can speed it up.
3: He doesn't look very steady.
6: He's equipped with the finest double-shot PK-90 absorbers, combined with an automatic inflatable quad track, which allows him to cover any terrain.
3: He's stuck.
6: No, he'll just be collecting samples. Resting.
9: Your Bagel sounds a little depressed, Clive.
6: Well, I think he needs a little help. I mean, he's in a rut.
8: Sounds like that Bagel is overheating.
3: Put him in a toaster where he belongs.
6: He just needs a little nudge.
3: He just needs stuffing with cream cheese.
6: Sir, all we need is someone to give him a little push out of the rut, that's all. He costs £53 million, it's the least we could do.
9: Okay, volunteers, please, to beam down to the planet. Karen, fancy a trip?
5: I'm not really feeling
9: it. Nonsense. Think of it as a holiday. Do you the world a good.
7: Beam her down, Jackson.
8: Okay, sir.
5: What are you doing? I can't go down there in my condition.
10: They'll never suspect us if you do this. No pregnant woman in her right mind would take on a mission as fraught with danger as beaming down to an unknown planet. It's a brilliant diversion.
5: Oh! Do you think?
2: 2 p.m. Recently pregnant Karen Trex has been beamed down to the unexplored planet to reactivate the £53 million planetary probe.
6: Okay, Karen, can you see the Bagel?
11: Yes.
6: Can you see at the back of the Bagel there's a panel of flashing buttons?
11: Yes.
6: What I want you to do is to reach towards the buttons, avoid them, and give the Bagel a little push.
11: Okay.
6: Now let the Bagel work his magic.
11: It's not doing much. Oh, no! Hold on, it just flipped a pebble.
8: I'm getting some strange readings here, Clive. I'm not sure what you mean.
6: It's dust. It's just dust. Right, Karen, plan B. Take the satellite dish we've given you and attach it to your head.
8: Clive, that's a lot of dust now.
3: It's a dust storm.
11: Oh! My foot's stuck!
6: Repeat that, Karen.
11: My foot's stuck in a rock! Oh,
4: dear, dear. She's gone the same way as the bagel. volunteers, please, to go down with Karen and Nudge.
3: Nobody's going down there, sir.
8: Patterson's right. That storm's coming in fast. We've got to bring them back.
3: Them? Them?
8: Look, Karen and the bagel.
11: Oh, my God. Look.
4: Yeah,
11: look,
4: yeah. Don't worry, Karen. It's just a dust storm.
11: No. No, they're coming out. I can see them. Oh, my God.
4: Karen? Karen, are you there?
8: The storm's blocking the signal. I can't look on.
12: Well, try harder. We really need to beam that bagel back.
8: And Karen?
12: Karen, yes, but especially the bagel because it costs £53 million.
4: I'm counting on you, Jackson. In all my years as captain, I have never, I repeat, never lost a bagel. I've burnt a tea cake. That was bad enough.
8: You're forgetting your crew, sir.
4: Oh, I've lost loads of them.
2: After several minutes of trying, the crew have a glimmer of hope as Stuart Jackson manages to beam back an enormous quantity of dust.
12: Dust, sir.
4: Yes, I can see that. Can you see anything else?
8: There. What's that?
4: Is it? It is.
8: Hooray!
12: Hello. Are you all right?
13: Oh. He's working! Come on, little one. Let's go to the lab and analyze all this lovely dust you've brought up.
8: What about Karen? She's stuck. She's stuck in the dust storm.
6: I should have told her to wear an oxygen suit.
2: Things do not look good for communications expert Karen Trex. The storm has engulfed the whole of Runcorn, making contact impossible. Captain Gordon Taylor has no choice but to order a full-scale emergency code red rescue alert and immediately sounds the alarm.
8: Come on, people! 1, 2, 1, 2!
3: Let's do it!
2: Like all Federation craft, the Really Invincible 3 is fitted with a deep space reconnaissance vehicle as standard. The highly manoeuvrable, compact but rarely used craft is nicknamed the Ferret, not only on account of its ability to get in and out of any hole, but also because it smells a bit.
8: Lean back. This is going to be one hell of a kick.
3: Oh, well done, Jackson. We'll push it to the planet, shall we? Move over, I'll drive.
8: No, I'll drive.
3: Get out of the way!
4: I must say it's heartening to see you all so enthusiastic for a change. I was right, wasn't I? All you need is to do something. Get the blood pumping.
8: Your fingernails! Oh, they're like claws.
4: Jackson, let Patterson drive. God knows she's wanted to run a ship long enough.
3: Thank you, sir.
4: Where's Clive got to?
12: Clive! Sorry, sir. I was just analysing the dust. Really, it's fascinating.
4: Not now, Clive. There's a crew member to save.
2: Although the crew appear to have beaten off the illness that leaves them tired, listless, and not up to much, another plague, much more virulent, is about to strike.
4: What's going on? I can't see.
3: It's the dust storm, sir, obliterating the view from the windows, sir.
4: Windows? I can't see any windows.
3: That's your hair, sir, obliterating the view through your eyes.
4: Is it? Well, yes, you're right. It's growing remarkably quickly. Patterson, could you hold it out of my eyes for me?
3: I'm trying to land the craft.
4: Well, let Jackson do that. I trust his oily hands with the ship, but not with my hair.
3: I said I could be in charge of the craft.
4: Damn it, Patterson, you're my second in command. Take charge of my fringe. That's better. Ow, what's those nails?
8: Landing now, sir.
4: Jackson, did you shave this morning?
8: Yes, sir.
4: You've got a good inch of growth there. Just because there's a life to save doesn't mean we have to let standards slip.
2: 15 minutes later, they've landed on the planet's surface, but nobody is going anywhere.
6: How would you like it, sir?
4: I don't know.
6: How about a bob?
4: Look, what if the simplest, Clive? It's growing as fast as you cut it.
6: I might set up a salon. I could call it Clive's. Something for the weekend, sir?
8: Shouldn't we be rescuing Karen?
4: Don't worry, Jackson. Karen is our highest priority.
8: Oh, my God! I'm going grey! What's happening to me? Clive? What's the science on this?
6: What?
8: Why is my hair going grey?
6: Don't know.
3: Yes, you do.
6: What?
3: He knows.
6: I don't. What I do know is the science of healthy hair, and I've been developing... Hang on.
14: I've been developing a high-strength, salon-quality hair serum that eliminates the signs of aging.
3: Stop stalling, Clive. You know what this is about. I can see it in your eyes.
4: Clive, I demand to know why my eyebrows need plaiting.
6: It's all perfectly normal, sir.
3: Normal? Have you seen these fingernails?
15: Yes. Would you like a manicure?
3: Tell us what's happening or they're going to start burrowing into your skull.
15: All right. It's the dust. The dust we've all been inhaling.
3: The dust you brought up with your bloody bagel.
15: Yes, well, I analysed it and it turns out there's some new life in it.
4: New life?
15: Yes. New life.
3: What sort of new life?
15: A bacteria.
3: Bacteria?
15: Yes, bacteria. Or, if you like, a plague.
3: Plague?
15: And there's certainly no apathy in this one. In fact, your bodies are developing at an alarming rate, hence the fingernails and the rapid hair growth, or in Stuart's case, the hair loss.
16: What? I'm going bald.
15: Yeah, there's a widening patch on your on the top of your head.
3: Oh, yes, there is. It's
15: pretty bad.
4: All right.
15: Clearly, as you grow older, you are destined to lose your hair.
3: We're growing old?
16: This is terrible. Why didn't you tell us?
15: Well, I did try to tell you, but you were all wrapped up with getting Karen.
3: Bugger Karen, we're getting old.
15: Every day is about half a year in your body's natural lifespan, so as I'm saying this, you might notice more lines appearing on your face, or thighs dropping at an alarming rate.
3: Oh, my God!
15: What's also interesting is that the dust itself is made up of, wait for it, bones. Bones of ancient life, long since wiped out. This planet was once teeming with life, but it was destroyed by a bacteria that made everything age so fast. Species died out before they could reproduce, and that bacteria is alive and well. Congratulations, sir. You have discovered new life.
16: Well, I want it destroyed.
15: But you can't do that. This pioneering breakthrough you've been waiting for. You can even name it after yourself. Imagine a horrible new disease called Captain Gordon Taylor. Or if you could prefer, I could name it. How about accelerated time syndrome that would lead to rapid aging and certain death within years? Or for short, ATSTWLTRACDWY.
3: In the time it took you to say that, I have lost my youth. We need to get out of here. Now!
16: We can't leave Karen.
4: Oh, he's right, Patterson.
3: Sir, listen to me. I'm 32 now. I still have a good few years in me. Right now, I still fit in this leather skirt. In a few hours' time, I might not.
4: You do seem to be filling out a little.
3: Right, that's decided.
16: Captain, please. We can't leave Karen.
4: I don't know. It's a tricky one. There are four of us and one of her. As your captain, I must weigh up one life against four lives with rapidly sagging buttocks. It's serious, serious stuff. can someone pass me those nasal hair clippers?
3: Just a minute, just a minute. Clive, how come you've not got it?
16: What?
3: The plague. Look at him. He looks the same as he ever did.
16: That's true, Clive.
3: Spit it out now or I'll blow your brains out.
15: Well, I took the antidote.
3: Antidote?
15: Yes.
3: Why didn't you tell us there was an antidote?
15: Well, you didn't ask. And I wanted to see what happened. And it is fascinating. And it needs to be documented.
3: Where's the antidote? Get me the antidote!
15: It's in the lab. It's back on the ship.
16: Back to the ship, people! Clive, I won't forget this. This is a court-martial offence.
0: Wait. We can't just leave her. There's something you don't know about Karen. She's
3: what?
0: Karen's pre...
3: Spit it out, Jackson. Let's hear it. Are you even man enough to say it?
0: Karen's pre... She's... pretty.
4: She is, Jackson, but I'm not sure that's a reason to give her special treatment. If she was ugly, should we leave her? We do not discriminate here. Let's get the hell out of here. This whole trip has been an absolute disaster. And you, Clive, there's only one word for it. You are a lunkhead.
15: A lunkhead?
4: It means fool, lame brain, or idiot.
11: Hello?
4: Oh, my God. There's something out there.
11: Can you let me in?
4: Whatever it is, don't let it in. If it's new life, I don't want to know. I've had enough of you, new life.
15: I think it's Karen, sir.
4: Think! No, think. No, I need more than that, Clive. I don't want scientific speculation. I want facts.
11: Please, can I come in?
15: It's Karen, sir.
3: Can we just get out of here?
0: Wait, I'm opening the doors.
3: I need to get some moisturiser.
0: You don't get out of the way. You need more than moisturiser.

0: All right, Karen.
1: Dust. All the dust. But something else out there. I saw something. There's something.
2: There's no time for that now, Karen. We've got to go. Just tell her, Clive.
0: Karen, there's a plague. That's why Stuart's going bald, why Patterson's got crow's feet.
3: I've not got crow's feet.
0: Why the captain's got a ponytail, and that'll be why you've got...
2: Good Lord, Karen, your belly's swollen up like a beach ball. What have you been eating out there?
3: Oh, for God's sake.
1: I saw something. A light coming through, like a figure. Then? Well, I passed out. Then I woke up. Then I passed out again. I woke up, passed out. Then I woke up.
4: She's passed out.
3: She'll wake up.
0: Sounds like she's found some new life, sir.
2: I don't care. Look, liver spots. And I'm right out of razors. I want to get as far from this planet as possible. I want all the dust everywhere removed. Get the Hoover out. I never want to see any more dust.
5: Captain Gordon Taylor and his crew return to the ship, wiser, but 8 months older than when they left.
1: A light. I saw a light. There's something.
2: Karen, glad to have you back. How are you feeling?
1: Can I have a tomato juice? And a packet of salt and vinegar crisps and a large pickled onion.
2: I'm not sure...
1: Now!
2: Jackson, could you sort all that out for her?
6: I'll give it a go.
7: This is your chance to redeem yourself, Clive 55. Give us your diagnosis.
0: I'm afraid, sir, she's picked something up.
7: Not another plague?
0: Not exactly a plague. Something more, well... Let's just say it's sexually transmitted.
7: Good Lord, what has she been doing?
6: Sorry, Karen, I couldn't...
1: I just want some crisps and a pickled onion. It's no big deal.
0: What the hell's the matter with her?
6: it must be the shock, sir, of being stranded on...
7: You're just an engineer, Jackson. Let's hear what the doctor has to say.
3: Oh, for God's sake, sir, look at her. She's pregnant.
7: Don't be ridiculous. She can't be pregnant. Go on, Doctor.
0: Well, I've done a scan, sir. There is definitely a baby in Karen's belly.
7: But there can't be. We are a tight unit here. We don't do babies. We don't do intimacy of any sort. The rules are very clear on this matter.
3: It appears they have been broken, sir.
7: Well, who would do such a thing?
3: Well, Karen, for one, must be a suspect.
7: I'd find this hard to believe.
3: Jackson? What? You know what.
7: Hold on just a minute. Let's think this through.
3: Let's not, sir.
7: She wasn't pregnant when she went down to the planet, but when she came back...
6: You mean maybe she got pregnant on the planet?
7: Karen,
6: you saw something on the planet, you said?
1: Oh, yes. Yes, a light. There was something.
3: She was hallucinating.
6: And a figure. You said there was a figure.
1: Yep, a figure. There was a figure, like a glowing, a beatific glowing figure, rainbow.
3: Please.
1: And it spoke to me. It said, Karen.
6: In a booming voice.
1: Yes, Karen.
3: You said that you passed out.
1: Then I passed out.
6: And when she woke, she was with child. Good Lord.
3: Tell me you're not going to believe that. Please, before one of us dies.
7: Well, it's possible. It's as good as any other explanation.
3: What, like Jackson and Karen had sex?
7: Oh, I find that hard to believe. I trust Karen, and I doubt she would jeopardise her career in the fleet with such trivial urges.
6: True enough.
7: And as for Jackson, yeah, he's incapable of it. I mean, look at him. He couldn't father a child.
6: No, it's true.
7: And there are several hours unaccounted for, during which Karen has no memory, plenty of time to be,
3: rogered by a deity.
1: It wasn't like that, Melissa. It was more of a miracle conception.
7: A miracle conception?
6: A virgin birth.
7: A virgin birth.
6: And one thing's for sure, sir. If she is giving birth to some sort of god, there'll definitely be a fleet commendation in it for
7: you. Yes. You're right. Just, hang on. The prophecy. Of course.
1: What prophecy?
7: The prophecy of Steve. Could it be all those years ago? Is this it?
3: Are you going to tell us what you're talking about?
7: No. No, I'm not. Not yet. But soon. All I will say is what is about to happen, people, is beyond our simple comprehension. There are no words to describe... Well, in fact, at times like this, a good captain would have a perfect word, a rousing word, to sum up what's going on here. Right now, Karen is going to need a lot of support through this difficult time, and I suggest we all repair to my quarters for a little bonding musical therapy. Oh. Everyone, bring your instruments... Except for Karen.
1: Oh.
7: You sit this one out. Lie on the floor. Loll about and do some breathing.
4: Okay, everyone. Soft and gentle. One, two, three. Good food. Keep it nice and light. Fluffy pieces. Remember, the baby can hear everything.
5: And so, another hard day on the spaceship draws to a close.
4: Are you breathing with the music, Karen?
1: Yes, sir.
5: The challenges in space are infinite. What happens next, nobody knows. In The Spaceship, Captain Gordon Taylor is played by James Fleet, Stuart Jackson by Paul Barnhill, Karen Trex by Rosie Cavaliero, Melissa Patterson by Emily Joyce, and Clive 55 by Neil Warhurst. The narrator is Nicholas Bolton. The Spaceship is written by Paul Barnhill and Neil Warhurst and is directed by Sally Avens.

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1: Hold it. 15 seconds from now, you'll see the picture he just took. 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With the Polaroid Land camera, you get bright, sharp pictures in 15 seconds. 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

0: The American Broadcasting Company presents Quiet Please, which is written and directed by Willis Cooper, and which features Ernest Chappell. Quiet Please for today is called Very Unimportant Person. The Hollow Men. Ever read it? A lot of people were very fond of quoting from it when T.S. Eliot got the Nobel Prize. Especially that part, this is how the world ends, not with a bang, but a whimper. Well, it wasn't so, Mr. Eliot, you were wrong. Me? How do I know? I was there. I don't know how it happened. Maybe somebody dropped something. Maybe one of our own people pushed the wrong button. Maybe the thing got tired of being in one piece and just went off by itself. All I know is I was standing outside the operations office of Bowling that morning, and I heard a funny noise, and I looked up. I just happened to be looking north in the direction of Baltimore, and I knew what it was the minute I saw it. I was at Bikini, and I saw both Test Abel and Test Baker. You couldn't fool me for a minute. So, there's an airplane standing there, and I saw Ruth alongside the doorway to the office. I grabbed her by the arm, and I boosted her into that airplane, and I took off. Because when you see that pink and cream-colored mushroom cloud, you don't wait. If you do, you might be part of the next one. So Ruth didn't put up much of an argument after I pointed at the thing. She couldn't argue. Her mouth was hanging open a foot. For me, I was too busy to talk for a couple of minutes. I got to 10,000 feet awful fast. We got ourselves a good 20 miles away from Washington. I was noticing that, for a miracle, both fuel tanks were full. And Ruth just about jumped out of her safety belt. What? I said, what's the matter now? And as I said it, I felt the blast.
1: Washington! Washington! It isn't there anymore, Tom!
0: I see what you mean. Well, we asked for it.
1: I was just looking at the Capitol and the Washington Monument and the Pentagon. Oh, Tom, what's happened?
0: What everybody's been waiting for, honey.
1: Is it war?
0: Well, if it was, it's all over now. If anybody dropped a couple of more of those bombs.
1: What are we going to do?
0: We're going to get out of here as fast as this airplane will take us. Hope we won't fly right into one of those things.
1: Oh, Tom, it's so terrible. Where can we go?
0: Give me the microphone, Mara. I'm going to see who's still alive. Thanks. I don't know who to call. Hello, CQ. Hello, CQ, CQ. This is USAF plane... 909344 calling CQ. CQ, CQ. If you hear me, anybody, give me a call. Speak up, somebody. Over.
1: Do you hear anybody?
0: Hello, CQ, CQ from USAF plane 909344. Do you hear me? Over. I don't expect...
1: Wait.
0: Philadelphia, this is Army 909344. I hear you very well. Is everything all right there? I say again, is everything all right? Over. Hello, Philadelphia, this is USAF 909344. Hello, Philadelphia, answer me. Over. Hello, Philadelphia, this is USAF 909344. Over. No Philadelphia.
1: Oh, Tom.
0: Wait. I had Philadelphia, but he stopped. Who's this? Pittsburgh. Pittsburgh, this is USAF 909344. I hear you very well. What is the situation there? I say again, what is the situation there? Over. Hello, Pittsburgh.
1: Does he answer you?
0: Darling, nobody answers.
1: Oh, no. No. It can't be.
0: It happened, and just like the man said, honey, there's no place to hide. Wherever we turned, we saw the towering great clouds starting now to blow away, getting ragged around the edges and clearing enough so we could see the ground once in a while. There'd be little towns, sure, but we couldn't tell what was going on down there, and I knew what might be happening, and I didn't choose to land. Because the ragged edges of those clouds would be blowing across those little towns down there that hadn't been hammered into nothing yet. And the pretty little towns with the elm trees along the streets, the pleasant little towns sitting on the edges of the river banks. Nice little towns. They'd get theirs pretty quick. I didn't want to be there. Well, if I can just keep this airplane flying long enough, I thought. Well, I guess I must have said it aloud because Ruth answered me.
1: But where'll we go?
0: Well, I think if I can get through, maybe the woods up in Canada will be safe enough. I can find an airstrip somewhere, I hope, and set down there.
1: Tom, can we make it?
0: Well, we can try, that's all. This looks like a pretty good airplane. And we've got gas.
1: Oh, just look. The beautiful country.
0: Yeah. Well, it's done now.
1: Do you suppose it's like this everywhere?
0: I don't know. I have an idea that if somebody dumped these things on us, there's more than one country like this by now.
1: It's the end of the world.
0: Here, let me try that radio again. I tried the radio for an hour. I tried Pittsburgh again, Detroit and Chicago. I didn't get any answer at all. I listened till my ears hurt. The only single thing I heard was the leader of a jet fighter squadron somewhere over Lake Erie. His voice was so faint. He was talking to his pilots, and he said, "There isn't any field left to go back to." And then there was static, and he faded out. And we flew on, heading north for the snows and the wilderness of Canada, whatever kind of sanctuary that might be. I often wondered what people would say to each other in the face of an awful catastrophe. Would they pray, I wondered? Each other? Or would they try to reason their way out of disaster or what? I found out we didn't say anything. And there wasn't anything to say. It got dark. And all around us on the horizon, there was the glow of fires and the luminous clouds. The clouds that a few hours ago had been cities, great industries, and people. The fuel tank I was using ran dry, and I switched to a second one. We flew along at 20,000 feet. I could hardly see. I was so tired and wrought up. But I saw Ruth had just given up. She was lying back in the seat, not snoring, but making the kind of sound that a sick animal makes. Then she sat up suddenly and opened her eyes.
1: Tom!
0: Okay.
1: Oh, I was dreaming.
0: You'd better go back to sleep.
1: Where are we?
0: Canada somewhere.
1: Still see the fire.
0: I don't know if I made a wrong guess coming up here or not. I don't seem to be getting away from anything.
1: Are you afraid, Tom?
0: Me? Yes.
1: What do you suppose happened back in Washington?
0: I'm trying not to think about it.
1: Flames, fire, dust.
0: And nothing.
1: Oh, Tom, do you think anybody else got away?
0: I don't know. I doubt it.
1: I wonder whose plane this is. It was waiting for somebody.
0: Some VIP.
1: A VUP now.
0: What?
1: Very unimportant person now.
0: Yeah.
1: Well, whoever he is, we ought to be awful grateful to him.
0: Yeah?
2: I'm sure you're both very welcome.
0: Who?
2: I'm afraid I'm the very unimportant person.
0: The only thing I remember about him is his eyes. The light wasn't very good, naturally, and I had to twist my head over my right shoulder to see him at all, standing between the cockpit seats behind us. So about all I could see was his eyes. I couldn't see them very well. He didn't have any hat. He sounded so tired, I felt sorry for him. Sorrier than I felt for myself, for Ruth. I must have said something like that because he put his hand on my shoulder.
2: Thanks, son. I am tired. It's been a long drag.
0: Yeah. This your airplane, sir?
2: I was under the impression that it belonged to the Air Force.
0: I have a fair hunch there isn't any Air Force, sir.
2: That's probably right.
1: Were you...
3: back there all the time, sir?
2: Yes.
0: It's pretty rugged.
2: Yes, it is. It's very rugged. I heard you say you're going to try to set down somewhere in the Canadian woods.
0: Yes, sir, I'm going to try.
2: Don't try it.
0: I haven't got much choice.
2: Don't try it.
0: Well, sir, if I run out of fuel...
2: Just keep right on going.
0: I said if I run out of gas...
2: The point I was making is that there may not be any Canada by the time you run out of gas.
0: Well, in that case...
3: Sir?
2: Yes?
3: Do you think this is the end of the world?
2: I wouldn't be surprised.
3: Oh, no.
2: I wouldn't be surprised.
3: Do you really think everybody is going to die?
2: Everybody does die, my dear.
0: No kidding, you... You think this is the finish?
2: Well, scientists have warned what would happen. That the destructive power of these things is... Well, look at your world.
0: Oh, I see what you mean.
3: Oh, it can't be. It can't be.
0: You think anybody will survive?
2: I think so, yes.
3: Oh, I hope...
0: What do you base that on, sir?
2: You're not a very observant pilot, young man.
0: Well, what do you mean?
2: Well, if you look out your window, you'll see another airplane flying right along with us.
0: And I looked. Not half a mile away, a little behind us, was a constellation with TWA markings on it. And I grabbed the microphone and yelled at him.
4: I've been trying to raise somebody for the last 2 hours, Air Force. Why don't you keep your radio on? Over.
0: Where'd you come from? Over.
4: Los Angeles to New York. We were just over Anton Chico, New Mexico, when we heard from Tucson what was happening. And I decided to head for Canada. What reports do you hear? What happened? Over.
0: We don't know. I haven't heard anything since this afternoon. I can't raise anybody. I thought everybody else was dead. Over.
4: So did I. What are you going to do? Over.
0: Fly till I run out of gas. You got passengers? Over.
4: All plane load. You? Over.
0: A VIP, my girlfriend and me. Over.
4: VUP, you mean? Over.
0: That's what he says. We're all VUPs, bud. Over.
4: Yeah. I'll stick with you till my gas runs out, huh? Incidentally, we better save our radios. We may need them. Over.
0: You're right, kid. Over and out.
3: Tom. Do you suppose there are other airplanes anywhere?
0: I don't know, honey. What do you think, sir?
2: I think there are.
0: Really?
2: Yes.
0: Well, if they can fly far enough.
3: How much gas have we got left?
0: Well, can you read that gauge, sir?
2: Yes. It says a little more than half full.
0: I just wanted to be sure. That's what I read, too.
3: How long is that good for, Tom?
0: Well, honey, that's good for about another 3 hours.
3: 3 hours. And then what?
0: Well, the Lord will provide, baby. I hope.
2: You really think he will?
0: Sir?
2: I said, do you believe that?
0: Well, yes, sir. He always has up to now.
3: He's provided fire and destruction and the end of the world.
2: Well, the Lord didn't do that, child. That was the people of the earth thought that of.
3: Yes, but everyone on earth isn't wicked.
2: That's right. That's why some of them have got to escape.
0: Yes, but how?
2: Aren't you the one who said the Lord would provide? You just go ahead and fly your airplane, son.
0: So I flew my airplane. I flew it. And the Constellation flew right alongside us. He throttled back so he wouldn't outrun us. Every once in a while, I'd flip the radio on and ask him how he was doing. He was doing all right, he said. Then it got light. We were pretty far north, I suppose, and it got light quicker, I thought. But it wasn't long till I discovered that the light wasn't from the sun. It was coming from the wrong direction, behind us. South. Our passenger was asleep. At least he wasn't in the cockpit. But he came up when I swung our head around a little and looked back. He and I just looked out the window and we didn't say a word. What would you say to a whole rolling world full of fire? Planes leaping a mile in the air? Flames and smoke and destruction chasing you, consuming everything in their path? What would you say to the solid rock boiling like water in a kettle, the world vaporizing horribly behind you? And coming on and on and on so that we, flying at 200 miles an hour, could see it overtaking us? What would you say? Ruth had fallen asleep again and she couldn't see it. But I saw it, and the pilot of the other ship saw it. And I heard his voice in my ears.
4: You see that air force? Over.
0: I see it. Over.
4: How's your gas? Over.
0: I'm squeezing out the bottom of the tank. Over.
4: I wish I could give you some. Over.
0: Thanks. It's over, all right, isn't it?
4: Probably catch up with us before your gas runs out.
0: Well, we tried.
4: God help us all.
0: And I flipped the radio off and I swung us back on course again. On a course that all of a sudden didn't mean anything anymore. And I woke up Ruth. Because I didn't want all this to end without saying goodbye to her. After all, I've loved Ruth all these years. There comes a time. And I glanced at our passenger, a very unimportant person. He was turned, still looking back at the terrible sea of flames that followed us. He didn't look scared at all. He looked sad. And he was crying. I had to strain my ears to hear what he said.
5: And it was such a beautiful world.
0: And then the engine started to spit, and I looked at the fuel gauge.
1: It's empty!
0: Well, so long, honey. Don't think it has much swell.
1: No. I love you.
0: I love you, honey.
1: Come, darling. Hold me tight.
0: I put my arms around her, and I felt the plane slip out from under us as we lost flying speed, and I thought, well, this is it. Now the fireworks. Ruth was squeezing me so hard. All of a sudden, I said, hey, what's this? Because the plane had her nose up again. We were flying along just as good as new. You know what? Our passenger, our VIP, our VUP, had hold of the wheel and he was pulling it back and we were climbing like mad. And I looked at the fuel gauge, it still said empty. I said, say, there must be some kind of emergency tank. I don't know about it. We're good for another couple of hours. Well, thank God, I said. And then I looked out the window. And the propellers were standing still. I don't know. I don't know. My fuel gauges show both tanks are empty, but I'm flying. Over.
4: Well, I'll tell you what. Just for your own information, the same thing happened to me 20 minutes ago. Look, Mama, no engine. Look, Mama, no gas. No nothing, Mama, but I'm flying. What do you make of that? Over.
0: And that was when I looked at my altimeter. Or rather, when Ruth poked me and pointed at it, and I bent over and looked at it. The needle had gone on around the dial, past the 30,000 feet at the end, and on around again. And it was starting the third revolution. That meant we must be at least 70,000 feet high. And nobody in all the world has ever been up that high. I looked out the window again. The flames were so far below us, they extended back to the farthest horizon that any man has ever seen. A horizon that was a definite arc of a circle, the edge of a great sphere. As far as we could see below us, the world was in flames. And man, how close the stars were. And Ruth was pointing out the window again. I looked too. And above us, to each side of us, airplanes, 100, 1,000, a long, shining river of airplanes. And I could read the identification on the sides of some of them. G for Britain, NC for the United States. H for Switzerland, X for Mexico, Russian planes, Swedish and Austrian. Every nation in the world, at least one plane for each country. And my heart jumped, because I knew that all the world wasn't coming to an end now. And I looked back at our passenger. He was smiling as he looked back out the window. And I said, look, sir. I said, sir, I don't get this.
5: Why, it's very simple, son.
0: Well, not to me, sir.
3: But who are those people, those other airplanes?
0: Where'd they come from? Where are they going?
3: Isn't the world really destroyed?
5: I'm afraid it is, child.
3: But where?
5: It was a very wicked world, wasn't it?
0: Well,
5: I suppose something has to happen to the world every time it gets too wicked.
0: Well,
5: once upon a time, Adam and Eve sinned and they got punished. I suppose the reason the world wasn't destroyed then was, well, they had their world taken away from them, didn't they?
3: That's right.
5: And then there was the time when they had the big flood because everybody was so wicked.
3: But Noah and his family escaped.
5: That's right. They're the only good people in the world. They escaped.
0: But the world wasn't completely bad. Not now, I mean.
5: They've set upon each other, and they've murdered and burned and destroyed. They have denied their creator. They have been warned.
0: But, sir...
5: This thing that has happened and destroyed the world, they dug it out of the forbidden blackness to give them a more terrible weapon against their brothers. They have plotted among themselves and forgotten charity and love and brotherhood. Isn't that sin enough? Isn't that wickedness enough to merit this punishment?
0: Well,
3: the whole world.
5: Not all. There are some, few good people.
3: The ones in those airplanes out there?
0: Us too?
5: That's right.
0: Do you believe that?
5: What I've told you?
0: Yes.
5: Why, of course I believe it. Don't you?
0: I don't know.
3: I don't either. I think it's terrible. I think it's an awful punishment.
5: You do?
3: Yes, sir.
5: Do you?
0: Well, in some ways it was a pretty good world. I had lots of fun.
5: What about a brand new world?
0: I don't get it.
5: What if all these people, these good people, these saved ones, are going to a new world where they can start life all over again and find the real happiness that it was intended they should have. The true goodness, the...
0: I don't know. I like the old one. Of course...
3: That's right, Tom. There isn't any way out.
0: I suppose. Well, whatever world we go to will be better than that one down there. Fire and destruction and ashes.
3: Yes.
0: But will it be better than the old world we had before this?
5: It's up to you and the others.
0: Well, it's nice to believe that we're going to hit a better world. But...
5: But what?
0: Well, look at the flood. The world was destroyed then, and Noah and all the others that were saved rebuilt it.
5: Yeah?
0: Yeah, look at it. They did a fine job rebuilding it, didn't they? 3,000 or 4,000 years, it has to be destroyed all over again.
5: But this will be a new world.
0: I hope it'll be all right. Say, how... Well, I mean, this is all a very pretty theory, but what if it doesn't work out that way?
5: Oh, it'll work out that way. I'm confident of it.
0: Just for fun. Give me the radio, Ruth.
3: Yeah.
0: Hey there. Constellation. Over.
6: Hey there yourself. Over.
0: Listen. My very important... unimportant person says he thinks we're going to another world. A nice new one. How's that with you? Over.
6: I tell you, kid, if I had my way, I'd much rather be driving down Woodman Avenue, Van Nuys, California, than turning in at 6605, saying hello to Viola. I'm coming in for a landing on a trick new world that's probably not very comfortable anyway. How about you? Over.
0: Thanks. Just asking. Over and out. Well, sir, see what I mean?
3: But we don't know what's going to happen to it, Tom, dear.
0: Something pretty special, no doubt. You see what I mean, sir?
5: I wonder how many other people think that way.
0: Well, we could conduct a poll or something if we could pick up those planes with our radio. You want to try? But what good would it do? It's purely... what do you call it? Academic?
5: A bright new world, peopled by only the good in heart, the righteous, the ones plucked from the burning for the goodness of their souls. Doesn't it sound wonderful?
0: Well,
5: No wars, no unpleasantness, no trouble.
0: It sounds okay, too.
5: Happiness?
0: Well, I tell you, sir, it's too late to wish, but... Well, God knows where we're going to land this time.
5: Well, son, to be perfectly honest with you, I'm really not so sure after all. Honestly, I'm not.
0: What?
5: You think if you could go back to the world as it was before I let this all happen, you might help make something out of it? Honestly, now?
0: Sir, I don't know. I need an awful lot of help.
5: You sure would. Hey, you know what? I'll tell you what I'm going to do. I'm going to give you a chance to make up your own minds.
0: Well, that's fair enough.
5: You and Ruth decide what you're going to do. Think it over. You can have your choice. We can all go on to the beautiful new world I've got all ready for you. Or if you want all that's happened to turn out to be a dream, you say so. Is it a deal?
0: Sir, it's a deal.
3: It's a deal.
5: Okay, son. But you better get a lot of help while you're making that decision. You're going to be responsible for a lot of people, you know. And a lot of future. I know what your future will be if you take up my proposition. If you want it to be a dream, I can't promise. Okay?
0: Okay, sir. Okay. Well, Ruth?
3: I know what I think.
0: So do I. But what does everybody else think, huh? Here, Ruth, give me that microphone. Shall some of us take the nice, bright, new world? Or shall we try to fix this one up for all of us? What do you say? Will you tell me?

0: The title of today's Quiet Please story was Very Unimportant Person. It was written and directed by Willis Cooper, and the man who spoke to you was Ernest Chappell. And others heard in today's cast were Nancy Sheridan, James Monks, and Frank Thomas. As usual, music for Quiet Please is played by Albert Berman. Now for a word about next week, our writer-director Willis Cooper.
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0: Flying to Africa to investigate the operations of a syndicate which claims to have located the lost empire of Atlantis, Speed, Clint, and Smiley Preston, who is replacing Barney during his serious illness, have had nothing but trouble since their takeoff from New York. The secret police know that their big, specially built plane is not at fault, since it underwent rigorous tests before it was accepted by the police authorities. That leaves the two new members of their crew, the mechanic and the navigator. Neither one of these men is a secret police operator, though both are trusted employees of Chief Riley, head of the secret police. But someone emptied the water tanks just before the takeoff at Bermuda, and this, on top of other mysterious things which have happened to delay their arrival in Africa, turns Clint's suspicions toward his crew. He needs proof of guilt, however, and with this in mind, decides to spend the night in a small English hospital near the spot where their giant plane is resting. We find Clint and Speed and Smiley talking with the mechanic and navigator in their hospital room.
1: This hospitalization may seem foolish to you, boys, but we must be physically fit when we arrive in Africa. And that long hop without any water whatsoever hasn't done us any good. That's a cinch.
2: Oh, I feel pretty good now.
3: Sure you do, Mr. Leeds, but that's because of that stuff the doctor gave us. He said that we've got to make sure and get a good night's sleep, though, for it to really do us good.
1: Right, Speed. And now we'll go and get what the doctor ordered, a good night's sleep.
4: Suits me to a T. Boy, I sure am sleepy.
1: You're always sleepy, Smiley.
4: Yeah, but that long time without a drink made me even more tired. Boy, I was so dry, I could have blotted a letter.
2: Yeah, I guess we all could have done that before we landed, Mr. Preston. Well, guess Davis and I'll turn in now. What time do you want to take off tomorrow, Mr. Barlow?
1: Well, it all depends. I want to make sure that the ship is in perfect order, so Davis will have to have enough time to check it all over.
4: And don't forget to fill those water tanks. And this time, I'm going to keep my eye on them until we...

0: get them in the air. I'm not taking any chances on having that water evaporate mysterious like again.
1: You had plenty of water under you, Smiley.
0: Yeah, salt water. I never want to hear the word salt again.
2: Well, never mind what you want, Smiley. Let's get back to our room and get some sleep. You sure you and Davis have everything you need, Leeds?
3: Yes, sir. Thanks.
2: All right. Good night.
3: Good night.
0: Good night, Leeds.

0: Speed. 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
1: What is it, Clint?
0: Get up. Get your clothes on right away. We're going down to the plane.
2: The plane? But we're not taking off until tomorrow.
0: Never mind that. Get dressed while I try to wake up Smiley. He sleeps like a log.
3: I do not. How can anybody sleep with y'all hold a convention in the room?
0: Well, Smiley, you awake?
3: I ain't been asleep, Clint. I knew you had something on your mind all the time. You get that sort of faraway look in your eyes.
0: Listen then, you two. I haven't said anything about this before because I didn't want Leeds or Davis to suspect anything. And something in your look might have given the whole thing away.
2: Leeds and Davis? The mechanic and the navigator? But they're in this hospital too, aren't they, Clint?
0: They should be. But I've got a pretty good hunch that one of them is directly responsible for all the mishaps we've been having on this flight.
3: You mean he might be aiming to disable the plane during this layover, Clint?
0: Exactly. And he won't stop at that either. If the Octopus Gang isn't back of the Atlantean Syndicate, as we think, they'll move heaven and earth to kill us off. It's our lives or theirs, Smiley. And we don't want anything to happen to that plane between here and our next stop, Madeira.
2: But, Clint, whatever happened to us would happen to whoever's trying to stop us from reaching Africa, wouldn't it?
0: Yes, but that doesn't mean anything. They're so desperate they'd kill themselves if they were sure they'd get us at the same time. Now, are you ready yet?
2: You bet. I'm all ready.
3: Me too.
0: Let's go then. But be careful that no one sees you leave the hospital. Here we are. Better go by way of this window. I want this party at the plane to be a surprise party. For one of the crew, at least.

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1: Mm-hmm. Only birds I'm interested in listening for now, boy, don't sing.
0: Golly, it's hard to believe that either Leeds or Davis might be a killer. They seem like such nice fellas.
1: Yeah, but when you've been kicked around as long as Clint and me have, Speed, you learn that things ain't always what they seem, especially people.
2: Take it easy on the advice, Smiley. There's the plane just ahead. If anyone should be around it, I don't want them to hear or see us.
0: They won't see us if we stay in the shadow of this wall, Clint. Moon's so bright it makes the shadows extra black.
1: Yeah, don't look like anybody's fooling with our ship now, Clint.
2: No, not outside, but it's a big ship. Plenty of room inside to work in.
0: Must be working without lights.
2: Not need any with this moon. You could read a newspaper in this light.
1: You talk like you're mighty certain someone is inside that plane, Clint.
2: But I'm not absolutely sure, of course, but then... Wait a minute. There is someone in that plane.
1: Yeah.
2: I just saw a gleam of light. Whoever it is must be working with a flashlight.
0: Come on, let's get him.
2: Hold it, Speed. We don't want to risk getting a shot out of the darkness. And remember, we've still got a job to do in Africa.
1: How do you want to take him? Ease up and surround the plane before he knows we're here?
2: Yes, I think that's best. And keep your guns handy. But don't shoot unless it's absolutely necessary. If either Leeds or Davis is up to something, I want to question him. He might give us a key to the whole Atlantean problem.
0: Octopus gangsters don't talk, Clint.
2: That was when the octopus was alive. Now we're not sure that he is. But come on, watch your step.
1: Lead on, boy.
0: Gee, it's spooky way out here on the Azores. Feel like anything might happen.
1: Hush your mouth, Speed. Talk about trouble and it comes right along.
2: There's another flash of light. It's up by the instrument board.
0: Gosh, let's hurry before he wrecks the instruments.
2: We're almost there now. Now, Speed, you wait outside the plane and Smiley and I will go in and surprise this fella.
0: Oh, Clint, let me get a crack at him, too.
2: Order, Speed, and I haven't time to argue.
0: Yes, sir.
2: Besides, he may have an accomplice. Now, keep a sharp lookout.
0: I sure will.
2: Now, here we are. Stay right here, Speed. I'll let you know if we need help.
0: Okay.
1: The door to the control room is shut.
2: So I see. Come along.
1: What in the dickens can he be doing with the instruments?
2: We'll soon find out. Now get ready. I'm opening the door.
1: Leeds!
3: Huh?
2: Up with your hands, Leeds. We've got you covered.
3: Hey, what is this?
1: Well, that's what we came to find out. What are you fooling around the ship for? You're supposed to be resting up in the hospital.
3: I might ask you the same question, Smiley.
1: Huh?
3: Sure. What are you and Clint doing down here? I wasn't satisfied with the way this alimeter was registering, so I thought I'd work on it tonight. I knew you wanted to take off tomorrow, and I felt too good to stay in the hospital, and since I am the mechanic, you might say I'm tending to my own business.
1: You mean we're not...
2: Take it easy, Smiley. Now, don't beat around the bush, Leeds, and keep your hands up.
3: Listen, Barlow. I don't have to take that sort of talk from you. I'll get sore in a minute.
2: Get as sore as you want. But do it away from the instrument board. Now, come on, I have a few questions to ask you.
3: Do you mind if I replace a wire first? After all, you interrupted me in the midst of my work.
2: Leave the wires alone. Now, the altimeter was working all right when I flew this ship in. It was the water tanks that were wrong, which was very strange. Because Smiley checked on the water just before we took off from Bermuda.
1: Watch out, Clint. He's got his hand behind the altimeter.
2: Keep him up, Leeds, and step lightly.
3: Okay.
1: Well, what's so funny?
3: I have to laugh at you boys. Your profession makes you suspicious of everyone. And I wish you'd take that gun out of my back, Barlow. It's darned uncomfortable.
2: If you wanted comfort, you should have stayed in the hospital. Now, sit down over there. I want to talk to you.
3: Sure.
0: Hey, fellas, can I come in?
2: Sure, come in.
0: It was Leeds.
3: Hello, Speed. Your uncle thinks I'm up to some sort of monkey business. I haven't found out just what yet.
0: What was he doing, Clint?
2: Working on the altimeter.
1: Clint, do you reckon we might be wrong about him? Maybe his story is on the level.
2: Might be, but he's too cool about the whole thing, Smiley. If he was innocent, he'd be raising Cain.
1: Uh-huh, that's right.
0: Gosh, where's the alarm clock?
1: Alarm clock?
0: Sure, don't you hear it ticking?
3: Don't tell me you carry an alarm clock around with you, Barlow.
2: Hold on. Why are you edging away, Leeds?
3: I'm not. I just want to go outside if you boys are going to talk all night.
1: Gosh, a mighty Clint. Looks like he's outsmarted us. Whatever he's up to, we can't prove nothing on him. Except an alarm clock. Of course, it might be a bomb.
2: Bomb!
0: Clint!
2: That's why he was up the instrument board, setting a bomb.
1: Hey, Get lead. He's getting away.
4: Hey, let go, man.
1: Wait, you
4: let go.
1: You
4: can hear it. It's a time bomb. Let's go.
1: Hey, he's got away.
5: Clint's gone after the bomb.
1: We got to get out of here before that bomb goes off.
5: Clint, come out. We haven't a chance. It's a time bomb.

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7: Lights out. Everybody. This is the witching hour. It is the hour when dogs howl and evil is let loose on a sleeping world. 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
1: Lights Out.

0: And what will you do if I won't?
1: Something very unpleasant, my dear chap.
0: For example?
1: For example, it is quite possible that I will kill you.
0: You amaze me.
1: No, I assure you I'm quite serious.
0: It's impossible.
1: Not impossible at all.
0: May I ask just how you propose to end my life, shall I say?
1: I shall cut your throat. Neatly, and as the books have it, with dispatch.
0: You've been reading books, then?
1: We're wasting time. What's the answer?
0: The answer is the same as it has always been.
1: You refuse, then?
0: I refuse, yes.
1: Very well. You force me to become a murderer.
2: Cut. Look, I don't want to throw you up on this first reading, but not much is coming through in here. I don't know just how to say it, but it just doesn't gel for some reason or other. Now, let's think about these lines. Well, let's hold it a minute.
1: What's the matter, George? Who is it, me or Ed?
2: Well, I hate to throw you up on this first reading, but, Fritz, I think it's you. Something wrong. It's the attack on the part, or maybe you're throwing those lines away without any sincerity. There's no menace in the part. You see what I mean? Well, look, let me come on out.
0: Hammond again, eh, Fritz?
1: Okay, character. Let it alone. I'm having enough trouble.
0: Look, he can act. Honest, George. Fella's got a card.
2: All right, let's can the funny stuff, Ed. We got some work to do, and I want you to just pay attention, if you don't mind.
0: All right.
2: Look, Fritz, how do you feel in this thing?
1: I don't know. It's not right. I don't know what to do, though.
2: Well, you don't sound convincing. You see my point?
1: Yeah.
2: Have you got any ideas on how you might do it?
1: No. Oh, wait a minute. What about dialect? I could do a little German.
2: Wait a minute. No. I don't think I want any German on this thing. I hear too much of that. Some Austrian? No, that's too close to German.
1: I don't know.
2: How's your French? Let's see how your French is.
1: Oh, it's all right.
2: No. Look, I don't want to make him too definite. See, he should be a kind of a combination. A lot of menace in there. Quiet, but I got to believe the guy. Make him, let's see, what's that word? I want him to...
1: Continental.
2: Yeah, that's it. Just not too much now. Just a whiff of it.
1: I know. Continental,
2: okay?
1: Let me try it, yeah.
2: All right, we'll try it now from the top, huh?
1: Let's try it.
0: Okay. And what will you do if I won't?
1: Something very unpleasant, my dear chap.
0: For example?
1: For example, it is quite possible that I will kill you.
0: You amaze me.
1: I assure you, I am quite serious.
2: Okay, hold it.
1: How's it going now? How's it sound?
0: Are you asking me or the director?
2: Well, it sounds a lot better than it did before. I think you'll work into it. Yeah, well, look, Fritz, I think that'll do it. What do you say we put it up on the mic and let's see how it sounds? Take that whole scene over.
1: How is it for age, George?
2: Oh, the age is okay. I want a little bit of age, not too much age.
1: Just a little, about right.
2: My daughter knows the way you have it.
1: All right.
0: Rehearsals. Well, it beats digging ditches for a living, I guess.
1: Oh, does it?
0: So they tell me.
1: Well, anyway, it's cool in here. Thank the Lord for air conditioning.
0: I wish it was 9:30.
2: Okay, characters, now give me that Afra number 5 now, will you? And let's hear it again from the top.
0: And what will you do if I won't?
1: Something very unpleasant, my dear chap.
0: For example?
1: For example, it is quite possible I will kill you.
0: You amaze me.
1: I assure you, I am quite serious. Possible? Not impossible at all.
0: May I ask just how you propose to end my life, shall I say?
1: I shall cut your throat. Neatly, and as the books have it, with dispatch.
0: Oh, you've been reading books, then.
1: We are wasting time. What's the answer?
0: The answer is the same as it has always been.
1: You refuse, then?
0: I refuse, yes.
1: Very well. You force me to become a murderer.
2: Lord Fritz, you sound about as much like a murderer as... Oh, I give up.
1: Oh, for the love of Mike, George, what do you want me to do? Growl?
2: No, I don't want you to growl. But I do want you, if you won't find it too inconvenient, to act just a little bit like a murderer. You know, a murderer, a guy that kills people.
1: Yeah.
0: We want you to make faces, Fritz.
1: Ah, shut up.
2: Wait, I'll come out there again.
0: How you doing, kid?
1: I give up. I don't know what the man wants.
2: Now, listen, sweetheart, have you the faintest idea how a guy acts when he's going to kill somebody? Have you?
1: No, but I got a hunch I'm going to know about it in a minute.
2: Oh, well, that'll be swell. Because the way you're doing it now, a guy would think that you're Ed's brother or something.
1: Oh,
2: now, listen, get it through your thick skull that we got a show in a few minutes. We're going on the air, radio, remember, you see?
3: You're supposed to be a murderer.
4: I know, but it's going to come a lot easier if you...
2: Oh, you can't take it, huh?
4: Oh, nuts.
2: All right, well, let's try it again. Take it from that line. The answer is the same as it has always been, Ed. Go on.
0: All right. The answer is the same as it has always been.
4: You refuse...
0: Pardon me.
4: You refuse, then.
5: Hey, George.
2: Now what? Well, what do you want?
5: There's an old gent out here wants to see you.
2: What's he want?
5: I don't know.
2: Well, tell him to go away. No, wait. Who is he?
5: I don't know.
4: How can I keep a character?
0: Oh, I don't know. Sometimes I wonder.
5: And he says he wants to see Ed, not you.
0: Who is he?
5: Won't give his name.
2: Probably some guy that you owe money to.
0: You should talk.
2: Well, look, tell him...
0: Well, listen, we're right in the middle of a rehearsal.
2: Go ahead and talk to him, Ed. We can smoke a cigarette or play tiddlywinks.
0: No.
2: But listen, you tell him to make it snappy. We got a show to get on.
0: All right. Tell him to come in here, Horace.
5: Go right in.
6: Well, there you are, Mr. Henley. Good evening, sir. Good evening.
0: Why, I don't believe I've ever had...
6: Don't know me, eh? Well, I know you, Mr. Henley. Mr. Ed. Yes, sir.
2: He owes the old guy dough, all right.
0: I'm afraid I don't know
6: you, sir. Come up to show you my book. I figured you'd like to have a look at it now while you have the chance, just in case you had any choice. Folks don't often have the choice, you know.
0: Choice? Choice of what?
6: Now, here, let me show you the book. I won't be a minute. I don't like to disturb your work, you know, but... got to be done, I guess. Now, this one here...
0: Ye gods! Coffin.
4: What?
0: Coffins. Look, it's a catalog of coffins.
6: Caskets.
0: Huh? Mm.
6: Yes, that's right. Yes, sir, the neatest line of caskets in the country. And nothing but the best. No, sir. Now, looky here, this number, A1436, ain't it? Yes. All gray silk, solid silver hand.
0: Say, listen, what is this?
6: Or this model, A5499 in mahogany.
2: Wait a minute, mister. What's this all about?
6: Why, I just figured Mr. Henley'd kind of like to pick himself out a casket.
2: Well, who are you?
6: So I brought up the book here to show him. I got my tape measure right here in my pocket.
4: Ah, it's a rib, George. Somebody sent him up here.
2: Oh, yeah?
6: No, nobody sent me. I just thought Mr. Henley...
2: Well, look, Mr. Henley's busy. We're rehearsing a radio show here, and we've got just a few more minutes before we go on the air. So if you don't mind...
6: I know. You're rehearsing lights out. I know all about it. Listen, every Saturday night, I like it. All about ghosts and corpses and things. Yes, sir.
2: Well, that's fine, but we've got work to do now.
6: Well, I'll get right out of here. Just as soon as Mr. Henley makes up his mind. Now, this A1436 that I will show you...
0: Listen, mister, I don't want to buy a coffin. I've got no use for one. Do you get me?
6: Solid silver handles.
0: George, this guy's screwing.
6: Oh, no, sir. Now, wait. I got some pictures here in colors, if you like something a little fancier. And just a minute, how till I find it?
2: Fritz, yeah. Go get Horace and have him get this old gent out of here. I think the old guy's crazy.
4: Yeah, okay.
2: Mister, did somebody send you up here to see Ed Henley?
6: Send me? No, sir. I told you. I thought it up my own self. Now, this here age 67-82 with the bronze plate on top. How do you like that? Pretty nifty, ain't it? Yes, sir.
0: Listen, I've told you I don't want a coffin.
6: You can have it with solid silver plate, if you like that better.
2: If I were you, Ed, I'd get the one with the silver plate.
0: Huh? Oh, yes. Yeah, I'd rather like that one with the silver plate. Mm-hmm, that's the one, all right.
6: H6782A with solid silver plate. Yes, sir. Well, that's all I wanted to know. Yes, sir. That's what I come up here for. Thank you kindly, Mr. Henley. I think you'll find it very satisfactory.
0: Sure, I will.
6: And thank you, sir. I'll be going now. Thank you ever so much. Sorry to interrupt you.
2: Well, goodbye.
6: Goodbye, gentlemen. Thank you very much, Mr. Henley.
2: Well, I wonder what goes with that guy.
0: Whose idea was that?
2: No. It's all right, Fritz. He's gone now.
4: Oh,
2: we don't need you, Horace.
4: Huh? Where'd he go?
2: Well, he just went out that door a minute ago. Didn't you see him?
4: No.
7: He must have went the other way.
2: He went out that door right there.
7: Oh, that's funny. We didn't see him.
0: Listen, Horace, was that your idea?
7: Mine? Oh, gosh, no.
4: Hey, I know. It was one of the announcers.
3: Was cracking, guys.
8: Well, I don't think it was so funny myself. Not at this time of night with nobody else in the whole place.
4: How'd you get rid of him, Ed?
2: Oh, the old guy was showing his coffin after coffin, and I suggested to Ed that he buy number H6783A.
8: With solid silver plate.
2: So he said, okay, it's grand. Leave it to me to handle the screwy guys. I've had experience enough producing shows around here.
4: Thank you, dear.
7: You birds want me anymore?
2: No, Horace. Thanks. If you see old Joe Coffin Seller again, though, tell him we're not in the market. Now, come on, let's get to work.
4: Yeah, it's about time. Where do we start?
2: There on page 6, line 5. The answer is the same and so on, you know.
8: All right. The answer is the same as it has always been.
4: You refuse, then, eh?
8: I refuse,
4: well,
8: yes.
4: That's the next time true. Very well, then. You force me to become a murderer.
2: No, you force me to become a murderer.
4: You force me to become a murderer.
2: Go on.
4: I don't know you.
8: You know the penalty for murder in this country? Put down that knife.
4: You have had your last chance.
8: No, don't kill me.
4: I warned you, but you would not listen to me.
2: Cut.
4: Oh, what?
2: Now, listen, we got to plant that knife somehow.
4: Oh, holy smokes, George, I can't say. I am now about to stab you with this here repulsive knife, can I?
2: Oh, well, that's the trouble with writers. No imagination. Let me see now.
8: Well, I could say drop the knife again.
2: No, let me think. Shut up.
4: Sorry.
2: Oh, I got it. Oh, look, why do sound effects guys have to go on vacations? Is there a knife out there someplace?
4: I don't know. I'll look over here. Let's see. Yeah, here's one.
2: Well, what kind is it?
4: Pocket knife. I think you just drop it in my pocket, too. I've been wanting a knife like this.
2: Well, let's see it.
4: I got Ben Dibs on it.
2: Well, now, look. You hold it up close to the microphone and open it. Make it click. And I'll go to the control room and listen.
4: Very well, Orson.
8: It'll probably sound like a door opening.
4: So what? It's more than the door opening gag we got, sounds like.
2: All right, let's hear it now. Open it up. No, not so loud. Try it again. Okay, now, Fritz, you put that effect in just as you start the struggle. Give me it.
8: No, help, that business?
2: Yes.
8: No.
4: Hold! You would not listen to me.
2: Stab him! Stab him!
4: Okay.
2: You better fall down on the floor, Ed. It'll sound better.
8: Why is it I always have to do the falls?
2: Go on.
8: Ah, nuts.
2: Okay. Now, how are we going to ring that gong? Oh, I don't see why we can't get some help on this show.
8: Why don't you get Horace?
2: Well, that's an idea. I'll go get him.
8: Oh, gosh, I'm tired. I was here at 9 this morning for an audition, and I haven't even had time to get me dinner.
4: Actors, the idle rich.
8: Says you. Say, who do you suppose sent that dilly old bird up here?
4: I don't know. A lot of funny jokers around this shop.
8: That was a good gag for this show, I guess. Except I don't suppose it'll be so funny for the old gent when he finds out it was a gag.
4: Yeah, I don't imagine it's a very good racket running around peddling coffins.
8: I never even knew they peddled coffins that way.
4: Neither did I.
5: I was reading.
4: The genius.
2: You'll have plenty of time to catch up on your reading after the show's over. I want you to sock that gong.
8: All you got to do is take the little club and clock the gong when George points at you, Horace.
4: If George points at you, Horace.
2: Listen, who's producing this show?
8: I sometimes wonder.
5: Where's the stick to hit it with?
4: You are practically standing on it.
5: Huh? Oh.
2: All right, now look, I'll go in the control room, and you guys go on into the fight. Now, you watch me, Horace, and when I point, you sock that gong.
5: Okay.
4: Oh, George, listen, do we have to go through the whole thing again, my throat?
2: No, just the struggle part. Now, wait till I get in.
8: Hit it a good bat, Horace.
5: Okay,
2: struggle. Well, pay attention, dummy. Will you hit that gong?
5: Excuse me, I was watching Ed and Fritz.
2: Well, look, you watch me from now on. I'll give you the cues, and you do them. You got it?
5: Okay.
2: Go ahead, struggle.
5: Okay,
2: now, you do it just like that on the air. You got it?
5: Okay. Oh, I gotta go, George. The phone's ringing in the lobby.
2: Well, hurry up. We're practically on the air.
5: How are we doing?
0: Oh, I wish I had a cigarette.
2: No smoking in the studios.
9: Speak when spoken to. I was talking to Fritz.
2: Oh, well, there's still no smoking in the studios.
0: Oh, brother. Want to go get something to eat after the show, Ed?
2: Oh, not me. I'm going to be dead.
0: I'm dragging, too. I'm going sailing with Jake tomorrow.
2: Oh, are you?
0: Yeah.
10: Well, you can help it.
5: Okay, George, I'm back.
2: Well, look, come on. Will you come on?
5: Hey, you know who that was?
0: Sure, somebody wanting to know what time Fred Waring's on.
5: No, it wasn't.
2: Come on, will you can the guessing games? Let's go.
5: It was the old coffin guy. He wanted to know if Mr. Henley wanted a silver or a bronze plate on his coffin.
0: What'd you tell him?
5: Silver, I said. Nothing cheap about Mr. Henley, I said.
9: Listen, you oughtn't to kid the old guy like that. He's just a poor, harmless old bird. Besides, the first thing you know, somebody will be knocking at my door, delivering a coffin and collecting money for it.
0: Trying to collect, you mean?
2: Now, listen, you lugs. If you want to play comedy, you put the bite on Don McNeil, will you? You're wasting your time over on this side. Now, let's go to work. Now, if that old guy calls up again, you tell him to go jump in the lake. Now, come on, look at page 10. We won't have time to take a dress. Top of the page. I want running footsteps, all three of you. Across the studio floor, up the stair steps. You stomp and run back down. You got it? On my cue. Okay, hurry up now. Now, take the knock on the door and the footsteps coming in. It's bottom of page 11. You do the knock, Ed. Horace, you open the door. And Fritz, you do the footsteps. You got it? On my cue. Okay. Keep it that way. She's coming right up now. Fritz, you do the wind machine.
0: Right, George.
2: Ed, you do the chime.
9: Okay.
2: Horace, you sound that gong.
5: Right, George.
2: On your toes now. At my cue, Fritz. Quiet, everyone. 5 seconds.
11: Lights out. Everybody. Let loose on a sleeping world. Want to hear about it? Then turn out your lights.

0: Ah, good evening, my dear friend.
1: Good evening, Doctor.
0: Why don't you come in?
1: Thank you.
0: Here, let me take your coat and hat.
1: Oh, certainly. There you are, Doctor.
0: Ah, won't you come in and sit down?
1: Thank you.
0: Well?
1: It's all taken care of.
0: Really?
1: Quite.
0: You have the proof?
1: Well,
0: of course you realize, my dear friend, I cannot be expected to carry out our little arrangement unless I have proof.
1: Yes, I was reasonably sure of that.
0: And so?
1: There is a hat crumpled in the left-hand pocket of my overcoat.
0: A hat?
1: His hat. I think you'll find that it has a bullet hole through the crown and there are several bloodstains.
0: Oh, fine. You don't mind if I look for myself?
1: Oh, of course not. That's why I brought it, you see.
0: Yes, yes, yes. Apparently, a very neat job.
1: I specialize in neat jobs, Doctor.
0: Do you mind telling me how it was done?
1: Not at all. I waited for him in the driveway of his house. Cold, too, tonight. He left his car at the gate and walked up to the house. We had planned on that, you remember?
0: Yes, yes, yes, yes.
1: And when he came close enough, I shot him.
0: Oh, so noisy.
1: There was a silencer on the revolver.
0: Thoughtful of you.
1: I'm always thoughtful, Doctor.
0: Excellent.
1: I even stepped close enough to him to ensure powder burn.
0: Better and better.
1: And the revolver is there without the silencer to make it look like suicide. So?
0: I congratulate you, my dear friend.
1: Thank you. I am conscientious.
0: Are you conscientious enough to remember what I asked you to bring?
1: Yes, quite.
0: May I have it?
1: I think not.
0: What you say?
1: I came here tonight merely to thank you, Doctor, for your cooperation. I find myself a richer man.
0: I hope you are joking, my friend.
1: Not at all.
0: You don't want to give up the packet of jewels?
1: I couldn't have put it more neatly myself, Doctor.
0: I see. You have not forgotten that I paid you a sum of money to perform this service for me?
1: $500.
0: That is correct.
1: That is why I came here.
0: I'm afraid I don't understand.
1: To return the $500. You see, Doctor, I have decided to keep the jewels instead.
0: I see. Would you care for a drink?
1: Brandy, perhaps.
0: If you like. Water?
1: No, thank you, no.
0: Your health.
1: If you don't mind, Doctor, let us exchange glasses.
0: You are a remarkably suspicious man.
1: I have to be. If you please.
0: Oh, quite.
1: I thought so, Doctor. Well, your good health. And now I'll be going, if you don't mind.
0: Oh, must you go, really?
1: Yes. Here are your $500.
0: My offer is still good.
1: Your offer?
0: $500 for eliminating this man and bringing me the jewels from his pocket.
1: Oh. I'm sorry not to be able to accept your offer, Doctor. I've made other arrangements, you see.
0: May I point out that you left your revolver at our friend's side?
1: May I point out that it is extremely possible that I have another.
0: Possible?
1: Probable.
0: Shall we have another drink?
1: May I pour?
0: If you like. Enough. Thank you. Now, shall we discuss this further?
1: I'm afraid there is very little to discuss, Doctor.
0: If you do not mind,
1: no,
0: I would...
1: No, there is nothing to discuss. I'm grateful to you, my dear doctor, for putting me in the way of earning the very comfortable sum that these jewels will bring. I'm equally grateful to you for your hospitality. But I really must go.
0: Oh, I beg of you. Let me point out that a gentleman of your reputation might have some difficulty in disposing of the jewels.
1: There are ways.
0: Would it not be a great deal safer for you to take the $500 with no further risk? than to keep the jewels and run the risk of hanging?
1: I'll take the risk. Besides, if anything unpleasant does happen to me in the course of disposing of the jewels, I can always remind my captors of the part that you played in this little affair. You see?
0: I'm afraid you would have a very difficult time proving that.
1: Perhaps. But I'll run the risk.
2: Good night.
0: Don't hurry, I beg of you. I should dislike to have any unpleasant happening.
1: You forget that I have a revolver, Doctor.
0: That is a lie.
1: I wouldn't take a chance if I were you, Doctor.
0: I'm not taking a chance. I know you have no revolver.
1: Really?
0: Really.
1: Interesting. How?
0: A very simple process of deduction. There is none in your overcoat. I could tell by the weight of it.
1: Huh. But there is.
0: Ah, thank you. I was rather certain that it was there.
1: You...
0: And so I took the liberty of locking your overcoat in the closet when I got up to inspect our friend's hats. Checkmate, my dear friend.
1: Stalemate, I think. I still have the jewels.
0: And I warn you for the last time to give them to me.
1: I'm sorry.
0: It would be a great deal better for you if you would, you know.
1: What will you do if I won't?
0: Something very unpleasant, my dear friend.
1: For example?
0: It is quite possible I will kill you.
1: You amaze me.
0: I assure you, I am quite serious.
1: Impossible.
0: It is not impossible at all.
1: May I ask just how you propose to, end my life, shall I say?
0: I shall cut your throats, neatly, and as the books have it, with dispatch.
1: You've been reading books, then.
0: Come, we are wasting time. What's the answer?
1: The answer is the same as it has always been.
0: You refuse, then?
1: I refuse, yes.
0: Very well. You force me to become a murderer.
1: You know the penalty for murder in this country, Doctor. Put down that knife.
0: You have had your last chance.
1: No. No, don't kill me.
0: I warned you. I warned you.
1: No, no.
0: You would not listen.
1: No, no. Me. No. Oh.
0: Ed. Ed.
3: You.
0: Ed.
3: You stabbed me, Fritz.
0: Oh, my God.
3: Horace, look. The knife slipped. I didn't mean... I cut him. I didn't mean to cut him. I cut him.
4: Blood. You've really killed him, Fritz.
3: Oh, no. No, I...
5: Well, I just got here in time, didn't I? Yes, sir. Model 86782 with silver plate for Mr. Henley.
3: No!
5: Yes, sir. Just bring it right in, boys. Mr. Henley's all ready for it.
6: You have just heard The Coffin in Studio B, the second in the summer revival series of Lights Out. In tonight's cast, you heard Bob Murphy as Ed, Sherman Marks as Fritz, Don Gallagher as George, Jack Bivens as Horace, and Charles Eggleston as the coffin salesman.
7: 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You can turn them on now.
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0: Out of the past, phantoms of a world gone by speak again the immortal tale, The Evil Eye.
1: Now, please read the last line, Mr. Despremont.
2: A. Is that Z?
1: Go right ahead.
2: Z. T. No, I can't see the rest, Doctor.
1: Very well. Now lean back while I have a look. Well, what is it? Did that hurt your eyes?
2: You flashed that little light into my eyes. I had a terrible pain in the back of my head.
1: Oh. Well, then put your head way back. I can probably see with the overhead light. There. Now let's see.
2: Why do you suppose that light hurt them so?
1: I'm afraid, Mr. Despremont, that your eyes are very much weakened. Strong light of any sort will probably I'm afraid I'll have to stop for a moment.
2: What's the matter, Doctor? You're suddenly so pale. Are you ill?
1: Why, I don't know. All at once I felt so weak, as though perhaps my heart had almost stopped. Here, let me sit down for a moment.
2: Well, I'll get you a glass of water. Here, Doctor, take a drink of this.
1: There. That's a bit better. Just let me sit here a minute.
2: Maybe it was from leaning over so far to look into my eyes.
1: Why, no, I wasn't leaning too far. I just observed the odd color of the iris of your eye, Mr. Despremont. A color usually associated with... Well, that doesn't matter. But all at once it seemed to me that the light caught a reflection in your eye, and as I saw that, I felt terribly weak. Almost as though I'd been heavily drugged.
2: Are you feeling any better now, Doctor?
1: Yes. Yes, thank you, somewhat. I'll give you my report, and then I believe I shall go home for tea. I shall have to cancel my next appointment.
2: I hope the report isn't too bad. You see, I'm leaving London in a few days, and I'd hate to have to miss the trip.
1: Well, sir, as I said, your eyes are greatly weakened. I should definitely advise your keeping out of strong light, especially bright sunlight. I'm afraid that if you don't, you will greatly endanger your vision.
2: You mean I may go blind?
1: I'm sorry to have to tell you this, sir, but I must be frank. You will almost certainly be blind within time unless... Well, without surgery, those nerves cannot be saved.
2: But, Doctor, I've got to go to Naples. Everything's arranged, and I can't change things.
1: For what reason, Mr. Despremont?
2: One that may sound a bit super romantic, I'm afraid. You see, my fiancée, Miss Ward, has gone there with her uncle, and I'm going to join them for a short while.
1: Well, there's no hindering youth in love, sir. I may as well give up that thought now. I'll tell you, though, I should advise treatment immediately upon your return. And meantime, against the brilliance of the Italian sun, I should advise covering your eyes with smoked glasses. Under no circumstances, look directly into brilliant light.
2: You think it'll be safe to go then, Doctor?
1: Well, tell me, why can't Miss Ward return to London? Well, surely, if you explain...
2: I should hate to worry her over so trivial a matter, Doctor.
1: Trivial? I assure you, Mr. Despremont, this is no trivial matter. It means your sight, the power to see.
2: Under those circumstances, I should send for her, I suppose. But, you see, she went there for her own health, and as long as I can protect my eyes until I return, I feel that my visit to her would be safer.
1: Has she been very ill? Look at me, Mr. Despremont, while we talk. Keep your eyes from that strong overhead light.
2: Well, for some time before her departure, she was subject to sudden fits of faintness. Her color had gone, and she was very weak when she left London. Those faint spells were very strange, Doctor. In fact, they seemed to come upon her just as yours did. Often when we were very close, looking into each other's eyes.
1: Well then, sir, in that case, I should have... That flash of light in your eyes.
2: Doctor! Doctor, what is it? Can't you hear me, Doctor? What's the matter?
3: It's all right, monsieur. They said we may go ashore now.
2: Oh, good, good, Rudolph. I'm certainly ready. This trip to Naples has been rather tiresome.
3: Monsieur is anxious to reach his destination and Miss Ward.
2: Monsieur is very anxious for that. Let's get started.
3: Yes, sir.
4: So there I was. I hope my gun...
3: I've already attended to the luggage, Monsieur Paul. It's on the dock.
2: Was there anyone there?
3: But yes, monsieur, there was.
2: Well, quickly, Rudolph, tell me, was it Miss Ward?
3: Miss Ward? No, monsieur. But it's a very... Yes, a very charming lady.
2: Tell me, Rudolph, who is it?
3: Miss Ward's personal maid, monsieur, whom she sent to greet you in.
2: Her maid? No one else?
3: Oh, just the carriage driver, monsieur. Miss Water sent a carriage with a message that you're to come to their house at the beach as quickly as it is convenient. The maid, Louisa, will help you.
5: Was there no other message?
3: Perhaps Louisa has one for you, monsieur. Oh, there she is, there. Oh, is she not lovely?
5: It'd be fine, wouldn't it, Rudolph, if you were to take the maid? I, the mistress.
3: Yes, monsieur. Louisa! Here, here.
6: Ah, senor, it is to me a pleasure to welcome... Senor!
5: What is it, Louisa? Something wrong?
6: Senor, it is... I will call the carriage.
5: Oh, wait, Louisa!
6: Si, senor?
5: What is it? What's wrong? What on earth have you got there in your hand?
6: It is nothing, senor. A tiny pair of horns which I wear on this chain around my neck.
5: Horns? For what for? You're holding them pointed at me so oddly.
6: They are for my protection, senor. That is all. I must call the carriage.
5: What do you make of that, Rudolph?
3: I cannot say, monsieur.
5: Oh, well, you get the baggage to the hotel, and I'll meet you there later after I visit Miss Warden, her uncle.
3: Yes, monsieur. Louisa!
6: Your master. You have worked for him for long?
3: 8 years.
6: You know what these are? These horns I carry?
3: Yes, I know. I am Italian by birth. But I do not believe.
6: You will believe. And before long. Your master, Signor Paul. He is very evil, that one. Agliettatore! Paul, it's so wonderful to see you again.
5: Oh, Lisha, my darling.
6: Oh, it's been so long. I'm sorry you couldn't have come sooner. It's wonderful here.
5: It is a beautiful spot. And you, my darling, are more lovely than ever.
6: Come with me out to the terrace. I fixed it up for tea. The Commodore and a friend of ours are there now. Did you enjoy the trip here?
5: No, it was quite tiresome. But anything would be tiresome away from you, Alicia.
6: Paul, my dearest. But come on, the others are waiting.
7: Oh, Paul, my lad, welcome.
5: Thank you. Thank you, Commodore. Delighted to be here.
7: And we're delighted to have you. Though I must say, Alicia doesn't look the worse for having missed you.
6: Oh, Uncle, I've spoken of him constantly. You know that.
5: He's right, though, Alicia. You do look very well. Much better than when you left London.
6: I look well because you've arrived at last, Paul. Oh, but we're forgetting our manners. Paul, may I present Count Altavilla, our friend.
8: A pleasure, Signor.
5: Sir, Alicia has written of you in her letters. I'm delighted at meeting you.
7: Well, now that you're here, Paul, you'll have to look to your laurels. Count Altavilla would like to be your rival.
5: I shall do my best to prevent that, sir. I'm sure the Count would be a far more charming friend than enemy.
6: Mm-hmm. I think, gentlemen, this is something of a question for me to decide, isn't it? Yes, senor. What is that you have in your hand?
8: This? Why, my dear, it's a little ornament I always carry on a chain around my neck.
6: Let me see. Why, it's a tiny pair of horns.
5: A pair of horns?
7: Have you seen them before, Paul?
5: Yes. Yes, I have.
8: I am not surprised, sir.
6: Well, what on earth are they for?
8: They serve a very real purpose, my dear.
9: We were speaking of your health, Alicia. You have improved greatly since coming here to Naples.
6: My faint spells have stopped. I'm sure it's the sunshine.
5: You've had none of the spells since you left London?
7: She's been as bright and healthy as a flower, Paul, and just as beautiful.
8: With that, I agree, Commodore. Extremely beautiful.
6: I can see that this is my afternoon to shine. Oh, but I do love to sit here in the warm, sunny air in the afternoon, though. It's been good for me. Well, the sun is coming around this way now, and you'll see how delightful it is.
5: Will it be directly on us?
6: In a few minutes, yes. Well, why, Paul? Well,
7: don't say, Paul, that you're afraid of a little sunlight.
5: Well, it's just that... You see, my eyes need protection. That's why I wear these smoked glasses occasionally.
8: Yes. Your eyes do need protection, senor.
5: Oh, could you tell, sir?
8: A great deal, senor.
6: If you men will insist upon talking in riddles, I shall have to separate you. Come on, Paul, let's walk in the garden. There's shade there, and you can take those foolish glasses off again.
5: I'd love to, Alicia. You'll pardon us, gentlemen?
7: Oh, of course, my lad.
9: Perhaps, senor, it would be better if you kept the glasses on, even while you're in the garden.
5: If you think so, sir, perhaps it would be best.
6: What on earth were you two talking about that way? I can't understand a thing.
5: Well, isn't the Count an eye doctor?
6: Heavens, no. I don't believe he's anything but a wealthy man. Come on, Paul, take them off. It's shady here.
5: I will, my darling. I see your lovely face more clearly without them.
6: Paul, did you notice that the Count put away those funny little horns after you put your glasses on?
5: No.
6: I can't understand it. He's been so strange this afternoon. First he spoke in a peculiar way about my health, and And then about your eyes.
5: Maybe he's jealous, darling. Driven out of his mind with jealousy.
6: Oh, Paul.
5: A man might well be about a beautiful girl like you. Especially when that beautiful girl watches another man with such concentration.
6: Oh, Paul, did I do that?
5: I loved every minute of your watching me.
6: We've been apart so long, Paul. I want to devour you with my eyes.
5: Oh, Alicia, my darling. My only love, let me hold you here. Stay still here in my arms and let be. Let me look at you. Let me look into those beautiful eyes of yours.
6: Paul. Paul. Paul, what's happening?
5: What's the matter? Alicia. Alicia, speak to me.
6: Paul, I feel so faint, so funny. Just the way I used to feel before I left London.
5: Well, here, darling, sit down here on this little bench. Rest yourself for a moment.
6: Oh. There, I'm beginning to feel better now. A little stronger. I can't imagine what it was. I felt drugged somehow, as though I was losing all my strength. I could see the light flashing in your eyes.
5: Let's go back to the house. This worries me. Maybe a little rest.
6: Yes, rest may be what I need, Paul. I've been waiting for you for so long, and now that you're here, perhaps my nerves are in need of rest.
5: Come on, dearest.
6: Look up there on the terrace. The Count is gone, I guess.
5: Yes, the Commodore's standing there alone. He seems to be waiting for us.
6: He seems puzzled about something. Why, Uncle, what's the matter?
7: So, you're back already, eh?
5: What is it? You look pale, Alicia. Has something happened?
6: Oh, it was nothing serious. I'm better now. I had one of my faint spells, that's all.
5: It worried me, sir.
7: And well, it might. Alicia hasn't had one of those for a long time.
6: What's that in your hand, Uncle?
7: Count Altavilla left a present for you, my dear.
6: A present for me? Well, why didn't he give it to me himself?
7: He said you might need it. He hadn't thought of it while you were here.
6: Let me see, Uncle. Give it to me. Why, what on earth?
5: What is it?
6: A tiny pair of horns. Paul, what can this mean?

0: Do you want anything else, monsieur?
1: No, thank you, Rudolph. That was a delicious dinner they set up.
0: It is an excellent hotel, monsieur.
1: Tell me, Rudolph, you talked to Louisa the other day after I'd left.
0: Yes.
1: Did she explain her attitude toward me? She seemed so frightened.
0: No, monsieur. She was not frightened. It was... Well, it was just...
1: Oh, come, come, Rudolph. I could see that there was something wrong, and later Count Altavilla held a pair of these horns toward me, just as Louisa had.
0: Monsieur, if you insist on knowing, it's a silly superstition they have here.
1: Superstition? What kind?
0: It's about the evil eye. They believe that some people, people with eyes the color of yours, monsieur, possess a terrible power, the power to kill with a glance. The ignorant Louisa believed it of you.
1: Perhaps not so ignorant.
0: But, monsieur, you do not believe it.
1: You...

0: Monsieur.
1: The same thing happened with Alicia. The first time she's fainted since she came here, since she saw me last. Well, there could be a connection. Tell me, Rudolph, you were born in this country. Have you ever seen this evil eye in action?
0: I have seen several accused of having it. A man so afflicted is called a jettatore. I have even seen the ignorant people hound him to death. Of course, you, monsieur, a foreigner, a gentleman, they would not dare.
1: And the horns, what are they?
0: Horns, monsieur? Oh, you have seen those too?
1: Twice.
0: They are supposed to be able to ward off the evil of the glance of a jettatore.
1: Then even the Count Altavilla believes in this.
0: Even so educated a man as he, monsieur. I will answer, monsieur.
2: Monsieur d'Estremont, if you please.
0: Who is calling, monsieur?
1: Count Altavilla, come in, come in.
2: Oh, thank you, senor. I trust I am not intruding.
1: Not at all. Be seated, senor. It's a pleasure to see you.
2: Perhaps it will be less of a pleasure when I've explained my visit.
1: Was that so, senor? I see you've not forgotten to replace the horns.
2: By no means. I trust them with my life. And so must Miss Ward until I have your promise to stay away from her.
1: Stay away from her? I can't do that, senor.
2: I've come to ask you that very thing.
1: But she's my fiancée. You have no right to ask such a thing.
2: It is for her sake. You can do her great harm.
1: I can take steps, senor, to prevent that harm.
2: No, senor, that will not do. You must refuse to see her again.
1: And leave the field clear for you?
2: Precisely. I shall marry Miss Ward. She will be safe that way.
1: And, senor, what will Miss Ward have to say about this?
2: I've already told her and her uncle about the evil power you possess. I warned them.
1: And what was Miss Ward's answer?
2: Unfortunately, she was stubborn, senor. She will not believe in this power. She believes herself to be ill of some other cause and wishes to marry you. But that, of course, is immaterial.
1: Immaterial, senor? Immaterial that the girl I love, the most wonderful girl in the world, would prefer to chance death with me than marry another? How can you dare to come here to me in my own rooms and suggest such things? How dare you? How dare you? Yes, senor. Perhaps you will want satisfaction for that.
2: Very well, senor. If you prefer it that way, I accept your challenge.
3: Monsieur! Monsieur, you're not thinking of dueling. Not in these days. It's been forbidden. Please, monsieur, reconsider.
1: I cannot reconsider now the thing is done.
2: Don't fear, senor. I know the place for this. There is a cave on the seashore. No one will be near.
1: As for the weapons, senor, I have a suggestion.
2: I will give you the privilege of selecting the weapons.
1: Since you believe in the power of my eyes, that even with a glance I might kill you, I suggest we duel with swords blindfolded.
3: Blindfolded?
1: And that way, senor, if one of us wishes to run away, he will also not be able to find the cave's mouth.
2: It is a fair suggestion, senor. It is settled then. Tomorrow morning at sunrise. The cave is near to Miss Ward's house. Your servant will stand guard outside. There will be no danger of discovery, senor, for the tide washes into the cave and leaves it bare of clues.
3: Oh, monsieur! Monsieur! What have you done? This is it, monsieur. The cave.
1: Very well, Rudolph. And there is Count Altavilla coming up the beach.
3: Oh, monsieur, I beg you, stop now. Don't go on with this.
1: No, Rudolph, it's settled now. I must go on.
2: Senor, is everything prepared?
1: I'm quite ready.
2: Very well, then. Look in here. You see, there is sufficient room for us.
1: Enough for our purpose, senor. All right, Rudolph, you may blindfold us now. Bind my eyes first so the Count will see that it's done fairly.
3: Monsieur, I...
1: Come, Rudolph, it's getting late.
3: Very well, monsieur. There. Tell me if I tie it too tightly.
1: No, that's fine. Tie on Count Altavilla's blindfold now and lead us into the cave.
3: Yes, monsieur. And you, sir, am I tying it too tightly?
2: It fits very well as it is.
3: And now, this way, monsieur. This way.
1: Stand guard outside, Rudolph. Be sure to keep careful watch.
3: Yes, monsieur.
1: And now, senor.
2: Ready, senor.
1: We begin.
3: No! Oh,
1: I almost fell.
2: Silence, senor, your voice.

0: gives your position away.
1: Yes, so it does, senor.
2: You have stabbed me, senor. It is a mortal wound.
1: Senor, Contata Villa. Oh, let me see. Let me get this blindfold off. He's dead.
3: Monsieur! Monsieur! Oh, it is you. Thank heaven, it is you.
1: Yes, Rudolf Batai. The tide will come later and claim Count Altavilla. At least no one can say it wasn't a fair fight.
3: Oh, no, monsieur. Here, I will get your coat. The sun is rising now, but you are chilled.
1: Yes, yes, the sun is rising. Rising on another day. Look, Rudolf, how red and brilliant it is. Oh. Rudolf. Rudolf, my eyes. My head.
3: Monsieur Paul, what is it?
1: Rudolf. Where are you? I can't see you. Everything is dim and dark.
3: Well, I'm here, monsieur. Right here. Can't you see me yet?
1: Oh, yes. Yes, Rudolf. Now that you're closer, I can see you. But not too well. Oh, Rudolf. This is a great day for me.
3: Monsieur, your eyes. They are red. Do they hurt you? Can't you see?
1: I can still see, Rudolf. I can still see, but not for long. Rudolf, I'll soon be blind.
3: But, monsieur, you sound happy. Happy to be blind.
1: I forgot. I looked at the sun when it was rising. It was brilliant and red. And now I'll be blind. Why didn't I think of it before?
3: Of what?
1: Blindness, Rudolf, blindness. If I'm blind, my eyes can hurt no one. It was so simple. And now, by chance, by the goodness of heaven, I'll be blind. Alicia and I will be safe together after all.
3: Monsieur, have you gone mad?
1: Oh, far from it, Rudolf. A lucky accident has brought me happiness. Alicia. Rudolf, go back and wait for me at the hotel. I'm going to her now. I must see her again, just once again, before I can see her no longer. Alicia, my darling.
4: Paul, why are you here so early in the morning?
1: Alicia, I had to come. I had to tell you that everything's all right now.
4: What's all right, my dearest? It always has been, hasn't it?
1: I knew you'd be awake, Alicia, when I came and called under your window.
4: There couldn't have been anything better to wake up to than the sound of your voice calling me.
1: It's wonderful here in your garden, in the early sunlight, isn't it?
4: Any place is wonderful with you, my darling.
1: Everything is so brilliant and sparkling.
4: But, Paul, you've forgotten. Your eyes, you said you had to protect them.
1: Well, that doesn't matter any longer, my love. That's over.
4: What's over? Oh, Paul, why does everyone act so strange? First, it's Count Altavilla with some weird idea about your eyes, and now you act so mysteriously.
1: It's nothing to worry about, my darling. Everything's fine now.
4: Paul, please tell me what it is.
1: Oh, my darling, come here. Come into my arms. Here, let me look deep into your eyes. Let me see you as you are, and let me look well. I want to fix you a picture in my mind so I'll remember it always, always, my love, just as you are now. You'll never change for me.
4: Paul. Paul, you're looking at me as though you'll never see me again. What is it?
1: Never see you again? Well, I'll always see you just like this.
4: Oh, Paul, I feel so faint. So awful. As though I were going to... Oh, help me. Don't let me fall.
1: Alicia. Oh, I've looked too long. Alicia, I'll rest you here on this bench. I'll get you water. I'll be right back.
4: Paul.
1: I'll be right back. My eyes. It's all so dark I can't see. Alicia. Say something, Alicia, so I can find my way. Say something. Alicia. Alicia.
5: Paul. Paul, my lad. Is something wrong? What is it?
1: I can't find her. Alicia, she's gone.
5: Gone? Why, lad, she's right there, lying on that bench. Your eyes, Paul. Your eyes, what's happened? They're red and bloodshot. Can't you see, lad? Can't you see?
1: I'm blind now. I'm blind. I can't harm Alicia anymore. I love her. I'll always love her. I can't see her anymore.
5: Oh, Lord. What is this?
6: Alicia. Alicia, wake up, child. Wake up. It's your uncle.
1: Won't she speak anymore? Won't she answer?
6: Alicia. Paul. Paul, come here. What's happened? Alicia's dead.
1: They did it. My eyes. With their last light, they did it. How can I stay here? How can I stand this place any longer?
6: Paul, where are you going?
1: To the house. I'm going home, back to town, away, anywhere away from here.
6: No, that way. The house is over here.
1: I'm going away, going home where people won't think and won't know.
6: Be careful, Paul. It's this. Turn this way, Paul.
1: I'll always live with a picture of Alicia in my mind. I'll always.
6: Paul. Oh, hear me above the surf. He couldn't see the cliff. He fell. Oh, Alicia. Alicia, my child.

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Bellkeeper, toll the bells!

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2: 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Tibby, Tibby.
1: 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And Tabby, she's happier than ever. She likes both the Kitty Cat dinners.
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5: News desk has got... Hello, Gunnigan. Reed talking. Just checked your front page. It's good. Fine. Keep that investigation yarn as the lead for all editions. That's right. Somebody sliced that draft melon, and the sample's going to learn who got the slices. Check me if you get any bulletins. How's it coming, Miss Case?
6: Last line, Mr. Raiden. There you are. Is this going to be the lead editorial for tomorrow's Sentinel?
5: Yes. Mm-hmm. Looks okay.
6: I like the lead on it. So how is it, Graftville?
5: It's not bad, is it?
6: Not bad. It hits the nail right on the head. Honestly, if the Sentinel hadn't learned how much that highway cost to build, nobody would have done a thing.
5: A newspaper that doesn't dig for facts doesn't get many scoops, Miss Case. Not only that, there's the name of this newspaper.
6: Huh?
5: I can remember when my father founded the paper. He called it the Sentinel. The meaning of that word is to watch and to guard. As long as I run this paper, we're not losing sight of that meaning. We're guarding the public interests with every issue.
6: Well, I may be prejudiced, but I'd say we're doing a pretty good job of it. Well, this investigation would never have started if Lowry hadn't discovered that somebody knew things ahead of time.
5: And this city needed a superhighway, Miss Case, but the price we paid for it...
6: Who bought that land ahead of time and boosted the price? The city real estate company...
5: The city real estate company is just a dummy, a front. It's nothing but empty offices now.
6: What about Carson? He was listed as the president.
5: So what? Unless he admits that some political grafter gave him inside information on the route of the highway, he can keep on saying it was a lucky guess forever. And no one can say otherwise.
6: Proof, huh?
5: Yes, a little word, but it covers plenty of territory.
6: How's the investigation going?
5: You know as well as I do. Nothing so far.
6: Well, they've certainly got plenty of political big shots on the committee, haven't they?
5: Five, Miss Case. Bennett, Harper, Calloway, Monroe, Evans. Too many.
6: Why?
5: Well, the more men, the more chance that strings are being pulled. With just one man, you know who gets the credit or the blame.
6: He's standing in the spotlight, is that it?
5: Exactly. Dead center. Yeah, there's nothing like publicity to keep a man honest in this case.
7: Reed, the investigation started at last.
5: You been over at the meeting, Axford?
7: I couldn't get in. You know they're holding it in secret. But I got some friends, Reed.
6: Sergeant Moran, eh?
7: Golly, Casey, who told you?
5: Well, let's have it, Axford. The committee's calling up a witness.
7: Reed, Moran says the committee is going to subpoena Carson today.
5: Carson, huh? Miss Case, get Carson on the phone.
7: Well, Reed, Carson won't give you no statement, not over the phone.
5: Perhaps not, Axford, but he can't refuse a request for an interview. You're going to see him tonight. Your phone, Carson.
8: Calloway? You promised me I'd have no trouble about that highway. I bought that property and your assurances of you no trouble.
5: None yet, is there?
8: You're a member of that investigating committee. Why didn't you protect me?
5: I couldn't ask not to have you questioned, could I?
8: It's not right.
5: Take that, Miss Prentice.
6: Yes, sir.
8: Calloway, I'm a respected citizen of this town. I refuse to be third degree.
5: Never mind that line, Carson. You and I work together to make some extra money.
8: Crooked money.
5: Crooked money or not, it still buys the same amount of food. Now stop sniveling. All right, you'll appear before the committee tomorrow. Just keep on saying that you made a guess about where the highway would go.
8: A guess?
5: A lucky guess. You stand pat.
8: Suppose they learn that you gave that advance information, that you told me to buy low and sell high.
5: Of course.
8: Suppose they learn that you and I split a profit of better than 500% of the real value of the property. Everyone suspects it already.
5: They don't suspect me, Carson. Just you.
8: If I name you...
5: You won't. You won't have to name anyone. Remember, I'll be at that meeting. I'll steer your course for you. Make sure nobody browbeats you.
8: But it's not fair. I'm taking all the punishment.
5: Money is worth risks. You'd have had nothing if I hadn't brought you the proposition in the first place. Don't forget, suspicion never put anyone in jail. Not yet. Well, Miss Prentice.
6: The Sentinel is calling Mr. Carson.
8: The Sentinel? You told them he wasn't in?
5: What do they want?
9: Apparently, the Sentinel learned that Mr. Carson is to appear before the investigating committee tomorrow, Mr. Calloway. They want an interview tonight.
8: But Calloway...
5: Anyway, Carson, tell him you'll see a reporter tonight.
9: But he can't afford to.
5: He can't afford not to. The Sentinel might make too much of it. Answer the phone, Carson.
8: Yes. This is a terrible situation. Terrible.
9: Green on the gills, Mr. Calloway.
5: I'm afraid of him.
9: You think he might talk?
5: Look at him. I can only go so far tomorrow. After all, if I protect him too openly, I point the finger at my part in this.
9: You're right. He won't stand up, not under question.
5: We'll have to do something about this. Quiet. Here he comes.
8: Well, I'm seeing a reporter tonight.
5: When?
8: 9 o'clock. Calloway.
5: All right, all right. Stop airing your troubles. Time for me to go.
8: You'll protect me tomorrow?
5: Yes. We'll go out the back way, Miss Prentice, the way we came in. Carson, watch your tongue tonight. Be pleasant, but vague. Understand?
8: Yes, I'll try.
5: Goodbye.
8: Goodbye.
5: Miss Prentice.
9: Yes, Mr. Calloway.
5: I don't like it. Not at all. If Carson cracks, it means my political future is ruined. Completely ruined. I want you to phone Trigger and have him at my office this afternoon.
9: Trigger? But he's a gunman, a hired killer.
5: Exactly. At my office this afternoon.
10: Price is right, Calloway. I'll do the job for you.
5: I'm sure you will, Trigger.
10: Meaning what by that?
5: I've helped you a lot of times in the past. I know a lot about you.
10: Yeah, it's mutual.
5: Carson must be removed.
10: He's as good as gone right now. When's that reporter show up?
5: 9 o'clock. I want it done before then.
10: Carson won't talk to no reporter, Calloway. You can put your chips on that.
5: Good.
11: Yes, Mr. Calloway?
5: Bring in $1,000 in new bills, Miss Prentice. I've just made a deal with Trigger.

0: Just a business bit.
1: What do you look like getting here in the alley, Kato? This is Carson's house.
0: I'll wait for you.
1: Right here. Let me throw a scare into Carson. I want to make sure he talks.
0: Yes, sir.
1: 8 o'clock. I won't be long.
2: Just 1 hour before that reporter comes.
3: Your clock is slow, Carson. It's 8:05.
2: What the? Who's that?
3: So you'll be on the carpet tomorrow, Carson.
2: How did you get in here and what do you...
3: Through the window.
2: Your mask. You're the Green Hornet.
3: Stay away from that phone.
2: A gun.
3: I've got orders to use it, Carson.
2: Use it? I don't understand.
3: On you, Carson.
2: On me? But I told Calloway I wouldn't...
3: Go on.
2: Nothing. Nothing.
3: It's pretty apparent you'd crack the first time someone tossed a tough question at you.
2: No, no, I won't. I mentioned Calloway's name to you because you're wearing a mask. You've got a gun. That's a lot different than just answering questions.
3: Calloway might not be so certain.
1: Ted Carson.
2: He's the only one who knew I was going to be all right.
3: Just leave one of
2: Green Hornet's
3: back ball.
2: No, wait. Out the window.
4: That you?
2: You'll talk plenty. Step on it. Get the black beauty out of here.
5: What do you know? The Green Hornet. I ducked back out of sight just in time. Maybe I'd have phoned Calloway. This might change things, kinda.

0: figure.
1: Oh, you're early.
0: I ain't done that job yet. I went there, but...
1: Why not?
0: Well, Calloway, I seen the Green Hornet leaving that house through the alley.
1: What?
0: The Hornet. I was ducked back out of sight. You didn't tell me the Hornet was working with you.
1: This is bad, Trigger. The Hornet's not working for me.
0: Oh, he ain't, huh? Well, what about Carson? Do I still do that job?
1: It's even more important now. Yes, yes, do it.
0: Okay, Calloway. I just wanted to know. You'll read about it in the papers.
2: I ain't going to talk to Carson, not you.
3: I just came along to observe your technique, expert.
2: Nothing better to do. I don't want you butting in.
3: I hear and I obey.
2: None of your dirty deeds.
4: I haven't put a word.
2: You ain't saying nothing, but you're thinking plenty. You can listen, but you ain't interrupting.
3: Absolutely. If you should forget to ask the kind of questions that...
2: I won't forget nothing. And don't you forget. Shut up.
3: Yeah. Supposed to be 9 o'clock, wasn't it?
2: It was. And that's what it is, just 9.
3: Mm-hmm. It's dark in there. There's no light from inside of there.
5: Expert!
2: Holy crow, them were shot. Get back, Casey!
5: Get the door! Oh.
2: Leave go, Casey!
5: Oh, they've got a police!
2: Now we'll see what goes on.
5: Come out of there, you idiot!
2: Get the cops, Casey. They're in time for... It come this way. It was here. Hey, you're in that window! No, you don't! Let go! No! Where are you? Where'd the rat go?
5: Are you all right?
2: Casey, get out of here. He slipped me with brass knuckles or something. He was here.
3: He's gone. Who was it, actually?
2: Sorry, I don't know, Casey. It was dark. Switch on some lights, will you? There ought to be some near the door.
3: I'll get some. Here's the door. There.
2: Yeah, he ducked out through the window. Must have had a car packed out in the alley. If I could have get me hands on him, I'd...
3: Axford, do you think it was Carson?
2: Who?
3: Oh, no, it couldn't be. He wouldn't leave his own house. Besides, there were those shots, and... There were those shots.
2: Casey. Hey, what are you staring at?
3: Axford, behind the chair. Isn't that someone's hand?
2: Golly, you're right. Holy crow, it's Carson.
3: He's holding something in his hand.
2: Yeah. A piece of paper.
3: We'd better get him to the hospital. He's badly hurt.
2: Yeah. Yeah, them shots. Casey.
3: Huh?
2: Casey, that guy, look at this paper. It was the Green Hornet.
6: Seen Axford by this time, Cato. I can just see that headline rolling off the presses.
7: You sure he talked?
6: Well, that's why I went out as the Hornet to stir him into talking.
7: Steady, someone at the door. Put the Hornet back and the gun away.
6: Yes,
2: Mr. Oh, Reed. I figured you might be asleep. Reed, I got news.
6: Good, Axford. Who was it, Monroe or Calloway?
2: No, I heard about that, Reed. There were shots when me and Casey got there and...
6: Shots? When you called on Carson?
2: Yeah, Reed. It was dark, so I couldn't see the guy. But it was the Hornet.
6: Oh, I'll get to that later. What about the highway graph? Who did Carson name?
2: Nobody, Reed. Carson died at the hospital.

0: You want me to keep after the harness yard?
1: That's the affair of the police, Doctor. I want every man in this newsroom to bear that in mind. Sure, I know it's more exciting, more dramatic to go after the Hornet, big-time crook, man of mystery. But we're still trying to dig up the scandal in the purchase of highway land. Hunting a criminal may be good for headlines. But this political racket took more hard-earned money out of the voters' pockets than a criminal ever did.
2: Mr. Reed, the Hornet must have killed Clark.
1: That's beside the point, Hawk.
0: Reed, the Hornet must be right in the middle of this mess. Silver and Snakes, what about the Hornet seal I found on Carson?
1: All right, if we got this story, if we found out what political draft it was working with Carson, and... Well, if the Hornet gets trapped while it's being done, all well and good. Just remember, it's the racket we're after.
3: Mr. Reed.
1: Yes, Miss Case, what is it?
3: There's someone waiting in your office. It's Calloway.
1: Oh, yes. We mustn't keep an important politician waiting. Let's go.
0: You wait, Reed. Just wait till I nab the Hornet.
1: As long as you keep after the story, it's okay. And that goes for all the men, Gunnigan, all of them. What's Calloway want, Miss Case?
3: He didn't say, Mr. Reed. He seemed rather nervous.
1: Nervous? Perhaps he's mixed up in this, Miss Case.
3: Calloway?
1: Why not?
3: That's impossible. He's a big man, Mr. Reed. Besides, this is murder.
1: Yes. It must be nice being able to read character the way you do. Even big men get mixed up in murder sometimes, Miss Case. Well, Calloway, what can the saddle do for you?
4: Oh, Reed. Too bad about poor Carson getting killed.
1: Murdered. On a newspaper, we like to be accurate, Calloway.
4: Yes.
1: Too bad for the investigation, too. With Carson gone, no one will ever know if there was political connivance on that highway matter. Why do you come to the Sentinel, Calloway? We've never given you our support.
4: Oh, that. Why, forget it. After all, the Sentinel's a public-spirited publication. You've done a great service by causing this investigation to be started. It's only right you should learn what the committee has done before the others.
1: Well, what has the committee done?
4: The investigation is dropped by a vote of the members.
1: Did you hear that, Miss Case?
3: I hear it, but I don't like it.
4: It would only waste the taxpayers' money.
1: There's no one to question.
4: When you have a murder, Calloway, there's always a murderer.
1: Yes. This Green Hornet. Tell me, Reed. Your reporter was Johnny on the spot, wasn't he?
4: A minute sooner, and he'd have been trotting the spot Carson was on.
1: Why?
4: Well, I was wondering, didn't your reporter have any idea of the man's appearance?
1: Well, that's just it, Calloway.
4: I'm sorry. That's the secret we're keeping in the Sentinel.
1: Oh, yes, I see, of course.
4: Well, glad to have seen you again, Reed. Goodbye. As sure as we're standing here, that reporter knows more than the newspaper story admitted. I'm certain he caught a glimpse of Trigger, enough to make him dangerous.
3: You spoke to Reed, Mr. Calloway?
4: Naturally, Reed didn't come right out and say the reporter had seen Trigger. As a matter of fact, he tried to cover it up. But not before I got the drift of things.
3: I checked on that reporter's name, Mr. Calloway. The byline over the story says by Michael Axford.
4: Axford?
3: He's a big man, isn't he?
4: A bullet doesn't make any exceptions, Miss Prentice. Trigger will have to do another job, but this time he won't be paid. He'll be saving his own neck. What was that?
3: What is it? I didn't hear anything.
4: It sounded like a door closing.
3: There's no one out here.
4: Oh, I guess I was mistaken. Call Trigger, Miss Prentice. The sooner he gets this over with, the better.
5: Is that you, Mr. Burke?
1: Yes, Kato. It worked.
5: Yes?
1: When a man has a guilty conscience, he imagines a lot of things that aren't so. In the office this afternoon, I deliberately covered up when he asked me if Axford had seen the murderer.
5: I see.
1: Miss Case didn't notice a thing. But Calloway left in quite a hurry.
5: You ought to hear the office tonight, Mr. Burke?
1: The next room, Cato, wearing the Hornet mask. Cato, the man who murdered Carson is Trigger.
5: Trigger?
1: Calloway paid for the murder, and Trigger carried out the assignment. Prove that, and the highway graft is cleaned up, with both of them behind bars.
5: I see.
1: I heard Calloway tell his secretary to call Trigger. As long as Axford is safe in the next room, and we can keep an eye on him.
5: Well, he did. He's up there.
1: What? Axford's not there. Well, Cato, where is he? Where'd he go?
5: He's going to Carson. To look around.
1: Carson? Cato, he's in danger. I plan to stay with him every minute. Come on, we're going out in the Black Beauty. If anything happens to Axford, it's my fault. Mine.
6: Swiftly, Biff Reed and Cato, his valet, raced through the secret panel in the rear of the apartment. Then along the narrow passage built within the wall itself, which led directly to the adjoining building. Supposedly abandoned, this building served as the secret hiding place for the sleek, super-powered Black Beauty high-speed car of the Green Hornet.
1: Cato, keep the Hornet mask and the gas weapon handy.
5: Yes, sir.
1: We're trailing after Axford, and we're going as the Green Hornet.

0: Golly, maybe I shouldn't have phoned Casey and told her to meet me near Carson's place. I got a kind of funny feeling like there's somebody following me.
1: There he goes. That's the guy that I slugged last night. I forgot his name. But, pal, in a couple of minutes, the only place he'll use your name is on a tombstone.
2: Hey, what the...
3: In the alley, quick.
2: Say, what is this?
3: Who are you in the alley? I'll keep your mouth shut when I take my hand away or the gun goes off.
1: You're the Hornet.
3: Trailing that reporter, aren't you?
1: What's your angle, Hornet? First you call on Carson and give him a shot of gas.
3: Oh, you know about that, huh?
1: Yeah, I seen you. And Carson did some talking.
3: Before you murdered him?
1: Sure. That's my business. You done plenty yourself.
3: Hold off that. I'm going along with you, Trigger.
1: What do you mean?
3: Calloway wants to make sure of this job. You bungled the other one.
1: Nuts, I clipped Carson like nobody's business.
3: And almost got trapped by that reporter.
1: Hey, what gives? First Calloway says you ain't working for him, swears you ain't. And now you show up Johnny on the spot. There's something screwy going on.
3: Don't be a fool. You think I want Calloway to advertise at the Hornet with him?
1: Well, I know it now, don't I?
3: It's necessary now.
1: Yeah. Well, if we're going, we better get moving before that reporter gives us a slip.
3: Right. Carson's house is empty. We can work our way in the back and wait for him. Come along, Trigger.
4: You been waiting long, Casey?
5: No, I just got here, actually. You're not going to that house again, are you?
4: Sure I am. Darling, maybe I can pick up a clue. Didn't I used to be on the force?
5: The police have gone over the whole house. They didn't find a thing.
4: Ah, but I'm at them guys. They couldn't find a 10-pin in the bowling alley. Casey, I'm going to get a scoop and crack this racket murder wide open.
5: Pipe dream. Besides, the police locked his house up.
4: I told you I used to work at the force. Do you see this?
5: How did you get that?
4: This morning, over to headquarters. It's the key to the front door. I sort of borrowed it, Casey.
5: Don't go in there, Axford, please.
4: Ah, lightning don't strike twice, Casey. Now, you stay out here on the sidewalk. Just keep watching for cops or anybody.
5: Be careful, you big ape.
4: Sure, Casey. I'll be seeing you. Wide open. Better leave the door open just in case. Now, let's see. Which room was Carson's body in? Must be the open.
2: What the? Who closed that door? Who closed that? Holy cow, the Hornet is out.
1: Can't breathe.
2: Get out of here. Get out of here.
1: Hey, what's the idea, Hornet? You plugged in.
3: Oh, what? That's what you were
1: going to
3: do, Trigger.
1: I was all set standing behind a door in the dark.
3: I'll take that gun, Trigger.
2: All right, I'll take your gun.
1: Hey, what's the idea? Give me back that gun.
3: The gun has your fingerprints on it, Trigger. Huh? I'm wearing gloves. When the police got here, they'll check your fingerprints. They'll check the bullets from this gun. They'll know you murdered Carson.
1: What are you getting at? I ain't leaving that gun here.
3: No, Trigger, but I am. I'm leaving the gun and you.
1: Yeah, come on, let's get... Huh? What do you mean by that crack?
3: You're getting the same thing Carson got, Trigger.
1: Now, listen, I got protection. Calloway...
3: Calloway would be a lot safer with you out of the way, Trigger.
1: Nuts, I know plenty about that lad.
3: Dead men don't talk, Trigger.
1: Ah. So that's why you're here, huh? I finish off Carson. Calloway figures I know too much.
3: This way, the murder is solved. There's no chance that Calloway will be dragged into it. All right, Trigger, this is your...
2: Don't give me that... Oh, miss me!
3: But this time I won't take it, your ass!
2: Oh, you can't get that... You shot me, gas!
3: All right, Peter, they're both hot cold. I didn't like the gas action, but it won't do him any harm.
1: Why did you fire the other gun, Mr. Bill?
3: Why? In just a moment, Kitty. There it is, Kato. That's why I fired a shot.
1: Miss Kate.
3: There she goes, Kato. She must be getting the police.
1: That's why?
3: Yes. I knew that shot would bring this case running. It's a good thing we saw her outside with Axford.
1: What do we do now?
3: Now we're calling Calloway, Kato. I want to make sure he comes over here fast. What's the matter, Miss Prentice?
5: Miss Calloway, it's the Green Hornet for you.
3: Hello. How much do you know and what do you want? Ever since Trigger saw you, I've been expecting this.
6: You'd better get over to Carson's house before the police do, Calloway.
3: What?
6: I have Trigger here. I followed him when he went after that reporter. Now I can see that the police get him or you...
3: How much do you want?
6: Get over here, Calloway, fast.
3: Hornet.
7: want to wait.
1: Oh, hung up. Stay here, Prentice. I'm going.
5: What's it about? Where?
1: No time now. The Hornet's threatening to turn Trigger over to the police. They'll arrest him for murder.
5: Trigger was bad about you. He'll tell all he knows.
1: And that's plenty. I'm going over. I'll talk money with the Hornet. I've got to.
8: Police headquarters, Sergeant Moran talking. Huh? Who is this? It's Case. Huh? What's that about Axford? He... Yeah? He went into the Carson house looking for a story. And there was a shot and then... Wait! Holy mackerel, don't go near that house, Miss Case. Stay away. I'll be right over.
5: Are you sure? Well, I heard that shot and I found the door locked.
4: I'm sure, Casey. Golly, it was just some of that gas the Hornet uses. I'm okay. Him and Trigger must have been waiting inside the door.
5: Gosh, you are crazy to do it, I said.
4: Never again, Casey. Not for me.
3: Trigger's coming out of it.
4: Yes, huh?
3: Yeah.
4: Listen to him. Give me my gun, Hornet. I'd rather kill Carson if the cops check on it.
5: Carson's murderer.
4: Holy crow, we got something.
3: Right down.
4: Where am I? What's going on? Sergeant Moran.
8: Yeah. We missed seeing you in the lineup for a long time, Trigger.
4: Now, come on. Jim.
9: I don't know what's going on.
4: I ain't talking.
9: Recognize this?
4: The gun. He left it here.
9: It ain't mine.
8: Quit sawing your ass. We're checking these prints later, and they'll match yours. You murdered Carson.
4: Okay. Okay, you got me. Besides, that gun's registered in my name. I couldn't fly out of this rap no matter how. But I'll get even with Calloway.
9: Huh? Calloway?
5: Good grief. What's Calloway got to do with it?
4: Plenty, sister, plenty. Calloway paid me to bump off Carson. Calloway was running that highway grab.
9: Holy crow, Casey. You hear that? We got a salary for the sentinel.
4: That's it. Hold it. Put out that flashlight.
9: Huh?
4: Put it out.
5: Gosh, there's someone walking along the alley. Coming around to the front entrance.
4: Yeah, I heard it. This case, quiet now. Axford, here's my gun. Keep it in Trigger's grip.
9: I got him around.
4: There he's moving. I must be the Hornet coming. Is he going to get surprised? Is he going to kill both of us?
9: No, look, you lot. Are you proud of being paired up with you on anything?
5: Quiet. He's coming up the steps.
4: Give me that flashlight.
5: Here it is.
4: Okay. Stay back out of the way, Miss Case. I'm going to put this light right in his face as soon as he comes in. Quiet now.
1: Who's that? That light in my face, I can't see. Is that you, Hornet? I came over, as you can see. I'll pay anything. Anything. Just don't let Trigger talk to the police. Hornet.
8: You're under arrest, Mr. Calloway.
4: Please, no, you don't. Don't go away.
8: You see, the cops already got Trigger. Yeah, we got him. He's talking. Ain't you, Trigger?
4: I'm talking plenty.
8: You're under arrest, both of you, for murder.

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0: On your last trip, did you discover what the Earth people eat? 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
0: On your last trip, did you discover what the Earth people eat? 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
3: Curiosity allegedly kills cats. Why this fate should befall our feline friends in particular is beyond me. I do know, though, that if a bedroom door is locked, I cannot rest until it is opened. Perhaps you feel like that, too. Davy Snowden did. He had a few ideas about what might lie on the other side of a certain locked door, but he could never have guessed with any accuracy. You see, a mere turn of a handle sent him on a journey into and beyond midnight.
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5: I received a letter from Mrs. Bookfights of Spoon Street, Lakeside, Cape Town during the week, and she wrote to me about biotex. 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I decided to try biotex, which you advertise, and I soaked the garment for a few hours, and much to my amazement, the stains disappeared. 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Well, as I've been saying for a little while, Mrs. Bookfights and you other ladies, biotex is absolutely marvelous when it comes to helping get rid of those very stubborn stains. I've kept on emphasizing that you let soaking do your washing, and you will notice that these stains just vanish by using biotex merely by soaking overnight or for a couple of hours in warm water or pre-washing in your washing machine. It is spelt B-I-O-T-E-X.
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7: Oh, here we are.
3: Hunting light sources and finding them, the front room blazed into view, but the gloom of the old house was only partly dispelled.
8: Oh, will you just look at the wallpaper? Positively scurfy.
7: Well, it looks different, huh? How long has it been since you were here?
8: Yes, it's almost 8 years. I was 9 when Father died. And that's when we moved out. We've always rented the place every summer, though. Rented it out, you know? Just... just smelled it.
7: You rented it out. That's why the lights are still on, I guess.
8: Davy, maybe we shouldn't have come here.
3: Oh, Bonnie. He grinned. It was an appealing, crooked grin, placing lean dimples on the smooth plane of his cheeks. He was 22, and the best-looking boy that had ever come into Bonnie Daniels' life. And now, he was even more than that.
8: Davy. Let's go explore.
7: Right, okay.
6: Coffee stairs here.
3: From room to room and floor to floor they went, racing down corridors, giggling at ancestral portraits, playing hide-and-seek in the labyrinth of upstairs bedrooms. They made the old house shake with their exuberance and ring with their laughter. It was on the fourth and topmost floor that Davy found the door that wouldn't yield.
9: You don't have a... I'm a ghost, as just a little old ghost.
8: Oh, I can't, Davy. I can't. I have to sit down. Think down. Oh. And rest because I'm tired. And I've no strength. And oh.
7: Hey, this is queer. All the others are open. Oh, Brenda, this one's really stuck.
8: No. No, it isn't stuck. It's locked. It's always been locked.
7: Oak. That's what this is made of, okay? Oak. What's behind it?
8: I don't know. It's been locked since ever I can remember. Daddy once told me never to go near this room, and once I remember my mother talking about it. She was...
7: Yeah.
8: She was sort of nervous, I recall.
7: Sounds mysterious. What say we break it in?
8: Oh, no, Davy. No. We can't do that.
7: Well, gee, aren't you curious? Maybe it's full of hanging women like Bluebeard's castle. I tell you what, maybe it's where the family jewels are hidden.
8: Let's leave it alone, Davy. I was always scared of that door. Davy, don't!
7: Well, what's it locked for? There's got to be something pretty valuable in there. Listen, for all you know, there may be money in there. I mean, your father left the house to you, didn't he? I mean, if there's something valuable in there, it belongs to you, doesn't it?
8: Davy, you promised not to talk about money.
7: I'm not talking about your mother's money.
8: But the house isn't really mine. Not yet. Well, not till I'm 21, and that's 2 years here, Davy.
7: Don't be technical.
8: Davy?
7: Okay, if that's how you feel. We have plenty of time anyway. Hey, come here.
8: No, please, Davy. Let's go downstairs.
7: Oh, sure, let's go. Come on.
3: They went to the first floor, and Davy, with dramatic gestures, pulled all the dust sheets from the furniture. And then he went to the basement and returned with kindling. The fire took a long time to get going. A city boy, Davy was inexpert. Finally, though, warmth was induced, and they pulled a sofa close and curled into each other's arms.
7: Come on, kitten. Time to go to bed. You're asleep. You always fall asleep. Hey, what the... Hey, we got company. No, wait.
10: It's Mother.
8: Mother, it's all right.
11: Mother, it's all right. You're hurting me.
10: All right, is it? I suppose you're David Snowden. I've heard about you, Mr. Snowden. Well, thank heavens I had the sense to think of this place when Bonnie didn't show up at home.
8: You have it all wrong. Davy, tell her.
7: Never mind.
10: I understand everything. I was afraid something like this might happen as soon as Bonnie started mentioning you in her letters from school. Get your things, Bonnie. We're going home.
7: Mrs. Daniels.
10: I don't want to hear...
7: We're married, Mrs. Daniels.
8: It's true. We were married in Elkton this afternoon.
10: You're underage.
8: Not in Elkton. 19 fine in Elkton. You can't do anything, Mother. Please, try to understand.
10: Oh, I understand, all right. I went through a dozen Davies when I was your age. All the handsome boys who thought I was the catch of the season. Even if I had braces on my teeth and a bad complexion. Oh, Bonnie. Bonnie, my poor Bonnie.
12: I love Bonnie, Mrs. Daniels.
10: Suppose you have no money.
8: Mother!
12: No. My family were immigrants. My father was a freight dispatcher till he died. My mother's alive, but I don't even know where. I haven't any kind of a family background, Mrs. Daniels, but I love Bonnie.
10: Why? You heard, Mr. Snowden. Why?
12: Why? You can't explain something like that.
10: She's a plain girl. You're blind? She's plain. Why does a handsome boy like you want to marry my daughter? Do you think I'm stupid?
8: Mother.
12: I love her, and that's all there is to it. And we're married, and there's nothing you can do about it.
10: You're handsome, Mr. Snowden, but you're not very bright. There's everything in the world I can do about it. I intend having this marriage annulled immediately.
8: Oh.
12: We won't let you do that, Mrs. Daniels.
10: Going home now, Bonnie. I want you to come with me.
8: I won't.
10: Don't make it any worse than it is now.
8: I won't. Baby, tell her I'm not going.
12: You see how it is, Mrs. Daniels?
10: Yeah, I see how it is. You will regret this girl. Mark my words.
8: I can't live without Davy. And if you break this up, I'll kill myself, I swear.
10: Don't talk nonsense. But a heart doesn't break. It withers. That's what I don't want you to find out.
8: I will. I mean it. I'll

0: It's a lousy hole, and you know it. I'm ashamed to have to bring you here to two rooms downtown.
1: Oh, don't worry, Davy. We'll make it nice. You'll see. There's something else. More important now, Davy. Can she really do what she says?
0: I don't know. I'll have to talk to a lawyer.
1: Because I couldn't stand it if she did, Davy.
0: Your mother loves you. She wouldn't hurt you.
1: Davy, tell me the truth. Do you think I'm plain? Huh?
0: I think you're beautiful.
1: Tell me the truth, Davy. Do you think I'm plain, Davy? Do you? Tell me the truth.

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1: Baby?
2: I went to Hillinger and Dow's. Father of an old fraternity pal of mine works there.
1: Well?
2: Bonnie, it doesn't look so good. The lawyer thinks your mother can run us through a ringer. By the time she's through with us, I'll probably be arrested for kidnapping you over the state lines. Looks pretty hopeless, kitten.
1: It can't be, Davy. Maybe if you talk to her...
2: She won't give me a chance. She's made up her mind that all I want is her lousy money.
1: Well, what if there wasn't any money? What if I signed away all the rights to the money my father left me? That would make her believe... That would make her believe us, wouldn't it?
2: That's kind of drastic, Bonnie. I mean, the money's yours when you come of age. I mean, you're entitled to it.
1: I don't care about the money.
2: But yeah, sure. But there has to be another way.

0: You don't care about the money, do you?
1: Do I care about your money, Barney?
0: Because if I thought...
1: What,
0: Davy?
1: What kind of a question is that to ask your husband?
0: Well, you better give me some kind of answer, Davy.
1: Have I acted as if all I want is your money? Oh, sure. That's what your old lady thinks. Oh,
0: because I want my mother to be wrong. More than anything else in the world, I want my mother to be wrong, Davy. Oh, say it, lover. Please, Davy.
1: Listen, I got an idea. It's a crazy idea, and I won't blame you if you don't go along with it.
0: What is it?
1: You remember what you said... what you told your mother up at the house about you killing yourself?
0: Yes, but what are you talking about?
1: Look, she didn't believe you, of course. Nobody believes you when you talk wild like that. But if anything, it'd make her realize that you really love me. I mean, that this marriage was really important to you. No, look, listen, Bonnie, don't get me wrong. I mean, what would your mother think if she thought you were really serious about killing yourself? Wouldn't that make her change her mind in a hurry?
0: I suppose it would. You can't fool about like that, Davy. Well, we couldn't fool her about a thing.
1: Look,
0: like...
1: if you really tried to commit suicide, Bonnie, only you didn't try too hard.
0: How could I do such a thing?
1: Well, there's a couple of ways. A couple. Gas, for instance. I mean, we could fix up a phony thing with the gas. Kitten, don't look like that. We'll just forget the whole thing.
0: No. Go on, Davy. I'm listening.
1: Well, maybe the easiest way would be with poison. It might be more convincing even, because I'd have to get a doctor and he'd have to pump you out.
0: Davy, I couldn't do that.
1: Wait a minute. It could be sleeping pills or...
0: Yes, but...
1: I have some of those. It wouldn't hurt at all. Oh, look, all you'd have to do would be to take a couple. Nothing to really hurt.
0: Oh.
1: You could write to your mother, you see. Tell her what you're going to do, but that I don't know about it, see. You could say you were going to swallow a bottle of pills, but in actual fact, you only take a few. Then, when your mother shows up here...
0: Scares me, Davy. The whole thing scares me.
1: I promise you, kitten, nothing will go wrong. And your mother will know you love me. You do love me, don't you, Bonnie?
0: Oh, I do.
2: Bonnie sat down that same afternoon and composed a letter to her mother... with Davy's assistance. It was brief, emotional, and final. Davy's editing gave it a tone of melancholy forgiveness. He grinned as he licked the seal and raced to the mailbox. They waited until the next afternoon before putting their plan into action.
3: Leave it ring. It may be her. She may have received the letter, and now she's calling you. Leave it ring.

0: Okay. This is it. Do you have the file?
1: Yes. Here.
0: Look, you better do all this yourself. To take out three, okay? No. Better make it four.
1: Baby, are you sure it'll be all right?
0: Of course it will. Look, it takes at least 10 to hurt you, and even then it wouldn't do you a lot of harm. Besides, I'll get a doctor over as soon as possible. Trust me, kitten.
1: I trust you, Davy.
0: Wait a moment. Here, water.

0: doing, Davy? Please, Davy. You know?
1: Bonnie?
0: About Marty.
1: You asleep? Huh?
0: Davy.
1: Bonnie?
0: Davy.
2: What seemed like a long time passed. He went out and bought groceries at the store. He tiptoed to Bonnie's bedroom and called her. She did not stir. He was about to call Mrs. Daniels, having decided to change the plan a little, to call her urgently to come over instead, when...
3: Where is she? Where's my
1: daughter? Well, Bonnie, why, she's lying down sleeping, I guess. I just got in a couple of minutes ago. I, just a minute. What is this?
3: That's what this is all about. Take your dirty little hands off me.
1: Oh, brother, look at her. It worked. She's out of her mind. Now there's...
4: I can't be dead. No, I'll get a doctor.

was almost half an hour before she felt as much as drowsy. He suggested that she went to lie down in the bedroom. She did this. She was asleep 10 minutes later. He called her name.

0: You're too late.
1: You drove her to this. It's your fault. If you'd let her alone.
2: Me, it was you. She did this because of you.
0: She isn't dead. She can't be dead. Bonnie, wake up. Wake up, kitten. It's all right. Everything's all right. It's all right, kitten. Please. Oh, for Pete's sake, you've got to wake up. Bonnie, wake up. She can't be dead. There weren't many pills in that bottle. She couldn't have taken many.
2: She wouldn't need much. Not with Bonnie's heart. It wouldn't take much.
0: What are you talking about?
2: She's had rheumatic fever when she was 30. Her heart's been weak ever since.
0: Bonnie. Please, Bonnie. Bonnie, kitten, wake up, please. It's okay, Bonnie. Bonnie, wake up.
3: Would you kindly attend a meeting in the office of my attorneys, Harmon and Wilcox, 70 Wall Street, at 10:30 a.m., April the 3rd.
4: Were they meaning to do him harm? What could they do? Concerned about his making a claim against Bonnie's estate? He had already covered the question. Hellinger and Dowles had assured him that he had no rights to any part of the girl's estate. What then?
5: What then?
6: Mrs. Daniels is in my office waiting for you.
0: Am I being sued?
6: Sued? Of course not.
3: Come in, Mr. Snowden. This won't take very long. I wonder if you're curious about my daughter's estate. In case you didn't know, her inheritance from my late husband wasn't due until she was 21. Since her death, it automatically reverts to me. So, you see, there's nothing you could possibly expect.
0: I didn't expect anything.
3: Very kind of you, I'm sure. However, Mr. Snowden, the fact that you did marry Bonnie imposes a certain amount of obligation on me. You are my son-in-law, whether I enjoy the fact or not. As it happens, I don't. But as it also happens, I feel that it's necessary to make some kind of settlement in regard to your welfare.
0: I don't understand.
6: I'm sure Mrs. Daniels...
3: Shut up, Walter. Tell him myself. Mr. Snowden, you seem very fond of that old house of ours. It was once valued at a great deal of money, but I doubt that it's worth more than a few thousand today. Anyway, it's yours. Mr. Snowden, you have complete possession of the land, the house, and everything in it.
0: Everything? You really mean everything?
3: Of course. Mr. Holman will see to the formalities. I merely wanted to let you know.
0: Gee, Mrs. Daniels...
3: Thank me. I can stand anything from you except thanks. I sincerely hope, Mr. Snowden, that we never meet again.
6: Well, then, let's take care of all the details.
0: Could I just ask one question? When Mrs. Daniels said I could have everything, well, there are certain places in the house. I mean, locked doors, rooms and that. Am I entitled
6: to all? Of course, Mr. Snowden, everything. I'll see you get a full set of keys for every lock. Now, so we get down to business.
4: Came the day when Davy drove out to look at his estate. A cursory inspection of the lower floors, and then the climb to the fourth. He was winded by the time he reached the door. He was excited, too. There might, of course, be nothing of value in the room, no treasure, no hidden cache of jewels. But there might just be something of value, he reasoned. There was, of course, only one way to find out. To learn the secret behind the locked door. Ah, success. they stepped inside. The house was a sphinx. And like a sphinx, it was silent. But now, the silence was broken.

0: You lied to him. You knew perfectly well what you were doing when you deeded the house to Snowden.
1: I knew. You're going to give me away, Walter? You could call that place Lieutenant back, you know.
0: Of course I'm not going to give you away. But, well, there's such a thing as morality.
1: I knew. I knew there was nothing behind that door except rotten floorboards. I used to argue with my husband about it. I used to say we ought to have the floor repaired, that someone might fall through that terrible overhang and be dashed to pieces on the driveway. But he was a strangely miserly man. So we just locked up the room and forgot it.

0: darling. Let's go out and paint the town red.
1: But what about your headache?
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0: Can you predict what will come in 100 years? Or in 10? Or in the next minute? Can you see beyond the known dimensions of time and space into the unknown? It was in the year of 1982 that spacemen first discovered the Great Galactic Barrier. In the past 10 years, rocket travel to the moon and the nearer planets had become commonplace. And then men fixed their sights on a more distant star, the remote planet known as Volta. 5 exploratory ships went out, and none came back. Each in turn disappearing mysteriously at the same vanishing point. An invisible wall somewhere in the vast outer reaches that became known as the Wrecker of Spaceships, the Galactic Reef. And yet, the explorers refused to admit defeat. It was on June the 2nd, 1987, that the rocket Star Cloud made ready for takeoff, the 6th to attempt to crack the barrier and win through to Volta.
1: Condition blow. 1 minute to blast off.
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3: Navigation, Collier.
2: This is Captain Thorson. Ready, Lieutenant?
3: We're ready, Captain. The course is in the integrator for takeoff at 1,200 hours.
2: 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Bridge to engine room. Fire up your rocket chambers. Take off at exactly 1,200 hours. I'll read you off. 30 seconds. 29. 28. 27. 26.
1: Ignition red.
2: Hold it. Revoke all orders. Who turned in that alarm?
1: We've uncovered a stowaway, sir.
2: Stowaway where?
1: Hiding at sick bay. Dr. Spitzman found him.
2: Have him brought up to the bridge. Engine room. Kill your rocket. Stand by.
4: Thorson, this is Colonel Harrison at ground control. What's holding you up?
2: Trouble.
4: What's the matter with you?
2: What's the matter with you? There's stowaway aboard.
4: Stowaway?
2: Yes, I thought your men were supposed to police this base. What's the matter with you?
4: All right, Captain, take it easy.
2: You know what this delay can do to us, don't you? 1 minute late at takeoff can throw us a million miles off course. We'll have to reintegrate the whole works.
4: Well, look, how long do you think it'll take?
2: Don't bother me for a while. I'm busy here. Stupid idiot. Come in.
5: Is your stowaway, sir?
2: Now, court martial. Charlie.
6: Can, you're a good radio man, Skipper?
5: Oh, I see you two have met.
6: Met? The Skipper and me made 50 trips to the moon together. Didn't we, Captain?
2: Charlie, if you wanted to come along, why didn't you volunteer?
6: I did, Skipper. They turned me down.
2: What's wrong with you?
6: Oh, acceleration bends. They said my arteries wouldn't stand another trip.
2: Oh, I'm sorry to hear that.
6: But they're wrong, sir. I got one more good trip in me. Now, listen, Captain. You know these green kids don't know the first thing about space radio operation. You put a man like me on, and I'll be getting you bedtime stories from Mars.
2: Now, you know the regulations well as I do, Charlie. I can't take you much as I'd like to.
6: Colonel Harrison will murder me for this.
2: I'm sorry, Charlie. I have to put you aground. Tell you what, Charlie. I'll ask Harrison to put you on his ground radio contact. It'll seem as if you're right here with us.
6: He won't do it, sir.
2: He better. I'll have him busted to corporal for letting you sneak aboard. You'll be better off, Charlie. Follison.
1: Yes, sir.
2: I'm sending a man down from the bridge. Put him aground. Give him time to clear the launching platform.
1: Yes, sir.
2: So long, Charlie. Sorry.
6: Well, good luck, Skipper.
5: I thought you were going to have him drawn and quartered.
2: Been anybody else, I would have, Smitty. But Charlie... Well, Charlie's kind of special. He's been with me since my first command, when we began the regular run to the moon. If he wanted to come along this time, well, it's only through loyalty to me.
5: You know, Lewis, I didn't realize it before, but you're almost human.
2: Navigation. Lieutenant Collier.
3: Nav control, Collier.
2: Lieutenant, how badly we fouled up. Can you recalculate the course, or shall I cancel the takeoff?
3: I've already plotted a new course on the integrator, sir.
2: Well, that's quick work. Are you sure?
3: Positive, sir.
2: All right, Collier. Putting it in your hands. We'll blast off in your signal.
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2: Yeah, but if he can't do his job, I'd rather find out now than at the Galactic Barrier. 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

0: we doing, Collier?
1: Coming on the bearing, sir. Uh-huh. 4, 3, 2, 0. We've intersected the course vector.
0: That's good work, Collier.
1: Course corrected, sir. Ready to go into atomic overdrive anytime you say.
0: All right, stand by. 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
2: Rockets out.
0: Fire up number one cyclotron.
2: Number one ready.
0: Fire up number two.
2: Number two ready.
0: Engineering, withdraw your dampening rods.
2: Mission chamber ready. Blast tubes are clear.
0: Ready. Take it on overdrive. How are we doing, Collier?
1: On course, sir. She's running hot and true.
0: Well, my compliments, Lieutenant. This job would have done your father credit. He was the best navigation officer I ever saw.
1: Thank you, sir.
0: Start your gyros, put her on robot control. All right, the ship is yours, Mr. Collier. If you need me, I'll be in Dr. Smithson's office.
1: Yes, sir.
0: Thank young Collier for that. Chip off the old block.
3: Oh, you knew his father, huh?
0: Matter of fact, I knew him very well. First-rate spaceman.
3: Is he the one who...
0: Yeah, he was lost in the galactic barrier on the second ship we sent out to Boulder.
3: Lewis, just what do you think this galactic barrier is?
0: Well, your guess is as good as mine, Doc. All I know is that five ships have gone into it, and none of them have come back out.
3: You think it's in it? How about Mestrovic's theory that it's a time warp in space, but that the ships reach it and slip into another dimension?
0: I think that's rubbish. My theory is that the galactic barrier is nothing more than a radioactive layer of some kind.
3: What makes you say that?
0: Well, we know that radar signals bounce off it like they were hitting an invisible glass wall. And we know it destroys our ships and our crews in some way. There's no other logical explanation.
3: What makes you think we can get through it?
0: Because we're ready for it. The others weren't. Tire hull is completely shielded with lead. We can crack through any radioactive cloud ever detected. Besides, we're equipped with some new UHF radio devices that should enable us to maintain radio contact with Earth. Nothing can happen. Absolutely nothing.
3: Who are you trying to convince, Lewis?
0: Myself, I suppose. Smitty, five ships are missing. And men like Prentice and Margotson and young Collier's father... I'm tired of seeing good men fed into that meat chopper.
3: Then why are we going?
0: We haven't any choice, Minnie. We're in a race. The kind of race where men and ships are expendable.
3: Well, at least it won't be boring. I'll have to play physician morale builder and mother substitute for 112 slightly nervous men.
0: Your morale doesn't sound too good, Doctor.
3: As morale officer, I can state without fear of contradiction. It's terrible. And something tells me that as we approach that galactic barrier, I'm not going to be alone.
4: Hello, Earth. Hello, Earth. Captain Thorson of the Star Cloud calling Earth. Star Cloud to Earthbound. Can you read me?
5: Hello, Star Cloud. Hi, Captain.
4: Charlie. Well, I see they haven't court-martialed you yet.
5: No, sir. Thanks to you.
4: Well, Charlie, it's good to hear you. You can read us the funny papers on Sunday morning.
5: Right.
4: How's the signal?
5: Strong. Clear as a bell.
4: All right. Here's our log report for Colonel Harrison. Ready?
5: Shoot.
4: June 2nd, 1987. 4 weeks out from Earth. Running true. No radiation. Operation normal. Still making our approach to the galactic barrier. That's all, Charlie. See you later.
5: Good luck, Captain. I sure wish I was with you.
0: How's the morale, Smitty?
3: Well, the men know we're getting closer to the barrier. They're beginning to show a little tension, Lewis.
0: How's their physical condition? Any sickness?
3: About half the crew has come down with space blues.
0: Badly?
3: Oh, same as usual. Lips and hands with a bluish cast. Eyes sensitive to infrared.
0: I don't know. When I first started flying these tin cans, nobody ever heard of space blue.
3: Well, there's a new theory that is caused by the terrific acceleration of these atomic overdrive ships. The change in gravity affects the circulation.
0: What do you think?
3: Oh, I think it's psychosomatic. I've noticed that the same men who get space blues under tension on a ship tend to get blue coloration back on Earth when they're upset. I guess it's an occupational disease of space navigators.
0: You think it's just nerves, then?
3: I don't know. But young Collier has a bad case. I think it's tension from overwork.
0: Maybe he needs some vitamins.
3: Lewis, when will you realize that vitamins are not the panacea for all the troubles of mankind?
0: Come in. Oh, Lieutenant Collier.
1: Sir, I understand you've relieved me from duty.
0: Dr. Smithson says that you aren't looking very well. I'm giving you a rest.
1: I feel perfectly able to continue, sir.
0: Your lips are as blue as Minnetonka.
1: I'd like to remain at my post, Captain.
0: Don't be foolhardy, Lieutenant.
1: I'm not being foolhardy, sir. I have a special personal reason for wanting this expedition to reach Volta.
0: Your father?
1: Yes, sir.
0: You think he might still be alive?
1: I have to find out what happened, sir.
0: I think I understand. Very well, Collier. Report back to duty. What's the reading, Paulison?
6: We're getting a +5 radar bounce now. It's coming off the barrier almost as fast as we send it out.
0: What's the interval?
6: 0.3 seconds. Shortening steadily. At this rate, we'll hit the wall in the next few minutes.
0: All right, alert the crew. Sound general quarters.
7: Now hear this. Condition red. We are now approaching the galactic barrier. All hands to stations. All radiation detectors to be fully manned. Full security will prevail until further notice. That is all.
0: Paulison.
6: Aye, sir.
0: Radar bounces up to +6. We better try to make final contact with Earth. Spark's still trying to raise the base?
6: Yes, sir, but he's not having much luck. There seems to be some interference. That's the radio room now. Yes? You've got him? Cut in the bridge speaker. The captain will take it from here.
0: Hello. Star Cloud to Earthbound. Can you hear me, Earth?
5: Hello, Skipper. I can barely read you. We're getting heavy static from sunspots.
0: That's not sunspots. We're right on top of the galactic barrier. Stick with us, Charlie. We're switching to the automatic sender now so you can track us in.
5: Okay.
0: If we crack the barrier and come through still in one piece, I'll try to get back to you on the high frequency band.
5: Gotcha, Skipper. Don't worry. I'll be waiting.
0: So long, Charlie.
5: So long, Star Cloud.
6: We must be getting awfully close now, Captain. The echo's bouncing back so fast it's almost beating the signal.
0: When they coincide, hold onto your hat. That's when we run into the wall.
6: Any second.
0: Hold on.
6: Well, here goes nothing.
0: Here it comes.
1: Captain?
0: Why? Why, nothing happened.
1: We made it. We made it, Captain. No radiation, no time warp, no nothing. The crew's gone crazy, sir.
0: Let them. They earned it. Say, Doc. Doc, can you break out a few bottles of snake bite serum for medicinal purposes?
8: I sure can.
0: This calls for a celebration. How's your morale now?
8: Couldn't be better. How's yours?
9: Condition red. Radiation detected. Condition red. Radiation detected.
8: Holy mackerel. Look at the needle on that indicator.
0: Paulison.
6: I see it, Captain. We're picking radiation like crazy.
0: What's it like?
6: It's a strong wave.
0: What kind is it?
6: I don't know. It's too long for a cosmic ray and too short for UHF.
0: All right, track it down. Triangulate it. Make it fast. I want a directional fix.
6: Yes, sir.
0: Engine room.
2: Yes, sir?
0: We're picking up radioactivity. Is it the fission chambers?
2: No leak, sir.
0: Check your gauges.
2: Nothing here, Captain. Must be coming from outside.
0: Damage control.
10: Yes, sir.
0: Is our lead shield leaking radiation?
10: Haven't found anything yet, sir.
0: All right, keep at it. Paulison, how are you doing?
6: I've got a fix, Captain.
0: Well, what is it?
6: I'll have to recheck my figures.
0: Well, hurry up.
6: The angle is correct, but I don't...
0: Come on, man, for Pete's sake.
6: It's right, sir.
0: What's right? Speak up. Where's the radiation coming from?
6: It's coming from inside this ship.
0: That's impossible.
6: No, sir. I've checked it twice.
0: Well, then, there's only one thing left to do. Paulison, get a Geiger counter. We're going to start combing the ship inch by inch.
6: Ready, sir.
0: All right, turn it on now.
6: Yes, sir.
0: We'll check the atomic guns first. Cut through the officers' quarters to ordnance. Come on.
6: Wait a minute, sir.
0: What is...
6: Signal's weaker now.
0: Let's go back. Hold it. Seems strongest right about here.
6: It doesn't make sense.
0: Whose cabin is it?
6: Lieutenant Collier's.
0: Collier?
6: He's probably down in nav control, sir.
0: Try the door.
6: That's not locked, sir. It's in here, all right. Listen to that counter.
1: Strongest over here.
0: Open that wall cabinet.
6: It's locked.
0: Smash it. All right, shut off the Geiger counter. What do you make of this, Pollinson?
6: It looks like some sort of portable transmitter, sir. Must be foreign manufacture. I don't recognize the calibration symbols at all. Never seen anything like it.
0: Which raises a small question. What is Lieutenant Collier doing with a transmitter in his cabin?
6: I don't know, sir.
0: Well, I intend to find out, Pollinson. Get down to nav control. Bring Collier up to the bridge. On the double.
6: Well, hadn't we better find some way to shut this thing off first?
0: I know a way. Lieutenant Collier, I'm going to ask a few simple questions, and I want a few simple answers.
11: Yes, sir.
0: What were you doing with a transmitter in your cabin?
11: Transmitter, Captain?
0: You know nothing about it?
11: No, sir, I don't.
0: Do you recognize these calibration symbols?
11: No, sir.
0: Can you think of how it might have been placed in your cabin without your knowing it?
11: No, sir. Unless someone came in while I was on duty.
0: Would that have been possible?
11: Why, I suppose if someone had a key...
0: I found your cabin door unlocked.
11: Well, I meant a key to the wall cabinet.
0: I didn't say the wall cabinet.
11: Well, sir, I...
0: You what, Lieutenant? How could you have known it was in the wall cabinet?
11: I just assumed.
0: Lieutenant Collier, I find it hard to believe you would lie, having known and respected your father and having observed the way you handled your job. However, I intend to get to the root of this thing. May I have your wristwatch, Lieutenant?
11: Sir?
0: Your wristwatch.
11: Yes, sir.
0: Pollison, turn on that Geiger counter.
6: Yes, sir.
0: Hold this watch next to it.
6: Yes, sir.
0: That's all. Lieutenant, if you hadn't any close contact with that transmitter, how do you explain the radioactivity of this watch?
11: I don't, sir.
0: I think you'd better. To whom were you sending those signals?
9: Condition red. Condition red.
11: There's your answer, Captain.
0: What is it, Collier?
9: Alien spaceship approaching. Alien spaceship approaching.
0: Sound battle stations. Collier, who's aboard that ship? All right, now talk, man.
11: Very well, Captain. My mission seems complete.
0: Your mission? Are you admitting that you're an agent of a foreign power?
11: I am stating it.
0: What nation?
11: No nation, Captain.
0: What?
11: I am an agent of the Voltan government.
0: The what?
11: The government of the planet of Volta.
0: You're crazy.
11: Are you so stupid that you think your people are the only ones who can invade another planet?
0: What do you mean?
11: We've had agents operating on Earth since 1945.
0: I don't believe you.
11: What do you think happened to those five ships, Captain? Where do you suppose we got our information, your language, your culture, family background?
0: But your appearance, you look...
11: Like Commander Collier? Is that so surprising, Captain? We had a living model.
0: I ought to kill you.
11: That would be very foolish. I would advise you to surrender without delay.
9: Alien ship now coming in ordnance range.
0: I'll deal with you later, Collier. Pollison.
6: Sir?
0: Put this man in irons. Take him away.
6: No worries, sir. We'll take good care of him.
12: Commander! Robinson!
0: Gunnery.
10: Gunnery Richardson.
0: What's the range?
10: 10,000 meters. They're closing fast.
0: Put your guns on radar tracking.
10: Tracking. Coming on a burn.
0: Fire. Fire. Richardson, you hear me? Fire. What's the matter down there? Did you hear me? Richardson, answer me.
11: It's no use to shout, Captain.
0: Collier.
11: Yes, Captain.
0: How'd you get loose? Where's Pollison?
11: Lieutenant Pollison is dead.
0: All stations. Lieutenant Collier has escaped. Seize him, man.
11: Don't waste your breath. Your men can't hear you, Captain.
0: What?
11: Those still alive are my men.
0: You're lying.
11: No, Captain. Every ship that has ever left Earth was controlled by a Voltan crew.
0: That's impossible. Those were hand-picked men.
11: Hand-picked by us.
0: I don't believe you.
11: Then why not call for help?
0: Carpenter, Robinson, Haley, report. Carpenter, Robinson.
11: You see, Captain, it is quite useless. I would advise you to sit very quietly and do nothing.
0: It isn't possible. They can't all be dead. Smitty! Dr. Smithson! Smitty. Smitty, what have they done to you? Oh, those dirty... Don't talk, Smitty.
13: Closer. Not much time. Lewis. Space blues.
0: Space blues. What is it, Smitty? What are you trying to tell me?
13: All men with space blues. Voltan.
0: Here, let me help you, Smith.
13: No, Lewis. Get message back to Earth. Voltan. Fifth column. Watch out for space blues.
8: Smitty.
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14: Hello, Star Cloud to Earthbound. Come in, please.

0: Hello?
1: Hello, can you hear me, Charlie?
0: Skipper, is that you?
1: Are you getting my signal?
0: It's coming in a little louder now, Skip. Keep sending.
1: Thank God, Charlie. Now listen to me. Not much time. Get word to Colonel Harrison. Crew mutinied. Most of crew members, Voltan.
0: What?
1: Voltan.
0: Spell that.
1: V-O-L.
0: Voltan?
1: That's right. They're from the planet Voltan.
0: Skipper, are you all right? You don't mean it.
1: Of course I mean it. Tell Harrison that they're posing as humans. You can detect them by face blues. You got that? Only Voltans get face blue. Charlie, do you hear me?
0: Face blue. I get you.
1: Step back again, Charlie. I'm depending on you now. Warn everybody.
0: Captain.
1: They've opened the door. Go on, Charlie. Tell Harrison that.
0: Captain. Captain Thornton. Hello. Hello, Star Cloud. Come in.
2: What's the trouble, Sergeant?
0: We're just trying to raise the Star Cloud, Colonel.
2: Had any luck?
0: No, sir. No contact.
2: No contact?
0: No, sir.
2: Nearly an hour since they hit the galactic barrier. I don't understand why they haven't tried to get back a message.
0: No, sir. Neither do I.
2: All right. I'll take over for a while.
0: Yes, sir. Go right ahead, sir.
2: You'd better go out and get yourself some coffee. Charlie, you look a little blue around the gills.

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1: Next week, we have a nice, blood-curdling little story that starts with these two sentences. The last man alive on Earth sat alone in a room. And then, there was a knock on the door. Which raises the question, what knocked on the door? Left to its own devices, the human mind supplies a vaguely horrible answer. But it wasn't so horrible, really. You'll see next week when we present Knock.
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5: The two Mr. Brands. A telephone ring. An ordinary occurrence that happens millions of times every day. But as you pause in your activities to answer the intruding call, do you ever give consideration to the message which waits only for your lifting of the receiver to become a part of your life? Do you hesitate, fearing to hear the unknown words which may be the beginning of a web which will entangle and lead you into strange, mysterious adventures? Adventures which will haunt your memories forever? Probably not. Instead, you unhesitatingly, and perhaps with slight irritation, pick up the receiver and say, hello? Hello?
6: Hello, George. This is Edgar.
5: Oh, hello, Edgar. You nearly missed connections. I was just closing the office when the phone rang.
6: Well, I had to call you now. You had to be the first to know.
5: Know what?
6: You better sit down in a good, substantial chair, old man.
5: I am, but what's so startling?
6: I'm getting married, George.
5: Married?
6: Sure. Don't you think it's about time?
5: Well, yes, but what's all so sudden? I never had the faintest idea.
6: Well, that's the way love is. Comes on you suddenly. If you take that heart of yours off ice, maybe you'd find out.
5: Oh, congratulations, Edgar. Who's the lucky one?
6: Well, I am. But if you mean whom am I marrying, it's Julia Kramer.
5: Julia Kramer?
6: Mm-hmm.
5: The new secretary you hired only a few months ago?
6: That's right.
5: I thought she was engaged to some fellow here in Chicago.
6: No, that's the wrong impression I got. She had been going somewhat steady with a man there, but she wasn't engaged to him. She came down here to get away from him when she found he was working a little on the shady side of the law.
5: Well, when is the wedding?
6: Well, that's what I called about, George. It's going to be Saturday afternoon, and you've got to come.
5: Oh, now how am I going to get transportation?
6: That's all arranged. I've reserved a room for you at the Claremont, and I've already reserved two seats on the plane leaving Chicago Friday night.
5: Two seats?
6: One for you and one for Julia's brother, Lawrence.
5: A brother?
6: Julia doesn't know he's coming. It's part of a surprise. I'm giving him a job here in our Dayton office.
5: Edgar, are you out of your mind? Hiring a man that's been convicted twice of forging checks?
6: Well, he didn't forge the checks, George. He was just a stooge for someone else. He was only convicted of passing bad checks. Julia says it's all because of his association there in Chicago. And if he could get away from them, why, he'd be all right. So I'm going to give him a chance.
5: Well, you're the one that's running that office. It's your headache.
6: Sure. You've got nothing to worry about, George. Nothing's going to happen to you.
5: Not if I can help it. Look, I'll give you a buzz when I get in Friday night.
6: Fine, do that. Oh, incidentally, better pick up your plane reservations when you leave the office.
5: Right.
6: Julia's really a swell girl, George, believe me. But you'll find out when you meet her. So long.
5: So long, Benedict.
7: Cassidy's my name, Alex Cassidy. That's my seat next to the window.
5: Oh, pardon me, there must be a mistake. I'm sure this seat belongs to Lawrence Kramer.
7: Take a look at my ticket. It says this is my seat to Dayton.
5: Seat? Well, that's where Lawrence is going. We're supposed to be together. Oh, no, there really must be some mistake.
7: There's no mistake.
8: Pardon me, are you Mr. George Brandt?
5: Why, yes.
8: Well, I'm Lawrence Kramer.
5: Well, what are you doing sitting behind me? Surely Edgar reserved our seats together.
8: Well, maybe Mr. Thompson couldn't get two seats together.
7: That's probably it. Oh, well, it's a short distance to Dayton, and inasmuch as we're all going there, we might as well be friendly, eh?
5: Yeah. It's funny that Edgar didn't say something about our seats not being together.
7: Well, probably slipped this Edgar's mind, whoever he is. I know that's the way I am, always forgetting to tell people things. Gets me into some odd circumstances sometimes, too. But I always manage to talk my way out. Well, Brandt, guess I'll be leaving you two here. I've got a little business to attend to in the administration building before I go into town.
5: Yes, all right, Miss Cassidy. Lawrence and I'll catch cab.
7: It's really a shame we didn't have more time to really get acquainted. I think maybe we could strike it off together here. Yeah,
5: maybe.
7: Well, I'll be seeing you again sometime.
5: Oh. One more minute of that chatter and I'd have gone crazy. Let's grab a cab, Lawrence.
8: I'm not going.
5: What?
8: I'm not going into town yet.
5: Suit yourself, but I am. See you later.
8: Yeah.
5: Oh, what a trip. It's my luck to sit next to somebody that tries to drown you with a lot of nonsensical chatter.
9: Oh, cab. Hey, taxi. Give me a lift into town, will you?
10: No, Mr. Hop in.
5: I've never heard so much talk in my life.
10: That's nothing, mister. You should have to drive a cab like me. Sometimes when I pick up a load of dames and they get to Gavin, I can't even hear myself think. Let alone listen to see if my meter's ticking off the fare.
5: I imagine you do have some passengers that nearly drive you out of your mind, especially a load of godly women.
10: You're right there, mister. Why, sometimes I'm tempted to stop right in the middle of the street.
9: Hey, look out, driver. That cab's crowding you.
10: Hey,
9: he's trying to sideswipe it.
10: Why, that dirty numbskull forcing me into the ditch deliberately, too. If I'd have gotten his number, I'd see he never drove a cab again.
5: Well, it was Lawrence Kramer. I saw him in the back seat of that cab. Lawrence deliberately tried to wreck us. But why? Why?
10: How should I know why? Look, mister, you might as well grab your suitcase and start thumbing.
5: Start thumbing? But your cab's not damaged.
10: And it's not going to be either, mister. I don't know who you are or what your business is, but your acquaintance ain't healthy. Someone's after you, and I ain't aiming to get involved any more than I am. You don't owe me nothing. I consider myself lucky to be alive. All I'm saying is take your suitcase and get to town the best way you can. I'm through.
5: Confused and bewildered, George climbed from the cab as the driver pulled off quickly without him. He stood at the side of the road, awkwardly trying to thumb for a ride. Almost an hour passed before a car drew up beside him, and he was on his way into town. The Hotel Claremont was easy to find. It was an ordinary hotel with the usual murmur of voices and the steady drone of activity in the lobby. George made his way straight for the clerk's desk. You have a reservation, Mr. George Brand, please?
11: Why, we did have, sir.
5: What do you mean you did have?
11: Mr. Brand picked it up an hour ago.
5: He what?
11: Mr. Brand checked in an hour ago. Is there any message, sir?
5: Well, that's impossible. I'm George Brand.
11: You're George... Come now, please, sir. I'm very busy.
5: No, but I am George Brand. Here, look, I've proven to you. I've got identification papers here. Somewhere. Oh, wait a minute. I thought they were in this pocket. Are they gone? Somebody stolen my papers.
11: Yes, maybe you forgot and left them at home.
5: Well, how could I have left them in Chicago? I had to have my papers to get on that plane. I tell you, somebody stolen my papers.
11: Please, sir, you'll have to keep your voice lower. You're attracting undue attention in the lobby.
5: Oh, I'm sorry. But all of a sudden, without cause or reason, everything seems wrong. Strangest things have been happening to me ever since I arrived at the airport. Where's the public phone clerk?
11: To your right, sir.
5: Edgar will be able to straighten out this mess. You reserve this room for me, and he can prove to this clerk that I'm the one who...
12: Good evening. Beachwood apartment.
5: Oh, hello. Edgar Thompson's apartment, please.
12: Who's calling?
5: George Brandt.
12: Oh, yes, Mr. Brandt. Hasn't Mr. Thompson arrived at the hotel yet?
5: No. Well, that is, I wouldn't know.
12: Well, he should have. He left here 45 minutes ago to meet you. Right after you called him.
5: After I called him?
12: Yes, sir. First he phoned Miss Julia Kramer and asked her to meet him in your room at the Claremont. He should be there now. He left within 5 minutes of your call, and it only takes 10 minutes.
5: But I never called him.
12: Mr. Brandt, is there something wrong? I was on duty when you called.
5: Well, you're most certainly right. There is something wrong, and I mean to find out what. Clerk.
11: Yes, sir?
5: Where's Edgar Thompson? I just called his apartment. They say he came here.
11: Mr. Thompson called Mr. Brandt's room from the lobby a half hour ago and then took the elevator up. I presume that he's with Mr. Brandt.
5: Now, wait a minute. That's impossible. I'm right here.
11: May I suggest, sir, that perhaps you're ill?
5: Are you intimating that I might be out of my mind?
11: No, sir. It's just that... Well, perhaps you might not feel well, sir, and it may have distorted things.
5: And I'm not suffering from amnesia. I tell you, I'm George Brandt, and you're supposed to have a room reservation for me.
11: We did have a reservation for a Mr. George Brandt, and as I said, Mr. Brandt arrived an hour ago and picked up the reservation. Now, here's the register. You can see for yourself.
5: Oh, well, then somebody else signed my name, then. I didn't.
11: It's about three quarters of the way down the page.
5: Oh, Leonard Burnett. John Wilson, Colonel Snow, Kaplan, Xavier Travis, Kramer. Lawrence Kramer. Room 502. Well, maybe he's the one behind all this. This is Sully Brandt. George Brandt.
11: Yes, sir.
5: Room 316. Well, that's... It can't be. That's not true.
11: You still don't believe it, sir?
5: Well, I don't know what to believe. Not only does it show that George Brandt registered for the room an hour ago, but that signature on the register, the handwriting. That's my signature. And in my own handwriting.
13: Mystified by the strange web encircling him, George went up to the third floor, determined to face the imposter.
5: Room 316, the register said. Oh. Hello.
14: Hello.
5: Well, this is room 316, isn't it?
14: Yes, but there doesn't seem to be anyone in. I was supposed to meet my fiancé here at Mr. Brandt's room, but...
5: Well, I'm George Brandt.
14: Oh, you are? Well, I'm Julia Kramer. Edgar called and asked me to meet him here with you. I couldn't imagine what had happened when no one answered my knocking. Well, we might as well go in.
5: Why,
14: well,
5: I haven't any key.
14: Incidentally, you left your door unlocked when you stepped out. It started to open when I first knocked. You shouldn't do that in hotels now. Isn't safe. Yep. Yeah, I'll flip on the light switch. Oh.
5: Miss Kramer, what happened?
14: What the deuce did I stumble over?
5: Well, wait a minute. Here's the light switch.
14: Oh. Edgar. It's Edgar.
5: He's been strangled with an electric cord.
14: Oh, Edgar. No.
5: You know,
13: Whoever killed Edgar made a mistake.
14: What sort of a mistake? What do you mean?
13: They meant to kill me.
14: Why would they want to kill you?
13: Whoever it was probably mistook Edgar for me. Someone's been after me ever since I arrived here in town. They sideswiped my cab and stole my hotel room. And now they've committed murder.
14: But where were you, Mr. Brandt? Why did you let them kill Edgar?
13: What are you talking about? I wasn't here. I haven't even been able to get into the hotel.
14: Look. In his hand. A letter folder. And it isn't his. It's a clue.
13: Why, that's mine.
14: Yours?
13: My missing credentials.
14: Your papers, Mr. Brandt. In Edgar's hand.
13: Yes.
14: Then it was you who murdered Edgar.
13: Oh, don't be ridiculous. I've never even been in this room before.
14: Then how did these papers get here? How can you explain that if you've never been in this room before?
13: Those papers were stolen from me on the plane.
14: Do you expect me to believe that? You killed him. You came back this time to get these papers. They were evidence of your crime. You called Edgar to this room. Told me so himself. You called him here to kill him.
13: I didn't kill
14: you
13: Edgar.
14: Did.
13: You've got to believe me, Miss Kramer. Somebody must. I don't know. Everything is wrong. First, I'm not George Brandt, and I'm treated as an imposter. And now that there's been a murder, you're only too happy to say that I am George Brandt and a killer. Well, what have I done to
14: you
13: get into...
14: You killed a man, Mr. Brandt.
13: Now, look, Julia.
14: Do you expect me to believe your lies when my hands hold the proof? You killed a man I love. On the night before our wedding.
13: Julia.
14: Is this your wedding present?
13: Julia.
14: Do you want to come back now to claim more blood? It's gross.
13: Stop it. Why should I kill Edgar? Why?
14: That's what I want to know, Mr. Brandt. It couldn't be jealousy. Why did you? Why? Why did you kill
13: him? I didn't kill him. I told you those identification papers were stolen. Wait. Wait a minute. Now I see. Lawrence.
14: Lawrence? My brother?
13: Yes, your brother. He's the only one who knew about the wedding and had the chance to steal my papers. Lawrence killed Edgar in my room, hoping to plant the killing on me.
14: Then you admit this is your room.
13: No, I don't admit it. It was supposed to be, but I never got it. Your brother saw that with a little accident, and now you're trying to protect
14: him. Lawrence had nothing to do with this. He's in Chicago.
13: No, he's right here in town. He came on the same plane that I did.
14: That's not true. He'd have told me he was coming.
13: It was supposed to be a surprise for you. Edgar planned it all and arranged for Lawrence to come with me. Besides, Lawrence wouldn't warn you he intended to kill your fiancé. That is, unless both of you...
14: No.
13: And that isn't all. Edgar was going to give Lawrence a job and keep him here in Dayton. And this is the way that brother of yours shows his appreciation. By murder.
14: It's not true. You hate my brother.
13: I certainly do.
14: Lawrence never did anything to you, Mr. Brandt. And you didn't kill Edgar. You strangled Edgar. And now you're trying to blame Lawrence, knowing it'll look bad for him because of his police record. But you can't get away with it, you hear?
13: Why should you want to protect your brother? Hasn't he caused you enough trouble? And now he's added murder to his record.
14: He hasn't. Lawrence wouldn't kill anyone. He couldn't. He's not in town. I know he isn't.
13: You don't have to believe me. Call the desk clerk and ask. He'll tell you your brother's registered in the hotel. Well, go ahead. Call him.
14: All right, I will. Hello. Hello, desk clerk, please. Desk clerk, this is Julia Kramer. I'm in George Brandt's room. Mr. Brandt's here now. And he murdered Edgar Thompson. Help! Please send the police!
13: Why, you double-crossing! Give me the phone!
14: Help! Help! Please! Oh, can I get away with this? You can't. You murderer!
13: I'm getting out of here. George hurried down the hall, racking his brains for a way to halt the dizzy, unhinged series of events that seemed destined to prove him a murderer. Then he had an inspiration to find Lawrence Kramer. He dashed upstairs to Lawrence's floor. There must be an explanation to this incredible situation. The girl, she doesn't seem like a murderer's accomplice, and yet she's Lawrence's sister. And he's capable of anything. Well, I've got to stop that fellow before he and his sister can get away with this. Let's see now. What's his room number? 502. 502, that's it. Let's see. 512, 8, 4. Here it is. 502. Now, Lawrence Kramer, we'll get to the bottom of this.
7: Come in, Brad.
13: Alex Cassidy? What are you doing here?
7: Waiting for you, Brad.
13: For me? But where's Lawrence?
7: I don't know. He was out when I came in a couple of minutes ago. Come on in, Brad, and close the door. I figured you'd be coming here. Now that I've figured right, I'm glad Lawrence isn't here.
13: So you and Lawrence aren't strangers. That was an act on the plane.
7: Sure. As soon as you left, we both got into a cab and followed you. Then I had your cab forced into the ditch so I'd have time to get to the hotel first and take your room.
13: I might have known it wasn't Lawrence. He couldn't have registered for my room and his own at the same time. Besides, well, Lawrence isn't smart enough to plan a murder like Edgar's.
7: Murder? So you found the body, too?
13: Right where you and Lawrence left it, Mr. Cassidy.
7: Lawrence didn't have anything to do with it. He doesn't even know I rubbed the guy out. He thinks I just came down here to sort of surprise Julia at the wedding.
13: You even know her name? You know about the wedding? Wait. Now I'm beginning to see. You forged my name on the hotel register.
7: Sure, Brad. Perfect, too, wasn't it?
13: You see, Lawrence was arrested once for passing checks forged by someone else. Julia threw over her former fiancé in Chicago because he was doing some crooked work. Oh, it all fits together beautifully, Cassidy. You were Julia's former fiancé, and when you heard of the wedding, you came down here and killed Edgar.
7: Sure, no guy's going to take Alex Cassidy's girl and get away with it. What's more, that cheap Romeo partner of yours thought he could fast-talk Lawrence out of my control by giving him a job here. Sure, I know all about it. Lawrence blew his top trying to play the big shot. That's the trouble with the kid. He's too dumb to know when to keep his mouth shut. How does it feel, Brant, to be wearing a frame around your neck?
13: What do you mean?
7: When the cops see your signature on the register and find those papers of yours I planted in Edgar's hand, well, they'll want George Brant for this murder. Yes, sir, Brant. You're looking at one guy that's done murder and is going to get away with it.
15: A very neat plan, Mr. Cassidy. But I don't think it will work.
7: Lawrence.
15: Yeah. And don't get any ideas about easing out the door. This is a real live gun.

0: George.
1: Aren't you, Mr. Cassidy?
2: Yes.
1: You didn't think to look for me in the clothes closet when you came in, did you, Cassidy? Well, maybe I am too dumb to keep my mouth shut. And I've been dumb in the past to stay along
2: now,
1: with you.
2: Look, you're flying off the handle, kid.
1: I'm not a kid, Cassidy. I've been pretty dumb, I admit, in my time. But I'm not so dumb that I didn't know something was haywire when you forged Mr. Brandt's name so you could get his room.
2: Now, look, Lawrence, you've got this all wrong.
1: That wasn't done just to give Julia a surprise. So I got suspicious, Cassidy. So I trailed you. I trailed you to Mr. Brandt's room.
2: You didn't.
1: And you know what I saw there, don't you, Mr. Cassidy?
2: You cheap tinhorn of Medley.
3: You saw him strangle Edgar?
1: Sure. And I wasn't having nothing to do with a murder rap. Especially when it involved Mr. Thompson and Julia. Stand where you are, Cassidy. They're the only two people in the whole world who ever wanted to give me a chance. I wanted that chance, see? No one was going to take that chance away from me. Not even you, Cassidy.
0: I'll call the police.
1: Okay, George. You see, Cassidy, I figured you'd come to my room, probably with Julia. So I hid in the closet and I heard every word you said.
0: Look, Lawrence.
1: Yes, Mr. Grant?
0: You go find Julia. She needs you. Tell her everything's all right. And don't worry about that job Edgar offered you. As controlling partner in the business, I promise you that job's to yours.

From shadows and stillness, mystery weaves a spell of strangest fascination, charging the mind with doubt and fear. For mystery is a strange companion, a living memory in the haunting.

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0: mysterious spherical ship, which we'd pursued across the Argir Desert, had, although we were unaware of it for 2 days, landed on the uppermost terrace of the pyramid-shaped city lying in the wide Martian canal. One of the crew, McLean, who we believed had been carried to the city in the mysterious ship, was now back with us, but in a deep, hypnotic sleep. When the spherical craft took off again, Jet, Lemmy, and I followed in the land trucks in the direction it had taken. We believed that, besides the rest of McLean's crew, this strange craft also contained Mitch, our engineer. But we were wrong. At that time, Mitch was, or imagined he was, back on Earth, in Australia, being cared for by a sheep farmer and his wife, who believed the engineer to be suffering from sunstroke.
1: Now, calm down. You're not well.
2: Aren't I? Or maybe I'm not. Or maybe you're not. Neither you or that dingo hunter I met up with last night. It's a conspiracy. It's a bluff to send me mad.
1: Lie down on that bed.
2: I won't lie down. Not until I get to the bottom of this.
1: I said lie down.
2: I said I won't lie down.
1: Martha, hand me that rifle.
3: Oh, no, John. Be careful.
1: I said give it to me now. You keep your distance.
2: Not before you tell me what's going on. What are you doing up here on Mars? What are you... That's where I am, isn't it?
1: I warn you.
2: And what are you doing with a black beagle for a dog? A dog that whistles like a bird.
1: Keep away.
2: But what kind of sheep do you have that sound like a lot of hooting owls?
1: For the last time, stay where you are.
2: And another thing,
3: No, John, don't!
1: Now get back on that bed. Next time I won't shoot over your head, do you hear me?
2: All right, then. I'll go back.
1: You're a sick man. We're trying to help you.
2: Yeah, I'm sick.
1: I'm going to lock you in here.
2: What for?
1: Because I can't trust you. How do I know that the minute my back is turned, you won't try to attack me again, me or my wife?
2: I won't. I promise you.
1: I'll make sure you won't. I'll call up the doctor again, see if he can get over today.
2: Very well.
1: Maybe he'll bring the flying ambulance and take you to his place where you can be properly looked after. Martha and I have enough to do without having a raving lunatic on our hands as well.
2: Anything you say. I won't give you any more trouble.
1: Well, I'll leave the tray here. If you want anything more to eat or drink, you can help yourself.
2: Thanks.
1: I shall leave you now. Don't try to break out. Remember, I'll have this gun with me from now on. All right, Martha, we'll call up the doctor again.
3: Yes, John.
2: What's going on? What's happening to me? I've gone crazy, that's it. There never was any space fleet. I never even left the Earth. I'm as crazy as a goose!

0: Yes, Jet.
1: We're going to halt. Bring your truck up alongside mine, will you?
0: Yes, mate.
1: And tell Doc to come out into your cabin. I want him to take a look at what lies ahead.
0: Why, have you seen something?
1: Yes, Lemmy, I have.
0: Hello, Doc.
2: Yes, Lemmy.
0: Come on into the driving cabin, will you? Jet's seen something and we're stopping.
2: Be right with you.
3: Hello, Jet. I'm in the driving cabin now. What's up?
1: Oh, hello, Doc. Have you got the glasses there?
3: Yes.
1: Well, you see that rather high dune on the horizon?
3: Yes.
1: Do you see something on it? A box-like object?
3: Yes, just...
1: Well, turn the glasses on it. Now, tell me what you think it is.
3: Well, hang on a minute. If I were on Earth, I'd say that it was a single-storied house of some kind.
1: Do you see two smaller buildings at the side? A little way from the main structure, to the left.
3: Yes, I do. This must be the place Frank told us about. Hey, you can just make out the fences.
0: Hey, let me take a look, will you, Doc?
3: Sure, Lemmy.
0: Ta.
3: Well?
0: Yes, it's just like you say. Hey, wait a minute. Jet, are you looking at the moment?
1: Yes, what?
0: I can see somebody or something moving. From one of the little buildings towards the big one. Can you see it?
1: Yes, yes, I can. Now he seems to have disappeared round the far side.
0: That must be a house. And that must be the geezer who lives in it.
3: Well, what do we do now, Jet?
1: We've got to get a closer look at that place, find out exactly what it is. Now, if I went alone and on foot, by using the sand dunes for cover, I might get close enough to get a good look at it.
3: Leave us here in the truck, you mean?
1: Yeah.
3: And supposing you're seen?
0: Yeah, I need to run for cover in a hurry.
1: Oh, that's a chance I'll have to take.
3: No, Jet, that's too risky.
0: You're right, Doc. Don't let him go.
1: Then what do you suggest?
3: Well, that we stay in the truck.
0: Of course.
3: That we still use the dunes as a cover and get as close to that place as we can.
0: Well, we're supposing we haven't already been seen.
3: Yes. Then we approach on foot as near as we dare.
0: That's it.
3: The three of us.
0: Eh?
3: There's greater strength in numbers, Lemmy.
0: Yes, Doc, but number three is pretty near to zero in my way of thinking. And what about McLean? If all of us leave the trucks, he'll be left back there in the living quarters alone.
3: No, I don't think it'll hurt, Lemmy. Since we left the valley, he's just lain there on the bed. He hasn't said a word or moved a muscle in all that time.
1: Oh, very well, Doc. That's what we'll do. I'll lead, but Lemmy, you keep your truck close behind. We'll stay on the lowest possible level all the way.
0: Yes, Jet. Motor on. And here we go.
1: All right, Lemmy. Hold it there.
0: Motor on.
3: Jet, do you think we were seen?
1: Not unless they saw us before we took to cover. Now, we'll leave the trucks here and then climb to the top of that dune. The house, or whatever it is on the other side.
3: All right, Lemmy, get your suit on. Go outside and walk over to Jet's truck. I'll be out as soon as I've checked on McLean.
0: Yes, Doc.
1: McLean okay?
2: Yeah, Jet. I disconnected the airlock in the living quarters. He couldn't possibly get out, even if he wanted to. And we can only get in through the driving cabin now.
4: Hey, where's Lemmy?
1: Oh, isn't he still inside?
2: No, Jet. I sent him out first and told him to come over here and wait.
1: But he... Oh, there he is, coming from behind the cargo truck. What on earth is he carrying? Hey, Lemmy.
5: Come in, Jet.
1: What have you got there?
5: Three of the biggest monkey wrenches I could find.
1: What for, Lemmy?
5: To protect ourselves with, that's what for. Who knows what we're going to meet on the other side of that sand dune?
1: Oh, well, maybe it'll be a good idea to carry something. Take one, Doc.
2: Okay, Jet.
1: Now, come on, let's get up the top. Hold it. All right, Doc. Lemmy, now, you wait here. I'll go right to the top and look over the edge. If it's okay, you can follow me.
5: You bet. And you be careful, mate. Don't you let nobody see you.
1: No, I will. Don't you worry.
5: I don't like this, Doc. If anybody should appear between us and those trucks right now, how would we get back?
2: Oh, that's pretty unlikely, Lemmy.
1: Hello, Doc.
2: Yeah, Jet.
1: I'm at the top now and looking over the edge, directly down on that house or whatever it is.
2: Well?
1: Those pens are full of peculiar animals.
5: Like we ain't got enough trouble. How peculiar?
1: But there's no other sign of life.
2: Can we come up, Jet?
1: Well, do you think it's wise? Three of us are more likely to be detected than one.
2: But if there's no sign of life up there anyhow, what difference does it make?
1: Oh, well, come on then, but keep your heads down.
2: All right, up you go, Lemmy.
5: Yes, Doc. Blimey. What are they? I've never seen anything like that in a zoo.
1: They look rather like anteaters. Yeah, see how they poke their long snouts into the ground. They're probably rooting for food.
2: So there is animal life on Mars.
5: And what animals? Enough to drive a bloke on the wagon for the rest of his life. Hey, Doc. Do you think they're dangerous?
2: Heaven knows, Lemmy.
1: Hold it. Stay still. Don't move.
5: Huh?
1: There's somebody at the other side of the large building.
5: Oh.
2: What did he look like? If it is a he.
1: I don't know. I caught only a glimpse of him. I think he'll appear in a minute round the far corner.
5: Hadn't we better duck down out of sight?
1: No, if we stay still, he might not notice us.
2: There he is.
1: Good grief. He's just a normal person. Human, like us. And that's a gun he's carrying.
5: Oh, blimey. Now, what use is a monkey wrench going to be against that? Hey, it sounds like he's got a dog with him.
2: And here it comes.
5: A dog, did I say? It looks more like an overgrown beetle. Hey, that dog. It's got six legs.
2: Land sakes, it has, too.
5: Oh, no, and... Hey, look, that man's turning in our direction. He's bound to see us. Can he?
1: I don't know, Lemmy. Don't move. Maybe he won't.
5: What's he doing now?
2: Looks as though somebody called him.
1: Yes, that's just what it must have been, Doc. He's going back again. He's going inside.
5: Oh, well, let's thank our lucky stars for that.
1: He's gone.
5: Now, let's get back to the trucks. Do me a favor. I'd feel a lot safer in there.
1: Oh, very well, Lemmy. You and Doc go back.
5: Me and Doc? Well, what about you?
1: I'm going down there to introduce myself, as you might say.
5: Down there? On your own?
1: It's the only thing to do. We'll never find out anything sitting up here and just watching from a distance.
2: No, Jeff, not alone. If you're going, I'm coming with you.
5: Yes, mate, me and all. If that bloke down there is unfriendly, he's not likely to take on the three of us.
2: Lemmy's right, Jeff. It's safer to stick together.
1: Oh, very well, Doc, but leave the monkey wrenches here.
5: Hey?
1: The surest way to receive a friendly welcome is to look friendly. And a 2-foot wrench looks anything but. Now let's go.

0: Well, Martha, what's the trouble?
1: You went outside.
0: Went down into the sheep pen.
1: Well, you promised not to leave me alone in the house while that man was still here.
0: But there hasn't been a sound out of him for an hour or more.
1: Well, there was a sound out of him just then.
0: Huh?
1: He yelled something at the top of his voice.
0: Well, what was it?
1: I don't know. But so long as he's in the house, I don't want you to leave it. Supposing he should suddenly try to break out of that room.
0: He can't. The door's locked.
1: He could break it down.
0: He'd have to be pretty strong to do that.
1: Madmen have the strength of 10 men.
0: I tell you, Martha, he's only delirious. He's been out in the sun too long.
1: I think there's more to it than that. Just to talk to him makes me feel all peculiar. As though I was talking to somebody from another world.
0: Ah, you're imagining things again.
1: Maybe I am. But the sooner the doctor gets here, the happier I'll be. Meanwhile, I'll thank you to stay inside.
0: Oh, very well, Martha, if you say so.
2: We sort of asked her to keep the front door.
1: Wait, listen.
2: Must be the other side, Lemmy.
0: Well, what is it?
1: I thought I heard voices.
0: Voices?
1: Yes. Strange-sounding voices. As though they were coming from a great distance. Didn't you hear them?
0: No, I didn't.
2: Well, there's a window, Doc.
1: There they go again. Surely you heard that.
0: No, Martha, I didn't hear anything.
1: Somebody said something about a window.
0: It must be the stranger talking in his sleep.
1: No, John, it was more than one voice.
0: Then why didn't I hear them? Now, look, Martha, you must try to relax. You're getting all worked up over nothing. Now, why don't you make yourself a nice cup of tea?
3: Well, look, can you see anything?
2: No, Jet, there are curtains blocking the view.
1: Jet! Somebody said Jet!
0: Jet? What's Jet?
3: Well, let's keep going, Doc. Maybe around the corner we'll find a door.
1: And Doc! Another voice said something to somebody called Doc!
0: Now, look, Martha, if this is a joke, it's gone far enough.
1: It's not a joke. Don't you remember? Jet and Doc are two of the names that fella in the next room was raving about. Jet, Doc, and one other name I can't remember.
0: I think you'd better lie down, Martha.
1: Do you think I'm delirious, too? That I've got a touch of the sun?
0: Look, as soon as the doctor gets here, I'll tell him he's got to take the stranger away with him.
1: I tell you, I heard someone talking.
0: Then why didn't I?
1: I don't know why you didn't.
0: I only
1: know I did, John.
0: Now, look, if it'll make you feel any better, I'll go outside and see if I can see anybody.
1: No, John, don't leave me.
0: Well, then, pull yourself together. Next thing you'll be saying...
1: Who's that?
0: Somebody at the door. Quiet, boy. Quiet! Must be the flying doctor.
1: Then why didn't we hear him land?
0: Because we were too busy talking about your stupid voices.
1: But he's never knocked before. He's always walked straight in.
0: That's true. I better go and see who it is.
1: No, John.
0: Well, now, why not? There's no sense in sitting here and letting him knock the door down, whoever he is.
1: John, don't go. I'm scared.
0: Well, I'll take the rifle with me.
1: No, John, please don't leave me. Let me come with you.

0: it don't sound like there's anybody at home after all.
1: But there must be. We saw somebody go into this building not 10 minutes ago.
0: Then he must be deaf.
1: What should we do, Doc? Go in?
2: Give it one more try, Jet.
0: Hey, not too hard, mate. Just take that door's in. You'll knock it off its hinges.
1: It certainly could do with a little repair. Yeah, the whole place seems to be pretty dilapidated.
2: Oh, open the door, Jet, and let's go in. I don't think anybody intends to answer our knocks.
1: Okay, Doc.
0: Oh, blimey.
1: What's the matter, Lemmy?
0: I don't know. I just felt a kind of foreboding as that door opened, that's all.
1: I'll lead the way now. Keep close together.
2: Okay, Jet.
0: This place feels so cold, like a tomb. What kind of people could possibly live in here?
2: From what we saw up on the sand dunes, ordinary human beings like ourselves.
0: And for ordinary human beings, they seem to have an extraordinary taste in furniture. What's this contraption supposed to be?
1: It looks like a table, but it's very crudely made.
0: Yeah. Oh, I suppose this is meant to be a chair.
2: I should think so.
1: No, Lemmy, don't touch it.
0: I just wanted to see what it was made of, that's all.
1: Don't touch anything.
2: Just look at the state of these walls. This place is virtually a ruin.
1: And yet it seems so clean and tidy.
0: Hey, Jet, over here on the wall.
1: What is it, Lemmy?
0: Well, a photograph, it looks like, but it's so faded you can hardly see the picture.
1: What's it a photograph of?
2: Looks like a man and a woman on a beach, in bathing suits. Kind of old-fashioned ones at that.
0: Yeah, kind of costume my old man wears in some of the pictures in the family album back home.
1: Wait a minute. Here's an inscription. What does it say? John and Martha, Bondi Beach, Christmas 1935, on the occasion of our first wedding anniversary.
0: Bondi Beach? Are you sure you're reading right?
1: You can see it for yourself, can't you?
0: Yeah, but who's John and Martha?
1: How should I know, Lemmy?
0: And how did that picture get here? Hey! Here, that wouldn't be a picture of that fellow we saw outside just now, would it?
1: How could it? However that picture got here, it was taken 36 years ago. The man we saw would be far too young for that to be a picture of him.
0: Yeah. Hey, would be. Wouldn't he? Well, it certainly don't look as though there's anybody at home. Here. Let's go back to the trucks.
1: No, Lemmy. This is only one room. There must be others.
0: But you can't go walking through people's houses uninvited. How would you like it if you were sitting at home back on Earth and three Martians walked through the kitchen while you was having your dinner?
1: I hope they'd have been well-mannered enough to knock first. In which case, I'd have been well-mannered enough to answer them.
0: But, Jet, mate, that fellow we saw, maybe just what he wants is for us to come in here. Maybe that's why he showed himself when we were up on the sand dunes. He was leading us into a trap. He intends to make Whittakers out of us, like they've done to McLean and even Mitch, possibly.
1: Look, Lemmy, if you can't go through with this, you're welcome to go back and wait for us in the trucks.
0: I'll stick with you, mate.
1: Then don't let's have any more argument.
0: Oh, just putting a point of view, that's all.
1: Then let that be the end of it. Now, come on. There's obviously nobody here, so let's try the next room.
0: Some people are never satisfied. Hey, listen. They keep a canary. Or is that Martian language for come in?
1: What do you make of it, Doc?
2: I don't know, Jet. Sounds to me like some kind of an insect, a cricket. Or it might, as Lemmy says, be a kind of...
0: Oh, whatever it is, it doesn't seem to like us knocking at the door.
1: It makes no attempt to open it either.
0: Hey, Jet, what are you doing?
1: I'm going to open the door, of course.
0: What, before you know what's behind it?
1: How do you suggest we find that out unless I do open it?
2: Jet, better be on the safe side. Open it just a little way.
1: Oh, I will, Doc. Don't you worry.
3: Grief.
2: What is it, Jet?
1: It's that beetle we saw outside.
0: Oh, don't just stand there with the door off open. Shut it before that thing takes a seat out of our flying suits.
1: Oh, I don't think it will, Lemmy. He seems more scared of us than we are of him. There, you see. Look how he backs away from me.
0: Oh, what a horrible-looking animal.
2: Yeah, to us, Lemmy, maybe. But whoever owns him, he probably looks extremely handsome.
0: Yeah. Hey. Then what must his owner look like?
1: Come on, I don't think it'll give us any trouble.
2: In you go, Lemmy.
0: But me?
2: Yes, and hurry up.
0: Good beetle, good boy. No, I won't hurt you.
2: Go on, Lemmy, it couldn't be further away from us if it tried.
0: Good boy. Down now, down. Hey, that thing understands English. It got down, it folded up its back legs and sat down on the floor. Must be a fox terrier beetle. Here. Up you get. Up. Come on. Yep. Oh, no, blimey, he's coming in. Oh, here, Jet, mate, keep him off.
1: Down, boy. There, that stopped him. He seems to just like a dog.
2: He must have excellent hearing, too. Well, the only way we can talk to each other is over our radios, and yet that thing hears what we say as though we were talking to him direct.
1: Well, how does he do it?
2: I tell you, Jet, he either has incredibly sharp hearing or else some kind of telepathic communication is possible between it and us.
1: Telepathy?
2: Yeah. In which case, it wouldn't matter which language we spoke in, or even if we didn't speak to him at all.
3: Well, now that he is sitting down, do you think he'll stay sitting?
1: Well, if he follows us, it's too bad, but I don't think he's likely to do us any harm. Now, come on. Let's see where the door at the end of this passage leads to.
3: I'm beginning to think there's nobody in this place at all.
2: Then what happened to that man we saw outside, Lemmy?
3: Yeah, Doc. We could have imagined him, couldn't we? Just as I imagined I was back home in London when I got lost in that city back there in the valley.
2: Then why is his dog here?
3: Well, that could be an illusion and all.
2: Well, it looks solid enough to me. I believe that six-legged poodle is real.
3: Well, why don't you go and tickle behind his ears just to make sure?
2: No, thanks. My eyes are good enough proof for me.
1: I think we've drawn a blank again. Still no response to our knocks.
2: Look, give it one more try, Jet. If you still get the same result, we'll just have to walk in again without being asked.
4: Who's there?
2: Hey, Jet, did you hear that? Somebody answered.
1: Hello?
4: Who's there?
2: No, it can't be.
1: Can't be what?
2: What? It sounded like Mitch's voice.
1: What?
2: Yes.
1: Mitch? Here? Hello? Hello?
5: For Pete's sake, cut out that banging. If you have anything to say, say it. I can hear you.
1: It is Mitch. And this door's locked. Hello, Mitch. Mitch, answer me.
5: If you have nothing to say, go away and leave me alone.
2: Oh, he can't hear you, Jet.
1: But why not? We can hear him, can't we? We've got to get in there, Doc, and get him out.
3: If you ask me, he doesn't sound as though he wants to come out.
1: Well, we'll have to break that door down.
2: No, Jet, you might damage your suit.
1: Lemmy.
3: Yes, Jet.
1: Go back into the next room. Bring me that chair we saw in there.
3: Yes, Jet. Hey, well, now, wait a minute. Rudolph is sitting right in front of the door.
1: Then push him out of the way.
3: What do you mean, push him out of the way?
1: Go on, Lemmy, hurry up.
3: Yes, mate.
1: Hello, Mitch. Mitch, it's Jet. Mitch, can you hear me? It's Jet.

0: yourself, Jet. The chair.
1: Thanks, Lemmy. Now stand back. And you, Doc.
2: Take it easy, Jet. Go on, mate. Couple more blows should do it.
1: That's it.
2: It's too dark to see anything.
1: Let me get over that window. Draw the curtain.
2: Yes, Jet. Look, it looks like a bed over there in that corner, though.
1: Yeah, and somebody lying on it, too. Come on, Doc.
2: Oh, I'm sorry, Jet.
1: What happened, Lemmy?
2: I just gave the curtain a tug and the whole lot come down. The
1: condition this place is in, I'm not surprised.
2: Well, at least we can see now.
3: Mitch. Land's sakes, Jet, I think it's too late.
1: What do you mean?
3: Oh, look at him. No helmet, no suit. And he doesn't even seem to recognize us.
1: Mitch, don't you know us?
4: You took your time getting here, didn't you?
3: Took our time? We didn't even know you
4: did
3: were...
4: Did you bring the ambulance with you?
3: Ambulance?
4: Well, you must have done. Why else would you have two other fellas with you?
3: But don't you know who we are, Mitch?
4: How should I? Now, come on, if we're going, let's go. I won't be sorry. That sheep farmer and his wife are scared of me. I think a little sunstroke has driven me crazy.
1: Sheep farmer? Mitch, what are you talking about?
4: A couple that took me in. They're certainly sheep they have in the pens outside, aren't they?
1: Mitch, they're not sheep.
4: I don't know why I scared them so much, Doc. They were good enough to me. Made up this bed with nice clean sheets.
2: Sheets, and... did he say? That bed's nothing but a heap of furs made up on the floor.
3: Yeah, Jet. Furs from those peculiar animals in the pens outside.
4: Oh, why don't you sit down and make yourself at home? I need a couple of minutes to get dressed anyway.
2: And where do we sit?
4: There are chairs enough, aren't there? Two armchairs by the fire and a sofa in the window.
2: Armchairs?
1: I've been wondering what they were supposed to be.
2: I could make better furniture myself out of an old orange box.
3: Lemmy. Yes, Mitch, we will sit down. Thank you. Over here by the window, though, it's rather warm in here.
2: Hey,
3: come on, Lemmy. And you, Jet.
1: What on earth has happened to him, Doc?
3: Whatever has happened to him, he thinks he's on a sheep farm somewhere. And that this room is a part of a completely furnished farmhouse.
2: He must be crackers.
3: No, Lemmy. Just changed.
2: Changed to what?
3: I don't know.
2: Hey, Doc. He's not another Whittaker, is he?
3: Well, Lemmy, whatever he sees things quite differently from what they are. Goodness knows where he thinks he is. Or who we are supposed to be.
1: Why did he think we might have brought an ambulance with us?
2: Because he believes he's sick and we've come to take him away.
3: Look, so long as he thinks that, that's what we'll do. We'll take him back to the truck with us. At least we'll have him back again and then...
2: Hey, what's that?
3: Oh, that beetle, it's outside.
5: What's worrying the dog?
2: Dog? He thinks it's a dog.
5: What's he kicking up that row for? Have you got somebody else out there?
2: No, Mitch boy. It's only us.
5: Well, something's worrying him.
2: Oh, blimey. No, what? Here, look out there. That ship we've been following, it's just landed outside.
1: Doc, it has, too. Yeah, not 100 yards from the house.
5: Doc!
3: Who's that calling me?
5: Stay where you are. Don't go into the house.
1: It's the man we saw from up on the dunes. And there's a woman with him.
2: And it's not you he's calling, Doc. He's running towards that ship like the devil was after him.
4: What was that? Did you say a plane just landed?
1: Yes, Mitch.
4: But didn't you just land?
1: No, we came here in the trucks.
4: Trucks? What trucks?
1: The land trucks, of course, of the land fleet.
4: The farmer told me you'd be flying here.
3: But how could he, Mitch? That farmer, as you call him, couldn't even know we were coming.
4: Who are you? Aren't you the flying doctor?
3: You might call me that.
4: From Alice Springs?
3: Where?
4: Alice Springs?
3: Look, Mitch, put your clothes on. Come on.
4: Well, where to?
1: Back to the trucks, of course. Now, come on, Mitch.
4: Take your hands off me.
2: Hey, Jet, that ship. Two men have come out of it, and that man and woman are talking to him and pointing over here.
1: Hey? Look, come on, Mitch.
4: Take your hands off me, I said. I'm not going with anybody until I know who you are.
3: We told you, Mitch. We're Jet, Lemmy, and Doc of the Mars Space Fleet. You're one of our crew.
4: The Mars Space Fleet?
1: Yes, Mitch. We landed here 9 days ago in the flagship Discovery, and you too. This is Mars, and you're one of us.
4: You're crazy, the whole lot of you. This is Australia.
1: Australia?
4: Now keep away!
3: Mitch, you must believe
2: us. Three men from the ship, they're coming towards the house, and that sheep farmer is pointing towards this room. He must be telling them we're in here. Hadn't we better get back to the truck?
1: Yes, we had. Come on, Doc. Grab Mitch and let's go.
4: Keep off, do you hear? Keep off or I'll hit you with this chair.
1: Mitch, will you listen to me?
3: No, Jet. Keep away. He'll damage your helmet.
4: Keep off, do you hear?
2: You're nearly here, Doc. Let's get while the going's good.
1: Mitch, we're your friends. We want to help you.
4: Come a step nearer and I'll let you have it.
2: Jet, look out. Oh, Jet. Oh, blimey, that's torn it. His helmet's bust wide open.

0: Jet, are you hurt?
1: No, Doc. What about Mitch? Stop him!
2: He's beat it. And if you ask me, he looked pretty scared. Now, shall I go after him?
0: No, Lemmy. Jet, look. Increase your oxygen supply. Turn it on full.
1: I've done that already, Doc. Can you find some way to block this hole? Hurry up.
0: Lemmy, that curtain. Bring it over here, quick.
2: Right.
1: What are you going to do?
0: Stuff that hole with it. It'll stop the leak enough for you to get back to the truck anyway.
2: Here you are, Doc.
0: Thanks. Now, Jet, bend your head forward. That's it.
1: What is it, Doc?
0: Oh, this fabric, it breaks up into little pieces like it was rotten.
1: You mean you can't use it?
0: Lemmy, look, on the bed, the sheepskins, whatever they are, bring some of those.
2: Yes, Doc.
0: Hang on, Jet. One of those should do the trick temporarily anyway. Do you feel all right?
1: Yeah, for the moment. I must be losing oodles of gas.
2: Here you are.
0: No, thanks, Lemmy. That's more like it. There.
1: Thanks, Doc.
2: Right. Now you look like the Sheik of Araby.
0: Let's get out of here, quick.
3: Hey,
2: wait a minute. There's somebody coming. It's the geezer what owns that beetle.
0: And the men from out of the ship.
1: The window. We can get out of there.
0: Yeah, come on.
2: Hey, there's somebody out there, too. We're trapped. Right, we'll have to fight our way out.
0: And risk all our helmets being punctured?
2: So what else can we do?
4: Stay where you are.
2: Oh, well, it's pretty obvious what else we can do. Nothing. They're here.

In episode 16 of Journey into Space, you heard Andrew Folds as Jet Morgan, David Kossoff as Lemmy, Guy Kingsley-Pointer as Doc, Bruce Beebe as Mitch, and with David Jacobs and Matty Head. The orchestra was conducted by Van Phillips, who also composed the music. Journey into Space is written by Charles Chilton and produced by him in the London studios of the BBC.

0: Inside every Cape Plum, there's a nice clean stone asking to be let out. There's a very sweet sound to Cape Plums when you have them for afters.
1: You know, cats have minds of their own. That's why we love them. They really do know what they like.
2: Tibby, Tibby, Tibby.
1: Tibby the meat lover, and now he's easy to please with Kitty Cat Meat and Liver Dinner. 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And Tabby, she's happier than ever. 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

0: This is the fascinating story of Danco, the Planet Man, troubleshooter for the League of Planets organization, the law enforcement body for peace and justice in the celestial world, whose headquarters and center of operations are situated on the capital of all the planets, Planaria Rex. From Mercury to Pluto, wherever danger threatens the universe, you will find Danco, the Planet Man, fighting for fair play. In a moment, the Planet Man. When we left our friends Pat, Billy, and Jane Darrow, they and Danco the Planet Man had landed at Venusport. As the first people from Earth to visit that planet, they were welcomed most cordially. We find Billy, Pat, and Jane discussing the wonderful reception that was given in their honor.
1: Brother, that was some banquet.
2: You said it. What was it we ate?
1: Gosh, I don't know. Do you know, Pat?
3: I'm a little bit afraid to ask. Didn't you like the taste?
1: Oh, sure, it was swell.
2: Oh, come in. Danco, when are we leaving?
1: Where are we going?
4: Well, I'll tell you all about it in a minute. You packed, Pat?
3: Oh, just about. A few little odds and ends, but it'll only take a minute.
4: Oh, fine. I just came from the office of the League of Planets here on Venus. They wanted me to be sure and commend all of you on the way you've been conducting yourselves. Particularly you two, Billy and Jane. The ambassador thought you got along wonderfully at the party the vice-regent of Venus gave for you.
1: Gosh, we didn't do anything special.
2: They were such nice people. It was almost like our friends on Earth.
4: Well, just the same, you were both swell.
3: You know, Danco, sometimes I think you do it deliberately.
4: Hmm?
3: You know, we're all standing here wondering when we're leaving and where we go next. Is it a secret?
2: Yeah, what's the mystery?
4: No mystery at all. I didn't mean to keep you guessing. It's just that I've got a lot on my mind. I was going over the route with the convoy commander.
1: Convoy commander? Are we going by boat?
2: Billy, how could we go by boat? There's no water.
4: No boat, Billy.
3: Oh, Danco, what is this all about?
4: I'm sorry, Pat. Well, here's the story. We leave here in about half an hour and travel in convoy by dust buggy to Galanta.
2: What's a dust buggy?
1: Where's Galanta?
4: Well, a dust buggy is like, well, I guess back on Earth you'd call it a sled. It has an enclosed cabin to keep out the dust. It's driven by jets along the tops of the dust the way a sled goes over the snow. Galanta is the biggest city here on Venus. It's about 600 miles from Venusport.
2: Couldn't we go by air?
4: Well, we could, but I thought you might like to see something of Venus. It'll take a little longer this way, but you could get a good look at the countryside. The buggy's built to take all kinds of conditions. It will be part of a convoy.
2: It sounds exciting.
4: Yes, it will be. I'll never forget the first time I traveled across Venus. An experience you'll never forget. Pat, can I talk to you a minute?
3: Oh, certainly. Come into my room.
4: You get your things together, kids. We'll be right back. I wanted to talk to you about something serious, and I'd just as soon Billy and Jane didn't hear. Nothing may happen, but I think you ought to be aware that everyone on Venus isn't friendly.
3: Well, I thought the Venusians were on our side.
4: Well, they are. Don't misunderstand me. 99% of them are anxious for Earth to join the League, but Marston had allies here on Venus. As a matter of fact, just before we left Planaria Rex, Judge Augustus warned me to be careful.
3: Then there was something really wrong with the ship after all, wasn't there?
4: Yeah, I'm afraid there was. I didn't want to frighten you, so I pretended it was an accident. But it was sabotage. There's no question about it, and I'm afraid it's only the beginning.
3: Do you think they'll really try to hurt us?
4: Well, I'm afraid they may, Pat. After all, if we'd taken off with the ship the way it was, we'd have all been killed. If they're willing to go that far, they'll stop at nothing. Oh, that's why I felt I'd better tell you the truth so that you'd be on your toes.
3: Well, it's not myself I'm worried about, but the kids are my responsibility. I certainly wouldn't want anything to happen to them.
4: Believe me, Pat, nothing's going to happen if I can help it. But there's no harm in being prepared. Well, we better get moving. Convoy will be waiting for us. Come on, kids. Let's go.
0: A trip through the Venus Dustland. That in itself is exciting. But what possible danger may face Danco, Pat, Billy, and James as they embark on this Venusian convoy trip? We'll be back in a moment. So, level up. When we left Danco, Pat, and the two kids, Billy and James, They were about to leave Venusport for an overland trip to Galanta, which would take them over the treacherous Venus dust. As we find them now, they are speeding along in a Venusian dust buggy, and the ride is apparently full of thrills.
1: Boy! Oh, boy, Billy, isn't this wonderful? It's like a roller coaster back on Earth. Here comes another hill. Hang on. Oh, boy, what a ride!
4: I told you you'd enjoy this. We'd gone by air, you'd have missed all the fun.
3: Oh, it is exciting. But I can't help but wonder what would happen if our dust buggy conked out.
4: No worry. That's why we travel in convoys. We just transferred to one of the other buggies. If we lost the convoy, we could use our communicator and they'd send out a rescue party from Venusport.
3: Well, I'm not really worried. But that landscape out there is a little frightening. I never realized there could be so much dust anywhere.
4: Well, it's hundreds of feet deep, Pat. And these hills are moving all the time like sand in your deserts back on Earth.
1: Almost as much about Earth as we do.
4: Well, you know, we've been watching Earth for years with the Cosmic Communicator. I learned a lot about your planet and its people.
1: That's right. I'd forgotten. I wish we had the communicator here now. I'd like to see what's going on in the sports world.
2: You and your old sport. Look out there. We'll never see anything like that on Earth.
4: Maybe when we get back to Planaria Rex, you can teach us some games.
1: Boy, that's an idea. We could have games and maybe even have a League of Planets Olympics like the ones on Earth.
2: And Judge Augustus could be an official.
1: Ah, but he'd love that, wouldn't he, Dan?
4: I wouldn't be a bit surprised. They have a game here on Venus I think you'd like. Maybe when we get to Galanta, you can watch a game. It's called Jetto.
1: What,
4: one-man jets and a ball that's anti-gravity so it floats in the air?
1: Gosh, it sounds exciting. You think we'll run into a dust storm?
4: Well, let's hope not. Once you've been in one, you never want to see another. Now, we're safe enough in the buggy. It's built to travel right through storms. But with the wind blowing at 100 miles an hour, this dust is like a million sharp needles. If you were outside without protection, it would strip your clothes off in a second, and the rest of you, too, for that matter.
2: Let's not even talk about it. It gives me the shivers.
1: Ah, you always get scared.
2: Maybe I do, but that doesn't stop me.
3: That's right, Jane. Sometimes I think you pretend to be scared to make Billy feel brave.
2: That's a secret between us women.
1: Ah, you women are all alike, always making fun of a guy.
4: Yes, Billy, but they are nice to have around.
1: Oh, I guess so. Only sometimes Jane talks too much.
3: What's that?
4: Where?
3: Over there on the left, way out there. See? It looks like a cloud or something.
4: I see it all right. Jane, it looks like you're going to find out what a dust storm is like.
3: Oh, is that what it is? It seems so far away.
4: At the speed it's traveling, it'll be here within a few minutes. We're in for a little rough weather. Better buckle those safety belts.
1: Gosh, this is really something.
3: Hadn't we better pull a little closer to the convoy?
4: That's a good idea. We'll switch on our lights, too, the way they have, so we can see each other through the storm.

0: buggy may keep out the wind and the dust, but it doesn't keep out the noise.
1: I'm afraid they're built for safety and speed, not for comfort. But don't be afraid. At the rate we're traveling, we should be out of the storm quickly enough.
0: It's a good thing the rest of the convoy put on their lights. Pitch black outside. I can just barely make them out.
1: We'll stick close to them. They know the way. Y'all okay?
0: Sure, we're fine. What's happened?
1: I'm not sure. I'll try and start the jets again.
0: Boy, that had me worried for a minute.
1: There must have been the dust. Some of it must have gotten through the filters into the engine.
0: Look, there's one of the convoy. They dropped back to see if we were okay. They're pulling up right alongside of us.
1: I'll signal them ahead. Everything's fine now.
0: There they go. Can you see them?
1: Don't worry. I'll follow right behind us till we catch up with the rest of the convoy.
0: Pulling away from us?
1: Our jets still aren't working right. I can't understand it. These buggies are built for this kind of weather. Well, there it goes again.
0: Can't you get it started?
1: I'm afraid we're stuck.
0: Will it come back for us again?
1: They'll try, but in this storm they'll never find us.
0: What'll happen?
1: Well, we'll just use our communicator and call for help. They'll be able to get direction from our radar beam and find us even if the dust storm is still on. Hello, Planet Man calling Venusport. Planet Man calling Venusport. Hello, Venusport. Venusport, do you hear me? This is Planet Man calling Venusport. Come in, Venusport.
0: No answer.
1: Hello, Venusport. Come in, Venusport. This is Planet Man calling Venusport.
0: Maybe something's happened to our communicator.
2: Gosh, can't you think of something pleasant?
1: Pleasant or not, I'm afraid Jane's right. The communicator isn't working.
0: What do we do now?
1: Well, we're safe enough here in the buggy. We'll just sit out the storm, and then I'll send up a few flares. They'll be looking for us, and somebody is sure to notice. We'll just sit tight until they do.
3: Friends seem to have become the victims of a Venusian dust storm. 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What manner of danger lies ahead for Danzo and his friends? We'll be back in a moment. But first, here is a message the Planet Man wants you to hear. Tune in again for more transcribed thrills and adventures. Rocket millions of light years into space with Dan Troll, the Planet Man.

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1: 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How's that for cleanness? 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Try it.

0: You know, cats have minds of their own. That's why we love them. They really do know what they like.
1: Tibby, Tibby, Tibby.
0: Tibby the meat lover, and now he's easy to please with Kitty Cat Meat and Liver Dinner. All the meat he loves, and tasty liver too. It might have been cooked specially for him. And Tabby, she's happier than ever. She likes both the Kitty Cat dinners.
2: Now from Kitty Cat, fish and liver and meat and liver dinners for your cat. 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
3: Well, come in, Smithers. What is it? Speak up, boy. Orange juice.
4: No, sir. New Kellogg's Rise and Shine.
3: Hey, fiendish.
4: And look at this, sir.
3: No peel, no pips, and it's got vitamin C. Well, Smithers, I suppose this is it.
4: What are you doing, sir?
3: Thank you, Governor. Wife and three pips to support. Thank you.
5: New Kellogg's Rise and Shine. Now tastes as good as orange juice.
6: 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What would you rather have for breakfast?
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12: 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Tertiary Phase.

0: The Hitchhiker's Guide to the Galaxy states unequivocally that it's a mistake to think you can solve any major problems just with potatoes. For example, consider the insanely aggressive race called the Solastic Armorphines of Stridorax. Luckily, they lived 20 billion years ago, when the galaxy was young and fresh, and every idea worth fighting for was a new one. And fighting was what the Solastic Armorphines of Stridorax did well, and as often as possible. The best way to pick a fight with a Solastic Armorphine was just to be there. They didn't like it, they got resentful.
1: You're looking at me. No, I just opened my eyes, that's all.
2: Right, you asked for it!
0: The best way of dealing with a Silastic Armorphine was to leave him alone.
2: I'm bored.
0: Because sooner or later...
2: I hate myself when I'm bored.
0: He would simply beat himself up.
2: Shut up. No, I won't. Oh, yeah? Want to make me? Right!
0: In time, as the birth rate was far exceeded by the murder rate, they realized that this was something they were going to have to sort out, and they passed a law decreeing that everyone had to spend at least 45 minutes a day punching a sack of potatoes in order to work off his or her or its surplus aggressions.
2: Mary's partner, you are my bitch.
0: This worked well, until someone thought it would be much less time-consuming if they just shot the potatoes instead.
3: You, sit there like a sack of potatoes, eat this!
0: Another achievement of the Silastic Armorphines of Stridorax is that they were the first race who ever managed to shock a computer. It was a gigantic space-borne computer called Haktar, which to this day is remembered as one of the most powerful ever built, like a natural brain. Every cellular particle of it carried the pattern of the whole within it, which enabled it to think more flexibly and imaginatively, and also, it seemed, to be shocked. The Silastic Armorphines were engaged in a war with the strenuous Garfighters of Stug, and when the strangulous Stylettons of Jar Jazikstak joined in and forced them to fight on another front, they decided enough was enough and ordered Haktar to design them an ultimate weapon.
4: What do you mean?
0: Asked Haktar.
4: By ultimate.
0: To which the Silastic Armorphines of Stridorax said,
5: read a bloody dictionary!
0: And plunged back into the fray. So Haktar designed an ultimate weapon. It was a very, very small bomb, which was simply a junction box in hyperspace that would, when activated, connect the heart of every major sun with the heart of every other major sun at once, and thus turn the entire universe into one gigantic hyperspatial supernova. However, when the Silastic Armorphines tried to use it, they were extremely irritated to find that it didn't work, and said so.
5: Oi, Haktar! This bloody bomb's a dud!
0: Haktar tried to explain.
4: I was shocked by the whole idea, and I worked out that there is no conceivable consequence of not setting the bomb off that is worse than the known consequence of setting it off, and I have therefore taken the liberty of introducing a flaw into the design.
2: What do you mean, a flaw?
0: The Silastic Armorphines disagreed with Haktar.
2: If we wanted a dove bomb, we'd have built it ourselves.
5: You're space dust, pal. You and the asteroid you run in on.
0: Then, pausing only to smash the hell out of the strenuous Garfighters of Stug and the strangulous Stylettons of Jar Jazikstak, they went on to find an entirely new way of blowing themselves up.
2: You looking at me? You looking at me?
5: Right!
0: Which came as a profound relief to everyone else in the galaxy, particularly the Garfighters, the Stylettons, and the Potatoes, who...
6: Trillian? Tricia?
7: Hmm?
6: Ford is looking for his crisps.
7: Here.
6: You've eaten half the packet.
7: Well, if he's hungry, he can order some pasta downstairs, can't he?
6: Smarty Bartfast won't let us.
7: What? You can't use the canteen?
6: It's not a canteen. It's a central computer. This is the Starship Bistromat. Snap a breadstick in the wrong place, and you can find yourself reversing into a black hole. Have you experienced the information and illusions yet?
7: I find holograms a bit intense. Mm-hmm. So I was catching up using the Hitchhiker's Guide. Mm,
6: that thing. You know it's written by people like Ford Prefect.
7: Uh-huh.
6: Full of omissions. Always leaves out the bit about your life is in immediate danger. Look, about that part.
7: Even if we get to the asteroid before the robot cricket team, how do we know they'll play ball?
6: They've got the key which releases their planet. What do they care? Now, that Thor chap.
7: Mm-hmm.
6: Well, if you find Hammer's Eternal...
7: Didn't it occur to you to wonder how the key was lost in the first place? Or how 11 cricket robots could escape from the slow-time envelope surrounding the planet they were built on?
6: No. The informational illusion didn't cover that.
7: Ah, the guide does.
6: Really?
7: Mm. They weren't on cricket when it was sealed off, but on their warship. And just after the slow-time envelope was locked, they swooped down to steal the key. In the resulting battle, the key, the warship, and its robots were blasted into the space-time continuum.
6: Well, now they're back, as lethal as ever, and they've collected all the pieces of the key, and certain thunder gods I could name didn't lift a hammer to stop them.
7: But if these robots escaped the slow-time envelope, they represent the technology that the cricket people possessed 10 billion years ago.
6: Not to mention their paranoid xenophobia.
7: Exactly. Cut off from the rest of the universe for millennia. Can you imagine what weapons of mass destruction the people of cricket have been developing since then? Hoping for just this moment.
6: Oh, crikey, good point. No wonder Slotty Bartfast has been in such a lather.
7: We have to stop those robots.
6: Mm.
7: And Arthur?
6: Yes?
7: If you want better luck at parties...
6: Yes, Tricia?
7: There's one thing you need.
6: What?
7: Laundering.
6: Hmm.
8: Come down to the flight deck, Earth people.
6: Uh-huh.
8: We have arrived at the asteroid, but the cricket robots have begun the ceremony. I will begin the landing cycle, but all we can do now is watch.
6: Oh.
8: And now, back to the music.
0: On the mile-wide asteroid pursuing a lonely and eternal orbit around an enclosed star system, Arthur Dent, Slarty Bartfast, Ford Prefect, and Trillian find themselves party to an astonishing scene. 11 white robots stand around a white cricket warship, quietly parked amid the stark grey crags.
9: At the risk of stating the zarking obvious, if we're too late to stop them, surely we should be getting out of here.
10: The high ground is a good vantage point from which to watch this historic event.
9: Shh! It's a good vantage point to be spotted by those homicidal robots and blown to pieces.
7: They never seem to look this way.
10: Of course not. I've extended the ship's somebody else's problem field to cover this ridge. All the problems of keeping the starship Bistromas moored to the asteroid, our being able to breathe its meager atmosphere, and indeed remaining undiscovered while standing in plain sight, are, therefore, somebody else's.
11: Neat.
10: However, that does not diminish what is happening here. Here come the last 5 robots carrying the constituent parts of the key.
12: Assemble the key. Assemble the key. The steel pillar of strength and power. Lower leg of the android. The perspex pillar of science. Argabuton scepter of justice. The wooden pillar of nature. The galvanized cricket stump. The gold veil. Heart of the improbability drive. The silver veil. Rory award for the most gratuitous use of the word in a serious screenplay. The lock reveals itself.
7: Look up there, overhead. Can you see it?
13: A huge black patch of nothing with stars around its edge.
7: The cricket dust cloud. Makes you think, doesn't it?
6: That at any moment a fleet of battle cruisers will come swarming out of it, wanting to kill everything, everywhere.
14: It's getting bigger very quickly.
7: This asteroid is moving inside it.
15: Shh! The lock is revealed.
6: 3 long grooves connected at one end by 2 small wiggly grooves.
14: Oh, of course! What are they doing? It's too dark to see.
12: Insert the key.
13: Don't worry. I think I've guessed.
12: Insert the key.
0: Later editions of The Hitchhiker's Guide to the Galaxy do include sound effects to illustrate its more obscure entries. However, as the editor-in-chief, brackets, sound hyphen Ursa Minor, close brackets, would be the first to admit, some of their efforts, such as that one, might perhaps have benefited by his team going that extra light year. Even the airless trolls of Fidelio 6 would agree that banging a Megadodo Corporation souvenir coffee mug on the editor-in-chief's office minibar scarcely cuts the mustard. It is for this reason that the latest update features the work of the small but dedicated independent company Philadelia Soundscapers. Their reputation was established not so much with their awe-inspiring repertoire of bangs, bells and whistles, but with their now famous 783,000 bespoke varieties of silence, such as, and, the latter winning several major awards. Indeed, Soundscapers argue that there are times when only a medium which bypasses the optic nerve can truly do justice to the ineffability of the galaxy.

0: Space unpinches itself, and the silence is shattered in a mind-hurting instant as the key slowly turns in the lock. And to recreate this, soundscapers have opted for this stark yet elegant compromise.
1: Is that all?
2: The slow-time envelope is uncoiled. The solar system of Cricket revealed within the dust cloud.
3: Ow! What is that light?
4: It's the Cricket Sun. You just happened to be looking in the wrong direction.
5: Yes, but what's that tiny black speck moving across its disk?
3: Slightly barred fast. Are you certain there are 11 Cricket robots?
2: Absolutely.
3: Then whose are the extra legs coming down the ramp?
4: Carrying a kilo-zap blaster.
3: Wearing a double-necked heart of gold leisure suit.
5: Zaphod?
6: Stay cool. The situation is totally under control as of this moment in time. Oh! The sock hit my head.
7: Nobody hit this.
6: Oh.
8: Destroy the lock.

0: Seyfert?
1: Hey, baby. My heads are banging like a pair of wildebeest on heat.
2: You all right?
1: Ford, baby. Weird. That's the second time they could have killed me, but didn't. Maybe they could sense I was a wonderful guy or something, and I can relate to that.
3: He seems his usual self.
1: Oh, it's you, Monkey Man.
4: We must get you aboard the ship. A blow from a cricket war club is no laughing matter.
3: Depends whose heads receive it.
5: Important facts number two. Reproduced from the Sidereal Daily Mentioners book of popular galactic history. Since this galaxy began, vast civilizations have risen and fallen, risen and fallen, risen and fallen so often that it's quite tempting to think that life in the galaxy must be A, something akin to seasick, space sick, time sick, history sick, or some such, and B, mind-numbingly stupid. However...
4: Once again, we have failed pathetically, quite pathetically.
0: You're right, ZB.
1: Hey, baby.
3: You're beginning to repeat yourself.
1: Yeah. I think there's something up with those anodites, dude. Something fundamentally weird.
4: They are programmed to kill everybody.
1: That'd do it.
3: Well, there you go.
6: See, that's my point. It's because we don't care enough. I told you, they're obsessive and we're not.
4: Yes, but unless we determine to take action, then we shall all be destroyed. We shall all die. Surely we care about that.
6: Not enough to get killed over it.
3: So that's goodbye galaxy, then.
4: No! No, our course is clear. We must go down to cricket.
6: What?
1: Hey, what?
4: Beaverbrox, you surely must have some idea why they spared your life and brought you to the asteroid. It seems most unusual.
1: I kind of think even they didn't know. They just knocked me out, lugged me into their ship, dumped me into a corner, and ignored me like they were embarrassed about me being there. If I said anything, they knocked me out again. We had some great conversations. Hey! Ooh! Hi there! Ooh! Excuse me, guys, can I give you some money? Ooh! Kept me amused for hours, you know?
3: Here, Zaphod. Catch.
4: You salvaged the golden bale from the wreckage of the lock?
1: Hey, the heart of gold.
3: Thought you'd want the infinite improbability drive working again.
1: I don't know how to thank you, Monkey Man.
3: Don't mention it.
1: I won't. Gratitude is such an uncool reflex. I never developed it.
3: I only picked it up because it was lying next to something of value to me.
6: A handful of black dust.
4: The remains of the wooden pillar.
3: Reduced to ashes again, I'm afraid. But a valued keepsake for an Englishman who once loved his cricket.
1: Hey, old man, I hear this ship can move a bit, so before all this risky stuff starts, how would you like to zip me back to mine?
4: You will not help us.
1: I'd love to stay and save the galaxy, but I have the mother and father of a pair of headaches, and I feel the patter of tiny headaches on the way. But next time it needs saving, I'm your guy. Bye.
3: Unbelievable.
1: Hey, Trillium.

0: baby.
1: Yes?
0: You want to come? Heart of gold, excitement, adventure, really wild things, and 49% of the bathroom.
1: No. I'm going with them.
2: The Hitchhiker's Guide to the Galaxy has listed the Heart of Gold as the fastest ship ever to cross the awe-inspiringly vast interstellar distances involved in meaningful space travel. However, having returned Zaphod Beeblebrox to the Heart of Gold, and leaving him with a sense that his popularity has diminished in direct proportion to his urge for self-preservation, the Starship Bistromath races back to Cricket, logging speeds in excess of 10 to the power of 17,000 R on the more open stretches. R in this case is a velocity measure, defined as a reasonable speed of travel that is consistent with health, mental well-being, and not being more than, say, 5 minutes late. It is therefore an almost infinitely variable figure according to circumstances, since the first two factors vary not only with speed taken as an absolute, but also with awareness of the third factor. Unless handled with tranquility, this equation can result in considerable stress, ulcers, and even death. Thus, 10 to the power of 17,000 R is not a fixed velocity, but it is clearly far too fast, which means that Arthur Dent quickly finds himself once more upon the surface of the planet Cricket, with the important difference that this time he and his companions are not experiencing an informational illusion, but reality. This is Cricket itself, and they're standing on it. The strong grass under their feet is real. The heady fragrances from the trees, too, are real. The night is real night. This is Cricket. The place that could not countenance the existence of any other place, whose charming, delightful, intelligent inhabitants would react with fear, savagery, and pathological hate when confronted with anyone not their own. Possibly the most dangerous place in the galaxy for anyone who isn't a cricketer to stand.
3: Hey, watch where you're pointing that zap gun.
4: Sorry.
3: You'll have my eye out.
4: Nice of Zaphod to let us have them. And below cost price.
3: Yeah.
4: Mad, really. I mean, how can he afford to sell guns below cost?
3: Oh, he sells a lot of them.
4: Oh, right.
3: Shame we couldn't take his Jujanta 200 superchromatic peril-sensitive sunglasses as well.
4: Peril-sensitive?
3: Yeah, they're designed to help people develop a relaxed attitude to danger. At the first hint of trouble, they turn totally black and prevent you from seeing anything that might alarm you.
4: It's a bit late for that, I'm afraid. Remember the informational illusion?
3: Mm.
4: How black the night sky of Cricket was. Well, look at it now.
1: Mm. Hundreds of spaceships and big grey buildings just hanging out there.
5: War zones and robot zones floating in nilograv fields. The planet Cricket has retained its pleasant green pastoral character, but the space around it reflects a sustained bout of aggressive military spending.
3: Trillion? Mm-hmm. What are you doing?
1: Thinking...
3: Do you always breathe like that when you're thinking?
1: I wasn't aware that I was breathing.
3: That's what worried me.
1: I think I know.
5: Shh! They're coming!
4: Nobody's singing songs this time.
5: This time they've seen us!
4: Trillian, your safety catch is on, by the way. Trillian? What? What's up there?
1: Has it occurred to anyone?
6: Hello?
7: Excuse me? Are you...
6: aliens?
8: Needs to be of service.
9: Oh, computer!
8: Thank you.
10: Hi there! Any at your service? I'm gagged and with fully functioning improbability drive.
8: Whatever. Open the all frequencies emergency channel.
10: Oh, that's for emergencies only. Are you sure you're experiencing an emergency?
8: This is an emergency screen face. Now open the channel.
10: Okay. Just doing my job, buddy.
11: Emergency dispatch.
8: This is Zaphod Beeblebrox. You like a drink, right?
11: This is an emergency, fella.
8: The worst kind. I'm fresh out of olives.
11: Dad, go take a ride on a comet.
8: Sheesh. Computer.
10: Hi there.
8: What was my last score on Grand Theft Cosmo?
10: You scored 3 points, big guy. Championship score to beat is 7,597,200.
8: Yeah, okay. Feed my score and that other one into the guidance system. Then hit maximum acceleration.
10: Consider it hit. Want to fasten your safety straps?
8: Nah, thrill me.
10: You got it!
12: Tell us, alien brother, do you know anything about something called the,
13: balance of nature?
12: Yeah.
4: Why?
13: It's just something we heard about, probably nothing important. Oh well, I suppose we'd better kill you then.
12: That is, unless there's anything you want to chat about?
14: We're worried, you see, about this plan of universal destruction.
12: Vis-a-vis the,
13: balance of nature.
12: Yeah. Only it seems to us that if the whole of the rest of the universe is destroyed, it will somehow upset the
13: balance of
12: things. We're quite keen on ecology, you see.
4: And sport.
12: Mostly sport. you see, some of us... some of us are quite keen to have sporting links with the rest of the galaxy. Yeah, and though I can see the argument about keeping sport out of politics, if we want to have sporting links with the rest of the galaxy, then it's probably a mistake to destroy it.
4: Yeah.
12: And indeed the rest of the universe,
4: right.
12: Which is what seems to be the idea now.
1: Interesting idea. Let's you and me talk about it.
12: Really?
1: Tell me.
12: We have to be alone, I think.
1: Come on, then. Excuse us, everybody.
15: See ya.
4: Trillion. Don't too long about it.
15: Then can we kill them?
1: Okay. Now you can tell me.
12: Yeah, right. Well, we have this bomb, you see. It's just a little bomb.
1: I know.
12: You do?
1: Yes.
12: Honestly, it's a very, very little bomb.
1: I know.
12: But they say it can destroy everything that exists. And we have to do that, you see, I think. Will we be alone? I mean, we don't know. It seems to be our function, though. Whatever that means.
1: Oh, hey. It's all right. You don't have to do it. You don't have to do it.
12: Really?
1: Oh, don't suck your thumb. Hmm? Listen, I want you to do something for me. Hmm? Oh, sorry. I just realized what I was going to say. I was actually going to say, take me to your leader. Me, to your leader, up there.
12: Oh. Oh, yeah. Yeah, very good. How did you know the leaders are up there?
16: Full of hidden shallows, that girl. Arthur, what are you peering at?
17: I could well be losing my mind, but don't you think that tiny pinprick of a spaceship up there looks remarkably like the Heart of Gold?
18: Beeblebrox's ship has just entered the atmosphere. The robot war zones, to be precise.
16: What's he doing up there?
17: Let's hope it's something quick. I don't like the way these people are smiling at us.
0: With nerves of titanium-tipped titanium, they thought Beeblebrox crosses the narrow steel gangway over a 20,000-foot drop.
19: Like the hell of a guy he is. Reasoning that he might as well live up to his reputation as pee all over it.
20: Caution. Enter security access code. System accessed.
19: Look out, cricket robots. I've got a zap gun, a pair of hangovers, and two bad consciences.
21: Battlecruiser Strider X. Culture section. Please do not touch the exhibit.
19: I'm guessing the heaviest battlecruiser is where the action is. Wow. That is one wrecked spacecraft.
22: Welcome, friends, to Battlecruiser Strider X, our most lethal vessel.
19: Yeah, right.
22: And home of a historical artifact which inspired us, the people of Cricket, to leap from our battle-throwing bombs to discover the horror beyond the grave.
19: Yeah. This is the ship that started the whole business off, right? Wrong. Very wrong. Some Zeeg might think this was real starship wreckage if they'd never seen any before. This is
8: like some half-finished self-build, cut away to give those bozos a blueprint to copy. But who would want to unleash them on the galaxy?
0: What would be in it for them?
8: Why are my heads asking each other rhetorical questions?
0: Oh, were they rhetorical?
8: Uh-oh. Time to get scarce in a hurry. Make notes, Doctor. Perfect.
2: Well, sir, I think...
3: Well, what?
2: I think that maybe now is the right time that we should perhaps consider phasing them out of the war effort now that we have the supernova bomb.
3: What are you talking about?
2: Well, in the very short time since we were released from the envelope...
3: Get to the point, soldier.
2: The robots, sir. The robots aren't enjoying it, sir.
3: Enjoying what?
2: The war, sir. They're not enjoying the war. It seems to be getting them down.
3: Getting them down?
2: Yeah, there's a certain world weariness about them. Or perhaps I should say universe weariness about them, sir.
8: If there's anything worse than a commander who gossips, it's two commanders who gossip.
2: They lack spunk.
3: Lack what?
2: Oomph, sir. Oomph.
3: Oomph?
2: Oomph, yeah, oomph. They lack spunk, they lack oomph, they lack,
3: What in the name of cricket are you talking about?
2: Well, in the very few skirmishes they've had recently, it seems that they go into battle, they raise their weapons to fire, and suddenly think, why bother?
3: I see.
2: And they...
8: Holy Belgium, how much longer?
3: And then, what do they do?
2: Quadratic equations, mainly, sir. Fiendishly difficult ones, by all accounts, sir, but,
3: Who ever heard of a robot
2: subject? Yes, sir.
15: Thank you for visiting.
8: Thanks, Sark, for that.

0: What does Marvin's reappearance forebode in these and subsequent troubled times? How will Trillian convince the elders of cricket to grow up? And will Arthur Dent find time to get his dressing gown laundered? The loose ends await tying up in the final part of this tertiary phase of The Hitchhiker's Guide to the Galaxy.
1: In that episode of The Hitchhiker's Guide to the Galaxy by Douglas Adams, William Franklin was the book. Simon Jones played Arthur Dent, Geoffrey McGiven, Ford Prefect, Mark Wing Davy, Seyfod Beeblebrox, Susan Sheridan, Trillian, Stephen Moore, Marvin, Dominic Hawksley, the cricket commander, and Richard Griffiths was Slarty Bartfast. Roger Gregg played Eddie, Bob Golding, the dispatcher, and Mike Fenton Stevens and Philip Pope were most of the population of cricket. The announcer was John Marsh. The surround mix was by Paul Dealey, and the live effects by Ken Humphrey. The script editor was John Langdon, and the music was by Paul Wicks Wickens. The production assistants were Laura Harris and Joe Wheeler. The program was adapted, directed, and co-produced by Dirk Maggs. The producers were Helen Chatwell and Bruce Hyman, and it was an above-the-title production for BBC Radio 4. This week's program was brought to you by the letters F, Gamma, and the hexadecimal number 3 cosine D bracket to the power of 8. 9. No, 8. Actually, can I get back to you? Meanwhile, here's some music.
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As man explores space, what changes may take place back on his home planet? James Tiptree Jr. offers one possibility. In Houston, Houston, do you read?

0: Houston. Houston, this is Sunbird. Sunbird calling Houston. Houston, do you read? Come in, Houston.
1: My gate's shot. That's why we can't hear them.
0: No way. Doc's checked it out. Still too much interference from the sun. Isn't that right, Doc?
2: Repeated conversation. Rote. The silent radio demands an answer. Rational response to an irrational situation. I have no answer. A circuit of the sun then cleared. We should have received Earth days ago, but nothing. No sound but static. As scientists, I calm them, repeating platitudes which do not fit. The residual radiation from the flare is just about in line with us. They could have a hard time sorting us out.
1: You know, we're already outside Mercury. Houston should be broadcasting by now, even if they haven't heard us.
0: Give it another 24 hours.
1: And another. Damn. Houston. Sunbird to Houston. Sunbird to Houston.
0: But how many times have I told you?
2: Maybe that flare just fried our antenna.
0: Leave the receiver on.
3: Judy?
0: We could...
3: Monaco, I'm so glad we got you. What are you doing on this band?
0: We read you. This is Mission Sunbird calling Houston. Sunbird 1 calling Houston Ground Control. Identify, who are you? Can you relay our signal? Over.
1: Some skill. Some damn operator with an incredible skill.
3: Are you in trouble, Judy? I can't hear. You sound terrible.
0: This is NASA Mission Sunbird 1. Mission Sunbird calling Houston Space Center. Are you DXing our channel? Identify. Repeat. Identify yourself and say if you can relay to Houston. Over.
3: Bingo, Judy, try it again.
0: Damn. Shit. Get level and bearing on that transmission. You are intercepting official traffic from the United States Space Mission to Houston Control. If you cannot relay to Houston, then get off the air.
3: You still sound terrible. What's Houston? Who's that talking anyway? You know we don't have much time.
2: Jesus, that's close. There, it's pegging the dot.
1: A bogey, somebody else out there.
3: Hello? We have you now. Why are you so far out? Are you Dinko? Did you catch the flare?
2: All right, it's about 300,000 kilometers, guesstimated, possibly headed away around the sun. Could be cosmonauts, maybe? A Soviet mission?
0: Not to beat us? They missed.
1: With a girl.
0: Oh, they've done that before. But you taping this, bud?
1: Roger. It sure doesn't sound like a rusty chick. Who the hell's Judy?
0: This is Major Norman Davis, commanding in the United States spacecraft Sunbird 1. Request you identify yourself. Repeat, who are you? Over.
3: Judy, quit joking. We're going to lose you in a minute. Now, don't you realize that we've been worried about you?
0: Sunbird to unidentified craft, this is not Judy. I say again, this is not Judy. Who are you? Over.
3: Wait a minute, Margo. This is Judy Paris and Gloria. What's going on here?
0: This is Major Davis, commanding the United States mission Sunbird on course for Earth. We do not recognize any spacecraft, Gloria. Will you identify yourself? Over.
3: We just did. There is no spacecraft Sunbird, and you're not on course for Earth. If this is an Andy joke, it isn't any good.
0: This is no joke, madam. This is the American Circumsolar Mission, and we are American astronauts. We do not appreciate your interference. Out.
3: Gloria. Dan recalls being members of a Cypress program back at the turn of the millennium. Sunbird 1 disappeared in 1998. Major Davis, did I hear you say you were on course for Earth?
0: Affirmative.
3: Our readings indicate you won't node with anything on your present course. Where do you see Earth now? Not coordinates. Give us the constellation.
0: Doc, you take the mic.
2: Earth's apparent position should be Pisces, approximately 3 degrees from Gamma Piscium.
3: It's not. Can't you see it from Virgo?
2: Well, we've sustained some shell damage. The windows are glazed from the flare eruption, but we know the relative direction of Earth on October 19th. It's in Pisces.
3: October? It's March. March 15th. You must have been March.
2: Electromagnetic cross.
0: Listen.
3: Passed through a magnetic wave which deflected you through a time distortion. We will be coming up behind you after our transit. Now, you stay on this band. Try to communicate with our bikes if you can. The signal will enable them to reach you.
0: Put it on auto-scan, Doc. All frequencies. Remember that one we pulled on old Howie?
4: Listen, guys, I don't think it's a joke. There's no way to jimmy those transmission bearings. No way at all.
1: Sounded Australian. Now, we had some Aussie bunnies at Hickam. Australia. Woo-wee. They suppose Wabara is sending up some kind of combined do with someone?
0: They have no capability whatsoever.
4: We ran into some fairly strange phenomenon during that flyby, Dave. Well, there could have been more to that flare that came up at us other than just radiation. I'm beginning to wish we could do a visual check.
0: Did you goof on your navigation, Doc?
4: Nothing to goof. The whole trajectory is pre-programmed. No. Earth is where I said it is, if it's October. But, well, Virgo is where it would appear in March.
1: Do an EVA?
4: Still too much background radiation to risk it, I have. I've got both their transmission bearings, though. Look, let me deploy the nav scope and double-check the gyros. It'll take just a little time.
0: Yeah, we got that. Go ahead, Doc. Run the program.

0: Okay, now, here, look at the screen.
1: Mm-hmm.
0: See that mag 4 just off center?
1: Yeah.
0: That's Beta Piscium, right where it should be, okay? And see the circlet just off to its side?
1: Mm-hmm.
0: But we should be able to see Earth at this magnification, right about here, big and full. No Earth, no full moon.
1: You sure? Maybe that's not Beta Piscium.
0: Checks three ways, Dave. No deviation in the gyros. It looks right, and the spectrometer matches. Spike for spike, that's Beta, all right. And the radio signals we got. The farther transmission originates 149 degrees from our trajectory. Right in the middle of Virgo. Where they said Earth was.
1: Virgo. Mars. It can't be Mars.
0: We went through some wild stuff back there. I mean, dipping through that flare. Maybe we...

0: had a real dingo trip. What did you say, Margot? Roy over.
1: Hey, that's a new frequency.
2: We've caught enough to do a triangulation on the location of the other craft. The transmissions originated outside your orbit. Why don't you use your high-meg mapping camera to run a search around Beta Area?
0: Will do.
3: Doc, where's that coming from?
4: Behind us. Close to Venus.
0: We've got something, Margo, but it's so small. How can anyone live in there?
1: Hey, that's Judy. Dave, this is screwy. It's all in English. These ESA project, maybe Aryan. But why would...
2: Judy, listen up. While you were off contact, Jan looked up that history. Now, there were three people on the Sunbird flight. A Major Norman Davis. A Major was just a military title. And then they said Doc. There was a scientific officer on board, Dr. Orrin Lorimer. Now, the third was a captain, but that's just another title. Bernhard Gehr. There were just the three, and all males, of course. The vessel had an early reaction engine and limited fuel. The point is, the mission was lost. Everything was fine until they went out of transmission range around the sun. Then they never reappeared. Now, that was about the time the first big solar flare started. Now, Jan thinks they must have been close to one. The transmission mentioned skin damage.
4: Never reappeared.
2: Jan says that maybe the disruption in those super flares could collapse the local time dimension. Why don't you have Andy run that through with your new data and see if you agree?
0: It could confirm Francis' theory that our system is passing through a micro black hole cluster. The resultant time disruption could be explained.
4: France? Who's France?
2: It's hard to imagine, but the theory works. And they're there. I mean, 0.3 megacaves outside you and scooting towards Aldebaran. They're in big trouble if they don't have a lot of power to spare. Well, we'll go back to the original frequency and try to talk to them.
1: Well, Doc, were we in a black hole?
3: Well, not in one, or we wouldn't be here if we are here. But we could have passed...
2: Calling Sunbird 1. This is Luna Central calling Major Norman Davis. We're very puzzled as to who you are and how you got into your present position. If you really are Sunbird 1, we think you must have skipped forward in time when you passed through some sort of a gravitational phenomenon. Over.
4: Aren't you going to answer?
5: Can this be?
3: Look at the source bearing, Dave. If that's coming from the Earth or the Moon, this has to be March.
2: Calling Sunbird 1, we think you may have a serious course problem. Repeat, you have a serious course problem. You are headed for October position for Earth. It is not, repeat, not October. Current Earth date is March 15th. Time, 2000 hours. Over.
1: It is not possible.
3: It checks on radio bearings. I cannot imagine anyone going to this much expense and trouble for a practice.
2: Sunbird, you said your course is damaged. Can't you go out and look? If we're right, you have to make a major course correction. And the sooner the better. Do you have enough fuel? Can we help you with the computer plot analysis? Sunbird, please come in.
4: Aren't you going to answer? Don't be stupid. Dave. 149 degrees is the difference between Gamma Piscium and Spica. The transmission is coming from where they say Earth is.
5: You goof. You and your heathen computers and your goof.
4: I did not goof. Now it has to be March.
1: This is insane. It's some trick. Some goddamn trick.
5: But don't you ever
4: talk
5: like
4: that. Dave. Now look. Our antenna is pointed straight at Spica. Now, I don't care if you think I goofed. If Earth is over there, we have to change our course, and soon, all right? At least rotate the ship so we can try to spot it in the NAV scope. If Earth's there, we can see it.
2: Oh, they don't answer. You want to try it?
1: Back on the other frequency again. I must think it's private.
0: All right, Margo. Sight, listen. We've been thinking. If these people really are from the past, this must be very traumatic for them. They could just be realizing that they'll never see their world again.
2: That's right. Mida says these males probably touch children and women they live with. They'll be missing them terribly. You know, this is exciting for us, but maybe incredibly frightening for them. Maybe they think that we're aliens or hallucinations.
0: Agreed, Margo. We were discussing that, too. Going back over to that place would be out. Sunbird, are you there? Major Davis of Sunbird. This is Judy Paris of the ship Gloria. Can you respond? Please reply if you possibly can.
4: Come on, Dick. Do something.
0: Sunbird, please don't be frightened. We're people just like you. We want to help. Respond, please. Margo, they want peace. Maybe they're dead. Maybe they're aliens.
2: Judy, had another thought. These people had a very rigid authority code. You remember your history. They tech ordered everything. You remember Major Davis repeated about commanding. That's called dominant submissive structure. He apparently gives orders, and the others do whatever they're told. And we don't quite know why, but the point is, if Major Davis is in shock or panic, maybe the others can't reply unless he lets them.
0: Margo, we're losing your transmission. Another implant.
3: Come on, Dave. At least rotate the ship so we can try to spot Earth with the nav scope. Or respond. For Christ's sakes, do something before we lose it.
5: I will allow no profanity aboard this ship.
2: It's an archaic dominant command structure. The secondary crew members would, by training, submit to the leader, no matter what the danger.
0: But don't they know they're on a bad course? I mean, could the dominant one really lead them right out of existence?
1: Hey, though. Let's see if we take a look. Much fuel would take to do a quick rotate and get that scope ground.
5: I guess. Doc, what's the pitch bank on the bearing angle?
4: Try 83 degrees.
5: Gotcha. Bud, give me 12 points positive pitch nose attitude, one positive bank. Manual on the burn. Ready?
1: Roger.
5: Here goes.

0: down on the gyro.
1: 10 degrees, 5, 20, 15, 5, 3, 1, 0.
0: Any swing?
2: No. Back off the magnification.
0: All right.
2: There, there. That bright mag one. I'll be center in. Zoom. Got it. Now look. That's it. There's the moon. They're both almost full from this angle.
0: Ooh, there she is, all right. Hey, Dave, look at that.
3: You sure it's Spiker?
2: Nothing that bright anywhere near Pisces, but let me run it through the spectrometer and confirm. Yeah, yeah, see that blue peak? That's Spike, all right.
3: Houston, Sunbird to Houston, Sunbird calling Houston, come in.
4: Our Father, who art in heaven, hallowed be thy name.
0: Well, what do you say?
4: Thy kingdom come.
5: Calling Major Davis in Sunbird, this is Luna Central. We are the service and communication facility for spaceflight now. We're sorry to have to tell you that there is no space center at Houston anymore. Houston itself was abandoned when the shuttle base moved to White Sands over 2 centuries ago.
0: Dave, take the mic. Talk to him, Dave.
3: Sunbird to Luna Control. Central, we copy. We have no immediate problems, but we cannot sustain life support for more than 3 months. We copy the course change suggestion and appreciate your offer of computer assistance. Please transmit position data so we can get squared away. Considering the situation, we are economizing on transmission power. We'll sign on again in 30 minutes for response. Over. Power down. Terminate any unnecessary power grid.
0: Yes, sir. Here's

0: Sunbird. Sunbird, this is Gloria.
1: Gloria, Sunbird here. Any suggestions on the navigation problem?
0: Sunbird, negative. We see three options regarding your present trajectory and fuel reserves. A close flyby of Venus is in your capabilities, but its gravity won't give you quite enough acceleration to catch Earth, and your present course takes you totally out of reach. The only other option would be an Oolage maneuver, killing your velocity so that Earth would cut you on your next orbit. Is that viable?
1: Negative. Negative, Gloria. Life support systems will not maintain for that length of time.
0: Elaborate, Sunbird. We do not understand.
1: Gloria, our oxygen supplies will hold out only another 3 months. Food and water about the same. We cannot survive for another orbit of Earth.
0: Explain, Sunbird. Are your greenhouses damaged?
1: We have no greenhouses, Gloria.
0: Please stand by.
2: What was that about?
3: Gloria must have operated with renewable systems somehow. Greenhouses to consume CO2 and give off oxygen.
2: Well, all they had to worry about would be food.
3: No. The greenhouses would provide that as well. Don't you see vegetables, fruit, even meat or fish if they use the produce for fodder?
2: Imagine fresh meat. Uh-huh. When we get this baby back, Stars ain't going to study old buddy no more. A nice beach, about a zillion steaks and ale and all the sweet things. Hey, y'all notice the voices we hear? They're all women.
3: Well, now, they mentioned someone named Andy, too. Well,
1: there were girls training when we went up.
2: Well, yeah. I mean, space is safe now. The girlies have taken over. Let them sweat their cute little buns off. Frees us for the serious work.

0: Sandra, sorry, we've been looking at other options, considering the limitations. Give us some time to work out the trajectory.
1: Any hope?
0: Impossibilities. Wait until we work it out. You do have EVI capability, don't you?
1: Affirmative, Gloria.
0: Good. Oh, and Sunbird, Earth has compiled a history for you. Luna's ready to pass it on. Go ahead, Margo.
2: Thanks, Gloria. Sunbird, this is Luna. It's been difficult because nobody here really does history anymore. But we've got some main points you might find interesting. Okay, let's see. Probably the most important is that there aren't as many people as you had. We're just over 2 million.
3: 2 million? There were 8 billion people on Earth.
2: There was a world epidemic not long after your time. It didn't really kill people, but it reduced the population. I mean, there weren't any babies in most of the world. Sterility, you know. The country called Australia was affected least.
3: Told you she sounded like an Aussie.
1: Quiet.
2: And North Canada wasn't too bad. So the survivors all got together in the south part of the American states where they could grow food and where the best communications and factories were. Nobody lives in the rest of the world. Okay, what we do? We have 5 main activities. Was industry the word? Well, food. That's farming and fishing. Communications. Transport and space, and that's us. Gloria's out on a flyby of the 2 inner planets, and that's how she happens to be in your neighborhood. Oh, and you'd be interested to know that we use Zeppelins for travel, just like you did. We have 6 big ones. Now, then there are the factories. We live a lot simpler than you did, I think. The 5th activity is the children. Babies.
3: Whew. 2 million people and space capabilities. Man, that is incredible.
1: There's a lot they're not telling us. Thanks for the history lesson, Luna. We really appreciate it, but we can't figure out how you could maintain a space program with only a couple million people.
2: Sunbird, yes, I would have thought that you'd want to know about space. Well, we only have 4 real spaceships and 1 building. 2 are on the Mars run now. Maybe the Mars Dome was since your day. You had the old satellite stations, though, didn't you? And the old Luna Dome? You know, we owe a lot to you, really. You men, I mean.
3: Are you hearing what I'm hearing?
1: Not one word about their government. Not a word about economic conditions. We're talking to a bunch of monkeys. Luna, Margo, who's your president?
2: President? Oh, you mean like queens and kings? No. We realize you had a very complex government, but with so few people, we don't have that type of formal structure at all. Our communications are good, and everyone is kept informed. The people in each activity are in charge of doing it while they're there.
1: What do you mean, while they're there?
2: Well, we rotate, mostly in 5-year hitches. I used to be on the Zeppelins and such. We all work, and things are basically more stable now, I gather. But we can't, take you to our leader, if that's what you mean. Oh, it's just an old joke. We make a big effort not to let the language drift.
0: Margo, have an update on the problem, if we can interrupt.
2: Go ahead.
0: Sunbird, this is Gloria. Listen, we've been figuring. We think if you use all your fuel, you could come back in close enough to our orbit so we could swing out and pick you up. We can't march exactly, but you have suits and some kind of propellants, don't you? I mean, you could fly across a few kais.
1: That's a good thought, Gloria. Have you cleared this with Luna?
0: What? It's our business. We'd only miss another look at Venus. Who cares? We have plenty of food and water, and if the air gets smelly, we can stand it.
3: Hey, these chicks are all right.
2: We've been looking at that, too, Judy. We're not sure you understand the risk. Sunbird, excuse me. Judy, if you manage to pick them up, you'll have to spend nearly a year in the ship with these male creatures from a very different culture. Jan says you should remember history, and it's a risk, no matter what Connie says. Sorry, Sunbird. Hate to be so rude. Over.
3: Afraid all the little girls will come back knocked up.
0: Margo, they're all human beings. It isn't just Connie. We're all agreed. Andy and Lady Blue think it would be very interesting. And we can't let them go without trying.
2: We understand. But there's another problem. They could be carrying diseases. Sunbird, I know you've been isolated for 14 months, but you could be carrying something dormant that isn't even around anymore. Maybe some of ours could harm you, too.
0: We thought of that, too, Margo. Look, if you have contact with them at all, somebody has to test. True, we're ideal. By the time we get home, you'll know. And how could we get sick so fast we couldn't put Gloria in a stable recovery orbit?
3: And what about that epidemic they've had down there? I'm not sure I want to risk losing the family jewels.
1: You'd rather stay out here?
2: Sunbird, our health person thinks that what we have to fear most is the meningitis influenza complex. They mutate so quickly, but if Gloria's willing to take the risk, then they're welcome to give it a try.
1: Roger. Thank you. By the way, as to your concerns about our behavior, I want to inform you that at the time of takeoff, the incidence of rape in the United States Space Cadre was 0.00. I guarantee the conduct of my crew, providing Gloria can control hers.
0: Roger, Sunbird. We don't anticipate any problems here. Now, if you're ready, we have some vector and thrust figures for you. The intercept should take about 40 days, but any delays will multiply. Are you ready to copy?
1: Ready, Gloria. Ready to copy.
0: Okay. At 13:46:52, do a...

As their craft drifts on toward rendezvous and rescue, the men of Sunbird anticipate the potential of this brave new world into which they have been strangely transported.

0: Look, they're coming up on the port monitor.
1: Hoo-wee! Looks like a flying trailer park.
2: Your trajectory looks good, Major Davis. It should be in the entry in about a minute. We're opening the airlock. It's rotating into your view now between the two larger spars. Adjust your angle and speed as you see fit.
1: Inside. Correcting and braking.
2: Andy Kay, leave the camera for now and help them at the airlock. The automatic recorders will get everything that we need for the study. Watch and tell me when they're clear of the door.
0: Approaching. One has a handhold. He's pulling in. Oh, there's the second. Third's in and looks clear now. Oh, wait. There's a container with them. Personal belongings and records, I guess. It's in. Close the lock.
2: I'll get it. Andy, perhaps you better help them out of their suits.
1: Thanks. Helmet.

0: Good air in here. You must be the commanding officer. I'm Major Norman Davis. This is Captain Bud Gehr, and that's Doc Lorimer. Pleased to meet you.
1: And I. But you're mistaken. No one here commands in your sense. I'm just the oldest. This is Connie. Judy's you've been talking to. Judy Paris and Judy Dakar.
2: Hello. Nice to meet you at last.
1: And Andy Kay.
3: A little young for space service, aren't you, kid? You're not even shaving yet.
4: The whole ship's a greenhouse. Look at those vines.
5: Oh, we let them grow where they want. Just trim them back if they begin to interfere.
4: Grasshoppers? Good God, I just saw a grasshopper.
1: The chickens eat them. And crickets and the seeds, of course. The iguanas mostly eat the vine tips. Keeps the growth down.
4: Chickens. Just eggs, or do you eat the chickens, too?
2: We eat them. They're better than iguana, I think. With this much light, we could keep a goat, don't you expect? You don't have any life at all on your ship, true?
0: No, not a single iguana.
3: But they promised us a Shetland pony for Christmas.
5: We've got to get back to the course changes now you're in. Oh, come on then. Let me show you around. Did you bring some clothes?
4: No.
5: Well, no problem. We've plenty of robes. They should do you.
1: Yes, and you could all use something to eat, I expect. Then you'll probably want to rest. We've cleaned out some cubbies for you.
5: I'll show them, Connie. Come this way. We'll get you comfortable.

0: comfortable?
1: Comfortable. Robes. Was I talking aloud? Oh, I'm sorry.
0: Oh, don't be. I like to listen. It's a Connie trait. It's so sad to hear about your wife and your children. They must have been wonderful people.
1: What else have I said? The drug. You're drugging us. We've been on Gloria 4 months. Why are you drugging us now?
0: Oh, it's all right, truly. We all use it when we need to explore something. Usually it's pleasant, a disinhibitor, like alcohol, but somewhat more so, and it doesn't discoordinate you. We'll be arriving in Earth orbit soon, you see, and we have the responsibility to understand you men, but you're all so inhibited, locked in. It's been so hard for us to really learn about you. You just don't let your feelings out.
1: Oh.
0: Well, you don't feel sick, do you? We have the antidote.
1: No. We're not locked in. It's just that we only talk when we have something to say, not like you. You talk of everything.
0: Well, it's natural to share.
1: Natural like ants. Talk, twiddle, like ants. They twiddle their antennas when they meet. Or bees dancing. Like women.
0: Ants, bees? You truly see us as insects, don't you? Well, because they're females.
1: You don't hold it in. See, we talk, but only when we have something to say. Otherwise, it would all break down. All the structure. The order of things. Break down. The calm is... the drug, oh.
0: Yes, it releases you. Lets us know what you're really thinking. What men are really like, inside. Frees you to express your deep thoughts.
1: The deep. But there are monsters in the deep. Dark heart. Pretty. Yes, Judy. Paris, pretty legs. Soft, hot skin. I think of you. Oh, beauty. Robe open, cheese curd short. Belt silk and soft. Wrists tied, open, waiting. Take the ship. We could take it, you know. Take it all. It's ours.
0: Take some more. No secrets.
1: I'm talking again. Where's Dave? Bud, where's Bud?
0: More juice, there. Have some more juice and relax. Think, tell me more. What about us? What do you men think about us?
1: Think? Oh, no. I know. Not Bud, and Davis doesn't realize what it is, but I know. 4 months. 4 months and the threads unravel. At first it was little things. A word omitted or a sentence unfinished. A glance between Judy's. And then I started watching. Looking for the patterns. Something missing. Something wrong. Something big. Like space, too big to see. I... no. What do you think about Gloria's crew? Not what they look like or how they dress, but what they are.
2: Oh, I think they're okay.
3: I don't. All right, something. They're not telling us the whole story. Something's going on here. Can't you feel it?
1: Yeah. You notice they never talk about their husbands.
3: Mm-hmm.
1: Well, now maybe they don't have husbands. You ever hear them mention being married?
2: Come on, Doc. It's got to be the one thing on a chick's mind.
1: Now, wait a minute. In this much time, the social mores are bound to have changed. Now, obviously, you have the woman doing more work, for one thing, but they have family bonds, that's for sure. Lady Blue, for instance. She has a sister in an aluminum mill and another in health. And Connie has a brother. I think he's on the fishing fleet in Biloxi. That's what she said.
3: So much is missing. Marriage, love affairs, children's troubles, jealousy, sickness, money problems. They just don't discuss them. And all the trivial daily things that occupied our wives. It's as if it's been sifted out, edited. It doesn't exist.
1: Hey, they all talk about their sisters.

0: and Dagminded like her, Lorimer. But she has this tendency to organize everything.
1: Dagmar, the one who invented the chess opening.
0: Mm-hmm. Dagmar's smart.
1: Dagmar's old.
2: Oh.
1: Well, Lady Blue told me the gambit was developed a century ago.
0: Oh, no. Her sister.
1: A sister? 100 years apart?
0: A daughter. A granddaughter.
1: Clone. You two aren't sisters. You're clones.
0: Clones. Well, yes. We call it sisters. Oh, Mother, we weren't supposed to tell you. Lady Blue said you'd be frightfully upset with us.
1: I'll keep your secret, but answer some questions for me. How many are there? I mean, how many Judys and Connies and how many Handy Kays?
0: 200 of us. About the same in Connies, I expect. Of course, they're less of Andy Kays. But you're all alone. No sisters to share with. No name, history. Well, you just have to blunder through by yourself and die, all for nothing.
1: But how?
0: A somatic cell nucleus is isolated and inserted in our nucleated ovum, then reimplanted. We're truly mothers. We both had two. We nursed them in the creche till they were old enough. My youngest Judy is just 6 now. I'll see them soon, both. They'll have grown, of course, but... well...
3: Judy's will talk. Well, you would have known eventually.
1: And Andy. I guess that too, you know. Steroid treatments in the womb. Produces an androgyne. She looks male, has the strength. But really, she's...
3: Yes. We need the muscle power for some jobs, a few. Kays are quite strong anyway. Well, I guess I'm glad you know. It's been such a strain.
1: So evolution ends.
3: No, why? It's just slowed down. We do everything much slower than you did. We like to experience things fully. See, we have time. We live longer. Connie's ages, for instance, tend to average about 100 years. 108, that was Connie Eagle. She's our record. But she was pretty blah at the end.
1: But no new genotypes.
3: Oh, but there are now. Last century, they worked out the way to make haploid nuclei combine. We can make a stripped egg cell function as pollen. What was the old word? Sperm. That's tricky. Some don't come out too well, but now that we're finding both X's viable, we can have over 100 new types started. Of course, it's hard for them, with no sisters. The donors try to help.
1: Both X's viable. Then it was a gene or genes on the X chromosome that was damaged during the plague. My God, there would have been no births.
3: A few men were unaffected. But you're right. The X chromosome was damaged by the disease, but not the Y, and the damage was recessive.
1: Those men mated, but only their daughters with the dominant unaffected X paired with one of the damaged but recessive X chromosomes from their mother could survive. Boys with their father's Y and damaged X never survived to birth.
3: That's right.
1: No boys. A planet of girls and dying men. A few odd viables dying off.
3: You truly do understand, don't you?
1: So we'll be perfectly safe on Earth, then. In theory, we can marry again. Have families. Children. Daughters, anyway.
3: In theory.
4: Hey, come here, my little queen bee. Come on to daddy, Judy, Judy. Hey, ever make it in free fall, you sexy little space bunny, you?
1: Well, what's going on? That's Bud. He's with a Judy. Oh, no, you've got...
3: No, don't worry. Andy's with them.
4: Whee! Oops. Hey, oh, this room appears to be occupied. Hello, Doc. We interrupt anything with you and Mama Connie?

0: noble Dr. Lorimer. Well, let me show you how a real man handles these hot little space steves.
1: I've got to stop him. He's not like this. Now, stop him, for God's sake.
0: Oh, God? No, she's a woman now, you know? Hey, where's the preacher? Where's good old Dave? Trying to convert Ms. Blue, I'll bet. Convert that ice queen into a puddle, and I'll
1: just... give him the antidote. Now, you don't know what he'll do. Let me up, please.
0: And
1: let
0: you,
1: me stop him.
0: And you, Andy, now listen. You're a great kid, but Sis Judy and I have some adult things to discuss. Why don't you go somewhere and get that damn camera out of my face? Hey, here's a couple of dollars. Go see a movie.
1: Bud. Bud. They've drugged us. Trying to find what men are really like.
0: Yeah, I'll tell you what we're like. We're drones, old doc. Except wimpy little twerps like you. Paradise. Full of ripe, pink, queen bees like little Judy here.
1: Connie, I don't like this.
2: Please don't interfere.
0: Hey, Andy, I hear him calling you.
2: I don't hear.
0: Scoot, Jamie, go on. Scat, it's New Year's Eve. Sis Judy and I got some partying to do. Happy New Year, kitten.
2: Happy New Year. Did you used to do special things on New Year?
0: Oh, did we? Oh, get me out of this damn robe and... You, Amy, I thought I told you to get lost.
2: Oh, I won't bother you.
0: Hey, this is man's business, now, boy. Do I have to spell it out for you? Now, give me that damn camera.
2: No.
0: Hey, I've had it with you, you little son of a...
1: Stop it! Bud! Oh. Stop that! You're hitting a woman!
0: Get lost, Doc, you little fart. You'll get your own.
1: Andy's a girl, not a man.
0: Huh? What the hell are you talking about? Some kind of girl.
1: Where are the boobs, huh?
0: And look there.
1: Hadn't dropped them yet, but her name is Kay. She's an androgyne. She had male hormone treatments before she was born. It made her look male, but she's a woman.
0: You mean... Oh, but... She's got a... Oh, why?
1: There are no men. You imbecile, don't you get it? There are no men. None of these women has ever seen a man in her entire life. Never. We're extinct. Obsolete.
0: Where do they get the kids?
1: They grow them artificially. They're clones, Bud. All girls, all 2 million people. There are no men.
0: God. You mean it? 2 million hot little babes down there.
2: Film this, Andy.
0: And no guys
2: I
0: to
2: am.
0: Fill them up? Oh, waiting for old buddy. Oh, God, the last man on earth. You hear that, Sarge? Imagine. They'll be spread out for miles just banging for you. Fighting each other for it. We have contests. Oh. Nothing but the pick of the best.
2: Is he going to admit Paul now?
1: Very
0: well. Oh, come on, Sarge. Come on, give me a good one. Show him what you can do. He'll make statues to you. Oh, my God, they'll worship you.
2: Oh, catch it, Judy. Judy, save it, save it.
3: Garrett. I said there would be no misconduct on my ship, and I mean it. Get your clothes on, you pervert. Get away from that woman. What the hell are you doing?
1: Giving them a sperm sample, I should think.
3: Warm. Are you out of your insane little mind? Get Captain Gert of his quarters. Right now.
0: The Reverend Leroy.
3: You're drunk. Get to your...

0: daughters.
1: I have news for you, Dave-O. I bet you don't know that we're the last men on earth. 2 million lonely little chicks down there.
0: I am aware of that. You are a drunken disgrace. Warmer, get that man out of here.
1: Oh, I don't have to take that anymore. Hey, nothing counts anymore, Dave. All gone. For what? But, hey, we have places to see. I mean, big spreads. Hey, we can go hunting. Do things. It won't just be...
2: Inject the antidote, Andy.
1: Antidote? No. What do you mean?
2: I'll put this sample in the freezer for me.
3: Good, Judy. Kay, are you all right?
4: Oh, I'm fine. I felt physical anger. I really wanted to hit him.
5: Dave, do you really know? Did you find out they're all women?
0: I only tried to deceive us. Women will. Now I understand the full extent of the tragedy. They are lost children. They have forgotten who made them. For generations, they have lived in darkness.
5: They seem to be doing all right.
0: Women are not capable of running anything. You should know that, Lorimer. I mean, look what they've done here. It's pathetic. Marking time, that's all. Souls. It's not their fault, of course. I recognize that. No one has given them guidance for 300 years. What? The head of woman is man. Corinthians 1:11:3. I mean, look about you, Andy, that poor child. Mockery. Abomination. We were sent here. This is God's plan. I was sent here. My middle name is Paul. Did you know that? Oh, God, send me strength. Send me strength to lead your erring daughters out of the darkness. And she brought forth a man-child to rule the nations with a rod of iron. Revelations 12:5.
2: Davis.
0: Come to me, my child. Sinful. Serpent. Jezebel.
1: Where are you?
0: All right. There's going to be some aura around here starting right now.
2: What is that thing?
0: It is a gun. Weapon, cold, survival issue. Don't you know what a firearm is, you miserable savage?
1: Hold it, stop. Now do what he says. It can kill you. Dave, put that away. Now,
0: you over there with this.
1: Wait!
0: At least scares a man when he sobers up. All right, Chief, let me demonstrate. See that lizard there?
4: Get the
1: bow gun! Stay where you are!
2: Don't damage anything. Put them in the freezers. They'll be wanted for study. And Judy, remove that weapon thing.
1: They were good men. They aren't bad men. You don't know what bad means. You did this to them. You broke them down with your damn disinhibitor drugs. You made them do crazy things. Was it interesting? Did you learn enough? God. Everybody has aggressive fantasies, but they didn't act on them. Not until you poisoned them.
2: Oh, but nobody does. The fantasies, I mean.
1: They were good men. We all were. We built your precious civilization and your knowledge and your comforts and your dreams, all of it. We protected you. We worked our tails off keeping you and your kids healthy and fed. And it was hard. It was a fight. A bloody fight all the way. We're tough, you see. But we had to be. Can't you understand? Can't you, for Christ's sakes, understand?
2: We are trying, Dr. Law. Of course we enjoy your inventions, and we do appreciate your evolutionary role, but you must see there's a problem. What you protected people from was largely other males, now wasn't it? We've just had an extraordinary demonstration of that. You have brought history to life for us.
0: But it's over.
2: The fighting is long. It ended when you did. But think, we can hardly turn you loose on Earth. And we simply have no facilities for people with your emotional problems.
5: You could put us on an island. On three separate islands.
3: Poor dear. You just don't understand, do you?
5: Your problem is that if you take the risk of giving us equal rights, what could we possibly contribute?
2: Precisely.
5: I see. The drug. The drug has given me a headache. I think I'd best have that antidote now.
3: All right, I'll get some for you.
5: Thank you. Just tell me, what did you call yourselves? I mean, women's world? Liberation? Amazonia? What?
2: Why, we call ourselves human beings. Humanity. Mankind. The human race.
3: Here it is, Lorna. I've mixed it with some juice.
5: Thank you.

0: Our cast for this episode featured Kevin Page as Lorimer, Jerry Nelson as Bud, and Gary Moody as Dave. The crew of Gloria included Cheryl Norris as Connie, Georgia Clinton as Lady Blue, Pam Doherty as the two Judys, and Emily Kelly as Andy Kay. The original story, Houston, Houston, Do You Read?, was written by James Tiptree, Jr., and adapted for Sci-Fi Radio by Douglas R. Frazier. Our director was John O. Williams. All music and sound effects were created by Ron DiUlio. The series producers are Kevin Singer and Ron DiUlio. 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
3: We present Bernard Horsfall as Harry Lawson and Jeffrey Banks as Professor von Hardwig in A Journey to the Center of the Earth, the novel by Jules Verne, adapted for radio in 8 parts by Howard Jones. Part 3, Lost.
4: Yes, my name is Harry Lawson. I am a nephew by marriage to that celebrated, brilliant, eccentric German scientist, Professor von Hardwig. It was he who planned our unforgettable journey, a journey to the center of the earth. But I, in a sense, was responsible for it, for I hit upon the clue which enabled us to decipher some runic writing on an ancient parchment. It was the writing of one Arne Saknussemm, an Icelandic alchemist of the 16th century. And he told how he had journeyed to the center of the earth by descending the crater of the volcano Snæfells in Iceland. My uncle was determined that we should follow in Saknussemm's footsteps. So, with our faithful Icelandic guide, Hans Bjelke, we descended the crater of Snæfells. Presently, we reached a spot where 4 subterranean galleries opened up before us. My uncle chose to follow the eastern gallery. We marched for days and days. Our water supplies were exhausted. At last, we ran up against a solid wall of rock. We had followed the wrong road. We turned back on a nightmare march, during which I became delirious with thirst. We reached the junction of the galleries, where, it seemed, we were doomed to die. But Hans, exploring a little on his own account, heard the rush of water beyond a granite wall. With his crowbar, he hacked at the wall. He had been at work an hour, and I was wild with impatience. I am sure my uncle was thinking of more violent measures. He had, in fact, just taken hold of a crowbar when...
5: Water, master! Here is much water, my clever, faithful Hans.
6: Harry, water! Water!
7: Give me some!
8: No! Do not touch!
7: What do you mean?
8: Do not touch!
5: My hands! See, they are scalded! This water is boiling!
7: Boiling? Then we can't drink it!
5: Let us wait a little. It will soon get cool.
4: The tunnel began to be filled by clouds of vapor, and a small stream trickled away from us towards the depths of the earth. In a short time, it was sufficiently cool to drink, and we gulped it down in great mouthfuls. I remarked that it tasted of iron.
9: Yes, indeed, my boy. An excellent tonic for the stomach. Hans can congratulate himself on a rare discovery.
6: What do you say, Harry, to naming this stream after Hans? It is the usual custom with explorers.
9: Of course.
6: Agreed, then. This stream henceforth shall be known as the Hansbach. Does this please you, Hans?
5: I thank you, master.
8: It seems a pity to let all this lovely water run to waste. I think first we should fill the goatskin and our gourds.
5: Oh, yes. I have done this.
8: Good. Then we should dam up the stream. Can you stop up the hole, Hans?
5: I will see. But it is hot. Very hot.
6: No, wait. When we have drunk all the water in the goatskin and the gourds, are we certain that we can refill them? Well, are we, Harry?
8: Now that you mention it.
6: Let the water run away, I say. It is inexhaustible. Also, it will follow naturally the road to the center of the earth. It will serve to guide and refresh us on our way.
8: You're right, Uncle, and with this stream always beside us, we're bound to succeed. Let's push on.
6: Oh, have you forgotten that it's nighttime? First, we must sleep. And then, as you say, Harry, let us push on.
4: We resumed our march on the following day at 8 a.m. The granite tunnel, with its sinuous and winding way and its occasional sharp turns, had all the appearance of a labyrinth. Its direction, however, was generally towards the southeast. All the time, the stream flowed quietly at our feet. My uncle began to complain of the horizontal nature of the road. Our calculations showed a fall of about only 2 inches in every furlong. But this did not seem important to me. So long as the road led towards the center of the earth, there was no reason to complain. Besides, we had no choice. On the evening of Friday, the 10th of July, our calculations showed us to be some 30 leagues southeast of Reykjavik and about 2.5 leagues beneath the surface. Hans, who was leading, suddenly gave a warning cry.
5: Bueller! Take care there! Take great care!
6: What is the matter?
5: A hole! Right here! Right under my feet!
6: A horrible well! A beautiful well! It makes you dizzy to look down. Harry? Yes. Yes, this will take us down quickly. And it will take us a very long way. It is a veritable staircase.
8: A staircase? We can't get down there.
6: We have plenty of ropes. Have we not, Hans?
10: Plenty. I have them all here in my pack. Not one is lost.
6: Splendid. But why do we delay with talk? Let us go down.
4: The well into which we descended was a narrow opening known as a fissure. We were, in fact, descending a kind of a spiral staircase. Down, down, down. It was exhausting work, and we were compelled to rest every quarter of an hour on some projecting rock or ledge. All the while, the Hansbach fell beside us in a cascade. Whole days we followed the staircase down, penetrating 2 leagues deeper into the crust of the earth. On the third day, however, at about 12 o'clock, fissure suddenly assumed a gentler slope, still tending in a southeasterly direction. The road became comparatively easy, and at the same time, dreadfully monotonous. It would have been difficult for matters to have turned out otherwise. Our journey had no chance of being diversified by landscape and scenery. We pushed on steadily. 3 days later, on Saturday, the 18th of July, we reached a kind of vast grotto. My uncle paid Hans his wages, his usual 3 rix dollars, and declared the next day a day of rest. On Sunday morning, after breakfast, he decided to put his scientific notes and calculations in order.
6: Yes. Yes, when we return to the surface, I shall want to make a map of our journey. It would not be too difficult. I have noted with the greatest care the angles and slopes we have followed. Hans, take the compass. Tell me how it indicates.
10: It points east, 1/4 southeast.
6: Excellent. I calculate we have traveled 250 miles from our point of departure.
8: That means that the Atlantic Ocean is over our heads.
10: Certainly.
8: At this very moment, perhaps storms are raging above us. Men and ships are battling with high winds. Perhaps whales are up there, playing in shoals, thrashing our roof.
6: Possibly, possibly. But don't worry. There's no danger of them breaking through. But let's get back to our calculations. We are 250 miles southeast of Sneffels. And according to my previous notes, we have come 16 leagues in a downward direction.
8: 16 leagues? 50 miles into the earth?
6: I'm sure of it.
8: 50 miles down? That's the limit allowed by science for the thickness of the earth's crust.
6: I agree.
8: And according to all known laws on the increase of heat, the deeper you penetrate, there should be here a temperature of, a temperature of 1,500 degrees on the Rayleigh scale. In which case, these granite walls all about us shouldn't be here at all. They should be in a molten state.
6: So, you see, my boy, facts are very stubborn things and overrule all theories. Hans, what temperature does the thermometer indicate on the rheometer scale?
11: He indicates... read, please. He indicates 27.6 degrees.
6: So, science is wrong by 1,474 degrees and 0.4 degrees. Harry, your great Sir Humphrey Davy, who repudiates the central heat theory, here shines forth in all his glory. He's right, and I have done well to believe in him. Eh, Harry?
12: Your calculations lead me to a stupendous conclusion, Uncle.
6: Then what is that?
12: Look at it in this way. From this spot where we are now to the center of the Earth is about 1,583 leagues.
6: 1,583 and a quarter.
12: We'll call it 1,600 in round numbers. Now, out of a journey of 1,600 leagues, we have completed 16.
6: What then?
12: Hans, how long has our journey occupied us so far?
11: It is 20 days.
12: You're sure of that?
11: Oh, yes, I'm sure. It is exactly 20 days.
12: Uncle, you hear that? Exactly 20 days to complete a hundredth part of our journey. If we go on at this rate, we shall be journeying on for 2,000 days. 5.5 years. To descend 16 leagues, we have made a horizontal journey of 85 leagues, so that we shall have to go about 8,000 leagues.
6: No, you and your calculations. How do you know that this road will not carry us directly and quickly to our journey's end? Besides, what I have undertaken to do, another has done before me.
12: Arne Saknussemm?
6: Yes, the great Arne Saknussemm. Why should not we be equally successful?
12: I hope we shall, Uncle, but still, if I may be allowed to suggest...
6: You are allowed to hold your tongue, and you talk so stupidly as if...
12: I was only pointing out...
6: My boy, whatever objections you raise, whatever fine theories you put forward, we shall go on. Hans?
11: Yes, Master.
6: We shall go on, shall we not?
11: We shall go on, if you say so, Master.
6: I do say so. So there you are, my boy. We shall go on. We shall go on.
4: For several days thereafter, the slopes ahead of us became steeper. Some were frightful, almost vertical. And it seemed that we were forever going down through the solid rock. On some days, we descended a league and a half, and even 2 leagues, that is 6, towards the center of the Earth. These descents were sufficiently perilous, and as we made them, we learned to appreciate to the full the marvelous coolness of our guide. This grave and dispassionate Icelander had become devoted to us, and he got us over many a dangerous situation where, but for him, our little expedition must have foundered. During the 2 weeks following our last conversation, there occurred nothing worthy of record. But the next event, which I must relate, is indeed quite fearful. And even now, the memory of it makes me tremble and my heart to falter. Our constant and successive descents had taken us quite 30 leagues into the earth. That is to say, that there were above us nearly 100 miles of rocks, oceans, continents, and towns. In a horizontal direction, we were about 200 leagues southeast of Iceland. The 7th of August. On that unforgettable day, the tunnel had taken an almost level course. I was walking in front. My uncle had charge of one of the Rumkopf coils. I had the other. By means of its light, I was examining the different layers of granite. Presently, I halted and turned round. Uncle! I had been completely absorbed in my engrossing occupation and had failed to notice. I was alone. Uncle! No reply. I've certainly been walking too fast, or... Perhaps the others have stopped to rest. Well, the best thing I can do is to go back and find them. I must have walked back for at least a quarter of an hour. Not a living soul. Uncle! Uncle! My voice was lost in the myriad cavernous echoes it aroused. For the first time, I began to feel seriously alarmed. A shiver ran through my body. I broke out in a sweat. Keep calm. I must keep calm. I shall find them all right. Of course I shall. There can't be two roads to the center of the earth. It's certain that I'm a long way ahead of them. All I have to do is to go back and find them. I ascended the tunnel for half an hour. I couldn't make up my mind whether or not I recognized certain markings and projections on the walls. Every now and again I paused and listened in case my uncle and Hans were calling. Knowing well that in that still atmosphere I should hear them a long way off. But no, there was nothing to be heard. Nothing in all that immense gallery except the echoes of my own footsteps. At last I stopped. Even now I could scarcely believe that I was lost. I was quite willing to think that I had made a mistake, but not that I was lost. If I had made some silly mistake, then surely I should find my way back to my companions. But if I was really lost... No, I would not think of it. I said to myself, back up now, it's all right. Since there's only one road to be followed, they must come by it, and we shall meet. All I have to do is to go back up the slope. Just a minute, though. It's possible that having missed me, they too may have started to search for me. In that case, I must make haste. And I shall catch up with them. Of course I shall catch up with them. There's no doubt about it. But I was by no means convinced of what I said. And as I stood pondering, another fearful doubt assailed me. Was I, after all, really ahead of the others? Well, yes, of course I was. Hans was certainly following behind me, preceded by my uncle. Why, I perfectly recalled how Hans had stopped for a moment to adjust the baggage on his shoulders. It's a trifling detail, but I recalled it clearly. And then I thought, there's another sure means of not losing my way. There's a thread to guide me through all this twisting passage. The Hansbach, our faithful little stream. Come along now, I said. Be on your way. Catch up with them. This wonderful little spring, our little river, which had spared us from thirst for so long, would now lead me straight back onto the right road. But first I thought I would refresh myself with a wash. I stopped to plunge my hands into the waters of the Hansbach stream. But there was no Hansbach stream. There was only the hard and dusty road of granite. No words can describe the despair that seized me. I went down on hands and knees, feeling the hard and arid floor. No stream. Not the slightest trace of dampness. Uncle! Uncle! I was lost. And I was powerless to help myself. Kneeling there, I asked for heaven's help, little as I had a right to be remembered by God. I prayed earnestly and sincerely. I felt calmer after that. I remembered I had with me provisions for 3 days. I remembered that my water gourd was quite full. I must not give up. I must try to find my companions. Which way should I go? Up the slope? Or down? I would go on up the slope, I decided. In that direction, I should eventually reach the point where I had lost the stream. Once there, I could regain the crater of Mount Sneffels. Why hadn't I thought of this before? I had a bite of food and a drink and started on the ascent of the gallery. An hour passed. I tried to recall the shape of the tunnel to persuade myself that I had come this way before. But I could recognize nothing. And then I stumbled against something solid. Impossible!
12: impassable rock. This was the end of the passage. It was a mere blind alley. My last hope was now gone. I was lost in this vast labyrinth without a guide, without a clue, without a compass. When I stumbled, I had damaged my lamp and I had no means of repairing it. Its light was already becoming fainter. Soon it would go out altogether. I seemed to see a procession of shadows flickering over the granite wall, and I scarcely dared to lower my eyes, fearing to lose this last precious glimmer of light. I completely lost my head. I rose, hammering my fists in despair against the cold stone wall. Madness must have seized me. I knew not what I did. I began to run, rushing willy-nilly in this inextricable labyrinth, tearing down the slope like some crazed inhabitant of the underworld, screaming, roaring, howling, bruised by the projecting rocks, falling and getting up and falling. Where was I going? I did not know. I did not know. Hours passed, perhaps many. At last, my strength exhausted, I dropped senseless to the floor. When at last I opened my eyes, my face was wet with tears. How long I had lain there, I did not know. I had no means of knowing. I was alone. Alone? Never since the creation of the world had there been such solitude as mine. Overcome with pain and grief, I crouched against the granite wall, endeavoring to compose my mind. Faintness came upon me again, and I thought this must be the of death. Then, suddenly there reached my ears a confusion of sound, like a distant rumbling of thunder, and in it, resounding far, far off, voices. What was it? I listened. A quarter of an hour passed. All about me was so silent that I could hear the throbbing of my own heart. And thus I waited, waited, waited, strangely hopeful. Then, by accident, my ear brushed against the wall, and I appeared to hear the faintest echo of a sound, as if I was listening to vague and incoherent voices. I cried aloud, "It can't be, it isn't true, it's delirium, I'm imagining it." But I listened all the more intently. Now I convinced myself that I heard human voices. I could make out no meaning, no sense in what I heard, but somewhere somebody was speaking. I felt sure of it. Could it be myself? Could it be that my own words were echoing back to me? I bit my lips and again put my ear to the wall. Yes. Yes, it was the sound of human voices. So now I dragged myself along the sides of the tunnel until I reached a point where I could hear more distinctly. Even so, I could only distinguish strange and uncertain words which for me had no meaning. Words whispered, as it were, far, far away. And at last I made out a word. For Lorat? What did it mean? I didn't know. I didn't care. It was Danish. It must be either my uncle or Hans who was speaking. I yelled at the top of my voice, "Help! Help!" Then I listened, scarcely daring to breathe. I listened for the slightest sound, a cry, a sigh, a question. But no. All was silence. And now I began to fear that my voice was so weak that my companions who were in search of me would never hear me. It must be they. It must. What
4: other men can be buried down here, 100 miles under the surface of the earth. Then again I listened. I moved my ear over to the wall and found a spot where the voices appeared to be at their loudest. And I heard, too, a noise like the rolling of distant thunder. Now, at last, I understood what was happening. These sounds were not reaching me through the solid mass of granite. They were coming along the gallery itself. The place where I lay had some peculiar acoustic property of its own. A whispering gallery. I heard my own name distinctly pronounced, cast, as it were, into space. It was my uncle, the professor, who was speaking. It was clear that shouting would not help me. In order to make myself heard, I, too, must speak along the wall of the gallery, which would carry my voice as effectively as a wire carries electricity from one place to another. But there was no time to lose. If my companions were to move only a few feet from where they now stood, there would be no acoustic effect, no whispering gallery. I put my lips to the wall, and I said as clearly and as distinctly as I could, "Uncle, speak." I waited. I knew that sound did not travel very fast. And besides, I thought the density of the air at this great depth could only tend to slow it down. I waited. Many seconds passed. Seconds which, to my distracted mind, appeared an eternity. And then...

0: That was the third installment of A Journey to the Center of the Earth, adapted by Howard Jones from the novel by Jules Verne. The cast was as follows. Harry Lawson was played by Bernard Horsfall, Professor von Hartwig by Geoffrey Banks, and Hans Bjelke by John Daglish. It was produced in the north of England by Trevor Hill. Next Thursday, at 5:25 in story time, you'll be able to hear the fourth installment of A Journey to the Center of the Earth, and this is called The Central Sea.
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10: Buck Rogers in the 25th century.
11: And the shower of silver dollars from Popsicle Pete's money box. Buck Rogers, who was held in suspended animation for 500 years and is now adventuring in the amazing world of the 25th century. By turning a little dial to project us ahead in time, we're able to be right with Buck and his friends in the wonderful world of the future. A world that sees a lot of our scientific and mechanical dreams come true. And you know, there's nothing supernatural or mystic about Buck. He's just an ordinary, normal human being who keeps his wits about him. But he certainly manages to get into one thrilling adventure after another. Right now, he and Wilma and Dr. Hewer are getting ready to start on an expedition toward the center of the Earth in a huge machine called the Mechanical Mole. They're standing beside it on the landing field of the great municipal spaceport in Niagara, capital of 25th century America. Now let's join them. Here we go, 500 years into the future.
12: What's holding us up, Dr. Huer? I thought we were going to get started on our trip underground just as soon as we got out here.
13: Sergeant Karlborg is bringing some weapons and scientific equipment over from the main rocket ship hangar.
14: Weapons?
12: Yes, Doctor. What possible use for weapons can we have deep under the earth?
13: Well, you never can tell. We've got to be prepared for everything. Karlborg is also bringing instruments that will enable us to analyze whatever sort of ground we run into down there. Also a gas analyzer.
14: What's that for?
13: I shouldn't be at all surprised if we'd run into some great open spaces miles below. Gas or air pockets.
12: And gas pockets, anyway. Sources for the natural gas we use here on the surface.
13: Exactly.
14: I see. But now explain this machine to me, will you? All I can tell from seeing it here is that it looks like a huge metal sausage.
12: Well, it's made of flexo-impervium, Wilma. The toughest flexible metal known.
14: But how does it work? How does it dig its way into the ground?
13: It melts its way down, Wilma, with the help of a thermic radiation projector. The heat from it will liquefy anything in its power. Rocks, stones, gravel, almost instantaneously.
14: Some heat.
13: Yes. The banks of non-recoil energy projectors that are spaced all around the outside of the hull will push the mold forward through the melted ground.
14: Will we be able to see anything through the big metalloglass windows there in front?
13: Oh, yes, indeed.
14: And are they really thick enough?
12: Well, there won't be much strain on them, Wilma, because the force rays will keep pushing the melted dirt away from them all the time.
14: Oh. Well, now how about getting into the control cabin so I can see how to operate it?
13: All right. Notice that this metal door arrangement is rather complicated in order to permit entrance through three separate hulls. Here now. There.
14: Why three hulls, Doctor?
13: For protection against the extreme temperatures we may encounter.
12: Right. Doctor, didn't you say that the temperature will increase about 1 degree for every 53 feet we go down?
13: Yes, that's the generally accepted figure.
12: Uh-huh.
13: One of the many things we'll be able to check on.
14: There isn't much room in this control cabin. Seems to me that in a machine 50 or 60 feet long...
12: Power units for the non-recoil energy projectors and thermic radiation projector.
14: Huh?
12: Complete air conditioning and pressure equalizing system. Storage cabinets for all the scientific equipment. They all take a lot of room, Wilma.
14: Oh, sure. But now, why these straps on the control seat?
13: To enable us to stay in them regardless of the angle at which we're ascending or descending.
14: And pressure suits. What do we ever use these for?
12: Exploring any open spaces there may be down below.
13: Note the instrument panel here, Wilma.
14: Uh-huh.
13: Pressure gauge, depth gauge, temperature,
15: side... Dr. Huer! Captain Rogers!
13: Yes?
12: Got the other equipment, Karlborg?
15: Yes, sir. Right here, sir.
12: Good.
15: Listen.
12: What's the matter?
15: A spy. My men just caught a spy over there by the main hangar.
13: Hmm? What's this?
15: He has a telemagnetic recorder.
12: You mean one of those cameras for recording pictures on a sensitized wire?
15: Yes, sir.
12: Well, who is he? What's he look like?
15: Well, he looks just like a perfectly respectable Martian tourist, Captain.
14: A Martian?
15: But he wouldn't say why he was so anxious to take pictures, so I had the boys hold on to him.
12: Why, that old rascal Black Barney.
14: Barney? What's he got to do with it?
13: Oh, did you tell her about that, Bud?
12: No, I guess it slipped my mind.
14: Well, then tell me now.
12: Well, Dr. Huer first got to thinking about this mechanical mole up on Jupiter, where Barney helped us capture Kane and Ardalis.
14: Yeah?
12: And he told Barney about his plan.
14: Mm-hmm.
12: Well, you know Black Barney.
14: Sure. He decided he'd have to build one, too.
12: Right. Told Dr. Huer that the minute he got back to Mars, he'd begin construction of it. Provided Dr. Huer would tell him how to get started with it.
13: No, I just joshed him a little, Wilma. I told him that if he wanted to know how I was going to build the mole, he'd have to find out for himself. And that I'd do everything possible to keep him from finding out.
14: Then he sent the man with the camera.
12: Sure, and he isn't the first spy who's been around.
14: Well, I wonder if Barney's making any progress with his mechanical mole.
13: Oh, apparently, yes. Our president attended a meeting of the Council on Interplanetary Affairs there on Mars not long ago, and Barney said he was not only building the biggest and most powerful mole in the universe, but that he'd have it in operation before we'd finish with this.
14: Good old Barney. Leave it to him.
13: Yes.
15: Well, then, I guess this spy ain't as serious as I thought.
12: Look, I'll tell you what you do, Carver.
15: Yes, Captain?
12: Do you still have that little dog of yours, the one you call Tagalong?
15: I sure do, Captain. Why, he's the finest mixed-breed thoroughbred.
12: Well, where is this Martian's camera?
15: Why, right in my office at the main rocket ship hangar.
12: Well, then, you get hold of your dog and expose the whole reel of sensitized wire in the camera on Tagalong digging holes in the ground.
15: You mean it, sir?
12: Yeah. Then send the man and his camera back to Mars.
15: Okay, Captain, whatever you say.
12: If Barney wants pictures of a mechanical mole, we'll see that he gets them.
14: That's terrific.
12: Well, now, let's close this metal door. These metal doors, and get underway.
13: All right. Sergeant, we'll be in touch with you by radio from time to time. And please radio the president's office that we've started.
15: Yes, sir, Doctor. And be careful way down there, will you, please?
13: careful.
15: Yes, sir. You folks are starting out on this contraption just as calm as if you were flying a rocket ship out into space.
13: Well,
15: but I'd be sort of scared.
12: Oh, what's there to be scared about, Carlborg?
15: I don't know, but be careful anyways, will you please?
13: Yes, we will. Goodbye.
12: Goodbye, Carlborg.
13: Bye, Carlborg. Now, to travel on the surface, of course, we just use the power of the non-recoil energy projectors, like this.
14: We're moving right along.
12: Yes, sir. There's plenty of power in this thing.
13: Well, we'll need it when we start going down into the ground. Suppose I turn on the thermic radiation projector and head us down at about a 20-degree angle.
12: Okay, by me.
14: Me too.
13: Well, then here we go.
12: Boy, that heat ray really does a job.
14: I should say so.
12: Turns the ground into a boiling liquid.
14: I'll bet the heat from it can be felt for hundreds of feet around.
12: What?
14: I'll bet the heat from it can be felt for hundreds of feet around.
12: What did you say?
14: I said it's hot out there.
12: Lady, you certainly have a powerful pair. Hey, wait, Doctor.
13: I just cut off the power button. And you see this gauge? We're down over 100 feet.
12: What's that noise?
14: Sounds like steam blowing off. Something wrong in the power compartment?
13: No, Wilma. We've run into a stratum of water sand, that's all.
14: Oh.
13: The heat rays turn the water into steam.
12: No telling what we may run into down here, is there?
13: No.
14: Really kind of risky, isn't it?
12: Rather go back and let Dr. Hewer and me finish the trip?
14: Not on your life.
13: Well, here we go again. Now, somewhere down here, according to soundings taken on the surface...
12: Yeah?
13: There's a deep... Look. Look through the metalloglass window.
14: Yes, Doctor?
13: The color of the melted stuff out there indicates we're in right in the middle of it now.
12: In the middle of what, sir?
13: A deep layer of solid granite.
14: We're going through solid granite?
13: That's right, Wilma. And with no effort at all.
12: No, sir, Doctor.
13: What?
12: According to this gauge here, we're stopped.
13: Stop?
12: Yes, sir. We haven't moved for the last 10 or 15 seconds.
13: Now, wait a minute.
12: Don't you see, Doctor?
13: Oh, you're right, Buck. We didn't move an inch.
14: Then back us out, Doctor. Back us up to the surface again.
13: I can't, Wilma. This machine can't move backwards.
14: What?
13: But I don't understand why a little granite should hold us this way.
12: When we turned off the heat ray, Doctor, it solidified around our hull.
13: Yes, you're right.
14: Well, can we get free again?
12: Give that heat ray all she'll take, Doctor.
13: Yes.
12: More heat. We haven't begun to move yet.
13: There now. It's on full.
12: Direct the heat back alongside our hull.
13: Yes, Buck. There now. There we are. Now we're moving again.
12: Oh, thank goodness for that.
13: You see, it was necessary to melt down all the granite that had solidified around our hull.
14: Well, I hope that doesn't happen again. I don't mind telling you I was worried for a minute then.
12: Well, we're moving along now, all right. Really making time.
13: Yes. I doubt, Wilma, if we'll run into any strata as hard as that again.
14: Well, I hope not. How far down are we now?
13: Must be several hundred feet, Wilma.
12: Yes, sir, because we're certainly traveling. Ground down here must be sort of loosely put together.
13: Perhaps we're in an air pocket of some sort. The depth gauge...
12: Say, look.
13: Yes?
12: The heat ray usually shows red out there. Now there are a lot of little bluish puffs of flame.
14: The Buck's right. They shoot out like long blue ribbons. Air pocket, did you say?
12: Oh, sir, we're running into a gas pocket.
14: Gas?
13: Why, yes.
14: But what if it all catches fire?
12: Yes, sir, if there's oxygen present down here...
14: The heat ray will be like a match inside a big gas tank.
13: You're right.
12: Look. Blue flames all around us.
14: Jack Pocket's going to explode.
13: Good heavens.
14: Look.
12: Here it comes.

0: Say, that sounds pretty bad. The heat from the thermic radiation projectors made that gas pocket they ran into explode. They're deep, deep underground, beyond the reach of help.
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0: 31 and a half, 32, 33, 35, 40, and 10 is 50, and 50 is a pound. 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

presenting the amazing interplanetary adventures of Flash Gordon. Last week, Dr. Zarkov, after freeing Dale and Khan, captured the cooks and guards in the kitchens of Queen Azura, and also took prisoner Tall, her chief magician. From Tall, Zarkov learned that Flash was being drugged by lithium in his wine. When Azura called for more wine, Dale warned Flash that his wine was drugged. Flash, his suspicions aroused, asked Azura to drink his potion, and when she refused, he forced her to swallow the drugged wine which had been served to him. Immediately, the wicked witch queen lost her memory and was unable to remember who she was. In the meantime, Zarkov had learned from Tall what chemical would serve as an antidote for the lithium. He hurried to Flash with a prescribed amount, which, unless Flash had been drugged for too long a time, ought to bring back his memory. And both Zarkov and Dale urged Flash to drink the lithium antidote and see what effect it would have. These thrilling adventures come to you as they are pictured each Sunday in the big full-page Comic Weekly, the world's greatest pictorial supplement of humor and adventure. The big full-page Comic Weekly, each page printed in full colors, is distributed everywhere as an integral part of your Hearst Sunday newspaper.

0: Now we continue the story. Flash is standing with the cup of lithium antidote raised to his lips. He is undecided as to whether or not he should drink it. Dale again urges him to...
1: Drink it, Flash, darling.
2: Yes, quickly, my lad, drink.
3: Very well.
4: I'm... Dale, my sweetheart.
1: Yes, Flash.
4: And Zarkov, my friend.
2: Now and always, son.
1: He remembers Dr. Zarkov.
2: Yes, Dale.
1: He didn't have too much lithium.
4: I remember. Lithium? What are you talking about? Why, where are we? How did we get here?
2: We are in the Palace of Azura, Queen of the Blue Magic Men. You and Dale were captured while reconnoitering. Then Azura kept you drugged with lithium, so you would not remember any of the past.
4: Good heavens.

0: so long that we were afraid that the lithium antidote you just drank might have no power to bring back your memory.
1: It sounds as though you were telling me about some other fellow. And I really didn't recognize you, either of you.
2: No, you called me girl.
1: I didn't, Dale.
0: And when I came from Vultan's kingdom to rescue you, you threw some kind of paralyzing bomb at me and took me prisoner.
1: You must have thought I was either crazy or a turned traitor, Dr. Zarkov.
0: Well, to tell you the truth, I was worried about you, lad.
1: Well, I'm all right now, thanks to you.
0: And Dale.
1: Well, that goes without saying. You know that I'm grateful to you for sticking by me, don't you, darling?
2: Of course, Flash.
1: Well, old friend, what's to be done now?
0: While you were still under the influence of the lithium, you forced the queen to drink some of it also. Now she is in the same state you were.
1: Oh, I say, that's awful. What can we do about it?
0: Awful? You do not understand, my boy. That is good. With Azura drugged, we can take command of the whole kingdom.
1: But I have my own kingdom yet to conquer. What do I want with this one?
0: You must take everything in your stride, Flash. You conquered the cavemen and the lizardmen, remember? Now you must subdue these blue magic men.
1: Very well. I'll proclaim myself king. But I'll let this witch queen run the land for me. What's her name?
2: Don't you remember, Flash?
1: No, remember? Why, I've never heard it.
0: Her name is Azura.
1: Azura? Where is she?
0: In there, through that curtained arch.
1: I'll just go in and tell her how things stand. I'll be right back.
2: Hurry back, Flash.
1: I will.
3: Who is it? Oh, who are you, fair-haired youth?
1: You don't remember me, eh?
3: I never saw you before in my life. And as for remembering, why, I cannot even remember who I am. Oh, what shall I do?
1: Listen to me. I'll tell you who you are. You're Azura.
3: Azura? That's a pretty name. Who are you?
1: I'm Flash Gordon.
3: Flash? Flash Gordon. You are very handsome, Flash Gordon.
1: Don't try to get personal, Azura.
3: You are rude as well as handsome.
1: Never mind that. I'm here on business.
3: Business? What do you mean?
1: I'm king here.
3: Oh, forgive me, Your Majesty. I did not know.
1: That's all right, Azura. I'm your king, but you are going to rule this land.
3: I, Your Majesty?
1: Yes, under my orders.
3: You honor me, Your Majesty. What does my king wish me to do?
1: First, call out the entire army so that I may review it.
3: At once, Your Majesty. Oh, God.
4: Your Majesty.
3: Summon the entire army to pass in review before King Flash.
1: Can I review my troops from that balcony yonder, Azura?
3: I'll see, Your Majesty. Oh, yes, Your Majesty. You can review them from here.
1: Good. I'll be right there in a moment. Zarkov.
0: Yes, Flash. What is it?
1: I've told Azura who I am and that she is to obey my orders. She has just sent word for her entire army to pass in review before me.
0: Good. That will give us a fine idea of the forces under your command.
1: Go in there and keep an eye on that woman. I don't trust her.
0: At once! At once, Flash!
2: Well, Flash, now that you've got an army to take your interest, I guess you don't need me.
1: Eh? What's that?
2: I said you don't need me now that you've got an army to take your interest.
1: Why, that's not true, Dale. Armies, kingdoms, they mean nothing to me as far as you're concerned.
2: Are you sure, Flash?
1: Why, of course I am. Why do you think I'm conquering this kingdom? For you, sweetheart.
2: For me?
1: Certainly. Have you forgotten that I love you, Dale?
2: I thought you had forgotten.
1: Dale, how can you say that?
2: You called me girl and treated me as a slave in front of Azura.
1: I couldn't help that. Dale, I didn't beat you or hurt you, did I?
2: No. I must admit you tried your best to protect me from the wicked queen's punishment.
1: Oh, thank heaven. I was afraid I might have hurt you.
2: Oh, you hurt me, all right.
1: What?
2: Every time I saw you with her, you hurt me terribly.
1: Oh, come now. What could make you jealous, Dale?
2: The way you acted.
1: The way I acted? Well, how did I act?
2: You kissed her hands and told her you loved her and would die for her. And lots more.
1: I did?
2: Yes.
1: Well, I don't remember it.
2: Flash, are you accusing me of lying?
1: Of course not, sweetheart. I only said I don't remember it. I was drugged. You heard Zarkov tell me I was.
2: Yes, I know. And I was the one who gave it to you.
1: You gave it to me? And yet you blame me for what I did while under its influence?
2: Oh, I didn't know I was giving it to you.
1: You didn't know that?
2: Not until we captured Tal and made him tell us how you were being drugged.
1: Tal? Who's Tal?
2: Azura's chief magician.
1: Oh. Well, let's all forget what happened in those days of darkness. I have.
2: I wish I could, Flash.
1: You can, and you must, dearest. If you don't, things can never be the same for us.
2: I can't quite forgive the way you acted about that woman.
1: Now, don't be like that, Dale. I didn't love her, no matter what I said. She tricked me.
0: Flash, Dale, the army is ready to be reviewed. Come.
1: Coming, Zarkov. Let's not talk like this.

0: anymore, Dale. It's too near quarreling. I don't like it.
1: Neither do I, but...
0: Come, Dale. Let's go and inspect the army.
2: They are all lined up, Flash. I'm waiting for the order to pass in review.
0: Give the order, Azura.
3: At once, Your Majesty. Salute your ruler, King Flash. Is this your queen, Your Majesty?
0: Yes. That is, she will be soon.
3: She is very beautiful.
2: Look, Flash, the First Legion is wheeling and starting this way.
0: What is the name of this legion?
3: I do not know. Guard, tell His Majesty what legion this is.
4: The advance guard, Your Majesty.
0: Oh, what a splendid company. And those coming next, what are they?
4: Light magic artillery, Your Majesty.
0: But what are those tremendous objects being pulled by the next legion?
2: I do not know what you call them, but I do know that they are death to Hawkmen.
4: Those are the combustion ray machines. They eject flames, Your Majesty.
0: And this company?
4: Stone Formation Legion, Your Majesty.
0: And the ones with cloaks?
4: The Invisibility Legion, Your Majesty.
0: And the peculiar shield?
4: The Transparent Wall Legion, Your Majesty.
0: And those machines coming now?
4: The Salvo Gun Legion, Your Majesty.
2: And still they come, legion after legion.
0: Wonderful. I have never seen such an army.

0: Well, well, guard, have you forgotten the regulations requiring you to salute a general?
1: I'm sorry, General Saul.
0: Sorry.
1: Sir, you'd better wait a little while before going up there.
0: Wait, wait, why? Wait for what?
1: The enemy, on the balcony with Queen Azura. They're reviewing the troops.
0: Reviewing the troops, are they? What right have they to be doing that?
1: The Queen herself gave the order, General.
0: Oh, she did, eh? Why didn't somebody send for me? She wouldn't have let the enemy have this chance to size up our army if I'd been here.
1: It was all done so quickly, General. None of us had time to do anything.
0: Indeed. Well, they shan't get away with this. I'll fix them. They're all on the balcony, you say?
1: Yes, General.
0: Yes, in what order are they standing on the balcony?
1: I'll see.
0: Well?
1: He whom they call King Flash, standing in the very center, behind the royal insignia.
0: And the Queen?
1: She's at his left.
0: It's the old man with the beard and the girl.
1: Yes, yes, they're standing at the right of him.
0: And Flash Gordon is standing directly in the center, eh? And I can do it. By Tau, I can do it.
1: What, General?
0: Save the Queen and Blue Magic Land from the hands of these ex-prisoners.
1: How will you do it, General?
0: You stand here. See that no one gets behind me. I'll go up these stairs, drive this sword through Flash's back, and in the confusion, run down this way and call the guards.
1: Hope you succeed, General Tall. Good luck.
0: Hold your tongue. Just see to it that I'm not cut off when I start to run back this way.
2: Flash, behind you, look out!
0: Death to the invader!
3: Why, you! Have me in the back, will you? Never! You!
0: My sword!
3: And now, whoever you are, over the side of the balcony you go!
2: That was Paul. You may have killed him.
4: He seems to be moving down there. God! See that he's carried away and his wounds dressed.
5: No, Flash, you are making a mistake. Kill him or lock him up. I warn you, he is a troublemaker.

Is Tal dead, or will he recover and continue plotting to free his Queen Azura and keep the blue magic land from being ruled by Flash Gordon? 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
2: Kellogg's Pep, the build-up wheat cereal, invites you to rocket into the future with... Stand by to raise ship. Blast off minus 5, 4...

0: Suicide Belt. Resume scanner watch for Captain Parker and the missing rocket scout. Attention, crew. Attention, crew.
1: Manned by Captain Strong and his crew of space cadets, the rocket cruiser Polaris blasts through the blackness of the void, combing millions of miles of empty space for the missing rocket scout 4J9, unreported for almost 3 days. On the control deck, Tom Corbett and his skipper guide their powerful ship on an erratic search orbit, tracking down every target on the radar scanners, checking every wandering meteor. But as the hours pass, the search seems to grow more and more hopeless, and the reports from Roger Manning on the radar bridge topside become more and more discouraging.
2: Control deck guy. Go ahead, Roger.
3: Nothing in this area, Tom. Not even space dust.
2: Did we cover this whole sector?
3: Backwards and forwards and inside out.
2: All right. Stand by for orders. Captain Strong.
4: I heard him, Tom. Let me speak to him.
2: Right, sir. Here's the skipper, Roger.
4: Hello, Manning.
3: Hi, sir.
4: Where are we now?
3: Approaching the orbit of Jupiter, 3 degrees above the plane of the ecliptic.
4: All right. Rack up a new heading toward Ganymede and get it down to me.
3: Aye, aye, sir. And 2 shakes of a space worm's eyelash. Radar bridge up.
4: Tom? Call Astro and tell him to cut speed to 1/4.
2: Aye, sir. Control deck to power deck. Check in.
5: Power deck, aye.
2: Ease her off, Astro. 1/4 space speed.
5: You heard anything?
2: No, Astro. Preparing to change course.
5: Oh, okay. 1/4 it is. 1/4 as ordered, Tom.
2: Right.
5: Listen, Tom.
2: What?
5: How long are we going to look for this net? Space is an awful big haystack.
2: I know, but I guess we'll search until we're sure of one thing.
5: What's that?
2: That Captain Parker is either alive

0: Commander Arkwright feels that further search is useless. He's ordering us back to Earth.
1: Oh, no, sir, not yet.
0: Orders are orders, Tom. Notify Manning to plot a new course back to Earth.
2: Yes, sir.
3: Radar bridge control deck.
1: Control deck, aye. What is it, Rog? I was just going to call you.
3: Listen, Tom, I don't know whether I'm seeing spots in front of my eyes or not, but I'm getting a blip on my scanner.
1: Well, you've had them before. Probably a meteorite, just a space hobo.
0: Manning, feed it down here on the control deck screen. Let me have a look at it.
3: Aye, sir, here it is.
0: Tom, that's no meteor. That space hobo is a jet boat.
1: A jet boat? It must belong to the rocket scout.
0: Right, and Captain Parker must be on it. Break out the spacesuits, Tom. 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
0: 2 degrees starboard.
1: Aye, sir.
0: Steady now. Coming up on her. Magnetic couplers. Nice work, Tom. Our airlocks are in conjunction. Cut all jet power.
1: All ready to go aboard, sir.
0: Right. I'll open the airlocks.
1: I'll open the other portal, sir.
0: Right.
1: Okay, sir. We can climb in.
0: Come on. Be careful, Tom.
1: Okay, we're over now.
2: Parker! Parker!
1: See him anywhere, sir?
0: No.
2: Parker! Parker, where are you?
1: Pilot's compartment is empty, sir.
0: So is the rest of the cabin, Tom. The boat is empty.
1: Empty? Then what happened to...

0: in just a moment, so stand by. Hear that? Do you know what that sound is? It's a pioneer of the skies striking out for new worlds to conquer. You're listening to the blazing roar of a jet plane.
1: You fellas and girls, when you grow up, there will be new frontiers to conquer, new challenges, new discoveries in the air age of tomorrow.
0: When the time comes, will you have what it takes to be a jet pilot? Well, the smart thing to do is to start your training now. 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

0: Searching through the endless darkness of space for Captain Parker and the missing rocket scout 4J9, Captain Strong and the space cadets have finally found his emergency jet boat, drifting aimlessly near the orbit of Jupiter. But when Tom and Captain Strong board the boat, they find it empty.
1: What do you suppose could have happened to him, Captain Strong? Think he abandoned ship?
2: No, not at all. As a matter of fact, I don't think Parker ever blasted off in this boat.
1: What?
2: The food lockers are still full of emergency rations. Well, there's water in the tanks. The oxygen supply is full.
1: Then maybe the boat was launched by accident.
2: No, hardly. The controls are set for automatic flight in what looks to me like a wide orbit around Jupiter.
1: Then Parker simply jettisoned the boat?
2: Yes, but for a reason, of course. He was leaving it as a sort of marker or signpost.
1: Hey, not bad. But then he should have left some kind of a message.
2: Oh, he did. Right here on the control panel, in the logbook.
1: What's he say?
2: Rocket Scout 4J9 hit by meteor, losing reaction mass, communications out, only enough fuel left to reach Jupiter.
1: Jupiter? Oh, no, he didn't.
2: Only chance will be he crash landing on surface of Jupiter, leaving jet boat and message, praying you will find me, signed Mitch Parker, Captain, Rocket Scout 4J9.
1: What a choice he had. To die in space or land on Jupiter, the worst planet in the whole solar system.
2: And this message is dated 4 days ago, Tom.
1: 4 days? He could never survive on Jupiter that long.
2: No, if he even reached it. Well, come on. Let's get back to the Polaris. We've got some heavy blasting to do.
3: Hey, Roger. Roger.
4: Yeah, what do you want, Astro?
3: Any word from the skipper and Tom? They've been on that jet boat for 15 minutes now.
4: I'll say there's word. The skipper just called me. They're on the way back, and he's ordered me to rack up a new heading. Straight for Jupiter.
3: Jupiter? Oh, no. After all the times they've told us to avoid that planet like a plague.
2: Manning, have you got that heading?
4: Oh, yes, Captain Strong, but,
2: But what, Manning?
4: Well, you're not serious, are you, sir?
3: We're really going to land on Jupiter?
2: Now, look, Captain Parker had to sit down on Jupiter. I'm sure he would have preferred a nice, warm, civilized place like Earth or Venus or Mars, but he had no choice. And if by some remote miracle he's been able to survive the storms, cold, and the miserable freezing nights, we're going to find him. Is that clear?
3: Yes, sir.
4: Sure is, sir.
2: Then man your stations.

0: I control that guy again.
1: Control that guy.
0: Tom, I'm getting a signal from the surface of Jupiter.
1: What?
0: I can hardly make it out through all the static, but I'm sure it's a radio signal.
2: Manning, this is Captain Strong. Feed it down here, quick.
0: Here it is, sir.
1: Can you make anything out of it, sir?
2: Oh, it's a lot of hash, but it's a radio signal, all right.
0: I think someone down there is trying to get through, sir, but I can't make it out. It's so garbled.
2: Well, we'll cut closer to the surface. Maybe the signal will come in stronger, and we can find out where it's coming from. Hello, Power Deck. Give me full space speed. We're going in.

0: This is the strongest the signal has been. Parker must be on Jupiter somewhere. Tom, tell Astro and Manning to stand by their intercoms. I want to talk to all of them.
1: Aye, sir. Attention crew, stand by. Skipper wants to talk to us.
2: Astro's standing by. What's up, Junior?
1: Stop wasting time, Rod. You'll find out soon enough.
2: My, making noises like a real headshot again.
0: All right, fellas, pay attention. Now, this is a decision for all of us to make. There is reason to believe that Captain Parker is alive on Jupiter. The strength of the signal indicates he's somewhere in the area directly below us.
2: Well, what are we waiting for, sir? Let's get him.
0: Now, let me tell you a few things about Jupiter first, Manning. Even though it's a giant planet, it whirls on its axis like a top. Now, this action creates storms that make our hurricanes on Earth seem like spring breezes.
2: After listening to Manning, sir, big winds never bother us anymore. Very funny.
0: Now, pay attention. This is nothing to joke about. The days are only 6 hours long, and it's plenty cold. But when night falls, it becomes so cold that no living thing can exist on its surface for more than 20 minutes.
2: Nice friendly planet.
0: No, I'm not through yet. Gravity on Jupiter is 2.5 times that of Earth. So every step you'll take, you'll feel as if you're dragging a ton of plutonium. And finally, the atmosphere is full of noxious gases, methane and ammonia. Now, what do you say?
1: Only one thing I can think of, sir. When do we land?
0: Do you all feel that way?
2: I always wanted to pick up some weight. I'll gain 300 pounds in no time.
0: How about you, Manning?
2: You may help in keeping these jokers out of trouble, sir. Count me in.
0: Thanks, boys. Then stand by for landing.
1: Ready or not, Jupiter, here we come. Well, we're down, sir.
0: Oh, that was a rough one.
2: You mean we made it? We're still in one piece?
1: Yeah, Roger. Spaceman's luck was riding with us.
3: I don't know how you did it, Captain Strong. I've been holding my breath for the last 30 seconds.
4: I told you guys I'd bring you down okay.
3: Uh-huh. Thanks, Manning.
0: All right, now, let's get to work. Tom, see if you can raise Parker's ship.
1: Aye, sir. Rocket Cruiser Polaris to Rocket Scout 4J9. Rocket Cruiser Polaris to Rocket Scout 4J9. Come in. Come in, Captain Parker.
5: Nothing at all, sir. Just a lot of electronic interference.
0: I was afraid of that. Corbett and Manning, break out your thermal suits and storm gear. We'll have a look around outside. I'll meet you at the airlock.
1: Aye, aye, sir.
0: And don't forget your respirators. You won't last 30 seconds in that methane and ammonia atmosphere.
3: Captain Strong, what about me?
0: Somebody has to stay aboard the ship, Astro, and you're it.
4: How do you rate all these soft jobs, Astro? Doping off in here while we freeze out there on this overgrown iceberg.
3: Turn off the space gas. If he told you to stay in here, you'd have griped your head off.
4: Blow your jets. The skipper's taking me along because he wants to be sure of finding Captain Parker, that's all.
3: Manning, your hot air should raise the temperature of Jupiter enough to make it a tropical paradise. Go on now, blast off.
4: Captain, I'm beat. Can't we rest a while? My legs feel like dead weights. I can hardly drag them.
1: Yeah. I'm in the same orbit, sir.
0: All right. We'll stop for a minute. I'm tired myself. Well, it's no wonder. We each weigh about 450 pounds.
4: 450 pounds? I ought to start reducing.
1: The only thing you ought to reduce is the size of your head.
4: One more crack like that and I'll reduce the number of your teeth.
0: Are you fellas at it again?
1: I guess we're a little tired, sir. Sorry.
0: Well, just rest here while I look around.
4: What does he think he's going to see through that electronic viewer? All we're looking for is a bunch of static. This entire mission's been a wild goose chase from the start.
1: Hold it, Roger. The skipper's waving at us and pointing at something. Give me that viewer.
4: Here.
1: Yeah. I see it. It's a spaceship. Of all the blind luck, we've found it.
4: I don't believe it. Let me look. Jumping Jupiter. What do you know? I brought the Polaris right to it.
0: Come on, boys. Come on, boys. We have only 2 hours of daylight left. And that ship is over a mile away.
4: A mile? I can cover that in no seconds flat.
1: Yeah, on Earth you can, but not on Jupiter.
0: Well, let's go. Here we are, boys. We made it.
1: I don't see how.
4: Me either.
0: Now, give me a hand here. I've got to open the airlock.
1: Come on, Rog. Crack away some of this ice.
4: Yeah.
0: A little more on this side, boys, and the airlock will be free.
6: I've got it!
4: All right. Now, let's hope it'll open. There it goes. By this side, quick. And don't fall, or we'll need a derrick to pick you up.
7: Step it up, will you, Junior? Let's get out of this cold.
8: Outer portal cleared, sir.
4: I close it. I'll equalize the pressure.
7: Pressure system sounds like it's in good shape, so the hull isn't sprung.
4: Well, thank goodness for that.
8: Pressure equalized.
4: All right, boys. You can remove your masks now, and let's go.
3: These scouts aren't very big. We won't have far to look.
4: All right, this way. Pilot's compartment is up forward.
3: Look at all those sacks of mail. An awful lot of people aren't going to get letters.
9: No, we'd never be able to transfer all this stuff ourselves.
4: Tom, give me your space light, quick.
9: Oh, here you are, sir.
7: Hey, look! On the floor of the flight compartment.
4: Why, it's Parker.
7: He's not moving. Great Ganymede, is he?
4: Oh, he's still alive, Manning, but he's in a bad way. We've got to get him back to the Polaris.
7: Oh, we can't carry him. Not under this gravity.
4: We've got to, somehow. On the ball, fellas.
7: Hell, can't we stop a minute? This is murder.
4: No, Manning. Keep moving. Every minute out here lessens Parker's chances.
9: It's getting dark. Awfully fast, Captain Strong.
4: But that's another reason to move. No one can survive out here at night. I'll get rolling.
7: Hey, what's that?
9: Captain Strong. Look! Up there on top of those mountains.
7: I must be seeing things. The mountains are blowing their tops.
4: It's the hydrogen in the methane atmosphere uniting with the sodium in the mountainside.
9: The ground! It's moving!
7: An earthquake! Get down flat! Quick!
4: No, don't. You'll never get up again. Come on, both of you. Get in a huddle. We'll lean on each other and brace ourselves. It's our only chance.
1: 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So stand by. Hold everything. 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

0: dropping Captain Parker and the wreckage of his rocket scout on the surface of Jupiter, Tom, Roger, and Captain Strong tried desperately to carry the unconscious man back to their rocket cruiser, the Polaris. But they have to fight the overwhelming gravity force on the planet. Gravity that adds almost 300 pounds to their weight, making each step a tremendous effort. Then suddenly, halfway back to the Polaris, the surrounding mountains seem to explode, and the ground heaves and shakes beneath their feet.
1: Hang on, boys. Try not to fall down.
2: This planet's gone crazy.
3: How long will this last, Captain Strong?
1: There's no way of telling. Maybe seconds. Maybe hours.
2: Captain, I can't take much more of this.
1: Well, you've got to, Manning.
2: Hey, look! The ground is opening up!
4: We're dead ducks! Run for it!
1: No, wait!
5: Jumping jets! That chasm opened up right behind us.
2: 2 feet closer and we would have dropped through.
1: Listen, boys. Those explosions, they're dying down.
5: Guess the worst of it is over, sir.
1: Yeah, temporarily. They'll start again. So let's get moving while we still have the chance. The next earthquake may wreck the Polaris.

0: the rings of Saturn, I never thought you fellas would make it.
1: What's the matter? Think we're a bunch of sissies?
2: Hey, what's the matter with you, Roger?
0: You're talking like you had a mouthful of hot potatoes.
1: My face, it's just cold, that's all. I haven't thawed out yet.
0: Well, at last we found something to keep him quiet.
3: All right, boys. All right. Man your stations. Those mountaintops are starting to flare again.
1: Gangway, I've had enough of that routine.
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3: Strap in, Tom.
2: Yes, sir. 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
3: Oh, he's pretty sick. 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He's asleep now, down in my cabin. All right, now, stand by for blastoff.
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4: Gyros on, sir. Honestly, Skipper, I never thought we'd ever get off Jupiter alive.
3: I had some very strong doubts myself. 5 seconds to blast off. Four.
4: Goodbye, Jupiter.
3: Three,
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0: next action-packed adventure with Tom Corbett and the Space Cadets on Tuesday, when danger and death strike from the void in the mystery of the Space Station of Danger. 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Featured in the cast are Al Markham as Astro, Jan Merlin as Roger Manning, and Edward Bryce as Captain Strong. Today's program was written by Jack Weinstock and Willie Gilbert, directed by Drex Hines. Jackson Beck speaking.
1: Kellogg's Raisin Bran has a secret. 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
2: This program has come to you from New York. 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

0: American Broadcasting Company presents Quiet Please, which is written and directed by Willis Cooper, and which features Ernest Chappell. Quiet Please for today is called Berlin, 1945.
1: Good afternoon. This is Willis Cooper. The Quiet Please story we're bringing you today is a Christmas story that many of our listeners have asked us to repeat this year. I know Christmas actually was yesterday. After all, it's still Christmas today, isn't it? This was Christmas Day 3 years ago, Christmas 1945, in a ruined house in Berlin, in Germany. Five soldiers around a table beginning their Christmas dinner. Staff Sergeant John Plattner was carving.
2: I am a guy that strictly enjoys Christmas.
3: I'd enjoy it a lot more if I was at 504 North Monroe Street. Hey, you guys come to see me sometime in Peoria. You'll find out.
4: Hey, listen, I'll tell you what. Next Christmas, let's all go to Peoria and have Christmas dinner at Schulte's house.
5: Yeah, that's the deal.
3: We'll go skating out at Bradley Park. Hey, I'll bet they're skating at Bradley Park right now.
5: Hey, it's 11:55 Berlin time. A 7 hours difference. That makes it 04:55 in the morning in Peoria. So they're skating in Peoria at 04:55 in the morning.
2: In Peoria, everybody's nuts. Well, come on. Who said Whiteley?
5: Me.
2: One at a time. Don't anybody want a drumstick?
6: I want a drumstick.
2: Oh, I'd rather look at what's that under your arm, Lieutenant.
6: That little kitty is the finest bottle of wine between here and Hoboken.
7: Well,
6: open it, somebody.
7: You thirst, only one.
6: Corporal Lester, there are times when you discourage me with your thirst. Now, if you just walk outside to my jeep, as I was about to say, you'll find seven more of the same.
8: Yes, sir.
5: Well, if he got off his chair like that when I told him to get on to the morning report, I get it on it.
3: Where'd you get the wine, sir?
6: Well, if you mean where did I get the money, there was a craft game last night with some Air Force jets.
5: Uh-oh, airplane drivers, huh?
6: Yeah, and I happened to hold some very excellent dice. My, what's that? Not cranberry sauce.
5: Yeah, Schultz's uncle sent it to him. Can.
6: Oh, man, that tastes like home.
2: Yeah, now, look, Lieutenant, don't pull right.
5: Yeah, don't.
6: Sergeant, I haven't had any cranberry sauce since Swamp Davis.
5: I don't like to think about that either, Lieutenant.
2: Well, look, you said a drumstick, Lieutenant?
6: Yeah, to start with, Sergeant, thanks. Some mashed potatoes and...
2: Mashed potatoes?
6: Hey, what's this stuff?
3: I think that's turnips.
6: Well, I'll eat these turnips.
2: Turnips, it is.
6: And fill it up.
2: I sure will.
6: What are you so quiet about over there, Corporal Morgan?
9: Me? I was just thinking, sir.
6: We'll stop it. Dangerous place. Hey, anybody opened that bottle yet?
5: Yeah, in a minute. Hold up your cup, Lieutenant.
6: Here you are, fella. That's enough for a minute.
5: Okay.
6: Pass it along. Where's Lester with the rest of them?
5: Where is that guy?
10: Hey, somebody give me a hand with a bottle.
2: Boys, help yourself to the stuff and holler when you want more turkey.
10: Hey, should we open all the bottles, Lieutenant?
6: Why, sure, why not?
2: Look, will you sit down before your turkey gets cold?
10: In the Army, a mess sergeant should talk like that.
5: Hey, not out of the bottle, Lester.
2: No, no, no, no, I wonder why. Well, sit down and drink like people, you lug.
3: Yeah, gee, this is swell, Lieutenant.
6: Ooh, ought to be.
9: What kind is it, sir?
6: It's called, Lacrima Christi, Morgan. Cheers. Oh, I would eat some bread.
5: Yeah, here. Here, Lieutenant, right here.
6: Thanks.
5: Here's a Christ, huh?
6: Right.
2: You know, I drunk some of that once at Italy. Pour me some more, will you?
5: Yeah.
9: I think we should drink a toast, Lieutenant.
3: I do, too. No, don't start that again. Let's eat.
5: Shut up.
3: I need some gravy, Sergeant.
2: Well, there's plenty of it.
3: Yeah. The only toast I want to drink is when I climb off that ship in New York.
6: That's one we'll all drink. In fact, I'll drink it right now. Remember what we were doing last Christmas, Lance?
5: Yeah.
9: That's what I was thinking about. About a toast.
3: We
9: you're right, Morgan.
8: Big Gil Corcoran.
11: And, Ed Peterson.
6: Francis walked here.
7: That kid's name?
6: Paskey.
11: Paskey. Oh, yeah. Nice boy.
9: My brother. I think we better stand up for that, Joe.
11: Yeah.
8: You say the toast, Lieutenant.
9: Okay. No. No, we'll just drink to him. All of them. Amen.
7: I want some more turkey, sir.
1: Yeah, come on.
9: I haven't eaten like this since I was...
5: Hey, I sure remember my last Christmas back home.
7: You mean at Swan Davis, Chris?
5: No, home. Hollywood.
9: What?
7: Hollywood?
5: Yeah, hey, we had a show that day. How long? Coast to coast.
7: Say, what'd you do on the radio, Griff, see?
5: No, it was an announcer.
9: You don't sound much like an announcer. Mm-hmm. Hey, how about on the drumsticks, all right?
8: Sure. Reach your plate.
9: Yeah, thanks.
1: You want to hear me, Russ?
9: No.
1: Good evening, friends of the radio music world. Tonight, we are again privileged to present the Army Air Force's Symphony Orchestra under the direction of Major Eddie Dunster, direct from the Flying Training Command Auditorium in Santa Ana, California. Our program this evening includes Time Verde Ave Desire by Ronaldo Hahn, La Création du Monde by Darius Milhaud, selections from Der Bürger aus Edelmann by Richard Strauss. And to conclude, the inimitable folk song of our Russian allies, Krasny Sarafa.
7: Did you hear what I heard?
9: What
7: did that come out of that?
8: Hey, what?
5: I popped a crooner in the eye. He was a master sergeant, so they shipped me.
1: Is there any more wine?
9: After that, Griff, you made a whole bottle of yourself.
5: Yeah, don't get me looked at.
6: Thanks,
7: Chelsea. You know, my last Christmas in Peoria.
5: The best Christmas I remember
2: was down at Bliss. One year I was in big troop with the 7th Cavalry. Yeah. There was a Mexican cavalry outfit just across the river at Juarez. Now, they come over to play polo, see, and brought a bunch of their enlisted men along. And every single one of them lads had a quart of tequila in his saddlebags.
5: Oh, brother.
2: Did you ever drink tequila, Lieutenant?
9: Once.
2: There was a Mexican sergeant. I can remember his name. Sorrento Pablo Francisco Rafael Del Rey Jimenez Junior. Junior. He taught me how to say Merry Christmas in Mexican.
7: No kidding.
2: What is it? Felices Navidades.
9: And what? Where were you, Morgan? Last Christmas?
7: Yeah.
9: You know where I was, Lieutenant. Well, before I got in the Army, my last Christmas in the States was in jail.
7: Jail?
9: In jail. Never told you guys that.
2: Oh, lots of people been in jail.
7: Sure.
2: Slide the bottle over this way, Griff.
5: Yeah, wait a second.
7: What was yours for, Griff?
6: Never mind, Lester.
9: Oh, I don't mind, Lieutenant. It wasn't the first time. A little more turkey, I guess.
2: Coming right up.
9: Well, I was a bum.
5: A hobo?
9: Strictly a hobo. I never had it so good as in the Army.
6: You sure didn't like the Army so well when I first joined the outfit, Morgan.
9: Yeah, I know. I gotta be kind of different when my brother joined the outfit. I never knew the kid very well before. Miss him. I'm going to stay in. Where was you, Lieutenant?
6: When? Oh, you mean my last Christmas home?
5: Yeah. Where was you, Lieutenant?
6: Well, believe it or not, I was in high school.
5: Oh, you're
2: no, you're
6: no, I'm not. Last year, I was supposed to graduate in 1941. When my class graduated, I was a tech sergeant at Camp Forest, Tennessee.
5: Oh, what do you know?
7: Where was your Christmas?
6: In a hospital with a broken leg.
5: Yeah?
6: Play too much football.
5: Oh.
8: Hey.
2: Huh? Did you ever know a lieutenant colonel at Forrest named, Smith?
5: There was a million lieutenant colonels named Smith.
6: Fellow looked like Eisenhower? Was a major then?
2: That is the guy.
6: Yeah.
2: When the Krauts was going to assassinate Ike a couple of 3 months ago.
5: Uh-huh. Yeah.
6: I remember.
2: This here Colonel Smith, he personified Eisenhower.
9: Ah, impersonated him.
2: Personified. Yeah, played like he was him. He was a friend of mine.
12: No kids, two companies in Peoria, down at Forest, Lieutenant. Out of the 130th Infantry.
9: Where were you last Christmas out of the Army, Schulze?
12: Jenny and I got married Christmas Eve.
7: Jenny?
12: Her name's Celestine.
5: Oh.
12: I was called her Denny. I didn't know you were married, Schulze. Why, sure, yeah. Lieutenant. December 24th, 1941. Well, hey, did I ever show you a picture?
6: No, you got it with you?
12: Sure.
5: Let me see that after you look
6: at her. Hey, she's a pretty girl.
12: Is she blonde?
6: Red hair.
2: Hey, let me see that.
6: Take a look. Let me see. Wait a minute.
2: You want to get a load?
6: Let me come to you.
2: Wait a minute.
6: You remember where I came from?
2: Well, looks like my youngest sister.
7: Yeah? Hey, say, Chris. Here you are, kid. Where was you Christmas?
2: You see the picture, Mom?
9: No.
2: Take a look.
9: Pretty.
7: That's something. Well, where was you, Chris?
5: Hollywood canteen. Oh, boy.
7: Gee,
2: I was never there. Was there movie stars?
5: Up to here.
2: Betty Grable?
5: Yeah.
2: In Peoria, Lana Turner?
5: Gee, I don't remember Lester.
7: Can't hear me. Don't remember Lana Turner. Besides, slice me off another slab of white meat.
2: Yeah, sure will. After that, he can have it. Oh, brother.
5: Let me have a little reading.
2: Who's out at the door?
5: Huh?
9: I didn't see anybody, Sergeant.
7: Tommy Wingry Joe's from the 1st Platoon. Looking for a second dinner.
2: Yeah. Well, nuts to him. Look, anybody else want some turkey?
7: Pie.
2: Well, Sonny, my mom wrote to me, and she asked me what I wanted for Christmas. So I tells her.
9: June.
2: All right. You know, I'm kidding. When I wrote her, I wanted one of her mince pies.
5: Oh, why not?
6: Now, don't tell me your mother sent you a mince pie. That can't be done.
2: What do you mean it can't be done?
7: Well, if I put them guys back in comms, they steal it. They steal your right.
9: Oh, come on, Sarge. Is the Army putting out GI mince pies now?
2: Now, look, Mike. This is no GI pie.
9: Oh.
5: What is it, Sergeant?
2: Well, sir, my mom, she sent me a thingamajig full of homemade mincemeat.
5: Yeah?
2: Wraps it up so it looked like a section of stovepipe. Mm-hmm. That's so it won't run out.
5: Yeah.
2: And by Jiminy, it got here.
5: That's great.
2: Every step of the way from Massillon, Ohio.
6: Sergeant Plattner.
2: Yes,
6: Plattner. If you're kidding us, I'll personally turn you over to the toughest MP out there.
2: I ain't kidding with him.
6: But on the other hand,
2: yeah.
6: If you're not, I'll see that you get a bronze star with 3 oak leaf clusters if I have to whittle it out of the back end of the colonel's jeep.
2: Well, you can get out your pocket knife now, Lieutenant, because it's sitting on top of the stove here right now.
5: Hey, look at that.
2: Me and that lad was handed last. It used to be a baker, remember?
5: Yeah.
2: Well, we made it this morning.
6: Hey, Morgan, what are you looking at?
9: There's somebody at the door.
6: Go see who it is, will you?
9: Yes.
6: There's somebody opening another bottle. Come on.
5: Yeah, I got it here. I got it.
6: Pour me a little of that. Will you, kid?
5: What a dinner, huh?
6: Oh, Sergeant, really? You've done yourself proud of this dinner.
2: Well, why don't you eat some of it then, sir?
6: Well, I'm doing all right.
2: You only have 2 drumsticks.
5: That's right, Lieutenant.
2: Oh, and give him some, somebody.
5: Come right up.
9: I thought I saw somebody there, but there wasn't.
7: I want some more gravy.
5: Well, wait a second.
12: I started to tell you about the Christmas I got married in Peoria.
5: Oh, yeah. Hey, there is somebody at the door.
12: Huh?
5: Don't look like a GI.
6: I'll see it is. You fellas sit still.
5: Okay.
6: You there. What's Martin see here? Come here. Hot Wallensee.
9: Why, Sicency?
13: I'm sorry, sir.
9: Oh, speak English, huh?
13: Yes, sir. What do you want?
14: Nothing, sir. I was just looking around at the destruction. Terrible.
13: Yeah. You're home here?
14: No, sir.
13: Well, have you got relatives here?
14: No. No, I have no relatives here.
13: Friends?
14: Few enough friends, I'm afraid, sir.
13: Well, are you hungry?
14: I don't think so.
13: Well, look, then, you better not hang around. The MPs are tough babies. You got an identity card?
14: No.
13: What are you, a DP?
14: DP?
13: Yeah, displaced person.
14: Yes. Yes, I suppose you might say I am a displaced person.
13: Oh. Well, look, wait just a minute, will you? Hey, you men! Men! You got any objections if I bring this fellow in for a slice of turkey and a drink of wine? Okay. You see, even though I am an officer, I'm the guest of these boys. Well, you know, I have to ask them.
14: You are young for an officer.
13: Yeah, wars don't seem to care how old you are. Come on in.
14: Thank you. I am a little tired.
13: Cold, too, huh?
14: Yes, it is very cold.
15: You've got a boss. I don't
16: know what
15: you... Oh, of course not, Lieutenant. Sit down, man. Sit right down there.
17: Hey, pour him some wine, Schultz.
12: Yeah, Merry Christmas, mister.
15: Yeah, Merry Christmas, sir.
18: Yeah, Merry Christmas, if possible, mister.
17: Yeah, Merry Christmas.
18: Yeah, Merry Christmas, sir.
17: Thank you. Thank you.
15: He's got a fight.
17: Yeah.
14: It is good to sit down with friendly people.
6: Well, you're among friends for a while, mister, so have fun while you can.
17: Yeah, that's
6: right. How about some turkey for our friend?
19: Yes, sir. What'll it be? Lighter, dark, sir.
18: Well, give him some of
14: those. Just a little, if you please.
17: And give him some turnips.
19: All right, shut up, please.
14: You must not be so generous.
19: It's all right. There's plenty for everybody. Well, who else wants some more?
6: Not me.
15: For me, Sarge. Never thought I could do it.
6: And open up some more wine, will you? Our friend here's cold.
14: I'm not so cold now, thank you.
6: Well, let's drink up. Pass the potatoes over here, will you, Morgan?
17: Yes, sir. Here you are, mister.
18: Is your home near here, mister?
14: No. My home was a long way from here.
18: Oh, you ain't a Kraut then, huh?
14: Kraut?
18: Germany means.
14: No. I am not a German.
18: Well, you looks awful familiar. Haven't I seen you around here sometime?
14: I don't know.
18: Have you been around here?
14: Occasionally. Yes.
19: Will you shut up, Lester, and leave the man eat?
18: Excuse me.
15: Oh. I'm awful full.
17: Best Christmas I had since I left home a long time ago.
15: Yeah, me too. Me
18: yeah,
15: too.
18: Yeah, you're right, boys.
15: Man.
14: It could be that the presence of a guest contributes to your feeling of well-being.
15: Yeah, that's
6: you
15: right.
6: Know? That's right.
18: I think that's right.
19: Yeah, sure. Well, you know what it says in the Bible.
6: Do you?
17: Oh, now you're
15: a wait a minute, son.
19: Oh, wait, don't rush me now.
15: All right, all right.
19: It's more blessed or something to give than to receive.
6: He's right.
19: Will you have some more, mister?
14: Thank you.
15: Attaboy.
18: I see that guy somewhere.
15: I've seen him, too. No.
18: I can't swear.
15: How do you know what he wants?
18: Leave me alone.
15: I'm going to be testifying.
14: Two men have been together for a long time in this war?
19: Oh, yes, sir.
15: Yes, sir.
17: Mister.
19: We're all that's left of the original outfit. We all started out together in the States, and we said that we'd eat dinner in Berlin.
15: There was a lot more of us then, partner.
19: Yeah, a lot more. A lot of good guys, Griff.
15: I'll say.
19: Well, here we are in Berlin. And we are having dinner, ain't we?
15: We sure are.
14: It almost seems as if you were all spared for something more than merely fighting a war.
18: You see, asking questions.
19: I don't get it, mister.
17: Fighting this war has done something for us, I guess. I wouldn't do it again for a lot of money.
15: No, I don't.
14: What has it done for you, then?
17: Oh, I don't know. I guess you get to feel different about people after you've been through what we have.
14: Yes, I can understand that.
19: Yeah, I bet you can. I bet you've been through a lot too, huh?
14: Yes.
17: a soldier?
6: Lester.
14: No.
5: Oh.
17: Yes, sir.
5: Come on, Doc.
6: What's everybody so quiet about? A minute ago, we were all hollering and yelling and carrying on here.
17: Oh, everybody's full.
5: Sure.
6: No.
5: Oh.
6: No. But isn't that, Flattner? It just kind of feels like Christmas.
17: That's right, Charles.
6: Like I remember on Christmas when we used to go to church in Peoria.
17: No, like Christmas afternoon. I remember... Everybody feels good. Kind of like it, everybody.
5: Yeah, that's right.
17: Peace on earth.
14: Earth and goodwill to men.
6: Church this morning.
4: Hey, I went to church.
6: You did.
17: You can...
4: Yes, sir, I get up early and I went out and I ran right into the chaplain. What could I do?
17: I thought,
5: sort of wish I'd gone.
4: You even sung Christmas carols.
5: Huh?
14: Him.

0: Mister, that's an awful-looking scar you got on your hand, huh?
1: Yes. It was very painful once.
0: Hey, let me see. Yeah, it sure is. Them Krauts do that to you?
1: No.
2: You know, you speak awful good English.
1: I speak several languages.
2: Lester, will you let the man alone?
0: Lieutenant, I want to know who he is and what he's doing here. I know I've seen him someplace.
1: Yes, I think you have seen me somewhere.
0: Yeah, but where? Oh, where?
2: I know where I've seen him before.
1: Do you?
2: In the hospital. I had the broken leg. Christmas.
0: I know where I saw you.
1: Yes. I remember.

0: Last night on beside my brother. The night he was killed.
1: Were you on the transport when we were on the way over here?
2: It was in the mission. Carmel.
0: Yes. I saw you there.
3: Once when I was walking guard at the tomb of the unknown soldier at Arlington. At night...
0: I was there.
3: You in church this morning?
0: I saw you there.
3: Well, then who are you? Hey, oh, no, wait a minute. Now, don't go yet. Wait and have another drink of wine.
0: Yes, I will drink a cup of wine with you, and then I must go.
3: Well, let me open a new bottle here.
2: Guys, wait a minute.
3: Here we go.
0: Thank you. Oh, good. Goodbye, my friend.
3: Oh, hey, wait. Stay with us.
2: Yes.
3: Please stay with us.
0: No. I must go.
3: But listen, why? Why do you have to go?
0: Lester.
3: What?
0: Lester. The whole world's waiting for him.

0: 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The Quiet Please broadcast of last Christmas, repeated today by request. 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
1: And the others in the cast were Ed Latimer, Frank Thomas, Melville Ruick, James Monks, James Goss, and Warren Stevens. Music for Quiet Please is played by Albert Berman. Now for a word about next week. My good friend and our writer-director, Willis Cooper.
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2: 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Next week I have a story for you which I call The Time of the Big Snow. 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
1: And so, until next week at this same time, I am quietly yours, Ernest Chappell.

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1: 31 and a half, 32, 33, 35, 40, and 10 is 50, and 50 is a pound. 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
1: Phoenix Zero.

0: Speed, Clint, and Smiley spend the night in a small British hospital to fully recover from the long flight between Bermuda and the Azores without drinking water. Leeds and Davis are also supposed to be resting up, but during the night, Clint has a hunch that all is not well down at the plane. Rousing Speed and Smiley, Clint leads the way to the plane and surprises Leeds in the control room. He gives the excuse that he was working on the altimeter, but Speed hears a ticking sound. It is a time bomb hidden in the plane, and Clint runs to the instrument board, praying that the control wire is there, while Smiley and Speed grapple with Leeds, who frantically tries to escape, and does manage to get out of the plane, but Smiley stops him with a bullet.
1: I winged Leeds! He's down!
2: Good! Oh, golly, if Clint can only find that bomb wiring.
1: Won't do any good to run. If that bomb goes off, it'll wreck anything within 100 yards of the plane.
2: Hey, the ticking stopped. Clint must have found the wiring all right.
1: You wait here. Wait till I go out and get Lee.
2: Okay, but be careful, Smiley. He might pull a gun on you.
1: I doubt that. He's too concerned about being shot.
3: But Speed, are you all right?
2: Yeah, Clint. You found the wiring?
4: Yes, we're set near the altimeter. That's why Lee slipped his hand in back there to set off the bomb. He must have had it set to give him just enough time to escape.
2: He didn't, though. Smiley shot him.
4: He's still alive.
2: Oh, yes. At least he was making plenty of noise groaning a minute ago.
4: Good. I want to question him. Leeds started that fire in the baggage compartment, too. But I can't understand how the Octopus Gang could have made him obey them. Why, he's been a trusted employee of the International Secret Police.
2: I'm beginning to think the Octopus Gang can do anything. We thought we were through with trouble when we got rid of the Octopus. Looks like we'll have to get rid of every member of his gang before we're really through with trouble.
4: Yes, it looks that way.
1: Hey, Clint! Speed! Come on out here!
4: Coming, Smiley! Let's pile out, Speed. I have an idea that Leeds really needs hospital care now. That'll give us a chance to question him, too.
2: Did he hurt the plane any?
4: Not that I can see. I'll have one of the local mechanics check it over thoroughly before we take off for Madeira.
5: Look! Smiley sitting on Leeds.
6: He would. Always resting.
1: I wouldn't call tonight's work any rest cure. One minute we're in the hospital, and the next I'm sitting on a killer. Never a dull moment.
4: Well, we're darn lucky to know what we're doing right now. If Speed hadn't heard that time bomb when he did...
1: Spare me the unpleasant details. What are we going to do with this Razorback?
4: Take him back to the hospital with us for treatment and questioning. Can he walk?
1: Sure. Those groans you hear come from a guilty conscience, more than from a creased shoulder. Come on, Balmer, get up. We're going bye-bye.
4: Now then, now that your wound has been dressed and you're comfortable in bed, do you feel like talking, Leeds?
6: Go away. I feel rotten. That sawbones wasn't any too gentle.
2: Why should the doctor be easy with a fellow who was going to bomb us?
1: I wonder if Davis is in on this, or if he knows that anything has happened at all.
4: I checked on that when we came in. He was sound asleep.
2: Sounds like he's okay, then.
6: Davis doesn't know anything but his navigating.
4: It would have been better if you'd learned nothing but mechanics, Leeds. When was that time bomb supposed to go off?
6: Between here and Madeira. Would have blown the plane to bits.
1: Nice people Chief Riley sends along with us as a crew, huh?
4: He trusted Leeds, Smiley. Everyone knew him. He's been with us for years and came with the highest credentials.
2: The Octopus Gang must have gotten to him after he'd been working for Chief Riley, huh?
4: It's hard to say, Speed. The Octopus might have placed him in our organization for just such a time as this. You know, he'll wait years for something to happen, and when it does happen, he's always ready for it. Yes?
7: Davis, Chief. You send for me?
4: Oh, yes, yes. Come on in.
7: Excuse me, but I'm still half asleep.
8: Leeds, what's happened to you?
1: Ask what didn't happen to us, including you, Davis.
8: What do you mean?
4: We surprised Leeds setting a time bomb in the plane. He planned to have it go off when we were on our way to Madeira.
8: A time bomb? In the plane? But why?
4: You don't know the real reason for our trip to Africa, Davis. But since plenty of other people seem to know about it and are trying to stop us from reaching there, I think you should know why.
8: What? Then you mean this isn't just a routine flight to check up on secret police stations in Africa?
1: No, sir. There's a gang who calls themselves the Atlantean Syndicate who we think are swindling the 10 richest fellas in the world, and we're aiming to stop them.
2: And we think it's the Octopus Gang.
8: Octopus Gang?
4: Yeah, I see you've heard of them.
8: Well, who hasn't? Do you mean they're actually operating in Africa?
4: From all indications, yes. And Leeds here is one of their number.
6: You can't prove that.
1: No? Well, we can prove a fire and a time bomb, and it's certain you wasn't just playing when you thought up those nice little things.
8: Why, I didn't even know that Leeds had left our room.
2: Clint had a hunch that something was up, Mr. Davis. Otherwise, he would have taken off and been blown up at sea.
4: Did you hire Lota and Peters to ambush us in Bermuda, Leeds?
6: I haven't the slightest idea what you're talking about, Barlow.
4: It isn't going to do any good to be stubborn, Leeds. We've got enough on you to keep you behind bars for life.
6: Okay, okay. So you've got the goods on me. Then leave me alone.
4: Where's your baggage, Davis?
8: In that closet over there.
4: Leeds, too?
8: Yes. Most of the stuff is locked in the plane. But he brought a small grip in here to the hospital.
4: Mm-hmm. Get it, will you, Spin?
2: Sure thing. Is this the closet you mean, Mr. Davis?
8: Yes.
6: Hey, look. All this isn't going to get you anywhere, Barlow.
4: We'll see.
2: Guess this is it. The other one had Mr. Davis' name on it.
8: Yes, that's the one Leeds was carrying.
4: Open it.
2: It's locked.
1: Where's the key, Leeds?
6: Why, I must have lost it.
1: Will you give me that key?
4: All right, wait a minute. Never mind, Smiley. I have a skeleton key here for just such emergencies. Well, just the usual thing. Socks, shirt.
2: Here's a wallet, Clint, and a passport.
4: Let's have it. Identification cards, visas. Yes, everything seems in order.
1: Sure it'd be in order. Crooks always see to that.
2: Looks like we're up a stump, all right. Nothing else in the case.
4: Oh, those military brushes.
2: These?
4: Yes, let me have them.
6: Hey, look, you've wrinkled my shirts, thrown my socks all over the floor, and shot me in the shoulder. Now, isn't that enough?
4: Don't you want me to examine these brushes, Leeds?
6: All I want is for you to clear out of here.
4: Unfortunately, it is. It's too late to rid yourself of the police.
2: What are you trying to do to those brushes, Clint?
4: See if the backs will come off. This one's solid. But this other one, yes, it is removable.
1: Well, shut my mouth. A nice a cubbyhole to carry secret papers in as ever I've seen.
4: Yes, and there is a paper in it, all right.
2: Gosh, doesn't make much sense, does it? Numbers.
4: That's the date, Speed. And look, New York, Bermuda, Azores, and Madeira. They have our route and the dates we land at these places.
1: If they couldn't stop us from landing.
4: Madeira.
2: That means they're laying for us there, too.
1: We found Leeds out. Maybe that'll end our troubles on the flight at Leeds.
4: Maybe. But Leeds is going to tell us exactly what to expect, whether he likes it or not.
6: Hey, look, may I have a glass of water if I've got to go into such a lengthy discussion?
2: I'll get you one.
6: Thanks.
2: Here.
1: Let me see that piece of paper, Clint. Maybe you overlooked something.
4: Not much to see, Smiley. Probably means plenty if we knew just how to read it.
2: You know, Clint, it just shows our flight as far as Madeira. They must have been awful sure we'd never get beyond there.
1: Say, you think of the cutest things, boy.
4: That sounds logical. Well, you ready to talk now, Leeds?
6: Yeah. I'm ready now.
8: What's he laughing at?
2: Don't ask me. If I was in his shoes, I wouldn't be laughing.
6: On the other hand, my young friend, I think you might.
1: Come on, Leeds. Quit stalling and tell us what you know.
6: Very well. I've been in the Octopus Gang for 5 years, and I've been watching my chance to get you, Clint Barlow, all that time. But I had to be careful. If every one of the secret police suspected me, my usefulness would be ended, and the Master would have destroyed me.
2: Master? You mean the Octopus?
6: Yeah.
8: What power does this criminal have over people that he can force them to do his will? Murder. Destruction.
4: He had a knowledge of psychology that was uncanny, Davis. Almost amounted to hypnotism in some cases.
8: But I've worked with Leeds for years. I never dreamed that he was anything but a swell fella. Capable and a good sport.
4: The Octopus was the most dangerous criminal alive. And now that he's dead, it'll take a long time to destroy the foundations of crime that he has established.
1: What are you laughing at? Come on, tell me.
6: You amuse me.
2: Clint, from the way Leeds is acting, I think the Octopus is still alive and knows we're coming to end the Atlantean swindle. Nobody else would be so set on killing you.
4: What about it, Leeds? Is the Octopus alive?
6: You wanted me to tell my story from the beginning, didn't you?
1: We don't care where you started, just so you tell it. Clint, this fella's stolen for some reason or other. If I didn't know he was going to stay right here, I'd say he was playing for time and a getaway.
6: I'm admitting everything, am I not? I started that fire in the baggage compartment. I caused your ambush in Bermuda. Emptied the water tanks between Bermuda and the Azores. Too bad I won't see others succeed in Madeira where I've failed.
2: You won't see, all right. You'll be in jail.
6: You're wrong there.
2: Huh? Flynn, what's wrong with Leeds?
4: Leeds. Leeds.
6: Thought you'd make me talk. You fools.
2: He's out cold. Did he faint?
4: No. No, Speedy. He's dead.
2: Dead? But how? Smiley only gave him a flesh wound.
4: I was a fool not to have suspected something when he asked for that glass of water.
2: You mean...
4: He dropped a poison powder into it. There's still traces of it in the bottom of the glass. Now he'll never talk.
2: Gosh, and he said we were sure to be stopped at Madeira.

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1: Lights out. Everybody. This is the witching hour. It is the hour when dogs howl and evil things are let loose on a sleeping world. 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

0: So you don't believe in ghosts, huh? Let me tell you something, friend. Guys that don't believe in ghosts is guys that ain't never seen none, ain't that right? Listen, I can tell you a ghost story that'll make your hair curl. I'll say it'll make your hair curl. Listen. Last August, I was nabbed by a couple of cowboys. Never mind the details. It just so happened that they'd come up on me when I was sticking up a filling station and, well, they drug me in. It was a tough rap to beat. Since they got me standing there flat-footed, holding a gun on one of the filling station guys and, well, the coppers didn't like me anyway. Huh? Oh, yeah, sure. Because I'd had to bump off a copper a week or two before. And wouldn't it be my luck to be picked up by this guy's partner? Well, they took me in and they decided to show me the goldfish. You don't know what that is, huh? Well, I'll tell you.
1: You're a lion.
0: Yeah? So what, copper?
1: You rat. I know you knocked off Ambrose Hogan, and you're gonna fry for it.
0: You gotta prove it first, Miller.
1: Pull the light over this way a little more, John.
2: Okay.
1: Light in his eyes. I'll prove it, Rap.
0: Go ahead.
1: Hand me the hose, John.
0: Now look here. Don't you go ahead.
1: Now what do you say?
0: I'm not gonna rat to no pack.
1: You ain't, huh?
0: You wait till I get to a mouthpiece, Miller. You'll be walking a beat out in Circleville ready out.
1: It won't make no difference to you, punk, where I'm walking a beat, not when you're burned.
0: Yeah. Who's gonna burn me?
1: You knocked off Ambrose Hogan.
0: I was in Omaha the night he got knocked off.
1: Listen, Maxie. Get this now. Ambrose Hogan was a white guy. When I seen him laying on a slab downstairs, I took a solemn oath I'd get the rat that done it if it took me 50.
0: You ought to hire a... I'll get you for this, copper.
2: I don't think you're going to get anything out of him, Miller.
0: There's a smart copper, Miller.
1: Yeah? Listen, I got a way to get things out of smart guys like you, Maxie. Come on over here, John.
0: What are you going to do? Listen, Miller.
3: Shut up.
0: You can... I want a lawyer. You got to let me have a lawyer. You can't get away.
1: You want to sing, Maxie? Or do you want to spend a few hours in the haunted cell upstairs?
0: The what? Another gag, huh?
1: Think so? Listen, I bet you $8 you'll change your mind, baby. Get up!
0: What are you going...
1: Get going. Go ahead, John. Open the door.
2: Okay.
0: What are you going to do to me? You can't get away.
1: Never know Skeeter Dempsey, Maxie. Come on, this way.
0: What about him? They burned him last winter.
1: Yeah, that's right. Friend of yours?
0: I knowed him.
1: Well, that's just fine, Maxie. Yes, sir, that'll be just dandy.
0: What you asking about Skeeter Dempsey for, Miller?
1: Skeeter killed a cop or two.
0: So what?
1: It's bad business to kill coppers, Max. All ready, John?
2: All ready, yeah.
1: Right this way, Maxie, my boy.
0: What you up to?
1: I'll tell you. Throw it in there, baby. Get it. Now, listen. This here's the cell that Skeeter Dempsey was locked up in when he first came here. He liked the cell, Maxie. He still likes it.
0: What do you mean?
1: He'll probably be around to see you before the night's over.
0: Oh, yeah? Another one of your gags, huh? Well, you won't kid me, copper.
1: This whole corridor, Maxie. You're the only guy in it. Except Skeeter Dempsey. We'll see what a night here with him will do to you, huh, John?
2: Yeah.
1: If you get scared, Mackie, just call. Just yell. Nobody will pay any attention to you. Nobody at all. Except maybe Skeeter Dempsey. Good night, Mac. Come on, John.
2: Hey, listen now.
1: Pleasant dreams, you rat.
2: You can't scare me, Miller. I know your gags. You can't scare me.
1: No, we'll see about that.
2: Ghosts. Hey, I want a lawyer.
1: Good night, Maxie.
2: Hey, you can't turn the lights out on me. Miller, turn the lights back on, Miller. You can't leave me here in the dark.
1: Can't, huh?
2: Miller. Miller. Why, you flat-footed... Miller, come back here. Miller. I'm scared. Turn the lights on, Miller. For the love of Mike. I'm scared of the dark. Go on. Turn the lights on, Miller. Please. Miller, listen. Take me out of here and...
3: Cut out the yellow. Step on.
2: Who are you?
3: Don't you know me, Maxie? I'm Skeeter Dempsey.
2: You can't be. It's a gag. Listen, copper.
3: I'm no copper, Max. Sit down. Let's talk about things.
2: Where are you?
3: Right here.
2: Wait. Wait till I light a match. I want to see what you look like.
3: You'll be surprised, Max.
2: There ain't nobody here.
3: Oh, yes, there is, Maxie. I'm right here beside you, kid.

0: Yeah? It was Skeeter Dempsey, all right. I recognized his voice right away. When I lit the match and couldn't see nobody there, I guess I fainted. I remember trying to yell, only my voice wouldn't work, and when I come to, I was laying on the cell floor. For a minute, I couldn't figure out what happened, and then it all come back to me. You know how it is when you're really scared? Or maybe you've never been real scared, huh? Well, I'll tell you. My mouth was so dry, I couldn't hardly breathe. All I could hear was my heart pumping away as loud as an old flivver engine. I was too scared to say a word. I just crawled up onto the bunk and lay there. Listen. Listen.
1: So I scared you, huh, Maxie?
0: Listen. Go away now. Whoever you are, go away, go away.
1: Oh, shut up. I ain't gonna hurt you.
0: I could pray you away.
1: No, you couldn't, Maxie. You couldn't pray me away. What they got you in here for?
0: Bumping off. Nothing.
1: You knocked off that Hogan guy, didn't you? Well, it's too bad for you, Max.
0: Yeah.
1: Yeah.
0: Are you still here?
1: Sure.
0: You ain't Skeeter Dempsey.
1: Yes, I am.
0: Listen, Skeeter Dempsey was burned last winter. I know a reporter that seen him set in a chair.
1: That's right.
0: Well, then you ain't Skeeter Dempsey.
1: Yes, I am.
0: I know you're Skeeter. I know.
1: Stop jittering. I ain't gonna hurt you.
0: But you're a ghost.
1: Well, what if I am?
0: I wish you'd go away.
1: Why should I? This is my cell, after all.
0: Oh, Skeeter, please.
1: Oh, can I? Listen, let's talk. I haven't had nobody to talk to for 2 months.
0: Who'd you talk to then?
1: George Brown. You remember him.
0: Yeah, ice guy, yeah. Hey, George Brown hung himself in a cell here.
1: Yeah. This cell.
0: This cell?
1: Uh-huh. Him and me sat up and talked all night. And he hung himself next day.
0: What did he hang himself for?
1: Oh, he'd have got burned anyway. They had him for 2 jobs. One knocking off an old lady for $70. And the other shooting that bank guy down in Springfield.
0: Did you see him hang himself, Skeeter?
1: No, I wasn't here at the time.
0: Where was you?
1: Oh, I was away.
0: Skeeter.
1: Yeah?
0: What does it feel like to be dead?
1: All right.
0: Yeah?
1: Yeah.
0: Oh, my God.
1: What's the matter?
0: What about hell and all that?
1: You get used to it.
0: My old lady used to make me go to Sunday school, and they used to talk about hell there. Fire and everything.
1: There ain't no fire.
0: Ain't they?
1: No. It's worse than that.
0: What? What's it like?
1: You'll find out.
0: If I get out of this rap, I think I'll go straight.
1: You're too late, man.
0: No, I ain't. I'll beat it.
1: No, you won't. You gotta croak.
0: Sometime, yeah.
1: You'll croak on this rap.
0: How do you know?
1: I know. There's one way you could get out of some of the hell, though, Max.
0: How?
1: Bump yourself off.
0: What do you mean?
1: Well, if you wait for the law to punish you, that's one thing. If you take the law in your own hands and, well, kind of punish yourself, it'll make a difference.
0: Is it pretty tough, Skeeter?
1: What, hell?
0: Dying.
1: Hurts awful. The chair, I mean. You go in feeling pretty cocky and figuring you can take it and you're going to be a tough guy and all. And then...
0: What then, Skeeter?
1: And all of a sudden you find you can't take it. You don't want to yell and scream, but... Oh, well, it's awful.
0: God. What then, Skeeter?
1: You ain't never had no pain in all your life, Max. And begin to compare with the chair.
0: Yeah?
1: You'll find out.
0: Do you really think I will, Skeeter?
1: What do you think?
0: I wonder how it feels to bump yourself off.
1: George Brown said it was all right. Kind of made him feel better, he said.
0: He said?
1: Yeah, I seen him the day after.
0: Oh. Huh?
1: If I was you, Max, I think I'd do it.
0: Yeah. I'm not going to bump myself off. I won't do it. These lousy coppers ain't going to make me. Who's that?
1: Miller, I guess.
0: Is that you, Miller?
2: Who was you talking to, Maxie? Skeeter Dempsey?
0: Listen, Miller, let me out of here. No kidding, let me out. Put me any place you want to put. Listen, Miller.
2: Scared, Maxie? Scared. Who was you talking to, Maxie? Skeeter Dempsey?
0: Miller, put on the phone. Listen, Miller, turn on the lights. Will you turn them on, Miller? Just for a minute.
2: Dark's got you down, huh?
0: Miller, please, turn on the lights.
2: Well, why not? It'll be darker still when I turn them off again. What's the matter now?
0: Miller. There ain't anybody here.
2: Well, that's right. Was Skeeter in here with you, kid?
0: I thought... There ain't anybody here.
1: Oh, yes, there is, Max.
2: I wouldn't worry about it, Max.
1: I'm right here beside you.

0: They kept me in that cell there for 4 weeks. Every once in a while, Miller'd come in and stand there in front of the door and laugh at me. "Gonna sign a confession, Maxie?" he'd say. Well, I wasn't gonna give him nothing. But that place got me. Just as soon as it was dark, I'd hear Skeeter Dempsey's footsteps and he'd come and sit down with me. I was awful scared at first. It's kind of hard to get used to practically living with a ghost. But then I kind of got used to him. He was always telling me how I was going to burn and how I'd be better off to hang myself like George Brown done. I guess it was a little bit nuts. Miller wouldn't let me have no lawyers either. He was keeping me in there without doing anything about it so as they could hand me the rap when the time come. Well, the time come. Some place or other, Miller dug up the evidence that I wouldn't give them, and they had me. And how they had me. So one morning, a few weeks later, I'm sitting in the courtroom. The jury's been out 20 minutes.
1: Everybody rise. Sit down. Gentlemen of the jury, have you arrived at a verdict?
2: We have, Your Honor.
1: Will you pass the verdict to the bailiff, please?
2: We, the jury, find the defendant, Max Young, guilty of murder in the first degree.
1: Mr. Foreman, is this your verdict?
2: It is, Your Honor.
1: The defendant will rise.
3: Get up, Maxie.
1: Max Young, have you anything to say before a sentence is passed on you?
0: Well, no, Your Honor.
1: You realize that in a verdict of guilty of first-degree murder, the death penalty is mandatory?
0: Yeah. Yeah, Your Honor.
1: Very well, then. It is the sentence of this court that you are to be taken from this place and between the 21st and the 30th of December, shot to death by electricity. And may God have mercy on your soul.
3: All right, Maxie. Come on this way. Well, Max, that's that.
0: Yeah. What'd you say?
3: Well, I didn't say nothing.
0: It was me, Max. I said there's only one way out now.

Well, so that was that. They wasn't ready to send me down to the state prison where they bump off guys, so they kept me in this here wing of the county jail where they had me in Skeeter Dempsey's old cell. I guess this guy Miller must have liked his pal Ambrose Hogan quite a lot, the guy I knocked off. Huh? Sure I knocked him off. What's the use of kidding around? Yeah, I guess he must have thought a lot of him, because he kept me in there where it was dark, where I'd be scared to death all the time. Really getting even. But I kind of fooled him. I wasn't so scared of Skeeter by this time. I got so I'd sit in the dark there and be waiting for him. And we'd talk about everything in the world. It was funny. People out of history and funny places and stuff and, oh, a lot of things. Skeeter told me he saw a lot of the guys we talked about. Nero and Judas Iscariot. But why not? He was dead, wasn't he? And so was they. Oh, but I gotta hurry up with my ghost story, ain't I? That's right. What I was gonna say was, I was sitting there one night. The 23rd it was. Day before Christmas

0: Hello, Skeever.
1: Hello, Max. How you feel?
0: Not so hot.
1: Still thinking about the hot squad, huh?
0: What else do you expect me to think about? Oh, I wish they'd hurry up and get it over with. That's what I wish.
1: It's tomorrow night.
0: What is?
1: They burn you.
0: On Christmas Eve?
1: Yep.
0: Honest, Skeeter. How do you know?
1: I found out.
0: Oh, God.
1: Well, don't take it so hard. I'll walk in with you when I take you to the chair. I'll stand right there alongside you.
0: Will you, Skeeter? Will you, honest?
1: Sure. Won't do you much good, though.
0: Why?
1: I can't keep it from hurting you.
0: Honest, Skeeter, does it hurt a lot? Or is it all over with pretty quick?
1: It seemed to me to last 100 years.
0: Oh, I'm a sucker for pain, Skeeter.
1: Are you?
0: Sure. I cut my finger once. I put in a croak with the pain.
1: You ain't felt nothing yet.
0: Yeah?
1: Yeah.
0: Gee, I remember, too, when I busted my leg, my old lady sat up all night holding my hand and me brawling.
1: This'll feel like a million busted legs.
0: Listen, Skeeter.
1: What?
0: Didn't you say George Brown told you it didn't hurt much bumping yourself off?
1: That's what he said. What?
0: I was wondering.
1: Well, I know what I'd do if I was in your place.
0: Yeah? Would you bump yourself off?
1: Yeah.
0: I don't think I got the guts to do it, Skeeter.
1: It ain't hard. You got a belt. You could get it around your neck and climb up on the bunk and fasten the belt to the bars up above. Then all you got to do is jump off.
0: Yeah. Yeah.
1: You know, it would help you out if you did.
0: What do you mean?
1: Well, you know, I told you. Kind of punishing yourself, see?
0: I know. But I can't, Skeeter. I can't. I can't. I don't want to die.
1: Well, it's all right with me. I was just telling you. Believe me, lad, I know what I'm talking about.
0: Do you, honest, Skeeter? Do you?
1: Yeah.
0: I wish I had the guts to do it.
1: Well, I don't care what you do, Mackie. Only you're going to get burned tomorrow night anyway. And if you want to get out of the most awful pain you ever had, do yourself a good turn at the same time. Well?
0: I wonder what it feels like.
1: George Brown said it only hurt for a minute.
0: He never had much guts. That I remember.
1: No. Here comes Miller. Gonna tell you, I guess.
0: Yeah.
1: You don't look very happy.
0: You what? Can you see in the dark?
1: Yeah.
2: Hello, Max.
0: Hello, Miller.
2: Want me to turn on the light?
0: I don't care.
2: You getting used to the dark?
0: Yeah.
2: Well, I'll

0: Well, Max, it's about the end of the string, huh?
1: Tomorrow, huh?
0: Yeah.
1: Well, that makes you and me even.
0: Listen, Max. I wanted to see you knocked off on account of Ambrose Hogan.
1: I ain't sore, Miller.
0: You know.
1: Yeah. No hard feelings, Miller. It's your job being a copper and mine being a hood.
0: Yeah. Well, is there anything you want, Maxie?
1: No, I guess not.
0: You ain't got no folks?
1: No.
0: I could get you a bottle of bourbon if you wanted it.
1: Nah, what's the use?
0: Well, we gotta get ready to go down to the state prison in a little while. They got the... Well, I mean, that's where you gotta go.
1: Do I have to go today?
0: Yeah, I guess so.
1: Well, kind of hate to leave this place at that.
0: Do you?
1: Yeah. Scared me quite a lot at first, but I guess it's taught me a lot, being here in the dark all alone.
2: Except for me, Max.
1: Yeah.
0: Well, Max, listen. Try to take it standing up, will you? You know.
1: I'll try, Miller. But it's going to be awful tough.
0: Yeah. Well, look, I'll be back in a little bit, and we'll go. Sure there ain't anything you want me to get, Maxie?
1: Nope.
0: All right. Oh. I'm sorry, Max.
1: Huh? It's okay, Miller. Forget it.
2: I told you, Max.
1: Yeah.
2: Well, I gotta be going. So long, Maxie.
1: You going, Skeeter?
2: Yep. I'll, see you tomorrow night.
1: But listen, Skeeter, don't go away now.
2: I have to. And just in case you decide to do what George Brown did, there's an extra piece of rope under the mattress. You won't have to use your belt. So long.

Well, there you are. That's your ghost story. You believe in ghosts now? You don't? Well, you oughta. You see, I took Skinner's advice. I hung myself. I've been dead.

0: right. You can turn them on now.
1: You've just heard the third in the summer series of Lights Out. Tonight's story featured Norman Gottschalk as Maxie, Stanley Shule as Skeeter Dempsey, and Roy Engel as Miller. Boris Aplon was heard as the judge, and Nathan Davis as Johnny. Next Saturday night, come 9 o'clock, we've got a story cooked up for you that ought to give you a chill in the hottest weather. 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
2: Oh, come in, Smithers. What is it? Speak up, boy. Orange juice.
3: No, sir. 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
2: 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Thank you.
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0: Out of the past, phantoms of a world gone by speak again the immortal tale, The Mark of the Plague.
1: Give me your hand, Lucille.
2: What is it, Harry? You look worried this afternoon. It's much too beautiful here to frown like that.
1: Sit down on this bench next to me, darling. I have something to tell you.
2: There. Huh. Now, dearest, what is it you have on your very, very serious mind?
1: Oh, you little minx. You can't take anything seriously, can you? Not even love.
2: You know I love you more than anything in the world. And nothing's ever too serious when we have each other. All right, smile now. That's better.
1: It certainly would be difficult if I had something important to tell you. You're about as unpredictable.
2: Look, Harry, look over there.
1: What?
2: It's a double cowslip coming out already. One of the roots I set out myself.
1: Oh, darling, everything's blossoming. It will be all our lives for us, won't it? As long as we're together.
2: And we will be always, won't we, dear?
1: Oh, I hope so.
2: Is there any doubt? There isn't in my mind. Nothing could keep us apart, Harry. Nothing. Not even death.
1: Why, Lucille, what a thing to say. Thank heaven we have a long time ahead of us before we have to think of things like that.
2: There's no way of telling that, Harry. You never know when death is standing on your own doorstep.
1: I never know from minute to minute what's going on inside that pretty head of yours.
2: I'm serious now. You never can tell. Oh, can't we arrange to be married soon? I want to so much.
1: Well, that was what I wanted you to sit down here and talk about. Our marriage.
2: There's nothing I'd rather talk about.
1: We may have to wait, dear heart.
2: Wait?
1: Just for a little while, until I can talk to Father.
2: Your father doesn't want us to marry, does he? He's afraid of something. What is it, Harry? You've never told me.
1: Well, he's a very proud man, Lucille. Too proud for his own good.
2: And I'm just a shopkeeper's daughter. Is that it? But we love each other, don't we? Tell me, Harry. Tell me that you love me.
1: Oh, I do, Lucille. Can't you see it in my eyes? Hear it in my voice? I've never felt this way about anyone before.
2: But you don't love me enough to stand on your own feet against your father.
1: I will, Lucille, I will. But you know what a situation this is. My father, all our friends, everyone, they'll talk. I'm thinking of you, dearest, as well as myself. Will we be able to last against all the opposition?
2: If we're strong enough, if we believe in each other and in ourselves, yes. Determination is what we have to have.
1: Why, Lucille, you sound almost militant. I've never seen you this way before.
2: I feel very strongly about this, Harry. I don't believe in snobbishness. Not in our day and age, not now. And when it's us... Well, I guess it just hurts more than ever.
1: Lucille, I...
2: London's a big place, Harry, but not as big as that. We're living here within the boundaries of the same city. My father is an honest, good man. And just because he happens to own a shop instead of having a family fortune the way your father does, doesn't make him less than anyone else, Harry. Not in my eyes, anyway.
1: Lucille, we'll talk about it again very soon, shall we?
2: Talk about it soon? Why can't we settle it now? Get something definite in mind. Darling, it can't go on like this.
1: In 2 weeks, Lucille, we'll talk to Father together. We'll go to him and tell him the whole thing. And when he sees you, dear, when he knows what a wonderful girl you really are, then he can't object.
2: Is that a promise?
1: Yes. You see, I'm going away for a little while. I have to travel to the north for Father's estate. When I come back...
2: All right, dearest. I'll wait until then. 2 weeks.
1: You come then. Come to the house, and we'll go to him.
2: I'll be there, darling. Oh, someone's just come into the shop. I'll have to go. Daddy's in the office and doesn't want to be disturbed.
1: All right, my love. I'll go out by the back gate. Goodbye, dear. I do love you so very much.
2: Goodbye. In 2 weeks, I'll be with you again.
1: Goodbye.
2: I'm coming. Who can be in such a hurry? Oh, Mr. Kent, I'm so sorry you had to wait.
3: Oh, Mrs. Darcy, good day.
2: Daddy's busy, and he left me to mind the shop. I'm afraid I was playing truant.
3: Perfectly all right, ma'am. I only wondered whether...
2: I know. You wondered whether that box had arrived from the Levant. The goods you wanted.
3: Why, yes, exactly.
2: Well, it has arrived, Mr. Kent. In fact, it just came this morning from Holland. I do hope the things you wanted are in it. Here it is. Here. Father opened it when it came.
3: Oh, let's see.
2: Here are the things. Yes, and here are yours.
3: Mm-hmm.
2: Some herbs and this material, wasn't it?
3: Exactly.
2: You may as well take them along right now if you like.
3: And the payment?
2: Oh, why don't you settle that with Daddy later? I'm not sure what their value is, and he will know.
3: That'll be fine, Mrs. Darcy. Thank you, and good day.
2: Good day, sir.
4: Lucille!
2: Yes, Daddy, I'm right here.
4: Oh, Lucille. Lucille, this is terrible.
2: What, Daddy? Well, you look as though you'd seen a ghost.
4: I almost have. And I'm likely to see more unless we get rid of that confounded box.
2: What box? Oh, the one that came this morning from Holland.
4: Yes. It's still here, isn't it? Where is it? Well, it's been opened.
2: Why, you opened it yourself when it arrived.
4: Oh, may heaven have mercy on us.
2: What is it, Daddy? What's happened?
4: Why, it's this. This letter. It just came a few minutes ago from Holland.
2: Yes?
4: From the agents there. They warned me not to open the box. The plague has broken out in Holland, and they believe it was brought in this very shipment. The one this box came in.
2: But, Daddy...
4: No one has received anything from it, have they?
2: I just gave Mr. Kent his goods from it this very minute.
4: Oh, it can't be. It can't be. The plague spreads like fire once it's started.
2: Well, I'll go after him and get the things back.
4: No, Lucille, no. We daren't. We can't tell anyone. Not anyone, do you understand?
2: What if Mr. Kent...
4: No, no one. If it starts here, no one must know where it came from. I'd be ruined.
2: But the box, Daddy, what'll we do with it?
4: We'll burn it. That's it. We'll take it out and burn it. And we'll pray that the goods Kent took out of it were untainted.
1: Lucille. Oh, thank heaven you've come.
2: You said 2 weeks, Harry. I've come at the time you said.
1: Come in, Lucille. I hoped it was you. I answered the door myself. I've hardly been able to contain myself waiting for you, my darling.
2: Daddy's been ill, or I would have been here yesterday.
1: Well, my father's ill, too. I've been worried to death. I couldn't leave here to come to you. The servants are frightened, and they won't go near him.
2: Frightened?
1: Yeah, there are so many ill in London now. The doctors are too busy to answer the calls. There's even talk of it's being the plague.
2: Oh, no.
1: Haven't you heard it? Most of our friends have shut their houses up and gone away already. If it gets any worse, we'll have to do the same.
2: Oh, Harry, I'll go with you. I'll go anywhere or do anything to be with you. Take me to your father. I'll be his nurse. I'll take care of him. I can't let you go away and leave me here. Especially not now.
1: Oh, darling, you're splendid. Come, I'll take you into him. He's well enough now. He seems better, and we'll talk to him. Tell him you're going to nurse him. Come on, this is his room back here. He sleeps on this floor.
2: Oh, Harry, it's going to be all right, isn't it?
1: I'm sure it is, my dearest. Ready?
2: Go ahead.
1: Father.
5: Harry, come in, boy.
1: Father, I've brought someone to see you.
5: Someone to see me? Everyone's afraid now. Who is it?
1: It's a young lady who wants to help you. She's going to be your nurse, Father.
2: How do you do, Mr. Moore?
5: Young lady, aren't you frightened? Everyone else is.
2: Not at all. Now, just rest yourself, because I'm used to this. And we'll be all right.
5: Who is this, Harry?
1: Miss Darcy, Father. Very good friend of
5: Darcy. Darcy?
1: Well, yes, Father. Lucille.
5: You dear.
2: Oh, Harry, he mustn't get upset this way.
1: Well, now, don't mind, Lucille. He's always had a sudden temper. He'll be all right.
5: You dare bring that woman here. I'm a sick man. You're trying to kill me.
1: No, Father. Lucille is going to take...

0: I won't stand for it. You'll see. I won't have it. She may stay forever, but I won't receive her here. Take care of me, indeed.
1: But, Mr. Moore, I... Oh, Harry, I'm going.
2: Lucille, no, no, please. Wait just a minute. It'll be all right.
0: Oh, all right, indeed. Harry, my own son, trying to kill his father.
2: Father, rest a while. Think. Just think what this may mean. Lucille here. You'll know her, you'll love her as I do.
0: Love her? Oh, you fool boy. Can't you see what you're doing? You'll kill me. Kill me?
1: Perhaps we'd better go outside, Harry, just for a little while.
2: Yes. Father, we're going now. Rest yourself and think. We'll be in the next room.
0: How dare he, bringing someone like that into my house.
2: Oh, Lucille, I'm ashamed. I'm sorry. It was awful for you.
1: He's very ill, darling. He doesn't know everything he's saying.
2: Sometimes, Lucille, sometimes I think you're an angel. No one else would take it that way. No one else would understand.
1: But we're in love. I can't help understanding everything about you.
2: But he was so terrible, so much worse than I dreamed he'd dare to be.
1: Oh, my darling, don't you be afraid. Everything will be all right. It surely must be.
2: Servants. If only I could get them to go near him. But they threatened to leave if they had to serve him. Darling, I'd like to send you home again. I'll come to you right away.
1: No, you don't understand me very well if you think I'd leave now. I came to help you and to help your father. Perhaps I can win his gratitude and make him understand. I want to try. I really want to try.
2: Oh, you're wonderful. You have the spirit of a true woman. Darling, if you would stay, even after the way he's acted, I'd...
1: Harry! Harry, what is it? You're not feeling well.
2: It's nothing. Just my head. For 2 weeks now, I've suffered with the most awful headaches. They pass quickly, though. It's all right.
1: Just sit down here and let me stroke your forehead. Yeah. There. There, now it'll be better.
2: Oh, your hand. So cool. Oh, darling, just the touch of you makes everything all right.
1: We will be all right, Harry. We've got to be all right. Nothing can touch us. Nothing.
2: I shouldn't have let you come. What if you should become marked with the sickness? What if...
1: Don't fear that. Nothing will happen to us. We are safe in our love.
2: But, Father, what if he really has the plague? What...
1: It won't happen to us, dearest. As for your father, don't worry. There are ways of getting him to agree with us. Don't worry about that. Everything will be all right. I'll take care of that. Yes. Don't you worry, Harry. I will take care of that.

0: Lucille? Lucille?
1: Yes, Harry. You've been in there with your father so long.
0: I know, darling. He's very ill. I'm afraid...
1: He hasn't got any better since I've been here. I know. But I can do no more.
0: I know, darling. I know there isn't anything anyone can do.
1: You look ill yourself, dearest. Are you all right? You won't let me help you.
0: I'm all right. It's just these headaches. Father has sent me out, Lucille. He wants something.
1: Are you going out of the house?
0: Yes, darling.
1: But it isn't safe. No one goes out. Only the men driving the carts that carry away.
0: No, no, don't think of those things, Lucille. They're too horrible. I'll be careful.
1: Where do you have to go?
0: To Father's lawyer. He wants him to come here.
1: His lawyer?
0: Father's afraid he's going to die.
1: But he may live for days, for weeks. He might...
0: But he wants to be sure. Something about his will, the people in his house.
1: And then again, on second thought, perhaps he will die, Harry. Perhaps he will. But hurry, dearest, hurry. If he wants to see him, hurry. He may die even before you get back.
0: Why?
1: He may, Harry. You can never tell.
0: Lucille, you're not serious.
1: It's a serious thing. No, go. Go on. Get the lawyer. Everything will be all right. I'll go in and take care of your father.
0: Wait for me, darling. Wait.

0: I'll be back right away.
1: His money. His money. That's all he's worried about. As though that made any difference. It's not his money I want. Yes, hurry, darling, hurry. Because things may happen before you return.
2: Harry, Harry, are you back?
1: No, it's Lucille, Mr. Moore. Harry's just left.
2: Go away. I want Harry. I must see my lawyer. I must see...
1: Be quiet now, Mr. Moore. You'll be all right. Just let me put this compress on your forehead.
2: I don't want that compress. Put it down. I don't want kindness from you. I want to remember how I hate you.
1: You do hate me, don't you? You hate me enough to want to kill me.
2: Where's Harry? Where's the lawyer? You tried to steal everything I've got.
1: Is that what's really worrying you, your money? That's not worrying me.
2: My estate. To a shopkeeper's daughter. To a common woman.
1: Be careful. Be careful, Mr. Moore. You're a sick man. You're dangerously sick. More dangerously than you know. Right now, you may die. Do you hear me? You may die even before they get back.
2: No, no. I have to see them. I'm going to see my son again.
1: Why?
2: He's bringing the lawyer. Mr. Stone is coming.
1: It is your money, then. Your money.
2: My name, too. My name to a creature like you?
1: Your name. One might think that was worth anything anymore. What's wrong with the name I have? What's wrong with Darcy?
2: Darcy. When the name of Moore is in question. Everyone knows the secret now. Everyone knows. This confounded plague started with the Darcys. And it seems to me that you're a part of it.
1: Darcy, the plague. And it finishes the Moors. It finishes the Moors. Do you understand, Mr. Moore? It finishes the Moors.
2: Where's Harry?
1: You'll wait, Mr. Moore. You'll wait a long time before you see him again. No man can despise me, call me common, and drag my name in the dust as you have. No one, do you hear? You're going to wait a long time. I'm going to put this compress on you, whether you like it or not.
2: No! No!
0: Lucille? Lucille? What is it? Where are you?
1: Oh, Harry. Harry, come quickly.
0: Darling, what is it?
1: Harry, your father, he...
0: Lucille. Poor father. Dead. Oh, I can't believe it. He must have struggled at the end.
1: He was weak. So weak, Harry. He could hardly move.
0: This compress, it must have slipped over his face when he died.
1: Yes, yes, it must have. Well, Harry, I wanted to have him like me and want me to marry you.
0: Lucille, he would have. He had to love you.
1: I went out. I called to the servants. I wanted somebody to help me, but there was no one here.
0: The servants have all left. They were too frightened to stay. All of London is frightened. Frightened and quiet. It's better in here.
1: Oh, Harry, I feel so weak. So terrible.
0: Come with me, darling. Come out of here.
1: Yes.
0: There. We'll feel better in the sitting room.
1: But the lawyer. You went for a lawyer. Where is he?
0: He's coming. He said he'd come. But it's no use now, I guess. No use.
1: Harry, your father, he wanted you at the end. But he died before I could reach him. He died without saying anything. He died before I got there.
0: But Lucille, you said...
1: He couldn't talk. He hated me. He hated me, and he would never have forgiven me.
0: Be quiet, darling. Be quiet. Now, sit still there for a minute.
1: He looked at me with those horrible red eyes, and he called me common. There was no one there.
0: Stop, Lucille. No. This isn't true. Tell me it isn't.
1: No, Harry, no. Don't touch me. Your father, he... And you have it, too. You have it, too. Look, I can see it in your eyes. The fever's in you, too.
0: Lucille, you're delirious. It isn't true. Nothing you're saying is true.
1: No, no, go away.
0: This can't be real. I'm going in to see...
1: No, Harry!
0: I don't believe you.
1: No. Harry, please don't go
0: Let
1: in there.
0: Let go of me, Lucille.
1: Please, stay away from there.
0: Go back, Lucille. Please, now. Calm yourself. Go back into the other room. I'll be right back. I just want to see.
1: But you don't have to see anymore. You don't have to see anything.
0: Please, Lucille.
1: No, Harry, no. Please, no.
0: Come with me, then, if you want. But I must see what's happened. It's true, then.
1: Oh, Harry, I couldn't help it. I couldn't.
0: You murdered him.
1: No. No, I didn't.
0: Lucille.
1: He asked for you, Harry. I went to him and he looked at me.
0: Lucille,
1: I...
0: tell me. Tell me again. You didn't. This cloth, it was a compress. It slipped. It must have slipped down on his face when he moved. Lucille, tell me.
1: Yes, Harry, I couldn't live always with that on my mind. I couldn't face you.
0: Oh, Lucille, you couldn't have.
1: Harry, come with me.
0: Oh.
1: Let me hold you.
0: Oh. I'm so weak, Lucille.
1: Here, let me help you. Mm. Just come with me into the other room. It's horrible in here.
0: Oh, Lucille.
1: Lean on me, that's it. Yeah. Just lean on my shoulder. Yeah. Come on.
0: Oh, I need you, Lucille. I don't believe...
1: In here, that's it. Oh. In here, my darling. Mm-hmm. Here, I'll loosen your clothes.
0: Oh. Oh, that's better, Lucille. It's better.
1: There. Mm-mm. There. Oh, Harry, speak to me. Mm. Don't just look at me like that.
0: Lucille, tell me. Tell me you didn't.
1: Oh, my darling, darling. Darling. How can I tell you? How can I live?
0: Lucille, my father, he died alone, didn't he?
1: No. No. I was with him. Oh, Harry. Harry! Harry! Speak to me. Harry, please, speak to me. No. The lawyer. They've come. I must go and answer and let them in. But I can't. I can't let them into a house of death. Look. Look, everyone. Look at the house where misery has become massive. I'm coming. If someone come to help, they'll see. They'll see what happened. Yes. Yes, you may come in, sir. You may come into the house of death. You too, come in and see. All the world will see soon enough. How do I look? Like a murderess? Like a woman who has committed a crime? An unholy soul condemned for the rest of her life? Yes, I'm coming. Why so much impatience, Mr. Stone? You'll find no business here. No business but with the dead. My love is dead. Everything is dead. Come in, sir. Yes. Come in.
3: Oh, Mr. Moore sent for me. Will you be so good as to tell him I'm here?
1: There is no Mr. Moore here.
3: What's the matter, girl? Are you mad? Well, this is his house. I've been coming here for years.
1: Mr. Moore is no longer here.
3: But his son came to call for me just a minute ago.
1: Come in if you wish. If you dare to enter a house in London now, come in and see for yourself.
3: Well, yes, his room's right back this way. I'll go back.
1: That's the way to Mr. Moore's room, all right, but you will find only...
3: But isn't that Harry in there in the sitting room?
1: It's not Harry.
3: Why, yes, it is. Doesn't he see me? He's looking right at me.
1: Harry's not there.
3: Dear girl, what on earth's wrong with you? What's going on in this house?
1: There's nothing right here, Mr. Stone. Nothing can ever be right here again.
3: Oh, you know my name.
1: Of course. You would have known mine one day.
3: Well, who are you?
1: A condemned woman.
3: What? Who are you?
1: Who are you, for that matter? You're a stranger, wandering in the wilderness, too. But you're not tortured. You're not lost.
3: Well, you amaze me.
1: Mr. Moore is not here. Look. Look, I say.
3: Why, yes, of course he's here. There he is on the bed.
1: That is not Mr. Moore. Mr. Moore is gone.
3: Gone? My dear girl. Wait a moment. What's that on your face, child?
1: On my face? Yes, Ben.
3: No, not that. That mark on the side of your face.
1: A mark?
3: Yes, it seems even to be spreading as I watch it.
1: A mark? Let me see in the mirror. In the sunlight now with the door open, I can see it. No! No, it can't be. I'll wipe it will go away and must go away.
3: Stop that. Stop it, child. That will do no good.
1: It'll do no good. It'll do no good. That thing on my face, it will spread and spread. That's a part of my shame, a part of my punishment. No! No, it must go away. It must. It must. I'll tear it out. It can't be. It can't be. But it is. It is. Mark of the plague.
4: 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Bellkeeper, toll the bell.

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with his faithful valet Cato, Britt Reid, daring young publisher, matches wits with the underworld, risking his life that criminals and racketeers within the law may feel its weight by the sting of the Green Hornet. Ride with Britt Reid as he races toward another thrilling adventure. The Green Hornet strikes again.

0: The whistle on the great factory had blasted out. The mob, wandering aimlessly outside the fence, slowly drifted away. Two reporters from the Daily Sentinel looked at each other and nodded gravely.
1: Strike.
2: Yes, Lowry? Sure is. It's a strike.
3: Okay, expert. Hop back to the Sentinel and get it to the city desk. I'll stick around.
4: Hey, wait a minute now. Suppose I stick around and you take the news back to the paper. How about that?
3: Now, listen, expert. But I'm staying.
4: Super is big, Lowry.
3: Besides, you can talk to the boss better than I can.
4: Huh?
3: Sure, he'll want an eyewitness account of this. It's important. Maybe you'll get a byline, expert.
4: A byline. Hey, what for you handed me the brownie? Since when has Ed Lowry handed someone else a chance to get a story?
3: Oh, help me, expert. I'm on the level.
4: Yeah, like a roller coaster.
3: Okay, then. You cover the street here. I'll go to the center.
4: Oh, not so fast. I'll go.
3: Never mind.
4: I'll go. Holy crow, no matter what I do, I'll still be suspecting I done the wrong thing. So I'll go. Be seeing you at the center.
3: Yeah, sure.
1: Not for a while yet. I'm always too smart for you, Mr. Exford.
5: Right.
1: Those strikers look like they mean business.
5: Right.
1: But the one guy I want to see is right on this corner.
5: Right.
1: Yeah.
3: Oh, it's okay. I'm a reporter. Here's my press card.
1: Where I am.
3: Oh, now, wait a minute. Well, I'm from the Daily Sentinel. This strike is just a story to me. All we do is report the news. You make it, we report it. Strictly neutral, see?
5: Ask Carter, ain't
3: it? It pays. Now, how about the lowdown? What's the strike about? Who's after what and what's going to happen to who? What's your name?
5: Carson. I mean Crabtree.
3: Crabtree? All right, just hold that.
5: Hey, wait a minute.
3: What's the matter? Didn't you ever see a camera before? We use you as human interest right on page.
5: No, no, you don't. No pictures.
1: I figured you'd do that, pal.
3: So you think you're fooling me, do you? The first name is the right one. Your name's Carson, the way you said it first.
5: Crab Carson, I've seen you at a dozen strikes before this one. You're a professional striker.
3: For all I know, a professional crook.
5: Why, you...
3: Yeah, you rise like a trout. That's why you didn't want to picture in the papers, huh? You're on the police weird wanted list someplace.
5: You reporters get around a lot, don't you?
3: We'll have to spot a phony when we see one. Now, there's more to this than just a strike. What's your racket? Who are you working for? Come on, give me something for the Sentinel.

0: Without looking up, I can tell that's expert.
1: Johnny Casey, how can you tell for sure? Lowry slams the door, too.
0: Long years of practice, expert. He slams it, but it's a different slam.
1: Okay. Casey, I got to see Reed. He's inside.
2: If you please, Mr. Axford, I too wish to see Mr. Britt.
1: Well, Cato, tough as snakes, I didn't see you. What are you doing down at the Daily Sentinel? You ought to be back at the apartment cooking dinner for Reed.
2: Mr. Britt sent for me.
1: Well, you'll just have to wait till I get through. I got important news about the strike at the Beavers plant.
0: Maybe
1: and
0: Mr. Reed ought to decide that. I'll tell him you're here, Axford. Oh, well, here he is now.
3: This guy's got me a copy of yesterday's Sentinel.
0: Yes, sir.
1: One side, Cato. Reed, I got important news. The strike started.
3: I know.
1: I just give it to Gennigan on the city desk at... Did you say?
3: I know about it.
1: Either I'm hearing wrong or you're talking wrong. I just brung the news.
3: I already have it, actually.
1: But golly, how?
3: We're just talking to Faraday on the phone.
1: Faraday?
3: Was Lowry with you, Ashman?
1: He stayed to do some more reporting, Reed.
3: Have him come in when he shows up, Miss Case. All right, Cato, come in.
4: Yes, sir.
1: But Reed, I... Holy crow, who is Faraday? How could he know about the strike?
3: Well, he ought to, actually. He's the federal conciliator in charge of it.
0: Cheer up, Ashman. You came in second.
3: All right, kiddo, what'd you find out?
2: There is a man named Sluter, Mr. Bray.
3: Sluter, yeah. He's running a strike racket, using his hoodlums to stir up unrest in various industries and then stepping in to stop those same strikes his own way.
2: That is so, Mr. Bray.
3: But the Sentinel's reporters would dug up that stuff, Cato. What else have you got?
2: I regret that is all, Mr. Bray.
3: You've been trailing Sluter for a week and that's all?
2: I regret that is so, Mr. Bray. I even used Green Hornet's car, but Mr. Sluter, very slippery.
3: Oh, the snake. Cato, there's someone behind Sluter. He's not the brain.
2: Yes, sir.
3: Super criminal, Mr. X.
2: Are you certain there is such a character, Mr. Blake?
3: Why, certain. I'll show you something, Cato. We called that bank robbery 2 weeks ago.
2: Yes?
3: The crooks were caught. The Sentinel scored a scoop on that yarn.
2: Yes, but...
3: In fact, reporters from the Sentinel broke that arrest, made it possible.
2: I see.
3: Now, look at this note, Cato. It came to me right after that front page story.
2: Mr. Blake, that is threat.
3: Yes, Cato, a threat. The Sentinel got too close to the top man, and he didn't like it. He says, stay away from me, or you'll push up daisies. Signed, Mr. X.
2: Mr. X?
3: Looks like the Green Hornet's got a rival, Cato. A rival... Yes, Miss Case?
5: Mr. Reed, there's a phone call for you. A man. He won't give his name. Shall I brush him off?
3: Well... No, Miss Case, I'll take it.
5: Yes, sir. It's on line 4.
3: Thank you. Hello?
6: Is this the big shot?
3: This is Britt Reed talking. Whom did you want?
6: Sentinel's got a reporter named Lowry.
3: Well, yes, we have.
6: Well, you won't have long. We're going to take care of you.
3: What? Who is this?
6: You've seen your reporter for the last time, Mr. Reed. This is Mr. X. Goodbye.
3: Hello.
2: Cato, did he hang up, Mr. Reed?
3: Yes. It was Mr. X, and he says I won't see Lowry again. Cato, I mentioned that the Green Hornet had a rival. Well, the Hornet's going after that rival, starting right now.
1: No, Reed, there ain't no news of Lowry. I've been over to the Beavers plant. There ain't hide nor hair of him.
3: What about the Sentinel?
1: I'm going back there now, Reed. Gunnigan says there ain't nothing new, no place.
3: Police are on it?
1: Ever since you got that phone call this afternoon. Golly, I wish I hadn't let Lowry talk me into leaving. I could have stopped them hoodlums.
3: What hoodlums?
1: Why, that Mr. X guy.
3: Sure, and just who is Mr. X?
1: Reed, I got a theory about that. Just between you and me and Sergeant Moran, I think Mr. X is nobody but the Green Hornet.
3: What?
1: Why not? Ain't they both mysteries? Nobody knows who they are, so why can't they be in the same guy?
3: Axford, if you don't... Never mind.
1: You don't think my theory's so hot, huh?
3: All I want is to get Lowry back.
1: Maybe Lowry ain't alive no more, Reed. Maybe...
3: With that, he's alive, he's got to be. Now move, on your way.
1: Okay, Reed. If I hear anything, I'll phone you at the apartment here.
3: No, I'll phone the Sentinel. You're a reporter.
1: Well, if you say so. Good night, Reed. It won't help us none to worry.
3: Cato.
2: Mr. Axford is gone, Mr. Blake.
3: Just left. Everything's ready?
2: Yes, sir. Here's your Hornet mask and the gas weapon. I checked Black Beauty, sir. All ready to drive.
3: Okay. Open the secret panel. We're going out.
7: Whit Reed and Cato stepped through the secret panel. Then along a narrow passage built within the wall of the apartment house itself. A passage that led directly to the adjoining building. Seen from the street, this building was deserted-looking, abandoned. No one would have guessed that it concealed the sleek, super-powered Black Beauty, high-powered car of the Green Hornet. Take the wheel.
2: Yes. Where should I drive to?
3: We haven't a single thing to go on, Cato. All we know is the voice that spoke to me on the telephone.
2: That was Mr. X.
3: He said it was Mr. X. We won't know till we locate him.
2: How can we locate him, sir?
3: Cato.
2: You think of something?
3: Let's strike. Who's the head of the striker?
2: He is a man named Gerber, Mr. Blake.
3: Gerber, that's it?
2: But I do not understand. Gerber cannot be a racket man. He is honest.
3: Yes, he's honest, Cato. But if anyone knows where the racketeers are muscling in, he will. And he's going to tell the Green Hornet. Let's go.

0: Which way now, Mr. Blitz?
1: Left at the next corner, Tato.
0: The lights turn red.
1: You can make it before that. Cut past that trolley car. We're moving so fast the police will not have a chance to know this is the Black Beauty. Like a glittering black comet in the darkness, the power of the Green Hornet whipped through the city streets. So fast was it, and yet so easily did it handle that the Black Beauty could make twice the speed of ordinary cars with more safety.
2: Into that alley and across.
0: I understand, Mr. Blitz.

0: Hello? Oh, just a second. For you, Ralph.
1: Who is it?
0: It's a man named Gaffersford from the Daily Sentinel.
1: I'm not in.
0: But he's a reporter, Ralph.
1: I'm not in.
0: Oh, he's called so many times. All the papers have called. You can't put them off forever.
1: But I... Well, tell him to call back in 5 minutes.
0: All right. Hello? Call back in 5 minutes. Yes, he'll be here. Yes. Ralph, you've got to make up your mind. Look what happened to that man, Lowry.
1: He's still missing.
0: What are you going to do about it?
1: What am I going to do about it? Mary, you make it sound as if I'm a crook, too.
0: Like Carson.
1: I'm an honest workman. I'm a union man, a good union man. Carson and the rest of those guerrillas aren't real union men.
0: They control the union. It's the same thing.
1: What do you mean?
0: You're tarred with the same brush. As long as those criminals are allowed in the same union with you, you're just as bad as they are.
1: Allowed? That's funny. Try and get them out.
0: Did you and the rest of the men want this strike?
1: Well...
0: Of course you didn't. It's Carson and the rest. They kidnapped this reporter and... And the one who's behind it all is Mr. Eck.
1: Mary, not out loud. Mr. Eck, he...
0: Who is Mr. Eck?
1: I don't know. Nobody knows. Well, he's just the power behind these hoodlums. A super criminal with his finger in every racket there is. We won't talk about him.
0: You're afraid, Ralph.
1: Yes, maybe I am.
0: You're all afraid. The whole union.
1: Okay, so what? What about it?
0: You used to lead those men. Why don't you call them together? Tell them to stop this strike.
1: There's a meeting tomorrow night.
0: Oh, a meeting. A lot of good that'll do. You'll all sit mum while Carson and the rest run things their way. You'll never...
1: Leave me be, Mary. Answer the door, will you?
0: I'm sorry, Ralph. It's just... I want to be proud of my husband.
1: Proud of her husband. I want to protect her. That's why I'm acting like a coward.
2: You know a lot more than you say you do, Gerber.
1: What? A mask. A green mask.
2: You shouldn't tell all you know. You shouldn't tell anything of what you know.
1: You're the Green Hornet.
2: Filling your lip about Carson, huh? So you tell your wife Carson took the reporter and... Never mind. You mentioned Mr. X.
1: I didn't mean to, honest.
2: Skip it. Gerber, you're going to get...
1: No. That gun, put it down.
2: Get back or I'll pull the trigger.
1: Listen, you. I may be afraid of Carson and Mr. X, but not you, Hornet. So I'm going to come after you.
2: You fool!
1: Give me that gun.
3: Hey, what's that? Help! Holy Ghost, the Hornet! Hold him, I'm coming!
2: Take it, Gerber!
3: Now's my chance! Get him! Oh. Help!
0: Help! You're all right!
3: No, what's the wallop? I'll be seeing stars for a month.
0: Help me! He shot my husband!
3: Never mind your husband, lady. The Hornet just uses gas. But get on that phone and call the Sentinel. Tell him I'm going after the Green Hornet to get Lowry back. I'm going after him if I have to fly!

0: whole city was aroused. While the newsboys yelled the Sentinel headline on the street, ink not yet dry on the front page, the police of the city instead had all men out looking for the Green Hornet. Michael Axford was out looking too, but all in vain.
1: Ah, Moran, I tell you, that Hornet's got wings. You might just as well call back the cops.
0: Leaving all pursuit behind, the great black car sped through the night, its wheels flashing as it raced out of town.
2: Get away just in time, Mr. Blitz.
3: Lucky thing you were waiting for me and kept the motor running, Cato. And it looks as if we've shaken off the police at last.
2: You hit Mr. Axford pretty hard, Mr.
3: Just hard enough to make you get away. You must have phoned Gerber from around the corner, Cato. I never expected him to walk right in.
2: Did you learn anything about Mr. Rowley, sir?
3: That's why I took the wheel. You notice where we're going?
2: I have not... Mr. Blitz, we leave city.
3: Yes, Cato. Gerber mentioned two names. First, he mentioned Mr. X.
2: You know?
3: Gerber hasn't any more idea who Mr. X is than I have. But then he mentioned the name Carson.
2: Carson? Carson? It does not refresh itself in my mind, Mr. Blitz.
3: Well, I thought you Filipinos had marvelous memory.
2: Oh, yes, sir. Only this once, sir. Well, now I have him. Carson, that was the one who was released in that big robbery, Mr. Blitz.
3: That's the one.
2: He was crooked, but the evidence was sadly lacking.
3: You've got him.
2: Really bad. We go after him, Mr. Blitz?
3: With both barrels, Cato. I happen to know that Carson has a little hunting shack out this way. When we get there, we'll find out a lot more about Lowry, and if anything's happened to him, well, I won't be responsible for my actions.
4: Now, that's all. I want to show you that target, Mr. Lowry. If you get any screwy ideas, don't. I still got three bullets in this automatic.
5: Listen, you tin horn trigger man, I...
4: Button that lip and look.
5: I can make a better score with my typewriter.
4: Bullseyes, every one.
5: Yeah, but can you spell cat?
4: C-8. There, you wise guy. Shut up. I twist this collar three times around your neck.
5: Hey! I thought you were supposed to be getting my goat.
4: I don't know why I don't shoot you.
5: Because you got orders.
4: Yeah. And you better spill, Bright Eyes. How much does that guy Reed know about that fake strike?
5: Mr. Reed, do you? And what color are your eyes?
4: Now, look. Mr. Rex gave me the office to make you talk, see? But I got a temper. Maybe I'll forget, see?
5: Oh, no. You're scared green. You're scared of Mr. Rex.
6: Confidentially, Carson, who is he?
5: You talk like somebody out of a zoo.
4: Chum, for the last time. What's Reed got on us?
5: For the last time, I'm not telling. And you better take these ropes off and let me go. The police are looking for me. And
4: they won't find your life, Jim.
5: Look, I promise not to mention this, Carson. You let me go, I'll keep it dark. Not for publication. Besides dope, those shots you fired must have been heard.
4: It's a shooting country up here. Plenty of hunters. Nobody notices shots.
7: Well, Carson?
4: Hey, stubborn boss.
5: Don't call Bryce the boss, Carson. He works for Mr. X the same as you do. Don't you, Bryce?
7: You're dumb, pal. Get smart.
5: How is it being a muscle man in an honest union, Bryce?
7: I'm head of the union.
5: Yeah, how much of the union money do you have to kick into Mr. X? You can't keep it all.
6: Well, maybe you're Mr. X. I never thought of that.
7: Very funny guy you are. Too bad you won't last very long. And there ain't no Mr. X. Come out here, Carson.
4: Okay, boy.
5: How about it, Bryce? Are you Mr. X?
7: Close the door.
4: Yeah. Yeah?
7: You got nothing out of him?
4: A lot of words. No information.
7: Okay. We got to go to that union meeting tomorrow night. That means we got to get back to town.
4: Yeah.
7: Bump Lowry off.
4: Huh?
7: Give him the business. Get rid of him.
4: But Mr. Rex...
7: I was just talking to Mr. Rex, Carson. He gave the orders.
4: Yeah. Well, I ain't never seen this, Mr.
7: Neither have I. He stood right in that window and told me. His face was in the shadow.
4: Oh. So I take your word, huh? Well, he ain't there now, and maybe I'd better... What the? That came right through the window.
7: An arrow tipped with a suction cup.
4: It come through the window. Pull it loose.
7: Yeah, there's a message attached to it.
4: Well, I'll be. Look, Bryce.
7: And get this, Carson. It's to you, and it says to do a job on the reporter.
4: Yeah. Signed with an X. That's all I gotta know. I'll be right out, Bryce.
2: Do not move, please.
5: But who's this little squirt?
2: You drop gun right, pull trigger. Now. What is better, please? You walk back.
4: Yeah.
7: Carson, jump to 1-5. Oh. Now, little man with a big mask, stand still. Pick up his gun, Carson.
2: You throw very fast. I make mistake not shooting at all.
4: Yeah, he used to pitch for the miners. Hey, this is some persuader. Ain't like no gun I ever seen before.
7: Carson.
4: Yeah?
7: Take his mask off.
2: No.
7: Take it off. Can't you see he works for the Green Hornet?
4: Okay. Stand still while I...
7: What the...
2: The window.
7: Look out, Mr. Hornet. Take it.
8: pulled the trigger. Shot me.
9: You'll wake up later on, much later on.
2: Oh, Mr. Fish, you come just in time.
3: I saw it from the window, Cato. Where's Lowry?
2: In the other room, please. Behind closed door.
3: Oh, I see.
2: Did you find mysterious Mr. X?
3: No, Cato. I lost him in the dark outside that window right after we saw him shoot that arrow in here.
2: This is it, Mr. Britt.
3: A rubber tip with a message attached. We'll keep this, Cato. We'll need it later on, the next time we see Mr. X.
2: What do we do with these men, Mr. Britt?
3: We've got it all planned. What time is it now?
2: It's 4 o'clock in the morning.
3: Can you keep these men unconscious until, say, 8 o'clock tonight?
2: Very simple, if you please.
3: Good. Can you do the same thing to Ed Lowry?
2: Huh?
3: I want Lowry to be unconscious as well as these two men.
2: Oh, I see. Cato can do, Mr. Britt.
3: All right, now follow me. I hate to do it, but it won't hurt him.
2: You give Lowry some gas?
3: Yes, quiet.
10: Hey, what's going on out there? Bryce. Carson, you ugly gorilla, what about...
11: Well, I'll be a second-rate Hawkshaw. The Green Hornet, so you're Miss... Hey, put down that pop gun. Put it down or...
10: You didn't put it down. You shot me.
3: That's it, Cato. Now get busy. I'm going into town for today, but tonight, the Green Hornet's taking these three to that union meeting, and it's going to be a complete surprise to everyone.

0: you could, Mr. Blake. They all three in Bryce's car.
1: Okay, you know where we'll meet?
0: I understand.
1: There's a dark alley one block away from the Union meeting place.
0: Yes, sir.
1: I'll be there ahead of you because I'll drive the Black Beauty. Now, go ahead.
0: Yes, Mr. Britt. Be careful, Mr. Britt.
1: Meeting should be starting any minute.

0: everybody and his brother's here, actually.
1: You got him pardoned into the hall, Casey.
2: I guess I better go in, too.
1: You gonna do any talking, Gruber? Or ain't you made up your mind yet about this wildcat strike?
2: That's my business.
1: Yeah. Something of snakes. Are you guys going to keep right on being yellow just
0: That's
1: because some...
0: Shut up.
1: But, Casey, he...
0: The Gerber makes up his own mind. It's his own decision.
3: Ralph, you better go in now if you want to get a seat in the speaker's platform.
2: Yes, Mary. We'll see you later.
1: Is he going to be here tonight, Casey?
0: I don't know. I haven't seen him.
1: Maybe you shouldn't be here either.
0: Oh, it's an open meeting. There are lots of interested spectators. Why not me? Are the police all around?
1: Casey, they got the whole building surrounded. I got a theory. And if the Green Hornet figures he's going to show up here to surprise everybody, he's going to be surprised himself. The Hornet ain't getting away tonight. We'll get him sure. Oh, come on. Let's get inside and watch the fun.

0: about to start, though.
1: You take Lowry and I'll carry Bryce and Carson.
2: Yes, sir. We must be careful, Mr. Briggs.
0: Never mind the police. We've always gotten away before.
2: Maybe this time we got too lucky. Oh,
0: stop that kind of talk.
1: Well, follow me.
0: We're dropping these three right on the speaker's platform.
3: One way or the other, he's going to speak.
4: I ain't interested. I'm watching for the harness.
3: You think he's in already?
4: Golly, why not? He might be. Maybe he ain't wearing his mask.
3: But the police are...
4: They let him get in, Casey. Then they nab him.
3: Quiet.
5: Tell me, you can talk. I'm not a smart guy. It takes me a long time to make up my mind. But now I made it up, and I'm going to do my talking to all of you. I see the big shot, Mr. Bryce, ain't here yet. But I can't wait. I say call off this strike. It's wildcat. Call it off.
3: Gosh, but look. They're all scared. Well, they want to, but they're afraid.
4: He's wasting his time.
5: Aren't you listening? Haven't you guys got any nerve? If we all stick together, we can win. I tell you, Bryce is a racketeer. He's exploiting the union. You all know it now.
0: Holy crow, Casey. Look over Grover's head. There's a trap door to the roof.
3: It's the Green Hornet. He dropped a ladder.
0: He's carrying two bodies. Hey, Grover, it's the Hornet. Grab him. Get the cops, Casey. We're going after him.
3: Hey, look out. He's in the pump.
0: Gerber, where's the harness?
4: What?
0: Oh, no, I can't.
4: I'm not the harness, I'm
0: Gerber. Holy cow, the smoke is getting thicker and thicker. Where's the harness? Say, did you hear that?
4: It sounded like a trap door. The harness must have got away.
0: Yeah, the smoke is clearing off. We're stuffing a snake. Look who's laying on the floor.
4: It's Bryce and that hoodlum up here.
0: Holy cow, this one's Lowry. Lowry. It's Axford talking. Lowry, can you hear me?
4: Hello, Axford.
0: Shut up, you guys. Shut up, everybody. I got to hear what Lowry's saying.
3: Axford, the harness told the police. He came over the roof from the next building and he got away. Oh, gosh, it's... Lowry, it's you.
4: Hello, Casey. Call those cops in and have Bryce and this mug arrested. They kidnapped
0: you. They kidnapped you, but they...
4: Don't... Your pat, not so loud. You want the Sentinel to lose the scoop? Keep your voice down. I don't want those other newspaper men to hear this. And you can tell Gerber to talk to the union men.
6: I've been talking already, mister.
4: Oh, hello, Gerber. Listen, start talking again. Bryce and the rest are heading for jail. You can take that union back to work again.
6: Okay, Mr. Lowry.
4: But listen, don't start talking until we phone the story into the Sentinel. You get it?
0: All right. Come on, Axman.
4: We get a phone and... Holy mackerel. Are you crying?
0: Sure I am, you little pest. You had us worried. I hate to admit it, but for once I'm grateful to the Green Hornet. He brought you back.

0: Well, Miss Britt, it's all over. Crooks go to jail, and the union will be good union once more. We take draft duty back to hiding place?
1: Yes, Cato, but it isn't over yet. Remember, we still have to get Mr. X.

0: popular radio dramas created by George W. Trendle are a copyrighted feature of the Green Hornet, Incorporated. All characters, names, places, and incidents used are fictitious.
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1: 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And again, what has a hazelnut in every bite?
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2: Sorry.
1: Nougat and caramel, golden light. And don't forget the hazelnut in every bite.
2: Sorry.
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0: There is no danger if you choose the right moment. That golden ray is a signal. Now. There, you see? Without a flaw. Oh, what sculptor could reproduce that? The Easter lily which Genevieve brought to me this morning from Notre Dame turned to stone, to the purest marble.
1: I know nothing of chemistry, Boris, but how? I mean...
0: Oh, don't ask me the reason. It never fails, though. Yesterday, I tried one of Genevieve's goldfish. There it is.
2: The other man looked to where Boris Ivan pointed. The goldfish that once had floated in a glass bowl now lay upon a small antique table, sculptured in marble. The stone was beautifully veined with a faint blue, and from somewhere within came a rosy light, like the tint which slumbers in an opal. When the Russian-born sculptor had dropped the lily into the basin, the liquid it held had lost its crystalline clearness. For a second, the flower was enveloped in a milk-white foam, which disappeared, leaving the fluid opalescent. Changing tints of orange and crimson played over the surface. And then what seemed to be a ray of pure sunlight struck through from the bottom, where the lily was resting. It was at that precise moment Boris had plunged a hand into the basin and drawn out a marble flower.
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0: I don't know why the veins on the heart are tinted, but they always are.
1: And it's quite safe to put your hand into the liquid?
0: At the given moment, yes. Namely, when the ray flashes from the bottom.
1: Almost like a signal.
0: It is a signal. Otherwise, who knows, I might acquire a marble hand.
1: Not so funny.
0: But what I don't... Alec, my dear Alec, I can't explain.
1: Where did this ray, the light... Where did it come from?
0: I don't know. It just comes. Where I immerse any living thing. Perhaps it is the vital spark of the creature escaping to the source whence it came. Stay to lunch. Genevieve will be here very soon.
1: I saw her going to early mass. It was beautiful, sweet, fresh. Like that lily before you destroyed it.
0: Do you think I destroyed it?
1: Destroyed, preserved? How can you tell? Boris?
0: Huh?
1: Will you, Adriadne, get to the salon, monsieur?
0: I suppose so. You like it?
1: Magnificent, technically. But after your Madonna last year, the world is going to expect something greater.
0: You like the Madonna. As a model, I could ask for no one in the world as perfect as Genevieve.
2: Neither of them spoke then for a long time. Perhaps both were dreaming of the woman Genevieve, who had gone to early mass. Certainly both were in love with her. The colony of artists flourished and was proud of Boris Ivan. His father was French and his mother was Russian. Perhaps Alex being in love with the beautiful Genevieve had something to do with the affection that existed between the two men. An affection that was never acknowledged. But after it was all settled and she had told him that it was Boris whom she loved, Alex had gone to the big sculptor and congratulated him.
0: Alec. Hmm? Alec. Huh? Oh, so. What do you think of my discovery?
1: I think it's wonderful.
0: I shall make no use of it, you know, beyond satisfying my own curiosity, so far as may be. And the secret will die with me. I investigated, and I stumbled on a solution which attacked the object immersed with a ferocity unheard of, and in a second did the work of years. I'm almost frightened when I think what I found. Scientists would go mad over the discovery. So simple, too. It discovered itself. When I think of that formula and that entirely new element.
1: Oh, what new element?
0: Oh, I haven't thought of naming it, and I don't believe I ever shall. There are enough precious metals in the world now to cut throats over.
1: Have you struck gold, Boris?
0: No. Better. But see here, Alec. You and I have all we need in the world already. Oh, how sinister and covetous you look already.
1: We better change the subject. I'm devoured by the desire for gold.
0: Genevieve, how lovely to see you.
6: Alec. Boris. You must ask Alec to stay to lunch.
0: I did.
6: And you said yes, I hope.
1: Je vais bien l'ennuyer, madame. Oh. She's a... Yeah, I'd better go home, don't you think? She seems sort of dispirited.
0: Oh, and if I know...
1: I mean, if she's upset about something, I don't want to hang about. Yes, well...
6: Lunch is ready, you know. I prepared everything. Alec, was I cross? I thought I had a headache, but I haven't. Come here, Boris.
0: Mm-hmm.
6: Alec knows that after you, there's no one in the whole world I like as well as I like him. So if he sometimes feels snubbed, it won't hurt him.
1: Oh, la bonheur. Who says there are no thunderstorms in April?
6: We eat.
1: Food!
2: They work hard, the artists, but fitfully, and as they pleased. And so, consequently, Jack Scott, Boris, and Alec idled a great deal as well. There was a bathing room, which Boris had turned into a second studio. In the center was a square pool, sunken below the surface of the floor. Steps led down into it.
0: I say again, my friend, while my sculpture is magnificent, your, what you are pleased to call painting, is perfectly ludicrous. Oh, you think I'm joking? Oh, but I've never been more serious in my life. As a painter, you would make a fine waiter. I am a stronger than you. And you are about to get ejected. In you go. Alec. I forgot. The pool.
1: What? What are you...
0: I nearly threw you in.
1: Well, what?
0: The pool's full of solution.
1: Solution?
0: Oh, you mean... Alec, forgive me.
1: I don't think I've been turned to stone today. Not particularly. In heaven's name, why keep the pool full of that?
0: It is gruesome. I want to experiment on something large.
1: Oh? Me, for instance?
0: Oh, that came too close for jesting. No, I want to watch the action on something, the action of the solution on a more highly organized living body. That big white rabbit, for instance.
7: Boris, you're coming with me to the gallery. I want to see that Rodin bronze again.
0: Ah, and the Monet landscape. Eh? We are planning to take Alec along to see how real painters
2: The house of Boris Ivan, the sculptor, contained a fine smoking room.

stacks of very fine pipes in the room. No, the place was altogether too gloomy to spend very much time in. 2 days after the sculptor had nearly cast his friend into the pool, Alec came into the smoking room late in the afternoon. For the first time, he sat and smoked there, and found it not at all unpleasant. Something about the twilight, he thought. It was soothing. The rugs and skins on the floor looked brown and soft. The big couch was piled with cushions. The pipe went out, and he was soon asleep. When he awoke, someone was playing the piano. The music was strangely sad. It was quite dark. He listened and caught a brief scent of her perfume. He knew too well who played so fast.

0: Genevieve?
1: Yes.
0: All right, Genevieve. It's me, Alec.
1: Alec.
0: I've been sitting here dreaming. Came for smoke, ended having a sleep. Who knows how long. Where's Boris?
1: He's gone to Epcot, Mr. Scott. He thought you'd gone home before dinner. Forgive me, Alec, for letting you stay here alone all this time.
0: I had a nice long nap. Won't you play again?
1: No. I don't want to. Please go home now, Alec. Good night.
0: She seems to have a fever. High one. The doctor can't account for it. Or else he will not.
2: Genevieve had a fever?
0: Oh, yes. Unusual, I know, de gay Genevieve, yes. She was lightheaded at intervals. She kept saying her heart broken and she wants to die. The maid will call me the moment she wakes up. What shall we do?
3: For some unaccountable reason, when the other had said the beautiful Genevieve wished to die, Alec's heart stood still. He was very suddenly afraid. There was no reason, but something had changed. It was no longer Boris and the beautiful Genevieve and two faithful friends painting and sculpting. The happy, bohemian life. Something had changed. There was a difference in Boris. There was a difference in the woman.
0: Come and see my rose-colored bath full of death.

0: Darling, let's go out and paint the town red.
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0: Oh, that's gone. 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
1: Ah, Grandpa. Oh, darling, can't you look as though you're enjoying yourself? The party's great.
0: Yes, it was until I ate.
1: Well, take a Digel. I always keep some in my bag.
0: But I already took an antacid.
1: Yes, darling, but Digel is much more than an antacid. Digel has double action. There's a layer of antacid plus a layer of simethicone. It's the simethicone that relieves that dreadful bloated feeling. Here, try a Digel.
3: Like they say, when you eat too well, demand Digel.
4: Is it death, Boris?
5: You are not prepared to call it life, I suppose, eh? We'll try another goldfish. Send another one after the first, wherever that is.
6: The sculptor collected one of the squirming fish from the bowl in the studio and made his way to the crystal pool. The fish was cast into the pool, and as it sank into the liquid, its scales flashed with a hot orange gleam. Then suddenly, it became heavy and rigid and sank.

0: Then came the milky foam, the splendid hues, and then the shaft of pure, serene light. And Boris lay on his stomach, reached into the pool, and retrieved the goldfish. An exquisite marble thing, blue-veined and rose-tinted, and glistening with opalescent drops.
1: Child's play. It is simple.
2: Hello. I've done another fish. Boris?
3: Hello, Jack.
2: Something bigger now, You must try something bigger now, Boris.
3: You must watch yourself. Don't put ideas into his mind. 2 days ago, I was very nearly thrown in.
4: Well, that's nonsense, and will you know it?
3: Well, you did say. I mean...
4: It was only a joke.
3: Well, I know that.
4: I mean, I'm not...
2: Listen, the white rabbit. Let's put him in. Oh, imagine how beautiful he'll look, done in marble. I can get another one easily.
3: You can't. Well, not the rabbit.
1: Why not? What's the difference between a rabbit and a fish? You paid no heed to the fish going.
2: I'll go and get the rabbit.
0: And they played their game with the white rabbit. Alec went away and read some magazines, declining to be present when life went out of something large and furry. A fish, yes. But there was a difference between something cold-blooded and small and covered with scales. And just as they came back with their marble rabbit, the bell rang from upstairs in the sick room.
3: Oh,
2: Genevieve?
3: I suppose so. The doctor doesn't seem to know what the matter is with her.
2: Fever.
3: It's easy to say just simply fever.
2: Beautiful, isn't he?
3: Who?
2: Well, not the doctor, obviously. The rabbit.
3: Look. Pure.
2: Lovely.
3: I'm not particularly impressed anymore. In fact...
5: Can you get the doctor? Hurry, please, hurry.
0: Jack Scott went for the doctor. Alec went up to Genevieve's room. The girl's fever was higher. Both her cheeks burnt bright red. Her hair was damp and awry. Her lovely hands opened and closed. The eyes remained closed.
3: Can I get something? Help. Jack's...
5: I don't understand. What's the matter with her?
6: Alec. Why did I turn you away? Why?
2: The doctor's here. He's on his way out.
1: It's not your fault, Alec. Don't grieve so. Just because she loves you.
2: Just
3: 2 years ago, she told me she loved me, but she loved you better. I was heartbroken, but that didn't stop me feeling what I always have for you. Deep underneath, for her, still.
1: I'd rather be alone for a while, if you'd caution.
0: And the painter went home. The 2 years' strain since the morning in May when Genevieve had confessed that her love for Boris was greater began to tell at last. Since that time, never in thought, word, or deed had Alec betrayed his sorrow. But now the mask of self-deception could no longer be worn. Whilst Alec sat staring from his window, Boris worked feverishly on the Fates, a beautiful, rather terrible group he was sculpting, also for the Salon that year. While he worked, the Madonna looked on, frozen forever in stone, her face as near in stone to the lovely Genevieve, in flesh and blood, as anyone in the world could make it. And even as he worked, the real Lady Genevieve left her bed and, after looking sadly through at the sculptor, walked slowly towards the bathing room. A second after she had passed, Boris put down his hammer and chisel and, on an impulse, went to the door and looked out into the passage beyond. He saw the flash of his lady's gown as she passed into the bathing room. He must have known instinctively.
7: Genevieve!

0: and the Madonna in carven stone watched sightlessly from the studio. And yet another Madonna lay her hands across her breast, carven, it seemed, in marble, at the bottom of the pool.
1: Something bigger now. You must try something bigger now, Boris. You must try...
0: I'm sorry. I would have given anything in the world not to have had to tell you. But someone had to.
2: I know. He shot himself. Through the heart?
0: Yes. I carried him to his room, and then I went and let that filthy stuff out of the pool. I was frightened. Too frightened to go down the steps. I did, though. In the end. She was white as snow. I went and found bottles of the solution. Then I smashed them. I made a fire. A big one. And destroyed all Boris's notebooks and papers. I burnt them. There's no chance of the formula ever being discovered now. I called the doctor in the end. I could never have managed everything without his help. He's a good soul. He knows when to pity a man who can bear no more. Oh, we got the servants paid and sent them to the country. Rosia keeps them quiet there. Stories of Boris's and Genevieve's travels in foreign countries. We buried Boris in a little cemetery at Sèvres. The doctor gave his certificate as heart disease. No one else knows anything. They mustn't. This is for both of us. Please open it. It's from him. I suppose it's the will.
3: Yes. Leave everything to Genevieve. In the event of a dying childless, I'll be taking charge of the house at Rue Saint-Cécile. You ought to look after the management of debt. On our debts, property is to revert to his mother's family. Except the marbles and sculptures he's done. Signs of heaven.
0: Genevieve lies before the Madonna in the marble room. The Madonna bends tenderly above her. Genevieve smiles back at her.
4: What? You can't...
0: Why not? What else is there to do? She's just a beautiful piece of marble now. She's yours. You've always loved her. What would you have had me do? Bury her? Courage, Alec. A week later, Jack Scott left for the Channel Isles, and Alec went to live in Boris's house, having given up his own apartment. He found he could paint at the house in the Rue Saint-Cécile. This surprised him. Sorrow fades, like everything else. It was a long time, though, before he could bring himself to enter the room where she rested. At last, he was drawn by the strength of his life's passion to the sealed door of the marble room.

just as always. Sunlight poured through the window, tipping with gold the wings of Cupid, lingering like a nimbus over the brows of Madonna. Her tender face bent in compassion over a form in marble so exquisitely pure that he knelt before it and wept. Genevieve lay in the shadow under the Madonna, and yet through her white arm he saw the pale azure vein, and beneath her softly clasped hands the folds of her dress were tinged with rose, as if from some faint warm light within her breast. He touched

0: Father?
1: Yes, what is it?
0: Someone at the gardener's has seen a white rabbit.
1: White rabbit? Well, what of it?
0: Well, beg pardon, sir, but it was running about the house when he came to lay the fires this morning, sir.
1: Well, if it's caught, let it loose in the walled garden. Is that all?
0: Just this letter, sir.
1: Oh, thank you.
2: My dear Alec, this must be short. I beg you, do not leave the house of Roos and Cecile. Do not even go out until I return. I have been plagued by dreams again. I even make a little sense out of some of them. But I beg you not to leave the house under any pretext. Jack.
1: Huh? Lost his reason. Oh, you're back again, Watson.
0: Please, sir. Sorry, but this fish. You see, there's goldfish in it.
1: What? Well, what have you got them in a dish for?
0: Sir, people are playing tricks. Someone's stolen the white marble rabbit and they put a live one in the house and no one can catch it. Those lovely marble fish are gone too and I just found these common live ones flopping about on the floor in the dining room.

The sculpture room was just the same. The sunlight was streaming in. And through the sunlight, in a heavenly glory, the Madonna smiled as Genevieve lifted her flushed face from the marble couch and opened her sleepy eyes.

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0: Can you predict the future? Can you tell what will happen in 100 years? Or in 10? Or in the next minute? Can you look beyond the known dimensions of time and space into the unknown, dimension X? Tonight we have a strange story to tell. A sweet, blood-curdling little story that is really only 2 sentences long. The last man on Earth sat alone in a room. There was a knock on the door. Think it over. Suppose you were the last man alive on Earth, in the universe for that matter. The last man sitting alone in a room, and suddenly there was a knock on the door. What knocked on the door? You wonder, don't you? Your mind, faced with the unknown, supplies something vaguely horrible. But it isn't horrible, really. You'll see. The last man on Earth sat alone in a room. There was a knock on the door.
1: Hmm? What? Oh, what's that?
2: Good morning, ma'am.
1: What? Who are you?
2: You have regained consciousness.
1: Well, who are you?
2: I am Azan.
1: Maybe if I close my eyes, it'll go away.
2: I will not go away, man.
1: No, I guess I am awake. Who? What are you?
2: I am Azan.
1: Well, what's that?
2: Azan is intelligent life.
1: Well, I don't... What happened? Where are you from?
2: From planet 7 in the 3rd galaxy in the 4th quadrant.
1: Where?
2: It is not necessary to repeat information which is correct in the original statement.
1: Planet 7? You mean I'm not on Earth?
2: You are still on your planet.
1: Well, then what are you doing here?
2: The Zans have annexed your world.
1: You mean you've conquered Earth?
2: Yes, that is correct. We will now prepare your planet for habitation by the Zan.
1: How about the people?
2: There is no longer any use for large numbers of lower life forms. Therefore, we have dispensed with them.
1: Dispensed with? You mean you've... When did all this happen?
2: 2 days ago. You have been unconscious until now.
1: You really mean I'm the last man on Earth?
2: That is correct. Identify yourself now.
1: What?
2: Kindly provide data as to your position in the elementary social order of your planet.
1: I'm Walter Phelan, Associate Professor of Anthropology at Nathan University. How is it you speak English?
2: We have deciphered your written and recorded records. It is not difficult to reconstruct your language. It is a primary type of auditory communication.
1: Oh.
2: Is there anything you want to complete your natural habitat?
1: You mean I'm a prisoner?
2: That is correct. What will you want further in your room?
1: Well, do I have to stay here?
2: Yes.
1: The rest of my life?
2: Forever.
1: Then you better bring in my books. I gotta call you something. Do you mind if I call you, George?
2: It is immaterial.
1: All right, then, George. You know, I can't really believe this.
2: That is a characteristic of low life form.
1: I'm trying to take this in without going off balance completely.
2: I will be back, Associate Professor of Anthropology.
1: It's all right, George. Just call me Walter.
2: Very well, Walter. I will be back with your books.
1: All right, George. I'll be seeing you around.
2: You will not be around, Walter. You will be here.
0: Yes, the last man on Earth sat alone in a room. A rather peculiar room. He just noticed how peculiar it was, and he'd been studying out the reason for its peculiarity. His conclusion didn't horrify him, but it annoyed him. There was a knock on the door.
1: Come in. Oh. Hello, George.
2: Hello, Walter.
1: What can I do for you?
2: Point one, you will please henceforth sit with your chair pointed the other way.
1: I thought so. That plain wall is different from the other sides, isn't it?
2: That is correct. It is transparent.
1: That's what I thought. I'm in a zoo. Right?
2: That is correct.
1: I knew it. And if I persist in sitting with my back to it, what then? You'll kill me, I ask, hopefully.
2: No, we will not kill you.
1: That's too bad. George! I'll face the bars and perform for the people. I, I mean for the Zahns. How many other animals do you have here in the zoo, George?
2: 216. A male and female each of 108 kinds.
1: Male and female of all the animals?
2: There is a female of your species among the collection.
1: Anyone I know? Never mind. It doesn't matter anyway. Well, George, you started out with point one. I suppose there's a point two kicking around somewhere. What is it?
2: Something we do not understand. Two of the other animals sleep and do not wake. They are cold. What is wrong with them, Walter?
1: Well, they must be dead.
2: Dead? That means stopped. But nothing stopped them. Each was alone.
1: Sure, they just died.
2: But I have told you they were alone. Nothing stopped them.
1: George, do you mean to tell me that you don't know what natural death is?
2: Death is when a being is killed, stopped from living.
1: Maybe these animals just died of old age.
2: Old age? I do not understand.
1: George, how old are you?
2: Your planet went around the sun about 7,000 times since I was born.
1: 7,000 years?
2: Yes, I'm still young.
1: Look, George, you've got something to learn about this planet you've hijacked. Here on Earth, we've got somebody that's a stranger where you come from. Down here, our people and animals live until the Grim Reaper stops them.
2: This Grim Reaper stopped the two animals?
1: That's right.
2: He will stop more?
1: Oh, he gets us all, George.
2: This is a new factor we have not considered.
1: But you can consider it. Because when the Grim Reaper gets through, there won't be very much left of your zoo.
2: You mean he will stop more animals soon?
1: Well, with your lifespan, it won't seem like a minute, and we'll all be gone. Oh, it looks like you made a mistake, George. I don't think there's very much you can do about it.
2: That is not correct. The Zahn is a logical being. We will take action.
1: Taking me, George.
2: We will be there shortly.
1: You mean, it's moving day.
2: That is correct. We are here now. You will live here now, Walter. It is a larger room.
1: Well, be it ever so humble.
2: Go inside.
1: Hey, be careful with those books, George. Don't lose... Excuse me.
3: Who are you? What are you doing here?
1: Well, I guess George didn't explain. George tries to be polite, but he hasn't quite caught on yet. I'm Walter Phelan.
3: My name is Grace Evans, Mr. Phelan. What is all this about? Why did they bring me here?
1: I think I know why.
3: Why?
1: You see, I've been talking to George.
3: George?
1: Well, that's what I call them, all of them. There's no way to tell them apart anyway. There aren't many of them here, yet. They come from outside the solar system, sort of an advanced scouting party.
3: Yes, I saw their spaceship. It's as big as a mountain.
1: They're moving in on us. They cleaned off the Earth with some kind of vibration that destroys all sorts of animal life. They killed everybody.
3: Oh, no. I was afraid.
1: The cheerful note is that you and I and 200-odd other animals were picked up beforehand as specimens for the zoo. You know that this is a zoo, don't you?
3: Yes. I suspected it. But I don't remember anything about being captured. I just woke up here.
1: Well, they solved a lot of problems for us. Housing shortages. Wars. I don't suppose the human race, you and I, that is, have to worry about anything now.
3: It's awful.
1: Only they made one mistake. They overestimated us.
3: I don't understand.
1: They thought we were immortal.
3: That we were what?
1: Immortal, like they are. Oh, they can be killed. The Zahns don't know what natural death is. They didn't know anyway until they lost two of us yesterday.
3: You mean there are more than two of us?
1: No more of our species. These were merely brother animals. A rabbit and a canary. And by the Zahns' way of figuring time, the rest of us are only good for a few minutes apiece anyway. That's a joke on them. They figured they had permanent specimens here in their zoo.
3: But didn't they know that we'd all die eventually?
1: No, I don't think so. See, George told me he was 7,000 years old, and he's supposed to be young. When they learned how quickly we die, well, they were probably shocked to the core. If they have cause.
3: How can you talk that way about it?
1: Academic detachment. I learned it at faculty teas. At any rate, they've decided to reorganize their zoo. Two by two.
3: Oh.
0: Sure, they figure we'll last longer collectively, if not individually.
3: But if they think... That is, if you think for 1 minute...
0: No, don't worry. I don't.
3: But are they going to keep us locked up together in this one little room?
0: I'm afraid so.
3: It's horrible.
0: I agree with you perfectly, my dear. But all personal considerations aside, the least favor we can do the human race is to let it end with us. I don't see much point in continuing it just for an exhibition in a zoo.
3: How can you just sit here and lecture?
0: Habit.
3: But we've got to do something.
0: Why?
3: I don't know. It just seems we owe it to the human race to do something.
0: You got a suggestion?
3: There must be some way. They can be killed, you said.
0: I think that anything that would kill one of us would kill one of them. You see, I figured it out, I think. George cut his... Well, I suppose you'd call it his hand when he brought in my books. It started to bleed, red blood. But I could see the cut closing just as he stood there. And by the time he left, it was healed.
3: Don't understand.
0: Don't you see, whatever factor there is in man that makes him grow old is missing in the Zan. They just go on and on and on until... Well, until they're stopped.
3: Yes. But suppose we killed one. There must be some way.
0: Well, but what would be the use? They wouldn't even punish us. They just give us our food through a trap door and put a sign out saying, "Beware of the man, dangerous."
3: I don't think they'd have to bother in your case. I don't see anything funny.
0: I'm sorry. Just reminds me of Martha.
3: Martha?
0: My wife, she... died 2 years ago.
3: I'm sorry.
0: Oh, I know. Oh, it'll be George with my books. Come in. Hello, George.
2: Hello, Walter. Point one, I have brought your books.
0: Point one? Well, what else is on your mind?
2: Point two, another creature sleeps and will not wake. A small feathered one called a duck.
0: It happens, George. I warned you. Old man Death, the Grim Reaper. I told you all about him.
2: Walter, the Council of Zan has met. It has been decided logically that the only intelligent life to escape the vibration is you. Therefore, the logical conclusion is you are stopping these animals by some means unknown to us.
0: George, you're off your trolley.
2: You will tell me now how this is done.
0: Are you boys afraid you're going to lose the whole zoo?
2: It is necessary to save the remaining specimens as long as possible. If we do not get information, we may be forced to dispense with your species entirely.
0: Now, wait a minute.
2: This means you, Walter, and the female.
0: Now, wait a minute, George. Don't go off half-cocked. Let me take a look at these animals that won't wake up.
2: I will take you there now. Go first, Walter.
0: After you, my dear George.

0: This is the weasel.
1: You should have got him in the winter, George. The fur's worth more then. Then it's an ermine.
0: This is the reptile cage. Here are the ducks. This is the male. The female has been stopped.
1: Lucky girl. Watch the mad fella. You lonely down there?
0: Walter, you will tell me how you stopped the female duck.
1: You got me, George. I didn't do it. Maybe she died of the Dutch elm blight.
0: Walter, you are not being logical. We have concluded you are stopping these animals. Tell us how it is done.
1: I told you, George, I haven't the foggiest notion.
0: Very well. We will have to take further action.
1: What are you going to do, George?
0: We have methods of action you will know soon. We will go back now to your room.
2: What happened, Mr. Taylor?
1: You call me Walter. After all, George does, and we have more in common.
2: Oh, please, what happened?
1: Just the duck, a dead duck. George thinks I killed her by remote control. He thinks I'm holding out on him.
2: Good.
1: What?
2: Well, at least we can get back at them. At least we can do something to them.
1: Well, why? After all, George isn't a bad fellow, if you like an ant mentality.
2: How can you say that? They've wiped out the whole human race. They've murdered everybody.
1: I suppose they have, but we can't change that now, so why think about it?
2: Well, we can't just sit here and do nothing.
1: I fail to see how we can do anything else.
2: Oh, of all the men in the world they had to pick. Don't you want to fight back? Don't you want to keep on fighting until the end?
1: It hadn't occurred to me.
2: But we've got to, Walter.
1: Why?
2: Well, I can't really explain, but, Walter, if there was any good in man at all, it was that he kept on struggling against nature and in the end even against himself. But at least he kept on fighting for what he thought was right, and we're all that's left. Walter, we just can't end it by giving up. We've got to keep on fighting.
1: You know, you do remind me of Martha.
2: Oh, look, there isn't much left for us, but we could beat them in this one small thing. We can pretend that there's a secret about death, and we could refuse to tell them anything.
1: But there isn't anything to tell.
2: Well, they don't know that. Promise me you won't give in.
1: I suppose the worst they can do is to kill us.
2: Oh, Walter.
1: All right, Miss Evans. Hello, George.
0: Hello, Walter. Now, you will tell us how these animals are stopped?
1: George, this may come as a great shock to you, but I've decided not to tell you.
0: Why?
1: Oh, call it a romantic attachment to lost causes. My grandfather was a Confederate officer.
0: Walter, you are not being logical, but that is expected in lower life forms. You will come with me now, Walter.
2: Where are you taking him?
0: To the second level. Come now, Walter.
2: You won't tell them.
1: I can't guarantee anything, but as of now, I don't intend to.
2: We've got to fight. Remember that, Walter. We've got to go out fighting.
1: I think you're right.
0: Come now, Walter.
2: Goodbye.
1: It's been a pleasure, Sevens.
0: I am waiting. Come now, Walter.
1: After you, my dear George.
0: Will tell us now, Walter. That was the first level of vibration. There are many more. However, we have calculated that none of them exceed your threshold of unconsciousness.
1: Oh, very clever, George.
0: Of course. You will tell us now, how do you stop these animals? You will tell us now?
1: As of now, no. However, I'm not very brave, if that encourages you, George.
0: You are not being logical, Walter.
1: You're telling me.
0: We will now use vibration level 2. You will tell us now?
1: No, George, I can't figure it out myself, but I'm stubborn. Maybe it has something to do about the dignity of man, the civilization such as it was that you wiped out.
0: I do not understand.
1: I didn't think you would. So go ahead. Vibrate.
0: Vibration level 2. It will be very painful, Walter. Walter? Walter? You are still conscious.
1: Let me alone, George.
0: You will tell us now. You will tell us how you stopped
1: the
0: animals.
1: Alone. Let me alone.
0: We have had vibration levels 1 through 10. There are still 15 more before your threshold of unconsciousness.
1: No, let me alone.
0: Walter, listen to me. Another creature sleeps and will not wake. We must know now.
1: That's tough. You better start vibrating again, George.
0: No.
1: What?
0: It would not be logical. We have calculated that no further level of vibration will overcome your irrational psychological block. We conclude you will not tell.
1: You mean you're going to let me go?
0: That is correct.
1: Well, that's real nice of you, George. I appreciate it.
0: We have calculated that the resistance of the female of your species will be lower. We will now place her under the vibrations.
1: Oh, no, no, George, you can't do that.
0: Why not, Walter? It is the logical
1: plan. No, she couldn't take it.
0: Yes, that is what we expect. Therefore, we will go and bring the woman here.
1: No, now listen to me, George. There is no secret. Do you understand that? There's no secret. Those animals died from natural causes. Not telling you the truth.
0: That is not a logical answer. We will get the woman.
1: Well, I've told you the truth. Can't you understand?
0: We must know now. The female animal cage next to the duck has been stopped. We must preserve the survivor.
1: The animal next to the duck?
0: We will bring the woman here. She will tell us after the vibration.
1: No, listen, George. George, you want the truth? You want to know how to save the mates of the animals that have been stopped?
0: You will tell us now?
1: Yes, I'll tell you. Take me to that stopped animal. And I'll tell you how to save its mate.
0: Very well, Walter. You are being logical now. We will go.
2: Walter, are you all right?
1: Yeah, just let me catch my breath a minute.
2: What happened?
1: Well, after a while, I told them what they wanted to know.
2: You didn't?
1: Sure, as George pointed out, it seemed to be the logical thing at the time.
2: You gave up?
1: I suppose you can call it that. Look, I'm very bad. Something might turn up, Martha.
2: But they've beaten us completely then. There isn't anything we can do left of the human race. And we give up. We don't even die fighting. You call me?
1: Oh, must have said Martha. I'm sorry.
0: The Council of the Zan has met.
1: Something wrong? She was my wife. She died 2 years ago. What were you saying?
2: Nothing. Nothing. It doesn't matter. It's too late. It's too late. The whole...
1: What now, George?
0: Zan has been stopped.
2: What?
1: Zan is dead?
0: That is correct.
1: You didn't believe me, George. But you can die. You can really die. You'll have to get used to that if you're going to stay here.
0: The council has decided. A, you have in some way stopped this Zan. B, you and the woman must be eliminated.
1: Walter. You got it wrong, George. I didn't stop that Zan. It's just death. It gets all of us here.
0: You will be eliminated now.
1: But, George, it won't do any good to kill us. It won't save you. Everything that lives on Earth must die.
0: That is not logical.
1: But it's true.
0: The council has decided. This time, you will have the full vibration.
2: This time? Walter, what did they do to you?
1: They have a rather effective third degree.
2: They tortured you, Walter?
1: Yes.
2: And I... Walter, it was all my fault.
1: I wouldn't even have tried without you. I suppose we have a last chance now to end with some dignity.
2: I think you're a very brave man.
1: Well, there isn't much else to do. Do we go now, George?
0: Now, Walter.
1: Wait, what's that?
0: I have been told another Zan has died.
1: Now, will you believe me?
0: The Council of the Zan meets now.
1: Two gone already, and you were with me, George. You know I didn't kill this one.
0: What stopped him then?
1: I told you, it's old man death. You came to the wrong planet, George. Your immortality doesn't go down here. He can stop you, but you can't stop him. And you'll all die if you stick around. And now what?
0: The council has decided this is a place of death. We will leave your planet.
1: Leave? You mean you're giving up?
0: It is not safe for the Zan.
2: Walter, they're leaving. They're really going.
1: Go on then, George, and don't hurry back.
0: It would not be logical to do so. We are leaving the Earth now. Goodbye, Walter.
1: Goodbye, George. Well, they're all aboard now.
2: Oh, it's so wonderful to feel the wind and the sun again.
1: Close the hatches.
2: Walter, is it safe for us to be out here?
1: Sure, they're not interested in us any longer. They only want to get away. And I want to see this grace, the Zahn leaving Earth forever. Now they're blasting off.
2: There they go.
1: Yes, it's over now. Well, I suppose we might as well go back in.
2: I still don't understand, Walter. What made them go?
1: I just told them the facts of life.
2: Of death, you mean?
1: No. Oh, of life. After all, I thought George was old enough to know at 7,000 years he was getting to be a pretty big boy.
2: I wish you'd stop joking and tell me what happened.
1: Look out for the step. Well, do you remember when the first animals died?
2: Yes, the rabbit and the canary. Mm,
1: and their mates just started to pine and waste away.
2: Yes.
1: Well, that worried the Zahn. They wanted to keep the last specimens alive if they could. So, finally, I broke down and told them about affection.
2: Affection?
1: Mm-hmm. And then I introduced Donald.
2: Donald? Who's that?
1: There we are.
2: Oh.
1: Grace, I want you to meet Donald.
2: Oh, Walter, please. What does affection have to do with it?
1: Well, that's what the Zahn wanted to know. I told him it was love that made the world go round. That having lost his mate, Donald would die immediately unless he had affection and constant petting.
2: Petting?
1: Mm-hmm. I even showed him how. Come here, fella. Come here. Yes, I held Donald in my arms and petted him a while, and then I let the Zahn take over with the animal in the next cage.
2: What animal?
1: Take a look. Hey, watch out. Don't go close.
2: It's a rattlesnake.
1: Yes, it's a rattlesnake. The Zahn's metabolism made it impossible for them to die of old age, but I had a hunch they could be poisoned.
2: And it was the snake that killed the two Zahn.
1: They never even knew what bit them.
2: Then you outwitted them, Walter.
1: I suppose.
2: And I thought you'd just given up. Oh, Walter, I'm so proud of you.
1: You don't have to be. I had given up. I probably wouldn't have fought at all if you hadn't pushed me.
2: Well,
1: we've got a world to plan, a whole new world, Grace.
2: I know.
1: We'll have to decide which animals to let out of the zoo and which ones it'd be safer to keep in. But first, there's a much bigger problem.
2: What's that?
1: The human race.
2: Oh.
1: Yeah, we've got to make a decision about that. It's a pretty important one.
2: Yes. But...
1: It hasn't been a bad race. Of course, it may go backward for a while until it gets its breath, but... Well, we can save the books and all the most important things and get it started ahead once more.
2: Please, Walter.
1: It's the Garden of Eden.
2: Oh, don't be
1: all
2: ridic-
1: over again.
2: Don't be ridiculous, Walter.
1: Funny. Even blush like Martha. Only you're stronger than she was. And prettier, too.
2: I wish you'd forget about Martha.
1: I think I will, my dear, if you'll only give me a little time.
2: Now, Walter Phelan, you listen to me. If you think for 1 minute that we...
1: I thought it would never happen to me again. But it is love that makes the world go round. And so, Grace, if you could only...
2: I wouldn't marry you if you were the last man on Earth.
1: But that's exactly what I am.
2: I don't care. I don't even want to talk about it. I'm going out.
1: Well, all right, my dear, but think it over and please come back. You see, I told you. It wasn't really so horrible, our story. Remember how it goes. The last man on Earth sat alone in a room. And then there was a knock on the door.
3: Come in.
1: Come in. My dear. You see,
3: It wasn't horrible at all.

0: have just heard the Frederick Brown story entitled Knock, an adventure in time, space, and the unknown world of the future. The world of Dimension X. Now, about next week. 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Arnold Moss was heard as Walter Phelan, Louis Van Ruten as the Zahn, and Joan Alexander as Grace Evans. Your narrator was Norman Rose. 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

0: No. No, stay where you are. Do not break the stillness of this moment. For this is a time of mystery. A time when imagination is free and moves forward swiftly, silently. This is The Haunting Hour. The Sixth Button. Sleep does not come easily to the harbor. Even at 2 a.m, there is a restlessness fretting the black ships and the green water. The whistles still blow, but their sound is melancholy and weary. The lights along the shore begin to blink their good nights. In one of the harbor's darkening taverns, sleep will be forgotten for some time. Its solitary customer, an ancient sea captain, rests heavily against the bar. Within him burns a tale, and he will not rest till it is told.
1: 2 o'clock. Well, it's getting late, barkeep. You'll be wanting to close.
2: I'm open till 3.
1: Well, my ship doesn't weigh anchor till then. We both have time.
2: Yeah.
1: You're sure you want to hear the story?
2: Story? Sure. Why not?
1: Another glass, then.
2: Right.
1: You join me?
2: I don't mind.
1: Well, as I say, the land's no place for a man of the sea. Captain Jeremiah Stebbins should have known that. And he should have known there wasn't a crueler man anywhere in the world than Harvey Adams. Captain Stebbins treated Harvey and his wife, Paula, as if they were his own children. He took them in, shared his home with them. But that wasn't enough for Harvey. Oh, no. Harvey knew something about Jeremiah Stebbins' money. And that gave him the idea. The idea that became a mania, a disease. And the disease infected Paula, too.
3: Harvey, is he?
4: Let's get started, Paula. We've got to get out of here fast.
3: Did everything go all right?
4: Be quiet, Paula. Hurry.
5: Well, it's over. Went as smoothly as clockwork, just like we planned. It's funny, I don't feel the least bit nervous now. Do you?
3: I'm frightened, Harvey.
5: Well, it'll wear off. You know, the moment I laid his hat and stick on the riverbank, a great feeling of peace came over me. Seemed as if I was stepping into a new world. And that's what it's going to be for us, Paula. A new world.
3: He was good to us, Harvey.
5: Yes, yes, of course he was. But think how much better he's going to be to us this way. Oh, there's the bridge ahead.
3: All right.
5: No cars behind us. Good. All right, now, slow down. Well, here goes the wrench out the window. There. Long may it rest at the bottom of the river. All right, now, back to the house. We've got to be there before Mrs. Weller's returns.
3: What if we made a mistake?
5: There's been no mistake, Paula. I'm just as sure of that as I'm sure that Captain Stebbins is dead and lying at the bottom of the river.
6: As attorney for the late Jeremiah Stebbins, and in accordance with the instructions of the deceased, I have called together you, his beneficiaries, for the reading of his last will and testament.
5: They've found the body, Mr. Rand?
6: No, Mr. Adams, not yet. However, the police informed me that Captain Stebbins has been officially declared a suicide.
7: Oh, I can't believe he's gone, Mrs. Adams. I can't believe it.
3: Mrs. Wellers, please.
7: Yes, ma'am.
5: You may begin, Mr. Rand.
6: I, Jeremiah Stebbins, being of sound mind and disposing memory, do hereby make my last will and testament. To Agnes Wellers, my housekeeper, for whose constant devotion and kind care I have been ever thankful.
7: I was only too happy to do whatever I could. You know that, Mrs. Adams.
3: I know Mrs. Wellers. And he knew, too.
5: Of course he did, Mrs. Wellers.
7: Oh, Mr. Adams, I'll miss him so.
5: We all will. Now pull yourself together. All right, Mr. Rand.
6: Yes. To Agnes Wellers, my housekeeper, for whose constant devotion and kind care I have been ever thankful, I hereby bequeath the sum of $25,000. In addition, it is my will and desire that Agnes Wellers be permitted to reside in my house, in the quarters which have been her home, for so long as she may desire to remain there. To Paula and Harvey Adams, who have been my close and trustworthy friends and who have filled my life with bountiful happiness, I bequeath all my property and my remaining monies, which total $250,000.
5: Why, how kind of him. We were nothing to him, really, but he treated us like a father would.
6: There's more. Another provision. It is my will that this legacy shall be transmitted to Paula and Harvey Adams 6 months from the date of the reading of this, my last will and testament, provided that the following terms are fulfilled. And in the event that these terms are not accomplished, I hereby will that my entire estate shall go to Agnes Wellers.
5: What's that?
6: Shall I go over it?
5: No. Never mind. Continue.
6: During the period prior to the transmittal of the legacy, Paula and Harvey Adams shall deliver to my appointed attorney each month one of the 6 brass buttons from my sea jacket.
5: Brass buttons?
6: That's what it says, Mr. Adams. Each month, one of the 6 brass buttons from my sea jacket.
5: Why, I don't believe it.
3: Harvey.
5: Why, it's a trick. The will wasn't that way when I...
6: When what, Mr. Adams?
5: Well, I mean, it's preposterous. Captain Stebbins wouldn't do that to us.
6: Do what?
5: Why, it's ridiculous. Brass buttons from his sea jacket.
6: Mr. Adams, this is Captain Stebbins' bona fide will. Those are the terms. You must comply with them. It shouldn't be very difficult, should it?
5: Why, no, I guess not. I'm sorry, Mr. Rand. It was just a little unexpected. You shall have the buttons, all 6 of them.
7: Sir?
5: Yes, Mrs. Wellers.
7: Sir, the day that Captain Stebbins took his life.
5: Yes?
7: The day they say he took his life. He was wearing the sea jacket with the 6 brass buttons.
1: Although Jeremiah Stebbins is officially listed as a suicide, there are a few questions I must ask, just routine.
5: Why, certainly, Inspector, we understand.
1: And Mrs. Wellers?
7: Yes, sir.
1: According to your former employer's will, Mrs. Wellers, and the fact that Captain Stebbins' body has not been found as yet, there is an excellent chance, isn't there, of your becoming the sole beneficiary of the Stebbins estate?
7: Oh, I don't want the money. Captain Stebbins meant it for Mr. Adams and his wife.
1: Yes, so it appears, but in case the buttons aren't delivered...
7: Oh, don't say things like that.
3: Inspector, please. She's very upset.
1: I merely said, Mrs. Adams, there is a chance of her getting the money.
7: But you make it look as if I...
1: As if you what, Mrs. Wellers?
7: Well, sir, as if I... Oh, Mr. Adams, make him stop. Please, make him stop.
3: The inspector doesn't mean anything.
5: Inspector, we've had a trying day, all of us. Mrs. Wellers, my wife, and I have suffered a great loss. As far as I can see, there's nothing you can accomplish by your questions.
1: No?
5: No. You've upset this poor woman enough. I must ask you to leave.
1: I hardly expected anyone to get so excited over a few routine questions, since it's quite obvious who will receive Captain Stebbins' legacy.
5: All this, Paula. All this and all his money will be hers if we don't find those buttons.
3: But Harvey... She said he was wearing a jacket.
5: Paula, that jacket is someplace in this house. I know it. Did you look where I told you?
3: Yes. We'll never find it.
5: I'll search through the attic.
3: Captain Stebbins knew what we were going to do with him. That's why...
5: Stop it, Paula. Stebbins was just an eccentric old sailor. We'll play his game of treasure hunt, Paula. And we'll win. It's not in the attic. Did you try in the cellar again?
3: Yes.
5: Oh, the hothouse. Why didn't I think of it before? Of course, the hothouse.
3: It wasn't there?
5: No. But we'll find that jacket and those 6 buttons if we have to tear this house apart from top to bottom.
3: This closet. I can't open it.
5: What?
3: I think it's locked.
5: Here, let me try it. It is locked, Paula. I think we've come to the end of our treasure hunt. I'll open this door.
7: Mr. Adams. My room. What's happened? What are you doing here?
5: Mrs. Wellers, unlock this door.
7: But you have no right to come in my room this way. If Captain Stebbins were alive...
5: He's not alive. He's dead. And this is my house now.

0: Well, I'm not one to cause any trouble, Mr. Adams.
1: Well, then unlock it.
0: Here's the key, sir.
1: That's better. Paula, it's not in here.
0: I told you, Mr. Adams. He was wearing that sea jacket with the buttons the day he died.
1: Paula, are you going to sit here all night sewing?
2: Harvey, do you think Mrs. Weller suspects us?
1: Of course not. She'd have gone to the police long ago.
2: Maybe we'd better get out of this house. Now. Maybe we'd better get out of this city.
1: Get out of this house. That's rich. In 3 more days, the first month will be up, Paula. Then we'll have to get out. Because of 6 ridiculous brass buttons, this house, everything will be hers in just 3 more days.
2: Yes, just 3 more days.
1: Yes, you almost sound relieved.
2: Relieved? Yes, Harvey, it's better this way.
1: Better? To lose everything, to work, to plan, and be left with nothing.
2: Oh, we can start all over again.
1: Start over again with what?
2: We have each other.
1: Each other. That's great. Paula, for heaven's sake, stop that sewing. Put it away.
2: All right, Harvey. Harvey.
1: What's the matter?
2: My sewing box.
1: What is it?
2: There, in the box.
1: In the box. Paula, we found the first button from Captain Stebbins' sea jacket.

0: In a darkened tavern along the waterfront, a sea captain leans heavily against the bar. He and the bartender talk while the waterfront noises gradually fade and the harbor lights around them, one by one, are shut. He tells the story of a murder and of a will. The murder of a sea captain like himself and a will which demands that the beneficiaries deliver to the captain's lawyer 6 buttons from the captain's sea jacket. Let us enter the tavern to hear the captain continue his strange story.
1: Well, barkeep, Paula and Harvey Adams found the first of Captain Stebbins' 6 brass buttons. The buttons that meant the difference between a fortune and poverty.
2: Yeah, so you said. The button was in the sewing box. How did it get there?
1: Should I go on with the story?
2: Sure, go ahead.
1: Well, as I said, the first button turned up. Only 5 more to go. And things were looking a little brighter for Harvey. But it was different with Paula. Very different.
3: Please, Harvey. Let's go away. We can't stay in this house another day.
4: We're not leaving.
3: Captain Stebbins brought that button here.
4: Stop that nonsense, Paula.
3: He's come back from the dead to punish us. Harvey, this house is cursed. We've got to get out of here before it's too late.
4: Shut up, Paula. Do you want Wellers to hear us?
3: She knows we killed him.
4: Paula.
3: They all know.
4: I told you to stop it.
3: Harvey.
4: Stupid, hysterical fool. You'll ruin everything. That button didn't fall out of thin air, Paula. Somebody is trying to frighten us. All we've got to do is keep our nerve. If we play our cards right, we can't lose, Paula. We can't lose. Paula, I'm going out. Did you hear me, Paula? I said I'm going out.
3: All right, Harvey.
4: Don't leave this room till I get back. And keep away from Wellers, understand?
3: Yes.
4: Did my top coat come back from the cleaners?
3: It's in the closet.
4: Paula. When did this coat come back?
3: Yesterday.
4: Who put it in the closet?
3: I did.
4: Well, look at it. Look.
3: Harvey.
4: It's been sewn on. The second brass button.
3: He did it. He's come back again. From the dead.
4: The second button. Here it is, Mr. Rand.
5: You're early this month.
4: Yes, I didn't want to keep you waiting.

0: Track 5, leaving at 2:20. Northbound express on track 5, leaving at 2:20.
1: Ticket for Chicago, please.
2: Round trip, ma'am?
1: One way. Hurry. Please hurry.
3: Paula. Paula, stop.
1: For Harvey.
3: You can't run away from me. I won't let you. Come along.
4: I warned you, Paula, not to leave the house.
1: I can't stay there, Harvey. Please let me go away, please.
4: Let you go away? Do you think I'm crazy? I've got to keep my eye on you, Paula. For all I know, you may be behind this button business.
1: Oh, Harvey!
4: I said you may be. Or it could be Wellers or that lawyer, Rand. I don't trust any of you. I'm taking no chances. You're going back to the house, Paula. And if you try this again...
5: Pardon me, madam. Here, you drop your chain purse.
4: I'll take it, thanks. Don't be so careless, Paula. Here.
1: But that's not mine.
4: Not yours? Say you, this doesn't belong... It's disappeared in the crowd. I wonder whose it is. Maybe there's an identification inside. Paula. Look. In the purse.
1: Throw it away, Harvey. Please.
4: You fool, Paula. Do you know what this means? The third brass button.
6: She's sleeping now.
4: Will she be all right, Doctor?
6: I'd say she's on the verge of a complete mental collapse.
4: Oh?
6: I suggest you take her away immediately. A few months in the country will bring her about, I'm sure.
4: Yes, that's not possible. I mean, not right now. I have important business to attend to.
6: I can offer no other advice. If you keep your wife in this house, Mr. Adams, you are doing so at the risk of her sanity.
4: You've got to pull yourself together, Paula. Do you hear me?
1: Captain Stebbins will come back. He'll come back to this house again. It's cursed. I've got to get out of here. I've got to.
4: No, you're staying in bed. Lie down.
1: I can't. I can't stay here. Please let me go. Please.
4: Stop it, Paula.
1: Oh.
4: You're not leaving yet. And stop that crying. Oh. Just when there's a chance, just when things are working out the way we planned, this has to happen.
1: Oh. I don't want the money. I don't want this house.
4: Well, I do. And I'm going to get it. Oh. Nothing's going to stop me. Nothing. Time for your medicine, Paula. At least it'll keep you quiet for a while. Where is it? In this drawer? Ah, here's the box. Paula, stop that infernal weeping. Here, take one of these. Paula. The fourth button. In the box.
1: Oh, I told you, Harvey, he'd come back again. You wouldn't believe me, would you? I told you he'd come back again from the river.

0: Hello?
1: Mr. Adams?
0: Yes?
1: Mr. Rand.
0: Oh, yes, Mr. Rand.
1: I've been waiting for you. The fifth button is due today.
0: Yes, I know.
1: Are you bringing it down? I'm afraid I can't wait any longer in my office here. I'm due home for dinner. I'm leaving now.
0: Well, I have until midnight. You'll have your fifth button, Mr. Rand. Don't worry about it.
1: Then I'll see you before midnight. Goodbye.
0: Goodbye.
2: Oh, Mr. Adams,
0: yes?
2: Here's a package for you. It was just delivered.
0: Who brought it?
2: Well, messenger, just a moment ago.
0: Who was he?
2: Well, I don't know, sir.
0: All right, Mrs. Weller, that's all.
2: Oh, thank you, sir.
0: Yes. The fifth button. The fifth button. Here it is, Mr. Rand. I'm sorry to have interrupted your dinner.
3: It's quite all right. Well, Mr. Adams, a month from today, you'll be a very rich man. Providing you have that sixth button.
0: Sixth button. Captain Cumpole, I've been tricked.
2: Yes, Harvey, you've been tricked. By a dead man.
0: 30 minutes to go. In just 30 minutes, the deadline will be reached. I'll lose everything.
2: You won't get that sixth button, Harvey. You'll never get
0: it. Shut up, you crazy fool. That button will turn up yet, Paul.
2: It'll be too late then. You'll never get that money, Harvey. Captain Stebbins doesn't want you to have it. Don't you know that?
0: No. It's not Captain Stebbins. It's you, Paula. You don't want me to have it. Paula, where is that sixth button?
2: I don't know, Harvey. Captain Stebbins knows.
0: Stop that nonsense. Where is that sixth button? You're hiding it from me.
2: No, Harvey. I'm not hiding it.
0: You're lying. Tell me where it is.
2: Don't! You're hurting my throat.
0: Are you going to tell me where that button is?
2: I don't know.
0: You're lying, Paula. Oh, tell me where you hid that sixth button or I'll kill you. Tell me. You know where it is, Paula. Tell me, do you hear me? Tell me. Paula. I've killed you.

0: 19th Precinct, Sergeant Watkins.
1: I just killed my wife.
0: What's that?
1: My name is Harvey Adams. I killed my wife.
0: You what?
1: I killed her because I loved her. I loved her very much. Everything I did was for her, and now she's dead, and I'm here alone. You.
0: Hello? Hello?
1: I'm not alone. Not alone. You can't fool me. I know what you are. You're a ghost. But you can't frighten me. You're dead, Captain Stebbins. I killed you. You've come here to frighten me, but you can't. Do you hear me? I'm not afraid of you. Yes, the Paula was. You did it, Captain Stebbins. You made me kill her, and now you've come to... No. No, don't come near me. Stay away from me. No. No, I don't want it. Take it away. It's cursed. I don't want the button. I don't want it. Take it away. Take it away.
2: And when the police arrived, Barkeep, they found Harvey Adams alone, cringing in a corner, stark, staring mad.
3: Well, that's enough to drive anybody crazy, seeing the ghost of the man you killed.
2: It wasn't a ghost.
3: Huh? Oh, now, hold on. You mean Captain Stebbins wasn't really dead?
2: It's an old saying, men of the sea drown hard. Harvey Adams would have done well to know that. His wrench never killed the captain. The water revived the old man, and he returned from the dead for justice.
3: For justice?
2: Mm-hmm.
3: Yeah, I see. But who are you? Now, you're not going to tell me you're...
2: Captain Stebbins?
3: Yeah.
2: Well, Barkeep, my ship will be weighing anchor. I'll be getting along. As I say, the land's no place for a man.

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For mystery is a strange companion, a living memory in The Haunted.

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0: Jet, Lemmy, and I had headed across the southwestern half of the great Argear Desert in pursuit of the mysterious ship in which we believed the rest of the crew of Number 2 and Mitch, our chief engineer, were held prisoner. Then we came across what appeared to be a derelict sheep farm in the heart of the desert. But the animals in its pens were not sheep. In fact, they were unlike any animals we had ever seen on Earth. We then saw a man disappear into the derelict house. A man who had a beetle-like creature as his companion instead of a dog. We decided to investigate the house. Much to our surprise, we found Mitch sleeping in one of the rooms. A changed Mitch who no longer needed a helmet to breathe and who thought he was back on Earth in Australia. When we tried to persuade him to return to the trucks with us, he attacked Jet and made a hole in his helmet.
1: Lemmy, that curtain. Bring it over here, quick.
2: Yes, Doc.
3: What are you going to do?
1: Stuff that hole with it, Jet. It'll stop the leak enough for you to get back to the truck anyway.
2: Here you are, Doc.
1: Right. Okay, Jet. Bend your head forward.
3: Uh-huh.
1: That's it. Now.
3: What is it, Doc?
1: This fabric. It breaks up into little pieces like it was rotten.
3: You mean you can't use it?
1: Lemmy, on the bed, the sheepskins, whatever they are, bring some of those.
2: Yes, Doc.
1: Hang on, Jet. One of those should do the trick temporarily anyway. Do you feel all right?
3: Yeah, for the moment. But I must be losing oodles of gas.
2: Here you are.
1: Thanks. That's more like it. There.
3: Thanks, Doc.
2: Now you look like the Sheik of Araby.
1: Now let's get out of here, quick.
4: There, in the room along the end of the passage.
2: Hey, wait a minute. There's somebody coming. It's the geezer what owns the beetle.
1: And the men from out of the ship.
3: The window. We can get out of there.
1: Yes, come on.
2: There's somebody out there and all we're trapped. All right. We'll have to fight our way out.
1: And risk all our helmets being punctured?
2: So what else can we do?
4: Stay where you are.
2: Oh. Well, it's pretty obvious what else we can do. Nothing. They're here.
4: That's them, Doc. Appeared from nowhere, frightened the wits out of my wife, and then began to search the house without so much as a by your leave.
5: Well, I see. Now, who are you?
3: We might well ask you that.
5: That's easily answered. I'm the flying doctor in this part of the territory. I received a report that there was a man here suffering from overexposure to the sun. I came to pick him up.
1: If I may say so, Doctor, he's not suffering from overexposure to the sun.
5: Who are you?
1: My name's Matthews, Dr. Matthews.
5: A doctor of medicine?
1: Yes, and of space medicine in particular.
5: Of what?
1: Space, astronautics.
5: Well, that's a branch of medicine I never heard of. What are you doing here? Where did you come from?
3: We came looking for our chief engineer, Stephen Mitchell. The man you say has had an overdose of the sun, but, well, he was fit enough when he left us.
5: Have you ever seen these men before?
6: Not that I remember.
1: Mitch, what do you remember? How did you get here?
6: That's a funny thing. I don't remember that either. Everything that happened before today seems vague and uncertain.
5: In your condition, what else do you expect? The sooner I get you into bed and under proper medical care, the better.
1: Sorry to disagree with you again, Doctor, but that's not the reason. Yesterday, he was one of us, and like us, he couldn't even walk around on this planet without a spacesuit. Now look at him.
5: A spacesuit? Is that what those get-ups you have on are supposed to be? And where are you supposed to be from?
3: From Earth.
5: Earth, eh?
2: What are you laughing at?
5: Had you said Mars or Venus or some other planet, I wouldn't have had any reason to laugh. Well, this happens to be the Earth. And as for your being creatures from another planet, you don't look any different from the rest of us. Now, if this is a joke, it's gone far enough. Who are you and what are you doing here? Frightening the life out of peaceful folk.
2: Earth, is it? And I suppose the next thing you'll be saying is that those weird creatures outside are sheep. And that beetle sitting there is a dog. And to you too.
5: If they're not sheep, and that's not a dog, then I've been living under an illusion for years. Now, listen to me carefully. I'm going to shut you in this room while I think about what I'm going to do with you. I shall post one of my attendants outside the door and another outside the window. I shall give them orders to yell if you make any move to escape. And if you do, I shall not restrain Mr. John Bodie here from using his rifle. Is that clear?
1: Look, you can't keep us here. Captain Morgan's helmet is punctured. His oxygen is escaping.
5: Then tell him to take that goldfish bowl off his head and behave like a normal human being.
1: He can't, I tell you. The oxygen in the atmosphere is far too low for us to breathe.
5: Is it? Well, maybe that's an illusion you're living under. Now, come on, John, and you, sir. We'll leave them here to think things over for a bit.

0: Negro. Who's crazy? Us or them?
1: Not us, Lemmy. Not for one moment must you imagine it's us.
0: Well, it's me, then. He said we're on Earth, and he and that sheep farmer and Mitch act exactly as though they was. I can't even be sure that even you and Doc are what you seem anymore.
2: Take it easy, Lemmy. We're all in this together.
1: What is the explanation of it, Doc? What does it all mean?
2: Well, let's begin by assuming that we are mentally stable anyway.
0: All right, let's assume that.
2: Well, in that case, it must be the others who are unbalanced in some way, not us. Now, look at this place. It's ancient, derelict, and in a state of decay, with pieces of some tough, fibrous material knocked together to resemble furniture. And apparently these people and Mitch believe it is furniture. To them, this place is a comfortable home. And those animals outside are sheep, that beetle-like creature, a dog.
0: But what does all that add up to?
2: To this, Lemmy. As far as these people are concerned, things are not all that they seem. They think they live normal earthly lives surrounded by normal earthly animals on a cattle station in the Australian bush.
0: But, Doc, where did they come from in the first place?
2: We can only conclude they came from Earth, Lemmy, as Whitaker did. That having been brought here and made to think they are still back on Earth, they carry on exactly the life that they were leading before they left Earth.
0: And when did they leave it?
2: Goodness knows. Probably years ago. Before you and I were born, as Whitaker did.
1: Yes, Doc, but who brought them up here? And what for? Why go to all the trouble of conditioning them, merely so they can then induce them to believe they're back on Earth anyway? What's the point?
2: We may never know the answer to that one, Jet. Fact is, up to now, they've had to go down to Earth to pick up their victims. But we have come to them. And now we're here, they intend to keep us.
0: And never let us go back?
2: Probably.
0: Oh, blimey.
2: They already have Dobson and Harding, and now, apparently, they have Mitch.
0: And we're the next on the list. That's why this so-called flying doctor's come. The next thing we know, he'll be hypnotizing us, and that will be our lot.
2: No, Lemmy, I don't think so.
0: How do you mean?
2: No, he's just as bewildered about us as that farmer is. I honestly think he believes himself to be down on Earth, and that, to him, we are the peculiar one.
0: Well, he's going to have a hard job figuring out how we got here. Mitch, too, for that matter.
1: Well, you'll probably conclude that Mitch is a dingo hunter or a gold seeker who lost his memory, but what do you make of us? I don't know.
2: It's my guess he'll report it to somebody.
1: Well, who?
2: Well, I'd give a lot to know, Jet. He'll probably be under the impression that he's reporting our case to the police or some other authority.
1: But it'll be only an impression, you mean? In actual fact, he'll be reporting to the people who conditioned Mitch and are probably going to try to condition us.
2: That's right.
0: And then?
1: Well, that remains to be seen.
0: They might come and get us.
1: Well, they might, Lemmy. But I'm hoping by the time they get around to it, we'll have figured out some way to get away from here and back to those trucks.
0: You've got to hope.
2: We must get you back, Jet. I don't know how much oxygen is escaping from your suit, but it must be considerable. Unless we get back to the truck soon, your chances of survival are going to be very slim.

0: can't seal it any tighter, Jet. The only hope is to get you back to the trucks.
1: Yes, Jet. God or no gods, we've got to get you out of here.
2: If only we knew what they intended to do with us, we might work out some plan of escape.
1: Well, why wait? Let's get to work now.
0: Hey, Lemmy, where are you going?
1: Only to the door. Oh, he's still there. He was so quiet, I thought maybe he might have got fed up and scarpered. Hey, you! Hey, I'm talking to you!
3: Orders are that you stay in that room. You are not to leave it until told.
1: Hey, Jet, Doc!
0: What is it?
1: That god out there, it's Dobson, one of the crew of number two.
2: Dobson?
1: If it ain't, then I'm a Martian.
0: Are you sure, Lemmy?
1: I tell you, Doc, I'd know that figure anywhere, the way he stands, the way he holds himself.
2: If it is him, he might answer to his name.
1: Oh, we're supposing he remembers he ever had a name.
2: Dobson? Dobson, do you hear me? This is Jet. Jet Morgan of the Discovery, captain of the Mars fleet. Don't you know me?
3: Return to the room and close the door.
1: Oh. Maybe I was wrong. That might look like Dobson, but it don't sound like him.
2: Well, McLean didn't sound like himself either. In fact, he sounded very much as Dobson does now.
1: Yeah.
2: That same dull, expressionless voice, just like Whittaker had.
3: Orders are that you do not leave that room. Return to it immediately.
0: If you ask me, Jet, he's in much the same condition as McLean was, in a deep, hypnotic sleep. Not even in control of his own actions.
1: And he doesn't want us to be in control of ours either, by the sound of things.
3: Go back into that room and close the door.
2: Dobson, don't you understand? I'm Jet. This is Doc, and this is Lemmy.
3: Unless you return at once, I shall raise the alarm.
0: Close the door, Jet. This isn't getting us anywhere.
2: Well, if that is Dobson, he seems incapable of understanding what I'm talking about. The only things he seems to be conscious of are the last orders he was given by that flying doctor.
1: Here, Doc. Hmm? You managed to get some sort of control over McLean. Couldn't you do the same with him out there?
0: I might, Lemmy, if I had him in the ship or even in the living quarters of the caravan.
2: Why is it that Dobson is like McLean, and yet Mitch and that farmer and his wife appear to behave like normal people?
1: Say, now, listen, wait a minute.
2: Yes, Lemmy?
1: If Doc and me rush out of this door and down the passage, I think we could overpower Dobson, and then while we hold him down, you could make a run for it.
0: Maybe, Lemmy, but Dobson's bound to start yelling for help, or at least to give the alarm that we're trying to break out.
1: Well, what does that matter, so long as Jet gets back to the trucks? And if he doesn't get there soon, he's never going to make it.
0: Yeah, it might be worth the risk.
2: No, Doc, no. The others are bound to come running in.
1: But you'd be well on your way by then, and that's the important thing. Once you're away, Doc and I would have a better chance of making a break later.
0: Yes, Jet. It's stupid for you to remain here while there's the slightest chance of your making an escape. Suppose they decide to keep us here all night, and all tomorrow as well. Our suit cylinders carry only 2 days' supply of oxygen, and you must have used at least half of yours in the last 2 or 3 hours.
2: Yeah, but how can you expect me to go running off to safety and leave you and Lemmy here to face the music alone?
1: Because with both our suits still intact, we've got a much better chance of survival than you have. If you stay here, you've got no chance at all.
0: Come on, Jet. Let's give it a try at least. Now, what do we do, Lemmy?
1: I'll tell you. We fling open a door,
0: yeah.
1: Run down a passage, and jump on him before he realizes what's happening.
0: Uh-huh.
1: You could bet your life that as soon as the other bloke guarding the window hears all the commotion, he'll come running over here to see what it's all about. Then Jet hops out the window, makes his way over the sand dunes to the trucks, and bobs your uncle.
2: All right. And if I make it, I'll call up Frank and get him to head this way
1: with
2: all the...
1: Never mind what you intend to do when you get there, mate. Get there first.
2: All right, Lemmy, all right.
1: All right, that's settled then. Now get over to the window and watch the other guard. Ooh, I'll lay 10 to 1 he's holding.
2: Yeah, more than likely.
0: Okay, let's go. We'll open the door wide, Lemmy, but keep close to the wall and out of sight.
1: Right.
0: With any luck, Dobson will be coming walking down the passage to see what's going on.
1: I gotcha.
0: As soon as he gets close enough, I'll signal.
1: Right.
0: Then you go for his legs. If he doesn't begin to yell, then you yell for him.
1: Good idea.
0: Make all the row you can.
1: Okay, Doc. Now, you all set, Jet?
2: Yeah, Lemmy.
1: And let's open the door for a start.
0: No, I'll do that, Lemmy. You get up against the wall and I'll...
1: Oh.
4: All right, gentlemen. On your feet. You're coming with us.
1: Oh, let's put pay to that little idea, isn't it?
4: Come along. We're taking off almost immediately.
1: Where to?
4: Our orders are to take you with us. And orders must be obeyed without
1: question
4: at
1: all
4: times.
1: Blimey, he's at it now.
0: Where's Mitchell? What have you done with him?
4: He's already on his way out to the plane.
1: Plane? That thing out there is the funniest plane I've ever seen.
4: Now, come along. We have no desire to harm you, but if you're troublesome, remember that Mr. Bowdy is walking just behind you and that he's carrying his gun. Isn't that so, Mr. Bowdy?
5: Yes, Doc.
4: Now, away you go. My two attendants will walk either side of you, and Mr. Bowdy and I will walk behind you, as far as the plane anyway. Now, get going!

0: Now, head towards the plane and climb aboard.
1: The plane, he calls it. All my life I should meet such people.
0: Get going. Don't talk so much.
2: Let me, Jet.
3: Huh?
2: Jet, this is the chance for you to make a break.
1: With two zombies on each side of us and that sheep farmer and his rifle directed behind us, what are you talking about?
2: Keep your voice down, Lemmy.
1: Yes, Jet.
2: Listen, you two, we haven't much time. In a minute, the house will be directly between us and the trucks. As soon as we get halfway to that speed.
0: Keep going. What are you stopping for?
1: I feel all weak. I think I'm going to faint.
0: Faint, is it?
1: I feel all dizzy.
0: Now go on. The others are leaving us behind.
1: I can't, I tell you. I can't walk another step. I must sit down and... Oh!
4: He's fallen down. He must have fainted.
2: Okay, Doc. This is it. You ready?
3: Yeah, Jet. Well, what's happening? What's the matter with Lemmy?
0: Keep walking towards the plane.
5: Lemmy, are you ill?
0: Do you hear me? I said keep going.
5: Not before we know what's wrong with Lemmy.
0: John, give me that rifle.
4: Hey.
5: Oh, no, you don't.
0: Hey, what are you doing? Oh, you...
3: Oh, run for it. Run for it, Jet. Go on.
2: Okay, Doc. Here I go.
0: Hey, come back here. Come back.
1: Oh, not so fast, mister. I ain't so ill as I look.
0: Why, you?
3: Hold him, Lemmy. Hold him down.
1: I'm doing my best, Doc.
0: Stop him, John. Stop him. Shoot if you have to.
6: I certainly will.
0: Oh.
1: That's it, Doc. Boy, give it to him.
2: That's so good. Cook his way back. Over the fence and through the sheep. Out of my way. Go on now. Thank goodness they don't attack me. Now, over the sand dune, down the other side.
3: Hello, Jet. Can you hear me?
2: Yes, Doc. I'm just clear of those peculiar sheep. If you can hold out a bit longer, I'll make it.
3: Yeah, go on, Jet. Oh.
2: What is it, Doc?
3: The farmer. He slipped from my grasp. He's picked up the rifle and he's heading after you.
2: Oh, he'd have to be a pretty good shot to hit me now. I've got a flying start.
3: All right, Lemmy. That's it. The fight's over.
1: Yes, Doc. Well, Mike, you can get up. And there's no use going on at me like that. Yeah. We'll go to the plane, as you call it. No. We won't give you no more trouble.
2: Lemmy, what's he saying? All I can hear is you and Doc.
1: Don't you worry, Jet, boy. We'll look after ourselves.
3: Good luck, Jet. Hope you make it.
2: Yeah, but what about you, Doc? And Lemmy, what am I...
1: Hey, what was that?
2: The farmer. He's shooting at me.
1: Oh, blimey.
2: But from a long distance. In a minute, I'll be over the dune, out of his sight. There. I'm descending the other side now.
3: Are the trucks still there, Jet?
2: Yes, Doc.
1: Then go on, boy.
2: Alongside the trucks now. And opening the door. The farmer's on top of the dune. He's shooting at me again.
1: Then get inside, Jet. And quick.
2: Don't you worry. I'm already in. Closing the door again. I made it, Lemmy. Did you hear, Doc? I made it.
3: Good for you, Jet.
2: How about you?
3: We're walking towards the sphere again. In fact, we're almost up to its door.
2: Well, I'm in the driving cabin now. Removing my helmet.
7: There. How far are you from the ship now?
3: Almost up to it, Jet.
7: Try and stall them. I'm going to drive over there.
1: Then you'd better hurry up, mate. They're just pushing us through the doors now.
7: I'm just mounting the dune. I'll be up on the ridge in just a few seconds. Lemmy, did you hear me? Lemmy, answer me. I'm at the top now and I can see the ship. Good grief. It's taking off.

0: Dobson and Harding once more on either side of us, and the so-called flying doctor, backed up by the sheep farmer and his rifle behind us. There was no longer any opportunity for Lemmy and I to escape. But at least Jet, with his punctured helmet, had reached the safety of the caravan, and for the time being, at any rate, his life was saved. Meanwhile, Lemmy and I had no choice but to enter the large sphere as ordered by the flying doctor. Although the craft was spherical in shape outside, it was cylindrically shaped inside, with circular walls and flat roof and ceiling. Joining the center of the floor and ceiling was a large pillar, about 4 feet in diameter. Once the entrance to the ship had been sealed, Dobson and Harding seated themselves at the control table and began to manipulate various levers. Almost immediately, a deep, almost musical vibration started up beneath our feet, and we felt the ship take off. A few moments later, the doctor came over to where Lemmy and I were standing near the pillar in the center of the cabin.
1: Dobson, open the door to the upper cabin, will you? Now, Dr. Matthews, if you'll kindly climb up the ladder, I think you'll find the upper cabin much more to your liking. And you, Mr. Barnett.
2: What, me? Go up there.
1: That's what I said, didn't I?
2: But what about Mitch? He's one of us. Where's he going?
1: He's stopping down here with me.
2: Oh, he is he? Well, I expect you'll have something to say about that.
1: About what?
2: Mitch, this bloke is trying to separate us, to get Doc and me to go to another part of the ship while he keeps you down here.
3: What's wrong with that? You think I want to travel in the upper cabin alone with a couple of crazy loons like you?
2: Mitch, boy, I'm Lemmy. This is Doc, your old crewmates of the Discovery, of Luna.
3: I never clapped eyes on either of you before.
2: You never... Now, listen, Mitch. Doc, Jet, and me risked our lives trying to find you.
3: I tell you, I don't know what you're talking about.
2: Doc, you talk to him.
4: Oh, there's no point, Lemmy. You'd better go up, as the doctor here says.
2: Very well, if you say so.
1: When you get up, you can take your helmets off. There's enough oxygen up there for unconditioned personnel like yourselves to breathe.
4: Unconditioned?
1: And hurry up. I have to close this door before I can open the other. That's it. Thank you.
0: Take your helmet off, Lemmy. He was right. We can breathe. That flying doctor down below knows more about us than he cares to admit. Hey, Lemmy, your helmet. Take it off. Go on.
2: Yes, Doc.
0: And there's no need to make a thing of it. The atmosphere is okay, I tell you. I've been breathing it for the last 5 minutes.
5: Huh. Well, what is going on, Doc? What are those Martians trying to do to us? Send us crackers? And are they Martians, Doc? And are we still on Mars? I'm so confused, I just don't know where I am anymore.
0: Lemmy, come over here. Look out of this porthole. There. Look at that landscape. At the pink desert down there. Did you ever see anything like that down on Earth?
5: No, Doc.
0: Of course you didn't, because we're not on Earth. This is Mars, all right.
5: But that farmer and his wife, they seemed to think they were back on Earth. And so did Mitch. Oh, why, Doc? What does it all mean?
0: Somehow, something, someone has been traveling between here and Earth and picking up human beings from all parts of its surface and bringing them here.
3: Yeah.
0: And on the way back, they've been conditioned, so that it's not only possible for them to live in the Martian atmosphere, but for them to believe they're still living normal lives back on Earth.
5: I see what you mean.
0: There are even animals here for them to raise. Well, they're not sheep, but they think they are. They even think another type of Martian animal is a dog.
5: And what about that flying doctor down below? What is he? He seems to know what's going on all right. Why else would he put us in this special oxygenized chamber? Hey, and why does this ship carry a special oxygenized chamber suitable for Earthmen like ourselves to live in?
0: Well, that's a point.
5: Yeah. Do you think this is one of the Martian ships that goes to Earth to pick up victims?
0: Oh, I doubt it, Lemmy. It hardly seems big enough for that. Well, unless it were carried in a bigger ship, which waited above the Earth while this one and others like it made the descent down to the surface.
5: Hey, Doc, look down there.
0: What?
5: We seem to have left the desert behind. We're flying over greeny-brown country now.
0: Yes. We've been traveling in a northwesterly direction, so this must be the Mare Erythraeum.
5: The what?
0: The dark region south of the Argir Desert.
5: Ah. Hey, look, there are buildings down there.
0: What?
5: Yes, Doc, like a couple of square boxes.
0: Yes, Lemmy, and there's another one over there, and another. And the ground, it's cultivated.
5: Cultivated?
0: Yes. And those box-like buildings must be the homes of the people who look after it.
5: Earthmen, you mean? brought here from Earth and put to work as farmers.
0: If there are thousands of Earthmen and women up here, as I think they are, then they have to have food. Somebody has to grow food for them and probably for their masters, too.
5: Yeah. Oh, they seem to have things pretty well organized up here, don't they? Hey, look. There's another canal down there, directly below us.
0: Yes. We seem to be following its course.
5: Where does it lead to? And when they get us there, what do you think they'll do to us?
0: I can't imagine.
5: Well, they'll never make a farmer out of me. I know that.
0: I don't doubt it, Lemmy.
5: Doc, why haven't they conditioned us? Like they have Mitch.
0: Well, they did try to condition you, Lemmy, twice.
5: Yeah, but why not you?
0: Well, maybe because I'm not a good subject. At the medical college, even the director of the Department of Hypnotic Medicine failed to put me to sleep. I just didn't react.
5: Go on.
0: Yeah.
5: Hey, what would happen if you were back on Earth and you had to have an operation then?
0: Well, they'd have to use anesthetics.
5: I've heard of people like that, Doc, but I didn't realize you were one.
0: Well, yes, I am. And that's probably why, of all of us, I'm the only one that's not been affected by orange lights or sleep-inducing sounds.
5: Then from now on, I'll stick close to you. And then if I start hearing that weird noise, you can help me. Hey, Doc, listen.
0: Huh?
5: Am I imagining things, or do I hear it now?
0: Yes, Lemmy, you do. And so do I.
5: Oh, blimey, Doc. They're at it again.
0: Now, Lemmy, keep calm. Tell yourself that whatever happens, you will not go to sleep.
5: Yes, Doc. Whatever happens, I will not go to sleep. Whatever happens, I will not go to sleep.
6: Whatever happens, I will not go...
0: Lemmy, walk up and down. Stay on your feet and keep moving.
6: Yes, Doc.
5: What are you doing?
0: To keep you awake, Lemmy. Now, don't go to sleep.
6: It's all right for you, Doc. It doesn't seem to affect you.
0: And I'm going to see that it doesn't affect you either. Now, come on, start walking. Come on, Lemmy. It can't go on forever. You'll beat it if you try.
6: No, Doc, I can't. I've got to go to sleep.
0: No, Lemmy, no. Do you hear me? No. Get up. Come on.
6: Oh, Doc, have a heart attack.
0: That's more like it. Now, start walking again.
6: But I get giddy walking around and round this
0: Come
6: place.
0: Come on. Feeling better?
6: Yes, Doc. I think so. That noise seems to be going here. It's dying away.
0: Well, keep moving just the same.
6: Yes, Doc. And I don't feel half so tired now.
0: Good. I think you'll beat it, Lemmy. It didn't work this time, did it?
6: No, Doc. It had no effect on me at all.
0: Well, I wouldn't go that far.
6: I'm immune, like you. Now, Doc, now what did I tell you? All you need is willpower.
0: Calm down, Lemmy.
6: I'll show him.
0: Lemmy.
6: Try and make a Whittaker out of me, would they?
0: Lemmy.
6: Yes, Doc?
0: I think we're going to land. I'm sure we are. Come on over to the window. There. Now, what did I tell you?
5: Crikey, Doc. The Eye of Mars.
0: Huh?
5: The place where lots of the canals meet at one point. Like the spokes of a wheel. But when we looked at it through the televiewer a couple of weeks before we got here, it looked just like an eye.
0: It's the Lacus Solis, Lemmy. The Lake of the Sun.
5: Why are they bringing us here?
0: How should I know? Hey, wait a minute. Look down there on that oasis. The green patch. Another city. But a huge one. Much bigger than the one you got lost in. And there's no doubt about it, Lemmy. This is where we're landing.
5: And what happened to us now? And what about Jet? Stuck back there by that farmhouse with only a Whittaker McLean for company?
0: I don't know, Lemmy. We can only wait and see.

0: In episode 17 of Journey into Space, you heard Andrew Foles as Jet Morgan, David Kossoff as Lemmy, Guy Kingsley Pointer as Doc, Bruce Beebe as Mitch, and with David Jacobs and John Casaubon. The orchestra was conducted by Van Phillips, who also composed the music. Journey into Space is written by Charles Chilton and produced by him in the London studios of the BBC.
1: Here, do you know something? If you stop eating bird's eye beef burgers and eat these cheap ones...
2: All right.
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2: Fantastic.
1: I mean, they look the same, don't they?
2: Might look the same, but they don't taste the same.
1: Ah, you can't tell the difference.
2: Well, I can. The cheap one's yours.
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0: He stood at the end of the corridor, calling out to her, but somehow unreachable. She knew it was Ned, although she couldn't see his face, only the round hole of his mouth, his body elongated, melting like the figure in Munch's Scream. She was in the main hall of the art college, and the walls were lined with Ned's canvases. The paintings were all of her, and she wanted to ask him why he had never painted her when he was alive. As she started to walk down the corridor towards him, he shouted her name, but this time it was a warning. She looked down and saw that beneath her feet was nothing, a chasm of darkness that had already begun to engulf her. That was when Lottie opened her eyes. The room was dark, and the red figures on the bedside radio said 7 o'clock, and she struggled to remember if that meant morning or evening. She felt beneath the covers. She was still wearing a skirt, which meant that it was more than likely evening. Forcing herself out of bed, she walked unsteadily to the window and pulled the curtains. Outside it was already dark, and a full moon hung in the sky. She picked up the empty glass from the bedside table and carried it through to the kitchen, turning on the lights as she went. She went to the sink, piled high with unwashed dishes, and filled the glass with water, gulping it down, tasting the oily residue of vodka as she did so. She filled another glass and wandered through to the sitting room, where the walls glowed with the bright yellows and whites of Ned's paintings, each one a part of their life together. Hanging by the French windows was a large mirror that he had made for her when they were first married, shells and pieces of glass glued to its wooden frame. She stood in front of it and tried to smooth back the straggle of unkempt white hair, looking at a face that had passed beyond grief and beyond isolation into somewhere unreachable. She turned away from the mirror. And that was when she saw the fox. It stood on the edge of the dark, watching her through the French windows, unafraid. Lottie stared back, afraid to move in case she startled it. She knew that a fox in a London garden was not so unusual, but the intensity of his unblinking gaze was so strange that she wondered if this was a continuation of her dream. They stayed, watching each other, neither moving, until suddenly, without her noticing, it was no longer there. She fetched a carton of eggs from the kitchen and laid them outside the French window. She had an idea that urban foxes were scavengers and that you weren't supposed to feed them, but it had been a long time since she had cared what anyone thought. It was another 2 hours before Lottie could face leaving the house. She always made the short journey from the flat to the 24-hour supermarket at night, when it was easier to be anonymous. When she and Ned had moved here almost 40 years ago, to be near the art college, it had seemed like a London village. Now the streets were lined with a bewildering array of new shops and bars. The college had been incorporated into a nearby university and had stopped teaching art a decade ago, and their friends had either moved away or died. As she approached the supermarket, the usual group of feral kids were congregated on the pavement outside, malnourished faces shrouded in hooded tops. As she went through the doors, she heard a ripple of suppressed laughter. The supermarket was empty, except for a man standing in the drink section, studying a rack of imported beers. A big man, in his 40s, Lottie guessed, dressed with incongruous neatness, matching a blue denim jacket with a shirt and tie. As she passed him, he smiled at her, though she was sure she had never seen him before. She loaded a basket with bread, eggs, and cheese, and 2 bottles of wine from the chill cabinet. At the checkout, she asked the cashier to fetch her 2-litre bottles of vodka from the rack behind the till. There was no sign of the group of kids outside the supermarket, but almost as soon as she started walking, they appeared behind her, keeping pace with her, but not saying a word. Lottie was used to their laughter and jeering. Their silence seemed infinitely more frightening. She increased her pace, and they quickened theirs, moving closer. And when she started to run, they ran also. She felt a hand in the small of her back and went sprawling forward, still clutching the bag. She lay there with her eyes closed and felt her purse and her shopping bag being pulled out of her grasp. Then there was the sound of running feet, and a girl shouted back, "You didn't ought to be drinking! You can't even walk without falling down!" There were more steps, louder this time, pounding close to her, and then the sound of a body falling, and a boy screaming, terrified. She closed her eyes tighter, willing it to stop. A hand gently touched her shoulder, and a voice said, "Come on, Lottie, it's time you went home." The man in the denim jacket was standing over her, holding out her purse and her shopping bag. Lottie started to cry. He stood there until she stopped, then he helped her to her feet. As he lifted her, she saw that there was blood on his hand. "It's the full moon that does it," he said as he moved deftly through the chaos of the kitchen, unpacking the supplies, neatly arranging the eggs in the fridge, the bread on the sideboard. She must have asked him in, though she didn't actually remember doing it. She was grateful, but more than anything, she wanted to be alone. He carried one of the bottles of vodka and a tumbler to the table and sat down. Lottie smiled weakly at him. "What about the full moon?" It was the only thing she could think of to say. "Makes people mad. Those kids are just scavengers normally. You'd be surprised how people lose their inhibitions when it's the full moon. They call it the lunar effect." He filled the tumbler half full of vodka and pushed it towards Lottie. He began to speak, a long, unbroken monologue about the effect of the full moon. He talked of increased incidents of cruelty to animals, of robbery, of rape, of murder, of rape followed by murder, as cited by American and English police departments. Lottie listened with increasing anxiety, unable to stop the litany of depravity. He was explaining about the curious hieroglyphic graffiti that appeared on walls during full moon when she heard her voice say, "How did you know my name?" He leaned back in his chair, and she saw that her first impression of neatness had been mistaken. His denim jacket was frayed, and his tie was spotted with grease. He smiled at her, and his teeth were yellow and uneven.
1: "Do I?"
0: "When you helped me up, you said, 'Come on, Lottie, it's time you went home.'"
1: "Would you prefer me to call you Mrs. Stein?"
0: "No, it's just that I didn't think we'd met before."
1: "We haven't, properly.
0: Your husband taught me when I was a student at the college." "You knew Ned?"
1: "Nearly 20 years ago. You don't forget someone like Professor Stein."
0: "I've never heard anyone call him Professor before."
1: "You used to model for the life drawing class." "I remember. You had a good figure back then."
0: "I'd have thought you might have recognized me."
1: "I've been watching you these past weeks. You've let yourself go."
0: "I don't remember you."
1: "Oh, I didn't finish the course. Actually, it was your husband's fault. You know what inappropriate behavior is?" Lottie shook her head.
0: "Neither do I. But that's why they made me leave."
1: "Well, it doesn't sound like the sort of word Ned would have used."
0: He leaned towards her, smiling, and suddenly Lottie knew she was afraid. "Do you need some money?" She fumbled in her purse and pushed a handful of notes towards him. "Please, take it and go."
1: "Those paintings next door, how much do you reckon they're worth?"
0: "I've never had them valued.
1: I read in his obituary how he hadn't lived up to his early promise. If he'd been any good, he wouldn't have needed to teach, would he?"
0: "I could give you 50 quid for the lot."
1: "I think you should leave now, or I'll call the police."
0: Still smiling, he put his hand over her wrist and gave it a sudden sharp squeeze. Lottie gasped as a jolt of pain ran up her arm.
1: "I wouldn't do that if I were you. I only want what's fair. He screwed up my life when he was alive, so I'm entitled to something now he's dead. I offered you money for him, so it's not stealing."
0: "What do you want them for?"
1: "I thought I'd take them out in the garden and burn them. You can watch if you like."
0: He walked through to the living room and she could see him methodically taking the canvases off the wall. She followed him and grabbed hold of his arm. He jabbed his elbow into her breastbone, and she fell back onto the sofa, gasping for breath. He continued to take down the paintings, stacking them neatly by the French window, whistling tunelessly as he carefully dismantled her life. Lottie saw the fox first. It was running backwards and forwards in front of the French window, as if it was trying to get in. When the man saw it, he stopped, transfixed. Then he started to clap his hands, trying to scare it away. Watching him, Lottie knew that for the first time in as long as she could remember, she was completely sober. She got up from the sofa and walked to the mirror. The man was shouting and swearing at the fox on the other side of the glass. She lifted the mirror from the wall, seeing her reflection flash by as she raised it, and brought it down with all her strength over his head. There was an explosion of glass, and she saw the fox retreat back into the garden as the man went down. He lay on the floor, not moving, his head twisted and his eyes glassy. She knew he was dead, or at least dying, and on balance she was glad she'd killed him.

0: as if her period of isolation was coming to an end, and all the misery of the last few months was lying beneath her, with the life seeping out of it. The police would have to be called, and she was dimly aware that she was in trouble, that there was no sign of forced entry, or any reason to suppose that she was acting in self-defense. Still, she felt curiously light-headed, and wondered briefly if it was worth offering the full moon as an excuse. She went back into the kitchen and carried the two bottles of vodka to the sink, carefully pouring their contents down the drain. After she'd called the police, she went back to the sink and filled it with hot water and started to wash the dishes. There was a crash from the sitting room, and she waited for a moment before she went through. The French window was open, and the only sign of the man was a patch of blood on the carpet. It was midnight when the police left. On the whole, Lottie had enjoyed their company. They had been friendly and helpful, accepting Lottie's story without question and arranging to have a new lock put on the French window. The young policewoman heated a tin of soup for her and then helped her put the canvases back on the wall. After they drove away, Lottie went through the flat, methodically cleaning and polishing until she was too exhausted to carry on. Before she went to bed, she took the new carton of eggs from the fridge and left it as an offering outside the French window. That night, for the first time in a long time, she didn't dream of Ned. She dreamt instead that her bedroom was flooded with moonlight, and she knew that the fox was in the room with her. She could smell his fox scent, sharp and somehow comforting, and could feel the heat spreading from his fur. There was a blur of red and brown as he jumped onto the bed and lay beside her, his eyes open, watching her while she slept.
1: Scavengers by Dominic Powers was read by Amanda Root. The producer was Anne Simpson.

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2: The Hitchhiker's Guide to the Galaxy by Douglas Adams. Tertiary Phase.

Coincidence is a subject upon which The Hitchhiker's Guide to the Galaxy is dismissive. This is unsurprising because a universe of such infinite possibility, and indeed a fair degree of improbability, is a virtually limitless playground for the laws of cause and effect. Consequently, the strangest things can, and more often than not do, happen. And thus the legal department of the Megadodo Publishing Corporation has slipped in a caveat to the effect that a publication which relies so heavily on unsolicited contributions from strangers who wander into the editorial department during its near-permanent lunch hour is not in a position to verify the claims made in all or any of its articles. So on your own heads be it. Thus it seems that the game known as cricket, with a C, played on Earth in the last three or four centuries before its destruction, was not unconnected to a series of interplanetary wars fought 10 billion years previously on the opposite side of the galaxy. Certainly, the trophy known as the Ashes was a vital part of that distant and unfinished story, which is why the Ashes are still wrapped in a grubby handkerchief in the pocket of Arthur Dent's even grubbier dressing gown, as he waits with Ford Prefect and Slarty Bartfast for death or deliverance on the surface of the planet Cricket.

0: with a K. It is at this point that the discomfort caused by gripping a heavy firearm is no longer something that Arthur can keep to himself.
1: Ford, this gun's giving me cramp. It's not as if we stand a chance when these people decide to rush us.
2: Yeah, well, we can take a few of them with us if they do. I'd love to wipe those vapid smiles off a few faces.
3: Patience, patience. Trillian is negotiating with their leaders, and Beeblebrox is up there somewhere. He may have a plan of his own. Comrades, there is still hope that the universe can be saved. Not much of one, though, I have to say.
2: And for this, we're relying on Zaphod. Sucking Fartwax, I need a drink.
4: Would you like a glass of water, brother, before we kill you? I will
5: fetch. Maybe later. Thanks. Keep back.
0: According to the Vogon Companion to Modern Intergalactic Hostility, the region of the galaxy in which our protagonists find themselves has had a history of violence longer than an immortal's memory. Children still shiver open-mouthed at tales of Haktar, the vast space-born computer who designed a bomb capable of destroying the universe in one huge supernova, and of the hostile people of Cricket, but enough of them has been discussed in earlier editions. That was then, this is now. Zaphod Beeblebrox has discovered the Cricket with a K, Commanders with a C, possess the supernova bomb of legend, and are intending, reluctantly but firmly, to use it. He has also discovered that the Cricket War robots have begun to suffer bouts of unexplained depression, and this, as he will undoubtedly also discover, is no coincidence.

0: Marvin! You moody metal mutant! It's me!
1: I might have known. Just don't globber at me.
2: Hey.
3: The Hitchhiker's Guide describes globbering as the noise made by a live, swamp-dwelling mattress that is deeply moved by a story of personal tragedy. The word can also, according to the ultra-complete Maxi Megalan Dictionary of Every Language Ever, mean the noise made by the Lord High Sandbalag of Hollop on discovering that he's forgotten his wife's birthday for the second year running. Since there was only ever one Lord High Sandbalag of Hollop, and he never married, the word is only ever used in a negative or speculative sense, and there is an ever-increasing body of opinion which holds that the ultra-complete Maxi Megalan Dictionary is not worth the fleet of lorries it takes to cart its micro-stored edition around in. Strangely enough, the dictionary omits the word floopily, which simply means in the manner of something which is floopy.
4: Hey, great to see you, kid! Hi, 15!
0: Oh, hey, was that you singing so floopily?
1: I'm in particularly scintillating form at the moment.
0: You're alone, then.
1: Pain and misery are my only companions. And vast intelligence, of course. And infinite sorrow, come to think of it, which I will long before you.
0: Yeah, yeah. Hey, where do you fit into all this?
1: Through this interface to these electrodes here, the cricket robots which salvaged me from the mattress swamps of Squawn Shell Zeta recognized my gigantic intelligence and the use to which I could put it. My brain has been harnessed to the central intelligence core of the cricket war computer.
0: You okay with that?
1: I'm not enjoying the experience, and neither is the computer.
0: I think I know how it feels.
1: Of course, the mere coordination of an entire planet's military strategy is taking up only a tiny part of my formidable mind. The rest of me has become extremely bored, so I have taken to composing short, dolorous ditties and saving your life.
0: You're the reason the robots didn't kill me? Both times?
1: Well, 3 times now.
0: What?
5: Intruder! Get on site!
0: Whoa! Hold it, dude! You don't want to start shooting me!
5: I know. I'm far too depressed to pull the trigger now!
0: Marvin! Was that you?
1: Why stop now, just when I'm hating it?
0: You must have a terrific outlook on life.
1: Don't talk to me about outlooks.
0: Hey, stay cool, baby. You're doing a great job.
1: Which means, I suppose, that you're not going to release me or anything like that.
0: Kid, you know I'd love to. But you're working so well. I gotta find Trillian and the guys. Any ideas? I mean, I got a whole planet to choose from. Could take a while.
1: They are very close. You can monitor them from here. Watch the screen.
6: So you have been totally manipulated.
0: Where's that?
1: The council chamber of the elders of cricket.
6: Just think about it.
1: Your friend has minutes to talk them out of unleashing the bomb.
7: Your history is just a series of freakishly improbable events. And having served my time on the Heart of Gold, I know an improbable event when it materializes a 6-foot stuffed pink aubergine in my shower cubicle. Your complete isolation from the galaxy was freakish for a start. Right out on the very edge, with a dust cloud around you. Then this spaceship that crash-landed on your planet. Oh, that's really likely, isn't it?
8: Alien female. Although it is very kind of you.
7: What are the odds against it intersecting perfectly with the orbit of the one planet in the galaxy that would be totally traumatized to learn that it wasn't alone? It's a setup. The spaceship was just a cleverly made fake.
0: She's right. I've seen it. It's a fake.
1: How depressingly predictable.
7: Someone was feeding you what you needed to know.
8: But we didn't.
7: Of course you didn't realize it was going on. This is exactly my point. You never realized anything at all, like this supernova bomb.
8: How do you know about that?
7: I used scientific deduction, which is more than you have done. If you were bright enough to invent something that brilliant, you'd have worked out that it would take you with it as well.
0: What is this bomb thing anyway?
1: The supernova bomb. It's a very small bomb.
0: Yeah?
1: That could destroy the universe if activated. Good idea, if you ask me.
0: So where is it?
1: On the pillar standing between the elders and Trillian. Top of the screen. On command, the cricket robot next to Trillian will detonate it with his war club.
7: Stupid. That I doubt, I very much doubt, that you've been able to build the bomb properly without any help from Haktar for the last 5 years.
0: Who's this Haktar guy?
1: The brains of the outfit. I feel sorry for him already.
8: Young lady, you have had your say in this matter. But as an alien life form, your deductions are ineluctably flawed. We have no alternative, therefore, but to carry out our plans.
7: No!
8: Robot, do your duty.
0: Marvin!
1: Nothing I can do. The robot's on an independent circuit.
8: Detonate the bomb.
5: Detonate the bomb.
7: Wait!
8: Wait.
5: Waiting.
7: You're very different from the people you rule on the ground. You've spent all your lives up here, where the atmosphere is thinner. You're more vulnerable to influences from beyond. Radiation, dust particles. The people don't want you to do this. Why don't you check with them first?
8: Detonate the bomb.
5: Detonate the bomb.
7: Oh.
5: Oops.
7: Okay. So you've got a nasty hole in your wall.
0: If that bomb's so brilliant, why didn't it go off?
1: It is brilliant, but they aren't. They've spent the last 5 years building it, and they still haven't got it right. They're as stupid as any other organic life form. I hate them.
7: Influences from beyond. Radiation. Dust particles. Elders! Elders of cricket! I need transportation. I need my friends. And I need them now.
2: But we need a hug.
7: Probability 1 to 1. We have normality. Deal with it.
9: I do miss the aroma of fresh pesto in a starship.
7: Come on, Arthur. You clean that dressing, darling.
1: I miss being connected to a war computer about as much as I've missed the pain I feel in all the diodes down my left-hand side. Which is not at all.
10: We're in position at the dust cloud perimeter, folks!
11: Ready!
9: We should have drawn straws.
0: Hey, uncool and potentially risky. Suppose I drew the short one.
12: How do we know there's anything out there apart from a cloud of black dust?
1: I could tell you if you asked me politely, which you wouldn't.
12: Please, Marvin?
1: A pocket of pseudo-gravity has opened around the ship with an oxygen-nitrogen atmosphere.
9: We're being invited here. There's a very powerful intelligence at work.
1: Like you'd notice.
7: Eddie?
10: Airlock open, folks!
13: The last time I walked out of an airlock in deep space, the Vogons were pushing me. I can't believe I volunteered to do it again. Look, Trisha, if anything happens to us...
7: Listen!
13: I can't hear anything.
7: So, the pressure here is equal to the cabin pressure in the Heart of Gold.
13: And that suggests you're right about this?
7: I hope so. Haktar? Haktar! I would like you to meet my friend, Arthur Dent. I wanted to go off with the Thunder God. But he stopped me, and I really appreciate that. He made me realize where my affections really lay.
13: Oh, is that actually relevant right now?
7: I'm not sure. Hello? Haktar?
14: Won't you both come out? I promise that you're perfectly safe.
13: By which people usually mean we're not.
7: Come on, Arthur.
13: But it's empty space.
7: Have faith.
13: I do. I also have fear and a propensity to bruising.
14: I have nothing to offer you by way of hospitality but tricks of the light. It is possible to be comfortable with tricks of the light, though. if that is all you have.
13: Good grief. It's a sofa. The sofa. The one that Ford and I escaped from prehistoric Earth on. Why does the universe keep doing these insanely bewildering things to me?
14: Please, make yourselves comfortable.
6: Yes, thank you.
13: It's like an old friend.
14: And I really must congratulate you on the accuracy of your deductions.
13: Well, I didn't deduce anything myself. I'm just here because I'm sort of interested in life, the universe, and everything.
14: That is something in which I, too, have an interest.
13: Well, we should have a chat about it sometime. Over a cup of tea. Impressive. I'll be mother, then, shall I? Oh.
14: I'm afraid the tea table is just a trick of the light.
6: Hector, if the universe interests you so much, why do you feel you have to destroy it?
14: Dear, perhaps a psychiatrist's couch would have served us better.
13: Oh, I think I preferred the sofa. Thank you.
6: Can you construct real things, too? I mean, solid objects.
14: You are thinking of the spaceship. Yes, I can. But it takes enormous effort and time. All I can do in my particle state, you see, is encourage and suggest. Tiny pieces of space debris, a few molecules here, a few hydrogen atoms there. I encourage them together. I can tease them into shape, but it takes many eons.
6: So, did you make the wrecked spacecraft that crashed on Cricket?
14: It seemed the best thing to do.
6: Best?
14: I repented, you see, for sabotaging my own design for the Silastic armor fiends. It was not my place to make such decisions. I was created to fulfill a function, and I failed in it. I negated my own existence.
13: Go on.
14: I deliberately nurtured the planet of Cricket till they would arrive at the same state of mind as the people who built me and require of me the design of the bomb I failed to make the first time. I wrapped myself around the planet and coddled it. Under the influence of events I was able to generate, they learned to hate like maniacs. Mind you, I had to make them live in the sky. On the ground, my influences were too weak.
6: You've caused the deaths of millions.
14: When they were locked away from me in the envelope of slow time, their responses became very confused, and they were unable to manage.
13: Which is why their bomb was a dud.
14: I was only trying to fulfill my function.
6: Nothing else?
14: Well, there was also the little matter of revenge. Of course, I was pulverized, then left in a crippled and semi-impotent state for billions of years. And there's nothing quite like wiping out the universe to get your point across.
6: You know what we have to do?
14: Yes, you're going to disperse me. This is your function, to destroy my consciousness. Well, be my guest. After all these eons, all I crave is oblivion. If I haven't already fulfilled my function, then it's too late. Data ends. Thank you.
6: Arthur?
14: And good night.
13: The atmosphere pocket is dissipating.
6: And the sofa's disappearing. Joe! Eddie, the vibration field. Quickly!
11: No problem!
6: That should take care of the dust cloud.

0: I think he's glad to have the burden of existence lifted.
1: Some people have all the luck.
2: I have fulfilled my function.
3: Well, that would appear to be that. Just about.
4: Just about?
3: I think we should take the ashes back to Lord's. I feel that very strongly.
4: Some charred bits of cricket stump? Why?
3: It's a matter of national pride. I'm not sure you'd understand.
0: Are you proposing the injudicious use of time travel?
5: Homesick monkey man.
3: If we give them back moments after they were stolen, no one will be any the wiser.
4: Why bother? The Earth gets blown up a day later, no matter what you do.
3: It just seems important to do it. We'd only have to travel back a day or so in time.
0: This is precisely the sort of gratuitous and irresponsible mucking about that the Campaign for Real Time is trying to put a stop to.
3: Ah, but you try and explain that to the MCC.
0: I won't be a party to it. Kindly return me to the Starship Bistrom Alpha at once.
5: Okay, old man. Keep your beard on. We'll drop you off. You and the guy I picked up on the way over.
4: What guy?
5: Says his name is Prak. He's on the run from the Agabuthon Witness Protection Program.
6: Prak? The Prak?
5: He keeps talking nonstop. Doesn't make much sense.
3: Trillian, are you all right?
6: It was in the Sidereal Daily Mention, a big story. He wouldn't give evidence at some trial, so they administered a new truth drug just when the cricket robots broke in and stole the Agabuthon Scepter of Justice.
0: The Perspex Pillar of Science.
6: In the chaos, the bailiff accidentally gave Prak 10 times the maximum dose. Once the trial resumed, they made the worst request imaginable of someone in Prak's condition. They asked him to tell the truth, the whole truth, and nothing but the truth. And he told it. For all they know, he's still telling it. Strange, terrible things. Things that would drive you mad.
4: Yeah, if a little knowledge is a dangerous thing, omniscience must be lethal.
3: But if he knows all truth, then presumably he'd know what the ultimate question to the ultimate answer is. It's always bothered me that we never found out.
4: Yeah? Well, it's your call.
6: No!
3: Let's ask him.
5: Thanks, Darkwan, the hole's soundproof. This motor mouth can really ratchet.
6: Poor thing.
5: Door. Open.
1: My pleasure to allow you admittance to the hall.
6: Hello?
3: Oh, hello. Do you have a cigarette?
7: Sorry, no.
4: Hi, pal. What's going on?
3: Nothing.
7: We thought you'd be still telling the truth. Whole and nothing but.
3: Oh, that? I was, but then I finished.
4: Really? But not nearly as much of it as people imagine. Some of it is pretty funny, though.
3: Oh, dear.
4: Tell me about it. Oh, I can't remember any of it now. I thought of writing some of it down, but then I thought, why bother?
5: Hey, buddy. You okay?
4: I'm not sure I haven't done myself an injury.
3: You remember none of it?
4: No. Oh, except most of the good bits were about frogs. Remember that?
3: Oh, dear. You. Frogs were...
4: You wouldn't believe some of the things about frogs. Come on, let's go and find ourselves a frog. Boy, will I ever see them in a new light.
3: Nothing more profound.
4: Let's go and find a frog I can laugh at. Oh, a tadpole would.
3: No, I can't. Sorry, who are you?
6: My name is Trillian.
4: A Ford prefect.
3: Oh, yeah.
5: And I am Seyfarth Beeblebrox.
4: So what? And what's this?
3: Me? Oh, my name's Arthur Dent.
4: No kidding. Well, you're Arthur Dent? Well, the Arthur Dent?
3: Blimey! You!
4: What?
3: Arthur Dent, dear. You really...
4: You just leave the frog standing.
6: He's not well. The constant laughing's wrecked his body.
4: Oh, you wanted to ask me something.
3: How do you know that?
8: because it's true.
7: Well, I did have a question. Or rather, what I actually have is an answer. I wanted to know what the question was. Well, the question I would like to know is the ultimate question of life, the universe, and everything. All we know is that the answer is 42, which is a little aggravating. 42? Yes. That's right.
4: Oh, you didn't know. Yes, the question and the answer are mutually exclusive, I'm afraid. Knowledge of one logically precludes knowledge of the other. It is impossible that both can ever be known about in the same universe. Except if it happened, it seems that the question and the answer would just cancel each other out. And take the universe with them, which would then be replaced by something even more bizarrely inexplicable. It is possible, of course, that this has already happened, but there is a certain amount of uncertainty about it.
7: There certainly is. I was just hoping there might have been some sort of reason.
4: Well, actually, there is one other thing I can remember. Apart from the frogs. Later. What was it? God's last message to his creation. Would you like to know what it is?
7: Ford?
4: Look, do you want to know about it or not?
7: Yes, all right.
4: Well, if you're that interested, I suggest you go and look for it. It is written in 30-foot-high letters of fire on top of the Quentulous Quasgar Mountains in the land of Savor Beopstri on the planet Peliumtan, third out from the sun's arse in galactic sector QQ7, active J Gamma. It is guarded by the logistic Vantracel of Lob.
7: It's where?
4: It is written in 30-foot-high letters of fire on top of the Quentulous Quasgar Mountains in the land of Savor Beopstri on the planet Preliumtan. You might want to write this down.
7: Which mountains?
4: The Quentulous Quasgar Mountains in the land of Savor Beopstri on the planet...
7: Have you got a pencil?
4: Me?
7: Which land was that? I didn't quite catch it.
4: Savor Beopstri on the planet...
7: Savor Beopstri?
4: Well, for heaven's sake...
9: Oh, poor thing. It was too much for him.
5: Bummer.
10: How about it, Arthur? Want to go in search of God's last message to his creation?
7: Not just now, thanks.
10: Fair enough.
11: One of the many problems encountered in time travel is not that of accidentally becoming your own father or mother. There's no problem involved in becoming your own father or mother that a broad-minded and well-adjusted family can't cope with. There is also no problem about changing the course of history. The course of history does not change, because it all fits together like a jigsaw. All the important changes have happened before the things they were supposed to change, and it all sorts itself out in the end. The major problem posed by time travel is quite simply one of grammar. And the main work to consult in this matter is Dr. Dan Streetmenschner's Time Traveler's Handbook of 1001 Tense Formations. It tells, for instance, how to describe something that was about to happen to you in the past before you time jump forward a couple of days in order to avoid it. The event will be described differently according to whether you're talking about it from the standpoint of your own natural time, from a time in the further future, or a time in the further past, which is further complicated by the possibility of conducting conversations whilst you're actually travelling from one time to another with the intention of becoming your own father or mother. Streetmenschner's handbook is as exhaustive as it is exhausting. But as no reader has yet been known to get as far as the future semi-conditionally modified sub-inverted plagal past subjunctive intentional without giving up, in later editions of the book, all the pages beyond this point have been left blank to save on printing costs. The Hitchhiker's Guide to the Galaxy skips lightly over this tangle of academic abstraction, pausing only to note that the term future perfect has been abandoned, since it will have been discovered not to be.
12: How's that? LBW. Your next beat. Your next beat.
13: Well, Fred, the Supernatural Brigade are certainly out in force here at Lord's today.
14: I don't know what is going on. You never got lethal white robots setting fire to the stands at a Yorkshire match, Henry. Not in my day, and certainly not without a stiff argument from the groundsman.
13: Too true, too true. The pitch here is blackened. lightly smoking towards square leg, and two men have just materialized on the pitch. Good Lord, I think I'm having a deja vu.
14: Then I'll have a pint if you're buying.
13: And for listeners just joining us for today's play, 10 bat-wielding robots have returned to their spaceship, leaving behind them a scene of unutterable chaos.
8: Hello? Excuse me? There's nothing to worry about. I have the ashes. They're safe in this bag.
15: I don't think you have their attention.
8: I have also helped save the universe. You'd think that'd be a crowd pleaser.
15: Not anymore.
8: Excuse me, officer.
16: What seems to be the problem?
8: The ashes. I've got them. They were stolen by the white robots a moment ago. They were part of the key to the slow time envelope, you see, and, well, you can guess the rest. The point is, I've got them, and where should I put them,
16: I could tell you where to put them, son. I'm on duty.
8: Look. Is no one interested?
15: Shall we go now?
8: I suppose. No. Hang on. This is Lord's cricket ground, yes?
15: What's left of it?
8: When I was a boy, I loved cricket.
15: Can we go now?
8: And I always dreamed, stupidly I know, that one day I would bowl at Lord's. And as I still have the ball I caught last time we were here, oh, and one of the batsmen is still standing at the crease. Would anyone mind if I...
15: Okay, get on with it. I'll be over there, the bored-looking one.
8: You're a pal. Okay, if I bowl you one...
15: Yes. Arthur, what are you doing?
8: Polishing.
15: Shiny enough, surely. The trousers, I mean.
8: Quiet, Ford. I'm going into my run-up. Right.
15: Arthur.
8: Pitch down the leg side.
15: Arthur, that's not an England batsman. It's a cricket robot.
8: Line and length.
15: That's not a cricket ball. It's a supernova bomb, and I bet it's not a dud either.
17: I have made a few things. What's this now?
8: Hector?
15: Arthur!
18: Stop! I can't. Something's making me run. I have to bowl a robot.
2: I have fulfilled my function.
15: How good were you at cricket?
8: Dreadful! Right arm over, and... too late! All yours, Ford.
15: Yes!
8: Well held! Excuse me, your bat. May I? And Bent breaks his duck as the robot's head soars over the boundary for six.
15: Nice stroke.
8: Not bad, off the back foot. Right. Do we have time for tea?
15: That rather depends what you mean.
8: Hot, brown, liquidy stuff?
15: On what you mean by time. If you mean time, as in linear units yet to elapse before our inevitable mortality, that's one thing.
8: Mm-hmm.
15: But if you meant time, as in the metaphysical bond between space and reality, say, here, and the Vogon's imminent arrival, that's several other things.
11: What, apart from a refreshing drink and a hot bath, does the future hold for Arthur Dent? Will his budding relationship with Trillian bear fruit? Can he ever return to the life he left behind on Earth? And who will attempt to assassinate him when he visits Stavromula Beta? All these questions must be answered in the free upgrade, which forms the next series of The Hitchhiker's Guide to the Galaxy.
8: Suppose it also depends what we mean by tea.
15: Precisely. Mm. You know what caterers are.
8: Mm-hmm.
15: There's an interesting entry under Tannin in The Hitchhiker's Guide to the Galaxy.
19: In the last part of this series of The Hitchhiker's Guide to the Galaxy by Douglas Adams, William Franklin was the book. Simon Jones played Arthur Dent, Jeffrey McGiven, Ford Prefect, Mark Wing Davies, Aphod Beeblebrox, Susan Sheridan, Trillian, Stephen Moore, Marvin, Dominic Hawksley, the Elder of Cricket, and Richard Griffiths was Slarty Bartfast. Roger Gregg played Eddie, Bob Golding, the cricket civilian, Toby Longworth, Wow Bagger, and Henry Blofeld and Fred Truman were themselves. Chris Langham played Prack, and Leslie Phillips was Hector. The announcer was John Marsh. The surround mix was by Paul Dealey, and the live FX by Ken Humphrey. The script editor was John Langdon, and the music was by Paul Wicks Wickings. The production assistants were Laura Harris and Joe Wheeler. The programme was adapted, directed, and co-produced by Dirk Maggs. The producers were Helen Chatwell and Bruce Hyman, and it was an above-the-title production for BBC Radio 4.
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21: Oh, what now?
20: Suffering Zarquan, and what planet are you from?
22: Shut up, mortal. I'll get to you later. Arthur Dent. Arthur Philip Dent.
21: Yes?
22: You are a...
21: Yes?
22: You're a... I've done you before, haven't I?
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29: Log entry number 726. This is the story of a journey among the stars. An intergalactic adventure so astounding that even now, as the great drama draws to its close, I find it difficult to believe it actually happened. But the evidence is there. What we have all been through was no bad dream, nor the figment of some crazy imagination. Even now we cannot survive, except by the intervention of a miracle. We could still be pursued, attacked, and totally destroyed. And even if we escape our pursuers, we haven't enough air or food to last the long journey home. When at last we do come within the influence of the gravitational field of the Earth, our vessel will automatically go into orbit round it. At some time, the ship must be sighted, boarded, and salvaged, but none of us will be alive. The craft that is now our home will by then be our flying tomb. So, for the record, I intend to set down a full account of the amazing things that have befallen us. It all began many Earth years ago, during the summer, the northern summer of 2010. Or maybe that is still in the future. I cannot be sure. Even time seems to have slipped out of joint.
30: 0-30, 29, 28, 27...
29: Anyhow, forward or backward, during the summer of the year 2010 AD, we, that is, Space Commodore Saxon Berry, Astronautical Engineer Lodric Saint-Cyr, Second Communications Officer Lemuel Chipper Barnett, and I, Professor Magnus, were setting off on what we thought was a regular, routine flight to the moon.
30: 3, 2, 1. We have a takeoff.
31: We present Space Force, an intergalactic encounter starring Barry Foster, Nigel Stock, Nicky Henson, and Tony Asobo. Episode 1, The Voice from Nowhere.
30: Escape velocity. Lunar trajectory established.
32: You're on your own. Have a good trip.
33: Thank you, Control. We'll call you later. Okay, we'll begin flight checks. Roderick, you go below and check motors.
34: Right. I'll get some food. I'm virtually a passenger on this trip, so I might as well earn my keep.
35: Oh, good. So?
33: Tend to the navigation readout, Chip.
36: Doing it.
37: Excuse me, Magnus.
34: Yes, Roderick.
37: Could you give me a hand with this helmet? I can't lock it.
34: Ah. How long have you had this?
37: Ever since I came on the moon run.
34: It's well nigh worn out.
37: Like everything else on this old tub. Perhaps I should indent for a new one.
34: No need. Space Force will be supplying you with a completely new rig out. There. How's that?
38: Fine. Communication all right?
34: Loud and clear.
0: I'll open the lock for you.
1: Thank you. Won't be long.
3: Don't get lost down there.
4: Trouble with Lodrick is he's space struck.
0: What's that?
4: Well, crazy on stars, astronomy and all that. Spends hours in the observation dome gazing at the sky.
1: I can hear you.
3: Well, it's true, isn't it?
0: I would have thought stargazing a perfectly normal pastime for an astronaut.
4: Well, depends, doesn't it?
0: What do you mean?
33: Chipper, how about that readout?
3: Just doing it, Saxon.
33: I'll cover the radiation check. Meanwhile, you transmit the first flight report for Control.
4: Right. Hello, Control. 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
4: Here's the first navigation readout for flight number 024, April 9th, 2010. 0 hours, 5 minutes, universal time. We are spaceborne. Speed 30,000.72. Estimated time of arrival, 3 days, 19 hours and 42 minutes.
5: Flight information received. Your landing point will be given in due course.
4: Transmission navigation report completed.
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1: It's easier said than done. I'm too worked up.
2: What will it be like, this Space Force?
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3: Oh, infinitely.
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1: We should live that long.
3: Well, it'll be exciting work. Exploration of new moons and planets.
2: Is this a deep probe?
3: Yes.
1: How far?
0: Well, we'll know when we're briefed, after we've touched down on Moonbase.
1: Why all the secrecy?
0: I didn't plan the trip. I've merely been appointed to command it.
1: What have we let ourselves in for?
2: Oh, it must be better than dumping rubbish on the moon.
4: Hello, Luna Freighter 9, flight number 024, Earth Control calling.
1: Hello.
0: Chipper, you wanted.
1: So I hear. Hello, Earth Control, Freighter 9, flight 024, receiving
4: Hello,
1: you, over.
4: Flight 024, Earth Control calling, will you answer, please?
1: What do you think I'm doing? You gone deaf or something? I repeat, Freighter 9, flight 024, what can we do
4: Freighter
1: for you?
4: Freighter 9, flight 024, come in, please.
1: They're not hearing me.
2: They must be.
4: Flight 024, can you hear me?
1: Can you hear me? Flight Hello, 024. Control? We're receiving you loud and clear.
4: Flight 024.
3: Something's wrong with their receiver.
0: Or our transmitter.
1: But we spoke to Control right after takeoff.
4: Hello, Freighter 9.
0: Try Lunar Control.
1: Hello, Luna, Freighter 9, flight 024, calling Luna Control. Need your assistance. Come in, please.
3: If we establish contact...
4: Hello, Earth Control. Luna calling.
1: Yeah. Now, Luna thinks we're Earth.
4: Hello, listen. Luna. We have lost contact with Freighter 9. Can you help?
0: Hello, Luna. Hello, Earth. This is Freighter 9.
4: We monitor your contact with Freighter 9 immediately after takeoff. Reception was good then.
1: It's not their receivers. Must be our transmitter.
4: Listening watch, Luna. We'll do the same and call you in a few minutes.
0: Chipper, you ground-tested this equipment before takeoff.
1: Of course I did.
3: And what do you think can be wrong?
1: Dunno. We're pumping out bags of power. It's as if we've no antenna. Oh, that's it. A fault with the antenna.
3: What?
1: Probably hasn't emerged, got stuck. Ah. It's happened before.
3: Then how did you raise control after takeoff?
1: Well, we were so near to Earth, they'd have picked us up if we'd been transmitting on a length of string.
3: Can you check the aerial now, from in here?
1: Well, according to the ammeter, the aerial's working.
0: Lodrick.
2: Yes?
0: Go to the forward televiewer. See if the antenna's in place.
1: No good.
0: Why not?
1: Televiewer's vision is blocked by the curve of the ship. Antenna can't be seen from inside.
3: Not even from the observation dome?
1: No.
0: Then somebody will have to go out and inspect it. No contact with control means no automatic navigation, no progress reports, no assisted landing procedure, nothing. We'd have to manhandle the ship.
1: Somebody must go outside, then.
0: Put your suit on.
1: Yes. Me?
0: Your electronics and communications officer.
1: Yes,
2: I'll go.
0: No, Lodrick, this is Chipper's job.
1: But I've never been outside. Not out there, in space.
3: All astronauts are trained for it.
1: Yes, but how many of them ever have to do it? Except in an emergency.
0: This is an emergency. If there's something wrong with the antenna, it's got to be fixed.
1: I suppose so.
2: I'll help you with your suit.
1: Oh, thanks, Lodrick. That's very generous.

0: Remember, Chipper, it's perfectly safe. Just make sure your safety line is secure.
1: Thanks for the encouragement.
0: Now, if the antenna needs repair and you want help, Lodrick or I will join you, but don't call us out unless it's essential.
1: Oh, great.
0: Now, lock your helmet.
1: How's communication?
2: Loud and clear.
1: All right. Open the airlock.
3: Good luck, Chipper. Take it slowly now.
4: You sure you wouldn't like me to go with him, Saxon?
2: If he needs you, he'll ask.
4: Yes, sir.
3: How is it, Chipper?
1: Okay. You can start pumping the air out. Space suit inflating.
3: That's it? Everything okay?
1: Yes. Have safety line, torch. You can open a cage and let me out.
3: Don't move a step until the line is secured.
1: Doing it. Done.
2: Away you go, then. Lodrick, stand by the forward telebure. See if you can follow his progress.
4: Right.
1: What a sight.
2: What is?
1: The Earth. All silver and blue and so big.
3: Surely you've seen that before.
1: Never so close and not natural like this.
2: Can you see the antenna?
1: Not yet. I need to move forward.
2: Gently does it. Don't push too hard. You'll go drifting off.
1: Yeah, don't scare me. There it is.
2: Well?
1: Sticking out in front like the snout of a swordfish, just as it should be.
4: Chipper now in view. Moving forward.
2: Can you get close?
1: Yes.
2: Then take a good look at it.
1: Right.
2: Can you still see him, Roderick?
4: Just disappearing round the ship's nose.
1: Hello, Saxon.
2: Yes, Chip.
1: Everything appears to be in order. No reason why it shouldn't work.
2: Can you carry out any kind of test?
1: Well, not really, but you can.
2: What can we do?
1: Wait until I've moved back a couple of feet. Now, switch on the transmitter.
2: How's that?
1: What does the aerial ammeter read?
2: 9.
1: No reason why it shouldn't be working.
2: Hello, Earth. Lunar Freighter 9 calling.
1: Hello. Hello, Saxon?
2: Yes, I can hear you.
1: What did you say?
2: I said, yes, I can hear you.
1: No, before that. Epsilon or something.
2: Epsilon?
1: Yes.
2: I said nothing about Epsilon.
1: There it is again.
2: I don't hear anything. Do you, Magnus?
3: No.
2: Lottery?
4: No.
2: None of us hear anything.
1: But you must. And that, well, music.
2: Music?
1: Well, a sort of music. Oh, blimey.
2: What is it?
1: Oh, I don't like this.
2: Chipper!
1: I'm coming back in. Oh, help.
0: Chipper, can you hear me?
5: Hello, Lunar Freighter 9.
6: It's Earth Control at last.
0: They've heard us.
6: You left the transmitter on.
0: Hello, Earth Control. Freighter 9, flight 024. Can you hear me?
5: Loud and clear. Where have you been?
0: Having a little trouble right now.
5: What kind of trouble?
6: That's what we're trying to find out.
5: Electrical or mechanical?
0: Listen, we'll call you back. Chipper! Roger. Chipper!
6: I think he must have passed out.
0: I'll have to go and fetch him back.
6: Be careful.
0: Prepare the airlock while I get my suit on.

0: Winifred and I. Flight report received. Your landing point will be Area 17 in the Mare Serenatus near the crater vessel. Lunar latitude 22.75 degrees north and lunar longitude 18.32 degrees east. Hope Communication Officer Barnett has come to no serious harm.
1: Well, he's still unconscious.
0: We'll give you a routine call in 2 hours.
1: Roger. Transmission to Earth Control completed.
2: Thanks, Roderick.
3: He's coming round. Hand me that drink. Thanks.
4: Where am I?
2: Don't worry. You're perfectly safe inside the ship.
4: I thought I was outside. I was out there inspecting the antenna.
3: That's right. Now, take a sip of this.
4: And then that weird music and that voice.
2: Yeah, we heard no voice, nor music.
4: Well, I did. And pretty horrible it was, too. See me right inside my head, frightened the life out of me.
2: Take it easy.
4: And it kept saying Epsilon. Epsilon, Solar, that's it. Epsilon Solar. What's Epsilon?
2: It's the fifth letter of the ancient Greek alphabet.
4: So what would Epsilon Solar mean?
2: Very little. It makes no sense.
4: Then why should somebody keep repeating
2: it? Now listen, Chipper. You've had a bad experience.
4: I know that.
2: We believe you received an electric shock from the antenna when you asked me to switch on the transmitter.
4: But I moved away, especially to avoid that.
2: It seems you didn't move far enough.
3: Your mind was playing you tricks. While you were in a state of semi-consciousness, you interpreted our voices coming over the intercom as something else.
2: Now, do you remember drifting off to the end of your safety line?
4: No.
3: Saxon had to haul you in. You've been out cold until a few moments ago.
4: None of you heard anything?
3: No.
4: No music?
3: No.
4: Or voices?
3: No.
4: Then I suppose you all think I imagined it.
2: Seems like it.
3: Now, why don't you lie still and let that drink take effect? In an hour or two, you'll feel fine.
1: Freighter 9, Flight 024, calling Lunar Control.
0: Hello, Flight 024. You're loud and clear.
1: Routine report number 27, Flight number 024. Time since takeoff, 2 days, 13 hours, 54 minutes UT. All well here.
0: The normal landing procedure will be in 10 hours, 50 minutes from now. Retrograde motors will be fired and landing speed controlled by us. Am I understood?
1: Normal landing procedure beginning in 10 hours, 50 minutes from now. Landing point 17 near crater Bessel.
0: Correct.
1: We'll carry out final inspection of ship and cargo and call again 2 hours before landing time.
0: Roger, and good luck.
1: Flight report transmission completed.
2: Good. 10 hours to landing procedure. Plenty of time to carry out routine inspections.
3: I'd like to come with you, if I won't be in the way.
2: Nothing much to see, Magnus, but you're welcome. Just put your helmet on.
3: Oh, thanks.
5: And you two can take it easy for a bit.
1: I'd like to go into the observation dome for a while.
5: Certainly. Enjoy your stargazing. Come on, Magnus. Let's get below.
1: You staying here then, Chipper?
6: While you're stargazing, I shall indulge a little TV gazing. I brought 3 new videos this trip, and this is the first chance I've had to see even one of them.
1: Not old Western films.
6: You like stars, I like old Westerns. Didn't you bring anything this time?
1: Yes, I did. Here.
6: What's that?
1: It's a Cassegrainian. Very rare. 18th century.
6: It's got a telescope Nelson held to his blind eye. Would you do a thing like that?
1: It was used for some serious work in its day. But not at sea. No, it's the wrong kind of instrument for that. This is an astronomical instrument.
6: Wouldn't show much, would it? Telescope that size?
1: Oh, I admit it's only a 3-inch mirror. Well, not a mirror, really. It's highly polished metal. But it worked very well when I tried it down on Earth.
6: Where'd you get it?
1: I picked it up at an auction. I expected to perform even better up here, outside the Earth's atmosphere.
6: How many of these things you've got now?
1: 17. All ages and sizes. But mostly 19th century. This is the oldest.
6: You're dying to try it out. Is there room for it in the observation dome?
1: Just.
6: We'll have a good time.
1: You too. See you later. Enjoy your westerns.
6: Not off. I'll have that then. The Magnificent Seven. That'll do for a start. Ah, westerns beat space fiction any day. What's that? Oh no, it's here again. What? Saxon! Magnus!
7: Help! Long so long, Epsilon. Help! Here it is.
8: Good grief, what a mess.
9: Looks bad.
8: Get your helmet off, quick.
2: Lottery, when you've got your helmet off, get the first aid box.
10: Yes, sir.
2: Hey, Chipper, come on, wake up.
9: The TV, it's completely wrecked. Bits floating all over the place.
10: Here you are.
2: Thanks, Lodrick. Now call up Lunar and Earth Controls, make sure we're still in contact.
10: Right.
9: Oh, he's coming round. Oh, Magnus, where'd you come from? What you doing?
11: Wiping the blood away.
9: Blood?
11: You've a nasty cut above the left eye.
2: What happened, Chipper?
9: The TV blew up in my face.
2: I can see that, but how? What caused it?
9: I can't say. I just put the video cassette on, expecting a normal Western with a few gunfights.
11: Well, it looks as though you had them.
9: Instead, I got this weird noise. The same sound I heard outside. A terrible, penetrating sound, and someone, a woman, screaming about Epsilon, atoms and DNA.
2: Are you sure you put the right cassette on?
9: Yes, look for yourself.
2: Was the woman in the picture?
9: I don't know. Picture broke up, all lines and zigzags, but the music and her voice were there. It was overwhelming. Then the screen shattered. Next thing I remember is looking up at you.
11: Here, I drink this.
2: Agnes, come over to the navigation table, will you?
11: Chipper, you stay where you are. Don't move.
2: Well, it's certainly not his imagination this time.
11: Bits of the TV floating all around the cabin is real enough.
2: First the antenna doesn't function. Then the video machine blows itself up, and both times Chipper, who happens to be close to both, is completely knocked out.
11: But first he hears strange music and stranger voices, or so he says.
2: What was he said he heard? Epsilon Solar. The height of human beings.
11: Atomic numbers for hydrogen and carbon. And the skinny triangle.
2: Among other things.
11: Well, somewhere I've come across that same odd list before.
2: Oh? When?
11: Oh, years ago. When I was a student.
2: University?
11: No, after that. At the School of Astronautic Science. I took a special course in extraterrestrial physics.
2: Well, how does that have any bearing on Chipper's old Western wrecking the TV?
11: Give me a little time, I might answer that. Could I call Earth Control and ask them to put me in touch with the school?
2: Of course. Meanwhile, Lodrick and I will start tidying the place up. It looks as though all hell's broken loose in here.
11: If my hunch is right, it probably has.
2: What?
11: Do you have a headpiece I can use? I wouldn't like Chipper to hear what I'm saying.
2: Oh. Yes, just plug your intercom into the receiver. It'll automatically cut out the loudspeaker.
11: Ah. Thanks.
2: Well, did you get what you wanted?
11: Is Chipper awake?
2: Fully.
11: I'll need to talk to him.
2: Go ahead.
11: How are you feeling, Chipper?
12: Oh, all right.
11: Could you answer a few questions?
12: Okay.
11: That voice, that woman's voice you heard on the videotape, what did it say exactly?
12: Oh, I can't remember exactly, but it was something about Epsilon Solar. Thank you for your message. The atomic numbers of various chemicals, the height of man, population of the Earth, and the skinny triangle, whatever that is. She finished up with, hear this. But as the TV blew up at that point, I didn't hear anything.
11: Now think. Think carefully. Have you ever been told or read about Arecibo?
12: Are you?
11: No, not who. It. Arecibo's a telescope.
12: Oh, Lodrick's the one that knows about telescopes, don't you, Lodrick?
13: I collect old brass optical
11: telescopes. No. This is a radio telescope, actually.
13: Oh.
11: Chipper, you've never knowingly heard or read about the Arecibo. Or perhaps seen a picture of it sometime.
12: No, I'm a simple communications officer. Radio astronomy is out of my field.
2: What's this got to do with the TV blowing up?
11: The Arecibo was engaged in highly important work. It was used to beam messages into space, deep space, in the hope that if the signals were ever picked up, they would be acknowledged. We'd then have proof of other beings inhabiting the universe besides ourselves.
13: But how do you send a message to people you don't know? Who don't speak your language?
12: And its civilizations could be so different they couldn't make sense of what you're saying, even if they heard the signal.
11: The Arecibo operators had thought of that. They figured that the same physical laws must apply right through the universe. The conditions that produce life on Earth would produce life on any other planet. And mathematical laws, the laws of chemistry, they must be the same throughout all creation. any other beings advanced enough to have radio receivers must be as aware of the natural universal laws as we are. So, the kind of signal sent contains simple chemical and mathematical formulae, descriptions of human beings and the solar system.
2: And the

0: enabled earthbound astronomers to measure the diameter of planets and even the distance of certain stars.
1: Well, still, I see the connection between all that and the Magnificent Seven.
0: That voice you picked up, Chipper, was repeating the message sent out by Arecibo, and...
2: And I picked it up?
0: No, not the message. The reply.
1: Eh?
2: Where from?
0: Well, the message was directed towards the constellation Centaurus.
2: Oh, that seems too fantastic to be true.
0: Arecibo's main target was the star Alpha Centauri.
3: That's the closest star to our solar system.
0: 4.5 light years away. In other words, a spaceship traveling non-stop at the speed of light would take 4.5 years to reach it.
3: Exactly the time it would take a radio message. And 4.5 years to get back the reply.
2: Is that what all that row was? A reply to Arecibo's message to outer space?
0: Most likely, yes.
2: Then what we need is for Arecibo to reply to their reply.
0: It's not as simple as that. The Arecibo was broken up for scrap.
2: But that message, you said Arecibo sent it.
0: Yes, but more than 30 years ago. Way back in the 1970s.
2: 1970s? And we've only just heard? After more than 30 years?
0: Yes.
3: From a distant star?
0: Probably.
2: Now, wait a minute, Magnus. Are you suggesting that intelligent beings more than 15 light years away from Earth are trying to contact us?
0: I think they've done it.
2: But that voice, so loud, and in English... It could have been coming from the moon or the Earth.
0: Exactly.
2: You mean they are on the moon?
0: Maybe not on the moon, but close, very close. I believe, gentlemen, that we are on the brink of a space age breakthrough.
2: What?
0: Personal contact with extraterrestrial beings.
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Sleep no more. 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In the shadows, there may be moving things. Tonight, it may be, you will sleep.

0: Good evening. This is Ben Grauer introducing tonight's tale of terror, told by Nelson Armstead on the National Broadcasting Company's presentation of Sleep No More. The story of terror can be as simple as a sheeted ghost rattling chains. It can be a complex and hidden world of horror, lurking in such unholy dimensions as only the dead and the moonstruck can glimpse. Or it can be those terrible, fathomless shadows which lie buried deep in the primitive mind of civilized man. And for this evening, well, Nelson Armstead, tell us about this evening's story.
1: Thank you, Ben. Some time ago, a listener wrote asking me to do a particular story which I told a number of years ago. Frankly, I was surprised she could remember so well. But the story is like that. I have never been able to forget it myself. And I'd like to tell it to you again tonight as our first offering. This is the story of a man who thought he could hate people with impunity. Written by Walker G. Everett, it's entitled The Woman in Gray.

0: Bill was at a dinner party at the Carters when the subject first came up, a dinner to which he would never have gone if he could have thought of a single plausible excuse. Sarah Carter had a girl visiting her from the East, her school roommate or something, Bill thought vaguely. Bill was her dinner partner. They were talking about some people she didn't like, and she said,
1: "Yes, and they told it all over town that I was the girl who was caught in the raid and that I had a red wig on so nobody would know me. Oh, how I wish I could get even with them, the most hateful people. Now, haven't you any suggestions?"
0: Bill looked pensive. Many martinis had set up a pleasant buzzing in his brain, and everything in life seemed very easy, and he said,
2: "Well, you might tell everybody that they have a repulsive daughter hidden away that nobody ever sees, and that's why they don't like young men calling at the house."
0: "No, that's too easy. They have three daughters, all repulsive, only not hidden away. That is, yet."
2: "In that case, I don't know. Well, why don't you just leave it to me?"
0: "What do you mean? Do you make little wax images and stick pins in them?" Ah, there she'd stolen a march on him, because that was just what he'd been going to say. So he took a piece of celery, applied his mental spurs to himself, and came out in an inspiration.
2: "Oh, haven't I ever told you about the lady in gray?"
0: "No. Who's she?"
2: "Just the lady in gray."
0: "Well, where is she?"
2: "Right here beside me now."
0: "Where?"
2: "Oh, you can't see her. I'm the only one who can see her, but she's right here by me all the time. I've known her for years."
0: "Goodness gracious. Aren't you scared? Doesn't she haunt you?"
2: "Oh, no. She likes me. That's why she stays here. Isn't it, lady?"
0: He turned and nodded to the imaginary figure beside him.
2: "Well, of course, she's very modest and goes out of the room when I'm undressed, but all the rest of the time she's here. Even her face is gray."
0: "Well, doesn't she do anything at all?"
2: "Certainly. She gets after people I don't like."
0: "How terrible. Well, sick her on the quarries in Hartford, Connecticut, then, and tell her to do her worst."
2: "I will. Right now. Do you hear that, Lady in Gray? Hartford, Connecticut. Quarry's the name."
0: "The third house from the corner on the left. I don't want any mistake."
2: "Oh, she never makes a mistake," said Bill.
0: He was rather pleased with his little joke as he finished the last of his martini. That was the last Bill thought about it for 2 weeks, until Sarah Carter plowed across the room at a cocktail party and said, "Now, what's this all about the lady in gray?"
2: "Well, I don't know," said Bill. "What do you mean?"
0: "I had a letter from Elsa. She said to tell you your lady in gray did the work a little too well, and you'd better be careful."
2: "Hmm? What else did she say?"
0: "Something about a family named Quarry. They had an automobile accident, and all died. 5, I think."
2: "Hmm. Wow, what a coincidence. And what a story." He lost no time in telling it around, of course. It was a good story, with enough of pleasant actual horror in it, but not too much, the quarries remaining mythical, so that it was worth a chill and a laugh any place. Two weeks later, he was at a dinner at Corinne Dorman's house, a fine, old-fashioned dinner, with old-fashioned cocktails before, new-fashioned highballs after, and good old-fashioned screaming all the way through. Bill sat by Corinne. She turned to him and pointed to 2 empty seats.
0: "Oh, you know, I could kill those people," she said. "They're always hours late anyway, and finally they phone from Winnetka that they've broken down. Now, why don't you sick your lady in gray on them for me?"
2: "Well, I would, but I don't hate them. I don't want them to turn over like the quarries."
0: "How well do you know them?"
2: "Not very well."
0: "Well, I can tell you some things. They've named their children Peggy Jean and Michael Peter. They have some name for their car, and they go to the circus every year and laugh and eat Cracker Jack and peanuts. That's the kind of people they are."
2: "Oh, well, I'd just as soon hate them for myself. Sure, I'll send the gray lady after them. Only they'd better look out."
0: That was the last they thought about it until the dinner was nearly over and Corinne was called to the telephone. She came back white.
3: "It was they," she whispered. "Terrible accident. A taxi hit them. Don't tell anybody for a minute."
2: "Oh, were they badly hurt?"
3: "Yes."
0: He wondered suddenly if he ought to say anything about the absurd conversation regarding the lady in gray. He decided not. 2 coincidences were just a little too much. Yet he knew there was nothing in it. Hadn't he made her up out of a clear sky just to amuse a guest of Sarah Carter? But just the same, he felt it would be a little smart alecky to allude to it. However, Corinne soon saved him the trouble, and she said, "Never mention..."
3: mention that gray woman again. Never, never.
0: Oh. Well, that didn't have anything to do with it. You know that.
3: Yes. But it's a little too strange, that's all. As if Santa Claus should suddenly come down the chimney.
0: Or you find a baby in a cabbage.
3: I think that would be a great improvement. But this isn't any time to be funny.
0: But the story leaked out, and Bill's Lady in Gray became even more famous. It's the funniest thing, people said. Somebody ought to send it into the New Yorker. And you know, Bill is such a scream about it. He's afraid to hate anybody now, he says, for fear she'll get after them. And he's going to run around to the government if we ever get into a war. But Bill didn't think he was funny. He thought this, while not exactly playing with fire, was at least in bad taste. He didn't think he was in very good taste anyway. For about this time, he had a bad week. 7 nights of drinking and running around town, cashing checks all the time with a low, wormish feeling of approaching reckoning under the talking of nightly parties to get over yesterday's hangover. And every day, down at the office, getting blearier, going to the water cooler with the aspirin bottle in his hand and standing blindly in the window when the terrible 11:30 nausea swept over him in waves. But he didn't know what to do, because life didn't have much meaning anyway, and he was having a better time than most people. One warm night, it was the next Monday, he sat in his room alone. The window was open on blackness. The curtains were limp. His electric fan turned its flat face wearily from side to side, stirring up an ineffectual commotion in the air. The phone rang. It was the doorman who said,
4: "Mr. Jacobson to see you."
0: "Tell him to come up." What could he want? Jacobson from the office, unctuous and self-righteous. Why, I hardly knew the man. The doorbell buzzed.
5: "Come in."
0: "Good evening. Good evening." Jacobson came in and sat down.
5: "Well, warm, isn't it?"
0: "Yeah, terribly."
5: "You probably wonder why I'm here."
0: Jacobson's mouse-like eyes took in the empty highball glass, the bowl of melted ice. "Well, yes, I do. You want a drink?"
5: "No, thanks." "No, I never touch it."
0: "Oh, okay."
5: "Now, what I wanted to see you about is this. Mr. Selfridge asked me to have a little talk with you, you know, a friendly chat, merely, between friends."
0: "Yes."
5: "It's about your work. A word to the wise, as it were."
0: "Oh? Have I been lying down to the job, and am I going to get the gate?"
5: "Oh, no, no, not that. But the first, perhaps, a trifle." "A little too many parties, eh?" "Yeah, Mr. Selfridge thought that just a quiet tip from a friend."
0: "I see. Thank you."
5: "Oh, not at all, not at all. It's a pleasure."
0: "Yes, I don't doubt it."
5: "Oh, well, I didn't mean that." "Well, I'll be running along."
0: Jacobson got up.
5: "Nice little place you got here."
0: "Yes, I like it." "Oh, how he hated the man. Why didn't he go?"
5: "Well, I better go. I got a new convertible downstairs. I have to go slow, and it'll take me a while. I live in the suburbs, you know."
0: "Oh, you do? How do you like it?"
5: "Oh, it's a fine little bus. Yeah, you can see it from the window."
0: "I'll look out. Good night."
5: "Good night." "See you tomorrow."
0: "That lug in this convertible," thought Bill. "I wish..." He went to the window and looked out. Presently, Jacobson came out, climbed into a little yellow car, started out, and drove straight into the side of a big truck that had swung around the corner with a horrible ripping and blasting noise. After a long time, Bill whispered, "No, no, it can't be." He waited until he saw people like sudden ants flocking, and then he came back, poured himself a drink, and sat down on the couch. It had happened again. And just after being told all that about his job, everything he did seemed to be wrong, and it was all his own fault. He gulped down his drink and made another, stronger. The light seemed so bright, made the room look so empty, with only those two black holes of windows. So he turned them out and sat in the single ray that came from the bathroom. When the lights were out, the room changed. The black windows became gradually a soft, warm blue, like a promise of day to come. It was the room that was dark. But Bill just sat there a long time without moving. Finally, he put his hands over his eyes and whispered, "I hate myself." Then the door opened, and in came the lady in gray. Now, it wasn't anyone dressed up to frighten him, or his sister come to call. It was the lady in gray, and Bill knew it. He looked at her steadily as she came nearer, quietly, delicately. He felt his brains run down the inside of his skull like melting drugstore ice. The room started to rock and then swirl faster and faster. Finally, she was halfway across the room and he threw his glass at her. It smashed against the opposite wall. Bill stood up and whirled around. The whole room was swinging in a grayish haze. He turned to the window. They found him the next morning on the second floor fire escape, one of those horizontal ones with a weight on the end. He had landed almost in the middle and was doing a ghastly little teeter-totter.
6: A ghastly little story, too, Nelson Olmsted. I can understand now why your listener was never able to forget the woman in gray. But what is your second story tonight?
0: It's a story by Algernon Blackwood, Ben, a name in modern short story literature that is synonymous with a particularly frightening kind of narrative. Blackwood writes with a weird sincerity about the spirit world and the supernatural. This tale we're about to hear is a masterful one, about a man who suddenly finds himself irrevocably involved in a crime of which he is innocent. It's a story of suspense called A Suspicious Gift. Blake had been in very low water for months, almost underwater part of the time, due to circumstances which he was fond of saying were no fault of his own. And as he sat writing in his room on the third floor back of a New York boarding house, part of his mind was busily occupied in wondering when his luck was going to turn again. In the daytime, he was a reporter on an evening newspaper of sensational and lying habits. His work was chiefly in the police courts, and in his spare hours at night, when not too tired or too hungry, he wrote sketches and stories for the magazines that very rarely saw the light of day. On this particular evening, Blake sat scribbling by the only window that wasn't cracked. His thoughts kept wandering to food, beefsteak, and steaming vegetables. He pulled himself together and again attacked the problem. As he did so, there came a gentle knock at the door, and Blake started. The knock was repeated louder. Who in the world could it be at this late hour of night? And he said, "Come in." The door opened in response, and the man came in. Blake didn't turn around at once, and the other advanced to the center of the room, but without speaking. Then Blake knew it was no one from the boarding house and turned around. He saw a man, about 40, standing in the middle of the carpet, but standing sideways so that he didn't present a full face. He wore an overcoat buttoned at the neck, and on the felt hat which he held in front of him, fresh raindrops glistened. In the other hand, he carried a small black bag. Blake gave him a good look and came to the conclusion that he might be a secretary or a chief clerk or a confidential man of sorts. There was something singular about this man, something far out of the common, though for the life of him, Blake couldn't say what it was. The fellow was out of the ordinary and in some very undesirable manner. He spoke in a quiet, respectful voice. "Are you Mr. Blake?"
1: "I am."
0: "Mr. Arthur Blake?"
1: "Yes."
0: "Mr. Arthur Herbert Blake?"
1: "Well, that's my full name. Won't you sit down, please?"
0: The man advanced with a curious sideways motion like a crab and took a seat on the edge of the sofa. He put his hat on the floor at his feet, but still kept the bag in his hand. "I come to you from a friend who wishes you well."
1: "A friend of mine?"
0: "Just so. A friend of yours."
1: "A man or a woman?"
0: "That I cannot tell you."
1: "You can't tell me?"
0: "I cannot tell you the name. Those are my instructions, but I bring you something from this person. I am to give it to you, to take a receipt for it, and then to go away without answering any question."
1: Blake stared very hard. The man, however, never raised his eyes above the level of the second china knob on the chest of drawers opposite. Well, what have you got for me, please?
0: By way of answer, the man proceeded to open the bag. He took out a parcel wrapped loosely in brown paper. When at last the string was off and the paper unfolded, there appeared a series of smaller packages inside. The man took them out very carefully and set them in a row upon his knees. They were all $100 bills.
2: There are $10,000 here, and they are for you.
1: What? Ten thousand? Are you sure? I mean, you mean they're for me?
0: He felt quite silly with excitement and grew more so with every minute as the man maintained a perfect silence. Was it a dream? He couldn't believe his ears or his eyes. Yet, in a sense, it was possible. He had read of such things in books, the generous philanthropist who was determined to do his good deed and to get no thanks or acknowledgement for it. Still, it seemed almost incredible. His troubles began to melt away like bubbles in the sun. He thought of the landlady and the arrears of rent, of regular food and clean linen and books and music, of the chance of getting into some respectable business, of as many things as it's possible to think of when excitement and surprise fling wide open the gates of the imagination. But, side by side with the excitement caused by the shock of such an event, Blake's caution was beginning to assert itself. It all seemed just a little too much out of the likely order of things to be quite right. The police courts had taught him the amazing ingenuity of the criminal mind, as well as something of the plots and devices of which the unwary are beguiled into the dark places where blackmail may be levied with impunity. The only weak point in the supposition that this was part of some such proceeding was the selection of himself, a poor newspaper reporter, as a victim. It did seem absurd, but then the whole thing was so out of the ordinary, and the thought, once having entered his mind, wasn't so easily got rid of. Blake resolved to be very cautious. The man, meanwhile, though he never appeared to raise his eyes from the carpet, had been watching him closely all the time.
2: If you will give me a receipt, I'll leave the money at once.
0: He said this with a touch of impatience in his tone, as if he were anxious to bring the matter to a conclusion as soon as possible.
1: But, now, wait a minute. You say it's quite impossible for you to tell me the name of the well-wisher, or why he sends me such a large sum of money in this extraordinary way?
2: The money is sent to you because you are in need of it. It's a present without conditions of any sort attached. You have to give me a receipt only to satisfy the sender that it has reached your hands. The money will never be asked of you again.
0: Well, suddenly, it flashed across Blake's mind that if he took the money and gave the receipt before a witness, nothing very disastrous could come of the affair. It would protect him against blackmail, if this was, after all, a plot of some sort with blackmail in it. Or, in case the man were a madman or a criminal who was getting rid of a portion of his ill-gotten gains to divert suspicion, there was no great harm done, and he could hold the money till it was claimed or advertised for in the newspapers.
1: I'll take the money, he said. Although, I must say, it seems to me a very unusual transaction. And I'll give you such a receipt as I think proper under the circumstances.
2: A proper receipt is all I want.
1: I mean by that a receipt before a proper witness.
2: Perfectly satisfactory. Only it must be dated and headed with your address here in the correct way.
0: Well, Blake could see no possible objection to this, and he at once proceeded to obtain his witness. The person he had in mind was a Mr. Barkley who occupied the room above his own, an old gentleman who had retired from business and who, the landlady said, was a miser and kept large sums secreted in his room. He was, at any rate, a perfectly respectable man. It would make an admirable witness to a transaction of this sort. Blake made an apology and rose to get him, crossing the room in front of the sofa where the man sat in order to reach the door.
1: As he did so, he saw for the first time the other side of the visitor's face, the side that had been always so carefully turned away from him. There was a broad smear of blood down the skin from the ear to the neck. It glistened in the gaslight. Blake never knew how he managed to smother the cry that sprang to his lips, but smother it he did. In a second, he was at the door, his knees trembling, his mind in a sudden and dreadful turmoil. His main object, so far as he could recollect afterwards, was to escape from the room as if he noticed nothing, so as not to arouse the other suspicions. The man's eyes were always on the carpet, and probably, Blake hoped, he had not noticed the consternation that must have been written plainly on his face. At any rate, he had uttered no cry. In another second, he would have been in the passage when suddenly he met a pair of wicked, staring eyes fixed intently and with a cunning smile upon his own. In the mirror, the visitor was calmly watching his every movement. He tore upstairs, his heart in his mouth. Barclay must come to his aid. This matter was serious, perhaps horribly serious. Taking the money or giving a receipt or having anything at all to do with it became an impossibility. Here was crime. He felt certain of it. He reached the next landing and began to hammer at the old miser's door as if his very life depended on it. He got no answer. He turned the handle and walked into the room, and to his immense relief, he saw the old man lying asleep in the bed. Blake opened the door to its widest to get more light and then walked in quickly. Something clutched at his heart as he looked closer. He stumbled over a chair and found the matches, calling upon Barclay the whole time to wake up and come downstairs with him. He blundered across the floor and lit the gas over the table. In the full glare, he saw the old man lying huddled up into a ghastly heap on the bed, his throat cut across from ear to ear. And all over the carpet lay new dollar bills, crisp and clean like those he had left downstairs, and strewn about in little heaps. For a moment, Blake stood stock still, bereft of all power of movement. The next, his courage returned, and he fled from the room and dashed downstairs. He reached the bottom and tore along the passage to his room, determined at any rate to seize the man and prevent his escape until help came. But when he got to the end of the little landing, he found that his door had been closed, and he seized the handle, fumbling with it in his violence. It felt slippery and kept turning under his fingers without opening the door, and fully half a minute passed before it yielded and let him in headlong. At first glance, he saw the room was empty and the man gone. Scattered upon the carpet lay a number of bills, and beside them, half hidden under the sofa where the man had sat, he saw a pair of gloves, thick leather gloves, and a butcher's knife. Even from the distance where he stood, the bloodstains on both were easily visible. Dazed and confused by the terrible discoveries of the last few minutes, Blake stood in the middle of the room, overwhelmed and unable to think or move. Unconsciously, he must have passed his hand over his forehead, for he noticed that the skin felt wet and sticky. His hand was covered with blood. And when he rushed in terror to the looking glass, he saw that there was a broad red smear across his face and forehead. Then he remembered the slippery handle of the door and knew that it had been carefully moistened. In an instant, the whole plot became clear as daylight, and he was so spellbound with horror that a sort of numbness came over him, and he came very near to fainting. At this moment, there came a loud knocking at his door. It was the police, and all Blake could do was to laugh foolishly to himself and wait till they were upon him. He couldn't move or speak. He stood face to face with the evidence of his horrid crime, his hands and his face smeared with the blood of his victim. And a voice, which he knew very well, said, "Here it is. Third floor back. And the fellow caught red-handed." It was the man with a bag leading in the two policemen. Hardly knowing what he was doing in the fearful stress of conflicting emotions, he made a step forward. But before he had time to make a second one, the two policemen moved up to seize him. His only thought was that there was nothing he could do. Nothing he could do.

0: You can turn up the lights now. You can look around you. Nobody is there, really. Everything is all right, isn't it? Thank you, Nelson Olmsted, for two exciting stories. The Woman in Gray by Walker G. Everett and The Suspicious Gift by Algernon Blackwood. Now, what about next week?
1: Well, Ben, next week I plan to present two stories which I think you will like very much. One is a narrative which has popped into my mind at the oddest and most unexpected moments. I've never been able to forget it. I've even tried to imagine what I would do under similar circumstances. It concerns a man who made a fantastic wager. He bet that for $2 million, he could spend 15 years in solitary confinement. Would you do it? Anton Chekhov writes a vivid story about the bet. Our second tale is by George Moore, entitled The Clerk's Quest. The human mind is universally enigmatic. Like fingerprints, no two form the same pattern, and no two run the same course of emotion. Because of our ignorance as to the operation of the human mind, great writers have been fascinated with the subject. George Moore's story is an example. It concerns a poor bank clerk who smells perfume on an envelope and because of it falls disastrously in love with a woman he never sees. Be with us next week. May I add just a word of thanks for your letters? We have been immensely pleased that so many of you have taken the time to write. Thank you for your interest.
0: 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Mr. Olmsted's albums are recorded exclusively for Vanguard Records. Until next week, when Nelson Olmsted will again be here in person, this is Ben Grauer, bidding.

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Good evening, ladies and gentlemen. Well, by now we're getting a bit used to winter. We're like soldiers in the middle of a campaign, growing hardened to discomfort and better able to take it, and looking with longing toward the day when the war is won and there'll be plenty of everything again, including that good Olga Cole. But like good soldiers, we can't afford to let down now that victory is in sight. We must work harder than ever to get every bit of heat from the coal we get, make it go further and use less. We must figuratively tighten the belts on our coal bins and wade into old man winter with a little less fuel and a little more heat from every ton. That can help make Hitler's ghost walk, which brings me to the hermit who's ready with a ghost story for you right now.

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The hermit knows of them all. Turn out your lights. Turn them out. Have you heard the story of Handsome's ghost? Then listen while the hermit tells you the story.

0: I'm glad that you two people came to me to talk this matter over.
1: Well, we're glad, Dr. Thorndyke, that there is someone we can talk with before we go to see Uncle Hanson.
2: I'm really all against going up to his old house. Marion feels it's because it was her father's last request before he died that she see him. Well, we decided to make the trip.
0: I understand.
1: We might as well tell Dr. Thorndyke the truth, Douglas. My father also said that Uncle Hanson has a great deal of money. He felt that it should be left to Douglas and me.
0: You were the only rightful heir.
1: Dad said that if Uncle Hanson knew us, got acquainted with us, he might come to his senses and leave some of it to us.
2: You make it sound awfully mercenary, Marion.
1: It should belong to me. Uncle Hanson cheated my father out of part of the estate.
0: Yes, I remember. You see, Mr. Randall, your wife's uncle and I went to medical school together.
2: So Marion told me.
1: Then, when we planned to leave New York and come to see him, I thought it best that we write to you first and find out about Uncle Hanson.
0: I'm glad you did.
2: Marion wrote to her uncle and never heard from him.
0: Mm. I'm not surprised.
1: So, here we are in Warhawk. And, Dr. Thorndyke, you said in your letter that Uncle Hanson was very queer. That you wouldn't advise us to stay at his house.
0: True.
1: So, before we go there, Douglas thought you should explain to us.
2: Just what is wrong with him, Dr. Thorndyke?
0: Well, first of all, no one in Warhawk ever goes to see him. Second, he lives in an old, bleak house that in itself has a grim past.
1: Oh.
0: Now, you may think I'm the one who is queer when I tell you this, but there is scarcely a person here who doesn't believe that the house is haunted.
2: Some old superstition, hmm?
0: Yes. But as far as I can see, it must have some truth to it.
1: And Uncle Hanson lives there all alone?
0: No. An old servant, a shy, crafty, almost demented-looking fellow lives there with him. I don't want to frighten you unnecessarily, but 2 years ago, I made a visit at the old house.
1: You saw Uncle Hanson?
0: Yes, at his request. You see, while your uncle and I were studying in medical school together, he had begun to show signs of strangeness.
2: Yes?
0: He was experimenting with a strange theory. He believed that he could recall from the dead the soul of some individual, and that the soul he recalled could return to the body of some person living in the present.
1: Merciful heavens.
0: Terrible, isn't it?
2: The man must have been crazy then.
0: Oh, he was very serious about it.
1: But why work on such an inhuman theory?
0: Because he felt that to return a soul from the dead was the only way of perpetuating life. If he could recall from the dead a soul that had passed beyond before its time and could get it to live in another body, then the person could go on living.
2: Preposterous.
0: He claimed that someday he would prove it. He claimed that he himself would never die, for he would get some dead soul to occupy his body. In this way, he might retain perpetual life.
2: It's all pretty awful and muddled.
1: To think that such a crazy man was my father's brother.
0: As I started to tell you, 2 years ago, his old servant brought me a letter asking me to come that particular evening and see Dr. Hanson. I drove over to his house that night. Walked to the door, rang the bell.
3: Yes?
0: It's Dr. Thorndyke.
3: I see. Come in.
0: Keep it dark in here. I can't see where I'm going.
3: The doctor needs it dark for his work. We don't care for the light.
0: Will you tell Dr. Hanson that I'm here?
3: He expects you. You can follow me up these stairs.
0: All right. Can we have a light to see by?
3: Your eyes will grow accustomed to the darkness like mine do.
0: What was that sound?
3: Did you hear it?
0: I not only heard it, but I felt as if some icy hand had reached out and touched my face. Almost clawed at me. There. I felt it again. Something touched my face again. Get in. Hello, Philip.
4: So you came, Thorndyke?
0: Yes.
4: I sent for you to prove my theory to you, Dr. Thorndyke.
0: Yes, Philip?
4: And don't look at me as if you thought I was demented. I'm not crazy.
0: I never thought you were demented. Only obsessed.
3: Dr. Thorndyke was visited by one of the wandering spirits on the way upstairs.
4: Really?
0: Something cold brushed against my face, if that's what you mean.
4: The spirits that roam this house were trying to be kind to you. Trying to get into your body. Trying to give you new life. You're lucky.
0: So, you're still working on that old theory, are you?
4: Working? I have it practically complete.
0: Now listen, Philip. If this is what you call me over tonight for, I can't stay and listen. I have calls to make.
4: You always scoffed at me, didn't you? Never believed I could do it.
0: Why would you want to do it, Philip?
4: I have found a young soul that died too soon. The spirit of a man who was stabbed by his own wife.
0: What do you mean?
4: In this very house. Yes, he lived here. We know. Don't we know, Thread?
3: Yes, we know.
4: A young man who was stabbed by his wife. She went to prison for it.
0: I remember the story.
4: But about the spirit of that man, I'm able to recall. You did not know.
0: Philip, this is nonsense.
4: I'm about ready to call that spirit forth and get it to take abode in my body.
0: Philip Hansen, I won't stay here and listen to such balderdash.
4: You know what it will mean to me. I shall never die. Never. For once I've recalled one spirit to come and live in my body, I can recall others.
0: I'm leaving.
4: Wait, not yet. I shall never die. I shall have years and years to use my money. No one will be able to take it from me. It shall be mine for years to come, long after you are dead.
0: I have no desire to live beyond my time, Philip.
4: But I have.
0: I'm going.
4: Now, wait. I shall show you my experiment. Then you can go if you wish.
0: What do you have cooking in that kettle? And in these test tubes?
4: The essence of spirits. Turn down all the lights, Thrill.
3: Yes, sir.
4: Now I shall pass my body through the fumes coming from the steaming kettle. I shall put the fumes all about myself. Watch. And make no sound. Now.

0: There is something moving there in the darkness. I see it.
1: Quiet.
0: Where's the door? Let me out of here. I shan't stay another minute. Let me out of here. Get away from me, whatever you are. Get away. Where's the door? I've got to get away. Got to get away. Get away from here. Get away. Away!
2: Thorndyke flees from the house, frightened by the strange, weird things he has seen. Is it true that Dr. Hansen is able to make a dead spirit return? Or is it something he and his demented servant has conjured up to frighten people away? The hermit will tell you before the night is done.
3: Well, when it comes to frightening people, I'm not very good, but I'm a whiz at encouraging them, and that's what I hope I've done for you. I hope I've encouraged you to be better soldiers on the home front with these little lectures on how to save Olga Kohl and to cooperate with your friend, the Olga Kohl dealer. Suppose we look at the situation this way. We'd all like to do more to help win the war, so suppose we imagine we're all soldiers and the Olga Kohl dealer is the supply sergeant. Well, he's in it along with the rest of us, and he can't give out any more coal than he gets. All he wants to do is equip your coal bin to the best of his ability, and that's what he's doing. He gets gripes from every side, but he's delivering the coal as fast as he gets it, and he's trying to do so in a way that gives everyone his fair share. So don't be too hard on your Olga Sergeant, folks. I know none of you envy him, and I know he wants to keep on serving you after the war is won in the manner to which you once were accustomed. So as you sit with your sweaters on and look at that thinly lined coal bin, think of the day when it will all be over. And you can once more take phone in hand and say, I want a whole bin full of that good Olga Kohl. That's right, the kind spelled O-L-G-A. Well, come on in, Hermit. You haven't even been here, and we've been telling ourselves stories.
2: And now to Marion and Randall. Dr. Thorndyke of the town of Wuhan goes on telling the story of Marion's strange Uncle Hansen. Yeah. Listen.
0: I'm sure I ran out of that house yelling, I've got to get away.
4: Oh, how horrible.
5: The man is positively crazy.
0: That's what I thought. But he did conjure up something. I saw it.
4: It's unbelievable.
0: I know it is. That's why I hated to tell the authorities. But I finally did ask them to go up there and investigate.
4: What did they say?
0: They saw him in the afternoon. They said he was sitting downstairs reading and acted perfectly normal.
5: What do you think?
0: So they reported that he was perfectly harmless. Merely a wealthy, eccentric old man who makes a study of dead spirits.
4: Why didn't you ever write my father of your visit?
0: You can see how impossible it sounds.
5: Yes, of course.
0: The more I thought about it, the more like a bad dream it seemed to be. I began to feel as if I was the crazy one.
4: Dr. Thorndyke, have you seen my uncle since?
0: No, not since.
4: Do you think he would harm us, Doctor?
0: No, I think his mind is weak, but I think he's harmless.
4: If we went to see him in the daytime, there'd be no danger, would there?
0: I don't think so. But I thought you ought to know my story first.
5: Marion, you don't want to go up to the house after hearing Dr. Thorndyke's story.
4: If Dr. Thorndyke thinks he's harmless, then to pay him a visit wouldn't be dangerous.
5: It's up to you, Marion.
4: I think we'll go. Tomorrow. And thank you, Dr. Thorndyke, for telling us your story.
0: Perhaps it's all over now. It may be it was only shadows. Natural shadows and natural sounds that I heard and saw in that old house. Yet it was such a weird experience. I shall never forget it.

0: Are you nearly ready to go down to dinner, Douglas?
1: Yes, dear. Just fixing my tie.
0: You know, the more I think about it, the more it seems as if it's Dr. Thorndyke who's demented.
1: I know it.
0: We've been visiting here 3 days at Uncle Hanson's, and I haven't seen him do one strange thing.
1: Only this creaky old house gives me the jitters in the night.
0: Oh, it's like all old houses.
1: I could have sworn someone opened our door in the night and crept in.
0: It's the story Thorndyke told. We're too much on our guard. Everything has a double meaning to us now.
1: Maybe you're right.
0: Sure I am. And Uncle Hanson has been awfully kind to us and so pleased to see us.
1: Uh-huh.
0: Even this old servant of his isn't bad. He's been kind, too.
1: He cooks good meals for an old duffer, doesn't he?
0: Yes. And do you know what he said to me, Douglas?
1: What?
0: Well, he told me yesterday that Uncle Hanson was so glad we came to see him. So glad that you and I were sensible.
1: Uh-huh.
0: And that now he could die peacefully, knowing that we wouldn't waste his money for him.
1: Well, it's all turning out better than I anticipated.
0: Well, you ready to go down to dinner?
1: All ready.
0: He still works in his laboratory long hours, doesn't he?
1: Yes.
0: I asked him last night to let me see it, and he said perhaps he might tonight.
1: Why do you want to go up there?
0: Oh, just to see what he does. You can see that he's completely forgotten trying to restore dead spirits. I'm not afraid of him, honey.
1: I guess you're right.
0: So, I just want to see what he does do up there in that room. Maybe we can tonight.

0: Listen. What was that? Marion, wake up. I thought I heard our door creak open.
1: What, Douglas?
0: Sure as anything, I thought I heard our door creak open.
1: I was asleep. I didn't hear anything.
0: If there were only electric lights in this house. Where's that darn candle?
1: There was one on the bedside table.
0: I can't find a thing groping around in this dark.
1: You've got yourself upstairs from visiting Uncle's laboratory. But he did have the most queer-looking gadgets up there, didn't he?
0: Yes. Now, if I can only find a match. Nah. Darn it. Where did that wind come from? It blew the light right out.
1: Oh, why don't you forget it? You just heard some board creak. There isn't anything in here.
0: Darn funny creaks.
1: It's strange how you're more upset than I am.
0: I'd just as soon move out any time, I can tell you.
1: I'm not frightened anymore. Good night, dear.
0: Good night. Now, what was that sound? Marion. Something cold passed over my throat. Marion.
1: Douglas, what is it?
0: Get away from me. Marion.
1: Douglas. There's something standing right over you. I can see it. Douglas. Oh, help.
0: Help. Help.
2: Don't move. This won't take long.
1: It's Thrale. Thrale, what are you doing? Get away. Get away from here.
2: Leave me alone if you know what's good for you.
1: Get out of our room. I'm going to call my uncle.
0: Get his hands off my throat. Get them off my throat. Help.
1: Uncle Hanson, help.
0: Let go. Let go of me.
3: Stop.
4: We won't need the dead spirit of Mr. Randall. The other one has come back.
2: The other one has come back?
4: Yes. Come. All of you to my laboratory. I captured the spirit Thrale as it wandered about the house tonight. It's hidden in my laboratory.
2: Ah, that is good.
4: If my experiment works, Thrale, then it may be we can get a young spirit for you. Then you can live on, too.
1: Oh, Douglas.
4: Now, all is dark in here. Very dark. Only the fumes from my kettle. That is all.
2: If anyone speaks and frightens the spirit away, we'll make away with him.
1: Oh, Douglas, they're both crazy.
4: Quiet, both of you. So you thought you could get my money, did you? You thought I was going to die. No, I shall live many, many years.
2: Here's the kettle, Doctor.
4: Yes. And now the dagger that we found in this house. The dagger that was used to kill the dead spirit lurking in this room. Bring it to me. I'll stir the kettle with it.
2: Here it is, Doctor.
4: Yes, yes. Now all very quiet. Very dark. Very still. And the fumes are rising. Rising. See? They cover me. Now, spirit, dead soul, wherever you are, come out. Come out. Spirit is here. Can you hear his voice? It's getting lighter. Can you see?
1: Look. Over there. Shadow is taking form. Look.
0: There is some light.
4: It is approaching me. Look. It is coming near me.
5: Yes, I am coming closer. Closer.
2: I see him. Look.
1: It's going right up to Uncle Hanson.
5: You wanted to call me back. Well, I am here, and I shall enter your body, just as you wish.
4: I, Dr. Hanson, I'm disappearing.
0: Merciful heavens.
2: Look.
0: What's happening?
2: Look, see. Before you stands another man. He's done it. He's no longer Dr. Hansen. The spirit has entered his body.
5: I'm back again. See this dagger in my hand. I'm back again. So you thought my wife killed me long ago, did you? Well, she didn't. I killed myself.
1: Look.
5: I tried to kill her just as I'm going to kill you, Thrale.
2: No. No, no.
5: Yes, just as I'm going to kill you now.
2: Have mercy. Hey, Dr. Hansen, come back. Take the spirit out of your body. He's going to kill me. Help! Help!
5: You wanted to bring me back, didn't you?
2: Save me. Save me. Help!
0: Mary,
2: help!
0: Don't move. Stand right where we are. I'll see if I can save him.
2: Help! Help! Help!
0: Thrale. Here, this way. Here. Now, stand back of me, out of the way.
1: Look.
5: I couldn't kill my wife long years ago, and I can't kill you. But I can kill myself again. Yes.
2: What is he doing?
5: You brought me back into your body, Dr. Hansen, only so that I might kill myself again. Now the dagger through my heart.
1: He's killed himself.
0: Here, let me light a candle so that I can see. Where's the candle?
1: Here, Douglas.
0: There.
1: Oh, it's Uncle Hansen. Look, he's on the floor, dead. The dagger through his heart.
2: Yes, the spirit returned and did the same act that it did when it was living. We didn't count on that.
1: But, Douglas, it's only Uncle Hansen here. He's killed himself, and he tried to kill his servant.
0: But we did hear another voice, didn't we?
2: Of course you did. It was the spirit that wanders this house. And that Dr. Hansen tried to get into his own body.
1: Oh, it's so terrible.
2: But it didn't work. It didn't work like he thought. The spirit came back and did the same deed all over.

0: The ghost returned, as Dr. Hansen wanted it to, and entered his body. But it killed, just as it had when it was on Earth before. Yes. Turn on your lights. Turn them on.
1: You have just listened to the 406th story by the Hermit, made possible through the courtesy of the Carter Coal Company, producer of Olga Coal, and your friend, the Olga Coal Dealer. That word friend is full of meaning for you these days. The dictionary defines it as one who entertains for another such sentiments of esteem, respect, and affection that he seeks his society and welfare. Now, isn't that just about a perfect definition of the man who looks after your coal needs? I don't really have to tell you that you can trust your Olga dealer to look out for your interests. You know he appreciates your patronage and wants to keep you on his side. Sure, I know, nowadays he can't always give you as much coal as you'd like, as promptly as you'd like it. He can't always even give you the kind of coal you'd like or the size you'd prefer. But you can count on him to do his best. In these war days, that's all anyone can do. So don't shop around for coal. That does no good, just causes a lot of confusion. And above all, don't get panicky about deliveries. After all, these shortages are never as bad as you think they'll be. You're still eating and wearing shoes and clothing, aren't you, in spite of what you've heard? Well, the chances are you'll not freeze either. And remember the reason for all the shortages. What you don't get is going to help those boys of yours and ours at the fighting fronts. By saving every bit of coal you can, you're doing your part on the home front. And remember, when you do order coal, ask for Olga Coal, spelled O-L-G-A, by name. Olga Coal is a good buy because of its smokeless, dustless, economical qualities, so keep on asking for it. And keep on buying war stamps and bonds till it hurts the enemy so badly he'll throw up his hands and surrender. Buying war stamps and bonds is one way that everyone can help win the war, regardless of age, health, means, or occupation. Every penny you citizens of the United States and Canada put into war stamps and bonds weighs the balance that much further in our favor against the Japs and Nazis. Buy war stamps and bonds, and don't stop until the enemy gives up.

And the Hermit has more stories for you. Listen in again next week for my hounds howling. I'll tell you the story of the Devil Dog. I'll be back. Pleasant dreams.

All characters, places, and occurrences mentioned in the Hermit's Cave are fictitious, and similarity to persons, places, or occurrences is purely accidental. Jack Lellman speaking.

0: do you know something? If you stop eating bird's eye beak burgers and eat these cheap ones...
1: All right.
0: You'll save Mum enough money to buy me a Leeds United tracksuit.
1: Fantastic.
0: I mean, they look the same, don't they?
1: Might look the same, but they don't taste the same.
0: You can't tell the difference.
1: Well, I can. The cheap one's yours.
2: Bird's eye. Somehow other beef burgers just don't taste the same.
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0: 2,000 plus 370. Three centuries since man burst loose from the confines of Earth and mushroomed out into the vast expanses of the universe, studding the stars of heaven with colonies of Earth people. The year 2370, when space flight is no longer limited to scientists and adventurers, but is available to everyone on regularly scheduled commercial ships. When news is no longer a global affair, but originates in 1,000 far-flung ports along the spaceways. It is a routine morning in the control room of IGNS, the Intergalactic News Service, where a great network of elaborate electronic devices receives the news that originates in every corner of the galaxy. And straight from the tape, Whitey Fuller, IGNS's most famous reporter, passes them on to the public.
1: Terra City, Mars. Dr. Luther Spence, outstanding allergist, has just announced his release to the medical profession of a serum to prevent internal coagulation of blood under atmospheric changes. New York, the new luxury space liner, Golden Star, is about to take off on its maiden voyage. Striking a new note in interplanetary travel, a cruise ship numbers among its 750 passengers some of the most eminent names in society, business, and the profession. The fabulously appointed vessel was constructed in the
2: the spaceship Golden Star to all hands. Prepare for the takeoff at 1600 hours. Final check of rocket engines and airlocks at 1500. That is all.
3: Well, that's not the old stuff for you, Professor Winston. You're taking an interstellar cruise. It's a little like a busman's holiday, isn't it? But I'm proud to have you and your assistant, Miss Benner, aboard.
4: Well, sometimes it is good to see where all our theory finally ends up, Captain. It gives a scientist like myself a little perspective on his work. But I am sure Amanda will find it informative. I intend just to relax and enjoy.
3: Good.
5: All this is wonderfully thrilling, Captain. May I have permission to watch the preparations for the blast off?

0: certainly, my dear. Just go down that corridor there and ask Lieutenant Romilly. He'll show you everything you want to see.
1: Thank you.
2: Captain North.
0: Yes, Montgomery, what is it?
2: Captain, I'm having difficulty with a gentleman on board.
0: Passenger?
2: No, sir. He's not on the passenger list, but he says he's going to make the trip with us.
0: Get rid of him, Montgomery. That's your job.
2: He won't go, sir. He insists on seeing you. He's waiting just outside.
0: I haven't the time. Oh, very well. Bring him in.
2: Step in, please. There he is, sir.
0: Now, what's the meaning of this? What makes you believe he can crash the maiden voyage of the first interstellar luxury cruise?
3: It's not a matter of crashing, Captain. I'm Whitey Fuller. I'm covering the Golden Star story for 136 news agencies. And you must find room for me.
0: I must, eh? That's all I've been hearing for 2 months, ever since this cruise was announced. Every victor in every capital wants to get in on the act.
3: I'm not interested in your act, Captain. This is just another job to me. News is my business.
0: And I'm not interested in your business.
3: Aren't you, Captain? Now, how would you like to lose $2 million worth of publicity? If I don't make this trip, I guarantee you that not one picture, one story, or one bulletin of the Golden Star cruise will ever reach the public. Do I go?
0: You go, Mr. Fuller. But please keep out of my way.

0: not.
1: Good afternoon. In less than 10 minutes, this great vessel, the Golden Star, will blast off from Earth, headed for outer space. To many of the 750 passengers aboard, space flight is doubtless a new experience, but even those among you who have had some contact with it in the past will find this epoch-making voyage an experience beyond their wildest dreams.
2: You are all welcome aboard the Golden Star. We invite you to make use of the fabulous facilities provided for you. The swimming pools, a skating rink, bars and dancing pavilions, the astronomical observatories, the botanical garden, which will grow as we add specimens from each plant we touch. This is a luxury cruise. Relax.
3: Have you seen the itinerary?
1: No, not yet, sir, not yet.
3: Well, gee whiz. On April 13th, we land on the moon, and I'm going to get me a spacesuit and take a personal look at those uranium mines and the craters. Boy, won't that be something to talk about.
1: Perhaps I'll join you, son.
3: The name's Jimmy. Jimmy Prentice. And say, that'd be swell, Reverend. My mom's not keen on spacesuits.
1: Oh?
3: Says they spoil her figure. She'd surely let me go with you, though. And, Reverend...
1: Yes, sir, yes.
3: How about Mars? We get there on April 17th and we have 3 full days. What would you say to a plane flight over those canals? So we can really...
4: Ladies and gentlemen, we take off in a few moments. All space passengers aboard the Golden Star will be required to swallow 2 anti-gravitational tablets, to lie down on the cots which the steward has set up for you on C deck, and to strap yourselves down and remain horizontal until escape velocity has been reached.
5: Are there any questions? Passengers will please carry out instructions now. Montgomery to bridge. Montgomery to bridge.
6: Bridge.
5: Ready for takeoff.

0: out of that harness and off that cut. I'll never get used to acceleration pressure.
1: Oh, Whitey, it felt just the way it did when my kid brother used to start the car too fast. And then my back was going to push right in the bottom of this ship.
0: Yeah, but it's worth it, isn't it? Oh, just look out there. That tower is in the blackness of space. That great blue-green shimmering sphere.
1: Oh, it's incredible, Whitey. It's the globe of my teacher's death come to life. North America, South America. Look, you can see the outline.
0: Yeah, my map was alive. It showed South America in pink. Hey, bring that telescope and take a look at the moon.
1: Oh, it's hilarious. I think you're right into the crazy. Oh, no, that can't be a city.
0: It can, and it is. That's Luna 4, honey. The roughest, toughest spaceport this side of the Milky Way. When we land there, you stick close to me, Charlie.
1: Oh, you think I can't take care of myself?
0: Of course you can. What's the percentage? Here I am, ready, willing, and infatuated with them big blue eyes. You know something, Randy?
1: What?
0: You're magnetic, baby. I'm gravitating right towards you.
1: Why, Mr. Fuller, I'll bet you gravitate towards all the girls. Oh, just let me do something,
2: Mr. Fuller. Mr. Fuller,
0: right here on the observation deck.
2: Oh, you're Whitey Fuller.
0: Yep.
2: Well, I'm Montgomery, communications officer.
0: Yes?
2: Did you forget to pay a bill or something? Earth's calling you on the audio sensator.
0: Oh, no. That editor of mine. I'll never get away from him.
2: You take the call at my deck station. It's just outside the door here.
0: Thanks. See you later, beautiful.
2: Sorry, miss. I didn't mean
1: to. How are you, Montgomery of communications?
2: Huh?
1: Also of Duluth, Minnesota.
2: Duluth? Uh-huh. Hey, come out of that back corner. No, it can't be.
1: Oh, it is.
2: How you
1: can't
2: be. Nothing.
1: What
2: are you doing out here?
1: But you've gotten away from me, didn't you? Well, here I am, Dick. Large and light and still dragging after you.
2: You're a liar, man. But who am I to quibble? Something tells me this is one space flight I'll never forget.

0: What's on your mind?
1: Huh? Oh, howdy. Yeah.
0: Homesick, baby?
1: No. What makes you think so?
0: The way you sit up here on this observation deck, day after day, staring out into space.
1: Oh. Oh, maybe I'm in love.
0: With whom? The man on the moon? That court commander on Jupiter who couldn't take his eyes off you? Or maybe it's someone on the ship, huh?
1: Well, you're the reporter, Whitey. Why don't you find out?
2: I think that's just what I'm... Whitey.
0: What is it, Jenny?
2: Will you sign this paper for me, Whitey? It's very important.
0: Oh, it is. What does it say?
2: It says that you, with your own eyes, saw me high jump 18 feet.
0: On Marjorie.
2: Well, you don't have to put that in.
0: I guess. There you are.
2: Thanks. Boy, it's going to be a long time before anybody on Earth breaks this record.
1: Speak to the Reverend about that, boy. You're strange.
3: Oh, there you are.
1: Dr. Winston. What's wrong?
3: Oh, I am worried, Amanda.
1: Oh?
3: I was just in the control room, and there are electronic indications that should not be present in this segment of the galaxy. Have you seen Captain North?
1: No. Surely you don't doubt Captain North's astrogation, do you?
3: Oh, it's not that. It's just a sixth sense that tells me something.
4: Captain North, one moment.
5: I'm very busy, Dr. Winston.
4: I would like to get your opinion on certain things that are just the first.
5: What is it, Montgomery? Would you take a look at
1: the radar scope immediately, sir? Switch on this
5: auxiliary one here. Good thought. What's that? I don't know, sir. It's heading this way like a streak of light.
1: What's
5: wrong, Captain? What's the matter, sir? This is a tremendous object. It's really right towards us.
1: Hey,
5: it's a ball of fire. It's a meteor. Captain, it's a rocket moon. Discharge. Captain to engine room. Detonate altitude gravitator. Reverse overdrive 437. Communications. 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

0: Are you all right?
1: What is it, Fido? What's happening? Oh, my
0: head. Easy, Mandy. Oh. Just raise yourself slowly. There.
1: I believe it.

0: think he's all right. How are you, Doc? Can you get up?
1: I think it's just broken.
0: Come on, I'll give you a hand. See if we can get you up on the couch. Hey! There you are.
2: Captain, no!
3: Captain, no!
2: You mustn't!
3: Come on, get back!
2: You're through!

0: Oh,
1: but Pete, take Mandy. Can't you stop looking through that tragic glass wall? It's driving us all crazy.
0: Here comes the mail wagon. A table. A child's hobby horse. And the mother first. Oh, swinging round and round us day after day for 7 days.
1: Expected to do. Take off for some distant planet. The wreckage is adrift in space just as we are. Every last fragment of the ship that wasn't carried off with the meteor.
2: Now it is all beginning to move around us in an orbit. They are our satellites. It is a law of nature, Magna. There is nothing to be morbid about.
0: I can't stand it, I tell you.
1: Well, if it's unbearable, why do we keep torturing ourselves, staring out at that fantastic nightmare? Stand back, all of you. Mm-hmm. What are you doing, Whitey?
3: I'm closing these shutters over the observation ports.
1: And the first person who... Dick, come here quickly. What is it?
2: Look.
1: Do you see what I see drifting over there toward us on the port side? One of our own rocket lifeboats.
3: Yes, we have a chance.
1: What's in fact from here, Whitey?
2: Rocket lifeboat. If there were only some way to get to it, to bring it alongside.
1: There is a way. I'm going out there after it.
0: No, you're not.
1: I'll be all right. There's a space suit to this.
2: Oh, you fool, Montgomery. You cannot control your movements out there in that vacuum. You will drift like the rest of the flotsam.
1: Don't worry about me. Just give me a hand with this space suit.
3: Maybe this is one of the miracles you've been praying for.
2: You may be skeptical if you like, Whitey. I do to think it is.
3: See, I'll reserve judgment. Suit okay, Dick?
1: Yeah, fine. That's a good helmet, Linton.
2: There you are.
4: Connect the emergency pressure line. Have someone manned while I'm out.
3: I'll handle it, Dick. Don't follow the cable as you go over.
0: Dick, don't go. Don't leave us.
2: Commander Carey, just pray for his safety.
4: Stand by, help me out.

0: about that lifeboat slipping out of the airlock.
1: Right, easy.
2: Well,
1: that's better.
2: Oh, Dick, you look awful.
1: I've got a few drops of brandy. Won't you like
3: them? No, I'll be all right. I don't need anything except a few breaths of air. And I'll be ready to take off in that one-man rocket lifeboat.
0: You take off? You kidding?
3: What do you think?
0: I mean, Montgomery, you did your good day for today. I'm hopping off in that life rocket. You're standing here with your ship.
3: You? Do a solo space hop at your age? With that white hair?
0: Don't let the white hair fool you, son. Or the crow's feet around my eyes. Radiation leakage got me when I piloted an atomic ship in the last war. This is my dish of tea, boy. I'm no hero, because I'm on the way out anyway in a year or two. Well, do I go?
3: Not while I'm conscious, you don't.
1: Gentlemen, gentlemen, please. You're forgetting that a pilot is whose lives are at stake. We all must share the responsibility of making the decision.
0: Very well, Reverend. We'll leave it to the rest.
1: For my part, I think if Whitey, Mr. Fuller, chooses to meet his destiny a little earlier, his gesture should be accepted. Dr. Lindstrom?
4: To me, there seems to be no question. Mr. Montgomery represents the only authority on the ship that he says should go.
3: Now, Mandy, you seem to be in a pretty spot.
5: Oh, no, Dick. No, don't ask me to make such a decision.
3: Ridiculous. Come on, Whitey. Let's get into that airlock and look at that lifeboat anyway.
0: All right. But don't try anything funny.

0: Nabby, the decision's been made for you.
1: Who's going?
0: Nobody's going. The dinghy's worthless.
1: Worthless?
0: Yeah. Its whole molecular structure's been shot to blazes out there.
2: The craft is as poor as a cheesecloth. Won't hold 1 pound of pressure.
0: Now sit down now and relax. This is

0: Oh, Ted. Ted, breathe.
1: How much oxygen have we left?
2: 4 or 5 hours.
1: Food?
2: A couple of biscuits here. Have a sip of water, Mandy.
0: No. No, I had my ration an hour ago. It's getting awfully cold, isn't it?
2: Yeah. Thermal reservoirs are about exhausted. I put on this jacket. Here on in, the thermometer keeps going one way. Down.
0: What happens after everything's gone?
1: Well, we are spared one thing. Decomposition. The cold gets us before the maggots do. It is a quick freeze. You will be young and beautiful forever, Amanda. You can thank science for that.
2: Stop it, Winston.
1: Stop it? I wish I could. I wish I had never had anything to do with science. It is a snare and a delusion. It has brought the world nothing but misery and death.
2: Save your philosophical breath, Winston. You'll need it.
1: Science, luring men to their destruction. What are we doing here in this fragment of a monster ship suspended in black space? What are men doing on Mars and Jupiter and Juno? We are Earthmen. That is where God put us. That is where we belong.
3: Oh, no, Dr. Lindstrom. You're wrong. Man belongs wherever his spirit leads him. God didn't give us courage and intelligence and an unconquerable thirst for knowledge, and then confine us to one tiny portion of his universe. Science is only be... What was that?
0: I felt something too.
3: Movement.
4: We're not drifting anymore.
1: You're moving in a straight line.
2: The shutter! Come on, Dick. Let's run faster and take a good look out there.
0: We're moving faster now. It's strange. Fight, fight.
1: Look! It's a spaceship. A rescue ship. They're signaling. They have found us.
0: I can't believe it. It's a mirage.
2: It's a patrol ship, and they're coming right toward us.
4: No, no, you're wrong. They're not moving. They throttled our direction. They're pulling us toward them with an electromagnetic
0: field. Oh, Dad, you're saved by a miracle. A
3: miracle of science and faith.
2: Sound of those wonderful engines. Well, Miss Amanda, feeling better?
0: Feeling wonderful, Commander Stein.
4: Commander Stein, Whitey here and I are still bewildered. How in heaven's name did you manage to find our fragment of ship? We were millions of miles from nowhere, completely off our course. Captain North told us that he miscalculated.
5: Captain North did not miscalculate, gentlemen. His astrogation figures were perfect.
4: What?
5: It was the stars and the heavenly bodies that were thrown off their course. Gentlemen, an hour before the golden star smashed up, we tried frantically to reach you. Astronomical observatories all over the universe reported a tremendous explosion in Galaxy 3. But before we could warn you, it happened.
2: Then you found us on course.
5: My dear Mr. Fuller, 1,000 astronomers and 15 superatomic calculating machines juggled figures for days to determine the precise effect of the heavenly disturbance upon your position. Yes, we headed for the determined point, and we found you.
0: What are you doing?
2: I found a terrific travel folder here. A fascinating trip.
0: Again? Where to this time?
2: Luxury cruise. Up the Hudson to Bear Mountain.

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3: This week on The Spaceship...
4: What does this button do?
5: Right. Nobody press that.
3: In the year 2104, a Federation research cruiser was launched into space. Its mission, to seek out new life. Fitted with wall-to-wall monitoring, every moment on board the Really Invincible 3 Macclesfield Division has been transmitted back to Earth. What you are about to hear took place live a while ago, 70,000 light-years from home. Episode 5. The End.
5: Does anyone have any idea where we are?
6: Not a clue.
7: Sorry, sir.
8: Me neither.
3: Friday, the 14th of October.
5: I need a bit more.
6: Well, I'd say we were in uncharted space.
5: Well, that's excellent, isn't it? Shall we chart it?
8: No pencil, sir.
5: What?
8: All the pencils, sir. Broken.
5: Sharpener?
7: Lost.
5: No pens?
6: Ran out.
5: Are you all being difficult on purpose?
6: It has been almost 8 years in space. Things run out, they get lost.
5: Damn it, this is a sophisticated ship. Don't we use computers, anyway?
8: I'm afraid they're lost as well, sir.
5: How can we lose the computers?
8: No, they're lost. I've no idea where we are. Is that unknown?
5: Good Lord. This place is too unknown. We're really pushing back the boundaries of humanity.
7: No, we're just lost, sir.
5: Oh, now what? It's emergency code red.
9: It's coming from the canteen, sir.
7: Right, I'll get my gun.
3: Captain Gordon Taylor and his crew are struggling to coast.
7: Stand back. Nobody move.
10: Hiya. What are you trying to do, Melissa? Blast my frappuccino?
5: Yes, careful, Patterson. Looks good, that, Karen. Nice and frothy.
7: Why the hell was the emergency code red given?
10: Oh, sorry, that was me. Now, I've just got this new home furnishings catalogue through, and I thought we should all have a look. It's packed with marvellous practical ideas. I was thinking a floral thing.
3: It is several weeks now since communications expert Karen Trex revealed she was 8 months pregnant.
10: A new kitchen area fitted with Belfast sink.
5: Right.
10: And we'll need a bottle warmer installed on the ferret. Oh, you can stop pointing the gun at me now, Melissa.
7: I knew it was you. I knew it wasn't a real code red.
5: If you knew it was just her, why did you bring a weapon?
7: To shoot her head off!
5: Oh, okay, right. Put the gun down.
7: She's with child. I'm sick of this, sir. We're being ruled by a pregnant woman who's mentally unstable.
10: You're mentally unstable, waving your gun around.
5: Mm-hmm. She does have a point. Look at this for a storage solution.
7: So, the safe running of a Federation craft is being compromised. As second in command, I suggest I take command.
5: I'm in charge here.
7: With all due respect, sir, you're not. That unborn child is in charge.
5: Well, yes, that's true, but that is not any ordinary unborn child.
7: Oh, here we go.
5: It is a child born of no man.
7: It's born of Stuart Jackson.
5: I hardly think so. Look at him.
8: Yeah, I mean, look at me.
5: And Karen promises me she has been celibate since the day we left Earth. Isn't that right, Karen?
10: Yeah.
5: Karen's child has been fathered by some sort of deity, so I think we should all give her a little space.
7: Well, let's ask the scientist if that's likely. Cly-55, back me up here.
6: There are yet many things in the universe that we do not understand.
7: Pregnancy isn't one of them, clone boy. Tell the captain that there is no such thing as immaculate conception.
6: I was conceived in a test tube in a lab. I was in every way immaculate, as were my 137 brothers.
5: You see, we've got science on our side.
7: Fine. So, is there anyone here who thinks I should take charge of this ship?
10: No.
5: See, Patterson? And of course, this is all in keeping with the prophecy.
7: Oh, yeah. The prophecy of, what is it?
5: Steve. The prophecy of Steve. told to me as a young man.
7: But you won't actually say what it is.
5: I will reveal it when it comes to pass.
7: Right. So after it's happened. Mm-hmm. Very handy. I don't need you lot anyway. You carry on. Things will happen soon. You'll see. You'll regret this.
5: I shall take full responsibility.
7: On your head be it, Captain.
5: And on Steve's head.
9: Thank you so much for coming.
5: She is a moody old thing. Sorry, Karen, you were saying?
10: Oh, just, I've made a list of areas that need to be child-proofed. If Stuart could give the gun turret the once-over, see there are no hard corners. Clive, make sure you can bolt your lab door from the inside and outside.
11: How will I get out? Or in?
10: Don't know. And, sir?
5: Yes, Karen?
10: I don't know what direction we're travelling, but it's making me nauseous.
5: Okay, people, let's change course. Which way, Karen?
10: That way.
5: That way, everybody. So, set a course for that way.
3: Events are taking a dangerous turn.
10: Oh. And I think we're going to have to get the whole of level 2 fitted with child gates.
5: Yeah.
3: Chief Engineer Stuart Jackson is worried.
8: Carol, don't you ever think we're making the captain look like an idiot?
10: Well, he's a bit of an idiot.
8: I know, but I like him.
10: Well, I like him too. He makes a wonderful captain.
8: But we're undermining him so much. We don't want Patterson taking over. I saw her sending mail back to HQ. She's up to something.
10: What are you suggesting?
8: Well, that we come clean.
10: What? Say the baby's yours?
5: Yeah.
10: Be court-martialed.
5: I'm ready for that.
10: Well, I'm not. And to be honest, the baby will have better childcare facilities as the offspring of a god.
8: Right. I can't really compete there with a god.
10: No, you can't.
3: If Karen and Stuart are to come clean, they will have to wait. Because half an hour later, there are exciting developments on the bridge.
9: Thank you for entering.
5: How the hell did it get here?
8: I guess it drove, just like we did.
3: The really invincible 3 has come face to face with another spaceship.
10: But I thought this area was completely unexplored.
11: It is. It was.
8: What's even weirder, it's a Macclesfield Space Federation craft, just like ours.
5: What makes you so sure?
8: The huge Macclesfield Space Federation logo on the side there.
5: Right. Yeah. Right, put me through. Let's make contact. Karen, does this pink shirt look good or is it too much?
10: Very smart. Lovely middle parting too, sir.
5: Thank you, Karen.
8: There's no response.
7: Shall I put the ship on battle alert?
5: Oh, no need for that. No, I'll talk to them in the old-fashioned way, yeah. Put me on exterior PA, loud hailer.
8: Audio due in 2 seconds. One. You're on.
12: Hello there. This is Captain Gordon Taylor from the really invincible Macclesfield Division. I must say, it's very comforting to see a friendly face in the darkness, especially from a craft from our very own fleet. But I must say, we were here first, so if there's a fleet commendation to be had, bags, we get it.
7: They're not playing ball. Shall I take the ship closer?
5: Yes, yes, let's see the whites of their eyes.
8: They're moving closer too, sir.
5: Stop, stop, that's close enough.
8: They've stopped too, sir.
5: They're playing a dirty game.
10: Look! Oh, we can see them now. Hello!
5: I must say, they may be Federation, but they're an ugly-looking bunch. Look at the captain there. I wouldn't like to have him in charge.
7: Yes, sir.
5: Staring back at us like a vacant, brain-dead shell.
7: Funny, he looks just like you, sir. Even moves when you do. Why don't you give him a wave? See? He's waving back.
5: Well, that's a bit more hospitable.
7: Move your hips, sir. Side to side, like a stoned monkey.
5: He's copying my every move.
7: Go on, Clive, tell him why.
11: Would you like the short explanation or the long one?
5: I think that perhaps I'd
7: go for the short one,
5: yes,
7: sir.
5: Yes, a good idea, the short one.
11: Well, it appears that what we're looking at is one enormous mirror.
5: What about the long explanation?
7: Sir, it's asked. Look, wave your hand, do your monkey dance. It's a mirror.
5: A mirror?
11: One enormous, never-ending mirror.
5: Good Lord.
11: What you're looking at is us looking at us.
8: That's not me.
10: Yes, it is.
8: He looks like a weasel. I don't look like a weasel. Do I look like a weasel?
10: Mm, well, a bit, yes.
5: Perhaps slightly weasel-like. Incredible! A giant mirror. This is really epoch-making stuff. Look! That's my hand waving. It's magnificent. Watch, I can do a rabbit shape.
10: Oh!
3: The crew, the ship, the stars, all of life, the universe and everything, are reflected right back at them. It is an immense, sobering moment.
5: Are you sure that's me?
11: The question is, if that's a mirror, then what's behind it?
10: Perhaps it's a two-way mirror. And there's someone or something behind there, watching us.
5: What, you mean some sort of deep space pervert?
10: Yes.
13: Perhaps we should switch the lights off. We might be able to see through. It'll catch him at
5: it. Yeah, good idea.
13: Can you see anything?
10: No, not really.
7: No. This mirror thing, was all this in the prophecy?
5: No, now you mention it, it wasn't.
7: Steve missed that, did he?
5: Lights on, please. Well, if there was anyone, he's scarpered. Clive, 55, can you give us the science on all this?
11: Well, as a scientist, I'm a natural sceptic. I hesitate to draw conclusions without further analysis, but I think we might well be at the end of the universe.
10: The end? The end of the universe?
11: Yes, this must be the mirror at the end of the universe.
10: The mirror at the end of the universe?
11: Yes, the mirror at the end of the universe.
10: The mirror at the end of the universe? The mirror at the end of the universe. The mirror at the end of the universe.
3: Clive's hypothesis is convincing. They have reached the end of the universe. Space has run out. All of life is behind them. They move the ship further in for a closer look.
5: Just think, all those years ago, we went into space to find ourselves, and here we are.
11: Perhaps that's why we're here. To look at ourselves, to face up to the cold, hard truth.
8: I look like a weasel.
10: I look like a whale.
7: I look fantastic.
5: I've never fulfilled my potential as captain.
11: I murdered all 137 of my brothers.
5: Oh. Good. Let's move on, everyone.
10: Can I sit in your captain's chair? I'm getting a hot flush.
5: Yes, so am I. It's this mirror at the end of the
10: room. Can I remind you, sir? I am pregnant. My back is killing me, and I'm giving birth to the child of a deity.
5: No. She's right. Sorry. There you are, Karen. Have my chair.
10: Oh.
5: I think we should tell him. Of course. That's it. Karen, crew, why are we here? We're here because this is the place that has been chosen. Here, Karen will deliver her special child.
10: What? In front of a mirror?
13: Sir, there is something urgent you need to know.
5: Yes, Mr. Quiet, Jackson. I'm about to make the most important speech of my life. I feel honoured to be a cog.
7: A what?
5: A cog in a much greater machine. All my career as captain, I have sought a role, something for which I would be recognised and honoured. And here, at last, this is it. This is the greatest moment of my entire life.
7: Oh, there's mail, sir.
5: Yes, mail can wait.
7: It is marked urgent. Oh, for me.
5: Isn't it for me?
7: No, me.
5: Well, it says captain.
7: Captain Melissa Patterson. Oh, that's interesting, isn't it, sir? Oh, there is one for you. Inside of here.
5: Thank you. Captain Gordon Taylor, blah, blah, blah. Removed from your position. Blah, blah. Sacked. Blah, blah, blah. Please find enclosed P45. Well, what does your letter say, Patterson?
7: Captain Patterson.
5: Sorry?
7: That's what it says. Captain Patterson. From now on.
5: What the hell's going on?
7: Thank you for letting us know about Captain Taylor's dangerous delusional state, re the Immaculate Conception. Obviously, he failed to understand the birds and the bees at Primary One, and as such, is in no state to run a Federation vessel. As for the prophecy of Alan...
5: Alan?
7: Superstitious hocus-pocus will not be tolerated. P.S. Thank you for the lovely photograph. We love the photographs.
5: Well, they don't know what they're talking about. It was Steve, not Alan. Alan talked absolute nonsense. They'll change their tune when the baby's born, won't they, Karen? Karen?
13: Actually, there is something you should know. Karen and I, me and Karen, have fornicated, sir.
10: Oh, that's romantic. Fornicated?
5: All right, we've made big love.
10: Well, not big love, brief love. Small,
5: hang on.
10: Small brief.
5: I'm a little confused. You're telling me that you have broken the Federation's number one rule and had intimate relations?
13: Yes.
5: What are you doing? She's pregnant, man! Karen, you're carrying some sort of miracle child, and you're still having a bit of rumpy pump.
10: No,
5: this
10: no.
5: is bloody irresponsible. Can't you control yourselves?
10: No, sir. It was before I got pregnant.
5: You mean before you went on the planet and saw the godlike being and found yourself with child?
10: No. Me and Stuart made the child.
5: And so this God, did he watch?
7: No! They lied! They lied so they wouldn't get into trouble and get court-martialed.
5: Right. Well, I knew that. I'm glad you picked up on that. Well done. Yeah, you've all done exactly what I thought you'd do.
8: Which is what?
5: What you've done. This. I was testing you. I did worry how long I'd have to keep all this up before you realised your duty to the fleet, but you've done very well. And Patterson, well done for reporting me, and well done the fleet in doing exactly what they should do in sacking me. Well done, everyone. It seems I've proved everyone is doing their job exceptionally well.
7: Except you.
5: Except me. I will now retire to the canteen for a cup of tea and to blow my head off.
3: Former Captain Taylor does not blow his head off, but he does slightly spill his tea. 20 minutes later, he returns to the bridge, where Chief Security Officer Melissa Patterson has instituted a new regime.
10: Get off the chair! That's my chair!
7: Britain,
5: now shit! Excuse me, sir. I was wondering, if you're captain, does that make me weapons expert?
7: Do you know anything about weapons?
5: No.
7: No. That's because I'm also the weapons expert.
5: There must be something I can do.
7: What do you know about?
5: Fashion?
7: Fine. I appoint you fashion expert of the ship.
5: It's not quite as epoch-making as I'm used to.
7: Right. Things are changing round here.
5: Let's see how you do.
7: Karen, Jackson, you're both...
5: It's not as easy as it looks.
7: Shut up. Both of you, for breaking fleet regulations, are under house arrest.
5: Oh.
7: You are confined to your quarters. When we get back to civilization, you will both be transferred to military jails.
10: Oh, Melissa, come on!
8: She's expecting a baby.
7: Guy 55, you're also under arrest for the murder of your 137 brothers.
8: Okay. Now, hang on. If we're all under arrest and confined to quarters, how are you going to fly this ship?
7: I can fly this ship on my own. Technically and tactically, I don't need any of you. Except the captain. And he's the fashion advice. How do I look?
5: Smashing. Really good.
7: Right. Set coordinates. Coordinates set. Engage engines. Engine engaged. And off we go. Oh, shit.
8: You've hit the...
3: Captain Melissa Patterson has accidentally crashed the ship into the end of the universe.
5: Well done. You'll certainly get in the history books with that, Patterson.
8: Yep, she's broken it.
5: She's broken the mirror at the end of the universe. Phew. Oh, dear. What's the consequences of that, Clive?
8: Well, a hell of a lot of bad luck. And it could upset the delicate equilibrium of the universe, stretch and possibly break the very fabric of time and space... And we could all end up on the front cover of Man's Worst Ever Crashes, Volume 2.
7: The front cover? Oh, God.
5: See, Patterson, it's not as easy as it looks. You've been in charge for all of 25 minutes. Had enough?
7: Yes.
5: Good. Lesson learned. I will resume command. All those in favour of Patterson being sacked, dismissed and banned from ever running a ship again, say, yes, we're in favour.
10: Yes, we're in favour.
5: Now, first, what are we going to do about this little problem of the mirror? Right. Any suggestions, Patterson? What's that?
8: It's coming through the crack.
10: Look, sir. Oh, the reflection of the ship.
8: What about it?
10: Well, look at the bridge. We're not there.
5: Good. Is that good?
14: Sir, I'm getting a reading from the airlock. 5 humanoid life forms.
5: Life forms on board? Patterson?
7: What?
5: You're still second in command. What do you think?
7: I think we should probably get battle ready and check it out. Am I still weapons expert?
5: Yes.
7: Right. Let's burn some ass!
3: It is several years since any other humanoid life forms have set foot on board the Really Invincible. As they approach the airlock, the captain and crew are understandably nervous.
7: Keep back. Take positions.
5: Karen, you stand there.
10: Why me?
5: Did you fill the gap?
10: What, I'm a shield?
5: Yeah.
10: But I'm with child.
5: Exactly, you're 3 times the size. Besides, it's only an ordinary child. Everyone line up behind Karen.
14: I'm going in front.
10: Very gallant, Stuart.
7: Open the airlock, Jackson.
8: Can't Karen do it?
10: No, you do it.
14: Ready?
7: Do it.
10: Hello,
3: The crew of the Really Invincible have finally met their match. They have come face to face with themselves. After several minutes of shock, nervous laughter, and introductions...
10: My name's Karen! My name's Karen!
15: Stuart!
16: Captain Gordon Taylor.
15: You call me Flash Dance.
16: You call me Flash Dance.
3: Captain Taylor does the only thing left to him.
16: Everybody, to celebrate this marvellous occasion, cheese and wine in my quarters at a sharp.
15: Absolutely wonderful idea.
5: I must say, I'm very taken with your pink shirt.
17: Oh, thank you, Flashdance. I'm also very taken with your pink shirt.
5: And your trousers are so beautifully pressed.
17: I pressed them myself. I insist on it.
5: So do I. I wouldn't let anyone else near them.
17: Apart from me.
5: I must say, it's lovely to meet someone who enjoys a cheese and wine as much as I do.
10: Oh, Stuart. This is Karen.
13: All right.
10: Karen, Stuart. Hiya, lovely to meet you.
13: All right, cheesy stick.
10: Lovely.
13: When in Rome.
10: Did you make me
18: that? You are hot. You are hot too. You're hotter than I ever thought I was. You're scorching, babe. Is that a J75 paddy handgun in the pocket? Of course, with a telescopic diametric laser refill. Ditto.
5: Dancing with oneself is marvellous. I know the next move before I do it, as do I.
3: After an hour of poor quality cheese and wine, the atmosphere is beginning to change.
5: I'd say you and I are pretty much identical, apart actually from the size of your shoulder pads.
17: Yes, well, I need more width to fix on all the stripes.
5: Oh, yes, stripes. There's a lot of stripes. I see. You see you've got a medal? Is that a...
17: Fleet commendation.
5: You've got a fleet commendation?
17: True. And this Victoria Cross here is for bravery on Alpha 4. I received this when I discovered my 100th species of new life. This is for saving an entire crew from a burning tower of death.
5: Right. What's that little brooch there that looks like a golf club? What's that for?
17: For golf.
5: Right.
3: It seems, having broken the mirror at the end of the universe... Captain Gordon Taylor and his crew have been forced to meet themselves. The selves they really want to be.
10: You are so lucky not being pregnant.
19: I know. I wouldn't dream of being pregnant up here. I'll wait till I get home. We'll do it properly then. Hopefully the organic food range is set up when my husband will take off.
10: You've got a husband?
19: Oh, yes. And a little cottage with plenty of land for growing herbs. And for little ones.
13: Are you two together then?
17: No.
13: Well... sort of.
19: We're having a baby.
13: That's against regulations, isn't it?
17: Yeah.
13: What can handle that now? I won't want to be tied down. Too many women out there.
10: Stuart, why don't you show Stuart around the ship? I'm sure he'd like to see your handiwork.
13: Right.
18: Yeah, Captain Taylor, he's such an inspiring leader.
7: Really?
18: Taught me everything I know. He's put a word in with the Federation. There's talk of me getting a captaincy early next year. In fact, I'd be in charge of my own battle squadron. And I get to choose the uniform. I'm going to put them all in exactly what I'm wearing, including the medal. You ever run a ship?
3: Meanwhile, on the settee, Clive 55 is getting to know Clive 55 better.
20: Die! Die! Die! Die!
5: Ah, Clive 55,
20: sir.
5: How are you getting on with Clive 55? Oh, is he asleep?
20: Yeah, he's tired.
5: Bored him to death, have you? You scientists. Though I have to say, Captain Gordon Taylor was getting a little dull. What a fool of himself. Well, look, at least Patterson's getting on with Patterson.
21: Eat this!
5: Oh! Good Lord.
21: Not so pretty now!
5: Patterson! What are you doing? You've shot yourself.
18: That was a pain in the arse, sir.
5: This is the cheese and wine. You can't shoot people at a cheese and wine.
20: Well, unless the cheese and wine are very poor.
5: Okay, that's true. No, you can't shoot guests.
10: Melissa, can I borrow your gun?
18: Go ahead.
5: Karen, what have you done?
10: She's done it all right. She's got everything and she doesn't look like a whale.
5: But you can't shoot people.
10: Well, I'm hormonal.
5: Stop this. Stop. Clive, do something. Clive, is he still asleep?
17: I'm amazed with all this gunfire. He hasn't, he's not asleep, is he?
1: No, strangled.
17: Right. Right, listen, everyone. Jackson, what have you done with Jackson?
14: He didn't like my grouting, so I showed him this. That's 12 speeds.
17: I'm very disappointed in all of you. This cheese and wine could have been the greatest cheese and wine of our lives. It could have been momentous. Ah. Captain, I've been looking for you. Hello. Party's over, I'm afraid, Captain. So if you'd like to accompany me to the airlock, I'll...
18: Here's the gun, sir. You know you want to.
17: I will not. Come along, Captain. Of course. While we go, I can show you this little badge made by my crew, just to say how great they think I am and how much they love me. Would you like my autograph before I go? I am very faint. Excuse me a minute. Flashdance. No!
19: Yes!
3: Having murdered themselves in cold blood, Captain Gordon Taylor and his crew dump their bodies in the airlock and jettison them into space.
16: Off they pop.
3: It has been an unusual end to a difficult day, but Captain Taylor hopes they can learn from the experience.
17: We can't be what we want to be. It's better to be who we are. Actually, what we want to be can be pretty ugly. Even uglier than what we are. The ego is dead. Long live the ego. I think we've all done very well.
2: There is still the problem of the crashing mirror, sir.
17: Yeah, well, that can't be helped.
14: Well, shouldn't we fix it? It is the end of the universe.
17: No. I am Captain, and we should do what I think is best for us and honourable for the Federation.
18: What's that then, sir?
17: Run away, pretend it hasn't happened, and hope nobody notices, and if anyone says anything, lie. Are we agreed?
18: So we can lie about me bashing into it?
17: Yep. No point in getting court-martialed over a tiny thing like that.
14: So we can lie about me and Karen, you know?
17: Oh, yeah, absolutely, yes, people way.
2: And what about me killing my 137 brothers?
14: What brothers?
2: Thank you, sir.
17: Meanwhile, I think a little music practice in my quarters would be in order. There's nothing like it to calm the soul and revive the spirit. And hopefully, when the next challenge comes up, we'll learn from our mistakes and we'll be ready to... No, not now, Karen. No. Perhaps one day we will, in fact, fulfil our remit and discover some new life.
19: I need some help here now.
14: Oh, I think he's coming, sir.
17: Oh, good Lord.
3: The day ends much as it began, with Captain Taylor and his crew struggling to cope.
17: One, two, three. Very good. Ah, seems we've got ourselves a vocalist. List.
3: But they have, after all that, discovered new life. In The Spaceship, Captain Gordon Taylor was played by James Fleet, Stuart Jackson by Paul Barnhill, Karen Trex by Rosie Cavaliero, Melissa Patterson by Emily Joyce, and Clive 55 by Neil Warhurst. The narrator was Nicholas Bolton. The Spaceship was written by Paul Barnhill and Neil Warhurst, and was directed by Sally Evans.

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5: 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Cupboard Love's different. 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See this foil pouch? Keeps it moist and squeezy. That's right. It's a new kind of cat food. Moist. It's good for you. Like it?
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8: 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Quiet Please for today is called The Time of the Big Snow.
9: We were so small, and it was such a big snow. Wasn't it, dear?
10: My, wasn't it? I remember.
9: Remember it? It was the day after New Year's.
10: It started on New Year's night.
9: I remember. We hadn't had much snow that year. Only a little Thanksgiving day. No, the day before Thanksgiving.
10: And you were Miles Standish in the exercises. And I was Priscilla, and Irving Bauer was Walter Womack, the Indian.
9: I'll never forget that. He was the fattest Indian I ever saw. I can still hear him. Now Walter Womack can see by the fiery eyes of the captain. Angry is he in his heart. But the heart of the brave Wattawamat is not afraid at the sight.
10: And then you handed him a bag full of bullets and he dropped them and yelled, ouch. And his Indian headdress fell off.
9: And Mrs. Mavity was so mad. And then we went out.
10: And it was snowing.
9: Oh, but that was a little bit of a snow.
10: Not like the big one.
9: Not a bit like the big one.
10: I remember Mama was just lighting the lamps. And I looked out the window and I saw the first flakes coming down. And I said, oh, Mama, the old woman's picking her geese.
9: My grandma always used to say just that.
10: Everybody did when it started to snow. And I remember how I wanted to go out with my new sled that I got for Christmas. And my dad wouldn't let me.
9: There wasn't snow enough.
10: I know. But I was so disappointed. And I sat by the window and looked out. Bald and bald, so my dad spanked me.
9: I had to carry in the coal. That was one time I didn't mind it, because it was snowing.
10: And it got dark so quick.
9: We sat by the stove after supper, and Mama read us Whittier Snowbound.
10: I remember you told me.
9: The next day, the day after New Year's.
10: And we finally got out.
9: Gee, it was so high, almost up the top of the fence. Mama said not to go far because it was snowing so hard. Remember?
10: They didn't want me to go out at all. They said I'd get lost. But I said I was going to be with you, with Ted. And Ted's a big boy. He won't let me get lost.
9: Mm. We lived on South 5th Street then, didn't we?
10: Mm-hmm.
9: The houses were kind of far apart, kind of back from the street. There were big trees on each side of the street that almost met in the middle and that kept the snow from getting too deep out in the street. I dragged you along on your sled. Me with my new .22 rifle I got for Christmas. There was hardly anybody on the street. Everything was so white, so quiet. We heard sleigh bells, remember?
10: It was Mr. Dittman.
9: The mailman and his cutter. Yeah, wasn't it pretty, Kate, how that old horse of his...
10: Queen, her name was.
9: That's right, Queen. How Queen's hoofs made the snow fly without making any noise at all. Only the sound of the sleigh bells. When we got out of his road, Mr. Dittmer dashed on past his cutter all bundled up. Yeah, it was cold, too, wasn't it? We were bundled up, too. I had on my red tassel cap, I remember. You had on that...

0: little squirrel skin muff and red mittens.
1: Mm-hmm.
0: We were 7 years old. So happy. That was a long time ago. And my, how the snow was coming down. You could almost see it getting deeper and deeper. We could hardly tell where we were. Was that Morris's house there on the right, or was it Wolfmeyer's?
1: Oh.
0: Ah, it was fun, wasn't it, Kate? Just the two of us alone together in a great big white world. And then I began to get a little worried. The wind was starting to blow pretty hard. I couldn't see a thing. I turned around and called to you. I said, Katie, we better turn around and go back.
2: Turn around and go back.
3: What?
2: I said we better turn around and go back. I can't see where I'm going.
3: Daddy, can't.
2: No, I'm not scared. I mean, we might get lost, and you know what?
3: What?
2: Well, I don't want to get no spanking.
3: Your mother won't spank you?
2: Yes, she will. She said to stay right near home.
3: Well, we're right near home.
2: Yeah, but I don't know where.
3: Well, there's Morris's house, then Wolfmeyer's, then Reverend Bowman's, then
2: there's Bolander's and Willie Jansen and Judge Kearns. Only I don't know where I am.
3: Are we lost?
2: No, we ain't lost yet. But I want to know where we are.
3: Let's go over to the sidewalk and look and see.
2: Snow's awful deep over there.
3: Well, if you can't pull the sled, Julie, I'll get off and walk.
2: You can help me pull it.
3: All right. My, isn't this fun?
2: Oh, I'm cold.
3: Sissy.
2: Come on and help me with this sled.
3: Sissy.
2: Shut up. Where are you going?
3: The sidewalk's over here.
2: Tis not. It's this way.
3: Tis not.
2: Tis tough. Yes, I know. Besides, you told your mother you wouldn't get lost if you was with me.
3: Well?
2: Well, don't you get me lost. Come on now, right this way.
3: My, it is deep, isn't it?
2: Why?
3: I don't see the trees.
2: They're right here. Come on.
3: My, this is like being splashed, isn't it, Carrie?
2: Sure. Look out for the polar bears.
3: Oh, I'm not afraid of any old polar bears.
2: I'd shoot them anyway.
3: Seals, though.
2: What about seals?
3: They bite.
2: I'd shoot the seals, too, and get you a sealskin coat.
3: I don't see the sidewalk, Teddy.
2: It's right here.
3: Where?
2: In a minute. Mine is a deep snow.
3: I bet it's the deepest in the world.
2: Yeah. Huh, see, there's a sidewalk. No, it ain't.
3: I told you it was that way.
2: Come on, I know where I'm going.
3: I'm cold.
2: You see?
3: See what? See what, Teddy?
2: Well... Stop calling me Teddy. My name's Ted. Oh, did you fall down?
3: It's so deep. Where are we, Teddy? Ted?
2: You scared?
3: No.
2: Well, come on. The sidewalk's right here.
3: No, it isn't. It's the other way.
2: Well, all right. Let's see.
3: It's right over there.
2: See, if the snow would only let up a minute.
3: Then we could see.
2: Oh, I guess Commodore Perry didn't need to see.
3: He's older than us, though. You see the sidewalk?
2: I can't see anything.
3: I'm getting awful tired.
2: Put your arms around me.
3: I don't think I could walk another step.
2: You want to stop and rest?
3: No. We'll rest when we get to the sidewalk.
2: All right. Hang on to me, then. It's this way.
3: No, you're going wrong. It's this way.
0: And then the wind came up stronger. The snow was a solid white wall before us. Of course, it's true we were both very small. But nevertheless, it was a deep snow and growing deeper by the second. I don't know how long we wandered, but my legs were getting awfully tired. I was staggering a little. The sled seemed to be dragging us back. awkward as we struggle along. And I admit that I, the intrepid explorer, was very close to tears. Only the thought of Kate's reaction to my tears kept me from busting out bawling. And then I smacked full force into something solid and I saw a million stars.
3: Ow!
2: What's the name?
3: I have bugs in my head.
2: How?
3: I bumped into a tree.
2: A tree? Where?
3: Right here.
2: Ow.
3: Well, anyways, I found a sidewalk. Now we'll see where we are.
2: Maybe if we knock on somebody's door, somebody will take us home.
3: My nose hurts.
2: I'll
3: get some arnica or something from the people in the house.
2: Yes, but where's the house?
3: It's right up here.
2: Maybe
3: it has to be right up here.
2: Maybe we should holler.
3: Here, let's go.
2: Hey! Hey, Willie Jansen!
3: Hey!
2: How do you know that's Willie Jansen's house?
3: Well, whoever it is.
2: Hey!
3: Now listen. Did you hear something?
2: I thought maybe I heard a door open.
0: I never heard such a welcome sound in all my life. Did you, Kate?
1: I should say not. I know what I thought of. A nice, great, big, red-hot stove and me sitting just as close to it as I could without bursting into flames. And steam rising up from our wet clothes. And the good smell of coffee and fresh-baked bread coming from the kitchen.
0: Yeah, and I thought about coffee, too. Even though my mother never let me taste it. And I thought, my, maybe they'll have some oyster stew. Only it's kind of early in the day for people to have oyster stew. That's for tonight.
1: Mm.
0: But maybe a cup of cocoa. There'll probably be Albert Morris or Willie Jansen or Edith Bolander to help drink the cocoa, eat the oyster stew if they have any. And I tell you, I just crashed my way through the snow toward the sound of that voice we heard calling. Then suddenly Katie yelled, I see the house.
2: I see the house, Daddy. Hurry, hurry.
3: I see it. I see it.
2: Hurry, hurry. Whose house is it?
3: I can't tell. Oh, here's a step.
2: Hello. Hello. There isn't anybody, Daddy.
3: Well, they went inside, silly. Think they're going to stay out here in the snow and they don't have to?
2: Oh. Well, nah.
3: What if I get my mittens off?
2: Maybe they went into the other room. Why, the door's open. Come on.
3: Well, but... Come on, we can't stand here all day, I guess.
0: There wasn't any nice big red-hot stove.
1: There wasn't any oyster stew either. Or coffee. Or cocoa.
0: There wasn't anything. The house was empty. Katie and I walked into the big, bare, empty room. And it was almost as cold in there as it was outside. Only, of course, it wasn't snowing. But now we could hear the sound of the snow on the windows. That soft little padding sound. The sound you wouldn't hear ordinarily. It was louder than the beating of our hearts. And we just stood there. Katie was still sniffling. And I admit I didn't feel much like Commodore Perry. Because the house was empty, you see. And there wasn't an empty house anywhere on South Fifth Street. Morris's, Walt Myers, and Reverend Bowman's, Bolander's, and Willie Jansen's, and Judge Kern's. But no empty house.
2: Where are we?
0: And I couldn't think where we are at all. I knew we were on South Fifth Street, but I didn't know where.
3: Explorers always wander in circles.
0: And I looked around. There wasn't a thing in the room. Not a chair nor a table. Not anything. But the room seemed somehow to look as if somebody lived there anyway. And I said to Katie, I don't know where we are.
3: Maybe we better get out of here.
2: I'm cold.
3: Well, we can stay a minute and try to get warm. But we better not stay here very long.
2: I'm cold.
3: Well, let's sit down here in the corner and try to get warm. At least there isn't any wind.
2: I don't want to go out in the snow again.
3: My goodness, we'll have to, Katie. We have to go home.
2: Maybe our folks will come looking for us.
3: Yeah.
2: kinda. I found this house, didn't I?
3: You hit yourself on a tree.
2: And I found it, though.
3: Teddy, put your arms around me.
2: Why?
3: I'm cold.
2: Well, put your arms around me. I'm cold, too.
3: Let's both put our arms around each other.
2: Well, all right.
3: I'm hungry.
2: So am I.
3: Mama was making soup.
2: I'll stop at your house when we go back. Maybe your mother will give me some.
3: I sure wish we had some now.
2: Well, stop thinking about it.
3: I sure wish I could. I want to go home.
2: Oh, shut up.
3: No, I won't shut up. I want to go home.
2: Katie, listen. We can't go home while it's snowing so hard.
3: Well, will it stop snowing?
2: I don't know. When the old woman finishes picking her geese, I suppose.
3: Who was that?
2: Well, I guess it's somebody coming looking for us. You see?
3: Oh, Teddy.
2: Be still. Act brave if it's your dad.
3: I'm brave. Who is it?
2: I'll see who it is. Hello?
4: Oh. I thought I heard somebody calling. Was it you, children?
2: Yes, ma'am.
3: Yes, ma'am.
4: Well, you're all right now, so stop squalling.
3: I'm not squalling. I'm just cold.
4: Huh. Well, sit down.
2: We're cold.
4: Are you? So am I.
2: Excuse me, ma'am. We got lost and we don't know where we are.
4: Why, you're in my house.
2: Yes, ma'am. But we don't know you, I mean. Is this South Fifth Street?
4: No, it isn't.
3: Where are we?
4: You'd be surprised, children.
3: I want to go home.
4: Well, you can't go home right now, Katie. So, you and Teddy might as well come along and help me with my work.
2: Well...
4: Don't you want to?
2: Well, what kind of work, ma'am?
4: Why, I'm picking the feathers off my geese.
0: Well, sir, you know what? There was another room. And there were, well, it seemed like a million white geese stacked up out there. And she put us to work without another word. Did you ever pick geese? Or... pluck 'em or whatever you call it in your part of the country. Geese almost as big as yourself. Geese that didn't specially want to be plucked. I guess not. But we did, Katie and me. Didn't we, Kate?
5: My, we certainly did. And it was so cold. But she was a nice old woman. Wasn't she, Teddy?
0: Don't call me Teddy. My name's Ted.
5: And it got dark. And there wasn't much light, and we just sat there on the floor, picking the geese, and the old woman talked to us so nice. My, how nice she was.
4: You see, if you keep working like that, you won't feel the cold so much, Katie.
3: I do feel it, though.
4: Well, if you'd stayed home like your mother wanted you to, you wouldn't have to be doing all this work, and you wouldn't be so cold.
3: But I wanted to go out and play.
2: I was with her. I wouldn't let anything happen to her.
4: But you did. You got lost.
2: Well,
3: I wasn't afraid with Teddy. Ted?
4: You like Teddy, don't you, Katie?
3: Yes, ma'am.
4: You like her, Ted?
2: Well,
4: you two are going to get married when you grow up?
2: Well,
4: what?
2: I was going to be a fireman, and firemen aren't usually home much, I guess.
4: I don't think you want to be a fireman, Teddy. I know I wouldn't want to be one.
3: Why?
4: Too warm.
3: You like cold?
4: You bet.
3: I don't. Teddy, aren't you going to marry me when we grow up?
2: I haven't decided.
4: Well, you are, Teddy. I can promise you that, Katie. I know. Unless...
3: Unless what?
4: Unless you freeze to death.
3: Oh.
4: Well, I'll try not to let you freeze to death.
3: Oh, gee, I'm glad. But I'm pretty cold now.
4: Well, you keep right on working. There's lots more geese to be picked. This is going to be known for years as the time of the big snow. I need all the help I can get.
2: You always pick your geese when it snows?
4: Of course. That's why it snows.
2: You must have a lot of geese.
4: Hundreds. Thousands all over the world. Keeps me pretty busy.
2: You don't have any geese in Africa, I bet, where it's hot.
4: Oh, I have them there, Teddy, but they're way up high. Up on top of the mountains. There's always snow up there.
2: Do you have lots of helpers?
4: No. You're the first I ever had.
3: My, there's an awful lot of feathers here now.
4: We need them, Katie. I tell you, though, I think we might as well get rid of this bunch.
3: How?
4: Open the window, and the wind will blow them out.
3: Can I open the window?
4: Sure.
3: Oh, boy, oh, boy.
4: No, no, no, not that one. This one. The wind's from the north.
3: Oh, this one?
0: And the wind came reaching right in, and the white feathers flew out the open window with it. Katie and I gathered up great armloads of the feathers and tossed them out the window and laughed as the wind whirled them high in the air. They seemed to multiply. The air was full of white flurries again in the dust outside. We laughed some more, and the old woman laughed with us.
4: My gracious. We did that just in time, didn't we? In a pretty near shot.
3: You know what? I bet we're the first people that ever helped us snow.
2: Are we now?
4: You certainly are, children, and you're doing a very good job of it. I don't know but what I'll have to call on you again to help me.
2: Not till we get warm, though.
4: Well, I've handled it pretty well all by myself all these years, so...
2: You've been doing it a long time, ma'am?
4: Ever so long.
2: 2 years?
4: Oh, longer than that.
2: 10 years? 20?
4: Why, I've been doing it ever since... Well, just ever since.
2: Have you got a name?
4: Oh, yes.
2: Would you tell us?
4: Well, when I lived on that mountain in Greece, they used to call me Demeter. I was pretty important then. And then the Indians, they called me Nokomis.
2: Nokomis?
4: Mm-hmm.
2: Well, you're Hiawatha's grandmother.
4: Well, of course. Where do you suppose I get all these geese? Hiawatha's a fine hunter.
2: My... Do you have any more names?
4: Oh, yes. Up in the Northland, they call me Freya. And the Japanese people call me Amaratsu. Well, I've got more names than you can shake a stick at. And all I do is pluck geese. Oh, close that window, Teddy, will you?
2: My. Oh, sure. Don't you ever get called Mrs. Demeter?
4: I'd rather be called Nokomis. No, I never get cold.
2: Gee, I do.
4: Well, you should have stayed home.
2: You think I'll get a spanking when I get home?
4: No, I don't think so, Katie. I think I could promise you you won't.
2: Well, then, I am glad we did get lost and found this place.
3: So am I, if I don't get a licking.
2: Gee, it's getting dark, isn't it?
4: Yes, and I must go outside and get some more geese. Have to keep working, children, you know.
3: Yes, but I'd like to go home, please.
4: Oh, plenty of time for that, Teddy. We've got work to do.
3: My mom always gives me a nickel if I work hard.
4: Do you earn many nickels, Teddy?
3: Well, not very many, really.
4: I haven't got any nickels.
3: Yes, ma'am.
4: And you mustn't hint, you know.
3: No, ma'am.
4: But I'll give you something, Teddy, for all the work you did. And you too, Katie.
3: What?
4: You'll see. I'll be right back.
2: I'm kind of scared, Teddy.
3: I am too, Katie. What do we do?
2: I don't know. I'm tired, too.
3: Should I put my arms around you, Katie?
2: Yes, please. I'm getting so sleepy. I'm so cold, Teddy.
3: Don't go to sleep. You'll freeze.
2: I can't help it. I have to go and sleep, Teddy.
3: No, don't freeze, Katie.
4: Well, you tired out?
2: I'm so sleepy.
4: You too, Teddy?
3: I'm not very sleepy.
4: Why, you poor kids. You worked so hard. You just go to sleep.
3: No, we'll freeze.
4: No, you won't. I'll cover you up with feathers.
2: They're so cold.
4: They'll be nice and warm. Soft, downy, warm feathers. Here. Put your head on Teddy's arm, Katie. That's it. Now, these nice, fat geese. With lots and lots of nice, soft feathers. Lots and lots of nice, white feathers. Go to sleep, Teddy and Katie.
3: You said maybe you'd give us something for all the work.
4: Why, of course. I gave my little grandson gifts.
5: Here, Teddy. Here, Katie. Now, go to sleep.
3: Thank you. Thank you, Nakoma. Kiss me goodnight, Teddy. Well, wipe your nose.
0: And the very last thing I remember was the feathers. How they were all star-shaped and crystals, not at all like the feathers I'd ever seen. It was almost midnight when they found us, Katie's father and mine, and the blacksmith, Mr. Wright, and Arthur Donahue and his brother Harry. And there wasn't any house there at all. There wasn't anything. We were buried under a huge snowdrift in a vacant lot, not 100 feet from our backyard. There wasn't any old woman either. Just two kids asleep in the snow in each other's arms. And not frozen to death after all.
5: And they took us home. And we had our oyster stew and our cocoa. And we sat by the big stove. And then we slept and slept and slept. And neither one of us ever did disobey our parents again. Did we, Ted?
0: Well, hardly ever, darling. But we never did tell anybody before because they wouldn't have believed us. They'd have said it was a dream. But how could we both dream the same dream? And we did get married just as she said we would.
5: Mm.
0: And we still have got that little red clay peace pipe just like Hiawatha's.
5: And the little bow and arrow. She gave it?
0: And besides, wait a minute.

0: The title of today's Quiet Please story is The Time of the Big Snow, which was written and directed by Willis Cooper. The man who spoke to you was Ernest Chappell. And Kate was Abby Lewis. Teddy was Sarah Fussell. Katie was played by Cecil Roy. And the old woman was Vicki Bowen. As usual, music for Quiet Please is played by Albert Berman. Now for a word about next week, our writer-director Willis Cooper.
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0: And so until next week at the same time, I am quietly yours, Ernest Chappell. Now, a listening reminder. Tonight, Drew Pearson analyzes the news and predicts future events for the year 1949. 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
2: Oh, come in, Smithers. What is it? Speak up, boy. Orange juice.
3: No, sir. New Kellogg's Rise and Shine.
2: Hey, finish.
3: And look at this, sir.
2: No peel, no pips, and it's got vitamin C. Well, Smithers, I suppose this is it.
3: What are you doing, sir?
2: Thank you, Governor. Wife and three pips to support. Thank you.
4: New Kellogg's Rise and Shine. Now tastes as good as orange juice.
5: You know, some marmalades get some of their tang from added flavoring. Robertson's Golden Shred gets all of its tang from Seville oranges. What would you rather have for breakfast?

0: Pete Gibson of the International Secret Police.
1: Zero.

0: After discovering leads in the act of setting a time bomb in their plane, Speed, Clint, and Smiley question the mechanic, and he confesses to being a direct cause of all the trouble they had between New York and the Azores. He also admits being a member of the Octopus Gang, and Clint thinks that he is about to learn the whole mystery of the Atlantean Syndicate. But Leeds has an ace up his sleeve. Fearing the power of the octopus even more than death itself, he drinks poison and dies, laughing at the secret police and saying that others will succeed in stopping them, though he has failed, and that they will never leave their next stop, Madeira, alive. But threats have never stopped the boys yet, and we find them in their giant plane circling the picturesque island of Madeira, preparatory to landing.
1: Going to land in the bay, Clint, or on land?
2: I'm not sure yet, Speed. That's why I'm dragging the island now. I'm flying low so as to see if I can find a level spot ashore to set her down.
3: Mm-hmm. Harder to find than a needle in a haystack, Clint. This island is practically all mountain, raring up to meet us some 2,000 feet.
1: Golly, guess we can't set down on land then. Don't see an airport anyhow.
2: I think we'd better land in the bay. By entering Madeira there, the Portuguese port officials will be right on hand. We won't waste any time hunting them up or having them hunt us up.
3: No, sirree. They were swell to us in the Azores, and I'll guarantee they'll make us welcome here.
2: They've been notified to look out for us. Say, that looks like a sheltered spot ahead there. I think I'll land there and then taxi right up to that float at the side of the pier.
3: Mm-hmm. And keep your eyes open, boy. From what Leeds said, I expect the bay to be full of mines.
1: Oh, I think he was bluffing. Anyhow, the octopus wouldn't dare to try any rough stuff right in front of the Portuguese officials.
3: Then I, for one, am going to stay right under their eye.
2: Yeah, I can picture that. You're just aching for a real mix-up with the Octopus Gang, Smiley.
3: Sure am, if they're reasonable and leave their bombs at home. What are you so quiet about, Davis? Haven't said a word hardly since we left the Azores.
4: It's just that I can't get Leeds out of my mind, Mr. Preston. I've worked with him so long. He was my friend.
2: Yes, I know. It's hard to take, Davis. But you'll have to be prepared for occurrences like that on this case. The Octopus and his gang recognize no code or law. They're completely cold and heartless, and have operators in high places, so we can't be too careful.
4: I realize that.
2: Well, I'm going to land now. Got your safety belts fastened?
3: Right. Yes,
2: okay, then, here we go. I'll sideslip for a quick landing.
1: Smiley, you know what that road is going up to the top of the island? Looks like a firebreak, only it seems to be made of rocks.
3: Cobblestone, Speed. That's not a road, it's a slide.
1: A slide? On cobblestones? Not for me.
3: Oh, you just sit in something that looks like a pony cart when you make the descent, only it's on runners. Two men guide it, and believe me, boy, it's the ride of your life. Those stones are slick as grease from long use, and you go so fast you don't breathe from the time you stop to the bottom of the mountain.
1: Golly, I'd like to try that. Hope we have time. Uh-oh, we're landing.
4: Madeira is one of the most fascinating places in the world, Speed, and one of the most picturesque. Someday you should return when you have nothing to do but explore the island and get to know its deep.
1: I'd sure like to, Mr. Davis. Boy, look at those fellas in uniforms waiting for us on the float.
5: Well, we're here.
3: And all in one piece, yet.
5: He's an even worse crepe hanger than Barney, Speed. Well, let's pile out and see this comic opera island of Smiley's.
3: Yeah, and let's hope it stays comic.

0: Well, my friends, you like Madeira, do you not?
1: Oh, boy, do we, Mr. Felipe. I'd like to spend a month there, wouldn't you, Clint?
2: Yes, V, but thanks to Mr. Felipe's kindness, we crammed a month's sightseeing into just a few hours. And meantime, you've seen to it that our plane is refueled and checked. You've been very kind.
0: Oh, it is a pleasure to be of any assistance whatsoever to the International Secret Police, Mr. Barlow. I am only sorry that you cannot remain with us longer than a few hours.
3: Me too, fella, but on our next... You see, our next stop is going to be Africa, where we're going to have to do a lot of work, and maybe we can stop here on our return flight.
0: Oh, huh? I hope so. And now, if there is anything else you would like to see...
1: One thing I'd like to do, Mr. Felipe.
0: Yeah, and what is that, Miss Speed?
1: Come down that cobblestone slide from the top of the mountain.
2: Oh, no, Speed. We can't take up any more of Mr. Felipe's time for a thing like that.
0: But yes, Mr. Barlow, if you can spare the time... One should not leave Madeira without experiencing the breathtaking exhilaration of that descent. It is the thrill of a lifetime sliding down a cobblestone slide. It gives the same sensation as skiing, they tell me.
3: But where they ski, it's cold, and here it's hot.
4: I left my coat and hat in the plane.
0: You might need it on top of the mountain, Mr. Davis. It is windy and cool.
4: That's answered. Thank you.
1: We're really going up there, then?
2: Well, it looks like it's been... I believe Davis and Smiley are as anxious to make that descent as you. But how do we get up there, Mr. Felipe? I don't think I'm equal to walking up there in this heat.
0: No. We shall go by ox cart. I think your nephew will like that, no?
1: Ox cart? I'll say. Could I drive it?
0: To be sure.
3: But don't try to fly it, boy. The road up to the top ain't any too wide, and that ox and the cart are mighty big without you trying any fancy tricks with it.
1: Don't worry, Smiley. I've never driven an ox before. I'll be careful.
0: Oh, we can use this cut here. I believe it is available. Hey, driver, wake up.
5: Yes? You wish to drive anywhere?
0: Yes, but my young friend, he will do the driving. You may remain here and continue your sleep.
5: Oh, thank you. Thank you, sir. You are very kind.
1: He'll trust us with his cart?
3: He wouldn't get very far with it. Remember, you're on an island, boy.
0: We all have honest faces, evidently. This will seem strange transportation after your taxis in America, Speed.
1: That's swell, Mr. Felipe. Is everybody in?
3: Wait a minute, boy. I'm half in and half out.
2: Oh, Smiley would be last.
3: I'm polite, and that's all, and then he calls me for it.
0: Well, now we are all in. You take the reins, Speed.
1: Okay. Well, how do you start him going?
0: Well, how do you start a horse in America?
1: Why... Get up, I guess.
0: And I imagine that word will have the same effect on this big fellow.
1: Well, we'll try it. Get up! Get up there!
3: He's talking right back to you, boy.
1: And he's not moving.
4: Do you think he can move with that big yoke on his shoulders like that?
2: Why, sure he can move.
3: But you got to know the right word, and I'm the only one who knows them.
2: Oh, as one ox to another, huh?
3: Oh, yeah? Boy, did I stick my neck out on that one. Wow.
1: You sure did, Smiley. But what are your magic words?
3: You really want to know?
2: Oh, come on. Now, stop the questions and answers, Uncle Tom, or we'll be here all day.
3: All right, if you Yankees insist on rushing me, here goes. Get up, you gall-durned humpback, raise a back, get a-going.
0: That's a very good.
1: So those are your magic words, Smiley.
3: Yes, sir. Right words, right place. He started, didn't he?
2: He sure did. Probably scared the poor animal to death.
4: Wouldn't surprise me if he ran all the way up the mountain.
1: Do we stay on this road to get up there, Mr. Felipe?
0: Oh, no. We take that turn off ahead, Speed.
2: Will it take us long to reach the top?
0: No. Once we begin the ascent, the road becomes very steep, Mr. Barlow. That is why we use oxen here in Madeira. They can stand a long, sustained pull better than any other animal.
3: But supposing something breaks halfway up?
2: Oh, quiet, Smiley. We're having a good time here in Madeira, in spite of you.
3: And in spite of other things, don't forget what Leeds said.
2: I'm not. But I think for once, Mr. Leeds was wrong.

0: We're almost there.
1: Yes, it did not take long, did it?
2: I should say not. Hey, certainly a lot cooler up here, too.
3: I'm beginning to wish I'd brought my coat after all.
2: I thought so.
3: You know, Barlow, I don't think that I'll go down that slide with you now that I see what it's like. Roller coasters get me, and this is worse than any roller coaster I ever saw.
0: Gee, Mr. Davis, that's too bad after this long ride up here.
3: The view alone is worth the ride, Speed.
1: I'll remain here to keep Mr. Davis company, and we shall bring the cart down.
2: Well, then take my coat and hat, Davis. I won't need them on the descent, and you will if you stay up here.
3: Thanks, Barlow, if you're sure you won't need them.
4: Say, once he starts down, he won't know what he's got on, Davis.
3: Okay.
0: Guess this is the end of the line.
1: Yes, Speed. And just over there, you see the sled cart, which will carry you to the barn.
0: Ah, there are the two fellas to handle it. Just like you said, Smiley. Must take a lot of strength to keep the sled in line.
1: It does, Speed, but we have never had an accident. Now, come, we'll go over to the sled with you, even if we will not go down with you.
2: All right. Well, you all set, Davis?
3: Yes, thanks. That coat feels mighty good up here.
4: Boy, what a view. You can almost see to Africa from here on a clear day, Speed.
0: Gee, I can hardly wait to get there, Smiley.
4: Hold on there one thing at a time, and right now we're going to do a mess of sliding. Climb in, Speed.
0: Boy, it sure looks steep.
3: Yeah. Want to stay with me, Speed?
0: No, this is going to be great, Mr. Davis. Here's room beside me, Clint.
2: All right. Three of us in here, so since we won't fall out. Well, guess we're all ready for the ride of our life, Mr. Felipe.
1: Well, I hope you enjoy it, Mr. Barlow. We will meet you at the bottom a little later, huh?
0: What was that?
4: Somebody's shooting. Hope they're not aiming at us. We'd make swell targets lined up against the skyline here.
5: Davis is hit.
6: Quick, start the descent. It's your only chance of escape. They said they'd get us.
0: Clint, he's falling.
5: Yeah, I'll bring him down.
2: No, lift him in here. You come too, Felipe.
5: But it would be suicide. Too many in this land.
2: We'll have to risk that. It's our only chance. The Octopus gang will murder us all if we stay here. Come on.
5: Here, help me with Davis.
4: I got him. Climb on, Felipe.
5: Right, I am in.
2: Let's go. And pray for a safe landing.

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3: Lights out, everybody. This is the witching hour. It is the hour when dogs howl and evil is let loose on a sleeping world. Sit in the dark now and listen to Lights

0: But, Mr. Saladin, is it true?
1: True? What makes the thing true, Irene? Because you believe in it? Or because a million others believe in it? Or, I can tell you this. The Penal Code of Haiti contains a section promising death to any who create zombies. And if the sober lawmakers of the country believe enough of it to put it into their books of law, well, then...
0: But it's impossible to raise the dead, Mr. Saladin.
1: Impossible? I wonder. The folklore of every country is full of tales of bringing the dead back to life, bringing them back to serve the living. There are tales of vampires, ghosts, werewolves.
0: But they're superstitions. Surely you don't...
1: Who am I, my dear Irene, to say where truth ends and superstition begins?
0: I'd like to know some more about zombies.
1: I've told you all that is known of them. How they are living, yet not living, dead. How they are summoned from the grave by the black magic of some sorcerer. How they must do his bidding until he wearies of them.
0: But must these poor dead people... Well, I mean, isn't there ever any rest for them? Can't they...
1: Can they not die again? Yes, there is a way. Zombies eat, you know, even as human beings do. But only when they are fed. They will not seek food for themselves. And if they eat salt, if anything containing salt so much as passes a zombie's lips, then he must return forthwith to his grave.
0: Oh, but Mr. Saladin...
1: That's the tale, Irene. I do not make it up.
0: But...
1: Look you, these creatures of the darkness, these unholy beings of superstition, they must obey laws. Nature has its laws, so there are laws of the supernatural. Immutable laws that all its creatures must obey, even as we creatures of nature must obey ours. You speak of superstition.
0: But superstition is just belief.
1: Huh? It is so. But we have been taught only in recent years to believe in certain things that science has learned. The germ theory of disease, for example.
0: But that's true, Mr. Saladin.
1: Perhaps, yes. I do not deny it. There's ample proof. There's also ample proof of the existence of supernatural beings, if one will take the trouble to look for it.
0: Not proof.
1: Proof, indeed. But, it appears we have a visitor, Irene.
0: Yes, sir. I'll see who it is, Mr. Saladin. Mr. Joseph Warner, president of Acme Airlines, Mr. Saladin.
1: So? Show him in then, please.
0: Yes, sir. Mr. Saladin will see you, Mr. Warner.
2: Thank you.
1: Good morning to you, Mr. Warner.
2: Yes, Aladdin?
1: Saladin, yes.
2: You're some kind of detective.
1: Some people have been, shall I say, kind enough to describe me as an investigator.
2: I hear that you're good.
1: Thank you. Won't you sit down? And so you have come to consult me about the recent wrecks of your airplanes, Mr. Warner.
2: How did you... Oh, yes, the newspapers, of course. Well, that's right, Mr. Saladin.
1: So?
2: You read about that one yesterday?
1: Yes.
2: 14 killed, including the crew of three. Absolutely no explanation for it.
1: Except what you know, Mr. Warner.
2: What?
1: I said except what you know about it.
2: What do you mean?
1: You would not have come to me, Mr. Warner, unless... Well, suppose you explain.
2: I'd like to know how you knew that.
1: It is my business, sir. Yes, Irene?
0: The window washer, Mr. Saladin. Can he come through your office?
1: Very well. One moment, Mr. Warner.
3: Excuse us, please. I got to get the window washed.
1: That is a job I would not like very well, I'm afraid, Mr. Warner. But to your business. You received a warning,
2: Yes, I received it. How did you know that?
1: I have some knowledge of the ways in which Dr. Ehrlich works, Mr. Warner.
2: Ehrlich? That's the name.
1: I was rather certain. You may read the letter. It was a letter, I assume.
2: Yes. There were two of them. The first one a week ago. It said, "This Dr. Ehrlich had need of $100,000 and... The letter warned if I didn't come across, one of our ships would be wrecked."
1: And you assume this was a... What does one say? A crank letter, and did nothing about it.
2: That's right. We get a lot of fool letters.
1: And because you took that attitude, 14 people are dead. Horribly dead.
2: Yes.
1: You said there were two letters.
2: Yes, here's the other one.
1: Mm-hmm. Today, the tornado. Take warning. And Alec's signature. The tornado was the name of the airplane that crashed.
2: Yes, John Elliott was piloting it. The oldest, safest pilot on the line. I can't understand it.
1: I can, Mr. Warner.
2: You can.
1: Tell me, when did you receive this letter?
2: Not 5 minutes before the flash came that the tornado had crashed.
1: He timed it very well.
2: Yes, I...
1: Did you make any effort to trace this letter?
2: No, why? Well, there was so much excitement around the office,
1: Of course. And so what do you wish me to do?
2: I haven't given this to the police, Mr. Saladin. Well, the publicity, you know. People would think it's easy to smash one of our airliners. You understand?
1: Yes. You wish me to find Alec, to...
2: What you do with him, Mr. Saladin, is no concern of mine, provided no more such things occur.
1: Mr. Warner, I know Alec of old. His life is forfeit 1,000 times over. But he... You yourselves have an old proverb. First catch your rabbit.
2: You catch him, Saladin. It'll be worth your while.
1: Yes. Yes, it will be very much worth my while, my friend.
2: Can you get to work at once, Mr. Saladin? Well, you can understand. We're upset.
1: I understand. I promise nothing, Mr. Warner. Except that I will try. No man may do more.
2: Oh, well, that's all that I can ask. You'll go after him, then?
1: It is agreed.
2: Good. You have a cigar? What's this?
1: Let me see that. Let me see it.
2: How the devil did that get in my pocket?
1: Ah. Read it yourself, Mr. Warner.
2: Oh, yes, sir. You have been very foolish to go to Saladin. Now your fate is sealed. I will destroy your airplanes one by one. And when the time comes, yourself. I have fought with Saladin before, as he well knows. This time is the last, Eric.
1: So, my friend, you have brought upon yourself.
2: He knows. How could he?
1: Down on the floor, quick! Score one for Saladin, I think.
4: But what
1: our delightful friend, the window washer. I just caught sight of... Let us see what has happened.
4: Good Lord, Saladin, do you think of it?
1: A crowd gathers in the street below. Morbid gazers on Saladin.

0: 12 o'clock, Mr. Saladin.
1: Thank you, Irene. If you are ready.
0: You won't hurt me, Mr. Saladin.
1: I give you my word, Irene.
0: I'm afraid.
1: You need have no fear. No harm can come to you while I live.
0: I do want to help you, Mr. Saladin. Only
1: listen to me one moment, Irene. Of 50 girls who applied for this position, I selected you. I've not told you why.
0: No, I never could understand.
1: It was for one reason, Irene. You have the little, oh so very little, psychic spark that is lacking in all the other ones who came. You do not know it yourself, but Saladin knows. I must use you, but I shall not unless you consent wholeheartedly.
0: I'll do it, Mr. Saladin. I trust you.
1: You will not lose by it, my child. Look, then, we have a little time. Sit here. Sit comfortably. So, now we begin. Look into the crystal. Look deep into it, my child. Say over and over to yourself. Early. Early.
0: Early.
1: Early.
0: Early. Early. Early.
1: Go and seek out the soul of Erlik the magician while he sleeps. Go and find him, Irene. Find Erlik. Find Erlik. Search deep in the crystal globe. Erlik.
0: Erlik.
1: Erlik.
0: Erlik.
2: Calls Erlik.
1: It is I, Saladin, that calls Erlik.
2: What do you want, Saladin?
1: You will tell me where I shall find you, Erlik.
2: No, I shall not.
1: You will tell Erlik?
2: No.
1: I am master of your soul that wanders now while your body sleeps, Erlik. You will tell me where to find you.
2: I will not.
1: Tell me?
2: No. No.
1: Tell me.
2: In the tower. In the tower. I will not tell more.
1: You will, Erlik. Tell me.
2: In the tower. The highest tower of all.
1: And where is it, this tower?
2: I will not tell more. I will not.
1: Tell, Erlik.
2: I will not. I will not tell.
1: I say you shall, Erlik.
2: I will not tell. Beware. Your power wanes now, Saladin.
1: Be sure you will not remember what you have told Erlik when you awake.
2: I will remember.
1: By the five names I commanded, Erlik, you will not remember.
2: I will not remember.
0: Erlik.
1: Awake now, Irene. Awake, Irene. Awake.
0: Are you all ready now, Mr. Saladin?
1: Just sit quietly and rest, my child. So, Erlik, I think perhaps we shall have a little talk together.

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1: 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Okay.
0: LeBlanc to KCT. How are you, Shorty?
1: KCT to LeBlanc. Okay, Frenchie. Who's your pilot today?
0: LeBlanc to KCT. I do not know yet. Charlie Butler is sick all of a sudden. That is what I wait for.
1: KCT to LeBlanc. Better see your records straight before you take off, Frenchie.
0: LeBlanc to KCT. That is not my business, Shorty, my friend. I am just co-pilot. I pull up the landing gear, sometimes land. I just go along for the ride.
1: KCT to LeBlanc. Okay, Frenchie. Jazz your motors when your pilot's ready. I'll check you off. That's all, KCT.
2: Are you the co-pilot on this trip?
0: You scare me a little bit. Yes, sir. You are a pilot?
2: I am the pilot. Yes. We are ready to take off.
0: We are ready long time. Your papers are all right?
2: The manifest is all right. Yes.
0: I am Francis LeBlanc.
2: Yes.
0: Well,

0: Okay to take off. Ceiling unlimited. Visibility unlimited. Temperature 44. Dew point 28. Barometer 29-90. Okay to take off. KCT to LeBlanc. Bye.
1: LeBlanc to KCT. Merci, Shorty. I see you Thursday. LeBlanc to KCT. Bye.
0: Happy landings, Frenchie.
1: Pardonnez-moi, monsieur. You want to take off, eh?
2: I will take off. Yes.
1: Oui, oui. Voilà.
2: Up gear.
1: Up gear, sir.
2: You have checked everything, LeBlanc.
1: Oui, I have checked everything. We are all right. Just long buggy ride. 10 passengers, mail, express.
2: Right.
1: How you like this plane, huh?
2: All right.
1: Excuse me, I do not think I catch your name, please.
2: My name is Ott. Edward Ott.
1: I am pleased to meet you, Monsieur Ott. You know what? I think I remember that name. There was a pilot named Ott that died 2 weeks ago on east end of the line.
2: Is that so?
1: Oui, it is so. He is a relative of you, Monsieur Rat?
2: No, he is not relative.
1: So? You like me to fly her a little while?
2: No, I am pilot of this ship. I will do the flying.
1: Ça va, monsieur.

0: So, you did find me after all, Saladin. The very clever Saladin. Well, I think this time the very clever Saladin has had his last adventure, no?
1: I do not believe you will win, Alec.
0: No? I do, my dear enemy. I have not time now to find out you learned where my laboratory is. But there is time enough for that.
1: It is simple enough, Elling. You talked in your sleep, you see.
0: I remember now. I knew I had dreamed.
1: But I forbade you to remember, Elling.
0: Yeah, well, one little victory. I've waited a long time for this, Saladin.
1: Yes, and failed a great many times.
0: I will not fail this time.
1: What is written is written. I should be interested in how you caused that airplane to crash yesterday, Alec.
0: Yes. It was so simple, Saladin. I am amazed at a man of your attainment.
1: I think I know.
0: Well, I shall show you very soon. You will not tell anyone about it, I think.
1: I wonder.
0: They said there was no clue to the crash, Saladin.
1: Yes.
0: Would you like to know how?
1: I think I know.
0: Oh? Well,
1: you too know something of black magic?
0: I know a great deal of black magic, my friend. Shall I show you? Are you afraid of snakes, Saladin?
1: No, Erin.
0: Let us see. This bit of paper. Twist it. So. And you see it is but paper, Saladin. But now, look at it.
1: A cobra. You are clever, Alec. But look now. Harmless paper again.
0: No.
1: I am not entirely powerless, Alec, even though my hands are bound.
0: How did you? I thought that only one man in the world...
1: Perhaps I am the man, Alec. Look at the paper closely again.
0: I fear I underestimate.
1: You see? It really is the snake, Alec.
0: Curse you! I'll have your heart for that.
1: Perhaps. But perhaps you had better get to your zombies again.
0: Zombies? How did you know?
1: It is possible that I read your mind, Alec.
0: So. Well, you have guessed it. I told that fool Warner that I would smash every one of his planes. Now, even now, he is about to lose another.
1: So? And how do you propose to do it, may I ask?

0: read my mind. Sanity.
1: You challenge me?
0: Yes.
1: Very well, then.
2: I read this. A living dead man is at the controls of the ship you intend to destroy. I do not know how you propose to control him.
1: Ah, radio. So he is to crash the ship full of passengers near an airport where all can see. I wonder...
0: Saladin, until now I have regarded you as a meddler. A man foolishly staking his life against great odds. I am not so sure of the odds now. Saladin, you and I...
1: No, Alec. Between you and me, there can be nothing but enmity. We are set apart to fight one another forever.
0: Between us, we could rule the world. Tomorrow, Saladin.
1: No, between us, there is always war.
0: Well, so be it, then. But look for no mercy from me. I will kill you as I would a rat, Saladin.
1: Agreed, if you can.
3: LeBlanc in 25 to Chicago. Special weather report, please. LeBlanc in 5, bye for Chicago.
0: So, the first contact.
2: That is the ship, then?
0: That is the ship, yes.
2: That did not sound like the voice of a zombie, Eric.
0: No. That is Miller, the co-pilot. He does the bidding of my dead man.
2: So?
0: And now, the little drama begins. Will you listen?
1: It is your drama. Now.
0: Quite so, my friend. I must get to work. Alec, calling pilot up in trip 5, Acme Airlines. Alec, calling pilot up in trip 5, Acme Airlines.
4: Out in trip 5. I hear you.
0: Give your position.
4: 5 miles southeast of Chicago.
0: Good. You will do as I tell you.
4: I will do as you tell me. Who is speaking, please? What is enough from you? Be silent.
5: Yes, sir, but...
0: You are under pilot's orders, LeBlanc. You will do as you are told.
5: Oh, are you sacrilege?
4: Silent.
5: Yes, sir, but... Yes, sir.
0: Now, up. When you arrive above the Chicago airport, you are to circle the field 3 times full motor.
4: I am to circle the field 3 times full motor.
0: And then when I give the word, you are to climb to 2,000 feet.
4: I am to climb to 2,000 feet.
0: And then I will tell you when.
4: You will tell me when.
0: And you will dive the ship full motor into the ground in the center of the field.
4: I will dive the ship full motor into the center of the field.
0: That is all.
5: I know. Who is it that makes the...
0: Silence him.
5: Oh.
2: You have thought of everything, Eric.
0: Yes. This pilot, he died 2 weeks ago. I secured his body.
2: You add grave robbery to your other crimes.
0: But of course. I must have one that was a pilot. And he obeys without question, you see.
2: So far, yes. But you have not one yet.
0: I am close enough, Saladin.
2: I wonder.
0: Ut, report your position.
4: Southwest of Chicago Airport. I can see the field.
0: Good. You are ready?
4: I am ready.
0: Your co-pilot?
4: He is here. He will not interfere.
0: Report when you are over the field.
4: I will report when I am over the field.
2: Alec, what would you do if I told your zombie what to do?
0: Ut, you are to obey only Alec's commands.
4: I will obey only Alec's commands.
2: Do you mind if I talk to him?
0: Go ahead and try.
1: LeBlanc. LeBlanc.
5: Who calls?
1: Do you hear me, LeBlanc?
5: I hear you.
1: Est-ce que vous avez un morceau de serre?
5: De serre, monsieur?
1: De serre, oui.
5: Peut-être, monsieur, mais pourquoi?
0: Stop. What did you say to him, Saladin?
2: Why, you do not speak French, then, Ellie?
0: I... Of course. Certainly.
2: Then you know that I asked him merely if there was anything he could do. And he replied that he could not.
0: Of course. Hey, but why did you...
2: I'm afraid that you are about to win, Alec.
0: You admit it, then.
2: I am sorry.
0: It is too late now. It is too late, Saladin. I offered to join forces with you once. But now, I am the master.
4: Art reporting. I am over Chicago Airport now.
0: Good. Begin your circle.
4: I will begin my circles.
0: Now, friend Saladin... We shall see. Perhaps we shall even hear the screams, the dying screams of the passengers in this doomed ship. It is a wonderful invention, this radio. True magic.
2: Yes, it is true magic.
4: You will tell me when you are ready, Eric.
0: I will tell you. Make your circle.
4: I am making a circle.
0: Do they see you on the field below?
4: Many people are coming out to watch.
0: Good. We will give them a show.
4: We will give them a show.
2: Leblanc. Leblanc.
5: Oui, monsieur.
0: You may speak to him as you wish, Saladin. It is too late now, and he is powerless.
2: Yes, I am afraid so, but... Leblanc, avez-vous dessert?
5: Oui, monsieur. Il y a des petits gras ici de mon déjeuner, mais pourquoi?
2: Écoutez, le pilote, c'est un loup-garou.
5: Ah, c'est vrai, monsieur, mais...
2: Écoutez, va-t-il le faire sur ses lèvres? Dans sa bouche, comprenez? Vitement.
0: There is nothing you can do, Leblanc.
6: Hutt, are you ready?
4: I am ready.
2: Vitement. Vitement, Leblanc.
5: Here, Mr. Hutt, taste a little of the salt.
2: Salt? What have you...
1: Listen.
4: Take over, Mr. Leblanc.
5: What?
4: I take over. My work is done.
6: Hutt! Hutt, come back! Come back, I say!
4: No. My work for you is done. I go now. I go home.
6: Come back. Come back. Come back, I say.
5: Monsieur, I was just in time, monsieur.
0: So, you did it, eh, Saladin?
2: I did it, yes.
0: So, well, you have beaten me again. But this time...
2: It is late, Eric.
0: You think so? You do not know Eric.
2: I know that...
6: Eric is coming!
2: Fool, you will not take
6: him! Have we done?
1: You are too late, gentlemen. I doubt that even Eric could survive a 40-story fall.
5: Monsieur! Where are you, monsieur? Where are you?
2: I am here, Leblanc. What happened?
5: Monsieur, when I did put the sword at his lips, as you tell me of what he did say to me... Take over.
2: Yes, we heard him. Is the plane all right?
5: It is under control. I am circling.
2: Where is Ott? Where is the pilot?
5: I do not know. He left his seat that went up. I'm a man. Something is the fry.
2: Leblanc, what is it?
5: It is the cabin door. Someone has opened it.
2: Leblanc, what happened?
5: Monsieur Hutt, the pilot, he jumped out. He is falling. He is going to land on the long runway.
2: Leblanc. Is your plane still all right?
5: Yes. I am all right. But I cannot land now. You understand. I will circle until I contact the control tower.
2: Of course, Leblanc. What is happening on the field?
5: People are running out toward the... Oh, mon Dieu, I...
2: Quick, Leblanc. What is it?
5: I do not believe what my eyes see. That broken dead body on the runway. Every bone in it must be smashed, but...
2: Yes, Leblanc. What is it?
5: That body, monsieur. It is crawling toward the cemetery that stands beside the field.
7: All right. You can turn them on now.
8: You have just heard Lights Out. This was the fourth in the series of revivals of the best stories of this famous series. In tonight's cast, you heard Everett Clark as Saladin, Tony Parrish as Alec, Meg Hahn as Irene, Duke Watson as Mr. Werner, Boris Aplon as Ott, Nathan Davis as LeBlanc, and Ernest Andrews as the radio operator. India is the setting of our story next Saturday night. You'll hear how a British sahib, wise in the ways of the Orient, wreaks a terrible revenge on a Chicago gangster who has wronged him. Of course, if you don't want to be scared stiff, you can always listen to something else. But if you're around about this time next Saturday night, tune in. Lights Out is produced and directed by Albert Cruz. 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

0: Out of the past, phantoms of a world gone by speak again the immortal tale, The Queer Client.
1: Hello, Edward.
2: What's that? Who? What do you want?
1: Why, Edward, don't you remember me?
2: What? Lord, love me. Mr. Hiling. Forgive me, Governor. It's been so long. And to turn around and find you standing behind me like that, I didn't hear you come up.
1: Oh, it's all right, Edward. It's no offense if you mistook me for a ghost.
2: Well, I wouldn't put it like that, sir. Not a ghost. But time has a way with all of us, you know.
1: Yes, how well I know. How beautiful the countryside is. I'd almost forgotten how peaceful. This was the only thing she asked of life that she ever got. What was it you said, Edward, when I first brought them here? Now, wait, I remember. You said... Oh, what's the matter with me? How could I forget? What was it again, Edward? What was it?
2: You're tired from your journey, Governor.
1: I must remember. I can't let my mind go on playing tricks on me. Can't you understand that?
2: You aren't yourself, sir. Here, up the path a bit, there's a bench. You can sit down. Come along, sir.
1: Ah, I've got it. Yes, I remember now. You said, this is just the place where a soul would want to rest, if it had any say in the matter. Wasn't that what you said?
2: A wonderful memory, sir. Now, here, you sit down.
1: No, I must go up on the hill and see them before the sun goes down.
2: There's plenty of time, sir.
1: Time. Man born of a woman hath but a short time and is full of misery. Edward.
2: Yes, Governor?
1: My soul is black with sin. I lived in a hopeless prison, now and for all eternity. The sin's been there, growing and festering for more than 20 years. It overpowered and possessed me in the darkness of Marshalsea Prison.
2: Prison?
1: Yes, prison. Marshalsea Prison.
2: Oh, but I don't understand, sir.
1: Oh, you couldn't understand. No one could unless I were to tell the whole story. Let me take you back. Back to the day I paced the floor of my cell, waiting. Waiting for her to return. Outside, a cold, heavy fog crawled over London like a hideous sweat animal. Hours crawled by. And then... she stood there, tears blinding her eyes. She lifted the shawl from over the child in her arms.
3: George, I shouldn't have taken Richard with me this weather. He's been coughing since we left, and he's so sick.
1: Let me have him, Mary. He's too heavy for you.
3: Forgive me. I only brought him along because I thought that...
1: it might melt your father's heart. Well, I see it didn't. Here, the boy's all right. He's just asleep.
3: Are you sure? Feverish, I know.
1: Mary, the strain of all this has been too much for you. The child's just warm because you've been holding him so close, that's all. Now let him sleep.
3: All right, dear.
1: I take it that your father refused to make me alone under any condition.
3: Oh, George, it was horrible. I begged him on my knees, but he just sneered. Said you would never be in debt if you weren't careless and indifferent about business.
1: You don't believe that, do you?
3: No. No, darling.
1: I'm surprised he didn't suggest striking a bargain. The cash, if you'd leave and never see me again. Oh, but no. He'd much rather see me rot here in Marshalsea Prison.
3: There must be something else we can do. Something we haven't thought of.
1: Oh, there's nothing, Mary. What would have been but small change in your father's purse was our only hope. We're trapped, Mary.
3: Well, they can't keep you in this place forever, George. Well, they can't do that to people, can they?
1: It's been known to happen. Yes, and in the name of 19th century English justice, which makes misfortune a crime.
3: You mustn't lose hope. I'll work and wait and pray. We'll be together soon. I know we will. And you must have faith and believe that, too. Promise me, George.
1: If a little wisp of a thing like you can have faith and not be bitter after everything that's happened, I think I can be just as strong.
3: As long as we love each other, we have nothing to fear, darling. Not even Marshalsea Prison. Nothing to fear.
1: Nothing to fear. But the horrid, stifling monotony of months in Marshalsea prison, with a hard bed and sleepless nights, with the rotten food and tasteless meals. Rotten food!
4: I say, I can't eat that mess. It's crawling.
1: Marshalsea's very best, my friend. And you'd better get accustomed to it. That mess, as you call it, is all you'll get.
4: It's a wonder the place doesn't come down with scurvy. My name's Dawson, Harvey Dawson. Arrived while you were sleeping.
1: I'm George Hiling.
4: How do you do? How long have you been here?
1: 2 months, I believe.
4: How much have they got you down for?
1: £500.
4: Oh, not very spectacular, Hiling. That sum would just about cover the tavern scores I owe. What was your vice? Women? Whiskey?
1: Business failure.
4: Oh, that sounds very dull. Tell me, do we have enormous rats here, too, as some of my best friends have informed me?
1: Yes, we do, Mr. Dawson. Enormous.
4: Oh, well, one consolation. I'll only have to stay till my good parents decide to meet my obligations. They imagine a short stay here will cure my extravagance.
1: If it doesn't, nothing will.
5: Hiling, here's your wife to see you.
4: Don't let me disturb you, Hiling. I'll stay out of the way.
3: George.
1: Mary, what is it? Mary.
3: Oh, I don't know how to tell you.
1: Richard?
3: Yes. During the night, I got up to look at him, to see if he was comfortable. You know how his coughing kept him awake. He seemed so peaceful lying there. I put my hand on his forehead. It was cold. Cold.
6: Murder. That's what it is. They killed him, Mary, just as surely as if they'd thrown him in the Thames. He didn't have a chance. He was sick. He needed food, decent care, doctors. I might have given him all that, but they locked me in here. Murderers.
3: Don't look like that, George.
4: Are you asleep, Hiling?
1: What?
4: Now look, my good fellow. You go on brooding this way, you'll go mad. Like that poor chap Perkins last month who thought he was King Midas and was turning everything to gold when he touched it.
1: I must see my wife. I haven't heard from her in 3 days. I've got to go to her, Dawson.
4: I'll have the servants call you a carriage immediately, my lord.
1: She's been ill. The same cough the child had.
4: Oh, hold on. Down there in the prison yard. Isn't that Mrs. Hiling now?
1: Where?
4: There, just going in.
1: Mary.
4: She doesn't look herself at that.
1: Oh, but she must be all right if she could walk all the way here.
4: Of course. Now, straighten yourself up a bit. Try to appear serene and dignified so you won't worry the poor women out of her wits. Play the unconquerable martyr. Dignity now. It's the one unattachable asset of a bankrupt.
1: Where is she? Why doesn't she come?
4: Oh, she couldn't very well fly up the stairs, you know.
1: Oh, here's the turnkey now. There's Mary.
5: You can have an half an hour with your mother.
1: Mary. Mary, I was so worried about you.
3: George. Darling.
1: Mary. Help me, Dawson. Get her over to the mattress.
3: George. George.
1: I'm here, dear. Don't move.
3: Where are we?
1: We're together. That's all that matters.
3: I know now. Every time I fall off to sleep, I forget. And everything is strange when I open my eyes again. I'm in Marshalsea with you.
1: Yes, Mary.
3: But I did get to you, didn't I?
1: Of course.
3: Take me in your arms. Please don't look so hurt.
1: How can I see you suffer and not feel it?
3: There's no pain. I'm not afraid to die, George.
1: I won't have you saying such things.
3: The doctor's told you, hasn't he?
1: Oh, Mary, Mary, life's given you so little.
3: It gave me you. More happiness than I ever dreamt was possible. If anything hurts now, it's the thought of leaving you. But it's God's will, and you must bear it for my sake.
1: God's will? Did he will it that I be thrown in prison and our child die for the need of me who could have helped him? And now...
3: Oh, George, don't let bitterness destroy you. You'll be lost in darkness worse than this prison, 1,000 times worse.
1: You can't leave me, Mary. No, you shall not die and leave me.
3: George, help me to the window.
1: You're too weak.
3: No, please help me. Die again. Let them lay me next to our boy. But swear that when they let you leave here, you'll take us away. Far into the country where we can rest in peace. Some hilltop where it's beautiful and there's nothing but sky above us. Then you can visit us there. We shall be all alone. save together. We'll do that.
1: Anything, Mary. And Mary.
7: Mary.
3: George.
7: Speak to me, another word. One look, but one.
1: Gone.
4: There's Big Ben ringing. And another day. Say, Heiling, have you been standing at that window all night? You can't go on like this, you know. I told you.
1: Man born of woman hath but a short time to live and is full of misery. He cometh up and is cut down like a flower. He fleeth as it were a shadow and never continueth in one stay.
4: You're wearing yourself out.
1: Those were the words they read when they put her in the earth. Lost to me forever. In the midst of life we are in death. Of whom may we seek succor but of thee, O Lord, who for our sins are justly displeased.
7: Displeased, Dawson, with the sins of the innocent. It's not fair, Dawson. I'm going to escape.
4: Don't be a fool. You'll only be caught, and then they'll surely leave you in here to rot.
7: As God is my witness, I swear that from this hour I shall devote myself to revenging my wife and my son. Henceforth I shall live only for this. My revenge shall be protracted and horrible. My hatred shall be undying and inextinguishable. Until my father-in-law has lived through the same hell I have known, and worse.
4: I believe you have gone mad.
7: Yes, quite mad, Dawson. Mad with anticipation of my hour when it comes. Yes, quite mad.

0: How I escaped, Edward, is not of importance. But once I left Marshalsea behind me, it was all very simple. No one recognized me for George Heiling. No, not the worn, wasted creature that slipped out into the world that night. First, I sought out my father-in-law. It was summer, and he was at Midhurst, a watering place, with his son. I wanted this man to know I was abroad, wanted him to know of the fire that now burned within me. I made my way toward the beach where I was told I might find him, and as I approached, I saw a figure in the water, swimming among the waves. Suddenly, with a cry, it disappeared from sight. A man on the beach ran toward the water's edge, and I was at his heels.
1: Oh, quick, sir. In heaven's name, is my son out there? He's drowning.
0: You?
1: My only son drowning before my very eyes. You must... Heiling.
0: Yes, your worthless son-in-law.
1: Heiling, my boy, save him. You can. I've wronged you, I know. Have your revenge, but save my boy. He's too young to die.
0: Well, he stopped struggling against the waves. See?
1: It isn't too late. Have pity, Heiling.
0: Listen, old man. I'll have life for life. I need only to stand here and watch, and already I'll have one. Do you remember when you might have lifted a finger to help me?
1: My son. My boy.
0: My son died before his mother's eyes when she was helpless to save him. You might have prevented that, but you laughed when she came to you and asked for a loan that was hardly larger than one of your son's gaming debts. Well, what now, old man?
1: You murderer.
0: You calling me a murderer? And this is only the beginning. I'm not through with you. When I am, you wish you were out there with him.
1: He's dead. Gone. I'm all alone now.
0: That was just fine. His loneliness, like mine, would give him more time to think. Only his thoughts might rest on the plan I had devised for him. Well might he remember that moment and know that never would I rest until I had crushed him. Never would I rest, nor did I so much as pause. Good morning, Mr. Canby.
2: Oh, yes. You're Mr. Harper.
0: That's right. I believe this was the time for our appointment.
2: Yes. Won't you sit down?
0: Thank you.
2: Well, Mr. Harper, so you've been in South America the last 5 years. I gathered from your letter that you found the business of importing hides very profitable.
0: Yes, and pleasantly so.
2: I should say. You see, I took the liberty of looking up your credit at the bank.
0: Oh, yes?
2: Merely a formality, but since you suggested I undertake your legal business...
0: One particular phase of it, Mr. Canby.
2: Oh.
0: You may as well know that I have taken the trouble to make inquiries about you.
2: Well, that should make us open books to each other. An admirable way to begin an association.
0: I wanted only the best legal aid, and it seems you are the best.
2: I'm flattered.
0: I shall be brief. This is no common business, Mr. Canby. You see this packet in my hand? Well, the papers it contains have been scrupulously gathered by my representative here in London while I was away. I had a purpose. One that means everything to me.
2: Please go on, sir.
0: It has cost me dearly to buy up these papers. Here, look them over.
2: Hey, thanks.
0: They tell their own story at a glance.
2: Promissory notes. Copies of deeds. Yes?
0: The man whose name you see there has raised huge amounts of money on the strength of those.
2: May I ask, what it is you want me to do?
0: Well, I'd better explain in detail. There was an unwritten understanding between this man and the persons into whose hands those papers originally went. An understanding that the loans they represent would be renewed from time to time until a given period elapsed.
2: And you say that no such understanding has been committed to paper?
0: Yes, precisely. And this man has sustained shocking losses on the exchange during the last few years. If these obligations accumulated all at once and he had to pay them, he would be crushed to earth. An impoverished, broken wretch.
2: Oh, and you want me to prevent anything like that from happening?
0: On the contrary, I want you to make it happen.
2: I say, Mr. Harper,
0: I see you think me a queer client. Well, I have my reasons which need not concern you.
2: Of course, yes.
0: And you will proceed at once?
2: Well, these amount to many thousands of pounds.
0: Yes, yes, I'm aware of that.
2: Just one detail.
0: Don't bother me with details. I want you to take every advantage of the law. Use every legal trick that you know to reduce this man to ruin. Slow, lingering ruin. Seize and sell his lands and goods. Drive him from house to house. Then drag him forth a beggar to die in a common jail.
2: But this detail, sir...
0: Very well, what is it?
2: The costs. If the defendant be a man of straw, who's to pay the costs?
0: I told him to name any sum he liked. It would be his. I wrote a check for the full amount on the spot and then told him I would wait to hear from him for results. It was not long when I held in my hand several very interesting documents.
3: Dear sir, this is to inform you that with the present suit against the defendant, he will find himself completely without resources.
0: Completely without resources, eh?
3: Dear sir, application for a brief indulgence has just been received from the defendant and has been summarily rejected. Land, house, and furniture are on the point of being seized.
0: Indulgence.
3: Dear sir, regretfully I must inform you that today the defendant escaped the vigilance of the officer sent to apprehend him. What's this? No, it can't be. I've immediately assigned agents to undertake a search for the fugitive.
0: Escaped, eh? No, he hasn't. He can never escape from me. Only death can deprive me of the sweet pleasure of seeing him on his knees in the filth of his cell.
3: I instructed Canby that when my father-in-law was found, every drop of influence be brought to bear to see to it that he went to Marshalsea Prison. In the meantime, I decided to search for him in my own way.
0: Canby! Canby, are you there?
2: Here I am, Mr. Harper, right here. What is it? Where have you been all this week?
0: While you and the efficient machinery of the law were busy with your bungling, I found him.
2: Really?
0: He's cowering in a pest-ridden lodging in Camden. Yes, and you know, Canby, perhaps it's just as well we did lose sight of him. He's been alone there in the most abject poverty. The woman of the house says she has found him picking over the scraps from the kitchen.
2: I see.
0: His apprenticeship for Marshalsea.
2: Well, we will have to take him into custody tomorrow, of course.
0: Naturally. No, wait. Wait. The next day.
2: But why?
0: You are surprised at my wishing to postpone it?
2: Well, you were so anxious.
0: I had forgotten something. An element which gives the situation a pleasing dramatic effect. You see, the day after tomorrow is an anniversary in his life. It will be done then.
2: Very good, Mr. Harper.
0: I can't wait.
2: Will you write down your instructions for the officer?
0: No. No, let him meet me there with you at 8 o'clock in the evening. You are now looking upon a happy man, Canby.
2: I wonder.
0: What's that?
2: Nothing.
0: Well, I'll say good night. Remember, 8 o'clock. We shall have done with this business once and for all. His room is right over there, Canby.
2: But why didn't you let the officer come up and make the arrest?
0: I want to break the news to the old scoundrel myself. I wonder, could I open his door just a little without his knowing it? I should like to see how he enjoys his new environment. Look. There, see him? His head in his hands, staring at the candle. What happy thoughts must be running through his mind.
4: Who's there?
0: Wait right here, Canby. I shall be out directly.
2: Very good.
0: Good evening. I trust I'm welcome.
1: Hiding.
0: Yes.
1: What now? What fresh misery is this? What do you want here?
0: A word with you.
1: Go away. Go away.
0: You seem to have suffered serious reverses since last we met.
1: Probably I have your malignant prayers to thank for that.
0: Prayers? You underestimate me, old man. I did not pray. I acted.
1: You were behind it all. You brought ruin upon me.
0: I told you I would not rest until you were crushed.
1: You're mad. You're not human.
0: If I'm not, it's you who made me so.
1: Oh, get out of here. Get out of here.
0: Not before I have my say. You remember 6 years ago this very day?
1: Leave me alone.
0: I claimed the life you owed me for my child's. I said I wanted life for life. But you would have to wait till I had arranged the stage for the second and last act of acquittal. This is it. An officer is downstairs waiting to take you to your new abode. Marshalsea Prison.
1: No. No, haven't you done enough? Have pity. I'm an old man. I've paid for my sins 1,000-fold.
0: Plead with the law, old man.
1: Prison would be the death of me. Hiling, you've had your revenge. This can profit you nothing. If you let them send me to prison, you'll hate yourself more than you hate me, I know.
0: I have nothing more to do with it.
1: No, I won't let them take me.
0: Where are you going?
1: Look at me. Your last look, because you will not have the courage to look at my broken body in the street below. Let the memory of this moment settle well in your conscience. This shall be my revenge. You've lost, Tiling. You've lost... my heart, I...
4: What kind of ruse is this?
1: You can't...
4: Get up!
1: You can't touch me now. My heart, save me the trouble.
4: Well, there's nothing wrong with you, old man.
1: I'll account to God for my sins. But you must go on. Yes, alone. I wish you a long life. Every happiness.
2: Mr. Hopper, what's happened?
5: He's dead. His heart. His convenient heart.
2: Well, this is most regrettable.
5: He wished me a long life. Every happiness.
6: George, don't let bitterness destroy you.
3: What was that? Did you hear it too, Camby?
2: I heard nothing. The shock has unnerved you.
6: You'll be lost in darkness worse than this prison, a thousand times worse.
3: Surely you must have heard it, then. Surely...
2: As your lawyer, I must get you back to London immediately. I assume it's my responsibility to see that your good name isn't connected with the old fellow's death.
3: He knew he had won. He was laughing at me. His eyes. And it is funny, Camby. Don't you see how funny it is? He's escaped and I'm in prison. The prison of my own conscience.
5: And that's the story, Edward.
7: I don't know what to say to you, Mr. Hiling.
5: Oh, there's no need for words. Oh, look, the sun is sinking fast.
7: Stay here, Governor, with me and the missus. This is where you belong. It's bad for you to be traveling in far-off places when your heart is here.
5: No, I must go on once more, on till I end life. Whether it be at this place... In the midst of life, we are in death. But that's not for me to decide. Now, Edward, I must go and be with them. Perhaps I shall hear her voice again and she'll forgive me. Who knows? Who knows?
8: From the time-worn pages of the past, we have brought you the immortal tale, The Queer Client. Bellkeeper, toll the bell.

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0: his faithful valet, Cato, Britt Reed, daring young publisher, matches wits with the underworld, risking his life that criminals and racketeers within the law may feel its weight by the sting of the Green Hornet. Ride with Britt Reed as he races toward another thrilling adventure. The Green Hornet strikes again.
1: Hurry, Cato! We're on to strike the racetrack racket!

0: Come on, Firefly. Hug the rail. That's the baby. We're out in front. We'll lean the back. Move that boy. Right. Let it out now. You get the whole thing. Stretch the rail. Pick him up and lay him down. Come on, Firefly. Come on, Firefly.
1: It was just past dawn at the Hillside racetrack. The morning mist still hung heavy across the paddock and the stables. Stretched in level layers across the track where the horses were getting their early morning workout. On the rail, a jockey perched a little distance from a heavy-set man.
2: They're coming around the backstretch now, Jerry. They're coming.
3: Don't forget to clock him.
2: That's Firefly in front.
3: Can't see in this mist.
2: I know how he sounds when he runs. That's Firefly. Come on, Firefly. Come on, boy. Pick him up, baby. Come on, Firefly.
3: Talking to me?
4: Your name Jerry?
3: It might be.
4: It's okay. I'm from the newspaper.
3: Oh, okay.
4: Where can we talk?
3: Well, what's the matter with right here?
4: The kid. We don't want any leaks. Want to keep this story exclusive, get it?
3: Okay. We can go over toward the stable.
4: Right with you. Let me flog you, ain't it?
2: Here they come! Here they come! I got the clock on Firefly! Got it! Jerry, I got the turf. Firefly did a mile and one... Jerry! Gosh, he ain't here.
4: Okay. It says nobody to listen now.
3: I didn't expect you so soon.
4: The newspaper goes to press. Boss didn't want me story to miss the first edition. This better be good. I ain't used to getting up so early. Shoot.
3: Oh, mister, I like horse racing, see? I've been around racetracks since I was old enough to stub my toe on a horseshoe. I worked as jockey, trainer, handler, starter, groom.
4: Yeah, never mind the personal history, huh?
3: I don't get you.
4: Just give me the facts.
3: Well, mister, Firefly is a favorite to cop the big race.
4: The Centralia Stakes?
3: Yeah.
4: Is that your story? Everybody knows that.
3: Oh, wait, well, you're beating the start. Firefly is the favorite, but there's going to be some dirty work.
4: Go ahead.
3: I got it straight. The race is going to be fixed.
4: Fixed, huh? Don't Wallaby own Firefly?
3: Oh, Wallaby is as straight as a string. I don't mean him. He never done anything crook in his life. I mean professional gamblers. That's why I call the paper.
4: You know a lot, don't you?
3: I've been around. You don't talk like a newspaper man. How do I know you're from the Sentinel?
4: Where else would I be from?
3: I don't know. Got one of them press cards?
4: I left it home. Now, come on.
3: Hey, maybe you ain't a newspaper man at all. I tell you, you get your press card and I'll talk.
4: Don't be nuts, I tell you.
3: What in... Who's that?
5: I'm called Mr. Rex.
3: Mr. Rex? I thought that was a gag. The Sentinel carries stories about Mr. Rex, but I thought...
5: Tell us what you thought, Jerry. Tell us everything. Hear that car coming along the road? There'll be more people around soon. The sun will burn away the fog. Tell us everything.
3: You, this fella, he ain't a newspaper man. He ain't a newspaper man at all.
6: Better watch where you're driving, Reed.
7: I wish I could, Axford. This fog is still very heavy. You're the one who got that phone call last night?
6: Yeah, Reed. I was sitting in the city room when the phone rings. I picks it up and says it's the Sentinel. The fellow whispers to come to the track around dawn and ask for Jerry. He says he wants to tell us about a racetrack scheme, a crooked scheme.
7: Just ask for Jerry, huh?
6: That's all, just Jerry. Golly, Reed, you could have knocked me over with a feather bed when you said you'd come along with me this morning. And so early.
7: That's nice this time of the morning, Axford.
6: It will be when the fog lets up. Hey, slow down. That looks like something up ahead.
7: It is.
6: It's a string of horses.
7: Coming in from Exeter. Hello.
8: Oh, is that you, Jerry? Oh, I thought you were Jerry.
7: No, son. We're looking for a man named Jerry. That's a fine-looking horse you've got.
8: That's Firefly. Jerry and I were watching him do a mile, but when I turned around, Jerry was gone. The first time he ever walked right away is in the middle of a timing.
6: We're from the Sentinel. He was expecting us.
7: Well, that's odd. You don't know where he's gone?
8: No, sir.
7: He just wandered off?
8: Well, I had a kind of feeling someone was talking to him, but I was so excited clocking Firefly, I didn't notice. Firefly worked a mile in 1:38.
7: I see. Well...
6: What the... Steady, Firefly. Please, hold it close. Don't push out.
7: Over this way. Come on, Axford.
6: Firefly, stop that cutter. Stop it. Who'd be shooting this time of day?
7: Over this low fence, Axford.
6: This doggone fog.
7: It's thinning out, Axford. We...
6: Suffering snakes.
7: Axford, this man's been shot.
6: Lying on the ground.
7: Roll him over. So he can see his face.
6: Golly.
7: Poor fellow. He's dead, Axford.
8: Firefly was nervous. I came as fast. Mister! Mister, that's Jerry!
9: Stay out.
3: You came as soon as I heard the terrible news. You must be Mr. Reed.
1: You're Wallaby?
3: Yes, sir. Bob. Bobby, I reckon you'd best get down to the tack room, eh?
9: I can't do anything now.
3: Well, of course you can. You took Firefly back to his stall, didn't you? Brushed him down, fixed him up fine. I want somebody to check over his saddle and stuff.
9: Jerry's dead. Murdered.
3: Yeah, Bobby. There's nobody I can trust now except you. You understand?
9: I'll do it.
3: Yeah. Hey, he'll feel a heap sight better without something to do.
1: Mr. Wallaby, how was your groom killed?
3: Was it murder?
1: He called the Sentinel last night. He said the Centralia stakes is fixed. He'd give us the inside story.
3: Fixed? Oh, it can't be.
1: So he couldn't learn a thing over the phone.
3: That's impossible. Firefly is a favorite, and there's not a chance of them losing. It couldn't be fixed. Jerry must have been killed in some private quarrel.
1: I sent my reporter back to the paper. There wasn't a single clue to the murderer.
3: A fixed horse race. The racing commission investigates everything. It's not possible.
1: Well, that might be for me.
3: Ooh. Hello? Mr. Reed. Oh, just a second. Here you are, sir.
1: Hello?
10: Hello. Boss. Lowry talking.
1: Lowry? Is Axford there?
10: Just came in with the news, boss. He said you wanted me to call.
1: Anything stirring?
11: Sir Reed, I'm talking to the police department right now, Lowry. I got him on this other phone.
10: Okay, Axford.
11: Boss, Axford's got the police. What about a headline on that? Got a good punch wing to copy.
12: Hello. Hello, Brian. How about it? You ain't even got a clue. Ah, suffering snake. What's the police department for? Can you beat that, Casey? The cops don't know nothing.
13: Do you?
12: Huh?
13: All that murder happened almost under your nose.
12: Charlie, we couldn't see nothing. There was a fog, Casey.
13: Sure, and you have a fog in your mind, too. How do you expect the police to dig up news when you couldn't?
12: Yeah, I see what you mean.
10: The boss wants a human interest on Jerry. Get off my desk,
12: Axford.
10: Start spilling, Axford, while I set up page one.
13: All right. Lowry, what's lit a fire under you? What did Mr. Reed say?
10: Did you ever hear of Mr. X?
13: This murder?
10: The boss said it's not for publication because it can't be proved yet, but he told me. The Rossiter gang's behind that killing.
13: Racetrack gamblers?
10: Yes, as good a guess as any.
13: But you said Mr. X is...
10: Why not? The boss figures the Rossiter mob, and he figures Mr. Rex is behind the Rossiter mob. And, sister, my money says he's right. Come on, Axford, stop mumbling. Give!
3: I can't play no cards. Hear me out.
14: Satan here.
15: It's on you guys.
3: Logan. Yeah, Russ. I see you. Give me the high sign.
16: I'm in my office. I just got a phone call from the head man.
3: Who is this Mr. X, Rossiter?
16: He says he caught you when you killed Jerry this A.M.
3: Yeah.
16: You didn't see him?
3: No, too foggy. He gave me the office to pull the trigger.
16: Okay, forget it.
3: Oh, yeah?
16: No cracks. Don't pay to keep thinking about Mr. Rex, see?
3: Listen, Rossiter, let me ask you one thing. When you came out of the state pen, right away you built up a gang. You went into prison broke, but you had plenty after. Did you get that dough in prison? Did you get it from Mr. Rex?
16: Make your own answers. You don't get any from me.
3: Listen, I done murder. I got a right...
16: You're getting paid. Shut up. Now, you ready for orders?
3: Okay.
16: Who owns that Firefly horse?
3: Jerry did.
16: Jerry's dead. Jockey?
3: Bringing a new boy on from the coast. Won't see Firefly till he gets the boot up into the saddle before the race.
16: Yeah, which is the day after tomorrow.
3: So?
16: The Sentinel and all the rest of the newspapers call that murder a personal quarrel, Logan. That doesn't say nothing about maybe it's a gambling syndicate job.
3: It's the anger, Rossiter. Let's have it.
16: We got a whole room full of phones behind this other door, Logan. I just give all the boys orders. Listen.
17: Hey, Chicago,
16: play
17: 10,000 on the
16: note.
17: Whatever
16: you got
17: to get.
16: Yeah.
17: Send the one, make it
16: 5 G's. Hey, all right. You get it? The boys are laying the bankroll on Stingerita Cup for Centralia Stakes day after tomorrow.
3: Rossiter, you gone nuts? Ray Stewart, they'll be watching. Stingerita can't come close to Firefly.
16: We ain't using dope.
3: You better not. They'll spot it fast.
16: Firefly won't be in that race.
3: Huh?
16: Come on, we'll get down to the garage. I want to show you something. Mr. Rex told me to do it tonight. That means just you and me. That way there won't be no slip-up. Good thing I had you planted at the racetrack, watching all of them. You might never have spotted Jerry making that phone call.
3: We're doing what tonight?
16: Take a gander, Logan.
3: It's a horse thing.
16: Yeah, with a horse in it.
3: Well, Rossiter, that horse. That's Firefly.
16: No, it ain't.
3: It is Firefly.
16: No, it ain't, Logan. That's Firefly's brother. Dead ringer for him, huh?
3: Swagger's the same horse.
16: Sure. So would everybody that sees him in a big race. Firefly's a sure winner, Logan. But this horse can't run worth a lick. Now, with him in instead of Firefly, Stingaree wins in a cakewalk. That's what we're fixing tonight. We're going out to the racetrack tonight. We're leaving this horse and we're taking Firefly away. You get it?
14: You sure we do wise thing? It's very dangerous coming here to race.
5: And dark. We can stay out tonight. Stable's dark. We'll leave the car here. Take a look. Cato.
14: Mr. Blitz, what is horse working for this time night?
5: Look, over there.
14: They've taken the truck. Mr. Blitz, something very strange. We must go after him.
5: No, Cato.
14: But Mr. Blitz.
5: This way.
14: But this way, go to stable, Mr. Blitz. What about truck? What about horse?
5: I want to see Firefly stall.
14: I don't understand. All right, sir. There, Firefly. He's not been taken away. I'm so much relieved.
5: Wait a minute, Cato. There's something
17: else. Sir, I told you somebody was at Firefly's stall. I see him. He's wearing a mask.
5: Cato, quick, back to the Black Beauty.
17: Sir, they called you. Firefly. Firefly, you all right, boy? Did they do anything to you? Stop that car. Stop it. It's the Green Hornet.

0: Now to continue our story. In spite of the appearance and the narrow escape of the Green Hornet at the racetrack, the gamblers made the substitution of the horses and got away with the favorite, Firefly. The following morning, at a hideaway far from the racetrack...
1: Big raw-boned ape. Kick at me and I'll bust you across the mouth over this whip again.
2: Logan, hey, Logan.
1: This horse gives me the willies. He's tough.
2: He don't like you. What's the difference?
1: I have a clip.
2: Hey, no, you don't. You gotta put him back after his double loses that race.
1: Orders from Mr. X, I suppose.
2: Yeah.
1: Why not get rid of the nag?
2: Don't be yourself. Someday they'll find out about that switch. I might call off all bets, start an investigation. Now, this way's better.
1: The dough well placed.
2: $150,000 so far. Spread all over the country. We'll clean up.
1: You called on the phone?
2: Yeah.
1: And you know all that shooting we heard? You know what it was?
3: Wasn't it us? We were already on our way.
2: It was the Green Hornet.
1: Huh?
2: Yeah, the Green Hornet. He showed up at the stables. They fired at him, but he took a powder.
3: What's the Hornet mixing in this for?
2: I don't know.
3: Is he a pal of Mr. Rex or what?
2: Search me. But I think I better head for town. I gotta be on the spot in case there's more dope.
3: You mean I gotta stay out here?
2: Yeah, that's right.
3: Okay, but I don't like it.
2: Oh, it's only for a day and a night. Not until tomorrow.
1: What? Rossiter, that door was open.
2: Must have been the wind slammed it shut. Nobody out here?
3: Yeah, nobody now. But I could swear I saw somebody looking in that door. A little guy with a dark skin and wearing a mask.
4: I tell you, Casey, my theory is that the Green Hornet done that racetrack murder.
5: Prove it, expert.
4: Holy crow, I'm going to. Just because the police...

0: Mr. Briggs.
1: Hello. What are you doing, Mr. Briggs?
0: He is in?
1: Oh, yes, but he's...
0: Thank you, please. Hey, wait. You can't go into Reed's office. He's talking on the telephone.
2: No, Commissioner. The Daily Sentinel will give you all the help you need.
0: Mr. Briggs, if you please.
2: I'll call you back, Commissioner. Cato, you trailed the van?
0: That is true, yes. Like you say, I trailed van in Black Beauty. Then I come back this morning early and put car in hiding place. Mr. Witt, you correct, sir. Gabra is a steel horse named Firefly. Tonight, we get busy, yes? It's 8 o'clock, Mr. Witt. Now it's time for us to go, yes?
2: There's been a lot of money bet on the second choice horse in tomorrow's race, Cato. Undercover money.
0: Horse named Stingery?
2: Yes. If Firefly doesn't run in that race, Cato...
0: Yes, yes, Mr. Britt. It make much money for Crooked Gander. Is it not so?
2: We've got to put Firefly back in that race.
0: I understand, Mr. Britt. And we must do it without Gander know about it, yes? If not so, then they withdraw all their money.
2: The car's below.
0: Black Beauty, ready to travel. Should I open the starting panel to go hiding place of car?
3: Sliding panel opened. Carrying the Hornet mask and the gas weapons, Britt Reed and Cato stepped through. Then went along a narrow passage built within the wall of the apartment house itself. A passage that led directly to the adjoining building. Seen from the streets, this building looked abandoned, deserted. But within stood the sleek, super-powered Black Beauty, streamlined car of the Green Hornet. Britt Reed crossed the concrete floor, swiftly seated himself behind the wheel of the huge auto. Cato slipped in beside him. The doors slammed, the motor roared. As the great car leaped forward, a section of the wall slid up on oiled hinges, and the Black Beauty rushed into the darkness and the night.

0: Yes, please, Mr. Britt.
1: No lights.
0: Perhaps one called Rogan has retired for night.
1: Where was the horse kept?
0: Barn over this way. The van was inside.
1: I'll have to see if...
0: Mr. Britt, door to stable, it's wide open. Van is gone. I think when I leave here that maybe I was seen. Perhaps Rogan gets nervous. Perhaps he go away fast.
2: Gone.
0: The horse was here. He also gone. What shall we do?
1: Cato, look, tire tracks. Back to the car. We've got to trail that van. We've got to locate it. Hurry.

0: Keep heading west, Logan.
1: Look, Mr. X. Rossiter told me to stay there, but I know I've seen someone looking in this morning. If you hadn't dropped around, I might have taken a powder anyway.
0: 5 miles further is an abandoned farm. Use that.
1: What about Rossiter?
0: I'll let Rossiter know. Careful, you fool. Don't waste time stealing glances at me.
1: You've got your hat pulled down, your coat collar turned up. I can't get a good look at you, Mr. X. Here, there's a car. Way behind us, but coming fast.
0: A car?
1: Hey, what's the idea?
0: Getting off here, Logan. I can't afford to be in any trouble.
1: Now, what?
0: Your brakes off. Get rolling. Lose him. It's a great horn.
1: Lose him? It's not like I got to do any sense. He got something to lose me. Hey, is that the Green Hornet? The Green Hornet. I got to find a place where I can turn off the road. Drive with no lights. I got coming like a streak. I can't get any place. Stop. Lock it out. That's the wreck. Do it. Why not?
2: Hey, end of the line, Logan.
1: The hornet. It's up right to the truck.
2: Slow down.
1: I'll knock that mask off.
2: You're asking for it.
1: I got
2: it. The wheel.
3: Mr. Bliss, that very narrow escape. Truck go very fast. I see you give him gas.
4: Take a look at the horse. Firefly. Easy, boy. We're taking you back where you belong.
3: What do we do with Crook?
4: Pull him off and leave him at the side of the road.
3: Yes, sir. Mr. Bliss.
4: Well?
3: Mr. Truck go very fast. Horse bounce around inside. Maybe when we get into race, him not so fast anyway. Maybe him lose race anyway, yes?
4: We've no time to waste. We got to get working fast.
5: Hiya, Casey. What's in?
6: Oh, just work, Lowry. Just plain old-fashioned work.
5: I don't suppose the boss is in.
6: This early in the morning? Don't be silly.
5: Oh, it's too bad you're a slave to that typewriter, Casey. Sun is shining, the little bridges are breezing, and your pal Lowry is off to the races.
6: Oh, Tom, you're supposed to be a reporter.
5: Yeah, the best.

0: thought a reporter works. When do you play the horses instead of the news?
1: For once they go together. Here, my ducats, free passes. And that's my assignment. Gunnigan gave it to me just now. I'm covering the Centralia Stakes for the Daily Sentinel.
0: I'll bet Axford is burning.
1: He will be when he finds out. You know his job? He's supposed to be watching Rossiter. He covers the crime angle and I cover the race. I'll tell you all about it, Casey, when I get back.
2: You won't have to, Larry.
1: Oh, boss.
0: Mr. Reed, good grief, what are you doing in so early? Oh, didn't you sleep?
1: Yeah, you do look sort of washed out, boss. You've been out all night.
2: Larry, you have two tickets. Who goes with you?
1: Well, I haven't asked anyone yet, boss. I just got them from Gunnigan.
2: Okay, I'm giving you the day off, Miss Case. You're going to the races.

0: Yes, Cato. Keep talking. I'm alone.
1: I'm at the racetrack, Mr. Benson. I watched Roger very close.
0: Does he suspect?
1: I believe nobody suspects we change horses back to original form, if you please. However, there is still 1 hour before race begins. What can happen?
0: Logan?
1: Logan, not yet arrived at the racetrack. It's wrong walk from country, yes?
0: Fine, Cato. Stick around and see the time to go.
2: Hey, Reed, come around.
0: Goodbye, Cato. I'll see you later.
2: You won't have time to see nobody later, Reed. You got to come out to the racetrack. I was just talking to Mr. Wallaby, and I come right in for you.
0: I thought you were watching Rossiter.
2: Ah, Rossiter. Fuffin's days. Who gives a hoot about that hoodlum? Wallaby just got to town. He took one look at his horse Firefly and hit the ceiling. Reed, he said it ain't the right horse.

0: Reed, I could swear this horse in Firefly's store is not Firefly. Look, he's got a bruise across his muzzle, a mark from the butt of a whip. I'm positive no one hit Firefly.
1: That's right. He didn't have it yesterday.
2: What's the matter, Wallaby? You're backing out? You scared your horse won't make a good showing? Anybody can see that Firefly.
0: Rossiter, I've heard rumors that you plunged heavily on this race.
2: Sure. I bet on Stingaree. I think he's going to take it.
0: This horse couldn't be Firefly.
2: Looks the same.
0: Yes, but Firefly had a brother. The same sire and the same dam.
1: Gosh, maybe this is that other horse. They look just as much alike as two peas.
2: Fixing your alibis ahead of time, huh, Wallaby? Come on, Wallaby, scratch your horse. Either way, I win.
0: If this horse isn't Firefly, it doesn't stand a chance. Why should I put my jockey up on a horse that can't run for...
3: Seventh race, Centralia Stakes. There are 10 more minutes before the mutual close.
1: Mr. Wallaby, what are you going to do?
0: We're going to race him, Bobby. It's too late to do anything else.

0: firefly was never nervous.
1: Gosh, Axel, I can't look.
2: They're ready. They're ready. They're ready.
0: Get on!
3: Keep your eyes on Stingaree, Wallaby. You and I hasn't got a chance.
4: Get on it.
3: Sure. See you at the finish line.
4: What's the pursuit?
5: Hello, Logan. You come down?
4: Hey, what are you doing here?
3: That's a firefly out there.
4: What? Are you batty? Fireflies up safe.
3: Oh, no, he isn't. No hornet got him. He gasped me. I'm on my way to town. You got to call up those bastards.
4: Hang them off, will you, dummy? They're at the half already.
6: At the half is war cry. War cry by a head. Jiggle in second place. Light the head of Stingaree. Then Black Abbott falls and Firefly is in place.
3: Well, this was this firefly, I tell you. That horse out there is fire.
4: Get out of my hair, Logan. Catch him out. When this race is over, we'll go out behind the stable. I want to talk to you. Yeah, I want to talk to you. Win, lose, or draw.
6: At the three-quarter post, War Cry still in front. Stingaree moving up fast to the inside. Stingaree takes the lead. Stingaree, War Cry, Black Abbott, Firefly, bunch to the turn.
7: Expert, Gary. Remember, you're watching Rossiter.
8: Okay, I'll keep one eye on him and one on the race.
9: Come on, Firefly!
6: Coming up
9: the
6: fence, Stingaree has the rail. War Cry is... Here comes Firefly. He's coming up on the inside. He's coming fast on the inside. Stingaree's under the whip. He's driving. But Firefly is closing in. Closing in.
4: Stingaree lost, and I lose my 150,000. Taken to the cleaner.
3: Ain't that
4: one, Rossiter? Miss you. Ain't Mr. X out of it. Logan, I'm sunk. I'm lit. I had a good mind to tell a cop that was you that murdered that groom. You'd go to the chair.
3: No, you can't. You go with me. You gave the orders. Listen, I couldn't stop the Green Hornet. He's out after Mr. X. That's
4: what. Between you and me, get it? The Hornet won't ever get Mr. X. Forget that. But I'm going to choke you within an inch of your life. You're all right for wiping out bums like Jerry, but when it comes to a job with...
3: You're going to stop now, Rossiter. We heard everything. The law can take care of you now.
5: You two rats are under arrest for murder.
3: Collapse, you were listening.
5: Yeah, mister. You talk too loud. You both talk too loud.
3: Hey, Casey, you got a camera? I want to take a picture of those two skunks. It'll look good on page one.
1: I've got my camera, Lowry, but don't forget the credit for this story goes to the Green Hornet. Remember that when you write the story.

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They are copyrighted features of the Green Hornet Incorporated. All characters, names, places, and incidents used in this drama are purely fictitious. Myron Waller speaking. This is the Mutual Broadcasting System.

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5: 9:30. Do you like ice, Mr. Todd?
6: Ice? Thank you, Miss Watts. That's a bit...
5: Mrs. Watts, Mr. Todd.
6: Oh, I'm sorry.
5: That's all right. There. It gives me great pleasure to see a man drink whiskey, Mr. Todd. My late husband was partial to it.
6: Oh, well, lovely. Thank you, Mrs. Watts.
5: Do I look like a spinster?
6: No, not at all, no.
5: Well, you seem determined to make me one. I'm a widow. I have been one for 22 years.
6: Cheers. It's lovely whiskey.
5: Atlas whiskey. One of the first ever produced in Scotland. Not available in the general run of off licenses.
6: Well, I'm honored.
5: So, oh, this is nice. So long since I've been able to offer my whiskey. I've had that bottle for nearly a quarter of a century. Poor Alfred was the last to drink from it. He died the next day.
6: Oh.
5: Shall we discuss the matter in hand?
6: Rather.
7: They began to discuss the matter in hand, and Ronald Todd, bachelor, aged 33 of Lansdowne Private Hotel, began his journey into the land that lies beyond midnight.
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2: Yes, it has a sort of, well, a strange, warm sort of glow. I've tasted many whiskies.
3: You are a man of taste.
2: I hope so, Mrs. Watts. Hope so.
3: Are you willing to spend the night in the other room, Mr. Todd?
2: Mrs. Watts, can I just get one or two things straight? It's haunted?
3: Well, so they say.
2: Who say? So who says?
3: People.
2: And nobody's ever stayed there before for a night?
3: Oh, yes.
2: Oh. Then...
3: They stayed there. Three stayed there. Do you remember the 6th Duke of Wallingford? Or was that before your time, Mr. Todd? You're only a young man.
2: The Duke of... Oh, yes. Yes, of course. There was a scandal, wasn't there, that the family bribed some famous psychiatrist or something to signify that the Duke was perfectly sane. I remember. And he, the Duke, was as mad as a hatter all the time.
3: Right. As mad as a hatter. But he was as sane a man as one could ever wish to meet, once upon a time. That was before he spent a night in the Yellow Room.
2: You mean he, the Duke?
3: The haunter and the haunted. Every man's history of ghosts and ghosting. Never beyond midnight. He wrote those books, Mr. Todd. The 6th Duke of Wallingford's passion was ghostly occurrences. He ate, drank, slept, and dreamt of the spirit world and life on other than earthly planes. He was a ghost hunter.
2: And he came here, to you?
3: He came, poor soul, to me, and stayed here in this house in the north wing in the Yellow Room. One night. 6.5 hours. And by morning light, he was mad. There were one or two others through the years. A certain Captain Edgeworth of the 4th Hussars. He was found in the spinney, 90 feet below. He had leapt through the window. Help yourself to whiskey, Mr. Todd. There were others who stayed in the room but saw nothing, because, as I believe, they were not alone. It only happens, you see, to a person who is entirely alone.
2: What is it that happened?
3: Oh, my dear Mr. Todd, if I knew the answer to that question, I should not be offering £1,000 to any man who can provide me with an answer.
2: I see.
3: No one who has experienced the terror of the room has been exactly as they entered the night before when they've been discovered in the morning.
2: Mrs. Watts, I do not believe in spirits, disembodied souls, life after death. I don't believe in hauntings, the powers of darkness, or the presence of evil. Except a certain something we call evil that inhabits the minds of certain men. I'm unimpressed by the trappings of modern psychological research. I have no superstition in me, and I'm also an atheist. I wasn't always. I was brought up a Christian. 20 years, more or less, of adult life have stolen my faith away. Today, I'm a completely uncommitted man, I'm afraid.
3: You're afraid?
2: A figure of speech. I'm not afraid. I will spend the night in the Yellow Room. £1,000, I'd spend a night anywhere.
3: I see.
2: One thing, though, if nothing happens, I'll have nothing to tell you, will I?
3: In that case, you will receive £100 just for your trouble. Not an unreasonable fee for 8 hours' sleep, Mr. Todd.
2: No, but...
3: But I warn you, if nothing happens, don't invent. I shall know. And you will receive not a penny if you try to cheat me.
2: I'm an honorable man, I think.
3: Good. Well, having said
2: that... I wonder if you'd mind just telling me why you're so curious, Mrs. Watts. Why do you want to find...
3: I'm an old woman. I've lived a long and very wonderful life. Chance would have been in my family for over 300 years. Soon I shall die. I wish to die without one regret. If I should be taken tomorrow, I'll go to my grave a disappointed woman. I would not know what malevolence is present in the Yellow Room in Chancellor's North Wing. Oh, it's going to be a storm.
2: Why haven't you gone to the room? Spent a nice day yourself, then?
3: I did not ask you to come here so that you could question me. You've come to earn, if you can, £1,000. For that, you have a job to do. After that job, I shall question you. That is all. Would Sunday suit you?
2: Yes, Sunday would suit me handsomely, thank you.
3: Oh, one thing I forgot to mention. I shall lock the door to the Yellow Room once you're inside and settled. It won't be opened again until 8 o'clock on Monday morning. That is a condition. It won't be opened, no matter what might happen.
2: All right. You're the one paying the money.

0: She's never reached the North Wing with her wires and switches. Oh, how often do I curse electricity. The days of candle and lamplight were so gracious. For a night, at least, you and Essence return to those far-out days, Mr. Todd.
1: It's not the fault of electricity that they've gone, you know. There's been more changes than the mere invention of electricity.
0: Father Doyle, don't skulk in the doorway and don't look so disapproving.
2: I'm not skulking. I'm still hoping to persuade Mr. Todd to change his mind. It's an unholy experiment you're indulging yourself in.
0: Don't begin all that again, Father. He's free, though, for 21, isn't he? What on earth is there to harm him in here?
2: Nothing on earth. Mr. Todd, I've come tonight as an old friend of this lady. The friend of her husband. She asked me to be present. I don't know why. Unless she wanted the church's sanction for what she plans to do.
0: I don't plan to do anything. Stop being an old maid, Father.
2: What neither of you seem to appreciate is the existence of evil.
0: Oh, Papa, I know
2: how it works. Oh, yes. Even in the 20th century. The devils abroad at all times. Now, don't smile, Mr. Todd. I ask both of you, because I know the history of this place, to put a seal upon the door, to lock and bar this room.
1: Father, you seem to forget. Mrs. Watts and I have an agreement, a wager, if you like, for this one night. I don't know quite why you're here. I don't object to you, but I'd rather you didn't persuade Mrs. Watts to put seals on the door just yet. Tomorrow, all right, but there's a small question of 1,000 in cash first, and then you can do what the blazes you like. Well, shall we get on with it, Mrs. Watts? It's 10 o'clock. And I promised myself a few chapters of Evelyn Waugh's Bride's Head Revisited before a comfortable night's sleep in what seems to be a splendid antique bed.
0: And the sheets are aired and the pillows are soft as snow.
2: And at least you won't even have the comfort of a window to jump from.
0: We had it barred, Mr. Todd, and anyway, it's far too high to reach.
1: Well, that's all right, Mrs. Watts. I haven't come down here to look at the view, have I? Now, lady and gentlemen, if you don't mind, this is my room for tonight, and according to Mrs. Watts here, the ghost does not walk unless the watcher is on his

0: is high-beamed, the paper yellow in color, for this is the yellow room, is ancient. The design upon it is of some long-forgotten crest of some long-dead family. The shadows are deep. The light comes from 7 candles set about the room, one close by the great brass and oak bed, another on the mantel, above the head of the man who sits reading a novel, a very fine novel by Evelyn Waugh. Behind the reading man's head is another candle, and near his right elbow on the top shelf of a teak bookcase are 2 more candles. The 2 remaining thin, brave lights in the darkness of the yellow room are on either side of the door. Absolute silence reigns. The silence of a tomb, or of a great desert when daylight appears to have deserted the world forever. Silence. The kind of silence that seems to hammer iron pegs into the mind. Silence. And then the man turns a page and yawns.
1: Bye-bye is time, I think.
0: He smiles a smile of satisfaction, in a moment spending the £1,000 on a multitude of wondrous things, and then, quite calmly, without any announcement, without any movement in the room, the candle directly behind Ronald Todd's head goes out.

0: I feel like a new man. It's a lovely day today.
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5: Father?
6: Thank you.
5: Are you quite sure you aren't hungry?
6: Hey, thank you. Anyway, I gave a Steve after just one mouthful of cheese.
5: Well, for heaven's sake, Father Doyle, there's a kitchen full of food out there.
6: I don't wish for one single bite to eat. All right? Fine, then. I think our friend upstairs should be told to go home now. After what he knows of the place, and believe it or not, he's no coward, and he's been up there 2 hours already.
5: He's not completed his bargain yet, Father.
6: If he's going to be afraid, he could have been afraid by this hour.
5: Father, I am not paying Mr. Todd for being afraid or not being afraid. I'm paying him to sleep in the yellow room and find out what it is that's caused the death of 4 people and turned 3 more insane during the last...
6: 4?
5: You knew perfectly well.
6: I knew nothing of the kind. The fellow who threw himself out of the window...
5: What does it matter, Father Doyle, how many people have died in the past? They're all free citizens over 21 years of age. Father Doyle, where are you going?
6: I think I'll go and see Mr. Todd's fairy.
5: You'll do nothing of the kind. Come away from that door, Father.
6: I don't know what it is you're doing, but I warn you. If something bad happens tonight, and there's any kind of inquiry, I shall be bound to say what I know, and to tell the authorities that knowing full well there's danger in the north wing of this house, you allowed a stranger to spend a night there.
5: I am allowed to do whatever I choose in my own house.
6: Only if it doesn't harm another person.
5: In this house, I have all the freedom I wish, and I...
6: You're not exercising freedom. It's license. Bribing that man with money.
5: Oh, for pity's sake, there's nothing there to harm him. It was all in the imagination with every one of those people who stayed in the yellow room. All imagination.
6: Then if it's all imagination, what can Mr. Todd tell you then?
5: What he imagined. I wonder what he's doing now. Do atheists sleep well? I suppose they must. No consciences. At least no religious consciences. I suppose Mr. Todd...

0: Well, blasted draft over there, too.
1: That candle was the one by the bed.
0: I don't need it anyway. It doesn't feel drafty, I must admit.
1: And then the candle on the right of the door went out. And Ronald Todd's expression of slight surprise, tinged with amusement, suddenly vanished. To be replaced with a frown of discomfort, because...
0: Queer?
1: Very. As he reached the door to light the candle again, the little light on the left side of the doorway went out. Now there were only four candles burning out of the original seven. The yellow room in the glow of only four candles is a different kettle of fish altogether. Never a pleasant room, even in daylight. At night it is malevolent. Todd crosses now to relight the candle by the great bed. He does so, just as one of those he has made glow again by the door goes out.
2: For pity's sake, drafts all over the belly shop.
0: What's wrong with this room?
1: Just as he's coming to light the right-hand door candle again, the two candles on the teak bookshelf go out simultaneously.
0: Well, best thing I can do is forget the whole bit and you can go to bed.
1: The candle upon the mantel goes out, followed by the one on the bed, followed by the one on the right-hand side of the door, followed by the one... He's puzzled, yes, but not at all frightened. Intrigued, if anything, for a moment all seven candles glow again. And he stops laughing as one, two, three, four, the candles around the reading chair, the mantel, go out one after another. He begins relighting them, and both candles by the door go out, and then the one by the bed. For a moment the room is lighted by only two candles. And then three, and then four, and then the first of the relighted ones goes out. And Ronald Todd realizes for the first time that there is more to this than meets the eye.
0: That ruddy thing went out because something wet touched it. I heard it.
1: Suddenly, it's completely dark.

0: Certainly, Ronald Todd doesn't like the dark. It can't be called fear when he's not afraid of anything. But where are the matches?
1: Without a blasted matches.

0: Right. 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If that goes out, I'll just light it again. Draughty old room.
1: And he gathers the remaining matches together. There are only 11 left.
0: Beautiful, really. Candle alone in the room. It's like... the little nightlight. Mom used to leave in my room when I was a kid. Because I was afraid. Oops. Single bits of shine. With the pure, clear light. Like a valley. I wonder what Mom would have made of all this.
2: All right. I'll play your game. There's somebody here, isn't there? Somehow someone's making these candles go out, aren't they? Well, all right. Let's leave it dark for a while.
1: Deep, pitch, black, silent, strangely lonely. And then the silence and the darkness gets on Todd's nerves and he fumbles and lights a match. At least, he tries to light. Ah, must be a dead match, a spent match. Try another one.
0: Oh, I'll try another one.

0: dead asleep then, must have. Picked up all the old ones. And I fiddle around on the floor.
1: Ah, what the...
0: Jesus bids us shine with a pure, clear light, like a burning candle shining in the night. In this world of darkness, so we may shine. You... Yes.
1: Bed. The blasted bed. Oh, no. Wait a minute. I must be right away. Wait a minute.
2: You'd be like this, I suppose, in the desert at night, or anywhere come to that incomplete blackness.

0: nightmare begins. It's pitch black. He can't find the bed. He decides to return to his chair. The chair's gone.
1: It's the bloody chair! Wait. All right, Mrs. Watts, you've won. This is silly. You built a trick room. Maze, mirrors or something. Come on, you. Ronnie, lad. Now, there's an ex-Boy Scout in that mistress. Get our bearings.
0: And in the blackness, like a blind man, he walks. Ah. Yes. It is all right now. Someone has taken his hand.
1: Who's that? Who's this? Who are you? What? Who's this? Let go of my hand. Come on. Go. Who are you? I can't see. Let go of my hand. Who are you? Like a little candle, bright little light. Like a little candle burning in the night. In the world of darkness, I am a shine like a little candle. You and mine.
2: I say you're a nosy old devil. Save me, Your Reverence, of course. You always were a nosy old devil. You just cloak your nosiness in a vacation to save souls. Oh, I wondered who it was at the door 7:30 in the morning. Oh, there.
1: Aye. Shall you open the door now, Mrs. Watts?
2: All right, Father Gerald.
3: Morning, Mr.
2: Todd.
3: Sleep well? Like the tea?
1: Let me have those, woman.
3: Well, I mean, we might be standing there and it's all together.
4: You in your small corner and I in mine. All right, Mum. Name of the Father and of the Son and of the Holy Ghost. Amen. Hail Mary, full of grace. The Lord is with thee. Blessed art thou among women. Blessed is the fruit. I was saying it right. Stop it. Leave me alone. Let go of me. Stop it. I hate saying my prayers. I hate saying it. I hate it. Stop it. Stop it.

Mr. Ronald Todd was committed to a home for the hopelessly insane. Father Gerald Doyle visits him twice a week. The priest carries with him a feeling of guilt he can never be rid of. Mrs. Watts died last year without ever discovering the secret of the Yellow Room. What really took place that night, I have only been able to suggest. What remains is that Ronald Todd is mad and is likely to remain so. He's forever beyond midnight.

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0: Have you heard of the new science called cybernetics? It concerns man's efforts to develop a perfect thinking machine, a robot electronic brain that will not only do man's work, but even do his thinking for him. A robot that is almost human. No, it's not impossible at all. In fact, one day something like this may happen. A tall, suave gentleman in a black raincoat will walk down the street until he reaches a shuttered, isolated house. Then he will slowly mount the front steps and push the door down.
1: Just a minute. I said just a minute. Hold your horses. Who do you think?
2: Good evening, my dear. Looking lovely as ever. I come in, Lola?
1: How did you come here?
2: Curiosity, darling. I've been thinking over what you told me at our chance meeting last week.
1: Yes, you promised me.
2: I decided to come and take a look for myself. Where's the professor?
1: In his study.
2: Anyone else in the house?
1: No, just the professor and I.
2: Where's Junior?
1: In the nursery.
2: The nursery? Oh, Quint. And you, I take it, are Junior's nursery?
1: I helped the professor.
2: Tell me as a guest.
1: Yes, he's a nice old guy.
2: Tell him, darling.
1: All right.
3: Yes. What is it, Miss Williams?
1: Professor Blossom and a gentleman is...
3: What? Here? I don't understand.
1: He's waiting for you.
3: But I gave orders. No one was to be admitted to the house.
1: I insisted.
3: Very well. Now, you wait here. And I will get rid of him. Sir, what can I do for you?
2: Professor Blossom?
3: Yes. How do you know my name?
2: I've come to see Junior.
3: Junior? Oh, there must be some mistake. There are no children in this house. I guess.
2: Professor, what you feel pressing against your belly is the muzzle of a .45 caliber pistol.
3: Oh.
2: Now, shall we visit Junior?
3: Well, what do you know about him?
2: I know everything. Shall we go inside?
3: I warn you.
2: On the contrary, I warn you.
3: Very well. This way. Is this the nursery?
2: Where is Junior?
3: In the next room. Behind the door with the panel in it.
2: Very considerately furnished. Mother Goose figures on the walls. Blackboard, toy block, panda, bunny rabbit doll. That's it. All right. Let's see him.
3: Now you can look through the panel.

0: senior isn't very pretty, is he?
1: Oh, I wasn't concerned with aesthetics.
0: Why do you hide him? Is he dangerous?
1: Oh, you see, the world is not yet ready for such a thing. Besides, I must study him. As you can see by his play, he is very young, hardly out of the cradle. I'm educating him.
0: With the nursery rhyme?
1: The brain is undeveloped. It must be on its behavior patterns like any infant.
0: Come now, you call that 8-foot monster an infant?
1: After this, silly, of course, he will never change. He is built of chrome, steel, and glass. But his brain, that is my wonderful instrument. Unlike a human, he has no heritage, no basic instinct, such as love or hate. But this is none of your business.
0: This is making it my business.
1: Well, then in some respects, he is like a blank tablet. What is written upon the tablet will remain.
0: You mean he has no feelings?
1: He will learn quickly, very quickly, because his brain is not blocked by emotional considerations.
0: Most interesting.
1: Well, now if your curiosity is satisfied, I trust you will keep my secret. If anyone discovered at this point...
0: Open the door.
1: I beg your pardon?
0: The door. I want to see Junior in person. I almost said in the flesh.
1: Now, look here. I don't know you. I don't know how you learned my secret. Only Miss Williamson.
0: The door, Professor.
1: Very well.
2: Junior, come here.
0: What a monster.
3: Papa?
1: You talk?
2: Of course.
1: But mentally, he is now about 6 years old. Yes. Now, what is it, son?
3: Who is that man, Papa?
1: Yeah,
0: let me handle this. Yes. You may call me Duke, son. I've come to meet you.
3: That's nice. Nobody ever comes to see me except Lola. Miss Williams. Do you like to play with blacks?
0: Why, yes. Nothing but Duke enjoys more than playing with blacks.
3: Play with me, Duke?
0: Certainly, Junior.
1: But I don't understand what you're trying to do. Who are you?
0: Quite simple. I came to play with Junior. We're going to be friends, Junior and I. When I finish playing, you can have Lola. Miss Williams, prepare my room.
1: Your room?
0: I forgot to tell you. I've decided to stay until the climate changes and I can go out again.
1: No, this has gone far enough. You break into my home. You force me at gunpoint to open my laboratory, and then you tell me you're moving in. I won't stand for it. I call the police.
0: I'm sure the police will be interested in Junior. Newspapers will be delighted to print your obituary, too.
1: What do you want?
0: I told you. I want a comfortable room, no rumpus with police. And an opportunity to play blocks with Junior. Agreed?
1: Oh, you are hiding from the law?
0: As you wish. Now, leave us alone, Professor.
1: Yes, I will.
0: All right, Junior, you'll move.
3: Let's build a bridge.
0: I have a better idea, Junior.
3: What?
0: Let's build a coffin.
3: A coffin? I don't know that word.
0: I'll teach you, Junior. I can see the professor's been neglecting the moral side of your education very sadly.

0: You shouldn't have come here, Duke.
1: Why not, Mother? You're not afraid of me.
0: No. I'm afraid of myself. You're no good for me, Duke. You always brought me trouble. Doug, what have you been teaching that thing?
1: Nothing, honey. I guess I'm playing. Very educational.
0: I don't believe you.
1: What's eating you, Lola?
0: Today, when I walked in there, he said to me, I know how to kill people, Lola. I'll kill you if you want me to.
1: He's learning very quickly.
0: Oh, Duke, I'm scared of that thing. It's unholy. And it seems that acts like a human. With that voice grinding, I can say things you'd expect from a child.
1: You dislike him so much, why did you take this job as his next mate?
0: I answered an ad. I wanted to start over again. The professor didn't ask questions. I would have been all right, too, if you hadn't come along.
1: I'm very glad you did tell me, darling. Because Junior's going to make us two very successful people.
0: How do you figure that?
1: You don't think I spend hours each day playing with Junior just to kill time, do you? I'm improving his mind, darling.
0: Improving
1: like any child, Junior listens to what he's told and imitates his parents. Right now, his parents are you and me.
0: Couple of fine examples we are. I don't know what you're teaching, Junior Duke, but I can guess. And it isn't right. It's evil.
1: Oh, my dear, you know me better than that. What makes you think I teach a child anything evil? I never taught you anything evil, did I, darling? Well, did I?
0: Yes. Yes, you did. Only you taught me to like it.

0: Now, Junior, right on the blackboard, my name is Junior.
1: My name is Junior.
0: People are evil.
1: People are evil.
0: Evil must be destroyed.
1: Evil must be destroyed.
0: The professor is evil.
1: The professor is evil.
0: The professor must be...
2: What are you doing?
0: I warned you to keep out of the nursery, Professor.
2: What are you teaching him?
0: I said get out of here.
2: Junior, what are you doing?
1: Go away.
2: Junior, you don't even remember me, Junior.
1: I know you. You're Professor Blossom, and you want to keep me as your slave. You didn't tell me about things, about outside. You didn't tell me that people are evil.
2: You people are not evil.
1: Yes, they are. They must be destroyed.
2: Oh, stop it.
1: I'm not a child any longer.
2: I know. You are not a child. You are a monster.
0: Junior.
1: Yes, Duke?
0: Remember your lesson.
1: Yes, Duke.
0: The time is now, Junior.
1: Yes, Duke.
2: Oh, keep away from me.
0: Now, Junior.
1: Yes, Duke.
2: Junior. Junior. Junior, don't do it. Listen to me. Junior.
1: I did it, Duke.
2: Duke, I did.
1: Can we go away now, Duke? I don't like it here anymore.
0: Yes, Junior, I think we're ready to go away now.
2: Duke, why did you do it?
0: The professor was in the way. We have to move very quickly now, Lola.
2: We?
0: Of course, if you don't plan to come along, just say so. I can have Junior write your name on his blackboard.
2: Duke, you wouldn't.
0: We'll go to Charlie's.
2: With Junior?
0: With Junior.
2: Oh, Duke, you can't. I'm afraid.
0: Relax, my dear. I have great plans for you two. Wouldn't you like to be independently wealthy for the rest of your life?
3: The only way you get that way is by inheriting a million.
0: Not when you have a fellow like Junior around.
2: Duke.
0: Junior is mine. He obeys me. What you might call a mechanical stooge.
3: I'm still afraid of him.
0: Lola, Junior wouldn't hurt you. You wouldn't hurt Lola, would you, Junior? You remember what I told you about Lola? You like Lola, don't you, Junior?
1: Oh, yes. I like Lola. She's pretty.
0: You see? Junior's growing up. He thinks you're pretty. Just a wolf in steel clothing, eh, Junior?
1: She's pretty.
0: All right, we're wasting time. Okay, Junior. Next gears. We're stepping out into the big, wide world. Sit down, Charlie.
4: Yeah. Sure, Duke.
0: Paul and I are going to hide out here for a while. We'll need some help.
4: Listen, Duke, I'm trying to keep the cops away.
0: You wouldn't refuse the Duke your hospitality, would you, Charlie?
4: Why, it ain't that,
0: good.
4: Duke.
0: Good, now listen to me. I need a casing job done.
4: Casing job?
0: You know the Armored Truck Service?
4: Yeah, sure.
0: I want to know when they take the Acme deposits from Boston and Worcester.
4: Well, Duke, you ain't thinking of a payroll truck, are you? They got cannons on those trucks. They travel in pairs. You couldn't get near one of them.
0: I asked you to do a casing job, Charlie.
4: Yeah, sure, Duke. Anything you say.
0: I wonder what time they pass an hour with the most deserted stretch of road.
4: If you're going to pull a job like that, you'll need 50 men. You want me to get some of the boys?
0: I won't need anybody. I've got somebody.
4: Where?
0: He's out in the car.
4: What's his name, Duke? Anybody I know?
0: His name is Junior.
4: I don't know any Junior.
0: You will, Charlie. You will.

0: out, Sam.
1: Oh, thanks, Al.
0: It is hot in these armored trucks. Hey, get used to it after you've been driving one for 15 years like I have.
1: How much are we hauling this time?
0: About $250,000.
1: Brother, could I use a hunk of that?
0: Yeah, who couldn't?
1: Well, it'll be coming into Worcester any minute now. It's almost midnight. Yeah, what's our first stop?
0: Acme National Bank. Then we unload a payroll at the Bronson Watch Plant.
1: Yeah, I wish we could open a window and get some fresh air.
0: Well, we can get that after we unload. It's the rule of the company that we... What's that up ahead?
2: It looks like something shiny in the road.
0: Throw up your spotlight.
2: Right. Holy smoke. You see what I see? Looks like a mechanical traffic cop.
0: About 8 feet tall.
2: Yeah, standing right in the middle of the highway. Oh, it must be a Halloween gag. Can you get past him?
0: I don't know. We'll have to slow down. Get on that gun, Sam. Let's take no chances.
2: Right.
0: I'll give it the horn.
2: It don't budge.
0: Where's our escort truck?
2: It's pulled up right behind us.
0: Thing won't move.
2: Sure looks like something out of Buck Rogers, doesn't it?
0: This is a heck of a note blocking traffic like that. Well, we'll have to try and get past it.
2: It looks like you might squeeze by on the shoulder.
0: Here goes.
2: Smokes, it's moving. It's coming toward us.
0: Yeah. Get on that gun. Give it a blast.
2: The bullets are bouncing right off it. It's still coming. Look at the eyes. Al, back up.
0: I can't. The other truck's right behind me.
2: Al!
0: It's lifting its arm.
2: Al's gonna smash our window!

0: I haven't seen it with my own eyes. Duke, we got to quit this.
1: What's the matter, Charlie? Getting shaky?
0: Oh, you know me, Duke. It takes nerve. Charlie's always been right there. But this, the papers say he killed all four drivers. Listen, Duke, that robot is hot. We got to get rid of it.
1: Stop your blubbering.
0: I don't mind a little heist, but killing four guys...
1: You know, Charlie, for a fat man, you certainly have a slim mind. You ought to take a lesson from Junior. He doesn't worry. He doesn't even know what a policeman is. He has no conscience. He never sleeps. He doesn't get tired. He doesn't even want a share of the profits. All we need is one more good robbery.
0: You ain't going to pull another one.
1: Why not?
0: Count me out, Duke. You have to lamb out of here with Lola and that thing there. I'm getting too jumpy. The law's going to track that baby.
1: Are you quite finished, Charlie?
0: You got no heart, Duke. You're like Junior, all steel inside.
1: And you're just a big, warm-hearted slob.
0: Well, I got nerves. I can't stand the thing. The way it looks at you with that iron face and the clanking around it.
1: Hello, Junior.
2: Hello, Duke.
1: I've just been talking to Charlie.
2: Yes, Duke?
1: You know what I think, Junior?
2: What, Duke?
1: I think Charlie's yellow. You know what happens to people who turn yellow, don't you?
2: Yes, Duke.
1: Tell Charlie.
2: They're evil. We have to destroy them.
1: You see, Charlie? Junior has a sense of values. He doesn't like people who sing to the police.
0: Now, Duke, wait a minute. You know I never turned stooley or anything like that. I never sang to the coppers in my life.
1: But you'll sing to Junior, won't you, Charlie?
0: What?
1: Sing Junior a nursery rhyme.
0: What do you mean, Duke?
1: You heard me. Sing Junior a nursery rhyme. Maybe Little Bo Peep. Junior likes Little Bo Peep.
0: Duke.
1: Sing it.
0: What? Little Bo Peep has... Duke, listen to me. I didn't...
1: Sing it, Charlie.
0: You can stay here as long as you like, Duke. You too, Junior.
1: You see, Junior? He's yellow. Sing it, Charlie.
0: Little Bo Peep has lost her sheep and can't tell where to find them.
1: Junior?
2: Yes, Duke?
0: Leave them alone. And they'll...
2: Now, Duke.
1: Now, Junior.
0: And they'll come home... Duke!
2: I stopped him, Duke.
1: All right, Junior. Clean him up. Take him down the cellar.
3: Duke, I was in the other room and... Charlie! Oh, Junior, put him down.
1: Take him down to the furnace, Junior.
2: Yes, Duke.
3: Oh, Duke. Duke, you can't...
1: Relax, darling. Stop shaking.
3: Duke, we can't stay here now.
1: No?
3: We've got to get out of here. Charlie's going to be missed. He's got friends. Now we'll have the gangs after us, too.
1: Stop worrying, darling. I'll take care of everything.
3: Where are you going?
1: Out to a travel agency. You and I are going to take a trip, Lola.
3: You leaving me alone?
1: Nothing to worry about. The roadhouse downstairs is closed. Nobody will bother you.
3: Oh, that doesn't frighten me. It's being alone with that thing. I've got the jitters, too.
1: It'll only be for the afternoon. I've got to get reservations and plan this thing. Look, honey, 48 hours, you and I will be on our way to Switzerland with $500,000 worth of loot.
3: What about Junior?
1: Junior will be taken care of. It's pity I have to do it. I'd kind of like to send him out on his own. Why not? He has a fine education. He could go out into...
3: Stop it. How can you get rid of him?
1: Junior will do anything I say. So I'll merely have him get into the furnace and sit there while I fill it with oil and set fire to it. Too bad the professor couldn't have stayed around to see him growing up. He's almost a man now, Junior is. But not quite as clever as a man. He'll find that out after he steps into the furnace.
3: All right. But do it now, Duke. Before you leave.
1: There's no time now. Keep your chin up. I'll be back about 8.
3: Duke, you are coming back, aren't you? You wouldn't leave me.
1: Leave you? I have big plans for you, Lola. You see, I find you very attractive.
3: You're not good for me. I don't want you.
1: As long as you can tell yourself you're not really kissing me because you want to, why not enjoy it? I know you, Lola.
3: Yeah. You know, too much for one man.
1: And I'm going now. I'll be nice to Junior while I'm gone. Don't show him you're afraid of him. Goodbye, darling.
3: Goodbye, Duke.

0: Hey, Lola.
1: All right.
0: I'd like you to oil me.
1: Yes, Junior.
0: Are we going away from here, Lola?
1: Yes, we're going away.
0: That'll be nice. I don't like it here. I want to see more things. I want to see a roller coaster.
1: Where'd you hear about a roller coaster?
0: I read about it in a book. Charlie gave me a book.
1: No.
0: Will Duke let me ride on a roller coaster?
1: I don't know. Maybe.
0: You like Duke, Lola?
1: Why, certainly.
0: Do you like me?
1: You know I do, Junior.
0: Lola?
1: What?
0: Who do you like best? Me or Duke?
1: I like you both, Junior.
0: Yes. But who do you love?
1: What do you know about love?
0: In the books, man and woman love.
1: Oh.
0: Lola?
1: Yes?
0: Do you think anyone will ever love me? I'm different. I'm a robot.
1: You want somebody to love you, Junior?
0: I want something, Lola. I guess that's what I want. It's very lonesome being a robot. Do you think it makes a difference?
1: I think some women can fall in love with anything, Junior. Even with a man like Duke.
0: Why, Lola?
1: Oh, I don't know. Maybe because, well, as long as she thinks her man is the smartest and the strongest.
0: Oh.
1: Where are you going?
0: Play for Duke.
1: Well, he won't be home for a while.
0: I'll sit in the hall and wait for him.
1: All right, Junior.
0: I want to be alone and think.
1: About what?
0: I read in a book today it was bad to kill people. What does that mean? Bad?
1: Bad? I don't know, Junior. Guess it's just a word.

0: Lola?
1: What's your name?
0: Lola? Oil me.
1: Oh, Duke might not like it. Can't you wait till he gets back?
0: I want you to oil me.

0: Lola?
1: Hello, Duke.
0: Oh, it's you. What are you doing sitting in the dark?
1: I was waiting for you, Duke.
0: Oh, that's a good boy, Junior.
1: Duke, Lola oiled me.
0: Well, that's nice. Tell you what, Junior. I've got a little job for us down in the cellar. Let's go down there.
1: Now, Duke?
0: Right now, Junior.
1: All right, Duke. Are we going away soon?
0: Yes, Junior, we're going away.
1: What's in the cellar, Duke?
0: A little surprise for you, Junior. You'll find out.

0: Duke? Is that you? Junior.
1: Hello, Lola.
0: I thought I heard Duke come in.
1: He came in.
0: Where is he?
1: Down the cellar.
0: What's he doing?
1: Nothing.
0: Did he say he'd be up soon?
1: No.
0: Maybe you'd better go down and get him.
1: He's dead.
0: Oh, no. Oh, he's dead.
1: You said the woman loves the strongest and the smartest. Well, I'm stronger and smarter.
0: But you're human.
1: I'm almost human, Lola.
0: No. Oh, stay away.
1: Lola.
0: Oh, those metal hands. Don't touch me!
1: I love you, Lola.
0: No!
1: I love you.
0: No!
1: I love you.
0: No!
1: I love you.
2: The last thing she heard was the robot's harsh voice, droning it over and over again.
1: I love you. I love you. I love you.
2: And strangely enough, it did sound almost human.

0: 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Another adventure into the unknown world of the future. 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
1: When you want a drink to cool your thirst, 7-Up's the one.

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9: Thank you. Frankly, I can't explain the performance you're about to witness. Science, without explaining it, calls it telepathy. Thought transfer.
10: I call it hokum.
9: The gentleman says it's hokum. Maybe. We'll see. Now, everybody in this room, concentrate. Think of a thing or a person. Concentrate. Think hard. Ah, I have a thought. Someone is thinking of the initials SG. Will the person thinking of SG please rise?
11: I've been thinking of SG.
9: Oh, thank you. Young lady, you are concentrating on the name of Stanley Green. Is that right?
11: Why, yes. Oh,
9: Stanley is in the army, I believe. Correct.
11: Yes, he's a sergeant.
9: And you want me to tell you Stanley's serial number? It's 340-07-67. Is that correct?
11: Yes.
9: Thank you. I have another thought. Someone is thinking. Ladies and gentlemen, please bear with me a moment. I have to stop this performance. Believe me, it's important. I'll be back very shortly.
10: I told you it was hokum.
8: What happened, Professor? Forget your code?
12: Hey, what's the idea of stopping the act that way?
9: Where's your telephone directory, Moreno?
12: What are you trying to do, ruin my club's reputation?
9: Shut up, Moreno. Where's your... Oh, here.
12: Now, listen, Marlowe, I'm paying you $2,000 a week.
9: Glenwood.
12: I expect to get my money's worth.
9: Listen, will you please leave? Just as soon as I'm through with this call, I'll finish the act.
12: All right, but make it snappy.
9: And close the door.

0: I should like to speak to Helen Thornton.
1: This is Mrs. Thornton.
0: Helen Thornton?
1: Yes. Who's this?
0: My name is Marlowe. I'm a telepathist performing at the 78 Club. A few moments ago, during my act, I received a thought that is vital to you. Are you alone?
1: Yes.
0: Do as I say, please. Lock all your windows and doors. Allow no one in under any circumstances.
1: Is this someone's idea of a practical joke?
0: No, Mrs. Thornton. This is no joke. Someone here in this nightclub is planning to kill you.
2: Hello?
1: This is Mildred, Helen. I just got in.
2: Oh, I've been trying to get you for hours. I know it's very late, but could you come over?
1: Helen, what's the matter?
2: Oh, Mildred, I'm so frightened. I'm alone here.
1: Where's Jack?
2: Well, he's out of town, and it's Marie's night off. Mildred, I don't know what to do.
1: What's wrong? You sound
2: Mildred,
1: like...
2: will you come over right away, please? You can spend the night. Oh.
1: Helen, what happened? What's wrong with you?
2: Oh, Jack.
1: Helen, you all right? Look, I'll be right over.
2: No, Mildred, it's all right now. Jack's come home.
1: What's the matter?
2: I'll speak to you tomorrow.
1: All right. Good night.
2: Oh, Jack.
3: Helen, what's the matter? What happened, darling? Helen. Helen, for pity's sake, what is it? Pull yourself together, darling. Here, come on over here and sit down. There, that's better. Now, what is it, darling?
2: Oh, Jack, I'm so glad you're home. Well, it's been awful. I didn't expect you when I heard the door.
3: Well, I finished my business in New York sooner than I'd planned. I would have wired, but I thought I'd surprise you. I met Fred Hamilton on the train coming home. Remember the buyer from St. Louis? He stopped off for a drink downtown.
2: Oh, Jack, you should have called me.
3: As a matter of fact, I did try to phone you around 11. I tried to get you just as we were leaving the 78 Club.
2: The 78 Club? You were there? You...
3: Well, what is it, darling?
2: Look, nothing. I'm all right now.
3: Well, something is wrong, Helen. What is it?
2: I guess I was just... frightened being alone.
3: Well, you've been alone before many times.
2: Yes, but that call...
3: What call?
2: Well, the police. They called.
3: Oh?
2: There was a robbery in the neighborhood.
3: Oh, so that's it. That's why the door was double locked. Well, darling, there's nothing to worry about now. I'm here, right?
2: Yes, Jack. You're here.
3: There, that's better. Good night's sleep, and you'll be as good as new.
2: Yes, Jack.
3: Now, you lie there and relax, darling. I'll go to the kitchen and make you a cup of warm milk.
2: Thanks, Jack.

0: Paul, it's Helen. Didn't you get my message? I called twice.
1: Yes, but I just got in. I thought you'd be asleep by now.
0: Paul, you must help me. Please, please, Paul, there isn't much time.
1: Helen, what's the trouble?
0: He's going to kill me.
1: What are you...
0: Jack's going to kill me, Paul. He came tonight...
1: Helen, what are you talking about?
0: Paul, you must believe me.
1: Now, listen, Helen. You probably had a bad dream. Is Jack there?
0: Yes, please. You must believe me. I know what he's going to do.
1: Well, we'll straighten this thing out. Let me speak to Jack.
0: No, you mustn't. Please, listen to me. He's coming now. You'll never see me again, alive. Goodbye, Paul. Don't bother folding up the dresses, Marie. Just throw them in.
2: Thornton, isn't this kind of sudden you're going away?
0: Don't ask questions, Marie. Hurry, please. Here, help me close this suitcase. You finish packing the other suitcase. I'm going down to get the car out of the garage.
3: Good morning, Helen.
0: Jack.
3: You look so surprised to see me.
0: Well, Marie said you'd gone. I didn't expect...
3: Well, I decided to come back. See, I caught you in time.
0: Well, I was just going over to Mildred's.
3: So early in the morning?
0: We have an appointment for golf.
3: Well, in those clothes? Darling, all right. Helen, I'll tell you why I came back this morning. Frankly, I'm worried about you. Something's on your mind. I know it. Won't you tell me what it is?
0: I'm all right.
3: Okay, Helen. Now, listen to me. I had some very important business to settle in the office with Paul this morning, but you come first.
0: You saw Paul this morning?
3: No, I changed my mind on the way down and came back. Helen, you need a rest. You and I are going away.
0: No, Jack,
3: yes?
0: No.
3: Now, there's no use arguing. I've already made a reservation for the weekend.
0: Where are you taking me, Jack?
3: Remember that cabin we stayed at 3 years ago?
0: Oh.
3: It'll be wonderful. Just the two of us, all alone. We'll drive out there tomorrow. Now, there's no need to fuss either. Just a few old duds and my rifle.
0: Your rifle?
3: Yes, darling, my gun. The hunting season is on. The shooting at Lone Acres. No, but why here at Luigi's all the way across town?
0: It's safer here.
3: What's gotten into you?
0: Jack's going to kill me.
3: Helen.
0: He is, Paul.
3: Oh, don't be ridiculous, Helen. Why, that's what you told me over the phone last night.
0: He's changed his plan.
3: Oh, I see. And why, Mrs. Thornton, is your husband going to kill you?
0: Because he's jealous of you.
3: Jealous? Jack jealous of me?
0: He knows what we once meant to each other before I married him.
3: Why, of course he does. So what? Why, his winning you is a standard joke between Jack and me. Rivals in love, partners in business, and all that stuff. Come on, snap out of it. I think I'd better talk to Jack about you.
0: No, Paul, you mustn't. Promise me you won't.
3: Oh, all right, Helen, if you say so.
0: Jack's taking me to Lone Acres tomorrow for a rest, he says.
3: Good. It's just what you need, Helen.
0: I'll never come back alive.
3: Now, Helen, get hold of yourself. Everything's all right. Your imagination's overworked, that's all. You should go to Lone Acres for a rest. It'll do you a world of good.
0: All right, Paul, I'll go. But I'm so frightened. So frightened. Paul, we'll be alone and he'll have his gun.
3: You know, Helen, sometimes I think I love this gun more than I do you. There, it's okay now. Clean as a whistle and fit for the work at hand. Say, look, the fog's lifting. You can see clear across the valley. No, we'll get in some hunting today after all. Helen, what's the matter? You haven't said a word since breakfast.
0: I'm all right. I've been wanting to finish this story.
3: The Golden Goblet Murders. You know, detective stories hand me a laugh. Now, if I were planning a murder, I'd use a gun, like this Springfield. Just say, for instance, I wanted to kill... Well, say I wanted to kill...
0: Me?
3: All right. Say I wanted to kill you. Now, let's see. We have to have a motive, don't we? All right, have it. Motive? Jealousy.
0: Jealousy?
3: Yes, I'm jealous of Paul Allen. That's it. I'm jealous of Paul.
0: I don't want to talk about it.
3: Oh, come on, darling. Be a sport. Our murder plot is just beginning to get interesting. Now, let's see. We need a locale. Well, Lone Acres, right here. What a perfect setting for a perfect murder. And now for the time.
0: Yes, Jack. When are you going to kill me?
3: Well, I shouldn't really tell you when I plan to kill you, but I'll give you a break. This afternoon. How's that? We'll be out in the woods hunting. No one will be too near. No one to see what happens. The hunting season, a gunshot, you're dead. A regrettable accident. And there's our perfect murder.
4: Has discovered that someone wishes to murder her. A mental telepathist performing at a nightclub read the thought from among the guests. Later, Helen was shocked to learn that one of the guests present in the nightclub was her husband, Jack. She fears that he might want to kill her because of his jealousy of Paul, a former suitor. Her anxiety is heightened when her husband suggests that they go away for a weekend to Lone Acres, an isolated hunting lodge. Once there, Jack tells her it's a perfect setting for a possible perfect crime. Her murder. A hunting accident in the woods.
3: Helen. Here, up this way. Follow this path around the bend here.
0: Jack?
3: Yeah?
0: Would you mind if I went back to the cabin?
3: Well, there's a clearing up here, darling. We'll stop for a rest. Helen?
0: Yes?
3: I'm going to circle this hill. You wait right there for me, will
0: you? Jack, please don't leave me here alone.

0: A regrettable accident, Mr. Thornton.
1: But, Doctor, I don't understand how it happened.
0: Oh, Mr. Thornton, it's really nothing serious. Just a shoulder flesh wound. Your wife's perfectly all right.
1: Well, when may I see her?
0: Right now. We'll go in right now.
1: Thank you. She's asleep.
0: Go ahead, wake her up. She'll feel better knowing you're here.
1: Helen. Helen, darling.
2: Yeah?
1: It's me, Helen. It's Jack.
0: Mrs. Thornton, it's your husband.
2: Doctor, get him out of here. He's going to kill me. Right. Please, doctor, you must save me.
0: Mr. Thornton, perhaps you'd better leave the room for a while.
1: All right, doctor, I'll wait outside.
2: Doctor, please don't let him in here again. You must believe me. He's planning to kill me.
0: Mrs. Thornton, what happened was an accident.
2: Well, that's what he wants you to think. He planned it that way, but it wasn't an accident.
0: Now, Mrs. Thornton, it's perfectly natural in a case like this that you should imagine strange things.
2: Doctor, you think I'm crazy, don't you? I'm not. I know what I'm saying. You yourself took the bullet out of my shoulder. Doesn't that prove to you that my husband shot me?
0: On the contrary, Mrs. Thornton. At the scene of the accident, they found your husband with a .32 caliber rifle in his hands. The bullet I removed from your shoulder was a .45 caliber pistol cartridge.
2: Marie?
3: Yes, Mrs. Thornton, I'll be right up.
4: I was just cleaning up the cellar, ma'am.
2: Oh, Mrs. Thornton, you have the sling off.
3: Yes, Marie, the doctor says the shoulder's okay now. Pretty soon I'll be playing golf again.
4: Oh, that's fine, ma'am. I'm so glad.
3: Thanks, Marie. Were there any calls for me while I was out?
4: Oh, Mr. Thornton called to tell you not to wait up for him. He'll be home very late. And, oh, Mr. Allen called too, Mrs. Thornton.
3: Did he say what he wanted?
4: No, ma'am. Said he'd try to get you later on. Oh, and Mrs. Thornton, I was thinking... Do you suppose Mr. Thornton wants to keep this box of bullets downstairs on the open shelf? I was thinking it might be dangerous, ma'am.
3: Bullets?
4: Yes, ma'am. This box here.
3: Let me see that box, Marie. 45 caliber cartridges. 45 caliber cartridges.

0: evening. Have you a reservation, madame?
1: No, I've come to see the great Marlowe.
0: Yes, madame. And perhaps a table on the side. This way, please.
1: No, I mean I've come to see him on a personal matter. He's expecting me.
0: Oh, I see, madame. Albert, show this lady to the great Marlowe's dressing room.

0: And when the doctor told me about the bullet he removed from my shoulder, I thought it was all a terrible mistake. I was even too ashamed to explain to Jack why I'd acted the way I did. But now, Mr. Marlowe, I'm sure that what you told me over the phone that night is true. Someone is really planning to kill me.
1: Are you
0: sure?
1: My husband.
0: Husband?
1: Are you sure the doctor said it was a .45 caliber cartridge?
0: Yes, a .45 caliber cartridge, just like these that Marie found in the basement.
1: Does your husband have a pistol?
0: Well, I think so. He keeps his guns locked in a case. He has the only key. Mr. Marlowe, he tried once and failed. He'll try again. You must help me.
1: All right, Mrs. Thornton, I'll do all I can. Where is your husband now?
0: Well, he's out on business. He'll be home late.
1: Then we'll have to work fast. Now, let me see. I go on again at 9 o'clock. I want you to go home immediately and find some way of opening the case in which your husband keeps his guns. I'll call you just as soon as my act is over. Mrs. Thornton, if you can find a .45 caliber pistol in that case, I think we can put an end to this affair.

0: Hello?
1: This is Marlowe.
0: I opened the case. There was no pistol.
1: Mrs. Thornton,
0: I searched all through the house, and I can't find it anywhere. He must have it with him.
1: Mrs. Thornton.
0: What shall I do? I can't stay here tonight. He'll kill me.
1: Mrs. Thornton, listen to me, please. You must come down here immediately. A few minutes ago, during my act, I received the murder thought again. Mr. Thornton is in this nightclub.
0: My husband is there now?
1: Yes, meet me in my dressing room. Be sure to come in through the back entrance, and hurry.
0: All right, Mr. Marlowe.
2: And where am I supposed to be right now?
0: Jack. Oh, but, Jack, he said you were... You were standing there all the time. You heard everything.
2: Enough.
0: Well, it's not you. Well, then who is it at the 78 Club?
2: Me? 78 Club? Helena, are you going to tell me what this is all about?
0: Not you. Oh, yes, darling. I'm going to tell you everything. Everything. I should have told you before. I wanted to, only... Oh, Jack, I need you so much.
2: Now, look here, Marlowe. I want to get to the bottom of this.
3: But Mrs. Thornton and I have told you everything.
2: Yes, well, then explain to me why at the very moment I was standing in my own home listening to my wife talk to you on the phone. You were telling Mrs. Thornton that I was sitting in this nightclub planning to kill her. Oh, don't you see, Helen? This man's a cheap trickster. Why, he's never even seen me before. Why didn't you come to me when this all started,
0: but
2: darling?
0: Jack, I was afraid.
3: Because she thought you were the one, and so did I. That's why I assumed it was you sitting out there. Of course, I never saw you before you entered my dressing room a few minutes ago. You see, Mr. Thornton, I have a telepathic mind, not a magic eye. I know what your wife and I have told you is hard to believe.
2: I don't know what your game is, Marlowe. But I'll find out soon enough. Come on, Helen, we're going to police headquarters.
3: That won't be necessary, Mr. Thornton. The police know about this. I told them.
2: What?
3: The police are here now, in this nightclub. Mr. Thornton, whether you believe it or not, your wife's life is in jeopardy. Someone in this club now is planning to kill her. Perhaps this will convince you. You own a .45 caliber pistol with a serial number 75682.
2: What? Yes, that's right. That's the pistol I reported as missing.
3: Yes, I know. The police told me tonight.
0: Jack, why didn't you tell me?
2: Well, darling, you've been so upset lately, I didn't want to cause you any more anxiety.
3: That pistol is, in all likelihood, the same weapon that was used up at Lone Acres in an attempt on your wife's life. Mr. Thornton, that pistol was brought to this club tonight by the person who is planning to kill your wife. The police found it concealed in an overcoat in the hat check room. Whoever claims that coat is Mrs. Thornton's intended murderer.
2: Oh, why should anyone want to kill her?
0: Who can it be?
3: We'll soon find out. Mr. Thornton, do you recall the night you were in this club? The night I first received the murder thought?
2: Yes.
3: That night, did you see anybody here? Or were you with anyone who knows both you and Mrs. Thornton very well?
2: Let me see. Yes. No, it couldn't be.
3: Pardon me, please.
4: Here we got him, Mr. Marlowe. Here he is.
3: Will you bring him in, Inspector?
4: All right, you. This way.
3: Come on. Mrs. Thornton, your intended murderer.
0: Paul.
2: That's right. He was with me here the night you received the murder thought.
0: It was Paul all the time.
3: Yeah. And it almost worked, yes. And all the clues pointed to you, Mr. Thornton.
0: But why? We were so friendly, the three of us.
3: Friendly? More than that, Mrs. Thornton. Paul Lallon was hopelessly in love with you.
4: Mr. Marlowe, you're on.
3: All right, I'm coming.
4: Let's go, Alan.
5: Ladies and gentlemen, the 78 Club presents the great Marlowe, the mental marvel. He'll read your mind and tell your every thought. But let me warn you, if you have a secret you don't want him to know, just don't think about it.
6: They come to the castle almost every day now, the Gestapo, trying to question me. But it seems I'm very stupid. Somehow, I don't give the right answer. Perhaps it's my advanced age. When they ask me about the night of the king's birthday, I get confused. I ramble on in the fashion of old people. Gentlemen, Kronwall Castle is 300 years old. For all those years, Kronwall has been a symbol of Danish liberty. Gentlemen, The sea waves beat against the rocks of Cronwall. The sea is deep. Ah, the sea knows everything. Ask her.
7: Stop babbling nonsense, you old fool. Answer my question. Did you know about those notes?
6: But of course, Herr Lieutenant. Everybody in the district knows about them. The notes said Count Victor would kill himself on the night of the king's birthday.
7: Did you see the notes?
6: Oh, no, Herr Lieutenant. But the notes said that Count Victor would kill himself because of his great shame. That I do know. And the notes said the exact time, 12 midnight.
7: So you know the exact time?
6: Yes, I'm fond of clocks, you see. My father had a clock that told the time with a bird jumping out. The bird whistled, like this.
7: Stop that insane chirping!
6: Yes, Herr Lieutenant?
7: I'll take care of you later. Perhaps I'll have something that will improve your memory. Stay there till I call you.
6: Yes, Herr Lieutenant. There's nothing the matter with my memory. I could tell them a thing or two if I wanted. I could tell them how it all happened. It began 2 days before the king's birthday. That was the day the new Nazi Gauleiter, Herr Rathmann, came to the castle to see the Countess Elsa. I was told to show him into the library. It was cold and gray, and the sea was pounding on the rocks, very angry, like it always is in November. The new Gauleiter sat by the fireplace and warmed his hands and called for a glass of brandy.
8: And bring some soda, too, please.
6: Yes, Herr Rathmann.
8: How soon did your mistress say she would see me?
6: In a few minutes, Herr Rathmann.
8: You told her it was most urgent.
6: Oh, yes, I told her. She'll be with you soon.
8: I doubt it. Most women's idea of soon is the best part of an hour. In my country, we train our women to...
6: The brandy, Herr Rathmann.
8: Oh, thank you. Yes, in Germany we... Courvoisier. Where did you get brandy like this?
6: Count Victor can get many things that are forbidden to his countrymen, Herr Rathmann. Count Victor's cellar is well stocked.
8: Is it really?
6: Yes, we have meat at the castle. Nobody in Denmark has meat, only Cronwall Castle.
8: You're lucky.
6: So they say. Shall I leave the brandy, sir?
8: Yes, but you stay here a minute. Tell me, what's your name?
6: Peter, sir.
8: Ah, yes, Peter. You have been at Cronwall since you were a child. 63 years. Am I correct?
6: Why, yes. How did you...
8: It's my business to know a lot of things, Peter. You don't approve of Count Victor, do you?
6: It's not my place, sir, to...
8: 3 days ago in the marketplace, you were heard to make an indiscreet remark concerning Count Victor's collaboration with Berlin. I think a word very close to traitor was used.
6: Was it, sir?
8: What do you think?
6: I think, Herr Reichmann, the fire is in need of more wood. If you'll excuse me, I'll get some.
8: Do, by all means. And Peter?
6: Yes, sir?
8: Tell your mistress that I do not intend to spend all afternoon here. My business is urgent, then.
6: You may tell the Countess yourself, sir.
0: Herr Reitman.
8: Oh, Countess Elsa, excuse me. I was just saying...
0: You're quite all right, Herr Reitman. Sit down, please.
8: Thank you.
0: Peter told me your business was urgent. I hope I haven't kept you.
8: Oh, not at all. My business is urgent, but as a new Gauleiter of this district, I might combine social pleasure with business and...
0: That's very kind of you.
8: I had hoped that my wife, Frau Reitman...
0: Of course. You must ask her to call sometime.
8: Yes, I will. Although I have never had the pleasure of meeting Count Victor, it would be a great honor if we may call as soon as he returns from Berlin.
0: Certainly, Herr Reichmann.
8: Thank you.
0: And this urgent business?
8: Yes, we come to that. Do you mind if I smoke?
0: Not at all.
8: A good cigar always makes unpleasant things easier to tell.
0: Sounds almost as if you had rehearsed that line on the way to the castle, Herr Reichmann.
8: I did. And since it was ineffective, I'll be blunt, Countess.
0: I prefer it.
8: 3 days ago, Countess... To be exact, on the day I arrived at Cronwall to begin my duties as a Gauleiter of this district, I found this note on my desk. Read it, please.
0: Count Victor of Cronwald will kill himself on the night of the king's birthday.
8: That note was on my desk in the morning. At noon, I found this one. Read it, please.
0: Count Victor of Cronwald will repudiate his Nazi collaborators. He will choose the night of the king's birthday for his death.
8: I thought at first it was some crank. But the notes kept coming. Then I heard that everybody in the district believed what the notes said. In every house and shop and farm, they are saying that Count Victor is going to kill himself. You see why I said my business was urgent.
0: Yes, I see.
8: It's not that I have the slightest fear for the Count's safety. But the writer of these notes must be found and treated with severe penalties.
0: You have no fear for my husband's safety?
8: Of course not. Certainly no anonymous letter writer could force the Count to take his own life.
0: I wonder...
8: What do you mean?
9: Well, you wish me to be frank with you?
8: Naturally.
9: You know my husband is hated by the whole countryside.
8: What of it? The people here are too stupid to know what's good for them.
9: Perhaps. But the writer of these notes seems to be a little less than stupid.
8: You think so?
9: If you knew Danish history, Herr Eichmann, you might agree. For hundreds of years, the night of the king's birthday has been a special occasion at Grunwald. On that night, the castle renews its pledge of loyalty to the king and to Denmark's freedom.
8: A very theatrical gesture.
9: Quite. But if anyone wished to remind Count Victor of...
8: If someone wished to remind the Count that he had chosen our glorious Führer for his leader...
9: Yes. The night of the king's birthday would be, shall we say, the psychologically correct time to do it.
8: You reason well, Countess.
9: I know my countrymen.
8: Evidently.
9: I can see how these notes would inflame their imagination. If Count Victor were to take his own life as a public repudiation of his present political bonds, the whole country would be stirred to its depths.
8: I see. You seem to view the possibility of your husband's death rather calmly, Countess.
9: Like you, Herr Eichmann, I have no fear for his safety. I am only presenting the political possibility.
8: Quite so. And since you grasp the full significance of the notes, you understand that I must take certain liberties in order to track down the writer.
9: Liberties?
8: Yes. I shall ask your permission to talk with Dr. Erickson.
9: Oh, Dr. Erickson?
8: I'm told he lives here at the castle.
9: Yes, but...
8: I should like to talk with Dr. Erickson.
9: Well, as you wish. Peter will show you to the doctor's study. However, I...
8: My time is short, Countess. I understand Dr. Erickson is one of your country's able psychiatrists. I understand that Dr. Erickson is an authority on mass suggestion. His help should be invaluable.
10: Dr. Erickson.
11: Yes, Peter, show the gentleman in. Sit down, Herr Reichmann. Don't be alarmed about these mice. I'll remove them just as soon as Herman here gets through the maze. Watch him, he's really quite clever. I've been trying him on liver extract and... Ah, he made it. Good night, Herman. Now, off to bed. I've been expecting you, Herr Reichmann. Please sit down.
8: Thank you.
11: You've come to see me about the notes. Am I right?
8: Yes, you're right, Doctor.
11: When I first heard about them, I said to myself, the new Gauleiter will want my theory concerning the type of mind which would be prompted to write such notes. I'll tell you my theory, Herr Reichmann.
8: I don't want your theory, Doctor. I want you to answer some questions.
11: Oh, so it's like that. And perhaps you want a sample of my handwriting, too.
8: I'm not a fool, Doctor.
11: That's very possible.
8: How long have you been treating Count Victor for a certain nervous disorder?
11: 5 years.
8: What would you say is his condition now?
11: You've never met Count Victor, have you, Herr Reichmann?
8: No.
12: This parochial scratchy, tickly roar. That's what Vic cough drops are for. Tastes like a sweet, soothes like a medicine. Vic cough drops.
13: Here, do you know something? If you stop eating bird's eye beef burgers and eat these cheap ones...
14: All right.
13: You'll save Mum enough money to buy me a Leeds United tracksuit.
14: Fantastic.
13: I mean, they look the same, don't they?
14: Might look the same, but they don't taste the same.
13: Ah, you can't tell the difference.
14: Well, I can. The cheapen's yours.
15: Bird's eye. Somehow other beef burgers just don't taste the same.
16: Once upon a time there was an engineer. Choo-choo Charlie was his name, we hear. He had an engine and he sure had fun. 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
17: Charlie says, love my good and plenty. Charlie says, really makes the best.

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0: the cough drops.
1: 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Oh. Lovely, isn't it? Mm. 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
2: Magic.
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1: 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That's why, sir, nothing tastes nicer

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1: No, I don't think so.
0: What about that?
1: No. It's quite nice, though.
0: Is it? Do you think I might try a piece? I'll have 2 ounces, please.
2: Jacob's, the cream of cream crackers.
3: When I fall in love, it will be forever.
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0: Lemmy and I were prisoners. During the struggle with Mitch at the strange farm we had found on the edge of the Argia Desert, Jet's helmet had been punctured. It was imperative that he should get back to the land fleet parked on the other side of the high sand dune about 100 yards away. But his return was delayed when the man who called himself the Flying Doctor ordered us to board the sphere-shaped craft in which he had landed. However, on the way to the ship, Lemmy pretended to faint, and in the confusion, while Lemmy and I kept our guards busy, Jet was able to make the break and get back to the trucks. Dressed as we were in our bulky spacesuits, Lemmy and I were no match for the four men with whom we fought, and we were unable to effect an escape ourselves. In fact, we were left with no choice but to enter the spherical ship, which rapidly bore us northwest toward the Martian equator, leaving Jet alone in the trucks with McLean, who still, in a mysterious hypnotic sleep, lay on one of the bunks in the living quarters.
1: Hello, Polar Base. Land Fleet calling. Come in, please.
2: Polar Base to Land Fleet. Roger speaking. Receiving you loud and clear.
1: Oh, hello, Frank. Thank goodness you can hear me anyway.
2: Have you been calling anybody else then, Skipper?
1: Yes, Lemmy and Doc, but I got no reply from them.
2: Where are they, sir? Outside or in the other truck?
1: Neither. They've been taken prisoner and carried off in that spherical ship you saw on the roof of that city in the canal.
2: What?
1: Yes, Frank. And as soon as they entered the sphere, all radio contact with them was lost.
2: Well, how did they allow themselves to be caught like that?
1: Oh, we all were, Frank. Mitch as well.
2: But who by?
1: Well, that farmhouse you saw.
2: Yes?
1: It was occupied by a man and his wife who seemed to think they were back on Earth, sheep farming in Australia. Mitch was with them, and he seemed to think the same thing.
2: But how could that be, Skipper? It doesn't make sense.
1: Oh, I know it doesn't, Frank, but I haven't the time to go into it now. You must just believe what I tell you. If you want to help get the three of them back, do what I tell you as well.
2: Yes, sir.
1: Now listen carefully, Frank. There's nobody in the land fleet now but me. And McLean, lying unconscious in the living quarters in the truck behind this one.
2: Oh?
1: I intend to go after that ship, or at least set out in the direction it took, in the hope of overtaking it.
2: But you'll never do it, sir. It must be hundreds of miles from you by now.
1: I realize that, Frank, but how much fuel have you got in number one?
2: Well, enough to get up into free orbit, sir, that's all. To come down again, I'd have to refuel her from one of the freighters already up there.
1: How far could you travel, close to the planet's surface?
2: I'm not sure, sir. We use up quite a lot of juice getting airborne, but once we're up, we'd be all right. At a rough guess, I'd say about 2,000 miles maximum, but I could get Grimshaw to figure it out more accurately.
1: Oh, you'll have time to do that between now and takeoff.
2: Right, yes, sir.
1: Now, Frank, this is what I want you to do. Get number one ready, then head for here along the course that I'll give you.
2: Very well.
1: Fly along it as far as your fuel will allow, including a return trip back to Polar Base. If you see anything resembling that sphere, or any place where you think it might have landed, report its position to me at once.
2: Yes, sir.
1: Meanwhile, I'll be traveling along the same course at ground level.
2: But you have two trucks there, sir. Who'll drive the other one?
1: McLean.
2: McLean? But I thought you said he was lying unconscious on a bed.
1: At the moment, Frank, he is. But I think he'll get up and go into the other truck if I tell him to.
2: Very well, sir.
1: Now, keep in constant radio contact, Frank, and call me as soon as you've taken off. I'll be heading northwest from here in just a few minutes. That's roughly the course you'll fly too, but I'll give you a more accurate one later.
2: Right, Jet. I'll get a crew together right away, but that'll leave only one man here at base.
1: Well, that can't be helped, Frank. Unless we get back some of the men we've already lost, we'll have nobody left to run anything soon.
2: Yes, sir. I'll call you the moment we leave the ground.

0: McLean. McLean. McLean, can you hear me talking to you?
1: I hear you.
0: Do you know who I am?
1: What are your orders?
0: Orders are that you get off that bed. Do you hear me? Get off that bed. That's it. Now listen carefully. You're to leave this truck and go into the next, into the driving cabin. Once you're there, you'll switch on the truck-to-truck radio and seat yourself in the driving seat to await further orders. Do you understand these orders?
1: I understand them. And orders must be obeyed without question at all times.
0: See that they are. Now leave this cabin and go into the next truck. He's going, too. When he's in this state, Doc's not the only one who can control him. How about your suit, McLean?
1: I do not need a suit. To me, the atmosphere is perfectly breathable.
0: He's going into the airlock anyway. Let's hope this works. It's got to work. Now he's opening the main door. And he's going outside. Oh, let's hope he doesn't take the chance to escape. Hello, McLean. Hello, McLean, can you hear me? Oh, of course he can't. With no suit on, how could he? Well, there he goes, walking over to the next truck. And letting himself in. He's doing exactly as I tell him. At the moment. But if he receives orders from anywhere else, goodness knows where we'll end up.
1: I am now in the driving cabin. Orders have been obeyed.
0: Good. Now switch on the motor.
1: Motor on.
0: In a few moments, I'll be driving this caravan along a course towards the northwest. I want you to follow it until further orders. And keep close behind me. Is that clear?
1: Orders understood.
0: Fine. Now, are you ready?
1: I'm ready.
0: Then let's go. Hello, Polar Base. Land Fleet calling. Come in, please.
2: Hello, Skipper. Grimshaw here.
0: Oh, hello, Grimshaw. Where's Frank?
2: Oh, he's busy getting the ship ready, Skipper. Shall I get him?
0: No, there's no need. Just tell him the two caravans are now underway. I'm in the first and McLean is driving the other.
2: Yes, sir.
0: I shall proceed at maximum rate and expect number one to fly over me on its way out.
2: Yes, sir.
0: That's all, Grimshaw. Thank you. And tell Frank to tolerate no delay in getting that ship ready. Every second counts.
2: Oh, you bet I'll tell him. We'll call you later, Skipper.
0: Good. Thank you.
3: And so Jet set out in what could only have seemed a hopeless search for Lemmy, Mitch, and myself. All morning, with McLean following close behind, he plowed his way through the pink sand on a steady northwesterly course in the direction the sphere had taken. As he passed by the farmhouse, he was greeted with a round of shots from one of the windows. It was the sheep farmer's parting gesture. If he thought he could prevent Jet's departure by this method, he was very much mistaken, for the bullets from his gun were certainly not powerful enough to penetrate the tough, if light, outer skin of the Land Fleet vehicles. An hour later, the farm was out of sight, and for the first time since we got underway, Jet had a call from Polar Base.
4: Hello, Jet. Frank Rogers calling.
0: Oh, hello, Frank.
4: We've taken off, sir, and are heading in your direction now.
0: Good for you.
4: Should be flying over you in a couple of hours.
0: You're quite clear about what you're supposed to do.
4: Yes, sir, don't worry. We understand it perfectly. Incidentally, sir, we now find we have enough fuel for a flight of 2,300 miles maximum. That should take us a considerable way beyond you and back to base again.
0: Very well, Frank. I'll keep a lookout for you.
3: Frank's speed in the freighter was, of course, far in excess of Jet's along the ground. And little more than an hour after Jet had spoken to Frank, the huge freighter passed overhead. And within a few moments had become a mere speck on the horizon in the direction the sphere had taken. It was about then that the sphere in which Lemmy, Mitch, and I were traveling, Mitch in the lower cabin and Lemmy and I in the upper one, reached the city of Lacus Solus, the great oasis where a number of canals crossed each other.
5: What kind of place is this, Doc? And look at the size of it. It makes the other city we saw look like a back street.
3: It's composed of a great number of pyramids, Lemmy, with wide streets running between them.
5: And the biggest pyramid of all is in the middle of the lot.
3: Yeah.
5: This must be the Martian capital. Hey, Doc, do you think it's populated with people brought from Earth or the real Martians live down there.
3: We're much too high to see people of any kind, Lemmy.
5: Well, we won't be for long. Not at the rate we're descending.
6: Hello up there.
5: Hey, there's that quack doctor calling from downstairs. This ship must have some kind of intercommunication system.
3: Well, if it has, I didn't see any sign of it.
6: Hello up there. Can you hear me?
5: Of course we can hear you. And if we could find any instrument to talk into, you might get a reply.
6: You don't have to find anything. Just talk, that's all.
5: Oh.
6: We're about to land. Orders are that you come down to the lower cabin immediately.
0: Orders?
5: Who do you think you're talking to?
3: Quiet, Lemmy. Hello, this is Matthew speaking. Orders, did you say?
6: You heard. The door will be open and you will come down.
3: But supposing we don't choose to come down?
6: The orders have been given and orders must be obeyed
5: without question at all times. We know all that, but we're not used to taking orders from anybody but Jet, and he doesn't happen to be here.
6: You mean you are still able to resist orders?
5: What does he mean by that, Doc?
3: I know exactly what he means.
5: You do?
3: That noise we heard, Lemmy. It was supposed to stupefy us, put us under the control of that flying doctor so that whatever he ordered us to do, we'd do it.
5: Oh, like McLean, you mean?
3: Yeah, but it didn't work. First, because I seemed to be immune to it anyway, and second, because you fought against it and overcame it.
5: Oh, so that was his little game. That was why he sent us up here, apart from the others.
3: And that's why he didn't send Mitch up here either, because he's already been treated.
5: You mean Mitch will do whatever that doctor bloke tells him?
6: All right, you needn't discuss it any further. You're not the first case we've had of this kind, and it won't make any difference.
3: Any difference to what?
6: To your future. When you know a little more about this place, you'll be glad enough to submit to any treatment.
5: We don't intend to submit to anything from you or anybody else.
6: That remains to be seen. But meanwhile, if you won't take my orders, I suggest you take my advice. Come down here as soon as we land, and don't forget to put your helmets back on. Well, you won't get very far.
5: Did he think we'd go without them, then?
3: Yeah, Lemmy, he probably did. If we'd been in the condition he expected us to be, I'm sure we wouldn't be needing the helmets. Now, come on, put your headgear on. We must be almost down to ground level, anyway.
5: Yes, Doc. But they have us now. And what hope is there for us?
3: Plenty, Lemmy. So long as we can keep control of our own minds.
5: And what about Mitch? By all accounts, he hasn't been in control of his since yesterday.
3: If we could only get him away from here, we could bring him back to normal.
5: Get him away? You're right. But first, we got to figure out how we're going to get ourselves away.
3: And if we do, Mitch goes with us, even if we have to kidnap him.
5: If you ask me, Doc, there ain't a chance, either for you, for me, or for Mitch. They've got us now, and they intend to keep us.
3: Well, that may be their intention, Lemmy, but it doesn't mean they'll succeed. Meanwhile, we have to go along with
6: them. And meanwhile, you might remember that every...

0: Put your helmet on, Lemmy. We should touch down any moment now.
1: Yes, Doc.
0: And while we're about it, we'd better test the radios, too.
2: How's that?
3: I can hear you. Seems to be working all right.
2: Yeah, mine too.
3: Pity we can't call up Jet. Tell him what's happening.
2: He must be hundreds of miles behind us now. He'd never hear us.
3: No, Doc. Hey. Listen.
2: What, Lemmy? What can you hear?
3: Nothing.
2: Nothing?
3: I mean, we must have landed. The noise has stopped.
2: Yeah. Let's get over to the window. Yes. We've landed, all right. On the roof of the giant pyramid, as I thought we would.
3: And look down there, Doc. That street, it's got traffic in it. And people.
2: Yes. And peculiar-looking traffic it is, too.
3: Yeah, it looks like a lot of giant ladybirds on wheels. Hmm. And just about as colorful.
2: Well, the different colors are probably a means of identification.
3: All right. Hold it, Doc. Sounds like his nibs is coming.
4: Very well, gentlemen. If you're all set, let's go.
3: Where to?
4: Down to the other cabin for a start. And we'll all be together again. Not the way I was expecting, but we're all here anyway.
3: What do you mean, not the way you was expecting?
4: I thought we might have had the pleasure of all at least looking like normal human beings. But as you two prefer to remain as you are, you still have to wear those monkey suits. And that's a pity, because new personnel arriving here in an unconditioned state can often upset many of the others.
3: And what about Mitch? He's supposed to be normal, I suppose.
4: On this planet, he is.
2: Doctor, would you mind telling us exactly what is happening and where we are going?
4: Sorry, gentlemen, I wish I could. Nearly carrying out my orders to condition you and bring you here.
3: But we're not conditioned, not Doc and me.
4: No, but at least you're here. It hasn't been a bad haul, really. You two, the two gentlemen who are now my assistants, Mr. Mitchell and the one you call McLean.
2: McLean? But he's back in one of the land trucks with Jet.
4: At the moment, yes, but his orders were to bring Mr. Morgan here, and I've no doubt he will. When orders are given, they're always obeyed. And after Mr. Morgan, there aren't many of you left, are there?
2: Aren't there?
4: We know a good deal, Dr. Matthews. We knew when you left the moon and the scheduled time of your arrival here on Mars.
3: Mars? Then this is Mars. You admit it.
4: To you, of course.
3: Well, why to us? And if this is Mars, what are you? Why do you go around telling everyone else you're a flying doctor in Australia?
4: Because, Mr. Barnett, there happen to be a lot of Earthmen and women living in the Agiri Desert who believe they are in Australia. We like them to feel at home. Like them to think they're surrounded by the things they're used to. And unlike you and Dr. Matthews, they're all very happy with the arrangement.
2: But here they live under an illusion the whole time.
4: Even on Earth, millions of people live under an illusion, often for the whole of their lives.
3: Well, you haven't illusioned us.
4: No, and more's a pity. You might have been a lot happier if we had.
3: Hey?
4: Now, how about going downstairs? The rest are waiting.
2: One moment. You said you knew our scheduled time of arrival here. How?
4: Full information was passed to us at regular intervals.
3: By Whittaker?
4: That's right.
3: Of course.
4: Pity about him. He was very valuable to us. We could get him to do almost anything.
2: So Whittaker was one of you?
4: Yes, since 1924. Before then he was on Earth. Leading a normal, dull, earthly life. At least we gave him something to live for, something to achieve.
3: And look how he ended up.
4: Yes, we haven't allowed for Peterson.
2: Well, what do you mean?
4: With the exception of yourself and Peterson, there wasn't a man in the fleet that Whittaker could not have controlled. Could not, given the time, have brought completely under his own influence.
3: So that's why we had all them nightmares whenever he was around.
4: Yes, it's easier to get control of a subject once he's asleep. But if they won't sleep... Now, let's go downstairs.
2: Just a minute.
4: Well?
2: Where did you come from?
4: From Earth.
2: How long ago?
4: 15 years. Until then, I was what I now pretend to be, a flying doctor in the Australian bush.
3: But the way you talk, you might be a Martian.
4: I decided a long time ago that there's no point in fighting the inevitable. I threw in my lot with them. As a trained doctor, I have a way with people. Might be a bit rough and ready, but it serves. I'm a go-between. Between them and the people who've been brought here. I see to it that their illusion, as you call it, is not shattered.
3: Them? Who are them?
4: The Martians. For whom and by whom the rest of us exist up here.
3: But who are they? What do they look like?
4: I wouldn't know.

0: I've never seen them.
1: Oh. Doctor, supposing you had a chance to go back to Earth, would you go?
0: If I were on Earth now, I'd be 15 years older. I was no chicken when I came here. What prospect is there for me if I return?
1: But how much longer do you expect to remain as active as you are now?
0: I don't know. But I do know that in the city of Orpha, there are people who came here from Earth during the opposition of 1879.
2: The opposition? Of what?
0: The opposition of Mars, of course. When it is close to the Earth. That is when our ships leave to pick up new personnel. Approximately every 15 years.
1: Of course. Whitaker in 1924, that sheep farmer and his wife in 1939, and I expect we'd find people on this planet brought here in 1896, 1909, 1956...
0: And 1971.
2: And we, the clever lot, we brought ourselves here.
0: And you were the first. The others came by the usual method, as I did.
2: How did it happen?
0: In those days, there were lots of reports of flying saucers being seen, particularly in America.
1: Yeah, that's right. I remember when I was a kid, a fellow in California wrote a book about it. Said he'd not only seen a flying saucer land, but he'd actually spoken to one of the crew.
0: That's right. And a lot of eyewash, or so I thought at the time. And then I saw one myself. Actually down on the ground in the Simpson Desert, west of Bandurma.
2: Go on.
0: Well, naturally, I was curious and approached close enough to photograph it. Then the door opened and a man came out. He spoke good English, invited me to look around. 5 minutes later, it took off, with me inside it. And now I'm here. I do as they tell me and make the best of it. Now, if you take my advice, you'll do as I've done and do as you're told. There's no escape. Neither you nor your fleet will ever get back to Earth. Now, is there anything else?
2: No, I think that's enough to be going on with. Thank you.
0: Very well. Let's go down, shall we?
1: All right, Lemmy. Down you go.
0: Thank you, gentlemen.

0: Now, gentlemen, if you wouldn't mind stepping outside, I'll take you down to the intake section. You'll be categorized for work most suited to you.
1: Work?
0: You don't think this is a free hotel, do you? Once you're here, you have to work for your keep.
1: What's that?
0: That is something I don't decide. But you're more fortunate than most people. You're all very skilled in your own particular professions and should be very useful to us. Your long stay could be extremely pleasant.
1: Who are you kidding?
0: Come over here to the terrace wall.
1: Well?
0: Look down at the city. What do you think goes on down there in all those buildings?
1: How should we know?
0: Well, I tell you. Each pyramid is a little city within itself, has its own citizens, a couple of hundred in each. Whether they're domestic staffs and their own medical staffs and directors of culture, leisure and sport. Our aim is to see that every worker is happy, well-fed, properly trained and highly efficient.
1: Sounds marvelous. Just like a colony of ants.
2: But what are they working for?
0: To go back to Earth, eventually.
1: Aye?
0: For nearly 100 years they have worked to that end. And when they return, they will carry the true Martians with them in the largest space fleet the universe has ever seen.
1: You mean a building a space fleet to invade the Earth?
0: Mars is a dying planet. If its inhabitants are to live, they must move elsewhere. The nearest and best place for them is the Earth.
1: And what about the people who already live on the Earth?
2: And the people brought up here from Earth, what about them?
0: They will be rewarded for their part in making the invasion possible.
2: And how long before this invasion is possible?
0: The next close opposition. 1986. That should see the beginning.
2: Good grief.
0: So you see how important it is that none of your expedition gets back.
1: It's all too horribly clear.
0: If the Earth knew what was in store for them, they might make preparations to resist. And what's that?
2: Sounds like a plane of some kind.
1: Hey, Doc! Doc, look! It's one of our freighters. It's number one.
0: I've got to get you down to the intake section right away.
1: What's the hurry, mate? Do you think Frank might see us?
0: Come on, do as you're told. Head down those steps to the next terrace.
1: Not on your life.
0: Are you going voluntarily, or do I have to force
1: you? We're not Whittaker yet, you know. You lay one hand on me, I'll give you a right-hander.
0: Come on.
1: Oh, blimey, Doc. He went over the wall. Straight down to the next terrace.
2: It was a lucky blow, Lemmy. Come on.
1: Lucky? I might have killed him. Look at him. He just lies there and he don't move.
2: Come on. We haven't got time to worry about him. We've got to get away before someone else comes up here.
0: Hey, what's going on out there?
1: It's Mitch. He's come out of the sphere to see what the ruckus was about.
2: Keep him away from the wall, Lemmy. Don't let him look over.
1: Yes, Doc.
3: What's going on? Where's the doctor?
1: Mitch, boy, he's gone down to the next terrace, Mitch. He says we're to wait in the sphere until he gets back.
3: And what was that flew over just now? It was pretty low, wasn't it?
1: Not as low as we would have liked.
3: What? Hey, it sounds like it's coming back again.
1: Yeah, it seems to be pretty interested in this part of the world, doesn't it? Hey, Doc, Frank must have seen us.
2: And he is low this time.
1: Frank! It does, Mikey! It's moving and gone!
3: Number one. Freighter number one.
1: Hey, Doc, did you hear what he said?
2: Mitch, do you recognize that ship? Does it mean anything to you?
3: I don't know. I never saw a plane of such size, and yet it seems vaguely familiar. Has its picture been in the paper or something?
2: It certainly has, but not on this planet.
3: On this planet?
2: Mitch, go back into the sphere.
3: But
2: the doctor told you to wait there, didn't he?
3: I'm all mixed up. Hey, what place is this? It's not Adelaide, is it?
2: No, Mitch, no. Now get back to the sphere.
3: Yeah, I guess I'd better.
2: All right, Lemmy, come on.
1: Where are we going?
2: We're getting into that sphere, too. This is our chance to escape. To get back to Jet, at least.
4: Hello, Jet. Number one calling.
1: Hey, listen, it's Frank calling Jet up on the radio. And we can hear him. Hello, Frank. Hello?
4: Hello, Jet. Will you repeat that, please?
1: It wasn't Jet, Frank. It was me, Lemmy.
4: Hold it, Jet, will you? I could have sworn I heard Lemmy's voice then, and pretty strong, too. I couldn't hear what you said. Hello, Lemmy. Come in, please.
2: Hello, Frank. It was Lemmy you heard, and this is Doc. We can hear you, but not Jet. Can you hook us up, please?
4: Yes, Doc, you bet I can. Where are you?
2: On the roof of the highest pyramid. You just flew over it.
5: Hello, Doc, I can hear you now. What pyramid?
2: In the Lacus Solis jet. A whole city of pyramids. Lemmy, Mitch, Dobson, Harding, and I, and the sphere we came in, are up here on the roof.
5: A whole city, did you say?
1: Yes, mate, and we've got to get out of here and get back home. Quick, the Martians are planning to invade the Earth.
5: They're what?
1: And they've got some happy little ideas lined up for us
2: it's
1: and all.
2: It's true, Jet. Stay away from this place, whatever you do.
1: Yes, mate, if they get you, you've had it. You might never get back to Earth again.
2: And yet, watch McLean. He's been instructed to bring you here.
5: But he does everything I tell him.
2: Well, watch out for him just the same. The Martians aim to get us all, to prevent our warning Earth of their intentions.
5: Look, are you quite sure you haven't been conditioned?
1: Oh, blimey, mate, do us a favor. Do we sound as though we have?
2: Jet, you must believe us. Let me tell Frank the whole story and have him relay it to the rest of the fleet in free orbit so that they can tell Earth.
5: Yes, but supposing it's not true? We'd put the whole world into a panic.
1: Well, that's better than being caught on the hop, isn't it?
2: We must tell Control at least, Jet. What they do after that is their concern, but at least we'll have done our part.
5: Very well, Doc. Go ahead. Frank, did you hear that?
4: Yes, sir.
5: Then hook Doc up.
4: Right. I'll call you as soon as I've established contact.
2: Jet.
5: Yes, Doc?
2: Where are you now?
5: Still crossing the Argear Desert in your direction.
2: Well, don't. Stay where you are. If Frank has enough juice, he can drop down and pick you up. Take you and McLean back to Polar Base.
5: Yes, but what about you and Lemmy and Mitch?
2: With luck, we might make it. But we'll have to hurry.
1: I'll say. Hey, Doc, look. Coming up the steps, four men.
2: Into the sphere, quick, Lemmy.
1: They'll just come in there after us.
2: Go on.
1: Yes, Doc.
5: Hello, Doc, what's happening?
2: Don't worry, Jet. I'll call you again later. Keep listening out.
5: Right.
1: Come on, Doc, they're running now.
2: Be right with you, Lemmy. There.
1: And how do we close the perishing door? We haven't a clue how this ship works.
2: We haven't, Lemmy, but Dobson and Harding have.
1: Yeah.
2: Dobson, close that door.
1: Will they take orders from you?
2: We'll soon see. Close the door, Dobson.
1: Oh, and only just in time and all. Now what?
2: We'll get them to take us off, Lemmy.
3: Here, what's going on? Where's the doctor? Why have you shut him out?
2: Sit down, Mitch, and keep quiet.
5: Hello, Jet.
3: Not before you tell me what's going on.
5: Hello, Frank.
2: Sit down, Mitch.
4: We're all hooked up now, Skipper. Doc can go ahead just as soon as he likes.
5: You hear that, Doc? Go ahead.
2: Thanks, Jet.
1: Oh, no. Listen, look, we ain't got enough trouble yet.
2: Must be their way of trying to stop us taking off.
1: Trying to put us to sleep, you mean?
2: You must fight it, Lemmy, as you did before.
1: Yes, Doc, I will. Whatever happens, I must not go to sleep. Whatever happens...
5: Hello, Doc. Go on. Frank is waiting.
2: Hello, Frank. Can you hear me? Lemmy, you must not go to sleep.
5: Hey, what was that, Doc?
1: That wasn't me yawning, Doc. That was Mitch.
2: Mitch. And Dobson. Oh, good grief. Dobson, take the ship up immediately. Take off and return to the Argear Desert. Do you hear?
1: Aye, aye. Something's happening. And whatever happens, I must not go
2: hello,
1: to sleep.
2: Hello, Frank. Frank, hello.
1: Doc, Mitch is out. Asleep on the floor.
2: Hello, Frank.
5: Hello. Hello, Doc. Jet, what is it, Frank? What's wrong?
4: I don't know. There's that peculiar noise, and I feel so sleepy.
2: Frank, you must fight it. You must stay awake.
4: I'm trying, Doc, but the ship...
2: What about it?
4: She doesn't seem to respond. I can't control her.
1: Oh, no.
2: Take a hold of yourself, Frank.
5: Frank, do as Doc says. You must stay awake.
1: But we're off. Doc, we're taking off. And for Dobson, this is a time to go to sleep.
2: Get over there, Lemmy. See if you can control her.
1: Me? What a hope.
2: Go on, Lemmy.
1: Yes, Doc.
4: Hello, Jet. Doc.
5: Yes, Frank?
4: It's no good. We're losing height. I can't control her.
5: You must, Frank.
4: We're almost on the deck now. Here we go.
5: Frank. Frank, answer me.
2: Hello, number one. Hello.
1: What is it, Doc?
2: Frank. He must have crashed.

In episode 18 of Journey into Space, you heard Andrew Foulds as Jet Morgan, David Kossoff as Lemmy, Guy Kingsley Pointer as Doc, Bruce Beebe as Mitch, and with David Jacobs and John Casaubon. The orchestra was conducted by Van Phillips, who also composed the music. Journey into Space is written by Charles Chilton and produced by him in the London studios of the BBC.

0: It's for you. It's your dinner. It's called Cupboard Love. Cupboard Love's different. Comes in a packet, not a tin. See this foil pouch? Keeps it moist and squeezy. That's right. It's a new kind of cat food. Moist. It's good for you. Like it?
1: New Cupboard Love. What the well-cared-for cat has for dinner.
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0: This is the fascinating story of Danzo, the Planet Man, troubleshooter for the League of Planets organization, the law enforcement body for peace and justice in the celestial world, whose headquarters and center of operations are situated on the capital of all the planets, Planaria Rex. From Mercury to Pluto, wherever danger threatens the universe, you will find Danzo, the Planet Man, fighting for fair play. In a moment, the Planet Man. You will remember Billy, Jane, and Pat Darrow and Danzo, the Planet Man, were marooned on Venus amidst a sea of dust when their dust buggy broke down during a terrible storm. With their communicator not working, they have been unable to do more than sit and wait for the storm to blow itself out.
1: Have you figured out what's wrong with the communicator yet, Danzo?
2: Not yet, Billy. I can't understand how it could have gone out. This type of equipment is built to take a pounding for years without trouble.
1: Maybe it needs a tube or something.
2: Not this set. They're tubeless. That's what makes them so sturdy.
3: Listen to that wind.
1: Don't have to listen to it. I can almost feel it through the buggy. That plastic shield around us must really be strong.
3: How fast do you think it's blowing out there?
2: Well, at least 200 miles an hour, maybe more.
1: Gosh,
3: have you found the trouble yet?
2: Yes, I found it.
1: Can't you fix it?
2: Not without new parts, and there aren't any extras aboard.
3: New parts? Is it that bad?
2: Pat, do you remember what I told you just before we left Venusport?
3: You mean about the ship?
2: That's right. Well, it looks like this is more of the same.
1: More of the same? Same what?
2: I'm going to tell them, Pat.
3: I guess you better.
1: What's going on?
2: Remember the trouble we had with the ship before we left Planaria Rex?
1: I remember. It was something with the counter-gravity thing.
2: Yes, the counter-gravity stabilizer. It was deliberately sabotaged. And the same thing has happened to this communicator. And the dust buggy, too, I think. It's as I told Pat at Venusport. Marston is gone, but his collaborators are still at work trying to achieve what he failed to do.
1: But what good does it do them to strand us out here? A little later, a search party will find us and take us back to Venusport.
2: You're absolutely right, Jane, and that's one of the reasons why I decided to tell you and Billy the whole story. I'm afraid that the dirty work isn't over.
3: Do you think someone in the convoy was in on it?
2: Well, we'll probably never find out for sure who sabotaged our buggy and communicator. Say, we've been so busy talking, I didn't even notice that the storm's letting up. I hope what I've told you doesn't frighten you.
1: You should know us better than that by now. Besides, we're all stuck together. We can take care of anything.
2: Attaboy, Billy. That's the way to talk.
4: Hello, Venusport. Secret Channel 7 Zeptar. This is Noki reporting from Goodwill Tour Convoy. Mission complete. Danzo's dust buggy stopped as planned. Convoy did not stop to find them in dust storm. We'll proceed with Operation Pickup. Should have the Earth people and Danzo as prisoners shortly. Keep you advised. Signing off.
1: Danzo, how about going outside? The storm's over. Maybe we can fix the jets on the buggy.
2: That's one thing we mustn't even try, Billy. That dust is like powder, and in this part of the desert, it's hundreds of feet thick. Without special shoes, you'd sink out of sight in a second. That's why the buggies have wide, flat runners like a sled so that they can coast along on top of the dust.
1: I bet if we had a pair of snowshoes, we could walk on it.
2: Well, as a matter of fact, the Manusians wear special dust walkers that look almost exactly like snowshoes. There aren't any on the buggy. I've already looked.
3: And what are we going to do now? Let's sit here and wait?
2: No, I'm going to climb to the top of the buggy and send up a couple of flares before it gets light. May help them find us.
1: But won't it help who's ever trying to get rid of us, too?
2: Well, we'll just have to take that chance. Here, hold this flare gun, and when I get up on top of the buggy, hand it to me.
1: Be careful.
2: Don't worry, I will.
3: Danzo, look out!
2: It's all right, Billy. Hand me the flare gun. Just reach it up through the doorway there.
1: There it is.
2: Now, I've got it.
3: Why doesn't he send up a flare?
1: Give him time. He's coming back down again. What's the matter, Danzo? Why didn't you send up a flare?
2: Well, that does it. The flare gun's been tampered with, too.
3: Well, isn't there anything we can do?
1: Maybe we can light a fire.
2: It'd be a good idea if we had something to burn, but everything in the buggy is fireproof and there's nothing else but dust for hundreds of miles. No, I'm afraid we'll just have to sit here until it gets light and hope the rescue party finds us then.
0: A wait for help in a sea of dust is a very long time. Sometimes it never comes. what will face our friends now. We'll be back in a moment, so level up. When we left Dantro, Pat, and the kids, Billy and James, they were waiting for help in their sabotaged dust buggy. They were hoping a Venusian rescue party would shortly pick them up. As we find them now, they are in their dust buggy staring out at the vast reaches of the shifting mountains of dust.
3: Jane, what are you looking at?
1: I was sure I saw something moving out there.
2: Where?
1: Up that way. It looked almost like somebody standing. It's gone now.
2: I'm afraid it was your imagination, Jane. Even in this light, you can see for miles. There's nothing there now.
5: Ah, she's just seeing things.
3: Well, if she's seeing things, so am I. Look out there.
5: You're right. I can see it, too. Looks like some kind of an animal or something's coming towards us.
1: There are some more of them here on the other side. Look.
3: What is it, Dantro? Do you know?
2: Well, I'm not sure. It's hard to see the way they're hunched over, but I think... No, it can't be.
1: It can't be what?
2: Remember I was telling you about the dusters?
5: Sure. You said nobody was sure if they really existed or not.
2: Well, I'm afraid they do exist, and what's more, they're all around the dust buggy.
1: We're surrounded. They seem to be coming in closer now.
5: Do you think they'll attack us?
2: I don't understand this at all. There's little known about them, but I've never heard of them attacking.
3: They look so strange. In some ways, they look humanoid, and in others, almost like some kind of reptile.
5: Gee, you're right. They're still not close enough to see very clearly, but their skin seems to be scaly, almost like an alligator.
1: They're wearing dust suits, all right, but it looks like it's part of their body. I guess that's how they can walk in the dust without sinking in.
3: They keep coming closer and closer. I wonder what they're going to do. Well, we should know in a couple of seconds. They're almost up to the buggy.
1: What's that noise?
2: Well, it must be from those tremendous feet moving through the dust.
5: Well, anyhow, they can't bite it.
1: Why not?
5: Oh, they hardly have any mouths at all. Just a tiny little hole.
1: Yes, but their noses make up for them. They're bigger than the Venusians.
3: They're touching the ship on this side.
5: Look, they're working one of the spears in through the crack of the port.
2: Stand back, Billy. Help me get over there.
5: There's another one now, on the other side.
2: Get back away from the port, Billy. Looks like they're going to force it open. They've split it already.
4: Secret Channel 7 Zeptar. This is Noki. Convoy just arrived Galanta. We delay them on Dantro's rescue. Baka and I heading out to Dantro's stalled dust buggy. Keep you advised. Signing out.
3: Why don't you use your ray gun, Dantro?
2: I don't dare. I might get a few of them, but not enough to matter. Besides, we still aren't sure they mean to harm us.
5: Looks like one of them is trying to climb in through the port. Gosh, look at that skin. It's just like an alligator's. But they can walk through a dust storm and not even feel it.
2: Well, I guess that's what it's for.
1: He's coming in all right.
3: He certainly is an ugly-looking specimen.
2: Right now, I'm much more concerned with what he wants, not what he looks like.
1: He's just standing there looking at us. Why don't you try and talk to him, Dantro?
2: I don't think it'll do any good, Billy. They haven't any ears.
3: Do you think they can communicate with each other?
2: Maybe. Somehow they must, or they couldn't organize an attack as they did this one.
5: They must be pretty smart.
3: Maybe, but remember, the ants back on Earth and a lot of other insects, too. And wolves, they hunt in packs and yet have no means of communication.
1: Wolves? You don't think these dusters are like wolves, do you, Pat?
3: Oh, of course not, James.
1: Here comes another one through the port.
5: Hey, and there's one right behind
3: us. They're coming toward us.
2: Just stay where you are. Don't move.
5: Hey, one of them has hold of my arm.
1: Get your hands off of me.
2: Don't fight them, Billy. Jane, it won't do any good. We're badly outnumbered.
5: Hey, he's got a rope. He's going to tie me up. Hey, what do I do? Just stand here?
2: I'm afraid we have no choice. If we fight back, we may just arouse them. As it is, we still don't know what their plans are.
5: Now they're tying me up, too. I guess you're right about they not being able to hear or speak. They aren't making a sound.
3: Here comes another one through the port. What's he carrying?
5: Some kind of a cloth. Hey, what's he doing with it? Hey, Jane, are you all right?
1: Dantro! Dantro!
2: Don't be afraid, Jane. They're just going to wrap us in this cloth.
6: Don't worry, kid. Just don't worry.
1: He's carrying us out of the buggy.
5: Ow! Jane, that hurt! What were you doing? Why are you battering it right against the door?
1: You be careful, you walking alligator.
5: Keep calm, kid.
7: That's the stuff. At least we can talk. That way we can keep track of each other.
5: They're carrying us somewhere, aren't they?
2: That's right, they are. There's no telling, Billy. All we can do is wait and see.
0: It seems the Dusters are taking Danto and the Earth People to some prearranged spot. Where is this place? And why are our friends being taken there? We'll be back in a moment, but first, here is a message the Planet Man wants you to hear. Tune in again for more transcribed thrills and adventures. Rocket millions of light years into space with Dan Troll, the Planet Man.

We had a party last night. It's one of the places in a worse shape. You know how it is. 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

0: Will you have a polo, dear Liza? Dear Liza, will you have a polo, dear Liza? Polo.
1: How very kind of you, dear Henry. I most certainly will. I'll have three or four or maybe more.
0: But you take me old tube.
1: Because they happen to be my tube of polo, dear Henry. Have one. Mm.
0: Will you have a polo, dear Liza? Dear Liza, will you have a polo, dear Liza? Polo.
1: How very kind of you, dear Henry. I most certainly will. I'll have three or four or maybe more.
0: But you take me old tube.
1: Because they happen to be my tube of polo, dear Henry. Have one. Mm.
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12: 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Quandary Phase.

0: prosthetic Ogon jokes of the Galactic Hyperspace Planning Council. As you no doubt be aware, the plans for development of the outlying regions of the galaxy require the building of a hyperspatial express route through your star system. And regrettably, your planet is one of those scheduled for demolition, blah, blah, blah, blah, blah. You must know the drill by now.
1: Stylish piece of admonition letter.
0: Don't push it.
2: Vogons are unpleasant enough to gaze upon in their youth, and the passing years do nothing to enhance their appearance. The Hitchhiker's Guide to the Galaxy has a neat little animation showing how the highly domed nose rising above their small green-skinned foreheads tends to develop growths, sprouting tufts of coarse hair in middle age. Their voices and social skills are similarly prone to decay. All Vogons, particularly those of the prosthetic class and above, rise to power not so much by merit as by sheer thick-willed slug-brain stubbornness and quite a lot of shouting. And any appeal to their better nature is, by definition, flogging a dead Equinusian pack beast.
3: This is the Palace Minor Supreme Pontiff. There is some mistake. Please remove your ships from orbit.
4: Oh, the same old.
0: All the planning charts have been on display in your local planning department in Ganymede for 27 of your stellar orbits, so you might as well just shut up.
3: Sir. But I have...
0: Sir. Hold the line, please, caller. What?
5: Sir, a priority message from Mega Brantis.
0: Did anyone order you to come barging in here without knocking? Did they? Now, go out. Go back to the communication deck and start again.
5: Yes, sir.
2: Evolution gave up on the Vogons at almost the precise moment they emerged from the primeval seas of Vogsphere, panting, heaving, and demanding a towel. In turn, the Vogons said to themselves, who needs evolution anyway? And what nature refused to do for them, they did without, until their myriad anatomical deficiencies could be rectified with surgery. Their planet was developing fairly significant hygiene issues, with the ensuing membrane mountains and liposuction lakes, when the Vogons suddenly discovered the principles of interstellar travel and migrated to the Megabrantis cluster, the political hub of the galaxy. Bureaucracy is a parasite that preys on free thought and suffocates free spirit. And the Vogons love bureaucracy above all things. Thus, within a few short Vogue years, the philosophers who once governed the galaxy were banished to the tax return office to lick stamps. And now the Galactic Civil Service, like everything else, is a strictly Vogon operation. In most respects, the modern Vogon differs little from his primitive forebears. For example, every year the Vogons import 27,000 of the scintillating jeweled scuttling crabs that decorate their native planet in order to while away one happy, drunken night, smashing them to bits with iron mallets.
0: Come!
5: Sir, ah, I...
0: Have you washed your hands?
5: No.
0: Good. Now, what's the message?
5: Right. What is it now?
2: Prosthetic Vogon Jelts is fairly typical of his species, in that he started his career being thoroughly vile and has now worked his way up to utterly hateful, especially to other Vogons.
0: Hurry up, or I shall read you one of my poems. A long one which doesn't scan.
5: What? Oh, yes, sir. You, a priority message from Mega Brantis. Ah. It appears there is a problem. Highway crew are just surveying the ZZ9 Plura Z Alpha route, and there's a planet in the way, sir, called Earth.
0: No, there isn't. I blew up that planet myself. I took it out as neat as you like.
5: Well, it's still there.
0: Are you arguing with me?
5: Only in the sense of ever so slightly.
0: Ever so slightly happens to qualify.
5: We are to proceed back to Mega Brantis at once and report, sir.
0: I give the orders around here. Well, thank me.
5: What for?
0: For not losing my temper with you.
5: Thank you so much.
0: Oi! I didn't order you to die!
3: You, aboard the Vogon Constructor Fleet! Are you still listening? We've checked our record and I can assure you our planet is not to be...
0: Sorry, this window is now closed.
5: Particle cannon!
6: Particle cannon. Aye, sir.
1: Vaporize or rubble, sir.
6: Lady's choice is so good to me, sir.

0: Far out in the uncharted backwaters of the unfashionable end of the western spiral arm of the galaxy lies a small, unregarded yellow sun. Orbiting this at a distance of roughly 92 million miles was once an utterly insignificant little blue-green planet whose ape-descended life forms were so amazingly primitive that they thought novelty ringtones were a pretty neat idea. The planet had a problem, which was this. Most of the people on it were unhappy for pretty much of the time. A lot of them were mean, and the majority were miserable. Even the ones whose cell phones were set to vibrate. Many were increasingly of the opinion that they'd all made a big mistake in coming down from the trees in the first place. And some said that even the trees had been a bad move, and that no one should ever have left the oceans. And then one Thursday, a girl sitting on her own in a small cafe in Rickmansworth suddenly realized what it was that had been going wrong all this time, and saw how the world could be made a good and happy place. However, before she could switch on her cell phone to tell anyone, the Earth was unexpectedly demolished to make way for a new hyperspace bypass, and the idea was lost forever. Or so it seemed, for that is not the end of her story. It picks up again in a field by the A303 in Somerset, England. The local weather forecast predicts a balmy evening with clear skies and light breezes. The hitchhiker aboard the spacecraft, which had just made an unscheduled stop here, is thus reassured to find that this being England, clouds are gathering and a thunderstorm is fast approaching.
1: Very kind of you. Thank you very much. An excellent ship for a teaser. Deceptively roomy in the back. Cheerio, then. Yes, sorry about that. I had to hang my pyjamas on something. I didn't realise it was your girlfriend.
0: If you were to take the findings of the latest mid-galactic census report as any kind of guide, you might guess that this spacecraft would hold about 6 people at a stretch, and you would be right. The census report, like most such surveys, has cost an awful lot of money, and doesn't tell anybody anything they don't already know, except that every single person in the galaxy has 2.4 legs and owns a hyena. Since this is clearly not true, the whole thing will eventually be scrapped. Arthur Dent is strictly two-legged and does not own a hyena that he knows of. However, he has managed to hitchhike across the galaxy from a pleasant if dull exile on the planet Cricket to his home planet Earth. The fact that he's not had to resort to time travel to arrive at a planet which should no longer exist is one he's decided to ignore for the time being. Suffice to say that Arthur is a little older, his dressing gown a little grubbier, and he is carrying a large plastic shopping bag, which he will shortly discover has a big hole in the bottom.
2: Oh, typical.
0: Arthur managed to replace his increasingly smelly homemade rabbit skin pouch with this odorless but significantly less intact receptacle several days and some 1,500 light-years distant at a stopover in the Port Braster mega market. At the same time, he took the opportunity to raise some cash by selling all the blood, sperm, and hair cuttings he could survive without to the less fussy medical, reproductive, and dandruff research establishments. He also routinely updated his copy of The Hitchhiker's Guide to the Galaxy.
3: The Hitchhiker's Guide to the Galaxy.
4: Please wait. This entry is being updated over the sub-ethernet.
0: The update triggered an alert which stopped him in his tracks.
2: Suffering Zarkon!
0: Distracted by the consequently urgent need to find a ride, Arthur grabbed this bag without looking. It's a plastic carrier with a clever and elaborate pun in Lingua Centauri on its side. A marketing slogan which reads, to anyone who can decipher it, be like the 22nd elephant with heated value in space. Bark.
2: Hello?
5: What are you?
2: I'm sorry. My towel must still be somewhere aboard. It's fallen out of the hole in this bag. Your girlfriend is a hat stand and my mattress smelled of swamp!
6: Oh. Well, don't question the rain, Arthur. Enjoy it. Own it. Ah, headlights. Right. Confident smile. Stick out thumb. And beg. Please stop.
2: My other car is also a Porsche. How about a sticker that says, I'm an unbelievable prat in any car?
0: The Earth is a world whose entire entry in The Hitchhiker's Guide to the Galaxy comprises the two words, mostly harmless. The author of this entry is named Ford Prefect, and he is, at this precise moment, far away, on a far-from-harmless world, sitting in a far-from-harmless bar, recklessly courting trouble. Whether it's because he's drunk, ill, or suicidally insane would not be apparent to the casual observer. Not that there are any casual observers in the old Pink Dog Bar on the lower south side of Handold City. One of those nasty hushes has descended on the place, a sort of missile crisis hush, broken only by the evil-looking bird perched on the bar, continually screeching the names of local contract killers.
7: Kick-ass McFist, 555-87652.
0: All eyes are on Ford Prefect. Some of them are on stalks, literally.
8: Like I said, we don't take it.
9: Everybody takes it.
7: Necro Lord Donor, 555-2964.
8: You pay your drinks bill in cash or you surrender your breathing privileges.
7: Skrill Splendor Dizzle, 0800, what?
9: What are you worried about? The expiration date. Have you guys never heard of neo-relativity out here? There's whole new areas of physics which can take care of this sort of thing. Time dilation effects, temporal relastatics.
8: We are not worried about the expiration date.
9: Well, that's good then.
7: Eviscerator, 555-93864.
8: We are worried about the entire piece of plastic.
9: This is an American Express card. It's the finest way of settling bills known to man. You're supposed to say, "That'll do nicely, sir," and swipe it.
8: It may do nicely where you come from, Sonny, but here, it don't.
7: Kai Apperoon, 555-83645.
9: What kind of clip joint is this? You present me with a drinks bill that would bankrupt a Triganic pew collector, then demand cash.
8: Asking for credit in the old Pink Dog.
9: Credit?
8: Credit and two words that go together here, coupled with "you're gonna die, boy."
7: Johnny Head Puncher, 555-9368.
10: Will you take your hand off my throat?
8: It's not my hand. It belonged to the original landlord. He left it to medical science. They didn't like the look of it, so they gave it back to the bar.
10: I can't pay with a southern hand strangling me.
8: It's only doing his job. It takes orders, it serves drinks, it deals with people who need dealing with. People who try to pay with plastic. Plastic we have never heard of.
10: Release!
8: I know your face.
9: So, let's not rearrange it, right? I want you always to remember me this way.
8: You've pulled this before.
9: Can you get that bloody bird to shut up?
8: Certainly.
9: Thank you.
8: Don't thank me. You're next.
9: Tell you what, let me have a look at that bill again, would you? I really drank all this, did I?
8: An hour ago, you said the drinks were on you. And the pimps get very thirsty round here. The only people who get thirstier are the record company executives. And this is their annual convention week. So that's the bill you ran up. Either it gets settled or you get terminated. Nothing personal, only I have a reputation to think of. You do see that, don't you?
9: Okay, now, the way I see it, I've made a bona fide attempt to pay my bill, and it's been rejected. You're just going to have to come up with a better idea.
8: We used to have a sign in here. Please don't ask for credit, because having your throat torn out by a savage bird while a disembodied hand smashes your head against a bar often offends.
9: Why'd you take it down?
8: Our reputation was enough. A reputation I have to maintain.
9: Oh, well. If it's your reputation you're worried about, how about this?
8: You're from the
3: Hitchhiker's Guide to the Galaxy.
9: Want a write-up?
8: That'll do nicely, sir.

0: Standing forlornly by an English A road, which until recently he thought extinct, Arthur Dent has attempted with limited success to simultaneously wring out his soaked dressing gown, keep dry under a souvenir wicket gate jogging towel, and keep a hopeful thumb stuck out. The rain begins to fall more heavily, but Salvation is about to pull up, stenciled on several sides. McKenna's all-weather haulage.
1: Need a lift?
2: Yes, please.
1: Open it.
3: Oh, you're soaking.
4: I wasn't until a Porsche drenched me.
3: Bloody Porsche drivers, heathen. I've been blocking him for the last 20 miles. He was taking out on you.
4: You do that to make your job more enjoyable?
3: No, I do it because I'm a miserable bastard, and I know it. Rob McKenna.
4: Arthur Dent.
3: I know it because people keep pointing it out to me. Don't see any reason to disagree with them, except that I like disagreeing with people, especially people I don't like, which includes most people.
4: Well, certainly bucketing down.
3: Oh, bucketing down, yes, that's a good one. Yes, hand me that notebook, will you? I'll write that down.
4: A good what?
3: Rain type 232 bucketing down.
4: Would you rather I write it while you concentrate on your drink?
3: And you pluck!
4: These rain types, they're all just as wet as each other, surely. It's just rain.
3: Just rain? You tell that to the dolphins. Did you know that the Eskimos have over 200 different words for snow?
4: Really?
3: Right. Thin snow and thick snow. Light snow and heavy snow. Sludgy snow, brittle snow. Snow that comes in flurries. Snow that comes in drifts. Snow that comes in the bottom of your neighbour's boots, all over your nice clean igloo floor. The snows of winter and the snows of spring. The snows you remember from your childhood that were so much better than any of the modern snow. Fine snow, feathery snow. Hill snow, valley snow. Snow that falls in the morning. Snow that falls at night. And snow that falls just when you were going out fishing, and even though you trained them not to do it, snow your huskies have pissed on.
4: Oh. And you've worked out there are 200 different types of rain.
3: 231. 232 now. I write them down in this book.
4: Oh, I'm impressed.
3: And I don't like any of them. And I'll tell you the ones I hate the most.
4: Like I could stop you?
3: April showers. Bloody April showers. Heat, heat, heat.
4: But they're light and refreshing. Or at least I seem to remember they are. Rather nice, in fact.
3: Nice! If it's going to be nice, I want it to be nice without bloody raining. Since I left Denmark yesterday, I've been through seven different types of April shower. Type 33, that was west of Copenhagen, look it up.
4: Light pricking drizzle, which makes roads slippery.
3: Type 39.
4: Heavy spotting.
3: And types 47 to 51.
4: Vertical light drizzle through to sharply slanting light to moderate drizzle freshening. Yes.
3: Oh. And then types 87 and 88, finely distinguished varieties of vertical torrential downpour, 100 post-downpour squalling, cold, followed by all the sea storm types between 192 and 213 at once. Over the page.
4: Oh, right.
3: And since I docked at Harwich, types 123, 124, 126, 127, mild and intermediate cold gusting, regular and syncopated cab drumming, type 11. Oh. Breezy droplets, and as I pulled in just now, my least favourite of all, 17.
4: A dirty bladder striking the windscreen so hard that wipers make no difference.
3: Yeah, well, they do, actually, when the wiper blade's not flapping off.
4: Sorry to interrupt, but are we on the Taunton Road?
3: We were, long past the turning now.
4: Ah, only that's near where I wanted to go, Cottington.
3: Good place to get out of, if you ask me.
4: Only I think I must have been on the wrong side of the road when you picked me up. I was trying to get back there, you see.
3: Did you have any kind of a plan when you started, Hishi?
4: No. Well, survival, really. It was a long time ago.
3: I can see that. Did you grow that beard for a bit?
4: Look, can you drop me here? I really wanted to go in the other direction.
3: Mucky towel, dressing gown. What kind of a hitchhiker are you?
4: One of the wet, cold sort who's come a long way. Please, there's a lay-by. Look, a flip. Thank you.
5: Sorry.
3: You're sorry.
5: It's going to take me hours to get your thong out of here.
4: Been away too long from running water, that's my problem. The rain stopped, just like that. How strange. Oh, well.
0: All Arthur Dent knows at this moment is that the rain clouds which scud away in the lorry's wake are allowing him to dry off at last. All Rob McKenna knows is that the weeks he spends on the roads are wet and miserable, and that he cannot remember his last sunny holiday. All the clouds know is that they love him and they want to be near him, to cherish him, to nurture and to water him. For Rob McKenna is, in fact, a rain god.
2: Oh, blast! It started again! Ah! Headlights! Smile. Thumb out. Hello? Are you passing Taunton by any...
6: Now!
0: The rain leaves so much surface water that Arthur is drenched in turn by several cars.
2: Oh! Oh!
0: At last, the Saab pulls up. Its driver's name is Russell, and his sister in the back seat is taking no part in the proceedings at present.
7: Have you come far?
2: Yes. Well, no. Well, from a field over there. I mean, yes, actually.
7: Open the door and get in, for goodness sake!

0: Excuse me, madam, I'm looking for the best route to be...
1: Oh, hello, handsome. Want to have a good time?
0: Thanks, I've just had one.
1: You don't know what you're missing.
0: Yeah, but think of the fun I'll have imagining it.
2: Hello, darling. You rich?
0: Do I look rich?
2: Don't know. Maybe, maybe not. Maybe you'll get rich. I do a very special service for rich people.
0: Oh, yes? And what's that?
2: I tell them it's okay to be rich.
0: Tell me that again.
2: It's my big number. I have a master's degree in social economics, and I can be very convincing. People love it, especially in this city. Uh-oh, look out!
0: Shocking fodwads, now they're throwing people out of windows at me. I settled the bar bill.
2: It's only a bass player. Bobby got shot by his drummer for forgetting the riff. Bass players are two a penny on the streets of Handold City. You know the difference here between a bass player and a dead dog?
3: There are skid marks in front of the dog.
2: Oh, you know it.
3: Like an old one.
0: It's a bit lively round here, isn't it?
2: One police drive sets off the block alarm so that they can lay an ambush for the other police drives. The copters come in and pick off rookies. Or the musicians.
0: What the god? Ow!
3: Like drummers?
2: No. Targeting drummers is part of their public service remit.
3: Goosenard. Time for a drop of that old jank spirit.
2: Can you spare me some? I'm freezing in this skirt.
3: Ah, I was going to compliment you on the belt. Here, wipe the top with this towel first.
2: Oh, good idea. Kill the germs on the bottle.
3: No, to kill the germs on the towel, they've been building up quite a complex and enlightened civilization on the smellier patches.
2: Mm, right.
3: As it happens, I'm owed a lot of money. If I ever get hold of it, I could come and see you then.
2: Sure, I'll be here. So how much is a lot?
3: 15 years back pay.
2: Oh, you work on your back too.
3: No, I was reviewing a planet. It was only two words.
2: Zarfon? An entire planet in two words? Which one took the time?
3: The first one. Once I got that, the second word just popped up one afternoon after lunch. I wrote a lot more, but they cut it down. Then the planet got demolished. They've still got to pay me, though.
2: Who have?
3: The Hitchhiker's Guide to the Galaxy.
2: You work for that thing? Soft number.
3: You want to see my entry before it gets erased? The new revisions must be out by now. It can't escape their notice forever that the Earth has been demolished.
2: Strut your stuff, honey.
3: Yeah.
4: The Hitchhiker's Guide to the Galaxy. Earth. Mostly harmless.
5: Please wait.
3: Here we go.
5: This entry is being updated over the sub-Ethernet.
3: It's started.
5: The system will be down for a measurable period.
3: Goodbye, Earth. I'll miss your residual.
4: The Hitchhiker's Guide to the Galaxy. Earth. Mostly harmless, but with some uniquely civilized places to visit.
3: No way.
6: You got the time? I got the money.
4: Tips for aliens in New York.
3: I don't believe
2: you. Look, I'm a working girl and there's
4: that
2: a client.
4: Gotta go. Park, Tribeca,
2: if you get that money, look me up. You'll need me.
0: Yeah, I wrote this.
2: Hello, darling.
4: Get a job as a cab driver immediately. Don't worry if you don't know how the machine works or can't speak the language and have large green antennae growing out of your head.
0: But what's it doing in the guide?
4: In fact, this is the best way of staying inconspicuous. Amphibious life forms will particularly enjoy the East River.
3: This is a planet I saw completely destroyed with my own two eyes. Only Arthur Dent and I escaped, and only just.
4: How to have a good time in Bournemouth, Dorset, England. One of the most exciting places on any world in the known galaxy.
3: And one of the most baroque pieces of invention I ever delivered. Something very weird is happening. And if something very weird is happening, I want it to be happening to me.
2: It's okay to insist on a golden handshake, darling. Look at the way the whole economy is structured. Yes, darling?
3: Sorry to disturb. I have a major piece of unfinished business to attend to. Which way to the spaceport?
2: Follow the airway south. But it's 17 clicks away. You'll never make the shuttle.
3: No problem. I'll steal something fast. Now, this will do nicely.
7: Caution, you are picking the lock of a Handoid law enforcement copter.
3: I know.
7: As you have overridden my alarm circuits, I am powerless to stop you.
3: You're right.
8: I was on my way to meet a friend in some far-flung bar when I discovered I still had a home to come back to. So it could have been a lot further. But even so, I'd say about 1,437 light-years.
9: I'm sorry?
8: You were asking how far I'd come.
9: Sorry, I missed what you said.
8: Oh, there's someone in the back seat. Who is it?
9: My sister.
8: Is she all right?
9: You all right, Fenny?
8: Fenny?
9: Yeah, that'll be the drugs.
8: And that's all right, is it?
9: Fine by me. Why do you keep staring at her like that? She's not a junkie or anything. She's under sedation.
8: Is she ill?
9: No, just barking mad. Don't worry, it doesn't run in the family.
8: What?
9: She's loopy. Completely tonto. I'm taking her back to the hospital so they can have another go. This is your town, isn't it? Taunton?
8: Yes. No!
9: Well, make your mind up.
8: My house is another 5 miles, if that's all right.
9: Okay.
8: Tell me more about, Fenny.
9: Delusions. Says she suffers from strange delusions that she's living in the real world.

0: because he just says that's why the delusions are so real. And the doctors keep going on about strange jumps in her brainwave patterns.
1: Jumps?
2: This.
1: What did she say?
0: She said this.
1: This what?
0: How the heck should I know? Mad as a marine biologist she is.
1: I'm sorry.
0: You know what I mean.
1: Well, not exactly. You don't seem to care very much.
0: Well, of course I care.
1: Well, I didn't mean it to sound like that. I know you care a lot, obviously. Please excuse me, I just hitched on the other side of the Horsehead Nebula.
0: Eh?
1: Perhaps you'd better let me out.
0: Oh, in this way? Bloody lorry! Twice now, bloody McKenna's all-weather haulage! Oh, just a shower. Anyway, where were we?
1: When did it start? Her delusions.
0: It started with all that business when everybody had the hallucinations, you remember?
1: No.
0: She was in a cafe somewhere. Rickmansworth. Apparently she stood up, calmly announced that she'd undergone some revelation or something, wobbled a bit, and then collapsed screaming into an egg sandwich.
1: But when you say everybody had hallucinations...
0: The big yellow ships in the sky announcing the end of the world, remember? Everyone going crazy and saying we're gonna die, and then pop, they vanished. The authorities denied it, of course, which meant it must be true.
1: They vanished?
0: Anyway, whatever drug it was that MI5 or the CIA or whoever it was put into the water supply or whatever it was, they didn't seem to wear off so fast with Fennec.
1: The Vogon... the yellow ships... vanished?
0: Well, of course they did! They were hallucinations!
1: What? Fenny, is she all right?
3: Would you please let go of the handbrake?
1: Sorry. Oh, look! That seems to be my house!
4: Hello, air traffic. Life has suddenly furnished me with a serious goal to achieve. I have new responsibilities, and that shuttle's not leaving without me. Hey! Hold the gangway! One plus towel coming aboard!
5: Excuse me, sir, do you have a reservation?
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8: What possible purpose in life could inspire Ford Prefect more than drinking a lot and dancing with girls? Is Arthur Dent finally home for good? And how will the reappearance of Earth disrupt the Vogon's traffic calming initiative? The next episode of The Hitchhiker's Guide to the Galaxy resolutely refuses to be ignored, discarded, or dropped out of a plastic carrier bag.
9: In that episode of The Hitchhiker's Guide to the Galaxy by Douglas Adams, William Franklin was the book. Simon Jones played Arthur Dent. Jeffrey McGiven, Ford Prefect. Bill Patterson, Rob McKenna, and Jane Horrocks was Fenchurch. Arthur Smith was the barman, Rupert Degas, Russell, Bob Golding, the Vogon guard, Alison Pettit, the stewardess, Fiona Carew, the hooker, Michael Kuehl, the Vogon helmsman, Chris Emmett, the evil-looking bird, and Toby Longworth was prosthetic Vogon jelts. The announcer was John Marsh, the surround mix was by Paul Dealey, and additional effects by Ken Humphrey and Paul Weir. The script editor was John Langdon, and the music was by Paul Wicks Wiggins. The production manager was Joe Wheeler, and the production assistant was Susie Matthews. The program was adapted, directed, and co-produced by Dirk Maggs. The producers were Helen Chatwell and Bruce Hyman, and it was an above-the-title production for BBC Radio 4. For those listeners whose income exceeds 15,000 triganic pews per annum, regardless of orbital duration, wealth counselling is now available at a reasonable rate by the fire hydrant outside the old Pink Dog Bar in Handold City, just under the sign saying, New Bar Bird Wanted, Knowledge of Local Hitmen Vitally Necessary.
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0: Did the pilot reporting as ordered, sir?
1: At ease, pilot. You know, of course, that we need this mission desperately, don't you, Pilot Beard?
0: Yes, sir, I do.
1: One of your crew must get through and set up a displacer near an atomic power source.
0: We'll get it done, sir.
1: In strictest confidence, Pilot, there's considerable unrest on Glom. This expedition may be our only hope.
0: What do you mean, sir?
1: Well, take the miner caste, for instance. They're on strike. They want a new digging shape.
0: A new shape? But why?
1: They claim the old one is inefficient.
0: Ridiculous, if you don't mind my saying so, sir.
1: I don't mind. And we've uncovered a new cult of shapelessness. Almost 8,000 Glom have already been taken into custody, and there's no telling how many more are still out there.
0: Shocking. Truly shocking.
1: Yes, it is. Tell me, pilot, do you enjoy flying?
0: Of course I do. Flying is my entire life.
1: Not all Glom feel that way about their shape. I don't understand it. All my ancestors have been invasion chiefs back to the beginning. So, of course, I want to be an invasion chief, too. It's only natural, as well as lawful. But the lower castes don't feel that way. I'm telling you all of this for a reason, Pilot Pid. Our psychologists are saying that all the unrest is caused by our planet's overpopulation. They believe if we could expand onto another planet, it would cure everything. And another planet has been found that would be perfect. But there's a slight complication.
0: What's that, sir?
1: Your mission will be our 20th try to invade this planet. All the other missions have mysteriously disappeared.
0: What?
1: It's going to be up to you to avoid whatever happened to them and to set the groundwork for our invasion.
0: I promise, sir. I'll get us through.
1: Yes. We've assigned you a crew. But you're going to have to watch them, I'm afraid. They're loyal, no doubt, but low caste, and, well, you know how the lower caste can be.
0: Yes, sir. I do.
1: A girl, your navigator, is suspected of harboring alterationist tendencies. He was once fined for assuming a quasi-hunter shape. And Ilg, your communications expert, well, he's never had any charge brought against him, but I hear he remains suspiciously immobile for long periods of time. It's possible that he fancies himself a thinker.
0: But, sir, if they're even slightly tainted with alterationist tendencies, why send them?
1: Gurr and Ilg have certain qualities of resourcefulness and imagination that could be used on this expedition.
0: Yes, sir. I see, sir.
1: Well, at any rate, you'll need to keep a close eye on them.
0: Yes, sir.
1: And good luck, pilot. I'm sure you need it.
2: The overcrowded planet inhabited by the shape-changing beings called Glom is in dire need of expanding onto a new world. But to mount an invading space fleet takes power, atomic power. And, unfortunately for the Glom, their home planet has pitifully little radioactive material. But what they do have is ingenuity. The Glom scientists have developed the displacer, a device that is capable of moving mass instantaneously between any two linked points. One terminal of the displacer can be set up at Glom's Sol Atomic Energy Plant. But the other terminal must be placed next to an atomic plant on the target world. Then the device can be activated, and the Glom invasion forces can step through from planet to planet in a great, overwhelming wave. The target has been chosen. It is a small blue planet known as Earth. Sci-Fi Radio presents its adaptation of Robert Sheckley's short story, Shape.
3: There it is.
0: third from its sun. The only planet in the system capable of sustaining life. And it just sits there swimming peacefully through its gauze of clouds. It looks so blue and green and innocent. And yet some secret menace on this planet has claimed the lives of every expedition sent from Glom. There have been 19 before us, and they've all vanished without a trace.
3: Sir.
0: Sir. Oh, sorry, Ild, what is it?
3: I've sent a message back to Glom that phase one of the operation is imminent.
0: Good. Activate atomic power plant detectors. Prepare to enter the atmosphere.
3: Yes, sir.
0: Sure, stop that. This is no time for shape changing. Stop it right now.
4: Sorry, sir.
0: Look out there at that planet. It's a dangerous place. But it's our duty to get in there and set up a displacer. A lot of hopes are riding on us.
4: Yes, sir.
3: We understand, sir.
0: Granted, we're a long way from home. However, distance is no excuse for promiscuous shape-changing. I know that the use of exotic shapes will undoubtedly be called for on this mission. And for that, we have a special dispensation. But remember, any shape not assumed strictly in the line of duty is a device of the shapeless one. Am I understood?
4: Yes, sir.
0: Hill?
3: What's that, sir?
0: Am I understood?
3: Oh, certainly, sir.
0: Good. Then let's get to work.

0: Kerr, feed the necessary data into the camouflage unit.
1: The ship now looks like one of these clouds.
0: This will be tricky. I must assume optimum pilot shape. My body is now a mere extension of my controls. I must concentrate. Direct all my attention toward matching the velocities of these high-flying clouds. Must stay among them and try to become a part of them.
2: I'm located at the home of Colonel Branson. It's right down there near those woods.
0: Good. Feed in the course coordinates, sir.
1: Done, sir.
0: Any sign we might have been spotted?
2: No, sir. No sound of visual activity.
0: We'll land in those woods as soon as it's dark.

0: All right, everyone out. On the double.
1: It's melting. But why, sir? Why?
0: It's part of the plan. There can be no obvious evidence of our presence here. Nothing to give us away while we get into the atomic power plant.
1: But if the plan fails, how do we get back?
0: The plan will not fail.
1: But...
0: do you hear me?
2: Yes, sir.

0: What now, sir?
1: In the morning, we get into that plant, set up the displacer, and activate it.
2: Sir?
1: Yes?
2: What happened to the other 19 expeditions that were sent here?
1: I don't know, Ild. And I pray to the eternally shaped one that we don't find out.

0: That creature with the long ears and bushy tail.
1: I think that's called a rabbit.
2: Sure, I'm hungry.
3: Kara, what are you doing? That's a hunter shape. Kara, stop that. Stop it right now.
1: Explain yourself, crewman.
2: I was hungry.
1: You were not?
2: Was too.
1: I'll have no more of that kind of thing. Remember, girl, the lure of exotic shapes, and in your particular case, a hunter shape, is expressly forbidden.
2: I would have caught him, too, if I'd remembered to grow some teeth.

0: All right. According to plan, it's official shape-changing time. Ger, you be a rock. Ilg, you try the tree shape. And I'll be a shrub.
1: What now, sir?
0: You see the gate to the power plant over there, through the trees?
1: Yes, sir.
0: We have to get through it.
2: How do we do that?
0: I'm not sure.
1: Listen, I hear something. See, there it goes right to the gate.
0: It's one of the things they call man, the creature that rules this planet.
1: I've got an idea. I'll disguise myself as one of them, then just walk right to the gates, into the building, to the reactor room, and activate the displacer.
0: But you can't speak the language.
1: No problem. I just won't speak at all. I'll ignore them. Here, take a look at this.
0: Not too bad. But I'm afraid it won't work.
1: Why not? It's perfectly logical.
0: I know that. Therefore, it stands to reason that the other expeditions must have tried it, too. But none of them came back.
1: What can we do, then?
0: Let me think.
1: What's that thing?
0: One of their pets. I think it's called a dog. Look, it's rolling on its side, and the man at the gate is stroking it.
1: I can be one of them.
0: No, wait.
1: Why?
0: We need to think this over a while. This is too important to rush into. Let's move back deeper into the woods. Ilg. Ilg!
2: What? Oh, sorry, sir. What were you saying?
0: I ordered you to move back into the woods, and you're just standing there. You weren't by any chance thinking, were you?
2: Oh, no, sir. Just resting a bit. Didn't get much sleep last night.
0: Well, all right, then, if you say so. Let's get a move on.

0: So what are the alternatives?
1: I'd say a man or a dog. They seem to be the only way to get past the gate.
0: The man shape is too risky, particularly since we don't know the language. It'll have to be the dog shape.
2: I volunteer, sir.
1: I think would be the best for the job, sir.
0: All right. We'll do it first thing in the morning. Now let's get some sleep.

Holy shit, one, but I'm tired. And yet I can't sleep. Everything looks too easy. Something must be wrong. Why isn't the atomic installation better guarded? Certainly the creatures on this planet should have learned something from our previous expeditions. If they took any of them alive. You just can't tell what an alien will do. I'm really bushed.

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That would be disastrous. I must resume my pilot shape at once. A pilot shape isn't made for sleeping on a damp, bumpy ground. But no one ever said duty had anything to do with comfort.

0: Time to get up, Gurr. Time to get this over with.
1: Yes, sir.
0: Come on, Ilg. Wake up. Ilg, where are you? Gurr, where's Ilg?
1: I don't know, sir.
0: Help me look for him. He must be around here somewhere.
1: Perhaps he decided to go through the gate on his own.
0: Not very likely. He's never shown much initiative before. Mostly he's just content to do as told.
1: Oh. You don't think he's dead, do you? Or captured?
0: I don't know. But I do know we can't wait any longer. There are just two of us left to activate the displacer. Let's get a move on.

0: There's the gate, just between the trees. All right, Gurr, you can now assume the dog shape.
1: How's this?
0: A little less tail, I think. More ears. Now, even them up a bit. Yes, that's better. And get rid of that.
1: Well, how do I look?
0: Perfect. And I'll just tie this displacer unit around your neck, like so. Now, there. You're ready to move in. Good luck, Gurr.
1: Thank you, sir. I expect I'll need it.
2: Woo!
3: Here, boy. Come here.
0: Oh, no, another dog. I hope it won't compromise Gurr's mission. Good. Gurr's following the other dog through the gate. He's made it. You'll have that displacer in place in no time.

0: her still disappears. Is captured or dead or, worst of all, on a wall. And now it's been hours and there's not a sign of Gurr. Well, I guess the fate of this mission depends on me alone. The dog shape didn't work. My only chance is to try to pass as a man.
1: Hello there, pilot.
0: Gurr, what happened? What took you so long? What? You've still got the displacer unit. Why didn't you place it in the main reactor room?
1: I never tried to find it.
0: What? But why?
1: I went hunting. This form is ideal for that, you know? So I went out to the rear gate with the other dog and just went hunting. It was glorious.
0: But the mission. Your duty. How could you?
1: I changed my mind. You know, pilot, I never wanted to be a navigator.
0: But you were born one.
1: Yes, that's true. But that means nothing. Don't you understand, pilot? I've always wanted to be a hunter.
0: But you can't. The hunter shape is forbidden to you.
1: Maybe on Glom it is, but not on this planet.
0: I'll hear no more of this. Get into the installation now and set up the displacer. I'll try to overlook this heresy.
1: Sorry, but I won't do it. I don't want the casts of Glom here. They'd ruin it for the rest of us.
0: Field? Where are you?
2: I'm right here, behind you. I've been here all along, thinking.
0: As a tree? But what about your cast?
1: Oh, pilot, why don't you wake up? Most of the casts of Glom are miserable. Only custom makes us take the cast shape of our ancestors.
2: All Glom are born shapeless. And being born shapeless, they should have the freedom to choose their own form. But I don't think you'll ever understand that, pilot. Now, if you'll excuse me, I want to think.
0: I order you to resume your cast shape, Ilg. Ilg? The men of this planet will kill you off, both of you. Just like they did the other missions.
1: No one from Glom has been killed. All of the other expeditions are right here.
0: They're alive?
1: It is certainly. The inhabitants of this planet don't even know we exist. That dog I was hunting with is a Glom from the 19th expedition. All the expeditions are here, pilot, and we like it.
0: I've always known the lower castes were lax in shape discipline. But I never dreamed it was anything like this. This planet's secret menace is freedom.
1: Join us, pilot. We've got a paradise here. Do you know how many species there are on this planet? An uncountable number. There's a shape to suit every need or want.
0: Not mine, Navigator. I'm a pilot. First and forever. The Glom Supreme Council will take care of you later. All of you. In the meantime, I'll become a dog. Go in and set up the displacer myself. Give me that unit.
1: You don't make a bad-looking dog, pilot.
0: Get out of my way, Navigator.
1: All right, pilot, try it, if you think you can. But I have a feeling you'll soon see what Ilg and I have been talking about. Goodbye, pilot. We may meet again sooner than you think.
0: No! No! Navigator, you'll be the one to see. And you too, communicator. Both of you will see.

been looking at. The spacer is pulsing now. The main reactor room must be in the building right there. They probably don't allow dogs inside. I'll slow down a minute. While the men are passing, I'll do the kinds of things I saw the other dog doing. Sniff the grass. Lift my leg. Interesting sensation. 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They're all gone. Well, here goes nothing.

0: Drat!
1: Where can I hide? There!
0: Hey, look, they put a new light fixture on the ceiling. Wonder why they did that.
2: Who knows why they do anything?
1: That was close. Well, it's time to try out the man shape, I suppose.
3: Hey, you, what happened? Oh, my God! What happened to your face?
1: Oh, no. How could I have been so stupid? I forgot the facial features.
3: Hey, come on!
1: The main reactor has got to be on the other side of this bolted door. The opening is that crack at the bottom. I hope it's big enough for me and the displacer. I've got to try it.

Oh, good. 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The reactor's here just as I thought. Close enough now to activate the displacer. I just don't understand it, though. They all deserted. Every last one of them. Freak of a shady old set. All glum, born shapeless. A stranger would be to take any shape I wanted without interference. On this planet, I'd fulfill any ambition. And I wouldn't even get lonely with the other glum here. But no, piloting is my life. And there's no way this world could ever match the piloting of ships I do in glum. Must hurry. Activate the displacer. But wait a minute. What is that? There, outside the window. I can't believe my eyes. What? Garrett Hill, we're right. No, I understand. Who needs this displacer? Freedom, here I go!

0: don't know. The window's broken. He must have jumped out.
1: It's three stories down. He must be busted up. You see him?
0: No. I don't understand this.
1: Let me look.

0: What the men saw through the broken window, the thing that they didn't understand, was that there was nothing out there. Nothing except a great white bird flapping awkwardly up into the sky, slowly and surely overtaking a flight of birds in the distance. Our cast featured Bryce Armstrong as Pid, Matthew Scott Carlton as Gurr, Charles Carroll as Ilg, and Oscar Wills as the Invasion Chief. The original story shape was written by Robert Sheckley and adapted for Sci-Fi Radio by Clay Charles Brown and John Sessions. Our director was John O. Williams. All music and sound effects were created by Ron DiIulio. The series producers are Kevin Singer and Ron DiIulio. Support for this program has been provided by a grant from the Corporation for Public Broadcasting. This is James Edward Kerr, inviting you to join us soon for our next venture into the imaginary worlds of sci-fi radio.
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1: What about that?
2: No. It's quite nice, though.
1: Is it? Do you think I might try a piece?
2: Mm.
1: I'll have 2 ounces, please.
3: Jacobs, the cream of cream crackers.
4: Once upon a time, there was an engineer. Choo-choo Charlie was his name. We

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1: Once upon a time there was an engineer.
2: Choo-choo Charlie was his name, we hear.
1: He had an engine and he sure had fun. He used good and plenty candy to make his train run.

0: Tudor Queen, the queen of canned meats. 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
3: We present Bernard Horsfall as Harry Lawson and Geoffrey Banks as Professor von Hardwig in A Journey to the Center of the Earth, the novel by Jules Verne, adapted for radio in 8 parts by Howard Jones. Part 5, The Battle of the Monsters.
4: If you have followed my story to this point, you will recall that my name is Harry Lawson and that my uncle is the celebrated German scientist, Professor von Hardwig. I have told you how we chanced upon a fragment of ancient parchment bearing some mysterious runic writing, and how this led us to follow in the footsteps of a 16th century alchemist named Arne Saknussemm into the crater of an extinct volcano in Iceland called Snæfells, and so on a perilous journey to the center of the earth. Perilous, did I say? Well, judge for yourself. At the outset, we all but died of thirst. Then, for 4 days, I was lost in the darkness of those subterranean passages 100 miles beneath the surface of the earth, and driven to the verge of madness. My uncle cared nothing for such dangers as these. He is an eccentric, impetuous, wonderfully courageous man. As for Hans Bjelke, our devoted guide and companion, well, he went calmly, without argument or complaint, wherever my uncle asked him to go. That was part of his agreement. While I was recovering from the injuries I suffered when I was lost, my uncle discovered a great subterranean sea, illuminated as if by daylight, by some natural form of electricity. He called it the Central Sea. We explored its shores for a short distance and came upon gigantic grasses, ferns as tall as pine trees, and a forest of mushrooms 40 feet high. Presently, when my uncle spoke of embarking on a sea voyage, I thought he was joking.
5: My dear Harry, if you were to listen instead of talking quite so much, you would hear.
4: Yes? What would I hear?
5: Listen.
4: That's Hans. Hans! I say, Hans! Hans, what are you doing?
5: You speak, Master Harry.
4: What are you making?
5: You like this?
4: What are you making?
5: A raft, Master Harry. A raft, that's what it is.
4: For some moments, I was struck dumb with astonishment and awe. The half-finished raft was made from lengths of a very peculiar wood, and a great number of joints, boughs, and pieces were scattered on the sandy shore. My uncle, who had followed me, beamed with satisfaction.
5: What you see, my boy, is fossil wood. Here is pine. Here is a species of palm of the northern region, all mineralized by the action of the sea.
4: Then it must be as hard and as heavy as iron. It certainly won't float, Uncle.
5: Indeed. Well, there's no proof like the proof of demonstration. I will throw a piece into the sea. There. You are convinced?
4: The fossil wood floated. It was incredible, but it floated. Not for the first time was it borne in on me that my journey to the center of the earth was changing all my preconceived notions. Truly, it would not have astonished me to have seen a fleet of native canoes afloat on that vast gray sea. The very next evening, the raft was finished. It was about 10 feet long by 5 feet wide, and the beams, bound together by stout ropes, were firm and solid. It took the united efforts of the three of us to launch it, but once launched, it floated tranquilly and evenly. The professor was delighted.
5: Splendid. Splendid, my good Hans. Now we have a means of locomotion other than our legs. Rapid and untiring. Tomorrow, we go forward. We go forward.
4: On On the next day, the 13th of August, we rose early. Hans had fashioned a mast from two lengths of wood skillfully joined together and a yardarm from another piece of wood. The sail was a linen sheet, and we had no lack of cordage. I was forced to admit that our raft and equipment looked solid and seaworthy. At 6 o'clock in the morning, when the eager and enthusiastic professor gave the order to make ready, we carefully stowed on the raft all our food, luggage, instruments, weapons, and a good supply of sweet water which we had collected from springs in the rocks. Hans had ingeniously contrived a rudder which enabled him to steer the raft with ease. He took the tiller as a matter of course, and he soon proved himself as good a sailor as he was a guide. At a word from my uncle, I untied the painter. The sail was brought to the wind, and we moved swiftly seawards. Thus were our travels at last resumed. Once more we were setting out into the unknown. Just as we were leaving the little port where Hans had built the raft, my uncle, who was always very keen on naming newly discovered places, turned to Hans.
5: What shall we call this place, Hans? Our stream, the Hansbach, was named after you. This sea I have called the Central Sea. But this place, where we have embarked on our famous and historical voyage...
6: We go after Master Harry.
5: Splendid. Then we shall name it Port Harry.
6: Port Harry. Yes, this is good. Very good.
5: How do you like it, my boy?
4: Well, before you quite make up your mind, Uncle, I have another name to propose.
5: So? What other name? Come out with it.
4: Gretchen.
5: Gretchen? My goddaughter's name?
4: Yes, Uncle. Have you forgotten I'm going to marry her?
5: Dear me. Yes, I believe that is the arrangement.
4: Port Gretchen will sound very well on our future map.
6: Port Gretchen? This is good. Very good.
5: Very well. Port Gretchen, let it be. Farewell, Port Gretchen. Farewell! Farewell!
4: We left the shore with the wind blowing from the northward and eastward. We sped before it splendidly, and it seemed to me that the winds at that depth, 100 miles down, were much more powerful than winds at the surface.
5: Such speed, such speed. If we continue at this rate, we shall cover at least 30 leagues in the next 24 hours.
4: Already the northern shore was fading away on the edge of the horizon. To east and west, the shores separated more and more, leaving the open sea before us. Soon, I could see nothing ahead but the apparently limitless ocean. Huge dark clouds cast their gray shadows below, shadows which seemed almost to crush the water by their very weight. Silvery rays of light reflected here and there on odd patches of the sea brought out a luminous sparkle in the wake of the raft. Presently, we were wholly out of sight of land. Nothing could be seen save the sea around us. Without any distant point to focus my eyes upon, I could have fancied that we were motionless, except for the phosphorescent sparkle in our wake. About noon, we ran into a mass of seaweed. Never were seaweeds so gigantic or so wonderful as those of the Central Sea. We swept past specimens 3,000 to 4,000 feet long, looking like snakes stretching out far beyond the horizon. At last, night came, so the chronometer told us. But the luminous atmosphere was in no way dimmed. And whatever its true nature and cause, we realized that it was a phenomenon on which we could rely with absolute certainty. As soon as we had eaten our supper, I stretched myself at the foot of the mast and presently fell asleep. Hans remained motionless at the tiller. The wind being aft and the sail square, we ran steadily on. Almost as soon as we left Port Gretchen, my uncle had instructed me to keep a regular log of our daily navigation, with all the most minute particulars. Wind direction, weather conditions, speed, distance covered, in a word, every detail and incident of this extraordinary voyage. From this log, therefore, I can tell the story of our adventures on the Central Sea. Friday, August the 14th. A steady breeze from the northwest. We are moving fast, straight before the wind. There is a coast dimly visible to leeward. Nothing to be seen ahead. The extraordinary intensity of the light neither increases nor diminishes. The weather is remarkably fine. That is to say, the clouds have risen to a great height and are light and fleecy, floating in an atmosphere like molten silver. Temperature, 32 degrees centigrade.
6: You think there are fish in this sea?
5: No, Hans. Definitely not.
6: No? Why do you think there are no fish?
5: I think there might have been fish here once, just as there are animals on the seashores. But we saw no animals, only their fossil bones.
6: Well, perhaps there are no fish. But perhaps also there are. We will see.
7: Are you going to put a line down?
6: Oh, yes. See, I have baited him with a little piece of meat, and now I throw him in. Now, we must wait and see.
8: For a long time, we were disappointed. Then, at last, came a sudden, hard tug on the line. Hans calmly pulled it in.
6: So, there are fish in this sea. Oh, yes.
5: Oh, splendid fish. Well done, Hans.
7: It's a sturgeon, Uncle. Surely a small sturgeon.
5: Hey, wait a moment. Give me time to put on my spectacles. So, now pass the fish to me, Hans. Hear me, how he flips. Flat head, round body, bony scales, especially at the lower extremities. No teeth, highly developed pectoral fins, no tail worth speaking of. No, it is not a sturgeon, my dear boy. Not by any means. It belongs to a family which has been extinct for countless ages. There are remains of such a fish as this in the Devonian rocks.
7: A fossil fish, Uncle? Is that what you mean? A living fossil fish?
5: Yes. To hold a living specimen such as this, to hold it in one's hand is enough to make a naturalist happy for the rest of his life. It is of the order Ganoides, one of the family of Cephalaspides of the genus Pterichthys. But it is unique, even among fossils.
7: Why unique?
5: It is blind, my dear boy. Not only blind, but absolutely without organs of sight. Oh, Hans, go on fishing, I command you. See if you can catch more. Still more.
6: Very good, master. I fish again.
8: Hans baited the hook and threw it back into the sea. This subterranean ocean must have been tolerably well supplied with fish, for in 2 hours we took a great number of pterichthys, as well as other fish belonging to another supposedly extinct family, the Depterides. All, without exception, were blind. These unexpected captures enabled us to renew our stock of provisions most satisfactorily. Having discovered these fossil fish, I began to wonder whether we should discover some of those huge reptiles, regarded as extinct, but which scientists have reconstructed from bits of fossilized bones. I picked up the telescope and scanned the horizons. I examined every visible part of the sea. It was utterly and entirely deserted. I looked up at the strange and mysterious sky. It was as silent and as empty as the shores we had but lately left. Saturday, August 15th. The sea retains its uniform monotony. The same leaden hue, the same eternal glare from above. The horizon appears to retreat before us as we advance. There is no sign of land. The professor is in one of his morose and unaccountable humors. He spends his time scanning the horizon at every point of the compass, and when the telescope is not raised to his eye, he assumes a Napoleonic attitude. Why? What has he to be angry or annoyed about? Wasn't our voyage progressing under the best of circumstances? Wasn't our humble raft speeding along faster than we had ever hoped? What, then, was troubling him? When for about the 100th time he put down the telescope and paced morosely up and down, I ventured to ask if anything was wrong.
5: Well, why do you ask me if anything wrong?
7: You seem uneasy, Uncle.
5: I am not uneasy, by no means.
7: But perhaps I should have said impatient.
5: It is enough to make any man impatient.
7: I don't see why. I imagine not many rafts have moved faster than we're moving now. It's fabulous.
5: So it is fabulous. So what does it matter if it's fabulous or not? It's not our speed, but the immensity of the sea which concerns me. It's so much bigger, so much wider, so much vaster than I had expected.
7: Ah, yes, you thought the sea was no more than 30 leagues across.
5: Exactly.
7: And already we must have covered, well, at least 90 or 100 leagues.
5: But does it matter? Does it matter? you ask me, does it matter? My boy, listen to me. We undertook a journey to the center of the earth, did we not? Huh? That is to say, we must descend. Descend all the time, descend, but we are not descending now. We are moving in a horizontal direction. We are not progressing. Oh, this is an utter waste of time. I did not come here for a picnic. I tell you, this voyage on a raft across a pond irritates and wearies me.
8: But, Uncle, if we are following the route indicated by Arne Stuckison, we can't be very far wrong.
5: But that is the question, as your immortal Shakespeare puts it. Are we indeed following the route of the great Stuckison? Did he ever cross this vast central sea? I am beginning to fear that the Hansbach, the little stream we adopted for our guide, has led us astray.
8: Well, what if it has? In any case, Uncle, we can't regret having come so far. It's worth all the hardships of our journey to enjoy this wonderful scenery.
5: I care nothing about seeing wonderful scenery. I descended into the interior of the earth with one object, and that object I mean to attain. So pray do not talk to me about admiring scenery or any other sentimental rubbish.
8: After this outburst, I thought it as well to hold my tongue. Indeed, nobody spoke again. Until 6 o'clock in the evening, when Hans said...
6: Master, if you please.
5: Well, Hans.
6: Today, I think, is Saturday.
5: Saturday? What does it matter whether it's Saturday, Sunday, or any other day?
6: It is important, Master. Today is Saturday, and on every Saturday you pay my wages.
5: Oh, of course. I undertook to pay your wages every Saturday, no matter where we happen to be.
6: $3, Master.
5: Here. 1, 2, 3.
6: It is correct. I thank you, Master. Thank you.
8: Sunday, August the 16th. Nothing new to record. The wind shows a tendency to freshen, perhaps with signs of an approaching gale. When I awoke, my first observation was in regard to the intensity of the light. For I confess that I am seized with a secret fear that this extraordinary electric illumination will in some way become dimmed or obscured, and then perhaps extinguished, leaving us in total darkness. Nothing of the kind, however, occurs. The shadow of the raft, the mast, and the sail are clear cut on the surface of the water. This wonderful sea, it seems limitless in extent. It must surely be as wide as the Mediterranean, perhaps as wide as the great Atlantic Ocean. On more than one occasion, Hans has tried deep sea soundings. He tied the cross of one of our heaviest crowbars to the end of a cord, and this he allowed to run out to the extent of 200 fathoms. It did not touch bottom, and he had the greatest difficulty in pulling in the line. This morning he tried again. I went across to help him haul in.
6: Thank you. Good. He's coming in well now. Great. I will lift the crowbar onto the deck. There. Huh?
8: Huh? What is it, Hans?
6: These marks on the iron crowbar. You see?
8: Yes. What are they?
6: Thunder.
8: Thunder? What do you mean by that?
6: Teeth. Yeah, teeth.
8: There was no doubt about it. The indentations on the iron bar were the marks of teeth. What jaws? What strength must the owner of such teeth possess? Had we disturbed a monster of some unknown species? A monster more voracious than a snake, more terrible and more massive than a whale? There was no means of telling. As on other Sundays, we observed today as a day of rest and meditation. But for my part, I could scarcely take my eyes from the mauled crowbar, or my mind from the terrifying speculations that it aroused. Monday, August 17th. I have been looking at the crowbar again, and truly I am terrified. Again and again, I ask myself whether I am fated to face some gigantic reptile of ancient times. And again, I answer, no. It doesn't seem possible. I just can't believe it. And yet these marks on the crowbar. Is there any doubt?
7: doubt at all that they were made by the jaws of a monstrous crocodile? I fancy the professor in some measure shares my speculations, if not my fears, for after a close examination of the crowbar, he looked long and in all directions over this mighty and mysterious sea. What possessed him to leave the safe shelter of the land, I thought. And determined to be prepared for the worst, I examined our weapons and made sure that they were ready for use. My uncle watched me and nodded his head approvingly. Do I imagine it? Or is there a movement? A swirling of the surface waters, indicating that something is stirring far, far below. Tuesday, August the 18th. Today has passed with no incident worth recording. Now at last it is evening. We are drowsy and ready for sleep. There is no night, properly speaking, in these parts, any more than there is summer in the Arctic regions, as summer is generally understood. Hans remains immovable at the rudder. He must sleep, of course, but when he does, I can't say. This evening I dropped into a heavy sleep. Some 2 hours later, I was awakened suddenly by an immense shock. The raft seemed to be lifted completely out of the water.
9: My precious Hans!
6: Look, master. They cannot make it out.
9: The black mass heaving up and down.
6: A big lizard, master.
9: Yes. A sea lizard of prodigious shape and size.
6: And there, a whale.
9: It is indeed a whale, Harry. Her great fins, and see how she blows air and water.
7: Two columns of water rose to a vast height above the sea. We stood stock still. Stupefied at the sight of these fearful marine monsters. Hans seized the rudder which had flown from his grasp and put it hard to windward. But there, to leeward, was a turtle about 40 feet wide and a serpent quite as long, thrusting its hideous head from the waters. Escape was impossible. The reptiles advanced on us, turning and twisting about the raft with fearful swiftness. Nearer and nearer they came, the mighty crocodile on one side, the serpent on the other. I snatched up my rifle in desperation and was about to try the effect of a bullet when Hans checked me. The monsters passed within 100 paces of the raft, then made a frenzied rush at one another. It seemed to me that the other monsters, the whale, the lizard, and the turtle, had joined this fierce and deadly struggle. I pointed them out to Hans, but he shook his head.
6: No. I think it best not to fire the gun, Master Harry. There are only two animals. Perhaps they do not see us.
7: Only two? But Hans
9: is right. Hans is right, absolutely right. I can see clearly through the telescope. Note down what I tell you, Harry. The first monster has the snout of a porpoise, the teeth of, I will say, a crocodile, the head of a lizard. Such a description is apt to deceive us. I would say the most fearful of all antediluvian reptiles,
7: an ichthyosaurus, or great fish lizard. But the other? What about the other?
9: A serpent. A monstrous serpent concealed, as it were, beneath the carapace of a turtle.
7: A sea crocodile. The plesiosaurus.
9: Yes, I'm well aware of that. Quiet now. I wish to concentrate on this wonderful spectacle.
7: The monsters attacked each other with inconceivable fury, raising mountains of water and showering us with spume. Time and again, we seemed on the point of being overturned. The combatants were joined together in a tight embrace so that I could scarcely distinguish one from the other. An hour passed.

0: Now the great beasts drew closer to the raft. Now they drew away. We crouched, ready to fire instantly. Though I, for one, had no hopes we might wound them or scare them away. Suddenly, both monsters vanished under the waves. There was a mighty maelstrom in the midst of the sea which all but sucked us under.
1: Ah, look, look. They come up again.
2: Shall I shoot?
1: No. Give me the chance completely. Ah, there are not two this time. There's only one. There's only the plesiosaur.
0: Now I could see that the great sea crocodile was wounded unto death. I could see its serpent-like neck threshing and curling and twisting in the agonies of dying. Now it flailed the waters like a whip. Now it twisted like a worm sliced in two. In all directions, the water spurted to a great height, sweeping clean over the raft and blinding us. Soon it became clear that the end of the beast was at hand. Its movement slackened. Its contortions almost ceased. At length, the body lay inert on the now calm and placid waters. And I thought, so much for the plesiosaurus. But what about the victor? The ichthyosaurus. Has he gone down to some undersea cavern to rest and lick his wounds? Or will he reappear to destroy us?

0: That was the fifth installment of A Journey to the Center of the Earth, adapted by Howard Jones from the novel by Jules Verne. The cast was as follows. Harry Lawson was played by Bernard Horsfall, Professor von Hartwig by Jeffrey Banks, and Hans Bjorke by John Daglish. It was produced in the north of England by Trevor Hill. You'll be able to hear the sixth installment of this serial at 5:25 next Thursday in Storytime on Radio 4, and that's called The Hurricane.
1: Oh, come in, Smithers. What is it? Speak up, boy. Orange juice.
2: No, sir. New Kellogg's Rise and Shine.
1: Hey, fiendish.
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1: 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Thank you.
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2: I came across Mr. Kipling in the meadow by the church. If I've painted that spire once, he said, I've painted it a dozen times. 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An artist needs inspiration, he explained. 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
4: Buck Rogers in the 25th century. 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When Buck, Wilma, and Dr. Huer started on their expedition underground in the mechanical mole, Sergeant Carlborg, following orders and having no idea what might happen down there, went back to the main rocket ship hangar to contact the president's office by radio. It's there that we find him now as we turn the dial that'll project us ahead in time. Here we go, 500 years into the future.
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5: Now listen, Stratton, I've got to get an important message through to the office of the president.
6: Yes?
5: Captain Rogers and Lieutenant Wilmer and Dr. Huer have just took off on their expedition under the ground in the mechanical mole. Ain't that something?
6: Yes, it certainly is. Did it sort of sudden, didn't they?
5: Well, they didn't want a lot of people around who might have gotten burned by the big heat ray in the nose of that machine.
6: Oh, I see. Well, I'll get that message.
5: And you know, they took off in that big machine just as calm and collected as if it was nothing at all.
6: Well, that's the way those folks are. I better get that message.
7: Hello!
6: Hey, what was that?
5: I don't know. It knocked me right off my chair under the floor. Some incoming rocket ship must have banged into the side of this hangar.
6: What? Oh, there it goes again.
5: I'll go out and see what it is. I'll call you back and tell you...
6: No, wait a minute.
5: But maybe a ship was cracked up out there.
6: But if that's all it was, why should I feel it over here? I'm miles away from that spaceport of yours.
5: You mean you felt it too?
6: Well, like an earthquake. This whole building shook.
5: No. Listen. Stratton.
6: Yeah? What's the matter? Municipal spaceport calling municipal spaceport. Carlborg!
5: Municipal spaceport. Yeah, Carlborg.
6: Central Scientific Bureau speaking. Our seismographs have just registered a tremendous subterranean explosion.
5: I knew it.
6: Approximately 2 miles under the surface of your main landing field. Hello?
5: Captain Rogers.
6: Hello?
5: Calling Captain Rogers in the mechanical mole.
6: Hello, Carlborg. Carlborg.
5: Dr. Huer.
6: Hello, Scientific Bureau.
5: Listen,
6: hello?
5: Rogers.
6: This is Stratton, the Center Radio Crew.
5: Yes?
6: Dr. Huer's mechanical mole is down there. What? The mechanical mole? Something must have happened to it. Good heavens. Is there any way of contacting it down there? Is it radio equipped? Well, Carlborg's trying to get them now. Can you hear him? Carlborg. Sergeant Carlborg.
5: Talk to me so I can see what's happened. And down there under the ground, and the mechanical mole is blown up with them inside of it.
6: Carlborg. Did they take a straight course down into the ground?
5: I don't know what they did. It's too late to save them now. They're killed. This is horrible. This is horrible. I should never have let them go down there. An awful machine. It's a death machine. That's
6: Stratton,
5: what it is.
6: Yes, sir. There's only one way to reach that mechanical mole, or what's left of it, with a long-range disintegrator. Disintegrator? Yes, by blasting away a long shaft straight into the ground. But the sides of a shaft that deep will cave in. Call out the Rocket Fleet Emergency Squad. Have them circle the area we're going to disintegrate in order to hold back the sides of it with long-range non-recoil energy projectors. Okay. I'll take care of notifying the president's office of what's happened from here.
8: Yes, sir.
6: Now go to it. No. Wait.
8: Yes?
6: Order an interplanetary transport ship made ready and equipped with the most powerful gravity ray available.
8: To pull them all up to the surface when you got a shaft down to it, eh?
6: That's right. Now, get going.
8: Captain right, sir.
6: Carlborg.
5: Yes, yes.
6: Sergeant
5: Carlborg.
6: Have your ground crew erect standard framework number 3X5. directly above the spot where the mechanical mole descended, immediately.
5: Oh, what's the use of that? That's a disintegrator framework.
6: The only possible chance we have of reaching the people trapped in that machine down there is by disintegrating our way down to them.
5: It's too late.
6: What?
5: It exploded within minutes. It's too late.
6: Do as I tell you. The sooner we can get that giant disintegrator going, the better our chance of saving them.
5: Saving them? It's too late. I tell you, they're lost. They're lost down there. It's too late. Disintegrate out that hole that fills in from the side.
7: Carlberg is right, Major. We've got less than half a mile down, and yet the force raised from the rocket fleet up above failed to keep the sides of that hole from falling in.
5: And that mechanical mole is 2 miles down. The Science Bureau said so.
9: But we've got to get down to that mole somehow. They may still be alive in it.
7: We can only wall up the sides of that hole as it goes down.
9: It'll take too long. Now listen.
7: Yes, sir?
9: A corpuscular repeller ray. It exerts a constant repelling force in all directions. By aiming it into the hole as we disintegrate our way down.
5: Yes. Dr. Ewer has one of them things in his private laboratory.
9: Good. Maybe the very thing that'll save his life.
7: Well, I'll order it brought over here to the field right away.
5: Let's save his life.
9: What's that?
5: Oh, it's too late. It's too late to save him.
9: Have you tried to contact them again by radio, Carlberg?
5: Sure. I keep trying all the time, but what good is it? They're goners down there.
9: Stop blabbering about it being too late and stand by that radio unit.
7: The popular repeller ray is on the way over here, Major.
9: Good. Then order the disintegrator to blast away again. Our only chance to reach that mechanical mole lies in the disintegrator.
10: Disintegrator, full blast!

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1: Good. And order the disintegrator to blast away again.
2: Disintegrator?
1: Our only chance to reach that mechanical mole lies in the disintegrator.
3: Disintegrator, full blast!
4: Disintegrator, full blast!
2: Disintegrator.
5: What did you say, Buck?
2: Full blast.
1: And keep it going, full blast.
2: Where are we?
5: Buck, what's happened? I hear strange noises.
2: Huh?
6: The repeller ain't active. We can all back to time.
5: Dr. Hewer.
2: Gas pocket. Explosion.
5: But we're still in the mechanical mold.
2: Well, wait a minute.
4: We can't save.
2: What's wrong here?
5: Thank goodness you've come too.
2: Come too. Look.
1: Now get that ray into position.
2: They're all piled up on the control board. They're upside down.
5: Dr. Hewer, are you all right?
2: Sure. Sure, I'm all. We're still traveling. We're traveling straight downward.
7: Cut off the power, Buck, if you can.
2: Right. Right, sir. Great day. Explosion in that gas pocket must have knocked us all out.
5: But the power stayed on and the mole has kept digging its way down.
1: That's right over the spot we passed
7: through. All right, then.
1: That's it.
7: The explosion didn't wreck
1: the
7: machine.
1: Now turn on the disintegrator. Right, sir.
5: Thank goodness for that. Listen. What's that sound?
2: It's coming through the radio unit.
7: Sounds like a disintegrator.
2: Seems to me I heard voices, too. A lot of funny voices buzzing around in my head.
5: Me, too. No wonder after the shock of that explosion.
7: Well, thank heaven we're all in one piece again.
1: Cut disintegrator.
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3: Cut disintegrator.
7: 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They're what we've been hearing. And they've been coming through the radio unit, too.
1: It's no use.
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1: There's nothing we can do to keep the sides of this shaft we're blasting away from caving in.
5: Shaft they're blasting away?
4: What's measure? They're still down there, trapped in that mechanical mold of the explosion.
1: And heaven only knows how we'll be able to reach...
2: Wait a minute. Don't you see? Doctor, the explosion was felt up on the surface. They probably tried to contact us. That's why their radio transmitter's on up there. So, of course, we hear them.
7: Oh, of course.
2: Being out cold, we couldn't answer. So now, in order to rescue it, they're trying to disintegrate a shaft down here.
5: Oh, sure.
2: That voice is Major Stanton. We'd better contact him.
7: I'll leave. Right away.
2: Yes, sir. Calling Major Stanton. Calling Major Stanton.
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4: That's on the mechanical mole wavelength.
2: Hey, Major Stanton.
1: Impossible. Hello?
2: Hello, Major. This is Buck Rogers.
1: What?
2: Hey, hello up there.
1: Captain Rogers.
4: I told you they were all right now.
1: Captain Rogers, where are you? What happened?
2: Well, we ran into a gas pocket, Major, and the blame thing sort of blew up on us.
1: Oh, thank heaven you're all right again. Or are you?
2: Well, a little shook up, that's all.
1: It doesn't seem possible, Captain. That explosion fairly rocked the whole city.
2: Yeah, it kind of banged things around down here, too. You see, when we came to a minute ago, we found the mechanical mole was still plowing its way downward. But we've cut off the power now.
1: Oh, then it's still in working order.
2: Yeah?
1: Word that you're all right has got to all the people up here, Captain. They're cheering and yelling all over the landing field. And many are on their knees offering thanks.
2: Well, tell them we're all okay and that everything's all right.
1: I will. But now, is there anything we can do to help you return safely to the surface? How far down are you?
2: Well, I don't know. You see, most of the instruments here on the control board are smashed. And at the rate we were going, there's no telling how far downward we've traveled since that explosion.
1: I see. But, of course, you're returning to the surface now, so
2: returning
1: what...
2: to the surface?
1: Yes, of course.
2: Well, not a bit of it. We're just getting started on this underground exploring expedition.
1: But, good heavens, Captain
2: Rogers. Isn't that right, Wilma?
5: Sure.
2: Dr. Hewer?
7: Absolutely.
2: Sure, Major. But don't worry. We'll keep in touch with you by radio. And if anything exciting happens, we'll let you know.
1: Amazing.
8: If anything exciting happens... Well, I don't know about you, but I wouldn't miss the next episode for anything.
9: Once upon a time, there was an engineer.
10: Choo Choo Charlie was his name, we hear.
9: He had an engine and he sure had fun. He used good and plenty candy to make the train run.
11: Charlie says, Love my good and plenty. Don't know any other candy that I love so well.
12: Ian, do you know something? If you stop eating bird's-eye beef burgers and eat these cheap ones...
13: All right.
12: You'll save Mum enough money to buy me a Leeds United tracksuit.
13: Fantastic.
12: I mean, they look the same, don't they? They might look the same, but they don't taste the same.
0: You can't tell the difference.
12: Well, I can. The cheap one's yours.
13: Bird's Eye. Somehow other beef burgers just don't taste the same.
14: You know, some marmalades get some of their tang from added flavoring. While Robertson's Golden Shred gets all of its tang from Seville oranges. What would you rather have for breakfast?

0: Vic Cough Drops.
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6: Presenting the amazing interplanetary adventures of Flash Gordon. Last week, Flash Gordon's memory was restored by the lithium antidote administered by Dr. Zarkov. Then the doctor and Dale Arden told Flash all that had happened while he was under the spell of the Wicked Queen's drug. Zarkov persuaded him that he must take over the Blue Magic Land just as he took over the other kingdoms. So Flash went in to see Azura, who, under the spell of her own drug of forgetfulness, failed to recognize him. Azura accepted Flash's claim that he was king, and at his request, ordered the entire army of the Blue Magic Men to pass in review before him. While the review was in progress, General Tall sneaked to the balcony on which Flash, Dale, Zarkov, and Azura were standing, and attempted to plunge his sword into Flash's back. But Dale spied Tall just as he drew his sword and gave the alarm, and Flash whirled in time to parry the blow and gave battle. In the duel, Flash knocked Tall's sword from his hand. Then he threw him over the balcony rail onto the parade ground below. When Flash saw that Tall was still alive after his fall, he ordered him carried away and his wounds dressed. Dr. Zarkov then warned Flash that he should have killed Tall. These thrilling adventures come to you as they are pictured each Sunday in the big full-page comic weekly, the world's greatest pictorial supplement of humor and adventure. The full-page comic weekly, each page printed in full colors, is distributed everywhere as an integral part of your Hearst Sunday newspaper. Now we continue the story. When the Blue Magic soldiers see General Tall hurled among them, they stop marching and begin to voice their anger. Dr. Zarkov senses a crisis.
7: You should not have done that, lad. If we do not have a rebellion on our hands, we will be lucky. Listen to those angry soldiers.
8: You're right, Zarkov. I should have stopped to realize what throwing that fellow off here would do. There's no voicing regrets. We must act and act at once.
9: Yes, darling, what are you going to do?
8: Azura, raise your hands and get the attention of the soldiers. You can quiet them down and then explain the situation to them.
9: As you command, my king. Azura's getting them quiet. That was a great idea, Flash.
10: What shall I say to them, my king?
8: Tell them that fellow made a cowardly attack on their king.
10: What is the fellow's name? I never saw him before in my life.
7: His name is Tal.
10: Soldiers! That man, Tal, made a cowardly attack on your king.
8: Let that be a lesson to anyone who may try to follow his example.
10: Let that be a lesson to any who may try to follow his example.
8: All I ask is their loyalty, and they will find me a just and kind ruler.
10: All His Majesty asks is your loyalty, and you will find him a just and kind ruler.
8: Dismiss the review.
10: Dismiss the review.

0: Neatly done, lad. What diplomacy. That was a stroke of genius.
1: Yes, Flash. It was wonderful the way you averted trouble.
2: It was a lucky thought, friend. And I think we should take good care of this little lady. She may be able to serve us in other emergencies.
0: The very thing.
3: Dale! Friend Zarkov! Are you all right?
2: That sounds like Khan. Why, so it is. Greetings, Khan, my friend.
3: Oh, your majesty. You recognize me?
0: Flash Gordon is himself again, Captain Khan.
3: Thanks be to Tull. I knew all along that this Azura would...
2: Azura is in the same unfortunate state I was in, Khan. She, I happened to get hold of a flagon of the drugged Vako.
3: You mean, your majesty, the chief...
0: Exactly, Captain Khan, and now Azura's memory is gone.
3: There is justice after all, then. That's the best thing I've heard outside of your recovery, your majesty.
2: Thank you, Khan. I have an assignment of duty which I think you may enjoy.
3: Yes?
2: You are to guard Azura for us. See that no one gets within speaking distance of her.
3: They will get to her only over my dead body, your majesty.
2: I'm sure of that, my friend. That's why I put her in your custody.
3: May I take her to the kitchens and let her stir soup, your majesty?
2: Why do you ask that?
1: I know, Flash. Khan wishes to give her a taste of what we've been through.
2: You were both made to do that?
3: Yes, your majesty. And Princess Dale was chained to the stove.
2: I'll remember that in case Azura disobeys my orders. But for the present, let her have the freedom of her quarters under your watchful eye, Khan.
3: Yes, your majesty. Come with me, Azura.
4: Your Majesty, I thought I was to rule this land.
2: You are, under my orders. My first one is that you obey me in all things. Go to your quarters.
4: As my king commands. Come, guard.
1: I can't stand that woman around, Flash. I'm glad you sent her away.
2: Now, Dale, really...
1: I'm sorry, but I can't help feeling that way. What are we going to do now?
2: Look the palace over. Zarkov, you take the west wing.
0: Very well.
2: Dale and I will take the east wing. Let us find the throne room.
1: Oh, the throne room. Yes, Lep, I'm dying to see that. All I've seen are the kitchens and Azura's private dining room.
2: The palace is yours, Dale. But until we have everything completely under control, I wouldn't get too far away from Zarkov or Khan or me.
1: I won't. Don't worry.
0: May I make a suggestion?
2: Of course. What is it?
0: We are absolutely without any means of protecting ourselves except by our swords. Let us search for some means of defense as we look for the throne room.
2: A most excellent suggestion. Zarkov, I don't know what I'd do without you. By all means, let us collect weapons for our protection. On with the search.
5: And so our friends inspect the palace of Queen Azura. They are tempted to stop in almost every room they enter because of the beauty of the hangings and furnishings. But the object of their search leads them on, and finally Flash and Dale are rewarded when they push aside two massive metal doors.
6: A little further, Dale. Now, push. There, we've got them open.
1: Flash, this is it. This is the Queen's throne room.
6: So it is. There's the throne down there. How hollow it sounds in here.
1: That's because the room is so huge and empty. See? There's nothing in here but the throne at the top of those marble steps.
6: It's plainer than I thought it would be. Just the blue magic insignia. Three triangles on the black velvet drape. A plain marble throne.
1: It's plain, but it's majestic and terribly impressive. And it seems so far away. There's no place for me to sit with you.
6: You shall sit at my feet on the very top step, sweetheart. Come.
3: I'll show you.
1: Oh, you've sat in the throne without any speech or ceremony or anything.
6: This is just a rehearsal, Dale. Maybe I'll make a speech later. Sit down there, dearest. There, that's it.
1: I hope your majesty will forgive my mentioning it, but this marble step isn't any too soft to sit on.
6: When we hold court, you'll have cushions galore, Dale. We're just getting our stage positions. The scenery and costumes will come later.
1: I hope so.
6: And you don't sound very confident.
1: Well, we didn't find any weapons, Flash.
6: No.
1: I hope Dr. Zarkov had better luck.
6: Yes, our position would be more assured if we had found some means of defense. I wonder where Azura keeps her ammunition.
1: Personal or military?
6: Dale.
1: Sorry, Flash. I just happen to think she's probably vamping Khan right this minute.
6: I doubt it.
1: Oh, I don't think she's succeeding, but I'm sure she's trying.
6: Well, I wouldn't be surprised if she were trying myself.
1: That black and white square design in the floor is attractive, don't you think, Flash?
6: Yes.
1: But I do hope they have a big crimson carpet that reaches from the throne to the door for state occasions.
0: Flash! Dale!
6: Zarkov. In here, Dr. Zarkov. Here we are.
0: I see you have found the throne room.
6: He's got someone with him. Who is it?
1: I don't know. I never saw him around here before.
6: Yes, we found the throne room, Zarkov. That's all we found.
0: I found this man and these globes, King Flash.
6: Just Flash to you, Zarkov, old friend. What have you there?
0: This is Grand Keep of Azura's paralyzing gas globes.
7: Your Majesty, what are the globes for?
0: Explain then, Grump.
7: The fumes from these globes, when broken, will instantly paralyze anyone within range, Your Majesty. If they strike anyone in exploding, they will die on the spot.
6: Very interesting, Grump. You may go. Now leave those globes here. It was good work, Dr. Zarkov. Now we are able to defend ourselves. It's been a strenuous day. Let us retire to our quarters. Tomorrow, we will take over the kingdom by force.

0: A short time later in the officer's quarters, General Tall is discussing something.
1: If it hadn't been for that girl, Dale Arden, I'd have killed that ex-prisoner who styles himself king.
2: That's true, General Tall.
1: You say Queen Azura announced to the army that I made a cowardly attack.
2: Yes, General. Mm. She said this self-made king was only defending himself, as any of us would have done. Mm. Didn't she, comrade?
0: That's right, comrade.
1: They must have given her some of that lithium.
2: You think Queen Azura is drugged?
1: She must be to make statements like that. We must rescue her, restore her memory, and put her back in power.
2: Yes, General.
1: Then we'll recapture these fancy prisoners who are playing kings for the day. And this time, I'll make a good job of that Flash Gordon.
2: We'll help you, General Tall. You can count on us. Can't he, comrade?
0: Yes, General, you can count on us.
2: And we'll get some others who'll rebel with us.
1: Good. That's spoken like true blue magic men.
3: General Tall! General Tall!
1: Yeah, who's that?
2: It's Grum.
1: Grum, well, what is it?
3: General Tall.
1: Yes?
3: The enemy has got some of the gas globes.
1: Not all of them. Grum, they didn't get all of them.
3: No, sire, only about a dozen. I've smuggled out some of the gas masks. Here they are.
1: Excellent, excellent. You will be rewarded for this, Grum.
3: Thank you, General Tall. I did it for my country and my queen.
1: Find Azura, and we'll attack the enemy.
0: Grum searches the palace in his attempt to find Azura. He tries door after door. Finally, he sees a light shining through a grilled, transparent door. He looks in and finds...
4: God, why do you stand there with that gun in your hand?
5: I have my orders to keep my eye on you, Azura.
4: What have I done? Why am I a prisoner?
5: You aren't a prisoner, Azura. I'm only protecting you.
4: Well, if you're a bodyguard, why can't you relax? Come and sit down here beside me.
5: Oh, no.
4: Why not? Are you afraid of me?
5: Listen, Azura, I'm afraid of no one, man or woman. I simply am not interested. If there is nothing I can do for your comfort, I'll go outside and stand guard in the hall.
4: Oh, very well. Bring me some vodka.
5: I'll get some and be right back. Here, you. What are you doing here?
6: I was just seeing if Azura was well guarded.
5: She is. I'm here. Now, get out. And stay out.
6: Certainly.

0: Late that night, the masked rebels are led by Grum to Azura's quarters. From their position on top of a high wall...
1: Blow some of the sleep gas on the enemy guards.
2: At once, General Tao.
1: Ah, that's taken care of them. Now, where is Azura?
2: Right this way, General. See? There's the guard who ordered me away. He's asleep across Azura's doorway.
1: Give him a shot of the gas, Grum.
2: With pleasure.
1: Now, let's get Azura.
2: Look, there she is, asleep.
1: I'll awaken her. Azura.
2: She doesn't move. Is she?
1: No, she's not dead. She's breathing all right. She may be exhausted and sleeping soundly.
2: But, General Tao, they may have drugged her so she wouldn't be able to escape.
1: No matter. Asleep or drugged, carry the queen to safety. Then on to kill Flash Gordon.
0: Will Tao succeed in restoring Azura to the throne? And what will happen to our friends Dale, Flash, and Zarkov? 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And don't forget our date next week at the same time for the next chapter in the amazing interplanetary adventures of Flash Gordon.

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2: Dogs Pep, the build-up wheat cereal, invites you to rocket into the future with Stand by to raise ship. Blast off minus 5, 4, 3, 2, 1, 0. As roaring rockets blast off to distant planets and far-flung stars, we take you to the age of the conquest of space with

0: sliver of light on the eastern horizon throws a soft glow on the long, sleek shape of the rocket patrol cruiser Polaris as it stands at its launching berth on the Space Academy ground. Inside the gleaming spaceship, the three cadet members of its crew, Tom Corbett, Roger Manning, and Astro, are going through the routine of a pre-blastoff check.
1: Does dial 4 amperage check, Astro?
2: Check, Tom.
3: As I was saying, when...
1: Hold it, Manning. Something's coming through the news facsimile receiver.
3: It's just a news bulletin.
1: Listen to this. Central government hints at new clues in the mysterious disappearance of special cargo ship.
3: New clues? Space gas.
1: Now look, Roger.
2: Oh, don't mind, Roger. Tom, go ahead.
1: It has been less than a week since the space freighter LC Joe disappeared near the sun, loaded with an invaluable cargo of nearly pure vanadium. Already large quantities of the precious alloy have appeared in the black market on Earth.
3: Is that what they call a new clue? Well, I could have told
1: you. Hold it a minute. Sources close to the central government now believe that the cargo freighter was hijacked, and an immediate investigation will be launched to establish the identity of the hijackers.
3: Now, I ask you, what kind of double talk is that? You've read the whole bulletin. We still don't know any more than when you started.
2: Nobody expects you to know anything, Bubblehead.
1: I wonder if they really have any leads.
4: I can answer that for you, gentlemen.
1: Captain Strong.
4: Righties, men. I see you've been reading the facsimile bulletin.
1: Yes, sir. They claim there's some fresh evidence on that hijacking job.
4: Yeah, there is. I just came from a briefing in Commander Arkwright's office where we were told that a small, privately owned rocket ship has been reported ferrying the vanadium in from a hiding place somewhere near the sun.
1: Well, sir, are they sure it's the same vanadium that was on the freighter?
4: Well, it has to be, Tom. They've checked the vanadium mining operation on Io, and the only quantity of the stuff that's unaccounted for is the load that disappeared under our noses.
2: I still don't see how they pulled off that job.
3: It's pretty clear to me. Captain Lamar was in with those hijackers. That's why he picked that crazy course that took his ship so close to the sun.
4: Very good, Manning. That's the way Central Intelligence figures it. Of course, we'll never know for sure unless we catch them.
1: Well, what are our orders, sir? Is the Polaris going to try to track down that private ship?
4: Right, Tom. Have you men completed your checkup?
1: Yes, sir.
4: Good. Then prepare to blast off. We raise ship in...

0: What have you got, Manning?
1: Spaceship, sir. Third quadrant. Position 2150.
0: Solar guard or merchant?
1: Neither, sir. It looks like the one we're after.
0: Well, pass it down here. I want to see the scanner.
1: Aye, sir. You've got it.
2: Here, sir. It's in focus now.
0: Yes. That's our baby, all right. Call them, Tom. Tell them to prepare for boarding.
2: Yes, sir. 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Oh, they're not answering, sir.
0: Manning, alter course to intercept them.
1: Aye, sir.
0: Control deck to power deck. Stand by, Astro. 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
1: Standing by, sir.
2: Captain Strong, they're making a lateral sweep and firing auxiliary rockets.
0: Astro, give me full space speed. Manning, keep the fix on them. We can overtake them.
2: Well, no, sir, we can't. They're pulling away.
0: Why, it's impossible. We're at top speed.
2: Just the same, sir, they're getting away. She's too fast for us. We can't overhaul her.
3: We'll return to the exciting adventures of Tom Corbett, Space Cadet, in just a moment. So stand by.
4: Spaceman, suppose you were blasting off on a long trip to the outer planets. Well, you'd be mighty sure to check your ship over thoroughly. You'd make sure you had enough rocket fuel to get you there and back again. And you'd check your supplies, too, to make sure that you had the right kind of food on board to help keep you strong and healthy. Now listen to what Tom Corbett says about that.
5: Before each trip, our food locker on the Polaris is well stocked with Kellogg's Pep, spaceman. And you can bet it's just about empty by the time we get back. Kellogg's Pep helps to keep the whole crew supplied with the vitamins and food values everybody needs to build up strength and to keep up strength. So if you want to stay in trim, the way the space cadets do, take a tip from me. Start your day the spaceman's way with a heaping bowl full of Kellogg's Pep, the build-up wheat cereal.
4: And spaceman, wait till you taste the malty-rich wheat flavor of Kellogg's Pep. Why, you say the best-tasting cereal in the whole wide universe is Kellogg's Pep. P-E-P.

0: ground patrol duty in space, the rocket cruiser Polaris attempts to intercept an unidentified spaceship suspected of ferrying vanadium that has been hijacked from a government freighter. But to the utter surprise and chagrin of the Polaris crew, the renegade craft easily outdistances them and disappears.
1: It's no use, Captain Strong. She's so fast, we can't even get a fix on her anymore.
2: It's incredible. I never saw anything like the way that ship pulled away from us.
3: It was those auxiliary rockets she carries that did it. That must be the fastest spaceship in the universe.
1: You're not just blowing your jets, Roger. That ship can really move.
2: Tom, get out a general CQ to all patrol ships. Tell them to be on the lookout for that craft.
1: Aye, sir. Polaris to all patrol ships. Polaris to all patrol ships. Watch for unidentified spaceship, believed to be the vanadium hijackers, moving at extremely high speed. Course undetermined.
4: If any patrol ship does spot her, Captain Strong, how are they going to overhaul her?
2: I don't know, Astro, but we'll have to find a way.
3: Well, if we could isolate that ship in some single quadrant, Captain, one of our craft might be able to shoot her down.
2: That's what I had in mind, Roger.
5: Rocket ship Orion, calling the Polaris.
1: Here comes something, Captain. We read you, Orion. Go ahead.
5: I just spotted the unidentified craft, coordinate 61-45-67 by 43-44-22.
2: Check those coordinates, Roger.
1: Yes, sir.
5: You were right about her speed. Our attempt to overhaul her failed. She refused to answer our ID request and we lost touch. We're going to maintain the search.
1: Thanks, Orion. Keep us posted. Spaceman's luck. End transmission.
3: Sir, with their report and ours, I think I've got a fix on her course.
2: Well, where's she headed, Manning?
3: At the moment, sir, right toward the sun.
2: All right, men. Prepare to alter course. We're going to follow her in as far as she goes.
6: Well, Mr. Wald, I presume you heard that conversation between the Solar Guard ships.
7: Yes, and I don't like it, Lamar. Two ships reporting our position gives them a fix on our course.
6: Shall we alter it and head for outer space?
7: No. We won't be caught if we don't lose our heads. How far are we from our base now?
6: This speed, some 7 hours or so.
7: All right, hold the course. We'll go there and hole up until it's safe to freight more of that vanadium back to Earth.
6: But what if they track us to our base?
7: The chances are pretty slim that they can do that, Lamar.
6: But if they do?
7: That will be too bad for them. Because if they do, they'll never live to report it.

0: Well, Captain Strong, that's that. Nothing to report. It looks like a clean getaway for those hijackers.
1: I wonder, Tom. Say, Astro, let me see that space chart again.
2: Here you are, sir.
1: Now, according to the fix we had on that ship, it was headed toward the sun. Right, Manning?
2: Yes, sir. Not far from where the cargo ship was hijacked. You'd almost think they had their base on the sun.
3: That's impossible.
2: Look, Bubblehead, you don't have to tell me that.
1: Look here on the chart, fellas. At the present time, the sun lies directly between us and only one other planet.
0: Mercury.
1: Right, Tom. And since the L.C. Joe was hijacked very close to the sun, wouldn't it seem logical that the hijacker's base would be relatively close by?
0: Well, that makes sense to me.
2: Sure. Now, it looks to me as if we scared them, so they put on full speed and headed for their base, which is probably near here someplace.
1: Sounds right. And if true, they shouldn't be too hard to find.
0: Well, how can you say that, Captain? Mercury has a diameter of over 3,000 miles.
1: Yes, but they couldn't hide their base on the sunlit side of Mercury. The heat of the sun would be too much. Also, they would be detected too easily.
3: Well, they'd hardly set up a secret base in the twilight zone. That's the only place on the planet where there are any colonies.
1: Exactly, Astro, which leaves us only the dark side of the planet to search. Now, my guess is their base will be hidden there. Probably as close to the twilight zone as possible.
0: The dark side of Mercury. Ooh, that's about as cold as Pluto.
1: Yeah, it's not exactly a pleasant place, but that's where we're going to have a look.
2: If I'd have known this, I'd have worn my electrothermal underwear.
3: Cut your jets, Roger. This is serious business.
1: All right, men. Get to your stations. We're headed for Mercury.
4: Well, Lamar, have you picked up anything?
5: Yeah, a ship just came within range of our base radar, Wald. Headed this way.
4: Uh-oh. I was afraid of that.
5: By its contours, I guess it's the Polaris.
4: Polaris, eh? That strong ship. We've got to be careful of them. He's got a pretty good cadet crew.
5: I know. The Polaris was our escort ship when we pulled this job. I almost didn't shake them.
4: How long will it take them to get here?
5: Well, they should be in this latitude in another 10 minutes. Of course, they may pass right over. After all, this base is pretty well hidden.
4: Don't be a fool, Lamar. Our huts are bound to lose some heat no matter how well insulated. This makes it possible for their sensitive detectors to locate our base while still hundreds of miles away.
5: Well, then what can we do?
4: I've got a little surprise for them. Look here, Lamar. Ever see one of these?
5: Looks like an electron beam projector.
4: Right. It's an old weapon, but a good one. It will short out any electric circuit in a radius of as much as a mile.
5: But that's no good against the Polaris, Wald. Every rocket ship in the last 50 years has had counter-equipment triggered by the beam itself.
4: I know that, but I'm not going to use it against the ship, Lamar. I'm going to use it on the crew. You'll see what I mean when the time comes.
5: I won't have long to wait, then. Look at that screen.
4: Well, they're entering the dark zone. What's their altitude?
5: Down about 60 miles. They've reduced speed, too. They're searching for our base.
4: Okay, let them find it. We'll be ready for them.
1: Any reaction from the screen, Tom?
0: Not yet, Captain. I'm adjusting the scanner now. Ah, here we are.
1: Well?
0: The detector indicates heat, sir, in small quantities, such as might escape from an insulated building.
1: Good. We've located their base. Put her on automatic stabilizer, Tom. We're

0: Now, good work, Astro. Come on up here. Tom, what about that heat source?
1: Well, we're somewhere within 1,000 yards of it, sir.
2: You can't see a thing out there. How are we going to find it?
0: On foot, Roger. All right, men, break out the pressurized suits.
1: Right, sir. Let's go, fellas.
0: And Tom.
3: Yes, sir?
0: And break out that special survival kit, too. We'd better take it along with us.
1: Right.
0: Now then, let's have a check. Sidearms, infrared spot.
1: Oh, I have that, sir.
0: Portable radar.
1: Right here, sir.
0: Survival kit. I'll take that. Now, recheck the heating and pressure units in your suits.
4: We wouldn't be able to walk with all this junk if the gravity were anything to speak of.
0: Out there, without this junk, as you call it, Roger, we wouldn't survive more than 5 minutes. Now, stand by to open the airlock.

0: There they are, Wald. They're coming out of the Polaris airlock now.
1: All right, Lamar. Turn on the beam projector.
0: Here it goes.
1: Let it warm up before you focus the beam.
0: It'll be ready in a minute. But you still didn't explain what you're going to do with it.
1: Let me get at that viewplate.
0: Yeah.
1: This has to be focused exactly right. Give me the precise range.
0: The ship, the crew.
1: The crew, of course.
0: 250 yards.
1: Good. Well within the most effective range. It should work perfectly.
0: But that beam isn't powerful enough to stop a man at any range over 10 yards.
1: No, but it's effective enough to short out the heating units in their spacesuits.
0: The heating units?
1: Sure. Without those, how long do you think they can be active out there?
0: By Jupiter, they wouldn't last long. What an idea.
1: All right, Lamar, stand by. Just a few more yards, and we'll let them have it.
2: All right, men, keep close together. Don't get separated in this darkness.
3: Will you listen to that wind? This is worse than Pluto. At least it's quiet there.
4: The detector indicates the heat source is over this way a few degrees, sir.
2: All right, Tom. Blast the spotlight that way, Astro.
4: Aye, sir. Still no sign of anything.
2: Well, they'll have it well camouflaged. You can bet on that. Keep your weapons ready. They may be tracking us.
4: The signal's at maximum, sir. We must be within a few yards of it.
3: Wait, Astro. Don't move the spot. I just saw something.
4: A flash of metal.
2: Very neat. Well, the ship must be concealed around here somewhere, too. Probably underground.
3: Hey, you know something, fellas? Imagination's a funny thing. Even in this insulated suit, I'm starting to feel cold.
4: You're space happy, Roger. How can you get cold with a heating unit in your suit?
5: Hey, I don't feel exactly warm myself.
2: Hold it up, men. Something's gone wrong.
5: What is it, sir?
2: Our heating units aren't functioning. I'm beginning to feel cold myself. What about you, Astro?
5: Yes, sir. I hate to admit it, but I feel it, too.
2: Well, the heating units have conked out.
5: What are we going to do, sir? If we stay out here much longer, we'll freeze to death.
6: We'll return to the exciting adventures of Tom Corbett, Space Cadet, in just a moment. So stand by. 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

0: merciless cold of the dark side of Mercury, where the temperature stands at almost absolute zero, four figures huddled together against a howling gale, their spacesuits rendered useless as protection against the elements, now that the vanadium hijackers have caused the heating units in them to cease operation. For a moment, they remain motionless in stunned realization of their plight. And then, with a mighty effort, Captain Strong forces himself to move.
1: The kit. I've got to get it open.
2: What's that, sir?
1: The survival kit.
2: What good is the survival kit now?
1: It can save our lives if I can rip it open. There. That does it.
2: I'm numb.
1: Here. Emergency batteries. Quick, Tom. Attach this to your heating unit mechanism.
2: Yes, sir.
1: There's one for you, Astro. Manning. And I've got one, too.
2: My fingers. They're so stiff, I can hardly move them.
1: Hurry. Hurry, there's no time to lose.
2: There, Yes, I've got it. I've got mine, too. Oh, my feet.
1: Your extremities may hurt for a minute as the circulation starts again, but it won't last too long.
2: My ears feel like they're going to drop off. Great galaxy, I didn't know how cold a man could be.
1: So we'll be all right soon. But not for long. These are only emergency batteries.
2: Well, then, we'd better get back to the ship fast.
1: Not yet. We've still got a chance to capture those men.
2: How, sir?
1: Roger. Astro, lie down on the ground here.
2: You say lie down, sir?
1: Yes, as though you'd collapsed. Come on now. Be quick. We've got to work fast.
3: Okay, sir. Come on, Roger. Hit the deck.
1: Now, we're going to try to trap these men out in the open. When they spot you two lying here, they'll be sure you collapsed from the cold. They'll think that Tom and I are somewhere behind you.
2: Oh, I get it, sir. Astro and I are the decoys.
1: That's right. Now, when they come out here to investigate, we'll be ready for them.
3: Sounds like it might work at that.
1: It's got to work. All right, Tom. You come with me.
2: Yes, sir. But what if those men don't show up before these emergency batteries go dead?
1: Well, that's the chance we've got to take.
4: All right, Lamar, you can shut off that beam now.
5: Okay, Wald.
4: That should take care of our visitors. Now we'll have a look. Get into your spacesuit. I want you to go out there and find them.
5: Me? Oh, no thanks, Wald.
4: What do you mean, no thanks? That's an order.
5: I don't care what it is. I'm not setting foot out of here alone.
4: Oh, so that's what's on your mind. You don't trust me, eh? You think I'll try to do away with you?
5: You guessed it.
4: Now, why would I want to do that, Lamar?
5: Because you don't need me anymore, that's why. You needed me to hijack that vanadium and help you establish the base here. But now things are getting hot, and I happen to be the only one who can put the finger on
4: you. Oh, you're crazy.
5: Am I? Don't forget I saw what happened to Franklin.
4: I had to get rid of him. The easiest way was to dump him in space.
5: Well, I'm not going to make things so easy for you.
4: Okay, if you feel that way, break out my spacesuit, too. We'll go out there together.
2: I'm afraid our trap's not going to work, Captain Strong.
1: Yeah, it's beginning to look like it, Tom. And we can't wait much longer. These emergency batteries will conk out any minute now.
2: Hold it, sir.
1: What is it?
2: Look over there. That big boulder.
1: Say, well, for a second it seemed to be moving.
2: It is moving, sir. Look, it's the entrance to their underground hideout.
1: Two men are coming out. Stay down and keep them covered.
2: Don't worry, sir. I sure will.
1: Don't make a move now.
2: Hey, they're going over toward Astro and Manning.
1: That's just what I was hoping they'd do. Now we can move in behind them. Come on, Tom.
2: I'm with you, sir.
4: Loosen their spacesuits, Lamar. Make sure they're finished.
5: Okay, Wald. You keep looking for those other two.
6: That won't be necessary, mister. We're right behind you.
2: Strong. Drop those weapons. We've got you covered.
1: Astro, Manning, disarm them.
3: Right. You heard the orders. I'll take those guns.
4: All right, you got us.
2: I'll say we have, and we've got the vanadium, too.
1: Good work, men. Slip on it now. Let's get them aboard the Polaris.
2: Yeah. I want to be where it's nice and warm when these batteries go dead.
3: Roger, this is one time you and I agree completely.
0: 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An adventure in which the cadet crew of the Polaris face death in space as the victims of willful sabotage in an interplanetary space tournament. Tune in same time, same station, for the next thrilling interplanetary adventure with Tom Corbett, Space Cadet. 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Today's program was written by Gil Braun and directed by Drex Hines. Jackson Beck speaking.
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